Thank you, Lord, for keeping us in the faith. And it's in Jesus' name I pray. Amen. Yeah, so today we're going to be in Ezekiel chapter 1. Going to do a lot of reading. A lot of reading for you. We've been talking about UFOs. We've been talking about alien beings. Are they among us? We've been talking about Genesis 6, 1 through 4. Are there beings that are part human and part supernatural? We know there is. I've heard enough reports from the sinners who are without that they are here on the earth. And when we read last week in Genesis 6, 1 through 4, it said that they were back then and that they would also be in the future. Here, they will be after this. They'll also be here, which means they will be in the future. So the supernatural beings mixed with humans came also to the other side of the flood. You got to remember something. If they could leave, the fallen supernatural beings could leave. There was nothing in scripture to restrict them from coming back. If there was nothing in strict scripture to restrict them from coming down in the first place, there's nothing in scripture that stopped them from coming back after the flood, doing the same thing that they did before the flood and are still here amongst us. Many say they're up at Antarctica, up under the ice poles. They say that it's a living society of them up there, and eventually they want to expose them to us. And so what we're trying to do is prepare you as a Christian or as a sinner, as someone that doesn't follow Christ, to prepare you and let you know that these things are not exclusive to the dark side. That Jesus has supernatural beings, and they don't look like us. You know, we normally think about when we see an angel. An angel looks like us, you know, but they got wings. You know, they come in human form. You hear people talking about they got, you know, hair and their face like a man or woman, and that's in Zechariah 5:9, right? But they look like human beings. But here we're going to read about some beings, some creatures, right, that do not, per se, look like human beings, but they are what we call angelic beings. I think some might call them cherubims or seraphims. Might come out of the other books that are not in the Bible. These other names, I'm not saying that they're wrong or incorrect, but might be called by names we don't commonly think of, because we normally go angels, angelic beings. But there, I've heard seraphims and cherubims, and those names are coming from somewhere. And so when we read about these creatures, we're going to see something interesting, that Jesus himself will be in the midst or among these creatures. And it's going to describe to you some type of craft that Jesus himself is traveling in. Now, we know Jesus don't need a craft to travel in, because when he blessed the apostles after his resurrection, he breathed upon them and said, "Receive you the Holy Ghost." And then he ascended up to heaven out of their sight. He did not have a chariot. He wasn't riding on the back of an angel. He was not riding on one of the white horses of Revelation chapter 19 that he will be riding on when he comes to earth to begin his millennial reign on the earth. He doesn't need one. He just floated up to heaven. But I believe, as I told Brother Gray, angels, animals, and other things that are in heaven have a place, that Jesus created them and used them, not that he necessarily had to have them, right? But he created them and used them for certain purposes throughout the history of mankind and things in heaven. So I truly believe that the angels have to earn their keep, just like he told them, you know, don't come down here, don't do nothing. I don't tell you to do, but they did. They left their first estate. They came down to the earth. They saw the daughters of men, that they were beautiful, and they took it to the wives and had children. And I said to you before that Jesus puts temptation in the place in front of the angels also, because they got to be obedient. They got to have a temptation or something that they have to resist to stay away from, to keep their first estate, just like we had Satan to resist and keep our first place with Christ, but we didn't. They failed and we failed. So there has to be a plan of restoration. And that's like I was saying, these angels are a part of Jesus' restoration. They're part of his kingdom. They do things on behalf of him. Jesus doesn't go fight Satan when he comes up to heaven in Revelation chapter 12 with
when Satan comes up with his angels, Michael and his angels go out and fight against Satan and his angels. And I see that as the angels earning their keep. Does Jesus need them to fight? No. He could just let Satan get right there in front of him and go away, be gone, and Satan is gone. But like I said, I believe angels and the supernatural beings, whatever they may be called, have to earn their keep. They have to do things at Jesus' behesting or Jesus' leading, right, to prove their loyalty and their sincerity to the Lord. So when we talk about these creatures, I want you to notice what they look like. Verse 1, it says this. We're in Ezekiel chapter 1. Now, it came to pass in the 30th year, in the fourth month, in the fifth day of the month, as I was among the captives by the river of Shebar, that's Ezekiel, was by this river Shebar, that the heavens were opened and I saw visions of God. A vision is defined as something that is seen other than your ordinary sight. Something that is seen other than by ordinary sight. Like I say, picture this or envision this in your mind. You living in this nice mansion. You got a boardwalk out to a lake that you live on. And picture yourself sitting out there on the end of your dock fishing. The wife comes from the window. Dinner's ready, honey. you get up here. Picture these things, right? Image these things. So a vision is something that you see other than what you're not near sight. See yourself working at this job. See yourself married to this person, married to that person. See yourself living the life of Christ in Christ Jesus. See yourself doing it. So this is how this was presented to Ezekiel in a vision, right? Verse 2, in the fifth day of the month, which was the fifth year of King Jehoiachin's captivity, the word of the Lord came expressly unto Ezekiel, the priest, said nobody else came to Ezekiel, the son of Buzai, in the land of the Chaldeans by the river Shebar, and the hand of the Lord was there upon him. He was in the spirit. And this is interesting. Let me say this while I'm here. I don't want to forget it. In Ezekiel chapter 2 and verse 1, we have had debates about whether the Holy Spirit was inside of them in the Old Testament like he was or he is in us in the New Testament. And we have told people, well, they didn't have the Holy Spirit inside of them like we do. It was draped upon them like a coat. But we in the New Testament, we have the Holy Spirit inside of us. But that's because we don't understand that Scripture says the Spirit was inside of them. Look here in Ezekiel chapter 2 and verse 1 real quick. It says, and he said unto me, son of man, stand upon thy feet, and I will speak unto thee. Verse 2, and the Spirit entered into me when he spake unto me and set me upon my feet, that I heard him that spake unto me. Did the Spirit come upon him like a coat, or did the Spirit enter into him? The Spirit entered into him. So they had the Holy Spirit inside of them back then, as we do too. Here's the difference. The Holy Spirit back then could be given and taken, given and taken. We got Saul, the first king. He was given the Spirit was taken. We've got Samson. He was given the Spirit was taken. But when it came to David, and when it came to Solomon, in his particular Solomon, the Lord said, I will not take my Spirit from him as I did from Saul. Even though Solomon went rogue, once he started letting these ladies build these things to their false gods and stuff, even though he went rogue, God stayed with him, and his Spirit stayed with him. But the Lord could not give them the Spirit as the promise yet, because the new covenant had not yet been fulfilled. But make no mistake, the Holy Spirit was inside of them and not upon them like a coat. Even with the bones of Elisha. Elisha was a man of God. He was diseased in his feet. Many people think he had diabetes. And he died. And there was these two men carrying a dead soldier, and they saw some enemy soldiers. And they took the dead body of their friend and lowered it down into the burial tomb of Elisha. And the Bible says when that dead man's body touched the bones, and I do stress the bones of Elisha, the man came back to life.
Now,

in the future, somebody's going to see supernatural beings from heaven. The Lord, you talking about activity. I truly believe supernatural activity will be through the roof when this 7-year period begins, and especially that last 3.5 years of the 7-year period. We're going to be seeing people like me and you that's going to be using gifts of the Spirit in 1 Corinthians 12 and Ephesians 4 and other gifts that are other places that we were not told or taught about yet is in the Bible. And people are going to be doing things that we never expected them to do. I'm not faulting the leadership. I've taught several times on 1 Corinthians chapter 12 about the gifts of the Spirit, about the word of wisdom, word of knowledge, discerning, spirit of discerning what somebody's thinking, you know, and so forth. And stress to them that these are gifts, not necessarily just for the leadership. The leadership can have those gifts, but also people in the pews can have those gifts. That's why I said change for the apostles. At one time, everything was done by the apostles. The apostles was going out, they was laying hands, imparting gifts, doing everything. And then when Saul came along and got saved and changed his name to Paul, Paul was told to write 1 Corinthians 12, and the gifts that were all loaded up on the apostles were disseminated throughout the body of Christ. Even the prophetic gifts, even these, what you call it, like what we would call fortune-telling gifts, because there are those who are in the body of Christ, as we read through the scripture, read people's mail. And it was by the leading of the Holy Spirit. Don't you think Satan has a counter for everything that God has? That Satan has a counter? Of course he does. God said he's going to put his name in our forehead. Satan says, no, that's why I want everybody to take the mark, either right hand or forehead. You know, Satan has a counter for everything that God does. So here we are back in verse 11 of Ezekiel chapter 1. It says, thus were their faces, and their wings were stretched upward. Two wings of every one were joined. So two of the wings were joined together. I don't know whether joined the whole length of the wing or just a tip of the wing, but they were joined one to another. And two covered their bodies. Verse 12, and they went everyone straight forward, whether the Spirit, that's the Holy Spirit, was to go. In the Old Testament, he was called the Spirit of God. He was not called the Holy Spirit. It's just like in the Old Testament, prophets, now in the New Testament, we call them what? Prophets, prophetesses. In the Old Testament, they were called seers. They were called seers, S-E-E-R, apostrophe S, seers. So if you hear somebody using that terminology, and they are born again of the Holy Spirit, and they say Jesus, their Lord and Savior, that is a proper title. It was a title that was used in the Old Testament, but today we say prophet or prophetess. But it was a title that was used, so I wouldn't have a problem using it. Nowhere in Scripture does it say they can't. Verse 12 again, Ezekiel chapter 1. And they went, everyone straight forward, whether the Spirit was to go, they went. They turned not when they went. As for the likeness of the living creatures, their appearance was like burning coals of fire. You ever looked at charcoal in a fire? How the coals just burn in a fire? That's the appearance. You got to remember, Ezekiel, like some say Ezekiel, Ezekiel is trying to tell you what these things look like from his knowledge of things that he had experienced in life. So verse 13 again. As for the likeness of the living creatures, their appearance was like burning coals of fire. And like the appearance of lamps, it went up and down among the living creatures. And the fire was bright. And now the fire went forth lightning. So not only do you have the fire, you got like lightning bolts and stuff dancing around the fire of these living creatures. Verse 14, then the living creatures ran and returned as the appearance of a flash of lightning, meaning they move real fast. If they went somewhere, it was like, and come back. Hey, the flash ain't got nothing on these angels. Verse 15, now as I beheld the living creatures, behold, one wheel. Now we're talking about wheels. One wheel upon the earth by the living creatures with his four faces.

0: right? Now, this wheel is not like a car wheel. As we describe it, you'll see it's not like a tire. Got lug nuts and all of that. All that on it. Verse 16. The appearance of the wheels and their work was likened to the color of a barrel. Look up a barrel stone, there are different colors of barrel. And they four had one likeness. They all looked the same. And their appearance and their work was, as it were, a wheel in the middle of a wheel. And you could think of that like, say, a wagon wheel, right? There was an outer portion of the wagon wheel. And then they had all of these arms, spokes, as they call them, coming to a much smaller wheel. And then the axle went through the middle of that much smaller wheel. So you can compare it to that, a wheel in the middle of a wheel. Excuse me, verse 17. When they went upon the four sides, and they turned not when they went. Now, that may be that as the craft lifted up to go, the wheels might have just lifted up onto the four sides, right? Just come up the side of whatever this thing is that is they're traveling in. Verse 18. As for their rings, they were so high that they were dreadful, and their rings were full of eyes round about them. Four. Rings that are full of eyes. I don't even know what that is, but just say what it is. Rings full of eyes. Verse 19. And when the living creatures went, the wheels went by them. And when the living creatures were lifted up from the earth, the wheels were lifted up. So that's what I was talking about when the thing come up, you know, like landing gear on a plane, the wheels come up. The wheels might have come up beside the craft as it lifted up to go somewhere. This is a craft, brothers and sisters. This is some type of transformation or transportation that these angels are a part of, right? Verse 20 of Ezekiel chapter 1. When the servant of the spirit was to go, they went thither with their was their spirit to go. And the wheels were lifted up over against them, for the spirit of the living creature was in the wheels. Supernatural deal. Verse 21, when those went, these went. And when those stood, these stood. And when those were lifted up from the earth, the wheels were lifted up over against them, for the spirit of the living creature was in the wheels. And the likeness of the firmament, so it's like a bubble, like we have an atmosphere. Right? Our atmosphere is a firmament. The Bible tells us there was waters, there are waters under the firmament and there are waters above the firmament, which will give light to that there's water in outer space and that there's a thing called the firmament or a bubble that separates the waters from outer space from the waters that are on the earth. Verse 22, Ezekiel chapter 1. And the likeness of the firmament upon the heads of the living creature was as the color of the terrible crystal. I don't know what that means, but you can look it up. Stretched forth over their heads above, and under the firmament were their wings straight, the one towards the other. Everyone had two which covered on this side, and everyone had two which covered on that side their bodies. And when they went, I heard the noise of their wings, like the noise of great waters, as the voice of all of the Almighty. Here comes in. Kalachi. The voice of speech as the noise of an host. When they stood, they let down their wings. Remember, in scripture talks about when Jesus spoke. I think it's in the book of Revelation. It sounded like many waters or many rivers running was the voice of Jesus. Verse 25. There was a voice from the firmament that was over their heads when they stood and had let down their wings. And above the firmament that was over their heads was the likeness of a throne. I told you this is some kind of craft. These are four living creatures, right? Now, Jesus is traveling with them. The Holy Spirit is traveling with them. And they're in a type of craft, and Jesus' presence is above the firmament that was over the heads of these four living creatures. It says, was the likeness of a throne. The rest of verse 26. As the appearance of a sapphire stone, beautiful stone. And upon the likeness of the throne was a likeness as the appearance of a man above upon it. You got to remember something. Before Jesus came down to earth and was in the womb of woman, he appeared in the Old Testament as Melchizedek. Hebrews chapter, 7:1-5. This was a pre-incarnate, if you will, of Christ in a supernatural body that came down and met Abraham, and Abraham gave him the tenth of all the spoil. So when it talks about here as the appearance of a man above opponent and it's a throne, you know it's Jesus. Now, you may have never been told that Jesus took on the appearance of a man before the New Testament. This was a supernatural appearance of Jesus. Remember, he's not come in the flesh yet, but he took on the appearance of a man. Remember I said to you in the last broadcast, the Bible said, be careful to entertain strangers. But some of you have entertained angels unaware. And I was going to show you in 1 Corinthians 15, the Bible talks about the type of body that we will have. It's going to have the abilities to be spiritual and the ability to be physical. And it talked about it in 1 Corinthians 15 and starting at verse 44. 42, let me lead into it with 42. 1 Corinthians 15 and verse 42. So also is the resurrection of the dead. It is sown in corruption. It is raised in incorruption. And you know it's talking about the resurrection. It is sown in dishonor. It is raised in glory. It is sown in weakness. It is raised in power. It is sown a natural body, the physical body. You die. It is raised a spiritual body. There is a natural body and there is a spiritual body, right? So the body that we're going to have in the future will be like Christ's body. It will be the one that suddenly appeared in the room, right? Came to the walls, the atoms of the wall. And then when he appeared in the room, he became solid. Every time I see that, I talk about that, I think of Star Trek. A Star Trek. It's not track. Star Trek. How, you know, beam me up, Scotty. They will take you, dematerialize you here, break you down in atomic level form, and then send you somewhere, and you materialize somewhere else in a material form, in a physical form, right? That's what I think of every time I see that. So our bodies, and that's why we can entertain angels unaware, because that body can be a spirit or it can be physical. That is a supernatural body. And then I was talking about, what else was I talking about? Something else. All right, we'll get back to the word. Going back to Ezekiel chapter 1 and verse 27. It says this. And I saw as the color of amber, as the appearance of fire round about within, and from the appearance of his loins. And the loins is like the back muscles, because it talked about, I saw a man with his hands on his loins like a woman in travail. His loins mean his back muscles, like tender loins, meat. You know, if you eat meat, you know, the loin, tender loins on the back part of an animal. Yes. It says, even upward, and from the appearance of his loins, even downward. I saw, as it were, the appearance of fire. That describes Jesus also in Revelation chapter 1. How he looks in the glory that was on him and everything in his glorified supernatural body. Verse 28. As the appearance of the bow, the rainbow, that is in the cloud, in the day of rain, so was the appearance of the brightness round about. This was the appearance of the likeness of the glory of the Lord. There it is. As Jeff Foxworthy says, here's your sign. If you had any doubt that this could be somebody else, how does he know that's Jesus? He just said, it looked like the appearance of a man. How you know that was Jesus? Well, here's your sign. Once again, this was the appearance of the likeness of the glory of the Lord. And when I saw it, I fell upon my face and heard a voice, one that spake. Let me read into chapter 2 and verse 1 again. And he said unto me, Son of man, stand upon thy feet, and I will speak unto thee. Who is that? Jesus. And the Spirit entered me when he spake unto me and set me upon my feet, that I heard him that spake unto me. Yes. And that's Jesus telling him about this vision. We're going to see these awesome things that we call angels or supernatural beings appear. I do believe that we will see some demonic angels appear also. Why am I reading this to you? So to reiterate to you that if for some reason a supernatural being appears on the earth because they've done things that they're not supposed to do before. They were not supposed to leave their first estate. They did it. They were not supposed to tell men of the wisdom of some of these things that they told them in the earth. They did it. So nowhere in scripture does it tell us that no supernatural being will be presented to us before Jesus comes. So I'm letting you know, if one appears, we got some of them too. That's still on Jesus' side. But I would understand if it overwhelmed you. I would understand if somebody were to, they were to present one here on the earth, and it would set you back a little bit. Look how Ezekiel is handling the same situation. Now, it's a good angel. Came to Ezekiel, and when the angel appeared to him, boom, he did a face plant. So if he did it, and he's a man of God, I like to say that men of, like D-O-V-E, men of God, and he bit the dirt. If one appeared to us, we might do the same thing. It's just something to behold. Knowing you hear about it, you know it, you believe the word of God, and then one appears, and you just lose it. So ain't nothing wrong with us if we see one and, you know, it overwhelms us, you know, and then the Lord have to strengthen us also. The Holy Spirit that's in us have to strengthen us to set us back up on our feet to talk to us and tell us what he needs to tell us. Now I was looking, going to Ezekiel chapter 9. Now I just want to tell you about this real quick. You can read this on your own time. I know I'm going to be short for today, but I wanted to speak about this. There are six angels here in Ezekiel chapter 9. They have charge over the city. Jesus has positioned them to have charge over the city. That goes back, I say, we don't get a lot about what the angels do. Except, yeah, they come down and kill folks. They come down and have messages. They come down and sometimes work miracles like they did for Samson's folk to let them know God is with them. They come down sometime and fight with a man as they fought with, what's his name, Jacob. The angel fought with Jacob and so forth. But other things. So here in Ezekiel chapter 9, you have six angels given a charge over the city. The Lord calls them to him. Just come. So they come. One of these six angels has a thing on his side called a writer's inkhorn. What is a writer's inkhorn? It is something that holds ink, like the old school quill, you know, the feather, you know, you stick it in the thing, and, you know, when you pull it out, it's got some ink on it, right, and keep sticking it in there. The first ink pen. So he has a writer's inkhorn. And the Lord says to the one that has the writer's inkhorn, right, go through the midst of the city, through the midst of Jerusalem, and set a mark upon the forehead of the men who sigh and cry for all the abominations that be done in the midst thereof. Now, these men were in the flesh. This goes back to tattoos. I don't know if I talked that on here or not. Jesus himself has a tattoo. It's on his thigh. And it's the name written, King of Kings and Lord of Lords. Revelation 3:12. Everybody that makes it to heaven will have the Father's new name tattooed in their forehead. In the New Testament, there's nothing against getting a tattoo. However, what kind of tattoo makes a difference? Now, I know in the Old Testament, in Deuteronomy, I want to say 14, and somewhere else, it said, make no mark of the etching and skin for the dead. Don't put no marks or etchings on you. That's Old Testament. Because here, this angel is specifically instructed to go and put a mark in the forehead of the men who sigh and cry for the abomination that be done in the midst of Jerusalem. Verse 5, it says, and to the others he said in mine hearing, go ye after him, the other five angels, through the city and smite. Let not your eyes spare, neither have ye pity. Slay early, old and young, both maids and little children and women. But come not near any man upon whom is the mark. And be and begin at my sanctuary, at the temple. Then they begin at the ancient men which were before the house of the temple. They started killing them first. Now look at verse 11 of Ezekiel chapter 9. And behold, the man clothed with linen, which had the ink horn by his side, reported the matter, saying, I have done as thou hast commanded me. That was Jesus that commanded him to go and put that mark in the forehead of the 144,000. Now, I know somebody said, man, he needs to say that was 144,000. That's who it was. 144,000. Say it, Brother Bill. Say it. Yes, it was the 144,000, right? The men that had the mark in the forehead. Now, look at what the angels had to do. They had to come down here, intermingle with us, right? Kill us, right? These supernatural beings had to take on the disciples. And me and Brother Greg talked about weapons. Why would an angel need a weapon? You know, yeah, you figure they can kill without one. Well, all of God, the ones that fell and the ones that did not fall, all of them have weapons. So here's another thing. I have heard ministers say in the New Testament, you should not have to have a weapon. Christ told Peter, was it Peter? They cut off Master's ear. Told Peter to put his weapon up. And because he told him to put it up, because he didn't want to have no weapons. That's not true. It's not true. He told him to put the sword up. He's the one that told him, first of all, to go get it. And he's the one that also told him, if you don't have a sword, go sell your cloak and get one. The reason the sword was put up in the garden, because Christ was going through it. He was in the flesh and he was being tempted just like me and you. And he told them to get a sword. And they took it into an environment that he knew that could not be the killing of the men that was coming after him, because he had to go with them and fulfill the promises of God in order for us to be saved. But Christ was in the throes. He was struggling with whether or not to allow this to happen to him. And so when he cut the guy's ear off, Jesus tells him to put up the sword. He says, how can these things be except we let them happen? These things must need be. They got to happen. Put your sword up. I cannot let you fight right here. But the Bible clearly tells us when Jesus comes to earth to fight the battle of Armageddon, Judah will fight in that day. And if Judah's fighting in that day, we're going to be fighting with him. It wasn't the time to break out the sword. You see? So if Jesus had let Peter take him home, he'd have probably killed every last one of them. Then how would the prophecy of Christ being crucified be fulfilled? It's not that Jesus don't want you to have a weapon. I got lots of. Anyway, before I stop, I want to give anybody a chance that may have heard the word today, may have lost a little faith when they start talking about aliens, did not know this existed in the Bible about these supernatural beings with these four different faces and stuff, and faces like animals, you know, a calf and an eagle and, yeah, a lion, and they're on Jesus' side. Maybe you didn't know that. Maybe just reinforce your faith or your desire to believe the Bible. If you want to be born again of the Holy Spirit, say this prayer after me. It's a simple prayer. It's an acknowledgement of your own mouth, from your own heart, an acknowledgement of who Jesus is. And if you do that, you will be born again. The Holy Spirit of God will enter inside of you, and this world will become alive to you, and you'll begin a newness walk in Christ. Say this after me. I confess out of my own mouth, of my own free will, that Jesus is the Son of God. And from this moment forward, I give my life to you. Amen. If you prayed that prayer, welcome to the family. of Jesus Christ. It is just that simple. A prayer from the heart, a confession from the mouth. Now, if you fall away from the Lord, you want to come back to the Lord. Somebody told you it's impossible to renew you under baptism again. That's true. Because once you receive the Holy Spirit in the New Testament, you are sealed with that Holy Spirit of promise to the day of redeeming. Even when we sin, the Holy Spirit is right there. That's why I tell you, 1 Corinthians, I want to say chapter 6, tells you what? Don't put your body in bed with a whore. Why? Because you're the housing of the Holy Spirit. And when you put your body in bed with a whore, you put Jesus in that bed. Now, he's not sinning, but he's right there. Why? Because in the New Testament, he don't leave you when we see him. He's right there, right? You're sealed with the Holy Spirit of promise to the day of redeeming. And that's either the day you die or the day the Lord comes for the church. Now, if you want to be restored, you didn't know you could be restored, you want to be restored to a righteous standing with Christ, just say this simple prayer. Lord Jesus, forgive me for walking away from you. Restore me back in the right standing with you. And I ask these things in Jesus' name. Amen. If you prayed that prayer, welcome back to right standing in the kingdom. Not welcome back to the kingdom. Welcome back to right standing. Brothers, it is just that simple. We have the keys of eternal life, and that is forgiveness of sins through Christ Jesus. If you sin, confess your sins, right? And there is a sin unto death. There are some things that you can do that you cannot be forgiven for. And if your heart was smote today to come back to Christ, that means you ain't committed that sin. We'll talk about it one day. All right, this brings our time to the end. We'll open up for questions.
1: And once again, if you have a question for Pastor Bill, you can call in at 774-331-8068 and write it down. You may not call today, but the number is 774-331-8068. Well, Pastor Bill, I think one possibility could be all of a sudden things begin to open in these angels or whatever demonic spirits may start to appear, that we may have to come on and sort of share in prayer to inform and to educate.
0: Yes, because at that time, more people are going to be looking for, like, what just happened? What is that? You know, right now, a lot of people are like, yeah, right. You know, they ain't too much worried about it. I ain't worried about that UFO alien stuff. But if it happens, you know.
1: That's right. You know, and I'm glad you went over the Ephesians chapter 1 and you gave a description about the angels, because, you know, if an angel appeared like that with four faces and eyes on its wings, we might immediately identify it as a demon.
0: Absolutely. Go ahead.
1: No, you go ahead, Pastor Bill.
0: You're right, because if you haven't been taught about that, right? And you see these dumb with a calf's face or a lion's face or an eagle's face appear to you, you're going to think, demon. You see? So Satan is hoping that people that know the truth, that know these scriptures, that know Ezekiel chapter 1, Ezekiel chapter 9, Revelation 4, that we will not speak out. So that when they appear and we're overwhelmed, if they appear, and we're overwhelmed by their appearance, that whatever we say, we just go eat it up like a soup sandwich and be lost. Because we're coming to that place in the New Testament. We're going to read it in 1 Timothy 4:1, where they're going to depart from the faith, giving heed to seducing spirits and doctrine of the devil. How can they give heed to a seducing spirit? What does seduce mean? It means that something has to be presented to you in a likable way. You know when a woman seduces you and hopefully your wife. You know when your husband seduces you and hopefully your husband. Right? A man seduces you, hopefully your husband. That they're doing things that they know that you like. Same things, doing things. You know where they go, you get too deep. Right? To do what? To get favor from you. To win you over. And that may very well happen before Jesus comes, before the church is taken out of the earth, that these supernatural beings may appear on the earth and do things. And so it gives light to it, even in 1 Timothy 4:1, How are you going to give heed to seducing spirits if seducing spirits don't appear?
1: You know, and I do believe this discussion today was led because I shared with you, Pastor Bill, prior to the broadcast, you said the scripture, and I had the page to the Bible open right up about the angels that you described. Pastor Bill, the last several days or so, I have been experiencing incredible miracles because I also told you about the doctor. I mean, are we in a place now that we're operating under the spirit of an open heaven?
0: Yes, and I truly believe the spiritual activity is going to go up. Jesus has to prepare his body. That's why it's so important for any of you that have fallen away from the Lord, please repent and come on back. Now, you can't repent of dead works. You done missed whatever, you know, the dark days of your life when you were not serving the Lord. But come on back. It's not too late for you to pick up your anointing wherever you are and finish strong. You can do this.
1: Wow. So, Pastor Bill, for those who maybe hearing this information about angels and aliens, unclean spirits, which we identify as demons, in their mindset, they could be saying then, well, how does this relate to the gospel? Could you share with us? It's not replacing the gospel. It's informing us of the spiritual realm more so than anything.
0: True, because in Revelation chapter 14, there's going to be an angel. Let me read that right quick. I can find it. I think it's Revelation 14, where the angel, let me see, 12, 13, 14. I want to see it around verse 4. Let's see. Yeah, verse 6 of Revelation 14, it says, and I saw another angel fly in the midst of heaven, having the everlasting gospel to preach unto them that dwell on the earth, and to every nation and kindred and tongue and people, saying with a loud voice, fear God and give glory to him, for the hour of his judgment is come, and worship him that made heaven and earth and the sea and the fountains of water. So even the angels are to proclaim the gospel, and it's all about him. There might come a different gospel that points you to somebody else. That's not the one that we're to follow. We're to follow the gospel, the good news that points everybody to Jesus. And even the angels, as you heard there, are going to get involved in preaching the gospel, the good news on the earth. That's crazy, ain't it? Yeah. I tell you, the angels got to earn their keep. I really believe that that's why the Lord has them to do what they do. They got to earn their keep. They got to show their loyalty to the Lord Jesus Christ. It's because the other ones left and failed, and those remain because they're being loyal. They have something to do to show their loyalty that they are still with the Lord. And so angels do different things.
1: But you know, Pastor Bill, that makes perfect sense, because everything that God created that serves his kingdom has to have a responsibility, because if not, why would there be free will?
0: That's true. And a lot of people believe in predestination, and this was that Jesus predetermined who will and will not go to heaven or hell. And in some one degree, it's true, but it was based upon the foreknowledge of seeing everybody's life lived out, the end from the beginning. Jesus has already seen all of our lives lived out. He did not make nobody except him, and he did not make anybody go to heaven. But based upon the foreknowledge of him knowing what decision that individual will make, if he knew that they would give their life to him, he wrote their names in the book of life before the foundation of the world. If he knew that they would never give their life to Jesus, no matter how many times the gospel appeared, according to Revelation 13, 7 through 8, right? He gave them over to go to hell because he knows they would never come to him. So he predetermined who will be saved, right? Because he knows who will accept him. And he predetermined those who would not be saved because he knows who would not accept him. He did not make anyone go to hell without their own free will choice. And that's how predestination works.
1: You know, Pastor Bill, we have 3 minutes left. Is that okay with you? 3 minutes?
0: Sure.
1: Hey, Pastor Bill, as I really begin to think about God and his will, I believe there's going to be a sorting out. You know, some things that nothing lasts forever, but I believe during certain seasons,
0: yes,
1: there will be certain people that will be departing, not because of something bad. I believe God is positioning his people in different places. I believe what we thought we should hang on to, we got to let go of all expectation because, again, we got to submit to his will. And if it doesn't serve his kingdom plan for this season, you know, we're holding on to something that we could be considering as an idol.
0: True, true. The Bible says to everything, there's a season and a time to every purpose under heaven. Ain't that Ecclesiastes chapter 3 and verse 1? So, yes, there are times when, you know, we're resting in the Lord. Then there are times he got to study. Then there are times he's going to send us forth. Then there are times he's going to grow us. So to everything, there's a season and a time. And everybody's season and time to step into their set place in Christ is coming. So brothers and sisters, if you backslid from the Lord, please come on back. Come on back. He needs you. Just come on back.
1: Well, once again, Pastor Bill, please share your information about your channel, your radio show, etc.
0: Well, I'm here on the One Source Network every Tuesday at 2 p.m. Central Standard Time, 3 p.m. Eastern Standard Time. So if you want to catch us live, and the day is a Wednesday, we have to move around sometime. But normally on a Tuesday, you can catch us here every Tuesday. I'm also on Women in Ministry TV, which is where I'm going to share this video to for next week's program. So I'm going to be sharing myself on their Women in Ministry TV. You can also get on Women in Ministry TV. You can be a man because I'm on there. But it's really built for women to give them encouragement and strengthen them. So you can get in touch with Jacqueline Battle on Facebook or YouTube on the Women in Ministry TV on Facebook or YouTube. And get with her and you can become a program creator on Women in Ministry TV also. And also here on the One Source Network with Brother Greg. Get in touch with him. This is a great way to expand your ministry and start doing things for the Lord. I also have a channel on YouTube. My channel is William Burdell 8856. You can go on there. I got over 300 videos on different things, right? Anything you see on there, you can call me and talk to me about it. If you never called me before, text me the first time. My number is 334-379-0964. 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
1: Well, wonderful message. I thank God for placing his spirit upon your heart to share with us this afternoon, Pastor Bill.
0: Well, thank you. We got more than likely one more program on this. I want to be thorough. I know I had to do a lot of reading today. For those of you that didn't catch it or come in late, go back and listen to the whole program, right? So you can get a full understanding. We're going to do a few more things next week on angels, and we're going to talk a little bit more about the end times because the supernatural is going to cause some people to fall away, and we hope that is not you. But the Bible says some are going to depart from the faith. It is what it is. I wish it was none of us. but it is. So we're going to do a little bit more, and then we're going to move on to something else. So make sure you catch next broadcast. If you like what you heard, please hit that share button for us. God bless.
1: 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You can hear him every Tuesday at 3 p.m. Eastern Standard Time. And if you don't see us on Tuesday, tune back in on Wednesday at 3 p.m. because sometimes I like to go down and help my mom out. But once again, we thank Pastor Bill for being flexible. We thank our Lord Jesus Christ because, again, without him, we're nothing. We're like a clingy symbol, Pastor Bill, a leaf blowing with no direction, going nowhere.
0: True.
1: Yep. God bless you.
0: God bless you too, brother. God bless. See you.
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4: 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We are located in Graniteville, South Carolina. Our church lives by the phrase, love God, love people. Today, we believe this message is going to be engaging and life-changing.

I'm so glad to be a child of God, aren't you? A child of the King. Listen, that is mind-boggling. But the Bible says that we have been adopted as a child of God. That we've been made an heir and a joint heir with Jesus. Listen, that is incredible. I don't think that we can fully grasp it. If we did, I don't know, we would probably just fall all over ourselves laughing right now. Because in the enjoyment and happiness that would bring. But I want to tell you, we have to

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Hallelujah. 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Hallelujah. Thank you, Jesus. I want you to just sing this little, the chorus of a hymn.

Amen, amen. Before you sing today, I want you to greet someone around you with a wave or a hello, whatever the case may be. Just let everybody know you're glad to see them today. God bless you.

Thank you so much for being here today. Of course, last weekend, we missed being here with you as our oldest son, Caleb, got married last weekend. And we are so thrilled to add a Phillips to our family. I would like for Caleb and Cassandra Phillips to stand up right over there. That's our girl right there, y'all. We got a girl. We got another girl. So this has been quite a year. Listen, 2020 is the greatest. How many people you hear say that? Listen, both boys have gotten married this year, and so we're so thrilled about that. But it's great to see all of you. And I pray God's blessings upon you, and just want you to know we love you so much, and I'm thankful that you came this morning. I really believe God has something He wants to say to all of you in this service today. I've already my heart is just full of His word this morning, and I'm excited about what He wants to speak into our lives. I'd like you to turn to Matthew chapter 14. Matthew 14. And it's a familiar passage. When we get into reading it, it'll be something very obvious to you that you've heard numerous times. Even people that perhaps are not as familiar with the Word of God, many will have heard, the story that we will read today. So that's, again, Matthew chapter 14. We're going to begin reading with verse 22 of Matthew 14. Verse 22. It says, immediately Jesus made His disciples get into the boat and go before Him to the other side while He sent the multitudes away. And when He had sent the multitudes away, He went up on the mountain by Himself to pray. Now when evening came, He was alone there. But the boat was now in the middle of the sea, tossed by the waves, for the wind was contrary. Now in the fourth watch of the night, Jesus went to them walking on the sea. And when the disciples saw Him walking on the sea, they were troubled, saying, "It is a ghost." And they cried out for fear. But immediately Jesus spoke to them, saying, "Be of good cheer. It is I. Do not be afraid." And Peter answered and said, "Lord, if it is You, command me to come to You on the water." So He said, "Come." And when Peter had come down out of the boat, he walked on the water to go to Jesus. But when he saw that the wind was boisterous, he was afraid. And beginning to sink, he cried out, saying, "Lord, save me." And immediately Jesus stretched out His hand and caught him and said to him, "Oh, you of little faith, why did you doubt?" And when they got into the boat, the wind ceased. This morning, I want to share a message with you that's simply titled, Sensing God in the Storm. Sensing God in the Storm. Well, I've already mentioned 2020.

29th named storm in the Atlantic. Now, storms are certainly a part of life. We all grab hold of that. And there's some things I believe that God wants to share with us and teach us today. Now, thinking about that more on a lighthearted note, thinking of the Peanut comic strips and Charlie Brown. Charlie Brown had made a sandcastle and was standing there just admiring his sandcastle that he had made. And as he's admiring it and talking about how wonderful it was, then the wave came knocking down his sandcastle, and in the next frame, he's standing there on flat ground. His sandcastle is gone, and he's going and he's saying to himself, I know there's a lesson to learn from this, but what is it? And that's how it seems it is this year. There's been so many storms. We think about this entire, really, we're starting to feel like it's really been the whole year of this coronavirus, COVID-19, that has gone on with this epidemic or pandemic, we might say. And it has really affected everybody's life, whether or not you've experienced it for yourself or not. It has impacted how we live and how our life is being lived out. And that's been a storm. And that's been a very serious storm. But we've experienced an incredible storm even in our own nation, with political unrest, with places where great violence has taken place, and it's been a storm-filled year, where so many things have happened on a worldwide scale and national scale. But then at the same time, I'm so aware of storms that's taking place in individual lives. There's some of you that I'm looking at right now. This has been one of the most difficult times in your entire life as a storm has raged. Some of you have experienced multiple storms this year, individually or in your family, or it's just been the whether it's regarding health or finances or some kind of a relational battle that you've gone through. It's been a year of storms. The unique thing about storms is this: they happen sometimes because you're out of God's will. In reality, we can name a whole list of things people could involve themselves in that would be disobedient to God. And we could look and see the storm that rages because of that terrible decision. And we would say, look, that storm, look at that storm. It came by disobedience. It came by being out of the will of God. I'll give you a good example for that. In Acts chapter 5, Ananias and Sapphira lied to the Holy Spirit. And I want to tell you something. It brought a storm in their life to the point that it took their life by their disobedience, lying to the Holy Spirit. That is a prime example of being outside the will of God. But there's many people that have got caught up in lying and cheating and adultery, and the list goes on, that has brought about storms in their lives through disobedience, living outside the will of God. But in Matthew chapter 5, verse 45, it tells us that Jesus said this. He said, the sun rises on the good and the bad. On the good and the bad. And he said it rains on the just and the unjust. So all storms don't happen because you're out of God's will. In fact, you can be right in the center
of God's will.

for your life and find yourself in the midst of a storm. You can find yourself in the midst of trouble. Even while you would say, I feel like I'm doing everything right. I'm in the center of God's will. See, sometimes there's people who automatically make assumptions when things happen that in a negative way that I must be doing something wrong. I want to encourage you not to think that way. Yes, if there is something, we know. But don't automatically assume that somehow I must, because I've heard it so many times where people have said, I just don't know what I'm doing wrong. So many things are going bad. I feel like I'm serving the Lord the best I know how. And they'll say those things. And I want to say to you today, it doesn't mean that you're out of God's will because there's a storm. In fact, in our passage of scripture that we've read today, our text, notice with me verse 22. It said, immediately Jesus made his disciples get into the boat and go before him to the other side. Now I want to ask you something. If Jesus tells you to do something, are you in God's will or out of God's will? Obviously, if Jesus tells you to do something, you're in the will of God. Jesus told these disciples, he made them get in the boat. He made them get in the boat and go to the other side. Therefore, the storm that is raging in the verses that followed was not them out of God's will, but they were in God's will. It's amazing to see that. Now, what's important for us today is to learn some lessons in the midst of the storm. That's something I've been really focused on in the last months and weeks as we've continued through this most unusual year. I've been really saying to Lord, I don't want to miss what you're trying to teach me during this season. We've talked about it on our church staff and in our staff meetings. We're saying we don't need to miss what God is trying to teach us as a church during this season. You see, I believe that, I know you would agree with me that the scripture teaches that there's sometimes that God, he will take what Satan meant for evil and turn it into what is good, right? That he does that so many times. Well, we understand that's how he functions, and he will turn some event or something that the enemy was trying to destroy us with, and God will somehow bring glory out of it, and our faith will arise, or we'll become stronger for it. All of those things are so important for us to consider. And so it is that God wants to teach us in the midst of storms. He wants us to learn certain lessons. And I'll first of all just say this. He wants to teach us, and he would love for an outcome of the storms of our life to be our faith rising. Our faith and the nature of our faith increasing. He wants that for us. It would be wonderful that in the midst of all of our learning during this season, that our commitment to him would become stronger, and that the level of our maturity would rise up higher, and that our attitude would become more healthy than ever before, instead of the other way around. And he would like for the measure of our teachability to become greater in the midst of the storm, so that you and I can better apply what we have learned to our individual lives. You see, this year has been a year of pruning, I believe, individually and in the church.
what Satan meant for evil through this COVID-19 pandemic. I believe God's wanted to turn it around for good so that individuals would seek him while he may be found. I believe he's desired that marriages become stronger. He's desired that family units would become stronger. He desires for the church to become stronger. But I want to tell you, in the midst of it, sometimes he prunes us and some things are cut away. And when things are cut away, it can be hurtful. When things are cut away, it's painful at times. But he allows them to happen so that he can receive glory in our life. He doesn't bring the pandemic. He uses the pandemic. He doesn't bring the sorrow. He uses the sorrow. He didn't bring the sickness. He used the sickness. He didn't bring the temptation. He used the temptation. You see, you get what I'm saying here. God wants to use what we go through for his purposes and for his glory. Now, in this story, we learn several things, and I'm probably going to stay here a couple of weeks. I believe that God wants us to sense his presence in the storm. And so that's what we're talking about today, sensing God in the storm. Now, I want to go back to the passage of scripture that we have here before us. It says that when he had sent the multitude away, verse 23, he went up on the mountain by himself to pray. And when the evening came, he was alone. The first thing I want you to see this morning is in the storm is this. Jesus prays for us. He prays for us. Now, I want you to see, though, how important prayer is to him. Jesus had his own storm that he had been in. In fact, when we look to the previous verses, verse 22 and before, he keeps talking about he sent the multitude away. And what multitude he's talking about is he has just fed the 5,000 with a boy's lunch. And the 5,000, that was only the men, not counting the women and the children that he fed. So just think about it for just a moment. You may be talking about, at very minimal numbers, it could have been 15, 20, 25,000 people that he fed that day instead of 5,000. Because those numbers only counted the men that were present. So all we know is there was thousands, if not tens of thousands, that he fed today with a boy's lunch. This was a period of time of great popularity in Jesus' ministry. And by me using the word popularity, it's not in the contemporary sense of our day. I'm talking about there were multitudes following Jesus. It's not that, I'm not saying popular that everybody liked what he was saying, because that was not true. But it was popular in the sense there were multitudes following Jesus. And here we see that not only was there, had to be intense pressure with all them people following you. Can you imagine? But just before we read in this same chapter about the feeding of the 5,000, it tells us that Jesus received some news. He had received news that his cousin and his partner in ministry, John the Baptist, had been beheaded for preaching. So we're talking about John the Baptist, his cousin, being killed for his stand for God. Jesus he was dealing with a storm of emotions.
And Jesus saw the need to go and pray. This is why after the feeding of the 5,000 plus, he told the disciples, he made them. He said, y'all get in this boat and y'all go to the other side. I got to have me some time. Anybody ever felt that way? I just got to have me some time. Y'all just go on. You told your kids, go on back there and play. Or maybe you was saying, y'all, it's okay. Y'all want to go to town and leave me here? That's fine. I got to have a little bit of time. Jesus was saying, it really saying there, I've got to have some alone time with my Father. And he made them. It's just interesting there. The New King James Version says, he made them get in the boat and go to the other side. Jesus knew how important that in the midst of a trial, in the midst of the good days and the difficult days, how much prayer was necessary. May we never underestimate that. And may we understand that we need to pray often, and we need to pray and talk to the Lord as often as we possibly can. Prayer is so important. I want to tell you that I appreciate all the prayers that people pray for me. I don't know if anything is more encouraging to me than when somebody comes to me and says, Pastor, I'm praying for you. I mean, I just, that right there means so much. But what I want you to understand is that I consider one of my greatest responsibilities as a pastor is to pray for you all. And you might not realize how often that the Lord may put you before my mind and my heart, and I pray for you, and our church staff prays for you. We have pastoral care partners here in the church. That it's a ministry led by Wanda Barnes that it prays for systematically praying for people in the church. And we call them by name. We encourage by card and letter and phone call. But what we know is that prayer is very important. We have a prayer ministry, here in the church that's led by, Kathy Lemunyan not only is praying for our congregation, but also praying for specific challenges and requests that is going on within the life of the church. It's so important. And yes, individually, we pray one for another. And sometimes we're interceding as the Lord lays people on our hearts individually, and we don't even understand it. And we go, I don't know what they're going through, but I feel like I need to pray for them. God, move on their behalf, whatever's going in their life. Prayer is so magnificently important. But let me just tell you something. The reality is Jesus is praying for us. A couple of years ago, I went through one of the most difficult seasons of my life. But I tried to handle it just in private. I shared this a couple of years ago where I was dealing with anxiety at a level that I had never experienced. And to be honest with you, I didn't even know what people were talking about when they would say, I've got a lot of anxiety, or I'm depressed about this. I didn't know what they were talking about. I might have thought I did, but until I experienced it, I had no clue. But let me just tell you, the scripture still says, be anxious for nothing, but by prayer and supplication, with thanksgiving, make your prayers be made known unto God, and the God of peace, He'll guard our hearts and our minds in Christ Jesus. He'll give us a peace that surpasseth all understanding. It says all of that. But I was trying to deal with this on my own when I should have been going to our other pastors and letting them know what I was dealing with, but I didn't do it during that time. But let me just tell you,
there was a person here in our congregation, our church, that emailed me because God had revealed to them what I was going through. When I received that email, I had not told anybody anything whatsoever. Nobody knew. The problem is, and I shared this 2 years ago, I didn't even tell my wife. That was unhealthy. That's not a good thing. I didn't even say nothing to her. I was just dealing with all this stuff internally. And it was just a short period of time, but during the time, it seemed much longer than that. But this person in the church emailed me, and they began to share with me what God had showed them about what I was going through. And they said these words: just as Satan sought to sift Peter as wheat. Jesus said to Peter that Satan has sought to destroy you. But Jesus said to Peter, but Peter, I have prayed for you. And in the email, she said, the Lord wants me to tell you, just like he did to Peter, that Stephen, the devil wants to sift you like wheat, but Jesus wants you to know that he's praying for you. I want to tell you something today. When we're going through the storms of life, we need to understand that he's praying for us. He is our one mediator between God and man. But I want to tell you something. He's the high priest, not just when we go to God the Father through Jesus, but he's praying for us, interceding for us when we don't even have a clue. I want us to understand, as we go through the storms of life, Jesus is praying for us. I want us to look at Hebrews chapter 4, verse 14 through 16. It says, seeing then that we have a great high priest, his name's Jesus, who has passed through the heavens, Jesus, the Son of God, let us hold fast our confession. If you know you got the high priest Jesus praying for you, you can hold fast to your faith. Verse 15, for we do not have a high priest who cannot sympathize with our weaknesses. He understands our weaknesses, but was in all points tempted as we are. He experienced temptation just like we do, yet without sin. Let us therefore come boldly to the throne of grace, that we may obtain mercy and find grace to help in our time of need. What I want us to see here is we have a high priest who prays for us. We have a high priest that we can boldly approach the throne of grace, and we can find the help that we need in our time of need. May we understand today that he is praying for us. And if God is praying for us, may we lift up our head. May we not doubt and go into despair, but may we understand that we can stand in the moments of trial because Jesus is praying for us. Tell the person next to you, say, Jesus praying for you. Let them know it. Tell them, say, Jesus praying for you. Verse 24. But the boat was now in the middle of the sea, tossed by the waves, for the wind was contrary. That's a polite way of saying it. It was rough. Now, these disciples here, for the most part, were fishermen by trade. We know Peter, James, and John. We clearly know that was how they made a living. These guys weren't afraid of the waters and getting out on a boat. They had done that as a way to be employed and have an income. Now, this had to be a serious storm
that would get these guys concerned and strike them with fear. Now, Jody shared this a few months ago, or a few weeks ago, in a sermon about how he and I were in the middle of a lake. It's called Unicoi State Park near Helen, Georgia. And me and Jody were in the middle of that lake in a canoe. To say it like this, I was at the healthiest size I have ever been in my life on that day. Healthy not really being the accurate word. But I was as large as I'd ever been in my life. Jody was on the back of that boat. It wasn't a boat. Maybe it's a canoe. Oh, that it had been a boat. He was on the back. I was on the front. That canoe was this far out of the water. I had no life jacket, and I can't swim. And Jody's on the back going, shaking that thing up. I had somebody in the first service this morning said, you should have hit him with that paddle. I want to tell you, it was a scary moment. But there's no way it was as scary as what these guys are going through right here. Because for fishermen that are pros out on the water to find themselves in a place of being fearful, it had to be as serious can get. So I just want us to see that. But I want you to notice the next verse, verse 25. Now in the fourth watch of the night, Jesus went to them. In the fourth watch of the night, Jesus went to them. So number one, he prays for us in the storm. Two, he comes to us in the storm. Here we see that at the fourth watch of the night, Jesus went to them. So what is the fourth watch of the night? This is the part of the night just before the dawn. This is the darkest part of every night just before sunrise. And I'll tell you this, if you look at the weather in cold weather times, it's also where your low temperature will be most all the time. It'll be the darkest. It can be the coldest in wintertime. And it was at that time that Jesus came to them. And the Bible says that he came to them walking on the water. He came to them walking on the water right at the darkest place of the storm. Right in the darkest, most difficult time of the storm. That's when Jesus came to where they were. I want you just to picture it again. In the darkest time and in your darkest time, the Lord will come your way. Now listen, the prophet Malachi tells us that our God is like a silversmith. He will take us and he will refine us. He will purify us in the refiner's fire. So it tells us that he's like a refiner, like a silversmith. And a silversmith put it this way, and I quote, that he said he has to keep his eyes on the silver the whole time while it's in the fire. Because if he takes it out too quick, the silver will not be purified.
But if he leaves the silver too long, it will injure the silver. It will take it too far. And so he said, I have to watch it, keep my eyes on it, so that I remove it from the fire at the right amount of time, at the right particular time. And I want to tell you something. We serve a Lord who will come to us in the right time. It may not be when we wanted him, but as the songwriter said, he'll be right on time, because he is a refiner, and he wants to purify us, and he don't want us to injure us, but he wants to make something out of us wonderful and beautiful. I've sung this through the years, but something beautiful, something good. All my confusion, he understood. All I had to offer him was brokenness and strife. But he made something beautiful of my life. I want to tell you, he's wanting to make something beautiful out of us right in the midst of the storm. He is our refining God. He desires to purify us in the midst of it all. So remember this, in the darkest time, in the most difficult times, he comes. But I want you to notice what he does is he comes again. The end of verse 25 says, he comes walking on the sea. He comes walking on the sea. And so I want you to see, as he comes, not only does he come during the darkest moments, but listen to this. He comes walking on the very thing that has brought fear to our life. This is beautiful, y'all. He comes walking on the very waves that have brought fear and have brought a storm that has come in and has just gripped them, because the winds and the waves, they're contrary. They're boisterous, as it would say in the following verses. And so Jesus comes, and he comes walking on the waves. I want to tell you something this morning. He comes walking today on top of COVID. He comes walking.

1 and 3. Put that up for me. I hadn't used it all day. Psalm 43. But now thus says the Lord, who created you, O Jacob, and he who formed you, O Israel.

the Lord today. Hallelujah. He's with us. He's with us. Verse 27 says, but immediately Jesus spoke to them saying, be of good cheer. It is I. Do not be afraid. He prays for us. He comes to us. But in all of that, He ministers to us. And He brings the words of life. Because He's wanting in the midst of the storm, you and I, to grow in our faith. He's wanting our faith to rise up higher and be strengthened. He's wanting our commitment to Him to be stronger. He's wanting our maturity level to rise higher. He's wanting our attitude to be healthy. And in this world we're living in, it's so easy for our attitudes not to be healthy. But He's wanting us to have a healthy attitude in a stinking world.

And he wants the measure of our teachability to increase. Because he wants us to live according to this. He wants us to apply his word to our life. He wants us to grow. He knows all about the storms we face. He knows all about the difficulties of our lives. And he wants us to not be afraid, not to be discouraged, not to be dismayed, not to be down and out, not to be depressed, not to be filled with anxiety, because he's praying for us and he is near unto us. He's ministering to us. That's good news. That's good news. Hallelujah. Hallelujah. As every head's bowed and every eye's closed, if you just slip up your hand and say, "Pastor, pray for me today. Please pray for me." You may be going through a storm right now. You're going through a battle. Just lift up your hand. God knows all about it, but it does us good to lift up our hands in acknowledgement of it. Thank you for these numbers of hands that are lifted. I'm going to challenge you again. Anybody else, just lift up your hands. You know you've been in a storm. You hadn't even wanted, you might have been like me and didn't want to admit it to nobody. But you know it's been a reality. And you're saying, "God, I admit it today and I need your help." Just lift up your hand if that's you. Just lift up your hand. Father, you know where we are. You know what's going on. And I pray in the name of Jesus that you would be Lord. For us today, may we understand who you are, that you are our Lord. You are King. And I pray that would be a reality for us as we surrender ourselves to you. And Lord, I pray, God, that faith would arise in our hearts today.

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1: Hello, this is Tim McIver, pastor of Fountain of Life Fellowship, right here in Aiken at 2799 Whiskey Road. 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
2: Hello, this is Henry Schaefer, and welcome to Old and New Testament Survey. It is a summary of the books of the Old and the New Testament. Now, what you're going to get here, you're going to get some unique insight concerning each book of the Bible, key verses that will just jump out at you and bring new revelation to you, relevant truth for today, some special notes that I have dictated and put in my Bible over the years that I have studied. Also, there's going to be a brief but comprehensive summary of each book. Now, you can also look for some wow moments of revelation of truth that we're going to give you. Now, if you're ready to start out on Old and New Testament Survey, come on and join us, man. We're going to have a great time studying the Bible together.
3: We're going to talk about 1 Samuel. I might do 1 and 2 Samuel. I don't know. We're going to see what we do here.
4: Give up some time. You can see a time. You know?
3: Let's go ahead and recap here for a moment. We're talking about the historical books in the Bible. The historical books are the books of Joshua, Judges, and Ruth. Why is Ruth connected to Judges? It happened during the time of the Judges. So those two are together. It's like an addendum to the book of Judges. We're talking about historical books. 1 and 2 Samuel. 1 and 2 Kings. 1 and 2 Chronicles. Ezra, Nehemiah, and Esther. They are all called historical books. We're doing a thing that is called, doing a study that is called Old and New Testament Survey. We're in the Old Testament now. We're looking at the historical books, the history of the nation of Israel. And it covers about an 800-year period in Israel's history, from Judges to Esther. We're talking about like 12 books that tell about the conquering and the possession of Canaan, the reign of the judges, establishment of the kings, the division of Israel into the northern and southern kingdom. That's something that if you study the Bible, you need to know there was a northern kingdom and a southern kingdom. The fall of the northern kingdom to Assyria, that never came back. The exile of the southern kingdom into Babylon, and the return of the Jews under the leadership of men like Nehemiah, Ezra. These are the historical books. Come on in, everybody. We're looking at Joshua, Judges, Ruth, 1 Samuel, 2 Samuel, 1 and 2 Kings, 2 Kings, 1 and 2 Kings, 1 and 2 Chronicles, Ezra, Nehemiah, and Esther is what we're studying. We're going to pick it up here tonight. We're going to talk about the book of 1 Samuel. 1 Samuel. Let's pray as we begin. Father, we love you. Thank you for today. Thank you for your blessing as we come together tonight. I pray, Lord, that you help us to be effective in all that we do here. Lord, we bind the enemy in Jesus' name that would try to come against us. Father, we pray over our people at the church here, those who are might not be feeling well, those who are sick. God, we pray that the healing power of Jesus would meet them where they're at right now, Lord, and arrest them, Father, and would heal their bodies and bring them to normal, Father. We thank you, God, for all that you're going to do, even as they practice, Lord, here at the church for this coming Sunday. We pray your blessings over everybody. Keep us safe as we are coming together to study your word. We thank you for it. In Jesus' name we pray. And everybody says, amen. In Jesus' name, amen. So, look here. We're talking about 1 Samuel. 1 Samuel is the transition from judges to kingship. Remember we said that the book of Judges carries about a time frame of anywhere between 350 years to 390 years. Now look at this here. When we're talking about this here, we're talking about a time that America has not even gotten to yet from the time of the beginning of it. So we're talking about a time frame in just the book of Judges, 350 years. So America is nowhere near 350 years yet as far as establishment of it. So when we look at this time frame, we're talking about grouping years together in this here. So 1 Samuel, 1 and 2 Samuel, when you look at the two together, they form one book in the Hebrew Bible. 1 and 2 Samuel form one book in the Hebrew Bible. The Greek translation of the Bible, called the Septuagint, what we have, was the first version to divide the material into two parts. A lot of times you will find out that when you look at Chronicles or you look at the book of the Kings, that they'll say like there's four kings, four books of the kings, 1, 2, 3, and 4. We divide them up, 1 and 2 Samuel, 1 and 2 Kings, 1 and 2 Chronicles. You will hear other people teach on this here of having four books of the kings. Sometimes they take 1 and 2 Kings and they do Chronicles, 3 and 4 Kings. When you look at these things, don't let that freak you out. Just as long, the main thing I'm trying to teach you is so that you know when you hear this, you're not unlearned. That makes sense. So when I hear somebody talk about that, because we've had Old Testament survey and these things brought up, then it's just where how they were brought up and brought into the Word. So together, 1 and 2 Kings form one book in the Hebrew Bible. I mean, 1 and 2 Samuel in the Hebrew Bible. The Greek translation of the Bible, the Septuagint, was the first version to divide the material into two parts. Though it's named after its main character, the prophet Samuel, the book does not claim an author. So they don't know. However, Samuel may have written and certainly applied some information of it together, which is can be a biography of his life. So they do believe he wrote some of it. And the career up to his death. 1 Chronicles 29 and 29. Look at what it says here. Let's flip over there to 1 Chronicles. Did I say that right? Mm-hmm. Yeah, 1 Chronicles 29 and 29. Is it hot in here, y'all? Is it hot in here, y'all? Somebody open that door up. Well, turn that thing down one. 1 Chronicles. Look what it says here. 1 Chronicles 29:29. It says, now the acts of David, the first king, first and last, behold, they are written in the book of what? Samuel the seer. And the book of what? Nathan. And in the book of what? Gad. With all his reigns and his might and the times that went over him and over Israel and over the kingdoms of the countries. Now, we don't have the book of Gad. That's not in our Bible. And the book of Nathan, we don't have that in our Bible. But it doesn't mean that we can't read those books and do what?
5: Amen.
3: Get information out of them. Amen. They're not on the same level as Scripture, but they are historical. So here's the thing, is that there are a lot of history books that we read about Israel's history, don't we? But they're not scripture, but we read about the history of Israel because they are information that we need, and it plugs in the different things that we need here. So what we look at is that Samuel, along with Nathan and Gad, recorded the acts of King David. Now, evidence in the writing suggests that the books of 1 and 2 Samuel were compiled by someone other than maybe from the prophetic school that they had there, and used documents from Samuel, Nathan, and Gad. So that's what we want to tell you about how they put this together, is that some pull from these different sources and pull it together and make the book of Samuel, because Samuel is writing after he's dead in the book here. He's dead. Then he's right, but there's more in the book of Samuel. You understand? He dies in the middle of the first Samuel. So how does he get the rest of it? How does he get 2 Samuel? Does that make sense? So you have to look at somebody pull this together. Now, the Hebrews believe that Samuel wrote some of his own book, you know, and put it, and it was put there under his name. So 1 Samuel, so where are we at? Well, we look at here in the Bible. Let me get my notes here. We look at the things that's going on. The events that happen in 1 Samuel took place over a period of 110 years. So 1 Samuel covers 110 periods, years. And if you look at this, well, how long? And to me, understanding this helps me understand what's all going on in the book of Judges. Judges was how long? 350 to 390 years long. And then all of a sudden, it's a transition from the judges into kingship. Israel wants a king. And all of a sudden, now this whole book, when you read it, is a time period of 110 years is taking place in there. When you sit down and you start to read this, and you start looking at how much time does it goes by and where is it at, it makes reading the Bible much more interesting and much more have a greater understanding of all what's taking place. So the name of the book is placed together in the Hebrew Bible, like I said, the theme and the purpose. Let's look at why would God put 1 Samuel in our Bible? What's the thing he's trying to show us? There's a theme and there's a purpose. 1 Samuel is the first of six books telling the history of Israel as governed by kings. 2 Samuel, 2 Kings, and the Chronicles in 1 and 2. The events recorded in 1 Samuel cover 110-115 year period, beginning with the birth of Samuel and his training in the temple. 1 Samuel describes how this great man of God led Israel as a prophet, a priest, and he was a judge. Samuel was a judge. But one key thing about Samuel, he was the last judge. There was not another one after him. And during Samuel's leadership, the people of Israel wanted to be like what? The other nations. They demanded a king. That's what Samuel tells us. They wanted a king under God's direction. That's what they wanted, was a king. Samuel then appointed Saul to be the first king. But Saul was rejected by God because of his disobedience. And then to replace Saul, again under God's direction, Samuel anointed David, who was a man after his own heart, to become the king of Israel. And the rest of the book describes how the struggles between the jealous Saul and between David were, the godly man by the name of David. So one of the things I want to share with you about this here, when you look in the book of Samuel, you will find out that Samuel wanted his sons, because Samuel did have sons. Now, I want you to think about this here for a moment, that in the book of Samuel here, you will find out that as Samuel is dedicated to the Lord by his mother, then he stays there. I believe it's in Shiloh. He stays there, and he is there growing up with Eli. And now Eli has two sons named Hophni and Phinehas. He has two sons, and because Eli would not take care of his sons and do what they were supposed to do, through Samuel rebukes Eli and says there will be a curse that will come on his family, that they will never grow old, and that they would always be in want, and that they would always be searching for a job. Well, of course, they die in a day, like he said would happen. They would die in one day, and they did. But here's the point I want to make, the point I'm trying to make. We know that story, but a lot of people don't realize that Samuel had two sons. And the sons that Samuel had were not godly men either. You would have thought that Samuel would have raised godly men. But because Samuel's two sons were not godly men, and they were already working as overseeing certain areas of the kingdom, when it come time for Samuel to die, that Samuel wanted these boys to go ahead and pick it up, but they said, no, we don't want to have no more sons that's going to take over this. We want a king. We want to be like the rest of them. We want a king. We don't want any more. But the main point I was trying to, when I was reading this, I'm going, isn't it amazing how Samuel rebuked Eli for his sons, and then Samuel, that had two crooked sons as well, and the people rejected his sons, didn't want to have nothing to do with his sons. So a lot of times, the very thing that we point out about others, it happened to Samuel too. Somebody shout amen. So when you look at all of this here, that Let me see here real quick. See if we can find this here. Yeah, the curse over Samuel's two sons, I mean over Eli's two sons, is found in 1 Samuel chapter 4. And it picks up at verse 19. And his daughter-in-law, Phinehas's wife, with child, near to be delivered, and when she heard the tidings that the ark was taken, and that her father-in-law and her husband were dead, she bowed herself in travail, for her pains came upon her, and about the time of her death, the woman that stood by her said unto her, Fear not, for thou hast borne a son. And she answered, not, neither did she regard it. And she named the child what? Ichabod, saying, The glory has departed from Israel, because the ark was taken, and because her father-in-law and her husband were dead. And she said, The glory is departed from Israel, for the ark of God is taken. So here is the curse of Ichabod that is pronounced over Eli's, over Eli's family. No one will live long. They will die in childbirth, and beggars will always be looking for a job. That was the curse over Eli. And that, guess what? That's even to the day. That's perpetual. It goes on, even in that. So when you look at a lot of these things, look at this here in verse 8, and this is the point I'm trying to make with Eli. It's 1 Samuel chapter 8. And it came to pass when Samuel was what? Say, old. That he made his sons judges over Israel. Someone says, well, he was the last one. That's what they say. But what about his sons here? What did I just read? What did I just read? But look at here. But look at what happened here. Is that he made his sons judges over Israel. Now the name of his firstborn was Joel, and the name of his second was Abadiah. They were judges in Beersheba. Now only in a small portion in Beersheba. And his sons walked not in his ways, but turned aside after lucre, took bribes, and perverted judgment. Sounds like Eli's sons, doesn't it? If you know the story. Then the elders of Israel gathered themselves together and came to Samuel at Ramah and said unto him, Behold, thou art old, and thy sons walk not in thy ways. Now make us a king to judge us like all the nations. So here's the thing, is that you realize, you see the story here, the theta pattern? Is that if Samuel's sons had been godly, they would have probably went right on, right after him. But because of the way they were, they said, we don't want to have nothing to do with that. And that turned people away wanting to want a king, just like they asked. Does that make sense what we're saying here? So there's a lot when you look at the book of Samuel, there's a lot of intricacies. There's a lot of things that's going on that you don't never hear anybody talk about. But you got to read it and see, it puts it together and see, these are some things that change their mind. Let's look at the key words that you're going to find in the book of Samuel, 1 Samuel. In thought, the key word is transition. But in use, it's like this here. It's anoint. You'll see in there, it's used seven times. The key word, anoint, rejected. Anointed in there is seven times. Rejected is seven times. Are the two terms. Key terms that are in this period. It's a time of transition. There's a lot of anointing going on, and there's a lot of what going on? Rejection happening there as well. Let's see if I can get up here. So let's look at this here. The key idea when you look at Samuel. Someone said, what are we talking about? We're talking about Old Testament survey. What is the book of Samuel about? Well, you tell me. See, this is why we do this, so that you will have an understanding of what the book of Samuel is about. We talked about authority. In the book of Samuel, God wants to establish authority. As we went through the time of the judges, now you come into the beginning of the kings. God is sovereign. We're talking about God wants to establish authority. Any authority exercised by men can be done only as God permits. So God's original plan for government of Israel was that he would be only king. That's what he wanted. And that he would exercise his authority through his prophets. That's it. So God would be king. The prophets would come on the scene. And they would point to the people at what they needed to do. What he did was to the pleading of the people for an earthly king was done reluctantly. When people started crying out to him, "We want a king," Samuel didn't want it to be like that. And he was crying out, and the people were crying out for them to be a king. But God instructs Samuel to anoint a man by the name of Saul. He was the first king of Israel. His later rejection of governments and allows

0: They didn't take it out of my Bible, did they? I don't think so. Romans 13, this is talking about government. Let every soul be subject unto the higher powers, for there is no power but of God. The powers that be are ordained of God. Now, I start off when we say this here. Aren't we glad we don't live in France? Mm-hmm. Yeah. Aren't we glad we don't live in Europe?
1: Yes. Yeah.
0: Aren't we glad that we don't live in Nicaragua or in Argentina?
1: Yes.
0: I mean, people can really complain about this place. Mm-hmm. But I'm telling you what, until you get on an airplane and you fly out of this country and you land in another country and you realize you have no rights, and they have guns, and they're putting them on their side, and you're walking through their lines, through customs coming in, and they virtually can do anything they want. I mean, that's a weird feeling. And then when we got back on that airplane, and we flew in, and we landed, and those wheels touched Atlanta Airport, I was so happy to be in the U.S. of A. Because I realized things had already, that changed that much. That makes sense? And you still have to go through customs when you're here, you know, and you get back into place. But we're saying, let every soul be subject unto higher powers, for there is no power but God, and the powers that be are ordained of God. Whosoever therefore resisteth the power, resisteth the ordinance of God. And they that resist shall receive to themselves damnation. For rulers are not a terror to good works, but to the evil. Rulers are not terror to good works. Do good and you're going to be all right. But when you start doing evil, that's when you start bucking the law, right? Wilt thou then not be afraid of the power? Do that which is good, and thou shalt have praise of the same. For that power, he is a minister of God to thee for good. But if thou do that which is evil, be afraid. Gun runner or drug runner. For he beareth not the sword in vain, for he is the minister of God, and a revenger to execute wrath upon him who does evil. Wherefore, ye must needs be subject, not only for wrath, but for conscience sake as well. So when we look at being, I look at this here as I'm sure a lot of people figured this out a lot sooner than I did. But living in certain states in America is like living in different countries. Y'all know that, right? And it's wonderful that we can go from state to state to state, and we don't have to ask, where can we go live at? We can pretty much choose out of the 50 states where we're going to go live at. That right? But every state is almost like a different country. And really it is. When you look at some people in that state over there, they allow them to marry homosexuals. Some over here say, no, we don't want to have that in our state. That makes sense. So it's like a different country. And wherever you're at, I mean, if you go to Colorado, I mean, y'all can smoke a doobie in church. As much as you want, I'm sure. It's everywhere. But over here in South Carolina, it just don't work, does it? They still lock you up over here in Carolina for it. But eventually, it'll probably change here, too. You say, I mean, things will change. But what I'm saying is that those people that are in the states over us, they're there. Who put them there? What does it say here? God allows them to be there, whether it's the best thing for us or not. He says it's good for us. But the main thing is you just need to be a law-abiding citizen. You're going to be all right. You start breaking the law, guess what's going to happen? You're going to get in trouble. So when we look at this, God is establishing a kingship in the book of Samuel and in that authority. So the key chapters in the book of Samuel, the key chapters are chapter 8. And chapter 8 speaks about how they complained and they wanted the desire to have a king. Hope y'all. I don't know if y'all. Do y'all write in y'all's Bible?
2: Yep.
0: Yeah. Now, here's one of the things that he says here in chapter 8. He talks about Samuel was old and they wanted a judge. They wanted a king. But verse 6 says, chapter 8, verse 6, but the thing displeased Samuel when they said, give us a king to judge us. And Samuel prayed unto the Lord. And the Lord said to Samuel, hearken unto the voice of the people and all that they say unto thee, for they have not rejected you. Remember, what was the key words? What's the key words here?
3: Rejection.
0: Anoint and rejection. So you're going to see this over and over here, that I should not reign over them. They have not rejected you, but they rejected me, that I should not reign over them. According

0: to all the works which they have done since the day that I brought them up out of Egypt, even unto this day, wherewith they have forsaken me and served other gods, so do they also unto thee. Now therefore hearken unto their voice, howbeit yet protest solemnly unto them, and show them the manner of the king that shall reign over them. Now, this is something I want to share with you about this, because I don't know if I'll ever get to preach ever again. I mean, you got to figure out where I'm at in life. I don't know if I'll ever get to say any of these things ever again, so I'm going to take the time to say them now. Somebody shout amen.
1: Amen.
0: So, chapter 8 talks about the judge and how the judge is going to use them. You know, the king is going to use them in their life. And Samuel is told by the Lord to appoint a king for the people, and the prophet assumes his role in becoming a kingmaker. And chapter 15 records the transition of the kingdom authority from Saul to David because of Saul's disobedience. Chapter 16 records the choice and the anointing of David. So I want to pick it up here again there in chapter 8. Here is where Samuel is told by God. Samuel relays this to the people. And he says in verse 10, and Samuel told all the words of the Lord unto the people that asked of him a king. And he said, watch this here, this will be the manner of the king that shall reign over you. He will take your sons and appoint them for himself, for his chariots, and to be his horsemen, and some shall run before the chariots. He will appoint them captains over thousands and over fifties, and put his ear to the ground, and to reap the harvest, and to make his instruments of war the instruments of his chariots. He will also make your daughters to be confectionaries, those who perfume, they make perfumes and things like that, and to be cooks and to be bakers. He will take your fields and buy vineyards and your olive yards, even the best of them, and give them to his servants. And he shall take the tenth of your seed. It goes right on down. In verse 18, he says, and ye shall cry out in that day because of your king, which ye shall have chosen over you, and the Lord will not hear you in that day. Nevertheless, the people refused to obey the voice of Samuel. Verse 20, that we may also be like the other nations, so the king can go fight battles. Verse 22, hearken unto their voice and make them a king. So that's what happens. Here's the thing I want to tell you. When did that prophecy come about? Because he's prophesying there that he's going to take your vineyards and he's going to do these things. When you study the book of Kings, when Naboth was there in Jezebel, saying, what you crying about, Naboth? Says, well, Ahab wanted Naboth's vineyard. The king wanted the vineyard. And Jezebel says, well, I can get you the vineyard. And of course, then the story goes about how she gets someone to lie on Naboth, and Naboth is put to death, and the king gets his vineyard. See, that is hundreds of years down the road that takes place in the story. And let's see if it's there. 1 Kings 21? Yeah. Oh, yeah, there. Naboth's death is there at the end. That's right. There we go. And this right here speaks of I got Naboth's death here, and it came to pass after these things that Naboth the Jezreelite had a vineyard which was in Jezreel, hard by the place of Ahab, king of Samaria. And Ahab.
2: Well, hello, Henry Schaefer here again as your Bible teacher and the host of the program Old and New Testament Survey. I hope you've enjoyed the program. Now, you can reach me at henry@cwchrist.com. 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If you've got any comments or got any questions, look forward to seeing you again. God bless.

0: Hello, this is Henry Schaefer, and welcome to Old and New Testament Survey. It is a summary of the books of the Old and the New Testament. Now, what you're going to get here, you're going to get some unique insight concerning each book of the Bible, key verses that will just jump out at you and bring new revelation to you, relevant truth for today, some special notes that I have dictated and put in my Bible over the years that I have studied. Also, there's going to be a brief but comprehensive summary of each book. Now, you can also look for some wow moments of revelation of truth that we're going to give you. Now, if you're ready to start out on Old and New Testament survey, come on and join us, man. We're going to have a great time studying the Bible together. Those Smiths in Israel is that here Israel had not trained up, did not have any smiths that could fashion metal or sharpen anything. What the Philistines did to keep Israel under thumb was they took all the men who knew how to work any metal and form anything, and they had all that stuff taken away. They had nothing, they had no files, they could sharpen anything, they couldn't even make any metal. So the Philistines realized, if we can keep the metal workers from making swords and spears, only thing they can make is hoes and rakes, then we will never have to worry about them rising up against us. And that's the same thing that the devil has done in the church. And what they had to do is they had to go to the Philistines if they wanted to get their hoes or their plows sharpened. They had to go to the Philistines, and the Philistines would sharpen Israel's plows for them. Everything was done like that. So here's what happens, is that the devil's done that in people's life, in churches, that there's no smiths in Israel. There is no one teaching God's people how to use weapons or how to make them a weapon of war, how to sharpen them, make them better, that there are no smiths in Israel. There's nobody in church teaching people spiritual warfare to do anything with. Mm-hmm. Of course, they don't believe in demons. They don't believe in casting demons out. They don't believe in none of that kind of stuff. They don't believe in praying in the Holy Ghost. Yeah. See, they'll tell you that you can't pray in the Holy Spirit, in tongues. They say you have to wait for some magical lightning bolt that comes from heaven in a service to spark you before you can pray in the Spirit. You see, they're not teaching you that, hey, this is a very powerful language you have, mm-hmm. and it is a tool that God has given you so that you can use it to be able to rout the enemy. That makes sense. There's no smiths in Israel. There's no smiths in the church. We'll take it down to someone else and let someone else do all the work. So they'll bring them over here to us. Let us cast them out instead of teaching them how to do. See what I'm getting at? We'll just send them over to Brother Schaefer's church over there. See, that's exactly what we're talking about, because they're not doing that. That makes sense. So 1 Samuel has a lot of different things in it. There's no smiths in Israel. Samuel. And in First Samuel chapter 17, you're going to find out that one there is the battle between David and Goliath. David is picked up there as David and Goliath. That's right, 1 Samuel chapter 17. That's where they choose you a man. Remember the Philistines were saying, choose you a man out. They're going to come down here and fight with Goliath. And then, of course, we look down here at the end of 17. A key verse is 17:47. And all this assembly shall know that the Lord saveth not with sword and spear, for the battle is the Lord's, and he will give you into our hands. So chapter 17, 18 talks about Jonathan and David's life. David is on the run from Saul in the latter part of this, on the latter part of it. David's at Gath. And then you're going to pick up in chapter 28, Samuel's dead. Now Samuel was dead. Chapter 28, verse 3. Now Samuel was dead, and all Israel lamented him and buried him in Ramah, even in his own city. And Saul had put away those that had familiar spirits and the wizards out of the land. And the Philistines gathered themselves together and came and pitched the tent in Shoham. And Saul gathered all the Israel together, and they pitched in Gilboa. That's when Samuel died. This is when Samuel is dead. And when he's dead, all of a sudden, what does Samuel want to do? He needs to hear a word from God. What does he do? Like a lot of Christians do. He runs to the witch of Endor and calls up Samuel from the dead. Well, a lot of people do. They don't hear anything from God. You know what they do? They want to go over here to Madam Grace and get a word from Madam Grace over here. That's something to me. I really look at this here. That lady must have a lot of money, because she's got billboards on every main exit going in and out of town. You just don't have one of these billboards. You're talking about $300 or $400 a month to have one of these billboards. Just over here, like you're going out to US-1 going towards Augusta on the left-hand side, Madam Grace. That's $300 or $400, $500 billboard a month. And that's on all sides. So you're spending $2,000 a month and just billboards going around. And isn't that crazy? More than that. Or all around and everything. There's got to be a lot of people pouring a lot of money into that. But wouldn't it be something if you had all that money pouring into church or into radio station? Wouldn't that be good? We could. But see, what they want, they want to hear something from the witch of Endor, like Saul did. And if people can't hear it from there, then they run from church to church to church to get under a prophet. They got to hear it. I got to hear it. Don't you have a word for me? Don't you have a word for me? Y'all have one for you Sunday morning about 11 o'clock. You come up here at 11 o'clock, sit under. We got a word for you. It's going to take about 45 minutes for me to give it to you. Somebody shout amen. That's how God speaks to his people, and he can do it other ways. But don't be like Saul and the witch of Endor. I thought I was going to do two of these here tonight. Thought I was going to get to do that. Let's see if we can't pick it on up here. Samuel, key people in 1 Samuel is Samuel the prophet, Saul the disobedient king, David the shepherd. All right. I think I'm going to try to do it. Let's pick up 2 Samuel here. Since we're here at the end of it, we're going to go over to 2 Samuel. Saul dies. Look at it here. 2 Samuel chapter 1. What do you think it's going to be about? Well, it tells you right there. 2 Samuel chapter 1 verse 1. Now it came to pass after the death of Saul, when David was returned from the slaughter of the Amalekites, and David had abode 2 days in Ziklag. And it came to pass on the third day that, behold, a man came out of the camp from Saul with his clothes rent and the earth upon his head. And so it was that when he came to David that he fell to the earth and did obeisance. And David said unto him, from whence comest thou? And he said unto him, out of the camp of Israel am I escaped. And David said unto him, well, how went the matter? He said, I pray thee tell me. And he answered that the people are fled from the battle, and many of the people also were fallen and dead, and Saul and Jonathan, his son, are dead also. So you see, in battle, that's where Saul and Jonathan, his son, died as well. I know the rest of the story. It's not good for that little man that came there. But anyway, it wasn't good for him. So let's talk about this here. The theme and the purpose. Let's talk about the date of it. The date of the book is around 930 B.C. is when this book is written, or maybe a little later. The name of the book is, like we said, Samuel, Gad, and some of the other prophets have written some of this. The theme and the purpose. While 1 Samuel records the failure of man's king, Saul, the 2 Samuel describes the enthronement of God's king. And this is going to be King David. And the establishment of the house of David through which the Messiah would come later. David was a man after God's own heart. He was not perfect, but repentant. Repentant, which the Messiah would come later. And when he failed, he was repentant. There you go. He was extremely versatile. He was a shepherd boy, court musician, a soldier, a true friend, an outcast, a captain, king, great general, loving father. He was a poet, a sinner, and a broken-hearted man, but always the lover of God. Let me tell you what the difference between Saul and King David was. King David was a whole lot better at saying he was sorry. Saul never said that. Saul messed up, but he never said he was sorry, never repented. The difference between Saul and David was that David repented. David cried before God. That was the difference between the two, because David did a lot worse things than Saul did. Mm-hmm. When you look at some of the things that David did. So, but he was a whole lot better at repenting, and you can be the same as well. So beginning with Saul's death, right here, beginning with Saul's death, and continuing with David, 2 Samuel is distinctly about 40 years of Israel's kingdom. Mm-hmm. 2 Samuel continues with a narrative of the reign of David. Look at what it says here. Chapter 5, verses 4 and 5. David was 30 years old when he began to reign, and he reigned for how long? See how important this little scripture is? It tells you when you, boom, that's one of the things you need to, this is one of the things you need to read. This is how we know what he did. In Hebron, he reigned over Judah 7 years and 6 months. In Jerusalem, he reigned 33 years over all of Israel and Judah. So, and he traces his reign through his triumph and his tragedies, which include his sin of adultery, his murder, and their consequences on his family and the nation. The theme, let's talk about the theme of 2 Samuel, recounts David's reign, but it could be summarized as how sin turns triumphs into troubles. When you look at, I think it's David's life, I think it goes like this here, that there are seven peak good times, and there's seven bad low points in David's life. When you look at the cycle of all of what David did, there's like seven of goods, and then it drops off really bad. But his life is a cycle like that, up and down with God. When you read the story of David, he learns a lot of lessons in failures. He had a lot of triumph. I mean, he whooped a giant. Look at that. But he also messed up a lot of things when he was on a should have been sleeping instead of looking out his window at somebody taking a bath in the middle of the day or whatever it was. So, whereas the kingdom was established under Saul, it is expanded by David. Saul's kingdom gave a stability to Israel from the time of the judges. The judges, there was no king in Israel, and there were people who were pretty much doing their own thing. But when they came together and had a king, it brought stability. Can you imagine us not having a president, not having a federal government? If we didn't have a federal government overseeing the 50 states where we're at, then it would be wild. It'd be crazy. You'd have to be trying to figure out what laws going from one place to the next place and how it would be. But having a centralized government, one place to have it, then it brings stability over the entire nation. When everybody in South Carolina, we'd be like one tribe. In Georgia, be a tribe. Everybody, we all got one central place that's trying to lead us and guide us. That's kind of the way it was here. Look at this here. Saul's kingdom gave stability to Israel, but David's brought growth and expansion. And the typical fashion of the Bible tells the stories of its leaders. It portrays the good, it portrays the bad on all of them. The ugly life of David and the good life of David as well. Talk about the key words. Since the name of David occurs some 267 times, his name clearly becomes the key word in which book? 2 Samuel. It's all about who? It's all about David in 2 Samuel. 1 Samuel is going to be what? About Saul and him chasing David and him being on the outskirts of it. 2 Samuel speaks of only David, when you want to read in there about it. The key idea, remember we talked about this here? Humility. David is portrayed in the scripture in all of his humanity. No pains are taken to cover his sins. David's humanity is what makes him an enduring and endearing character. Though he achieved great power and military victories, he also had great failures in his life. And differentiates him from Saul and showed that he was a man after God's own heart was his haste to repent, like I said. David was said, he could easily say, I was sorry. And when confronted with sin, Saul hardened his heart and gave excuses. When David was confronted, he repented immediately with great grief. He resisted the pride that came from Saul, and in all his humility, God permitted him to continue as king. God's word says in Proverbs 16 and 18, pride goes before destruction, a haughty spirit before a fall. So the key chapter, chapter 5, as it records David's reign as king over all of Israel, like we said, chapters 11 and 12 are pivotal chapters that records David's sin with Bathsheba and the husband Uriah, the death of Uriah. Also, there is a prophet by the name of Nathan, the prophet that comes in, and he speaks to David, puts his bony finger in David's face with his and tells him that he was the man that God has sent to bring judgment into his life. So let's look at the key verses. Key verses is chapter 7. See what, chapter 7, verse 12. This is with Nathan and David. David wanted to build a house of the Lord. He wanted to build a sanctuary. But God rejects, rejected David from building a house. He said, I want to build your house. He said, you can't build me a house. I won't let you build me a house. He says, you are a man of war. He says, you're a man who have blood on your hands. He said, I won't let you build me a house. And he says, but your son is who I'm going to let build me a house. And that's when Solomon comes along, and Solomon builds the house. So even though David was chosen by God, there were certain things that excluded him from doing certain things for God. And it was all in God's plan. But look at what he says here in chapter 7 and verse 12. And when thy days be fulfilled, and thou shalt sleep with thy fathers, I will set up thy seed after thee. This is, I think it's Nathan talking to him. And which shall proceed out of thy bowels, and I will establish his kingdom. He shall build a house for my name. And who's that going to be? It'll be Solomon. He shall build a house for my name, and I will establish the throne of his kingdom forever. I will be his father, and he shall be my son. If he commits iniquity, I will chasten him with the rod of men and with the stripes of the children of men. But my mercy shall not depart from him, as I took it away from Saul, whom I put away because of thee. Talking about David. And thine house and thy kingdom shall be established. What's that word? Forever. Before thee, thy throne shall be established. What does he say? Forever. Now, when God says this forever, this is what we're believing, that Jesus Christ was set upon the throne of David forever. According to all these words and according to all the vision, so did Nathan speak unto David. So God gives a vision to Nathan to tell him, this is your future in this here. But he will build a house. The other key verse, we got just a few minutes, y'all. Chapter 12, verse 12. I know this is, it'll be all right, y'all. Y'all hang in there with me. Just got about 5 more minutes. This is teaching. This is lecturing. Somebody shout amen. This is lecturing. You can go back and take, I encourage you to go back and take the notes on this here. I've done this. When we had these classes, I go back and I take the notes. I say, I got to know this. I mark it in my Bible. I mark it up. I study it. I read it. You got to have a foundation. If you don't have a foundation, you don't know what the Bible's about. What's 2 Samuel about, everybody? It's all about David, about David's kingdom, about David's messing up, about David's life. It's all through there. It talks about all through that. 1 Samuel is about what?
1: Saul.
0: But it also talks about David kind of being around the fringes. You know, he fought the giant. Saul was supposed to get it, but David got the giant. 1 Samuel 17. So you got to realize how the Bible's put together here. We're talking about 1 Samuel 12 and verse 12. For thou didst it secretly, but I will do this thing before all of Israel and before the sun. And David said to Nathan, I have sinned against the Lord. And Nathan said unto David, the Lord hath put away thy sin. Thou shalt not die. But howbeit, because of this deed, thou hast given great occasion to the enemies of the Lord to blaspheme. The child also that is born unto thee shall surely die. This is with the sin of This is when Nathan comes before the Lord, before David, with a parable about a ewe lamb, and he applies it to David, who confesses his sin and is pardoned. Now, you got to realize that that son that died there, that one that died, was the one that was judged and died. But then after that, he had another son that would be called who? Solomon. Solomon would be the one that would have that. So you almost have to think about what was going through his mind. I never thought about this ever. About with this boy dying, with this son dying. Okay, so he's died. Bathsheba, he had a son, he's dead. But Nathan has given him a prophecy before, right? That he's going to have a son and he's going to build a house. Did you think David was ever thinking that that was the one that might build the house? And that for surely he's going to live, but he doesn't live. So then when he doesn't live, then he knows there's going to be another son that has to come. And he would be Solomon after that. You ever think about that? I know I haven't. Mm-hmm. Look at this one here. The key people in the 2 Samuel. Tell me the key people. Y'all don't look at your Bible. Tell me. Key people. Who do you think they are?
1: David.
0: Who else? Nathan. That's good. Who else?
2: Solomon.
0: Yep, he'd be a good one. How about Bathsheba? She's in there. And Absalom, David's son. Joab, Ammon, and different ones that are in there. I mean, there's a lot of stories that happened in 2 Samuel about David's life and about his mess up and everything that he did. So Christ is seen prophetically in 2 Samuel. Here's how he's seen. With the exception of David's sins, David remains a portrait in Christ as the King of Israel. It is in this chapter that God establishes the Davidic covenant, which ultimately has its fulfillment in the person of Christ. So that's how it is seen when his throne is established there in Israel. And pretty amazing story, don't y'all think? Look at this one here. Chapter 12, 2 Samuel chapter 12. I have it written here. I have it written here in my Bible. So this is a note you can put in there. Baby dies and David says he will go to heaven to see him. Look at what he says here. Verse 22. And he said, while the child was yet alive, I fasted and wept. For I said, who can tell whether God will be gracious to me that the child may live? Now look at this here. What did Nathan the prophet say? What did Nathan the sadist before that? He said, the baby's going to die. But what was David thinking? Maybe he might be gracious and might let him live. And why would he think that? Because there's been a prophecy before that his son is going to build a house. Right. See what I'm getting at? So he really doesn't know, but really we know what happened, don't we? The baby died. But look what he says here in verse 23. But now he is dead. Wherefore should I fast? Can I bring him back again? This is what he says. I shall go to him, but he shall not return to me. So David knows that he's going to go to heaven where his son's at. That's where. So look at this here. If you believe David is there, watch this here. If you believe David went to heaven, Abraham's bosom with the Lord, what does David say? Where my son is, my baby, that's where I know I'm going to go too. So some people say when babies die, where do they go? Well, see, this here is a key right here where it's kind of like coded in there. And David is saying, I'm going to go where he's at. Mm-hmm. Well, you know David's with the Lord. Mm-hmm. So then you know the baby's with the Lord as well. Mm-hmm. Does that make sense? Amen. So there's things like that that when you read, that's where they get some of these beliefs about what happens to babies and different things like that. Woo-wee, they say it's over with. Y'all hear that? It's over with. Absalom tries to overthrow the kingdom. I'm just slipping on through here, picking out some of the notes. Absalom dies. Remember how Absalom died? There's also Mephibosheth. Anybody heard of the word? Remember the name Mephibosheth? Mm-hmm. I've only preached about him a few times. He was diseased in his feet.
2: Jonathan.
0: Crippled. Mephibosheth is in chapter 19. Yep. Ish-bobby-nod. This is when David gets ready to fight another giant, the giant of the brother. You're going to find that in 2 Samuel 21, verse 15. Moreover, with the Philistines yet warred again with Israel, and David went down and his servants with him and fought against the Philistines. And David waxed faint in Ishbibenob, which was of the sons of the giant, the weight of whose spear weighed 300 shekels of brass. He, being girded with a new sword, thought to have slain David. And Abishai, the son of Zeruiah, succored him and smote the Philistine and killed him. Then the men of David sware unto him, saying, Thou shalt not go out to war to us battle, that thou quench not the light of Israel. So here's the story here. David is going out to battle again. He's older. This time he's fighting the brother of Goliath. Ishbibenob is the brother of Goliath. Why did Ishbibenob want to come fight David? Why did he want David? Remember David had the sword of the giant. Don't you remember David was the one who had the sword. So when he has that sword on the battlefield, who's knowing that sword is whose? His brother, Goliath's brother, knows that that's his sword, and I'm coming to get it. And so this giant comes up to fight David. It is crazy, isn't it? Comes up to fight David, but David waxed faint. He's old now, and he's tired. Then all of a sudden, Abishai, which was David's sister's brother, I think that's the way it goes, David's sister's brother, David's sister's husband, comes to help him, and he stands between David and Ishbibenob, and he fights the battle for him. He finishes the fight. David doesn't finish the fight that day, but Abishai does. He finishes the battle for him because David was tired. And that's when they said, hey, you're not coming out to fight with us no more. I mean, you can't do this. You just get a little too old to do this here. So those are the kind of things that happen. Anyway, there's a lot in 2 Samuel as well. Somebody shout amen. Amen. I love telling the story that's in the Bible. Amen. Look what he says here in 2 Samuel 22 and verse 30. For by thee I have run through the troop, and by my God I have leaped over a wall. Don't you feel like doing that right about now to the end of the program? Mm-hmm. End of the... And then you can pick up the mighty men of David in chapter 23. Chapter 23 speaks about all the mighty men of David, these men of war. It talks about Shammah and the pea patch. Adonno, the Esnite, who lifted up his spear against 800 whom he had slew at one time. 2 Samuel 23, verse 8. One here. And he arose and smote the Philistines till his hand clave weary, clave to the sword. Shammah, the son of Agi, verse 11. The Hararite, the Philistines, were gathered together into a troop. There was a piece of ground full of lentils, the beans, and the people fled from the Philistines. But he stood in the midst of the ground and defended it and slew the Philistines. And there was a great victory that day. So anyway, there's all kind of fighting that's going on in here. A lot of things about David's mighty men that you don't read anywhere else in the Bible unless you read 2 Samuel and these different men. All of it. Do what? A lot of happening in 2 Samuel. Amen. Let's pray. Father, we love you. Thank you for today. Thank you for your blessing. Thank you for the time to come together tonight to speak about 1 and 2 Samuel. Thank you, God, for your word. Thank you, God, for all the lessons that are here. Help us to apply, learn, study. Get this into our hearts and our spirit, God, about what you were trying to tell all of Israel and us as well in these last days. Father, we thank you for all that you're going to do with these, your people. Keep them safe as they travel home, Lord, tonight. Set angels about their vehicles, Lord, and as they would travel home, make a safe passage for them. Lord, give them prosperity and health only like you can. We ask this in the mighty name of your Son, Jesus Christ of Nazareth, we pray. Amen. All right, God bless you. Thank you for coming. All right.
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5: Well, hello, friends. Welcome into the studio tonight. Sorry that it's 7:20 instead of 7 o'clock, but thank you for hanging in there with us. We had a little technical difficulties, and Alyssa had some hang-ups on the way here. I guess she'll tell the story when she gets here. I'm not sure. But either way, I'm so excited to be in the studio with you. We have a lot to share. Obviously, we did not finish our conversation from last week, so we're going to be resuming it today. So it's going to be super duper fun. At least I hope so. Hope you're going to enjoy it. But you are listening to WUCC 99.9 FM, Williston, South Carolina, and we're coming to you live from New Wellington, and we're live on Facebook. This will be posted to YouTube afterwards. Also, if you don't have Facebook, you can go to studiowucc.com. And we're live there. It's cwchrist.com or wucc99.com. Just kidding. Okay. I'll get it right here directly. This is only our 84th show, right? So a little grace and mercy. But anyway, I am super glad to have you guys on. We are Peculiar People, and I'm your host, Cassie Johnson. So thank you for tuning in. I'm going to pray for us, and then we'll talk about our week and maybe set the stage for Alyssa to arrive. Dear Lord, I just thank you for today. I thank you for the wonderful things that you have in store for tonight and for the rest of the week and for this new era that we're ushering in. I thank you, God, that you are sovereign over all and you have amazing plans for us. So we just invoke those plans, Father. We thank you that no eye has seen and no ear has heard and no heart has conceived what you have in store for us. But we ask you now, Lord, to open our eyes and our ears and our hearts so that we could see and know you better. I thank you that your heart's cry is fellowship with us, is a relationship with us. And so, Father, as you have invited us into the creative process, we just ask you, God, to reveal these things to us, to draw us near to you. I thank you, God, for Alyssa, and I thank you that you're giving her safe travels here, and I thank you for all that you've planted in her to impart. We bless every person that will ever listen to this broadcast. And I thank you, God, for the seeds that you're planting for the now season, but also for the seasons to come. Have your mighty way, Lord. We bind any hindrances with technology. And we say that your word will not return void, but it will go out and accomplish all that you have ordained. In the mighty name of Jesus, I pray. Amen. Hallelujah. So, my week, it was pretty good, if I do say so myself. I'm really tired because last week I did not have the opportunity to sleep in, like at all, like any. And so that was no fun for me, but we had a great time. Anthony came, and it was very powerful talking about the soul and how God originally intended all this stuff to work. And so it's just very exciting, the freedom that Jesus has given us. And then, of course, it was Resurrection Sunday and Passover. And as we reflected on the goodness of God and the sacrifice of Jesus, I just felt very refreshed. And it was quite lovely, honestly. to think about my Savior and what he's done for me, but not just what he's done, but why he did it. And that's just so amazing. Okay, friends, Alyssa just got here. Yay, perfect timing. When she sits down, I'll change the camera so you can see her cute little face too. But yeah, so I was just telling them about how we celebrated our Lord and Savior Jesus Christ and how refreshing it was. So I thought it was fun. But yeah, I think that was this past weekend. No, yeah, it was. Okay. Sorry, guys. It's been two long weeks, and so I'm very tired. But we have a friend now. Hold on if I can switch this. Yeah, there you go. Hi, Alyssa.
6: Hey.
5: She's like, you might want to turn me up.
6: I want to.
5: No, thank you. Oh, yes. Well, we pray for you. Glad you got here safely.
6: Yes.
5: Yeah.
6: Well, I was safe the whole time, but my little kitten, we weren't sure.
5: Yeah, well, I'm glad you found her. I was a little concerned, honestly.
6: Well, honestly, I thought she was fine. Like, I knew she was just exploring, but I knew I was going to be gone this evening, and I didn't want her to be out by herself at night, because she has not been out by herself at night, and she's not fixed. And
5: she's a little baby.
6: She's not a baby. But she's not full grown.
5: No.
6: She's not a full grown cat. And so we let her outside when we're there. But I mean, it was a good 30 minutes before she came running from, like, I don't know, a different direction than I've seen her come in before. So I was like, come here.
5: Well, glad everything is all sorted out and the people waited for us. Go figure.
6: Oh, wow. Look at them.
5: I mean, it's
6: look
5: not like they had a choice. So, yeah, I was just telling them about my week. You missed the introduction, but it worked out good. How was your week?
6: My week was good. I say this every time. Like, every single day is different for me, so I'm like, what happened this week?
5: Yeah, it's been a long week.
6: I don't remember.
5: Yeah.
6: Well, I don't remember anything bad, so
5: that's good. That's good. You know, honestly, that's more than some people have given on the show. Let's be honest, okay?
6: All right.
5: So, wonderful. Well, we are talking about creativity again.
6: Yeah.
5: Because it wasn't done.
6: Well, I can say on that for my week, you know.
5: Oh, yeah.
6: Because I, you know, paint as well. And if any of you have followed along at all my art, and Cassie knows, God has really been speaking to me about collaboration and giving me, like, dreams and ideas about collaborating. So I found different ways of doing that recently. And then I actually saw another artist do this, and I thought it was really cool. And my mom had mentioned the idea before. And what you do is you get people to send you photos and of, like, inspiration photos, and then I'll pick some and paint some of them. And so I started that this week, and that's so fun, like, getting to, like, have other people collaborate, get involved. Mm-hmm. And again, I'm sure it'll end up transitioning into what we're talking to. But I think it's so cool because I'll rewind a little bit. It kind of hurts my heart a bit whenever I say I'm an artist and people's first response is they talk about how bad they are at it. And I'm like, what? No, that's like, you know, often people will respond with, I can't even draw a stick figure, or usually, and I'm like, wow, I did not say that so that you would put yourself down, like, not in the slightest. And so I've been dreaming up with the Lord and keeping my eyes open for ways to involve people creatively.
5: Yeah.
6: Where, you know, they're bringing their gifts as well. Like, they're bringing what they enjoy doing. And we can partner together in something. And it's not like me versus you. I just can't stand it. That is not creativity to me.
5: No, I don't think that is to the Lord either.
6: It's, you know, I don't want to see the comparison. I want to collaborate. I want to, you know, enjoy all of it. So, you know, this week I started doing that. And so people keep sending in pictures and, yeah, so it's so fun to be inspired by what touched their heart already. So it's something they already got excited about and took a picture of. So it already means something to them.
5: Right.
6: And they already creatively, like, took notice of that moment and said, oh, I want to capture that moment. I want to remember that. And then, you know, I just get the fun part of getting to see that and, you know, getting to play with that idea. So,
5: Well, I have lots more pictures because I love taking pictures.
6: I thought you might.
5: Oh, yeah. I sent her four the other day because I was going through looking for some pictures for our friend Christy Austin because I knew I had captured some ministry moments and I just wanted to celebrate with them. And so I saw all these sunset pictures I had taken and sunrise. One of those was a sunrise picture.
6: That's quite impressive.
5: Which is amazing.
6: I don't have many of those.
5: Which is amazing. Yeah, so it's really cool because I take pictures all the time and I love them. I love being in pictures. I just love pictures, editing them, taking them. And so when Alyssa was like, submit your pictures, I'm like, how many is too many? So I started with four, but I think we're going to do four a day.
6: Yeah, that's a good start. Show people the possibilities are endless, okay?
5: That's right. Yeah, dream big, guys. So yeah, go to Alyssa's Instagram page or her Facebook page. It's Alyssa Martin Art, right?
6: Yeah, well, on Instagram, maybe I'll change it eventually, but on Instagram it's Alyssa_Martin_art.
5: That's what I thought.
6: Yeah.
5: And so go there, DM her or PM her, or if you've got her number, text her some pictures, and then she'll give you a really cute shout out. Because on her Instagram story, and they are really looking super good.
6: Well, it's so fun. And I think her name is Kelsey Shields, but it's another artist I follow. And again, like, I used to follow artists and, like, compare myself.
5: Yeah.
6: Or, like, feel like I wasn't doing enough. And then the Lord was like, they're just showing you what's possible. I was like, amen. That is so right. So now I get so excited when I see another artist doing well, you know?
5: Yeah.
6: And so I love following her. And she did this. And she did kind of a promo with it, which I asked her. And she said I could do it as well. So actually how it goes is if I choose your photo, which obviously I want to choose as many as possible, as many as I can paint. If your photo is chosen that I paint from, first of all, you get first dibs at the painting. So I'll send you a picture of the painting first. You get first dibs at it and you'll get 15% off. So, you know, obviously if you sent the picture in, you love it. And so I want you to have the opportunity to get it first, if that's what you want. Or you may just want to share it with the world, and that is totally fine too. No pressure to buy it. But I just thought, what a fun idea. And
5: yeah.
6: So
5: that's so great. I love that. Cause I was gonna ask you if that's one of the things you were doing, but also I was just really excited that someone else posted a picture that I took. Cause normally it's just me and I need to catch up. I got lots of pictures to post, but it's fine. We're gonna get there. But I love that. And it, of course, the Holy Spirit knew, but that's really where my heart was at. Sharing creativity today, because last week we talked about what it was and how we don't understand it fully, or we have this limited view. But I really felt the Lord sincerely inviting us in to the creative process with Him.
6: So fun. It's a great time.
5: So
6: and there's
5: good.
6: I mean, there's way more than what I know clearly, but I will say, it's a great time.
5: Right, right. And so I just wanted to read some stuff. He only gave me a couple scriptures. Weird of him to only give me a few, but I'm just going to read those. So we're going to be in Genesis 1.
6: Where's that at?
5: The beginning of the Bible.
6: I'm so glad you laughed. It was not a good joke. But I tried to sound like I wasn't sure.
5: This is so funny. I just had a friend. He's like, I need to listen to your shows. Are you as funny on your show as you are in person? And I was like, well, when people are on there, when it's just me, I'm like, not funny. But interesting.
6: I think this was just funny that Cassie laughed. I don't know if the joke was funny.
5: I thought it was hilarious. Yeah, so Genesis 1, very beginning. But not the one that says, in the beginning was the word, word was with God. I used to get so confused, honestly. Okay. So Genesis 1:1 is where we're going to be, friends.
6: Because let's do it.
5: Take it all the way back to the beginning.
6: I'm going to meet you there.
5: Okay.
6: All right.
5: In the beginning, God created the heavens and the earth. The earth was without form and void, and darkness was on the face of the deep. And the Spirit of God was hovering over the face of the waters. Then God said, "Let there be light," and there was light. And God saw the light, and that it was good, and God divided the light from the darkness. God called the light day, and the darkness he called night. So the evening and the morning were the first day. And I just love that in the very first scripture, the very first breath of living word God gives us, he says he created. So if that doesn't tell you what his whole purpose was, I don't know what will. But we're going to skip on down to verse 26, and I'm actually reading out of my pastor's Bible because I couldn't find mine in my pile of clothes in my car. Don't judge me. And he has it underlined, and I just love that. So, chapter 1 of Genesis, verse 26. Then God said, "Let us make man in our image, according to our likeness. Let them have dominion over the fish of the sea, over the birds of the air, and over the cattle, over all the earth, and over every creeping thing that creeps on the earth." So God created man in his own image. In the image of God, he created him. Male and female, he created them. Then God blessed them and said to them, "Be fruitful and multiply. Fill the earth and subdue it. Have dominion over the fish of the sea, over the birds of the air, and over every living thing that moves on the earth." And what that tells me is that we have the image of God. We have his likeness. So if in the very first verse he said God created and we have his image, we have his likeness, that means we are created beings that he has designed to create.
6: Yeah.
5: And I just love that. Because he said, the power of life and death lies in the tongue. God created with the words that he spoke. And then he formed us with his breath and his hands. And he has given us the same opportunity. Like, he literally says, he's the potter and we are the clay. And he used an analogy that we were already using to create. People have been doing pottery for, like, ever. As long as I can remember. But honestly, when you look back, they were doing pottery really, really long time. And he used that analogy. Well, I feel like he used that analogy so that we would know him based off something that we already know to do. We would know him as the creator, but we would also see that in ourselves. And I'm not talking about this prideful, "Oh, we're the great creator." No. Pump the brakes. He is God Almighty. He is the great Elohim, however you want to say it. Like, he is the ultimate creator. But he has given us this unique opportunity to create in his likeness.
6: Yeah, and it's like as his children, we can be like our dad.
5: Yes, absolutely. And we talk about it all the time. The parable of the prodigal son. Well, not the parable, the story. The real story really happened. He gave him his signet ring. That meant he could do business in his father's authority. Well, Jesus gave us that same authority.
6: Right.
5: And so this doing business, well, part of that is creating. And it's beautiful how Alyssa does it, but I want us to see how we create.
6: Right.
5: Because what Alyssa does is wonderful, but I'm not Alyssa. And so
6: it's just one expression.
5: Right. But if I think that's the only expression, then I will not see myself in the full likeness of God. And that's detrimental, honestly, because I remember reading that verse a long time ago.

0: He didn't do it just to do it, but he had a purpose. And that was that abundant life. That's that freedom that he wants us to walk in. And in this season, I feel so strongly he wants us to be free to create and to dream with him, because that's how he's going to do it. That's how this new thing is going to happen. Mm-hmm. And I don't want anybody to be left behind. And I'm not talking about Left Behind as in the Left Behind series. I'm talking about in this move. Like, I want us all to come, but it's going to take this real grasp of what he says creativity is, because I don't know how it's going to look, but it's going to be new and different and creative. So yeah. Hallelujah.
1: Love it.
0: I'm excited. I had a thought. Oh yeah. Okay. I got it now. I'm going to read this prayer that I've had on my phone.
1: All right, bring it.
0: It says, Heavenly Father, thank you for holding up a mirror to our own hearts. As we read about your people in the past, we long to see you and be with you in your greater ways. We often long for rescue, perhaps by you, but adding whatever else it is we can see and hold on to. Help us to let go of hoping in anything else but you for life and godliness. In Jesus' name, amen. And I put it as my lock screen because God really just showed me that I wasn't looking at the mirror that is Jesus Christ. And when I did not see myself as a creative or a creator or whatever you want to call it, I wasn't looking at the full reflection of Jesus Christ. Now, obviously, he will reveal more and more, and the more we look, the more we'll see. And I know that we stare at the glass dimly, but we've got to remember what comes after that. Face to face. That's where God is moving us. That's what he wants to do. And so I want my heart to be prepared for that. And honestly, I feel like we've lived in this perspective that's going to happen when we get to heaven. Mm-hmm. But what if he wants to do that here? Because I can't find anywhere in the Bible where he says we cannot be perfect here. Please email me if you know where it's at, because I want to be biblically correct, but I'm just sharing my heart. I don't want to miss it just because I have this context for it. Mm-hmm. That maybe that's not the right context. Just because we've always done it this way or we've always believed this doesn't mean that's the truth. The Lord told me one time, it doesn't matter how many people believe the lie, that never makes it true. It's still a lie. It's just a popular one. And so I want what he wants on earth as it is in heaven, but maybe I need my mind to be elevated, to have that heavenly perspective, to be more fixed on Christ, to look at that mirror more clearly.
1: Well, because in reality, we're looking at something.
0: Yeah.
1: And, you know, I talk about that when people get, I don't know, weirded out or questioning about hearing the Lord. I'm like, well, you're going to listen to somebody. You have to make your decision based off of something. Don't you want it to be from what he's saying? You know,
0: absolutely.
1: Like you're going to be looking at something. You're going to be looking in a mirror. And are you going to see yourself? Are you going to see other people? Are you going to try to imitate other people? Or is it Christ and looking at him and beholding his face? And so, yeah, of course that's for now. Like,
0: yeah,
1: you know, but
0: yeah, I love that idea that when God looks at us, he sees Jesus.
1: Yeah.
0: So why, when I look at me, should I see anything other than that? If that's what my Father looks at, if Jesus has imputed his righteousness on me, why do I see anything else when I look at myself? Why do I have any other interpretation? And I'm not talking about when the Holy Spirit brings something up that needs to be surrendered.
1: Right, right.
0: I'm just talking about when I view myself

0: myself, when I esteem myself, why do I not do it the way God does it? And I don't want to walk around with that faulty thinking. So, I don't know, just some things to think about, because if you have this wrong view of yourself, you're going to have a wrong view of anything you create. God, when He created, He said, it is good. He enjoyed it.
1: Yeah, and He says, like, I know the thoughts that I think of you, you know? And I love Psalm 139, so, I mean, I won't say the whole thing, but...
0: Go ahead, girl.
1: But it's so beautiful. Like, He knows everything about us, and He dreamed us up. And, I mean, I like using that terminology because it's what we've been talking about, you know. But, I mean, he dreamed us up, and then He made it happen, yeah. You know. And now we get to listen to what He's saying and partner with that. And, you know, if I'm, like you said, if I'm going to be thinking anything about myself, it's got to be what He's thinking about me.
0: Yes.
1: You know, and we're going to think something. It's not, we don't want to ignore ourselves.
0: Right.
1: You know.
0: Like, yeah, because He's definitely not.
1: No. And so we want to, I guess, like what you said in the beginning, like if we are made in His image, then we are made to reveal what God is like.
0: Yeah.
1: You know, and if we don't take note of how He made us and the ways He made us like Him, then we're probably not going to be revealing that to people, you know?
0: Yeah.
1: And so it's, again, like you said, it's not that prideful thing of it's all about me at all. It's, well, how did the Lord make me? What does He think of me? Mm-hmm. What ideas does He have? What does He want? How does He want to see heaven come to earth in my life so that people can see what He's like?
0: Yeah.
1: You know? And so it's so important that we are finding out what His thoughts are.
0: Yeah.
1: You know?
0: Yeah. And when He said in Jeremiah, "For I know the thoughts I think towards you," He wasn't telling us that to be like, "Oh, I know it and you don't."
1: Mm-hmm.
0: He was telling us that so that we would rest, but also so that we would ask Him. I believe every time He says something, it is to start a conversation with us, because that's what He has revealed His heart to be, mm-hmm. a longing for relationship with us. That's why He sent Jesus, that we could be restored back into His family. And so when He says, "For I know the thoughts I think towards you," or whichever version you're reading, "For I know the plans I have for you," He's inviting yeah. you into them.
1: Well, because right after that, He says, "Seek me and you'll find me."
0: Yeah.
1: You know?
0: Yeah,
1: like, He says, "If you seek me out, you will find me." And He says, "I'm going to meet with you. I'm going to come to you," you know?
0: Yeah.
1: And so obviously now in the new covenant as well, like, Jesus already made that possible, you know? And He's already found us before we ever start looking for Him,
0: yeah.
1: obviously. But, and then later on in Jeremiah 33:3, you know, He says, "Call to me and I will answer you, and I will tell you great and mighty things which you do not know." You know, and,
0: yes.
1: you know, in that context, He's not even just talking personally. Like, we start personally with Him.
0: Yeah.
1: But like you said in Genesis, it's about the whole earth, you know.
0: Mm-hmm.
1: It's about heaven coming to earth. It's about the whole earth revealing who the Father is. And, you know, so in that context, He's saying, like, "I'm going to show you the plans that I have for this people, the plans that I have for this land," and it's healing. And He, you know, He goes on and lists all these things, but He says it. He's like, "Call to me. I will answer you. I will show you all of these things." Like, He wants to show us all of these things.
0: Mm-hmm.
1: And if we're not, like the prayer that you prayed and you shared, if we've already got, "Oh, this is how it's going to be," or whether it's like, "I've decided I want to make this happen," or whether it's fear and you're mm-hmm. like, "I'm scared X, Y, Z is going to happen. It's just going to go bad." Both of those you're going to create without the Lord.
0: Yes.
1: You know, and so the more free you are of those things, the more free you are to see his ways and see what his ideas are so that you can, you know, partner with him to create those things, you know?
0: Absolutely. And I love that you brought that up because our next point
1: dun, dun, dun.
0: is this. And Alyssa and I have discussed this extensively, but when you create a thing, you put yourself in that thing. Mm. So there's like a piece of Alyssa in every one of her paintings. And because Alyssa is surrendered to the Lord, there's a piece of the image of the Lord that right. Alyssa bears in each one of those paintings. The same goes for massage and anything else Alyssa has ever done. Everything that she speaks, everything that she does, pieces of whatever is motivating her is in that thing. Mm-hmm. And God's literally said that in his word, Genesis 1:26, let us make man in our own image. So,
1: well, and it's like, there's, I guess, many ways of wording it, but mm-hmm. you know, there's always intention before something happens. You yes. see it in the physical.
0: Yes.
1: Like there's always, you know, people can say too, like, well, it happens in the spirit first before it happens in the physical.
0: That's my favorite line.
1: And if that's not like comprehensible to you, you know, if that's something you're still learning about, even if, you know, with anything, like there's an intention first, yes. there's an idea first, mm-hmm. there's a thought behind something. Maybe it's just a feeling, even if you're just like, you know, in terms of painting or something, even if you're just expressing yourself and maybe it was intuitive and you didn't really think it through, there yeah. was still an emotion first.
0: Yeah.
1: There was still something not seen
0: yes.
1: first before the seen becomes created, you know? And so it matters what that non-seen thing is, you know, it matters where it comes from.
0: Absolutely. And we can look at that not just in the kingdom of God, but if you look at the kingdom of darkness, a lot of people want to talk about Disney and Netflix and all these things and how terrible the movies are and all that. Well, some person carrying some sort of ungodly motivation imputed themselves into that movie, or a piece of them, a spiritual influence. And so we know that Satan is not a creator. So he's a copy stealer, copyright plagiarism person. Thank you. He counterfeited what he saw God doing, putting himself in his creation. He counterfeited it. And we don't fully recognize it as that. We see, like, okay, we don't agree with that, we don't like it, but I don't think we fully see the ramifications and how that applies to our lives. And y'all know, on this show and in my life just in general, I'm all about, well, what does that mean to you? Last night I was sitting down, we were teaching the kids about Daniel and the lions, den, Shadrach, Meshach, and Abednego in the fiery furnace, and I asked them all what they learned from the story.
1: Mm-hmm.
0: And one little boy just kept repeating what everyone else said. And I got down on his level and I said, no, what does it mean to you? Mm-hmm. What did you learn? What are you taking away from this story? And when he finally let out what was in his heart, I was crying. His friends were cheering, mainly because I got to go play basketball afterwards. But it was so beautiful because it clicked how what Daniel went through, how that was going to affect his life and what it meant for him. And so I want us to do that with this, because we're all going to be creating something. Whether you recognize yourself as creative or not, you are creating yeah. something. And I want us to create with the Lord. Because if we're not creating with the Lord, well, some sort of motivation is going to be implemented. And when you do that, you're going to be put in some part of you in that creation.
1: Yeah.
0: And if it's not the Lord, then you're not going to be reflecting the Lord. And it is our desire to see us all reflect the Lord, because we know who he is. And that's his desire. And I don't do it perfectly, obviously. But I've heard God's heart. And that's why I want to share this. That's why I want to open this dialogue. Mm-hmm. Because creating can be intimidating and it can be scary. But if you know that the Creator is flowing through you, you don't have to be intimidated or afraid at all. That's what he kept telling Joshua. Fear not, for I am with you. And he said it to David, and he's saying it to us. So I don't know what God's asking you to dream or to create or to do. Maybe it doesn't feel creative at all, but I assure you, if he's asking you to do it, it is in fact creative.
1: Well, I mean, it's creative even just thinking about it.
0: Yes.
1: But if you ever go from thinking about something to acting on it, that's creative.
0: Yeah.
1: You created something.
0: Yeah.
1: Like, I mean, this is just a personal random one, but like, if I see dirty dishes in the sink and I think in my head, wow, I should probably help out with that. And I go from that thought and I actually, for a change, act on it. Like, that was creative, taking something that was inside of me, mm-hmm. a thought, I saw something and I was like, I'm going to act on that. What was created from that? Something clean, something beautiful, you know, helping, like, so
0: literally,
1: really
0: clean.
1: Yes. Much. Like, but that's what I'm saying. When you, like our last show, when you get out of the box of what you call creativity,
0: yeah,
1: you know, like whether I never paint another painting the whole rest of my life, I'm still creative. I'll still be creating, you know,
0: absolutely.
1: Like whether I create another piece of quote art, what people would deem art, if I never do that again, that my identity is not affected whatsoever.
0: Right.
1: And I still create,
0: yeah.
1: you know, and back to Genesis and what you mentioned, Cassie, like this, one of the simplest forms is just our words.
0: Yeah.
1: Like every single person says words,
0: yes.
1: you know, like that. If you want to think about creativity, what are you dwelling on? It's going to come out of your mouth.
0: Mm-hmm.
1: You know, what are you dreaming up? And, you know, people say like basically worry is dreaming about what you're afraid of.
0: Yeah.
1: you know?
0: Yeah.
1: So what are you going to dream about? What are you going to think about? What's going to flow out of you? Mm-hmm. When you start talking because of what you've been thinking on and meditating on, you know?
0: Yeah, absolutely. And I know we talk about that here, and I'm sure other people talk about it too, like taking every thought captive. Mm. But what do you do with it when you take it captive? Well, you submit it to the obedience of Christ, and then you think on these things, anything good, lovely, of a worthy report.
1: Mm-hmm.
0: And you know who gives you those thoughts? God. So now that you've surrendered and submitted some stuff to him, he now opens this dialogue before you. Don't be afraid to dream with him. I think that's one of the biggest lies
1: right.
0: and roots Satan has had in my life, is this fear of dreaming with the Lord, because mm. what if I can't make it happen?
1: Yeah.
0: Well, if it's the Lord's dream, he's given it to me, he's gonna make it happen.
1: Right.
0: I will have to be obedient, but I'm already doing that. Like, we already have to do that, or we get to.
1: But we don't have to make it happen.
0: Right. It's
1: yeah.
0: not my responsibility if he gave me the dream.
1: Yeah.
0: All I have to do is believe him for it, give him my yes, and walk in faith, knowing that somehow, some way, he's going to accomplish what he said. And when you take that and make it very practical in your heart, wow, it is so freeing. Like, thinking about laundry, I really don't like it. But I have to do it, obviously. But I love clothes. So that's weird. I don't like laundry, but I love clothes. And I love putting outfits together. And the Lord challenged me one time. He said, how do you think putting clothes together is creative, but washing them's not? Mm. And he said, you're so careful the way that you care for your clothes. That's being creative, Cassie.
1: Yeah.
0: Thinking about how to get a stain out, well, that's creativity. Thinking about whether I should fold it or hang it up, that's creativity. Thinking about if I should dry it or put it on the line, that's creativity, caring for the fabric. And when he said that, I was like, well, man, this is a little more enjoyable.
1: Mm-hmm.
0: And it's still something that I had to do, but I got to do it with him. And I got to see it from his perspective. And it was no longer something that I was obligated to do, but it was this creative outlet instead of a chore.
1: Well, I received that because...
0: Yeah. I still haven't done laundry in 2 weeks, but that's okay.
1: I can put it off a little bit.
0: Me too.
1: But yeah, that's because creativity gives things meaning.
0: Yeah.
1: And that's why it's so important that you're not just copying.
0: Yeah.
1: You know, because then you're not really getting to see the person's heart. You're
0: right.
1: Not really getting to connect with whatever it is. You know, that's what creativity is about, is connecting.
0: Absolutely.
1: You know? And so that's what you read in that prayer, what you said about taking your thoughts captive, what you're saying about, you know, God doing a new thing, all of those, like the theme that I was seeing was like, that would be us making room to dream with God, like making room, like leaving space for him to come in. Like, it's not like, oh, I've planned out my whole day exactly how I want it to go and God bless it.
0: Yeah.
1: You know?
0: Yeah.
1: It's oh, I've planned my next 5, 10, 15, 20 years. I've planned my retirement. I've planned XYZ. And God, thanks for the food, you know? Like, there's so much more that he has. And there's so many. When he says, like, more than you can think or imagine, well, I'm leaving room for that.
0: Absolutely.
1: Like, if I think, oh, you know, maybe I could come up with this one thing, that I'm like, well, he said more than I can think or imagine, so I'm leaving room for the more.
0: Yeah.
1: You know, once I love that in Philippians, that helped me so much, where I would, you know, I would just get in my head about something, and you know, 10 minutes, that's all it takes. 10 minutes and I have like 100 scenarios of what ifs.
0: Yeah.
1: And the Lord said, like, my friend helped me with this too. Shout out to Lindsay. But, you know, we got to a point where we were like, wait a second. We can like squash most of this by where, like, is this even true? Or did I just make that up?
0: Yeah.
1: So our minds are very good at imagining, very good at creating. He made us in his image and he's real, real good. Okay.
0: Yeah.
1: Real, real good. And so our minds are really good at that. And that's why he says, it matters what you think. It's so powerful how you think about something. And so, like you said, if we notice, oh, that was not whatever that thought was, I don't want the fruit of that thought.
0: Yeah.
1: Whether it's fear, whatever it is, I don't want the fruit of that. Jesus, take that. What do you want to do with that thought?
0: Yeah.
1: Then you've just, once you got rid of that, you just made space for him to just like pour it out.
0: Yeah.
1: You know, and not condemnation. Pour it out, like the good things that he's thinking, the lovely things that he's thinking, the thoughts that he has for you, you know?
0: Yeah, what he intended. And I love that he's so good at that. This week, especially in my little heart, we have done that very diligently. And instead of just shutting down my imagination because I didn't want it to spiral, I said, okay, Father, I'm imagining some scenarios that I'm not entirely sure if they're scenarios that you have. So how about you tell me what you have for this person? And how about you tell me what you have for me? And it created this space that I could still dream. Like, I didn't have to shut my imagination down for fear that I was going to think some stuff that may not have been God, not bad stuff, but just stuff that maybe have been dangerous for the heart.
1: Mm-hmm.
0: And instead of doing that, which I normally do, I'm just like, oh, don't think, don't think, don't think, which has never worked for me. But that was how I tried to tackle it. I was like, okay, if I just don't think about this person, then it won't hurt my heart. And God was like, that's not what I want. I want you to think about this person. Right. I'm bringing this person up, but I want you to think with me,
1: right?
0: Not think for yourself. And I'm like, okay, great. And now I have prayer points and I have just this open heart for this individual, which is what God was intending.
1: Right.
0: And it's so lovely. And my heart didn't get hurt at all. And I didn't have to protect my heart.
1: That's so good.
0: God did it.
1: Yeah.
0: And I'm just like, wow, Father, you are really good at this. Why have I not been doing it your way the whole time? Honestly. And, you know, that's not condemnation. I'm just like so relieved and amazed and in awe. And I'm like, hallelujah. And so we can do that in every area of our life. Like with this podcast, TBA, TBD, you know what I'm saying? Like, I could dream and plan and strive.
1: Mm-hmm.
0: But why would I do that when my Father knows the plans He has for me?
1: Right.
0: Because I used to be very, very good at planning. But I noticed one thing when I started going on trips with my friends. If I planned the trip in my mind and it did not go according to my plan, regardless of how wonderful it was, I did not have a good time. So what I started doing was not planning. They would ask, okay, Cassie, what do you want to do? And I would put some recommendations and I would say, let's just see where the wind takes us. And when I started doing that, I got to see everything I wanted to see because my recommendations were on the board. But I didn't have this confining plan. And then I applied that to my life because I had this 10-year plan and it went south real fast. I didn't get married. I didn't get the job. I didn't go to school again. Like, I didn't do none of the stuff on my list. But instead of giving up on dreams, I asked the Lord, okay, well, if this is not what you wanted, this is what I want. What did you want? And He showed me. Not fully, because then I would have taken and tried to put my own plan to it. But He showed me just enough that I could rest in that. And we're still working on it. But then I wasn't disappointed because it didn't go my way. But I didn't give up dreaming. I just stopped with what I thought a plan was, which was this pretty rigid thing. So now when I go on vacation, I am free as a bird. And everyone's like, how can you be so free? And I'm like, well, this is how I just live, you know, because I don't want to get in the way of the plans God has for me because I have plans for me. I just want to ask Him, what's your plan? What do I need to know today? What is it that you have assigned for me today? And how do we dream about tomorrow? Not worry about it.
1: Right.
0: But how do we dream together? And honestly, I don't have it figured out, but what I do know is His ways are better.
1: Yeah.
0: So I can just rest in that. If I don't know the way, He knows the way. And I can just walk therein, which is kind of confusing. But once you've been freed of this finite mindset, that this is how it has to go, and you relinquish that to His sovereignty, like we say all the time, God can do more with your surrender than you can ever do with your control. Once you get to that place, well, really the only thing that matters is what He says is coming next. And He orders our steps. So it's not just knowing the word, it's applying it in a very tangible, real way. Like, I started with my vacation trips with my friends.
1: Yeah.
0: And God used that to really revolutionize my view of my life.
1: Mm-hmm.
0: And so when I got the rejection letter from physical therapy school, I wasn't crushed. or destroyed or dismayed. I was like, okay, God, what's next?
1: Yeah.
0: And I'm so glad he did it in the time frame he did it, because that one took me out. I'm just telling you something. Yeah. But he's so good like that. And now we have all these dreams. And if I had become a physical therapist, well, I wouldn't have had any dreams, you know?
1: Because that would have been your thing.
0: That would have been my identity, because that's what I was looking for. I wanted my career to be my identity. Mm. And God said, no,
1: yeah.
0: I am your identity. And I am that I am. I do not need to be defined. That's basically what he said to Moses.
1: Mm-hmm.
0: And so that's what he says about us.
1: Right.
0: Like, Alyssa creates beautiful art, but she's not an artist. She's Alyssa.
1: Mm-hmm.
0: The image bearer of God.
1: Yeah.
0: She didn't have to be trapped in this box of a particular painting style or a career or a genre. And none of us do either. The things that we do, that's not who we are.
1: Right.
0: We are Christ, because Christ is in us. And I love how Paul puts it. He makes it so clear. But when you're reading with that Greek mind, it's a little confusing. Honestly, or at least it was for me. Maybe everyone else knew, and I just did it. I'm just saying. So yeah, creating with the Lord is this big, grandiose thing, but he makes it not scary because it's with him. Now, when I was dreaming without the Lord, it was very scary. I was so anxious. I had no idea how I was going to make it happen.
1: Mm-hmm.
0: I trusted the Lord to do it. But by the time I got to the place where he didn't, I had already heard him a little more clearly than I had 4 years prior. Let's be honest. So guys, I don't know what you're dreaming with the Lord. And I don't know where you're at. And maybe you have dreams that aren't fully aligned with him. The most humbling thing I ever did was tell the Lord this song by William McDowell. It says, here's my life. I give myself away. It's my favorite song. It says, all my dreams, all my plans, Lord, I place them in your hands. I give myself away. And that was the biggest pill for me to swallow. I started singing and declaring that song when I was in middle school, but I was not living that song fully because I still had dreams and I still had plans. But when I got out of college, I said no. And honestly, I said no before I got the rejection letter. I told the Lord, I was like, look, whatever you want. And that's why I was okay when I didn't get what I planned. Because I knew he had bigger dreams for me.
1: Right.
0: Than I could ever imagine. And I would say we are there. We are here. This is that dream.
1: Yeah.
0: And it seemed impossible, but when God started, it was impossible. Wasn't even in the vernacular. And he created this. He created this radio station through my pastor, but he created this program and he invited me in. He asked me what I wanted to talk about and what was on my heart and the font that I wanted for the picture. And he asked me who I wanted to be on the show with me. And at first I was like, oh, whatever you want, God, whatever you want. And he was like, no, I want to talk about what you want because I've placed that inside of you. And I was like, oh, really? And I think we forget that sometimes. That he has put whatever dream we have, he's put it inside of us. It was his to begin with.
1: Mm-hmm.
0: He's just saying, hey, I want your help on this. I can do it myself. But I want you to partner with me.
1: And that's what blows my mind all the time.
0: Yeah.
1: All the time. Like, he can do anything and everything, and yet he wants to do it with me. So who am I to be like, no, God, I'm just going to do it.
0: Right.
1: Or honestly, in for Alyssa, it was more like, I'm going to do nothing.
0: Yeah.
1: Like, I didn't have big dreams and ambitions. I thought, I'm not good at anything. I can't do anything.
0: Mm-hmm.
1: You know? So I didn't have a plan. I had nothing, felt like, you know? And it wasn't until I started dreaming with him, you know?
0: Yeah.
1: That I started acting on things and things started being created. And, you know, you start... So literally everything I do now is far beyond I could have thought or imagined because I didn't.
0: Yeah.
1: I didn't even, you know, I didn't even have that. And so now it's just so exciting that anything that I do, it's just, I get to do it with him.
0: Yeah.
1: And people get to see what he's like.
0: Yeah.
1: You know, if you're scared to step out on something he's asked you to do, listen, I'm just here to say it's worth it every time.
0: Yeah.
1: Every time.
0: Yeah.
1: And if all my life shows people is like something that's possible, then that's why I'm doing it. Like, mm-hmm. not to intimidate anyone or not for anyone to compare what creativity is or isn't. It's just like, no, if you dream with the Lord, anything is possible.
0: Yeah, and you don't have to model it after anyone but the Lord.
1: Right.
0: And he doesn't use molds. A lot of people are like, oh, he broke the mold with this one. I'm like, he didn't have one to start off with. Which I know that's like a cute little saying, but he didn't have one. And if we could just look outside of what society has told us our entire lives, that mm-hmm. we fit here, or this is where we belong, or this is how we should function or look, or this is gross. Because God never said that. But he did give us dominion over mm-hmm. every creeping thing that creepeth on the earth. I love how they put that. Just so that you really get it. And so ask the Lord, like, how do I take the dominion that you've given me? Yeah. What does that look like? Do I get to plant a garden with you? Do I get to raise a farm with you? Do I get to start a family with you? Like, what does it look like? Am I opening an orphanage, or am I working at Life Choices, or do what is it? What are we doing, Lord? And just because you do it for one season doesn't mean you'll do it for all seasons. Because remember, that's not your identity.
1: Yeah,
0: that's not who you are. You are Christ. That's what Paul said. And when he freed me to know this seasons thing, because what used to happen is I'd get stuck where I was because I thought, well, that's who I am. This is where I belong. And he's like, ebb and flow, sweetie, ebb and flow. The seasons change. Let's move and go. Come on. He was Dr. Seuss and me.
1: Dr. Seuss.
0: But he was like, Cassie, don't the leaves change every single year? And I'm like, yeah. He's like, okay, be a leaf. Mm. And he started reiterating this idea of being, not doing, but right. being. And what that looked like for me was not what it looked like for anybody else. And so he just was scraping off, and he continues to do that, scraping off what I think.
1: Right.
0: Because most of the time that's in opposition to what he thinks.
1: Mm-hmm.
0: And like Jeremiah 29:11 says, I know the thoughts I think towards you. Thoughts of good and not of evil. To give you a future and an expected end. That's what I want.
1: Mm-hmm.
0: I want to live in the thoughts that he thinks towards me. Because those thoughts are creative. And those thoughts are encouraging. And they're transforming. And that's what I want. I want him to transform my mind. I want him to renew it.
1: And he says, like I said, after that, he says, you know, seek me. Seek me. When you seek me with all your heart, you're going to find me. I'm going to reveal myself. I'm, you know, like.
0: Yeah.
1: And, you know, when we talk about, you know, I guess I'll finish with this, but, you know, we talk about, you know, having dominion. Your thoughts.
0: Yeah.
1: Your mind. If you have the mind of Christ, like, you can't just let anything run rampant in there.
0: That's right.
1: You know, it's not going to go well. I know from experience. Yeah. It does not go well if you just let it mess with you, or you just take it, run with it somewhere. And so if we start there,
0: yeah,
1: and say, all right, I let go of my thoughts of me. Mm-hmm. I let go of this person's thoughts of me.
0: Yeah.
1: I for sure let go of the enemy's thoughts of me.
0: Hallelujah.
1: They is not good, y'all. They're not good. Don't ever. Never.
0: Hallelujah.
1: Not once. You don't need them. Not once.
0: No.
1: But if you let go of that, then you've made the space to hear what he thinks of you. You know, and it's not going to be a battle. Like, it doesn't have to stay a battle.
0: Right.
1: You know, you can become free. Like, you do have the mind of Christ, and you can live that way and
0: Absolutely.
1: Think that way. And so, and then that way, once you have his thoughts, I mean, dreaming with him just becomes so much fun.
0: Yeah. And it comes so naturally, because
1: yeah.
0: that's what he does all the time.
1: Right.
0: He sits up in heaven and he thinks about us. And that makes me want to cry in all the good ways. But guys, we just ran right on out of time.
1: I sure
0: and
1: did.
0: Then some. But thank you so much, Alyssa, for coming on here and sharing your heart and the heart of our Father with us.
1: Oh, yeah.
0: And for, I just want to thank you for showing us what is possible mm-hmm. with the Lord. Because I know you've definitely done that in my life. And I know you've done that for all the listeners too. So guys, we're so excited about what God is doing. Creativity is here and it's now, and it's what he's doing. And here's the thing, he wants to do it in and through you.
1: Amazing.
0: I know. Well guys, we love you and we're praying for you always. Until next week, be blessed and be a blessing. We'll see y'all later.

0: Hosea chapter 10 verse 12 says, "Sow to yourselves in righteousness, reap in mercy, break up your fallow ground, for it is time to seek the Lord, till he come and rain righteousness upon you." Yes, it is time to seek the Lord. Let's listen now to the latter time voice, Prophet Leonard Jones, as he delivers the revelatory word through the Holy Spirit. It will be life-changing.
1: Hallelujah. Truly, we know that God is a covenant-keeping God. He is awesome. He's great. He's marvelous. He is the King of Kings. He is the Lord of Lords. We celebrate Jesus Christ, the Anointed One of Nazareth. We thank God for the power of the Holy Ghost. We thank God for what he's doing in our lives right now. Yes. How he is preparing his people. And how we are understanding how God is bringing everything together. So that we can be a complete man. That we can walk continually by faith and not by sight what we see. That we will show the power of God in our lives. That Jesus Christ will reign through our mortal bodies. That he will get the glory in our lives. Yes. If we understand the power of possessing something, and the church need to transition to the power of possession, we as the church right now, on this Easter Sunday, understanding what we have, we understand how Jesus did what he did and overcame and became victorious and now sits at the right hand of the Father God so that we can have the power to have and possess. My God. Do we really understand as a church what we really possess? And that all that Jesus Christ went through so that we can have. So that we can have the things that we need. He has given us all things that pertain to what? Life and godliness. Do we understand the power of possessing? We're at a time now where we need to get over the hump to the church to understand that we have the power, that longer that the grips of the powers of darkness will begin to loose their grips when the church understand the power of possessing and understanding having ownership and understanding that you have a firm grip and a hold that the devil can't take loose. But you have to have a certain mindset in this time and in this season right now. See, Abraham, what he did, when we go to Abraham, he staggered not. He staggered not, not wavering one bit concerning the promises of God. Amen. And so that, in other words, what Abraham did, he possessed. And when he grabbed hold to it, he did not let go. When Jacob wrestled with the angels, he did not let go. He possessed. And the church needs to be in a place right now that we're possessing things. That means to have a firm grip and a hold on something. Whether it be your marriage, whether it be your money, whether it be your health, whatever it is, you need to be possessing. And it all starts back with God. Depending upon him. The Bible said, trust in the Lord with all thy heart. And to do what? To do what? To lean not to thine own what? Understanding. But in all your ways, and do what? Acknowledge who? Him. And he shall direct your path. And that path means that path that you're going to go down. It simply means I'm going to send you to the land of possession. See, you got to trust in God. You have to get back to the place where your total dependency is on God. The God of Abraham, the God of Isaac, and the God of Jacob. You cannot possess anything until you get back to trusting God. You have to grab a hold of it. You got to have that mentality now in these end times. To possess, to be a possessor. Hashi Rabahashi. I feel the power of the Holy Ghost simply because a lot of times we have not been possessors. We have been allowing things to dominate us. See, let me tell you something. If your mindset is not right, you're going to miss out what God has for you. And you will accept the situation. Listen what the scripture says in 2 Corinthians chapter 6. He said in verse 10, he says, as sorrowful, yet always doing what? Rejoicing. In other words, I have a mindset to rejoice because I know that God is in control. I know that God has my back. I know that God has my best interests. Amen? And yet the Bible said, as what? As poor. Listen to this. Yet making, doing what? Many rich. I'm not caught up on myself anymore. Amen. I have the greater one in me. Who are we talking about today on Easter? Jesus. Greater is he that is in me than he that is in the world. The Holy Ghost. Jesus Christ. The Father God. And guess what? And through that knowledge, I have the power to make many rich. Because I understand it's not about me. See, the Bible said to seek ye what? The kingdom of God first. First, have the mindset to seek the kingdom and all of his righteousness. And the Bible said that God would do what? He will add. He's talking about possession. He said he will add things to you when you trust him. And when you follow his direction, you follow the leading of the Holy Spirit. He said, yeah, you're poor, but yeah, you're making many rich because you understand the revelation of my word. It's not about you. It's not about, let me tell you something. Let me tell you, matter of fact, let me tell you something about your circumstances. You have the power to change it when you understand that you possess it. The reason why you don't have it, because you don't understand that you already have it. You already own it. You already have ownership and you don't even realize it. And so what? You're so caught up in your situation not realizing that life and death is in the power of your what? And guess what? You're going to eat the fruit of it, baby. You're going to eat the fruit of it because Jesus Christ has given us all things that pertain to life and godliness. We're talking about that Jesus Christ of Nazareth. Yes. He said, yeah, you're poor, but yet you're making many rich because you got the thing. You got the words of life in you. You have what it takes to be a possessor. You have what it takes to change somebody's life. You have the power because you got that right attitude. You have the right heart. You have the right motives. And you now have the power to possess the land. The Bible said that if you're willing and what? Obedient, you will eat the fat of the land. You will eat the good of the land. You will possess it simply because you have the right mindset. You have the right attitude. Why is the church complaining about what we don't have when you already have it? The Bible says, as having nothing and yet possessing what? All things. Now, the Bible didn't say some things. The Bible said all things. The reason why you don't have it, because you haven't possessed it yet. You haven't come to that place of revelation. And see, God said, it's the revelation, it's the unveiling of the church in these end times. You need to be possessing, baby. You're so caught up in what's going on in your situation, and you not realize you can change it by what you say. Do you know that the favor of God and man is upon your life? God will cause somebody to bless you and give to you just because you're being nice, just because you have the right mindset, just because you are walking in the things of God. God will cause favor all over your life. That's when you're possessing all things. God knows your needs. The Bible says he will supply all our needs according to his riches and glory in Christ Jesus. He will supply. But let's get the revelation of it. He will supply. You got to have the right mindset. See, a lot of times we quote the scripture, but do we really understand that I need to be in the right place? I'm not talking about scripture quoting. I'm talking about revelation. He will supply because you already are what? A possessor. You already own it. You just don't know it. And guess what? The world is looking at the church. If you don't have it, because a lot of times we have not applied God's principle. We have not trusted God. We have got ahead of God. We have tried to figure out our own way. And we have come up with our own methods of doing things. Matter of fact, we have come up with our own methods of how to do church. Oh God, somebody doesn't like this message, but I got to preach it as a message of God. The people, we have learned to have methodology when it comes to church. We have not included God in anything. And we're not being possessors. We're not possessing the land. We're not possessing the community. We're talking about this Jesus Christ of Nazareth, who was the same yesterday, today, and forevermore. He hadn't changed. Listen, when I go to work tomorrow, when I get out in the marketplace tomorrow, I already know I own it. Somebody is going to bless me tomorrow. I'm expecting that. The Bible said God loads us up daily with what? Benefits. Do you know you have a benefit plan? That means you are a possessor. You own it. Why are we getting up and being worried about that day? Why are we worried about this particular bill? Why are we worried about this? And why are we worried about that? You haven't gotten a revelation yet. See, I'm excited about the kingdom. I'm excited about what God is doing right now. He said, yet possessing all things. All I have to do is trust God, baby. If I trust God, everything will work out just fine. Do you really, really trust God? Do we really, really trust God? And see what Paul was saying here. He's saying, listen, I understand I don't have anything. Because everything that I have tried to do, everything that I have tried to make fit, it doesn't work. So that's why I don't have nothing as a result of it. I'm walking as an immature Christian because I have not realized I cannot do anything apart from Jesus Christ of Nazareth. Absolutely nothing. You cannot bear fruit without Jesus. See, first, you got to be connected what? To the vine. That means you have to have a prayer life. That means you have to get back and you have to communicate with God. And you have to allow God to give you direction. You have to allow God to give you direction. For many as are led by what? The Spirit of God. They are what? The sons and daughters of God. That means if you're a son, that means you should be possessing. If you are a daughter, that means you should be possessing. That means you got to be led, baby. You ain't possessing it because you're not being led. See, God trying to lead you right into the land that's flowing with milk and honey so that you can possess it, baby. But if you're not being led by the Holy Ghost, you're missing out on your hour of visitation. And as a messenger, God is trying to get us in that hour so when the visitation comes, we can be ready to possess the land. You must be in place. You must be led by the Holy Ghost. Jesus Christ that we're talking about today on Easter, he went back to the Father to send the Holy Ghost. Because the Holy Ghost said, I'm going to put you in that place so that you can possess it all, baby. I'm not talking about nothing's left out, nothing missing, nothing's broken. My God. But you know what? We need fellowship with God. And we need more fellowship with God. We need more intimacy with God. We need all of him. I've tried it my way and it doesn't work. Whatever's good, whatever's lovely, what is pure, whatever's a good virtue, guess what? I need to be thinking on these things because the joy of the Lord is what? My strength. He's my high tower. He's my shield. He's my buck. He's my everything. But it starts with trust, baby. And see, God is telling the church, we got to get back to trusting him. We got to get back to understanding that it's not by might, nor by power, but by his what? His spirit, by the Holy Ghost, the power, the anointing, which is able to destroy and break the yoke of the enemy. I feel the power of the Holy Ghost in here today because we've been missing out on too many things. Listen, baby, all you got to do is
0: 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Remember to not be just a hearer of the word, but a doer of the word as well. This is First Lady Chellis Jones, and thank you for listening. Until next time.
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3: And Jesus said, ye shall receive power after that the Holy Ghost is come upon you. And ye shall be witnesses unto me both in Jerusalem, and in all Judea, and in Samaria, and unto the uttermost parts of the earth. Welcome to today's program, It's Really Supernatural, Acts of the Holy Spirit. I'm your host, Henry Schaefer. I believe in the supernatural, and God is on the move in these last days. Let's move into the program and see another chapter that could be written in the book of Acts. Welcome, friends, to another edition of It's Really Supernatural. I'm here in the studio with me. I'm your host, Henry Schaefer. I have with me...
4: And Bishop, I'm your co-host, Bishop John Aguilar.
3: Well, it's good to have everybody with us, Brother Bishop, tonight.
4: Yes.
3: Man, I'm telling you what I'm excited about today's program that we've got to share with the people here tonight. You know, it's coming... Easter's just right around the corner. The weather is warming up. It's beautiful outside tonight. Lengthening of the time, or daylight lengthening.
4: Yes.
3: It is just a wonderful time. And tonight's program, just kind of get everybody started here, let everybody know that we're going to be talking about the coming four blood moons. And I'm excited about the four blood moons that's coming, you know, into history. We're going to be living it. I'm excited about it. I've done some teaching on it, done some preaching about it. So anyway, that's what our subject is tonight. And won't you go ahead and welcome everybody in here, Brother Aguilar?
4: Yes, we want to welcome your listeners, and we want you to take a moment before we go to break and pick up the phone and call somebody so they can be a part of this program tonight. It's going to be exciting, the blood moons. You're going to learn something. I know I'm going to learn something. So we welcome you to It's Really Supernatural. 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
3: And they can get us right there. We'll be monitoring our Facebook, so if you want to ask us a question that way also, you can do that. So we're going to go to a break here real quick. Tell everybody, come on, get them on the phone. I tell them, turn on the radio. Tell them they need to get their smartphone out, listening device. And we're going to be talking about the four blood moons just as soon as we come back.
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0: 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Messages that are relevant, and they're not just opinions, because we are the voice of truth. Thank you for listening.
1: And you're back with It's Really Supernatural. I'm the co-host, John, and our host is Pastor Henry Schaefer. And we're about to talk about the coming blood moons. Now, I just want to remind you, you can comment or, have a question or comment. 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
0: That's right. Well, listen, let's go ahead and get started here. I've got holding in my hand a book by John Hagee. It's called The Four Blood Moons. And he says on the cover here, something is about to change. The Four Blood Moons, John Hagee. Now, I've read the book cover to cover, done a lot of in-depth studying myself. And I like the way, and I've even listened to Brother Hagee's sermons that are on the radio, that are on the internet, The Coming Four Blood Moons. You can look at it there. YouTube, get the whole sermons. You can listen to them. And, I've done the same thing, and I'm telling everybody where I've gotten my information from in that. But one thing I want to let everyone know is kind of like what John Hagee was saying. I am not setting a date.
1: Right.
0: Nor am I setting times when Jesus is coming back or anything like that. All we're doing is declaring a phenomenon that's getting ready to take place of four blood moons, which is called a tetrad. It's four consecutive blood moons, solar, lunar eclipses, and they're getting ready to happen starting here in April 15th of this year. I mean, it's just right around the corner of when that begins.
1: And so it's this year and next year.
0: 2014, 2015, and the first one is April 15th, and that's the Passover, and then October the 8th of 2014, that's the other lunar eclipse. And then if you look next year, 2015, the Lord willing, April 4th, 2015, is another, that's Passover. That will be another lunar eclipse. And then September the 28th will be the last one that will take place. Now, what is so significant about this is that, and I'm going to just kind of lay this out here at the beginning here, what is so significant about these blood moons, these lunar eclipses, that they fall on feast days, which is very, very, very rare. And we're going to look back in history over the next couple of weeks of the only three other times when these blood moons have fallen on history like this and has affected the history of Israel and changed them significantly in their history. But with that being said, that's the blood moons. And they fall on feast days. And, our program is about It's Really Supernatural.
1: Right.
0: And, and as we look at things like this here, today I was, we're talking about supernatural things, then we're going to get back to the blood moons. I was listening to John Hagee today. Francis and Friends today on SBN. And I love watching Miss Francis, Sister Francis, and all that they do there on SBN, Sun Life Broadcasting Network with Jimmy Swagger. Wonderful program and very informative. And she's got a program on there, and she has a lot of different people on there. John Rosenstern was on there today, and he's really big into Jewish history because he's Jewish ascent, descent, and he really stays on top of the financial realm. And in that, and he was talking about, someone called in asking about the four blood moons. Had he heard about it? And he goes, oh, yes. He said, I know about it, and I understand it, he didn't really get in a lot of detail, but I'm going to, because you can, it'll be replayed. He says, there's a lot of things that

0: people try to say about signs and other times and all, and he says, you know, I just believe this is a big hoax is what it is. Well, I looked at that and I'm going, you know, I'm going to disagree with all due respect, because, you know, he's a very prominent man, and I really, really respect him and his opinions. But when you look back and you look at what Joel says in Scripture,
1: right,
0: and God says that he's going to do certain things in these last days. And when he tells us out of the book of Joel, Joel says, and I will show wonders in heaven. This is Joel 2 in verse 30. I will show wonders in heaven and in the earth, blood and fire and pillars of smoke. The sun shall be turned into darkness, the moon into blood before that great and terrible day of the Lord. And then in Acts chapter 2, we find out that on the day of Pentecost, at the birth of the church, that in Acts chapter 2 in verse 19 through 21, and Peter stands up and he's preaching. He says, and he's quoting out of Joel 2, and he says, I will show wonders in heaven above, signs in the earth beneath, blood, fire, and vapor of smoke. The sun shall be turned into darkness, the moon into blood before that great and terrible, notable day of the Lord, and shall come to pass that whosoever shall call upon the name of the Lord shall be saved. So Joel says that God's going to do something with signs. Peter tells us again he's going to do something with signs in the heavens and things like that. So that's all that I'm saying, is that when we look at these four blood moons in the history of what people have said about them, then it poses the question, you know, is this a sign that God is giving us and giving the world that something is about to happen? Now, I'm not stating a date, nor am I a heretic.
1: Right.
0: You know, I mean, I know too much about Scripture.
1: But you're just saying there's something significant
0: about
1: the right. event that happens in the past three other moons. You know, the Jews were...
0: They were in 1492. They were expelled from Spain.
1: Yeah.
0: In 1948. Of course, they became a nation, and then in 1967, the reuniting of the Jewish people to their capital of Jerusalem,
1: and linked to the Six Day War,
0: right?
1: So those are significant events in history.
0: That's right. So all we're saying is that something supernatural, these supernatural things have happened. So, you know, John Rosenstern, he was saying, well, I'm not so sure about these things. And then when I look at signs that God is giving the world in the last days, trying to get people's attention, is that, was it Treblinsky? Is that how you say that? The Treblinsky meter that entered into Russian airspace last year in February? This thing entered in. It was 18 miles high above the ground. This thing released 500 kilotons of TNT.
1: Wow.
0: Is when it exploded some 18 miles up above. There was a shock wave, and they could feel, this thing was reported some 9,000 miles away, this blast that happened in the air, you know, in the mountain stations. It picked up the blast, the monitoring stations did. But this thing hasn't, this thing was, they haven't had any large meteor like this enter into airspace and explode since the 1908, Tunguski, event that happened in Siberia. When they look at that, there had to be a huge explosion, you know, that took place, meteorite, and it just leveled the trees all in one direction. Well, this was something on that type of a scale, as that in modern times. And if you look at these things that happened, like February 13, 2013, when this took place, is that it was intense heat. Some 1,500 people was injured. Mm. Blowed out windows, doors came down, alarms and houses and cars and all that was going off. Is God trying to get, you know, I'm like this here. Here's what I say. Is God trying to get the world's attention? I think he is.
1: Yeah.
0: It's trying to say, you know, God is in control. He's in control of the sun, the moon, and the stars. And when you look in Genesis chapter 1, and you look at these things, he is in control of the of these things. And he created the sun, the moon, and the stars. And if you believe that he created the sun, the moon, and the stars, then God's in control of the sun, the moon, and the stars, and the asteroids, and all these things. And he does things to try to get our attention. He's going to do it again at the very last when the 7 years of tribulation happens. There's going to be meteors that fall from the sky, and there's going to be all kind of things that's going to happen. It's going to be God unleashing his wrath, and I believe God's trying to get our attention now.
1: Like a billboard pointing to the redemption of man, draw
0: it
1: nigh.
0: That's right. Those kind of things. And then if we look at something supernatural like that, and we are here talking about some things that are supernatural. I was thinking this week, as I heard just a blurb on television, you know, how the Malaysian airline was it that Boeing 777 MH370 disappeared, you know, off the Malaysian coast. They don't know where it is. And they're looking all over the place. Do you know how many hours upon hours upon hours that they are searching for this missing airplane, and they don't know where it is? They don't know what's happened to it. Now, I'm getting to a point here, trying to make a point. If all this time has been spent on television trying to determine in speculation at what happened, and then there was one of the television hosts. His name is Don Lemon. Now, I don't normally watch him, but I think it's CNN, what the network he's part of. When he started asking the question. He says, okay, you know, we're thinking about this happened, and this happened to him, you know, and did they fall asleep? Were they hijacked, you know? And he asked this question. Listen, he says, what about the supernatural? Now, on CNN, you don't hear stuff like this.
1: Right.
0: You don't hear nobody talking about the supernatural on CNN or anywhere.
1: Yeah.
0: So they were saying, well, what about the supernatural? What if something supernatural happened to this airplane? And it went through, someone talked about a black hole, or they were doing all these things. But he was saying, you know, we go to church. We don't never talk about the supernatural. We talk about God when we're there. But why aren't we talking about the supernatural is what he was saying. You know, they go to church. The supernatural power of God is displayed. We talk about it in church. And people are saying to him, this is his quote, why aren't you talking about the possibility? I'm just putting it out there that something happened to this plane supernaturally. Now, I'm not saying, people are going to say, well, Pastor Schaefer says something supernatural happened to the plane, and I'm not.
1: Yeah.
0: I'm making the point here is that when the world starts talking about these supernatural things,
1: right,
0: and they're going, hey, you know, this is not even, it don't make no sense. And then they try to bring the supernatural in. I'm thinking about this, Brother Aguilar, is that when the rapture takes place and the church is taken out of here and they aren't able to explain, I mean, how many days are they going to try to explain what has happened to all these missing people?
1: Yeah.
0: What has happened to the world at this time? And they're going to be pulling at all kinds of straws. And then all of a sudden, like this here, they're going to probably try to put, you know, maybe something supernatural happened to this here, you know.
1: And if they don't find the plane, then they'll refer to it.
0: Yeah.
1: Well, this was like that plane that disappeared.
0: Yeah, right. You know, so you got all these kind of things that's being set up. You know, did anything supernatural happen to the plane? You know, one thing I was thinking about when we have an airplane this size missing, I would have tuned in. Okay, get your missiles ready. We're gonna be guarding the borders and the tall buildings.
1: Yeah.
0: And another thing we're gonna do is we're gonna set an iron dome over Israel. Because you know what Israel did when Israel found out that plane was missing? They didn't know where. They went on heightened alert.
1: Yeah.
0: You know, I don't know what we did. I know Israel went on heightened alert. Is that airplane's missing this big, we don't know where it's at, and get ready because it could be anywhere. So, there's just a lot of things that's happening in the world now. And, of course, we're talking about the supernatural here tonight. Let me take a breath here and just let me breathe here a moment. I've been thinking a lot about the supernatural, how this can really get people's minds going in these different things. It's a hoax. There's nothing real about it. Don't know what's going to be happening. And everybody's going from the reality to supernatural and trying to fit our world together. And that's what we're going to do here in the next couple of weeks about the four blood moons. Is that I don't believe it's a hoax. I believe there's something supernatural going to happen. When I look back at history, I don't know what it's going to be, but I believe God, if I read Joel right in the book of Acts, in the end times and what Jesus said, I'm going to show you some signs in heaven. And I'm going
1: before his return.
0: Before his return. And just telling people they need to get ready and start looking. And I'm not even setting a date. Nothing between April 14th to the end of, 2015. I'm not saying Jesus is going to return at those times. I'm not saying that. But I am saying that people need to start talking about the supernatural. And they need to look in the world at supernatural things, because God, we serve a supernatural God.
1: And these events command our attention.
0: Sure they do.
1: You know?
0: So let's go to let's take a break here real quick, and we'll see what we can do here. We're just warming up right here. Here we go.
2: In this day and time, it seems as if the world may be getting worse. But trust in God. Trust in the Lord with all your heart and lean not on your own understanding. Apostle Fred and Gigi Turner invite you to join them every Wednesday morning at 9:15 a.m. for the City of Life broadcast, where they preach the word and lives are changed.
1: And we're back with It's Really Supernatural, talking about the coming Four Blood Moons.
0: That's right. Well, and I believe that there is an event that's coming, and it's called the Four Blood Moons. It's a tetrad. It is where there's a lunar eclipse, and what happens on this lunar eclipse is that the Earth is between the sun and the moon, and what happens is as light bends around the Earth, And there's a total eclipse on the sun. That light bends around the Earth. It causes it to look red, the moon to look red. That's how the blood moon actually takes place. And it's getting ready to happen. The first one is going to be in April 15th, 2014. That's just right around the corner.
1: Right.
0: And so let's just
1: tax day, huh?
0: No, yeah. That could be something really supernatural for a lot of people. People doesn't. So let's talk about here, first of all, let's talk about how that NASA has set these dates of the coming four blood moons. Now, you can go to NASA's website. Now, you can go to NASA's website, and you can Google it yourself. Go to Google and go to the NASA website and go there, and you can find out. And just go in eclipse, type in NASA eclipse and Google, and it will take you to their website. It's official NASA website. And you can go there and you can click on the year, and they will tell you when the eclipses are. And you can do it in 2015. Anybody can do this.
1: Now, did they have a take on this? Do they?
0: No. They're just reporting.
1: They're just reporting what is to come. Astrology and.
0: Yeah. Astronomy.
1: Astronomy, yeah. Rather.
0: And you look at it. I think NASA is a very credible source.
1: Right.
0: That if they say
1: comet is coming, it's coming.
0: It's coming. If they say that a lunar eclipse is coming, it's coming on that date. And you can look at those things. So, realize that NASA has said that these lunar eclipses are coming. It just so happens it coincides with Jewish feast holiday. Now, Mark Biltz is the man who actually found this out, put the correlation together. Mark Biltz, he's a pastor, and he was just looking about feast days and history and all this. And it just like a couple of years ago, boom, it came together for him. And he's wrote several books. He's a well-known speaker, and he is out there. And that's where a lot of John Hagee got his information from Mark Biltz. And, of course, that's what triggered everything from this pastor here. So, will you be able to look out on your back porch and see these blood moons on those days? It depends on where you live at. Some will say yes, no. The main thing is that it is a blood moon that is happening on those dates. Now, traditionally, when we talk about a blood moon and we look at Jewish history, whether Americans believe this or the world believes this or not, the tradition of Jewish history, what does it say? Well, let me just say this here. How was I taught in this? Was that who wrote certain books in the Old Testament? And if you look at who wrote certain books, you try to figure it out, here's what you always say. What does the Jewish people, who did they believe wrote that book?
1: Right.
0: They probably got the best handle on who wrote the book.
1: Yeah.
0: Does that make sense what I'm saying?
1: Yeah.
0: I don't want to go to somebody else who's been studying Jewish history. Who do they say wrote the book? And then that is who you would be leaning towards, who wrote that manuscript. That's the same way with what I'm saying on the blood moons, is that whether or not you believe it, John, whether or not I believe it or not, whether or not anybody else believe it, the Jewish people believe that when there is a blood moon,
1: Something happens.
0: They know that is a sign to Israel that God is getting ready to do something, and they just know this. And so they're looking at these things in that traditionally a blood moon is a signal to Israel, and they also know traditionally that a solar eclipse is a sign to the world, and it's going to be bringing judgment. So here's what's the amazing part on these four blood moons, is that between, right in the middle of the blood moons, that there is a solar eclipse.
1: Really?
0: That's going to be taking place. And on this solar eclipse, it is March 20th, 2015. That is when there is a solar eclipse. So you got two blood moons, and then you got a solar eclipse, and then you got two more blood moons that's taking place. And then, of course, all this is happening, you know, in it for Israel. And I start looking at all the things that's going on with Israel right now in history, and what are they doing. So what's happening in Israel right now? In Israel right now, you know, they are looking for a peace plan between the PLO and the Israeli people. They're looking for a time to where they can have peace. Well, here's what they're looking for. John Kerry is over there right now, and I think the peace talks are about ready to fall apart. But by the end of April, they were supposed to be over with. That's the last date. There's a ceasefire between the Palestinians and Israel right now. They're supposed to be under a ceasefire because they're talking about peace in the Middle East.
1: Right.
0: So they're holding off on anything. And so here's what's taking place, is that by the end of April, the peace talks are supposed to be over with. And then whatever's going to be happening in the Middle East after April, then it's going to be like all the brakes are going to be off, and they'll be able to do anything they want to do over there. They're going to be addressing issues with Iran, you know, with the nuclear weapons and different things like that. So Israel, I believe, is on hold for another month or so, because they're under a peace plan, trying to work out some peace. Of course, you know, there's not going to be any, you know. And, of course, you know what the peace plan is. They want them to retract back to the 1967, pre-1967 borders, the war of 1967. And when you want to give up, when America wants Israel to give up land, that's not a good thing.
1: No.
0: You know, in that. So, anyway, there's a lot of things that's happening with the blood moons. Let's do this here. We'll open up the phone lines here. Somebody got a question. They want to talk to us about it. Give us some input. We'll just kind of bounce things off each other. There's a thing when you have meetings that is called the parking lot. The parking lot is that, well, hey, that's important. Let's put it over here in the parking lot.
1: Yeah.
0: We'll answer that question later on. So if you call in, we'll put it in the parking lot, or we'll try to answer. We'll put it in the parking lot, 803-335-3131. That's 803-335-3131. You know, I do a program that's called Standing on the Edge of Tribulation.
1: Yeah.
0: It comes on Tuesdays at 12 o'clock. You know, we did about four or five of these about, you know, the blood moons. And, you know, I just don't, well, let's do this here. Is that when you look in 1988, there was 88 reasons why Jesus would come back in 1988.
1: Yeah, I see where you're going.
0: You know, and then, well, you know, before that, this would be back in the middle 70s or 76, I think it was called the Jupiter effect. If you go back in history, that was when all the planets were supposed to align in a certain alignment, you know, and that would be a Jupiter effect. And then, of course, 88 reasons why Jesus would come back in 88. And then, of course, Y2K around 2000, which I never believed in any of that anyway. Y2K was be the end of the world and Jesus and these different things. But then you had Y2K, and everybody has been predicting over time that this would be the end around these times. And I don't believe that either.
1: Right.
0: And now what's coming up? Well, what did we have here? We had Elnin. Some people remember the comet Elnin. that was maybe 2 years ago. Elman was a comet that was supposed to be entering into our system, you know, and
1: right.
0: We were supposed to pass through the tail of it, and it's supposed to destroy America, the world, if we pass through the tail of it or something like that. Mm. And, you know, we passed right on through everything. And, of course, you know, God does say he's going to show us signs. You right. got to always think about God's in control of all these things. What makes it so significant about 2014 and 2015 is that these blood moons and these signs fall on Jewish feast days. And these feast days are appointed times. When you look at Leviticus 23 gives a 1, 2, 3, 4, 5, 6, 7 list of the feast times that God has set. These are my appointed times. And when these times happen, I'm going to do something. And it's very specific to Jews, to Jewish history. And that's what's so significant about this one, these blood moons. But anyway, I kind of get excited. Yeah. 803-335-3131. 803-335-3131. Got a question, got a comment. And we're just going to kind of go right on down the list here, talking about the blood moons. One thing I want people to understand is that when John Hagee picks his book up, or he starts writing his book, The Four Blood Moons, is I would encourage people to get the book, to read it, to talk about it, you know, to study it. It's caused me to get a greater understanding of God's appointed times and his feast times and what God is trying to do, you know, what right. he's showing his people, is that God is in control. And if he created the heaven and the earth in 6 days and rested the seventh, if he put lights in the stars in the skies, and he set seasons and times, and he says that he did this here in Genesis so that it's like the heavens and the stars and the sky is God's billboard, that he is showing us things, and he's in control of things. You know, when I think about the times in the Bible where Hezekiah was sick, and Isaiah the prophet was sent to him, and get your house in order, you're going to die.
1: Right.
0: And he goes back, and Hezekiah, he cries, turns his face to the wall, and he cries.
1: Yeah.
0: And then all of a sudden, God said, as Isaiah has left, he told him, he says, go back and tell him. He said, I've heard your prayers. I've heard you, your cries. He says, I want you to know, he says, I'm going to give you 15 years. And then Isaiah says, Hezekiah says, what will be the sign that this is going to happen? He says, well, what do you want it to be? You want it to be that the sundial will go ahead 10 degrees? He says, you know, going ahead, the sundial moving ahead 10 degrees, that's the way the sun always falls. He says, to know that God has answered my prayer, he said, let the sundial go back 10 yeah. degrees on the dial. And, of course, the sign happened. God moved the sun, the moon and the stars. He moved all the alignment to back it up. God's in control is what I'm right. trying to say. And God right. uses these to give us different signs that God is in control of things. I think of another time in the Bible when Joshua was in the battlefront. And in the valley of Ajalon, I believe it was, and didn't have enough time to win the battle.
1: Right.
0: And Joshua spoke to the sun to stand still. And the sun and the moon to stand still, to give them time, about a day, to be able to win the battle. And, you know, so we see that God is in control of the sun, the moon, and the stars.
1: Yes.
0: And then if we look at the stars, God being in control of, I think about the star that led the wise men to the home of where the Christ child right. was at. You know, it wasn't there in the manger, the stable where, you know, the story is. And it's okay if you understand the story and you put it together, but theologians believe it was maybe he was a couple years old by this time.
1: Yeah.
0: And that the star went over to where the Christ child lived, and the wise men followed
1: right.
0: That star to his house. God created a star, ever how he did it, and it led them. It was his God. The sun, the moon, the stars is God's billboards.
1: Yeah.
0: And he talks to his people through these things. That's what we're saying about the four blood moons. God's going to be getting people's attention
1: Amen.
0: In that. So give me the phone number.
1: If you've got a question, comment, call us at 803-335-3131. That's 803-335-3131. As we're talking about the end times, the four blood moons, you know, a lot is happening in our day and age, you know, from all this healthcare business to just earthquakes in diverse places. And, you know, part of that healthcare is those chips that will be mandatory.
0: Oh, yeah.
1: You know, they did a study, $1,500,000 they spent on studying where to put a rice chip.
0: Yeah, and where they tell me they're going to put it?
1: They found the best place is the back of the hand or the forehead.
0: Yeah.
1: They could have gave us that $1,000,005. we read the book.
0: Yeah, it's a lot of things are happening in the last days. And people just need to be aware of there's just so much that's going on out there. You know, we have another program that's here at the radio station. Steve Hall, they do In the Last Days. Brother Hall.
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1: All right.
0: He does the program there, and they bring a lot of these different things to forefront, you know, on Tuesdays at 7 o'clock. So, well, we're talking about the four blood moons and something supernatural that's getting ready to happen here in just a little bit. You know, April 15th is the first one. You got a comment, you got a question, give us a call, 803-335-3131. We're kind of holding back on some of these things because I'm going to turn loose about the, you know, the main thing is I want people to know that God's in control of the sun, the moon, and the stars.
1: Right.
0: And if you don't believe that God can speak to us through those things, well, then you need to take Joel 2 out. You need to take Acts chapter 2
1: out.
0: You need to take what Jesus talked about, the signs of the heavens and these things that were going to happen, and we need to be looking for them. I'm not saying on a type of astrology, but I'm talking about astronomy, you know, the study of the sun, the moon, and the stars. It'll go a long ways. Let's see if we can't do a promo here, brother. And I think this is going to be about our church community
1: billboard.
0: Billboard. Let's see if we can run this here real quick.
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1: And we're back with It's Really Supernatural.
0: Yes, hallelujah.
1: And the four blood moons. That's you got right. A comment, question, come on and call us, 803-335-3131. That's 803-335-3131.
0: First blood moons, April 15th, 2014. Now, that happens on Passover. And then of 2014, the second one is October the 8th, 2014. They call that Sukkot. The blood moon, and then March the 20th, 2015, that's a solar eclipse. And then April 4th, 2015, another Passover is a blood moon. And then September 28th, 2015 is the next blood moon. It's the last one that's going to take place. I got a passage of scripture here. It's Genesis chapter 1 and verse 14. And God said, "Let there be lights in the firmament of the heaven to divide the day from the night, and let them be for signs." Now listen to what he says. "Let them be for signs and for seasons and for days and years." The Hebrew word for signs is when God is translated signals. So let me read it with that Hebrew translation for signs, for signals.
1: Yeah.
0: "And God said, let the lights of the firmament of heaven to divide the day from the night, and let them be for signals." That God's going to do some things with the sun, the moon, the stars, with signals. The heavens are God's billboards, and he uses them, and they're, and God's getting ready to tell us, and what he's sharing with us, in the next 2 years, next couple of years, something big is getting ready to take place. It's going to happen. It's going to affect Jewish history. I believe it's going to affect world history. And next week, Lord willing, then we'll be talking about how the blood moons have affected Israel's history over the last, the last blood moons. But Jesus said in Mark chapter 13, verse 24, he says, "But in those days, after that tribulation, the sun shall be darkened, and the moon shall not give her light." He says in verse 25, "And the stars of heaven shall fall, and the powers that are in heaven shall be shaken. And then shall they see the Son of Man coming in the clouds of power, with great power and glory." So we know that at the end, when Jesus comes back, you were talking about at the end of the tribulation period, that's what he's talking about here, that God's still going to do some things with the sun, the moon, and the stars. When Jesus comes back, you know, he's still going to use these things as signs, signals, to let us know Jesus is using them. When you see this, when you see these things happen, then you know that's going to happen. So if God is the creator and God is in total control, you know, and we, you know, God can demonstrate his power any way he wants by being able to control the sun, the moon, and the stars. And he's already done that, you know, which he did with Hezekiah's life, and how he did with different things there, even in Joshua, as in the Valley of Ajalon. So I look at the things that has happened with God in control of the sun, the moon, and the stars, and I think about going back to this asteroid, this meteor, over Russia. You know, I believe God's in control.
1: Right.
0: You know, you either gonna believe in the supernatural or you're not. You're either gonna say you do or you don't. If you say that you believe that God's in control of these things, then you have to look at everything that's happening and know that this is God's signs. This is God's billboard. And I believe it was a sign to Russia. Again, I mean, you know, people, to get them to thinking, wow, look how close this could have been. You know, just the release, they said there were three flashes, three explosions. The first explosion that took place with a flash of light, that released so many kilotons of energy that just released into the atmosphere. And then there was so much that as the explosion took place, like in three segments, it was released and never hit the earth. Wow. If it had hit the earth, then that place would have been devastated.
1: Yeah.
0: It would have been wiped out. And I believe God was giving Russia a sign. You know, saying, listen, you know, you turned me out about everything. And then there are people, I believe there are people who believe. And I look at those kind of things happening. What if it had been over here?
1: And signs get our attention and they prepare us for something. Or we're caught unaware. We ignore the signs. You know, even in our life today, when a president or presidential candidate comes, there's always music before he enters on stage. When the president comes up, everybody stands up.
0: Oh, yeah.
1: You know, before they come, they declare that he's coming.
0: Yeah.
1: I present to you the president of the United States.
0: Yeah, you know.
1: You know, there's always some type of sign, you know, before a ball game, you got what? The
0: national anthem.
1: Mm-hmm. You know, now before Christ comes, he tells us in Matthew 24 there'll be rumors of wars, there'll be earthquakes. Well, we had one of those, you know, in diverse places. In what you're talking about, the moon, it's a sign.
0: Yes,
1: you know, it's a sign that he's coming. It's not a date. It's not a time. It's a sign.
0: It's a season. We're in that season. I believe that we are that generation that will see Jesus come back.
1: Yeah.
0: You know, that when they became, see, some people say it started in 1948 when Israel became a nation again and it was founded their homeland. That was that terminal generation started from there. Some believe that it started in 1967 when they now were a nation and they have a capital reunited with Jerusalem. That was the time frame of the last generation. Regardless, we're that last generation. We're going to see Jesus come back. And I'm looking for it to happen. I believe that's why God is allowing us to speak about it into the ears of the people. There's not a lot of people that are talking about it. You know, they want to talk about, come on, man, give me your money. You're going to be blessed. Come on, you're going to get your car. You're going to get your Bentley. Listen, those things are part of the gospel. But here's the thing, that as we move into the harvest field and the harvest of end time souls, I am concerned what Jesus is concerned about. He said, pray unto the Lord of the harvest that he would send laborers into the harvest field, because truly the harvest is plentiful and laborers are few. And we're in the harvest field, and we're, as a, not a, a warning, I mean, we're just trying to make people aware, this is the season we're in. Right. If you want to give your heart and your life to Jesus, it's a good time to do it now.
1: This is the season.
0: You know, this is the time, because God is bringing people in. He's wooing people. And if you're away from God, not serving the Lord, you living in a backslidden condition, you're a Christian, or you, whatever you say you are, and you're living in sin and adultery, and you're out there and you're away from God, backslider, I don't know what everybody calls them, but you've had a relationship with God and you're not right with him, it's time for you
1: to
0: get on. Get on home with the Lord.
1: And you know, if you're not living right, you know if you're not doing right.
0: That's right.
1: And you need to wake up and see the season, that it's time.
0: Sure.
1: It's no more time to play or to wait.
0: Yeah.
1: You know.
0: You know, I remember back in the 90s when Saddam Hussein was launching the Scud missiles. Many people don't remember that time. You know, when Israel was taking attack from Saddam Hussein, and they were just launching Scud missiles over into Israel from Iraq before we went in, or we were already in, into Desert Storm, is that those things were happening. And I remember sitting there watching from my living room, watching the missiles come in, not living right from God, not right, and knowing that these missiles are coming in. I'm going, hey, this is Bible prophecy being fulfilled.
1: Yeah.
0: I mean, these things are happening. They're launching missiles in, and God's telling us, this is the time. This is the season. And those things are just a little foretaste of the battles that are coming. And we're going to be talking about the Gog and Magog battle here in the next couple of weeks that we believe is going to be taking place in Israel. But, you know, that's where the season that we're in this time frame. So what you're going to do for the Lord, you need to do quickly and get your life right. Serve him. Ask God to save you. I mean, it's, you know how to come home.
1: Right.
0: I mean, you know how to come home. I mean, aren't you tired of living out there in the world in sin and sickness and disease and away from God, and knowing that God's trying to get your attention? You know, there's people traveling up down the road right now in their cars or listening over the internet, that God is wooing you. The Holy Spirit's talking to your heart. Won't you come on home? Won't you repent? Won't you just say, Father, forgive me of my sin, and I'm ready to come home. Wash me in your blood. I want to be forgiven. I want it to be just like I have never sinned before in my life. And God will do it. You do it with a repentant heart. You get your heart right, and you get in the Father's care. And you let the blood moons come. You let whatever's going to happen in the last days. You know, he says that, you know, the same word that we preach or that we speak about, it's going to do two things to people. It's either going to, the same word is going to, what melt hearts of wax,
1: right,
0: and be able to mold their heart and make it what God wants it to be. Or the same word, the same sun, will be down on a heart, and it will be just come hardened and hardened and hardened. You know, it's just either, what are you, how do you want to be? You know, you can let your heart be molded by the Holy Spirit and come on home.
1: And I believe we're in a season where God is awakening people. People have been going through some stuff and make them reevaluate where they are. And then they hear these things, or they experience the earthquake or different things that are unusual. And God is using it as a sign to try to get your attention. And so if you're listening and that's you, why don't you call us at 803-335-3131. That's 803-335-3131. You know, there's no more time to waste. You know, don't be caught unaware. And don't be caught, you know, like a thief. You come in the night, you know, and you don't know when he's coming. That's how God will return. And, you know, the most important thing is that you're living right. I believe there's some people who grew up in the church and love God, and they just strayed away. whatever reason. And they may have come across the station, the broadcast tonight, and the Lord's been dealing with you before you even heard these words, and the Spirit of God is speaking to you, then you've got to move. You know, so if you have a question,

0: comment, or if that's you, you know, feel free to call us at 803-335-3131.
1: That's right. People are, you know, we got in a couple of weeks, we're going to be sharing things about the blood moons. So you can get your comments, get your questions, get them all gathered up. But if you have one tonight, call in. If you're a person that you say, my heart is being tugged by the Holy Spirit. See, some people I found out, they don't really realize that quickening in their heart, their chest, you know, that's God talking to them. That's the Holy Spirit pulling at them. Come on, you know what you're hearing is right. You know what's true. That's the Holy Spirit. And we have a caller here. Let's see if we can pick that up here. Hey, caller, you're live and on the air. Caller, you're live and on the air.
2: Good evening, Pastor Schaefer. Good evening, Bishop Aguilar.
0: Good evening.
1: Good evening. Sandy, how are you doing?
2: I'm doing very well, enjoying the program very, very much. Called with two comments, and I'd like for you to address the second one, please. As a hard-headed person, I've always never just taken anybody's word. I've always done my own research when I hear anything, and I have to take my hat off to you, Pastor Schaefer. You've certainly done your homework. I read John Hagee's book, The Four Blood Moons, and I can tell you that he went into so much detail about these four blood moons. It's scary. One comment that I will make that he spoke about was the four blood moons in 1967, the Six-Day War, and how Israel logistically and strategically should not have won that war, because they just didn't strategically have battles that should have given them victories. And he cited miracles that the Lord caused for Israel to win that Six-Day War. That's the first thing.
1: That's right.
2: The second thing I'd like for you to address, I've studied some Hebraic roots, and I know a little bit about a Shemitah year, which is every 7 years the Lord issues a rest for the land and everybody. And John Hagee's book points out that these blood moons occur in a Shemitah year.
0: How about that?
1: That's right.
2: And I will let someone else call in, and if you will just address those two comments, I will be listening and enjoy to hear your comments.
1: Okay. Well, thank you so much, Sandy, for calling in. God bless you. It's always a great pleasure of mine for you to call in, and you've done your homework too, I can tell.
2: It's always a pleasure to listen to the show, because I always learn something new. And of course, if as untrustworthy as people can be, when you do your own research and then you find out not only the essence of what you've been told is accurate, but there's even far more to it than what's been revealed, and it's even more serious than that, I urge anyone who hasn't read the John Hagee book, Four Blood Moons, to get it and read it. It will rock you. It will rock you.
1: Yeah, you know, I got the paperback, and then I liked it so much. I went, because I just was constantly reading it, studying it, is I went to, and I got the electronic edition, the ebook, and just downloaded it so I could do my studying anywhere I needed to be at with whatever device I had. But I do the same thing, encourage people to get the book.
2: Right. So I'm going to turn it over to you, gentlemen. I'm still listening. I hope other people listen. And if they're in doubt, please do your own research. As a listener calling in, I can vouch for what you're saying in the research that I've done. It certainly rocked my world.
1: Okay.
2: So you have a good evening, and I'll be listening to your comments.
1: Thank you so much, Sandy. God bless.
0: Thank you, Sandy. Thanks for calling in with those comments. If you've got a comment also, then it's 803-335-3131.
1: That's right.
0: Now, she had two comments. One was about the war, the Six-Day War, and the other was the Shemitah year.
1: I think she called it Shemitah year.
0: Shemitah year.
1: Shemitah year. Depends on which way you say the term. But the Six-Day War, of course, you know, when we get into the next programs, which I don't have a lot this evening to be able to carry us through, but, you know, there were a lot of supernatural things that happened in the Six-Day War for them, for Israel to be able to win, to where there were the hosts that came against Israel to destroy Israel, to swallow them up right at the Six-Day War. Then all of a sudden, I mean, there were all kind of reports of armies, you know, these people who were just giving up, coming out of their, throwing their weapons down, and they were just surrendering to a fort, you know, the Israeli force who just had a gun or a weapon, you know, their sidearms or what have you. They were just whole groups just surrendering, and they want to know why were they surrendering to such a ragtag group of people. Yeah. And they says, well, we saw behind you just huge warriors that were all around, you know, yeah, and these things. God just did some supernatural things to cause that to happen. And just cause them to open up their eyes into the spiritual realm, I believe, to see the angels, the fortified angels that were all around Israel. And they should not have won. I mean, you know, this is just documented history and documented facts of what people have said that they saw. You know, we'll get more into that as we next week's when we happen. And then, of course, the last one is the Shemitah year, or the Shemitah year, as she says. It's a time that falls every 7 years that in Israel's history that there the causes the land is supposed to rest. And if you look back in Israel's history, that God punished Israel because they did not allow the land to rest every 7 years.
0: Right.
1: And we'll give you some history on that. And the different rabbis who have studied this, because America has the Word of God, have given to us, and we pattern our government even after the Ten Commandments or the Word of God, of how that we do a lot of our own civil laws are based on those things, is that how does God judge America then on these 7 years of Shemitah, the Shemitah years? And you look back at, and they went back in John Hagee's book, and they go through these 7 year cycles of some of the tragic things that has happened in America. And if you look at 2000, and I'm just going to pick up in the middle, September the 11th, 2001 was a Shemitah year. That was a year that if they didn't cause the land to rest, then God would bring judgment, or he would try to get their attention. And then if you go 7 years from 2001, you'll go 2008, then that was the time when our stock market fell, and it fell to 777 points in one day. Don't think that this 777 and it stopping was just an accident.
0: Right.
1: If you don't believe in God's not in control of everything. And then if you look and you'll add to that 2008, you'll look at, you add 7 years, it comes up to 2014, 2015. So
0: right.
1: This
0: exactly year, September 25th,
1: yeah,
0: 14 through September 13th. 15.
1: Yeah, I think it actually how it falls out. Let me get my list here. The way it happens, I think it's April 4th, 2015 to September 28th, 2015. That's actually how that Shemitah year comes into play. So that's going to be a time when, listen, I don't know what's going to happen if you just look back in history at these things as whether or not we say we believe it or not. I'm just telling you, the Jewish people, they believe it.
0: Right.
1: They know this stuff is
0: sick. Yeah.
1: So thank you, Sandy, for that comment.
0: Yes.
1: That's just a foretaste of some things that we're going to be talking about here in the next couple of weeks. Just remember, they're the coming four blood moons. April 15th, 2014 is the first one. And you can go to YouTube, watch John Hagee's sermons on the blood moons. All thanks to Mark Biltz, Pastor Mark Biltz, for all that he did in his studies. And you can get the e-book, The Four Blood Moons, and make sure you tune in next week. Amen.
0: Right,
1: to
0: right.
1: Four Blood Moons, Lord willing.
0: So before we go tonight, if you're listening, let's once again, Pastor, tell them this is just a sign, because we need to be right with God.
1: Yes.
0: And the Holy Spirit, how can people come unless the Holy Spirit draw? And the Holy Spirit is drawing. God's poured out His Spirit on earth, and the Spirit is drawing. So if you're out there and you're listening, and you know your life is not right with God, now's a good time to get right. So, Pastor, lead us out with that.
1: Let's do that. Father, in Jesus' name, I pray that you touch the heart and the life of that person who's listening right now, that may not know you, that is away from home, may have never have sat under your table and supped with you. Father, I pray for that heart and that life right now, God, that you would save them, you would turn their life around, and God, give them a place of repentance. And I pray, God, for those who are out there who are listening, Father, this is a great time for the body of Christ. I pray that you bless people as they study the Word of God, Lord, and this line upon line, precept upon precept, and we study the Word of God. Lord, thank you for what you're going to do with It's Really Supernatural and all the ministries of WUCC. Father, we thank you for what you're going to do. In Jesus' name we pray. Amen. Well, God bless you. Thank you for listening to It's Really Supernatural. 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I'm Henry Schaefer, and I want to thank you for listening to It's Really Supernatural program. 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
3: 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You came from
4: heaven to earth. Welcome. And thank you for tuning in today to the Heaven to Earth Ministry Broadcast. This is Brother Richie Enloe proclaiming the greatest message known to man, the gospel of Jesus Christ. The gospel is the greatest piece of news that has ever come to man on planet Earth. And furthermore, the greatest thing that could ever happen in your life is for you to believe on the Lord Jesus Christ and be saved. I am preaching today on the grain offering. Leviticus chapter 2 and verse 1. And when any will offer a grain offering unto the Lord, his offering shall be of fine flour, and he shall pour oil upon it and put frankincense thereon. God is a great teacher. God is a great communicator. And in the Bible, God is teaching and reaching us with his word. Now, we are his students. But I want to tell you today that God has a preferred method of teaching. A very effective method, manner, in which he teaches a lot of times throughout the Bible. And I want to talk about that a little bit today. You remember, the Bible said that Jesus taught them in parables. The Bible said that he spoke in parables, and without a parable spake he not unto them. Now, what is a parable? A parable is a lesson or a story that uses earthly objects to teach heavenly truth. A parable uses natural things to convey spiritual things, spiritual truth. God prefers, rather than sometimes just speak and teach in that manner, God prefers many times when he really wants to show us deep things, he will use object lessons. Or he will teach us in pictures, in portraits. In theology, we call them types and shadows. But this is God's preferred method many times to teach us and to reach us. Now, Leviticus 2, we're talking about the grain offering. And this is really a parable. This is an object lesson. And the lesson here is on our worship. Man's worship and offering to God, Leviticus 2 and 1, and when any will offer a grain offering unto the Lord, his offering shall be of fine flour, and he shall pour oil upon it, and put frankincense thereon. Now, immediately there, you heard that, and your mind was exposed to three visible things, three tangible objects, fine flour, oil, and frankincense. Now, this is all symbolic. We're going to get there. This is like a parable. The first thing I will tell you is the grain offering is a free will offering. It's not commanded. It's not required. It was of their free will. But the grain offering in the Bible is a symbol of us, man, offering up our lives unto God. He said it is like fine flour. You know, fine flour, that is the basic part of us. Our life, our substance. We are like ground up fine flour. That's the small part of you. The smallness of your inner man God wants you to worship Him in that way. God doesn't want you to worship Him in some elaborate, we can't

and in truth. So it was mingled with oil. Thirdly, there is the frankincense. Frankincense teaches us about worship. Frankincense was something that when it was heated up, it would give off a fragrance, an aroma. It would go up, and it's like worship that goes up in the nostrils of God, the fragrance of frankincense. It's sweet. It's pleasant. God enjoys our worship when it is true. Remember the woman who worshiped Jesus, and she broke her alabaster box, and the worship, the fragrance, went up and filled the room. That was worship. Remember the wise men who came seeking and honoring King Jesus. They brought gold, frankincense, and myrrh. Frankincense is always worship, a fragrance. Now, there was something in the grain offering that was forbidden. And verse 5 gives us what was forbidden in the offering up of our life and our worship. And if thy oblation be a grain offering, baked in a pan, it shall be of fine flour, unleavened, and mingled with oil. Unleavened. It cannot be, there cannot be any leaven in the grain, in the fine flour. Leaven is a type of sin. And more specifically in the New Testament, in 1 Corinthians 5 and 8, the Bible tells us and teaches us a little bit more about leaven. He says there, therefore let us keep the feast, not with the old leaven, and neither with the leaven of malice and wickedness, but with the unleavened bread of sincerity and in truth. Leaven in the meal, in the flour, when it was heated up, would cause the cake to rise and be inflated. Leaven, or being unleavened, speaks of us having sincerity and truth. The unleavened bread of sincerity and in truth. Our worship must be sincere, and it must be true. Amen. Now, I want to go back to the fine flour. The fine flour, small, fine, it had to be beaten to get this way. It had to be threshed. It had to be wrenched. It had to be ground up, pulverized to powder. So small that it cannot get any smaller. So fine that it cannot get any finer. I'm speaking about the innermost part of you. The deep, basic part of you. The real you is the inside you. Naked, open, and exposed before God, because His eye sees us there. His Word pierces to there, to the basic part of man. He wants you to have no leaven. He wants us to be with sincerity and in truth. You know, I love coffee. I'm a coffee connoisseur. And I like the taste of coffee. That means I don't put any sugar and cream in my coffee. Why? Because I like the flavor of coffee and I want to taste the coffee. But the best coffee, the most flavorful coffee, is what is called fresh ground. The coffee bean, if you take a coffee bean and rub it between your finger and your thumb, if it's a fresh bean, there will be oil that gets on your fingers. The oil in the bean is really the flavor. And when you grind it up, when the coffee is fresh ground, the oil will begin immediately to evaporate. So when the oils evaporate, the flavor is going away. It's evaporating. Okay? So God wants us to be like that. Fine flour, fresh ground. That's when our worship is the most flavorful and the most pleasing to Him. When we're exposed, when we are honest, when we're open, all is laid out before Him so that He can see us and inspect us. God wants you to worship Him from there. That really represents us being beaten and ground to powder, represents repentance. It represents death and burial in us, and it represents humility in man. Psalm 102 and verse 4, my heart is smitten and withered like grass. That is repentance right there on the part of the psalmist. I'm asking you today, are you holding anything back in your life, in your offering, in your worship? Are there any hard lumps of flour that's clogged up, not broken, not pulverized, but are there any hard lumps in your fine flour? You know, hard lumps of unsurrenderedness, hard lumps of self-will, hard lumps of fleshly living and disobedience. I will tell you, if there are lumps in your flour,

0: This is impeding your worship. This is taken away from your offering. It's leaven. It's lumpy. And it doesn't please God. David had leaven in his life. When David committed sin, adultery, and murder, it was like David's grain offering, his worship, had become stale. It had become lumpy, hardened. For a whole year this went on, David held back. He was unsurrendered. He tried to conceal his sin. He was a hypocrite. He was just acting out a big facade like he was a man of God. He was holding back, unsurrendered. But God's word went to the basic, the finest part of David. God's eyes, you know, God saw everything concerning David and his sin, his adultery. God saw it. And when the man of God, Nathan, pointed his finger and said, David, you're guilty. David, you are the man. The word penetrated to the real part of David, the finest substance of David's soul and spirit. The basics of David was now laid out before God by the word of God. And David realized this, and it broke David's heart, and he was pulverized to powder once again when he knew that God had seen it all. And David repented. And David wrote Psalm 139. What a great psalm. David in Psalm 139 is back where he needs to be. David is fine flour. Once again, listen to what he says. Psalm 139 verse 1. O Lord, Thou hast searched me and known me. You see how open and honest that David is here? Verse 23, he said, Search me, O God, and know my heart. Try me and know my thoughts, and see if there be any wicked way in me. Folks, you gotta be honest with yourself to be honest with God. You can't hold on to it. You can't conceal it. You can't put up a facade, and you might be able to fool men for a while, but your worship is impeded. When you need to be fine flour once again, fresh ground, so that you can be open before God, transparent in His eyes. I realize the grain offering teaches me that worship must come from the place where God sees me, where His Word touches me. That fine flour, that basic substance of me, what it all is about me, everything that makes me up, the finest me, my exposed heart, is the only place where I can begin to call on God and worship Him. Psalm 103 in verse 1, listen, this is fine flour worship right here. He said, Bless the Lord, O my soul, and all that is within me. Bless His holy name. Like fine flour, ground up and open so that God can deal with us. Bless the Lord, O my soul, and all that is within me. Bless His holy name. Are you holding back today? Is there unsurrenderedness? Do you have lumps in your flour? Do you have clogs of unbroken, unsurrendered parts of your life that you're hiding, or you think you're hiding from God? Let God grind. Let God thresh your heart. Let God make you to be fresh ground like fine flour, and you'll be able to worship Him, and you'll know the difference. May God richly bless you today is my prayer.
1: Unfortunately, our time is up for today, but we hope that this word has been a real blessing to you. If you want to be saved today, if you feel right now an inner tugging at your heart, that is the Holy Spirit. The Holy Spirit is drawing you. He is knocking on your heart's door. I'm about to lead you in prayer, and I just want you to call out to God and make these words sincerely your very own. Heavenly Father, in Jesus' name, I ask You to come into my heart and to forgive me of my sins. Wash me with Your blood, the blood that Jesus shed at the cross of Calvary. Heavenly Father, I know I'm not good enough, and I cannot save myself, but I know that Jesus died for me, and He hung in my place, and He is my sacrifice. Holy Spirit, I invite You into my heart and life. Make me a new person. Make me a new creation from this day forward. Give me a desire and a thirst and a hunger for Your presence and Your word. And thank You for saving me today. In Jesus' name, amen. Well, if you prayed that prayer and you received Christ into your heart and life today, or if this ministry has blessed you in any way, we would love to hear from you. It would really be an encouragement to us. A special member of my family is coming now to tell you how you can do just that.
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3: He can move mountains.
4: Hello, this is Trixie and Milton Sanders of the Meeting Place of Barnwell Ministries. We are a ministry that seeks to reveal God's truth to a dark world and also to encourage the saints of God that this is not our home. We are only passing through. We are a church without walls, one that seeks to please Almighty God in all that we do. Our focus is on those that are broken and don't know what to do or where to turn. We can be reached on Facebook at the Meeting Place of Barnwell. Now, let's go and see what will Almighty God speak in your life today.
3: Hide me from the rain. Has he ever covered you? Come on. My God is awesome.
5: How many of you love God?
6: Amen.
5: As the scripture says in Psalms 150, everything, everybody that hath breath, praise ye the Lord. Is it not?
6: Amen.
5: So are you praising him tonight?
6: Yes.
5: How about if you go home tonight and somebody calls your phone?
6: Come on.
5: Are you ready? Do you have some word up in you? They don't want to hear what you got to tell them, amen? I'm going to just go ahead and make it clear. If you ain't got this to tell them, don't even answer the phone.
6: Amen?
5: Amen? Because otherwise you become a mockery to him.
6: Come on.
5: Amen?
6: Amen?
5: But last night, whenever we got off the phone and this woman had been set free and I could hear in her countenance over the phone, see, I ain't got to go to your house. Pastor Don ain't got to go to your house. Because we know somebody can go places we cannot go.
6: Come on.
5: Amen. He don't need a boat. He don't need a plane. All he needs you is to get some word in you to call it and take him at his word and trust him.
6: Amen.
5: Amen.
6: Amen, brother.
5: Guys, what is revival to you?
2: To
5: revive. See, some of us has had something. But along the way, circumstances and situations have crept in.
6: Come on.
5: Cell phones have crept in.
6: Come on
5: and say praise the Lord. Amen. TVs have set in. Sometimes your mamas and your grandmas have set in. Amen. Because if you ain't in that word by yourself, you are dying.
6: Amen.
5: On a daily basis. Amen. But I'm going to tell you what the revival has done for me. I found something that I've been searching for, amen? Something that will not let me go. And what has been happening this week in my driving to and from work, and as I'm driving and praising and thanking God for what he is doing and what he has done in my life, just some things are bubbling up in my spirit. And tonight's message comes from this morning's drive, my hour drive to work, amen?
6: Amen.
5: So the question is tonight, if you get mad at me, don't take it up with me. Amen?
6: Amen.
5: Take it up with him. I'm just the messenger.
6: Amen.
5: Amen?
6: Amen?
5: But I'm thankful that tonight you thought it not robbery to be not in Pastor Don's house, but in the kingdom's house. Amen?
6: Amen.
5: We must be kingdom-minded. And as Pastor Don said just a second ago, guys, this is not about us.
6: Amen.
5: It is about advancing the kingdom. That whenever they look at you, they don't see you. Whenever they hear the things that you've got to say, it's not that you are speaking, but it is Almighty God speaking through
6: Amen.
5: You.
6: Amen.
5: That is what is needed in Waterboro.
6: Amen.
5: That is what is needed on your job.
6: Amen.
5: That is what is needed in the marketplace.
6: That's right.
5: For you to be sold out.
6: Amen.
5: For the kingdom.
2: Amen.
5: Of the living God. Amen. How has revival affected your prayer life? Did you hear what I just asked you?
6: Amen,
5: how has this revival affected your prayer life? If your prayer life has not changed since last Tuesday, Wednesday, Something ain't clean in the milk. Amen. Something ain't clean. So I'm going to ask you again, how has your prayer life changed? I find myself at night, and it would be going to bed, my wife and I, we typically read at night together. We spin our little happy tails around in the bed, and we pray together. We've been praying for Pastor Don and all of the ministry this week. We've been praying for you, trusting and believing that God was going to move, not only physically, but supernaturally. We've been praying for circumstances and people and families in this house that they be healed supernaturally.
7: Amen.
5: Amen. Right. Because does he not say that?
7: Amen. Yes, he does.
5: We have not because we ask not.
6: Amen.
5: We have a lack of faith. Amen. But still yet we have the nerve and the audacity to sit under some of the preaching and some of the teaching that has gone on the last week and a half and go home and still don't pray.
7: Amen.
5: God have mercy on your soul.
7: Amen.
5: Amen.
6: Amen.
5: Has your sensitivity changed?
7: Amen.
5: Have you become more sensitive to what the Spirit of the living God is saying to you and me? Have you become more sensitive?
7: Amen.
5: I found myself today, I'm going to go ahead and let the cat out of the bag.
6: Come on.
5: I found myself today surrounded by people being aggravated, but then I got up and I said, I'm a water drinker. I must go to the bathroom. What do you think I did?
7: Right.
5: Oh, my God.
6: Mm-hmm.
5: I'm just a servant, finding myself in need of a word. A word from heaven for your people. Make me sensitive to what your spirit man is saying to Milton. Help me to not think about it, not socialize or rationalize what your word says, but speak it as I heard it and allow your people to move and be quickened accordingly. Amen. That's how God has dealt with me today. In my walking down that long hallway, I have found myself singing.
6: Amen.
5: Amen. Because he has put something in my bosom this afternoon, this morning, that just began to bubble up in me. Amen. Why? Because I love you, but I love my Father much, much more. And I come to do his will. Amen. This revival affected your prayer life, and have you become more sensitive to what he desires to do in and through you? It is not all Pastor Don.
7: Amen.
5: Go ahead and make it clear. I think I heard him or somebody say this the other day. Yes, you may get offended, but get mad with me, okay? But if you get mad with me, I want you to take your little Bible, if you got one tonight, and flip it to Matthew 24. Well, this is not a scripture that I'm going to read tonight, but I'm just quoting something. Matthew, the 28th chapter, the last verse says this, saints of God. Go ye.
6: Yes.
5: Ye. Into the uttermost parts of the world.
6: Amen.
5: And lo, I am with you.
6: Amen.
5: Baptizing them. Who? Did it say anything in there about Pastor Don baptizing them? Who did it say?
7: Ye.
5: Ye.
6: Amen.
5: Did it say anything in there about Milton? Negative. How about Bob?
6: Mm-hmm.
5: Or Trixie or whomever? Guys, we are in this together. Our job is simply to snatch. If you picture your brother, your sister, your mother, your dad, whomever, if they are being dangled over the very pits, the bottomless pit of hell, what would you do? Where would you go? Would you go out in the hot weather or while it's raining? What would you do for them to try your very best to save their very soul? That to me is what this revival is. It's to revive you so that even if it's hot, even if it's cold, even if it's raining, you will have the gumption to get up on a Sunday morning or a Friday night when everybody is out doing their thing and go and quicken them, draw them to the house of God.
6: Amen.
5: Where is it at? Where are they at? And I'm not here tonight to beat up on you. Whenever I look at you guys, I look at y'all as the core. And so many times, we got to kickstart, amen? So I'm here tonight to kickstart you.
6: That's right.
5: How is he dealing with you once you leave here?
7: Cool.
5: Bear with me for a second. We're going somewhere. I'm fixing to get you to the scripture. And if you want to, go ahead. Well, I don't even want you to turn here. I want you to look at me. Because God is wanting you, wanting to deal with you here for a second. How has he been dealing with you upon leaving this church? Wednesday, Thursday, Friday, Saturday, Sunday, Monday, Tuesday, Wednesday, Thursday again. How has God been dealing with you? What is it that you have pushed aside? Because you know that it's contrary to this word. Amen? You know that it's contrary to this word. If God has been doing anything in this revival, see, we don't have a revival just for the sake of it or for our health, amen. We do this to call back, to pull you from where you are currently at, to bring you back to where God, Almighty God, desires you to be.
8: Amen.
5: You and I. And listen, guys, whenever I preach to you, I'm preaching to Milton, amen.
2: Amen.
5: Milton had to come up here, I think it was Sunday, to get something I've been looking for. I have issues too. I have needs. But I'm not ashamed to step out the pew to come up here to get what I got to get. Amen.
2: Amen.
5: Amen.
2: Amen.
5: So if you got your word, how many of you got a cell phone? Oh, come on, talk to me.
9: It's all.
5: I'm asking questions.
9: It's all.
5: Come on. Just checking. If you got your word, go ahead and turn to 2 Chronicles 7 and 14. 2 Chronicles 7, 14. For revival. But God woke me up. You can ask my wife. I've been praying. Father, what would you have me to serve to your people? This is where I kept coming back. I couldn't get away from it. And being he wouldn't let me get away from it, I refused to preach what Milton wanted to preach.
8: Amen.
5: If you would you stand in honor of the reading of the word of the living God? 2 Chronicles 7 and 14. 14 reads, if, I'm going to pause right here for a second. Yeah, we're going to take this slow. Because I won't, see, so many times we read through the Bible. I want, tonight I brought you some burnt steak. I want you to chew this thing, amen?
2: Amen.
5: We didn't bring you nothing then. They had been on the, we flipped it twice and took it off. I want you to chew this. We need to chew this, guys. Because if we don't chew it tonight, guess what's going to happen when we get to Walker? Jesus, I know. Paul, I know. But who are you?
8: Oh,
5: I'm trying to help you tonight. I'm trying to help you help me. I'm trying to help you help me and Pastor Don. Amen?
8: Come on.
5: If my people, which are called by my name, shall humble themselves in prayer and seek my face and turn from their wicked ways, then will I hear from heaven and will forgive their sins and heal their land. Listen to the next two verses. Now my eyes shall be open and my ears attend unto the prayer that is made in this place. Feel like doing the Holy Ghost dance up here.
8: Come on, bro.
5: And now I have chosen and sanctified this house that my name may be there forever.
2: Amen.
5: And my eyes and my heart shall be there perpetually. Perpetually. You may be seated in the presence of Almighty God. If my if we will get off of ourselves. Amen.
2: Yes, Lord. Hallelujah.
5: When God sends revival, sleeping folk want to get up.
8: Amen.
5: The lukewarm want to get fired up. Amen. Amen. See, that's the problem in our churches today. We got a lot of folk that try and walk down a chain link fence. Come on, somebody, talk to me. Come on. God done had enough of each of these fence walkers, amen?
8: Amen.
5: Listen, this ain't a circus. We don't need nobody walking down the tightrope. We need you on one side or the other. That you would either be hot or cold.
8: Amen?
2: Amen.
5: Because I can tell you that if you are on the cold side, you will stay cold until your number is called. Amen?
2: Amen.
5: And then where you're going, there is no way. And the swimming pool is bottomless. where the worm dieth not, amen?
6: Amen.
5: And where your memory will serve you perfectly.
6: That's right.
5: Come on, talk to me.
6: Amen. Preach it, preach it.
9: Keep me in the valley.
10: Again, this is Milton Sanders. In closing, there is but one way that leads to heaven according to John 14 and 6. Almighty God loves you regardless of where you've been or what you have done. All He has ever wanted is simply for you to repent and turn from your sins, confess Him as Lord and Savior of your life, and believe in your heart that God raised Him from the dead. According to Romans 10 and 9, you, sir, ma'am, boy, or girl, shall be saved. Again, this is Milton Sanders of the Meeting Place of Barnwell. We can be reached via Facebook at the Meeting Place of Barnwell. Thank you for tuning in today. God bless.
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21: 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And I know you have too. This is Elizabeth George. I'm so glad to be God's friend, to have the promise of His blessing on my life. He promises joy and pleasure in Psalm 16:11, in His loving care, a place in the storm, a shelter when life's batting you around, a generous heart as He watches for any opportunity to provide for you and me. God delights in pouring out a very generous portion. 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Just as Psalm 23 promises, the Lord always meets the needs of His people. God's promises are worthy of every effort to please Him, to be a woman after God's own heart.
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Now, more from the book of Revelation with chapter 3, verse 7. And to the angel of the church in Philadelphia write, He who is holy, who is true, who has the key of David, who opens and no one will shut, and who shuts and no one opens, says this, I know your deeds. Behold, I have put before you an open door which no one can shut, because you have a little power and have kept my word and have not denied my name. Behold, I will cause those of the synagogue of Satan, who say that they are Jews and are not, but lie, I will make them come and bow down at your feet, and make them know that I have loved you. Because you have kept the word of my perseverance, I also will keep you from the hour of testing, that hour which is about to come upon the whole world to test those who dwell on the earth. I am coming quickly. Hold fast what you have, so that no one will take your crown. He who overcomes, I will make him a pillar in the temple of my God, and he will not go out from it any more. And I will write on him the name of my God, and the name of the city of my God, the New Jerusalem, which comes down out of heaven from my God, and my new name. He who has an ear, let him hear what the Spirit says to the churches.

0: Revelation 3:14. To the angel of the church in Laodicea write, The Amen, the faithful and true witness, the beginning of the creation of God, says this, I know your deeds, that you are neither cold nor hot. I wish that you were cold or hot. So because you are lukewarm and neither hot nor cold, I will spit you out of my mouth. Because you say, I am rich and have become wealthy and have need of nothing, and you do not know that you are wretched and miserable and poor and blind and naked, I advise you to buy from me gold refined by fire so that you may become rich, and white garments so that you may clothe yourself, and that the shame of your nakedness will not be revealed, and eye salve to anoint your eyes so that you may see. Those whom I love, I reprove and discipline. Therefore be zealous and repent. Behold, I stand at the door and knock. If anyone hears my voice and opens the door, I will come in to him and will dine with him, and he with me. He who overcomes, I will grant to him to sit down with me on my throne, as I also overcame and sat down with my Father on his throne. He who has an ear, let him hear what the Spirit says to the churches. This is The Word, Bible reading without comment. It's presented because the Word of God says in 1 Timothy 4:13 that we're to give attention to the public reading of Scripture. Lord willing, I'll return next time with more. This is Nicholas Hope.
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This is his day. The scripture for today's daily walk through the Bible is found in Psalm 118, verse 24. This is the day the Lord has made. We will rejoice and be glad in it. The 118th Psalm reminds us that today, like every other day, is a cause for celebration. God gives us this day, He fills it to the brim with possibilities, and He challenges us to use it for His purposes. The day is presented to us fresh and clean at midnight, free of charge. But we must beware. Today is a non-renewable resource. Once it's gone forever. Our responsibility, of course, is to use this day in the service of God's will according to His commandments. Today, treasure the time God has given you. Give Him the glory and the praise and the thanksgiving that He deserves. And search for the hidden possibilities that God has placed along your path. This day is a priceless gift from God, so use it joyfully and encourage others to do likewise. Charles Swindoll said, "With each new dawn, life delivers a package to your front door, rings your doorbell, and runs." Again, the scripture for today's daily walk through the Bible says, "This is the day the Lord has made. We will rejoice and be glad in it." Psalm 118, verse 24.

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0: Hello, friends, and welcome. My name is Henry Shaper, and I pastor the University Parkway Church here in Aiken, South Carolina. Now let's move right on into today's message and hear what God will speak into your life concerning Jesus is the answer.
1: All my job is today to tell whatever problem you're going through today.
2: I know that your skies
1: whatever you
2: dark.
1: Whatever you're dealing with
2: you
1: in life, come on. Jesus is the answer.
2: In case you don't know.
1: All our life. Many people will find themselves like that and unwilling to take their eyes open. Many people are not willing to apply the blood. I'm telling you how you apply the blood. You got to do it like this here. Ready? The world passes away and the lust thereof. But he that does the will of God abides forever. You got to find out what the will of God is and understand. There's some truths maybe you don't know. And that's what God wants to show us in the last days. He's telling us how this conflict is going to start. He's telling us how it's going to end. And he's telling us the key to make it happen. So how do you overcome Satan? When you try to overcome Satan, there's an example in the Old Testament. Now, I'm not going to preach this very long, but I'm just going to tell you about it. You're going to pick this up. In the Old Testament, it's called the Passover ceremony. Now, in the Passover ceremony, it actually picks up in Exodus chapter 12. I'm not going to take the time. I don't think I have. Yeah, I do have some that I'm going to read in it. But God, through the sacrifice of the Passover lamb, we're talking about how to apply the blood. And God gives us keys to show us what the blood of Jesus did and how it does. Someone says, I know everything about the Passover lamb. Just wait till I get through. Somebody shout amen. Amen. Just wait till I get through. Because I've preached this many times, but not this. Because God has done some revelation for me. See what I mean? That's how you know that God wants you to share. Now, you know, wasn't even ready for it. But now you're ready for it. Because it's the time for the revelation to come. So here's what happens. God, through the sacrifice of the Passover lamb, God provided protection for all the people of Israel through the Passover lamb. They had to do certain things with the lamb and with his blood to ensure protection. Now, in the New Testament, look at what it says here in 1 Corinthians chapter 5 and verse 7 before we get into the 12th chapter of Exodus. 1 Corinthians 5 and 7 says, purge out therefore the old leaven, that ye may be a new lump, as ye are unleavened. Now look, here's the part I want to get at. For even Christ is our Passover, is sacrificed for us. So the New Testament is looking backwards to a Passover sacrifice. Somebody says, I've heard all of that before. Yeah, I know you have. Me too. So look at this one here. So here's what he says. The Old Testament had a preview of what was going to be accomplished at the cross. It was the blood of Jesus that atones for our sins. Make sure you understand that, and not the Passover lamb. The Passover lamb does not atone for your sin. It didn't atone for their sin either. It did not. It was still looking in type of what they did in faith of what was going to happen. That makes sense? The Bible says, plainly says, the bull of bull and goats does not take away the blood of sin. It can't take away sin. Ever. Never did. Understand that? So there was something they were doing that God honored as they were doing it in faith according to God. Did that make sense? So here's the thing. When we look at this, Christ is the true Passover. It's his blood, Jesus, and not the Passover blood of the animal. Now, this was the way that Israel was introduced to apply the blood. They had a certain way to apply it. So here's what I want to show you. If God shows us in type and shadow, we're going to apply the blood in just one of these, okay? But I'm going to tell you a key part that's been missed when we apply the blood. Look at what he says here. This is the Old Testament pattern, Exodus 12. Verses 21, look at what he says. Then Moses called for the elders of Israel and said unto them, draw out and take you a lamb according to your families. Kill the Passover, and they shall take a bunch of hyssop. Look here. Hyssop was a branch like this. And dip it in the blood is in the basin. And strike the lintels and the two side posts of the blood together. I know you already know this, but you still haven't got the part God's going to reveal to you today. So just keep, stay with me. And none of you shall go out of the door of his house until the morning. For the Lord will pass through to smite the Egyptians, and when he sees the blood upon the lintel and the two side posts, the Lord will pass over the door and will not suffer the destroyer to come into your house. Now, it was important to note that there was a tremendous responsibility of the fathers of Israel. Now, listen to what I'm just saying. They get this command to do this. It was very important for the fathers of Israel to adhere to what God had said. Because if the fathers did not do what God had told them to do, then the nation of Israel would have been wiped off the face of the earth. So it was a great responsibility. And fathers today have a great responsibility not to be delinquent in being the father over their house. Because this is the way that God has chosen this to be. Many fathers have failed in the time that we live in. Many fathers are delinquent. Well, let's do what I say here. There are not really no delinquent children. You think they're delinquent. They're not really delinquent children. There's only delinquent parents. Parents who are delinquent in not raising the children the way they should. That's the problem. And the children are not the problem. After you've had them for 15 years, you want to bring in my office for 15 minutes and want me to lay hands on them and cast a demon out. And you've had them for 15 years. It don't work like that. You've got to retrain them now. And then you still want to go back to your dead church or your dead religion or whatever you want to go back to your line. It doesn't work like that. And parents have been the ones who've been so delinquent in what needs to go on. Somebody shout amen. That's a great problem. You see, abortion's not the problem. It's what we've taught our kids about abortion. Drugs is not the problem. It's what we taught our kids about drugs. And to break up the family, same thing. All of these things are like this here. But God did not... See, look, I want you to understand this here with the children of Israel. There was no plan B. There was no plan B. If this don't work and they don't do it, it don't happen. And that's the same thing in your life as well. If you don't get this blood applied right to you, your family, and how this, there is no plan B. There's only one plan. And this is the plan. There's no other way of escaping this. So you best understand how to apply the blood and what does the blood do for you. And they had to make sure they knew how to apply it. Because it was all laid out exactly what they were supposed to do. So look at this here, the process. They were to choose a lamb of the appropriate size for the family. The sacrifice of the lamb, they had to sacrifice it and catch the blood in the basin. Now, none of the blood was to be spilled. Every bit of that lamb's blood was precious. And the blood was collected in the basin, and it had protection in the blood. But while it was in the basin, it did not protect them. See, the blood's there. It's in the basin. But they had to do something. And they were required to transfer the blood from the basin to the door post. To the door post of their house. Of their homes. They would sprinkle it. They would take this a hyssop. And they would dip it into the blood. Now, this is what he said, do. The blood's in the basin. And here's what I want you to do is take the blood in the basin, dip it with hyssop. Someone says, you preach this, but not like this. And he says, what I want you to do is strike the doorpost on each side of it and across the lintel. And he says, and they smeared it. They would smear it on the door. So they would sprinkle it, and then they would smear it on the door. So when we're talking about this here, is that then you must stay inside your house because the destroyer is coming. And if you come outside the house, then you're going to be destroyed if you're caught outside that place. That answers that once safe, always safe thing. Somebody shout amen. You have to stay in God. You get out. That means if you have to stay there, there must be a way that you can get out. That makes sense? But I'm not preaching that. Look at what he says here in 1 Peter chapter 1, 1 to 2. Now, this is the Apostle Peter, and he's talking to the strangers that are sanctified throughout Pontus, Galatia, Cappadocia, Asia, and Bithynia. Here's what he says. Elect according to the foreknowledge of God, Father, through, watch this here, sanctification of the Spirit unto the sprinkling of the blood of Jesus, grace unto you and peace be multiplied. Now notice what he's saying here. Watch what he said. Put up verse 2. That's where I'm at, y'all. Put on verse 2. Pass that one to verse 2. Notice what came first. It was according to God through sanctification. It was Spirit unto what? Obedience. See, there's an obedience factor that has to be with God. Before the sprinkling of the blood over the doorpost, that was an obedience that they had to do. That's the same thing with it is in your life. There has to be obedience first before the sprinkling of blood takes effect in your life. You start saying there's a spirit of obedience that I want to do and follow God. I'm trying to tell you how important it is to apply the blood the right way. Notice that what came first, it was obedience. The blood was not sprinkled on the disobedient. Look at it. It's not, the blood's not sprinkled on disobedient people. It's sprinkled on obedient people to God. That's how precious the blood is. And you got to understand that Christ is our Passover. So as he's our Passover, he was slain. The blood of Jesus is perpetually in the basin. And there's enough there for all of us. But it's in the basin in front of you. And we present it all the time in church. So what you have to do is you have to, we're in the same situation they are at. The blood of the Lamb was in the basin. And if they had slain the Lamb and the Lamb was there, how do they apply this protection to their house? And they were to take that hyssop, dip it in the blood, and apply it. You see, the hyssop is the equivalent to us with our testimony. The hyssop is equivalent to us with our testimony. No testimony, no applying the hyssop and the blood to whatever we're working towards. You see, the hyssop, well, when you start looking at the way that this thing here works, let's just do it like this here. I've never heard anybody say this before. Somebody shout amen. It's like taking your, just dip it in the blood, and you apply it to the doorpost of their heart, of your house, and smear it like that. It's almost like, when I'm telling you that, the hyssop is equivalent to your testimony. How do they overcome him? By the blood of the Lamb? That's not what it says. And, somebody say and. Say and the word of their testimony. So you have to take your tongue and dip it into the blood, and you have to apply it. Isn't that like a tongue just wagging right there? Don't laugh at it. It's just like you applying it with your testimony, with your mouth. You see what I mean? So we say, I apply the blood. That's my testimony in this situation. Do you understand what I'm talking about? That's hyssop is equivalent to what? Your testimony. Now, with that being said, see, they were in the same situation, or we're in the same situation they're in. And there's a lot of people who know about the blood, but they don't apply the blood. We do it in our deliverance things when you start seeing one of them things manifest through people. We draw a bloodline. We apply the blood. But what are we really doing? How does it work? What are we saying with all of these? You see, James tells us in James chapter 3 that the tongue is like a rudder, and that as it wags and it moves, it changes the direction of the ship. Even though it's a small member, it can change the direction of your life. It's like the rudder. Watch this here. That's the way a rudder. You ready? That's the way a rudder in a ship moves, doesn't it? It's amazing. It looks just like a piece of hyssop, doesn't it? It rudders like that. The tongue is like a rudder. So the tongue is able to change the direction that you go in your life. You want to really get upset people at work? Start talking and saying some bad things you don't need to say. Your direction at work will change. You might not be there that long. So that's how important right things or wrong things can be said with your tongue. And the confession that you make, whether we apply the blood or not, right confessions or wrong confessions about the blood being applied to our lives. So look at this here. Here's some things that you never need to say. You don't, there's, because the confessions can hurt us. That I really believe, there are many careless confessions that people make. They say things like this here. They say, I'm dying to meet you. Oh, it's been a long time since I'm just dying to see you. You don't need to say things like that. That is not, those are not good confessions. You say, well, say, you're taking these things a little too far. Life and death are in the power of the tongue. Really? Yeah. I'm dying to see you. Yep, you probably will. That's right. It's a confession. So people say these type of things all along, or they'll say that, you know, they'll say things like that is really detrimental to their health or their well-being. And you should never say anything about yourself that Jesus wouldn't say to you or about you. That's what you need to apply. So don't criticize yourself. You know, I'm just not really all that good about in stuff. I know you're not. I know you're not. You just said it. I have a hard time with things like this. Yeah, you probably do. I bet that's not the first time you said that either, are you? You know, the scripture says you can do all things through Christ. You see what I mean? There's a lot of things. There's the blessing and there's the curse of the law. And then we eat the fruit of our own lips. So there's a practical demonstration of how to transfer the blood from the basin to the place where you live at. So here's the thing. That's how you're going to apply it. You're going to apply it by your confessions and what we say. Going back to Revelation 12, they overcame him by the blood of the Lamb and their testimony. And in the Old Testament, the hyssop was equivalent to their testimony, them saying it. See what I mean? So look at this here. There's a sevenfold sprinkling of the blood that was done, that speaks of in the New Testament. When the high priest went behind the veil in the Old Testament, he would sprinkle the blood. He had a certain way of things he had to do to get the blood applied so that the nation of Israel's sin could be taken care of. So let's look at this here, that sevenfold sprinkling of the blood of Jesus. So I want to tell you them briefly, I want to tell you about them. And we're going to apply the blood to our lives today. And we're going to confess them through confessions. So are you ready for the first one? Say, I'm ready. Tell me the first one. Tell me the first one. Through the blood of Jesus, we have redemption. Look at what he says here in Ephesians 1 and 7. In whom we have redemption through his blood, the forgiveness of sins, according to the riches of his grace. The first thing is this. See, you got to realize, you're going to apply the blood. How are we going to apply the blood? What are you applying the blood for? If it's not for something that the Bible says, it doesn't work. It has to be for what God reveals to us. So the blood was applied for redemption. The first thing in Jesus, we have the redemption through his blood. And that we have been bought back. Look at what he says here in 1 Peter 1 and 18. Are we doing all right today? Yes. Just trying to let you know, you're going to need this. You got to tell this to your children. You got to tell this to your grandchildren. Because fathers and mothers, it's your responsibility to tell them. And if you don't, they're not going to get it. It's not my responsibility to tell them. It's yours. It's yours. My job is to tell you. And then you tell them. And you tell others. Somebody shout amen. Amen. By me applying, telling you, then I have freed my soul from judgment. But for me not to tell you, and instruct you. I'll give you a good feel-good sermon. But to instruct you how important this is to every one of us here. Look at this here. 18, 1 Peter 1:18. And we were in the hands of the devil that Jesus brought us back. Look what he said. For as much as you know that you were not redeemed with corruptible things as silver and gold from your vain life received by tradition of your fathers, but with the precious blood of Christ as a lamb. Somebody say lamb. Without blemish and without spot. That we have been redeemed. That means there was a price. You were ransomed. You were held in prison. And you have redemption. Psalms 107 says it like this here. Verse 2. Put it up for me. Here, you ready for it? 107 verse 2. Let the redeemed. Then we're talking about redemption. Let the redeemed of the Lord say so. Whom he hath redeemed from the hand of the enemy. So when you're telling your children and you're telling them that you're going to apply the blood, the applying of the blood, if it's been applied correctly, is that you're saying this here, that I am redeemed, I've been bought back by the blood. And my Bible tells me, let the redeemed of the Lord say so. So that's what we do when we come here on Sunday morning. We're praising our God who has redeemed us and bought us. Somebody shout amen. So who is the enemy? Satan's the enemy. And what must we do? We must say so. Let the redeemed of the Lord do what? Say so. You see what I'm trying to get? If you're going to apply the blood into that part, it's like applying your tongue. It's your confession that makes this happen. It's real simple. It's not hard. And it's all through the Bible. And that's how we apply the blood. But you have to understand what you're applying. It's just not, I plead the blood. That don't work like that. It don't work like that. So here's what we're going to do here. Is that we're going to apply the blood and we're going to say so. So we're all going to do this together. Let me read it first. And we're going to do it together. We're going to repeat it. I'll do it real slow. Don't say nothing yet until I tell you to say it. Through the blood of Jesus, I have been redeemed out of the hand of the devil. Let the redeemed of the Lord say what? It's not so. So you got to apply this to your life. And this is how you're going to do it. Now we're going to do it together. You ready? And I'm going to say it first and you repeat it after me. Through the blood of Jesus, I have been redeemed out of the hand of the devil. And someone say, I believe that. By faith, I receive it in Jesus' name. Now come on, give the Lord a hand clap of praise in the house. Some of you struggle with your salvation. Some people struggle with, are they saved or not? I have been redeemed by the blood of the Lamb. I have out of the hand of the enemy. Somebody shout amen. Look at your neighbor and say, I'm redeemed. Remember that old song we used to sing? Now, do y'all remember that? I'm

redeemed. Come on, give the Lord a hand clap of praise in the house. Let the redeemed of the Lord say so. My God, there's some pretty good old songs still out there. Somebody shout amen. So you've been bought back. You've been redeemed by the blood of the Lamb. Now, another thing that happens when you apply the blood and how you need to confess this thing is that you have cleansing through the blood. Now, this is all stuff that's in the New Testament. Sevenfold sprinkling of the blood like the Old Testament. Same thing in the New Testament. Somebody says, I wasn't coming to get all this today. You're going to be a bloody mess getting out of this place. Somebody shout amen. We're going to smear it all over you. The blood of the Lamb. Look at what he says here in 1 John 1:7. Watch this here now. But if we walk in the light as he is the light, we have fellowship one with another, and the blood of Jesus Christ, his son, cleanses us from all sin. Now watch this here. If you continue in the light, that means you are in fellowship with him. The blood is continually cleansing you. All the evil pressures around you, the way the whole world is, all the people we work around, all the filth, all the nastiness, all that, as long as you walk in the light and you stay in the light. You ready for this here? And no, hey, you know, everybody, look here. I work in a place where I have to, in my shoes, man, it's got stuff all over my shoes when I get home. You know, I have to get out and I have to scrub my shoes with a brush. I scrub my shoes with some old wash rag to get my shoes shiny again. You know, everybody walking through this world picks up trash. Somebody shout amen. If you walk in the light as he is the light, the blood of Jesus Christ will cleanse you from all your sin that you may step into and all your mess. Somebody shout amen. It's the blood that cleanses us. When we mess up, it's the blood that cleanses us. So you say, what a privilege it is to know where to go. You don't have to bear your guilt. You don't have to bear your shame. You don't have to say, I messed up. I don't know what I'm going to do. You can go to the throne of grace. Look here. You can go to the fountain of blood that flowed out of Emmanuel's veins. And you can go to the cleansing blood of the Savior, Jesus Christ. My God, I'm glad I know where the fountain is at. So we're going to declare it today. Someone say, now let me read it and then we're going to do it together. We're going to say it like this here. While I walk in the light, the blood of Jesus cleanses me now and continually from all sin. Because when it's written in a tense that it is continuously happening. That's why we put it in the continuing mode. Does that make sense what I'm saying? So we're going to do it. While I walk in the light, say it, while I walk in the light, the blood of Jesus cleanses me now and continually from all sin. Come on, give the Lord a hand clap of praise in the house. So you're going to have to know that. You're going to have to know that when the devil says you missed it today. Hey, you shouldn't have said what you said. You should have done something a little different. You say, Lord, I ask you to cleanse me. Make me whole. The blood of Jesus cleanses me from all sin. And you got to tell Satan, you understand me, that the blood continuously cleanses me and makes me whole and makes me clean. Come on, give God a hand clap in the house. My God, this is good preaching here. Some of you need to remember that. We're going to apply the blood in our life because we have an accuser. It's the accuser of the brethren. And he stands before the throne day and night to accuse you and I. And he's got demons that so many of you are packed slap full of demons that you need to be set free. You do. The church does. You need to be set free from condemnation. And all of this, the blood of Jesus will cleanse you from that condemnation. Cast out the spirit of condemnation. And then you quote this right here, that through the blood of Jesus, I have been redeemed out of the hand of the devil, and while I walk in the light, the blood of Jesus cleanses me now from all sin continuously. My God, that's a confession the devil don't want to hear. See, the third thing the blood of Jesus does, it brings justification in your life. Now, this Greek word for justification is a word that means to make righteous. Make you righteous.
Romans 5:9 tells us is here. Put it up for me. Much more than being now justified by his blood, we shall be saved from the wrath through him. Your own trial. It's a capital offense. And then all of a sudden, what comes out? Not guilty. You said you didn't do it. It was circumstantial. And all of a sudden, you're on trial. It's a capital punishment. They're going to kill you. And then all of a sudden, you ready for this here? Is that the verdict comes back not guilty. That means you've been recognized as not guilty. That means when it comes back not guilty, that means that you have been made righteous. In the state of South Carolina or Georgia, you've been made righteous. You're no longer guilty. Same thing. So it's just as you have never sinned. When you are made, you're justified by the blood of Jesus. You see, without this blood, and you're trying to live a good, think you're living a good life, your righteousness is nothing more than just filthy rags. And just to go ahead and tell you, because I'm at the age I may never preach this again, I don't know. But when it says that you are like filthy rags, your righteousness is talking about menstrual rags from a woman that's been bleeding and trying to put something there in the place of the blood of Jesus. That's what it really means. So while I'm telling you, I'm telling it all. Somebody shout amen. Your righteousness without Jesus is like filthy rags. That's what it's like. Look what he says here in Isaiah 61:10. I will greatly rejoice in the Lord. My soul shall make my joyful in my God. For he hath clothed me, watch this here, with the garments of what? Salvation. He hath covered me with the robe of righteousness. As a bridegroom decketh himself with ornaments, and as a bride adorneth herself with jewels. See, here's what I want you to notice. It talks about the garment of what? What does it say? Put it back up. It's not praise. What does it say here? It's the garments of what? Salvation. See, he puts on the garment of salvation first. That you've been saved in the blood. You see what I mean? But even when you stand before him, you don't see the garment of salvation. He wraps you in what? What does he say? The robe of his righteousness. The robe of his righteousness. You're covered under the feathers. You're under his care. You're under his protection. Saved by the blood. Made righteous before God. You know, justified in the sight of God. He doesn't see you. He doesn't see anything of you. He sees the blood of his son wrapping you in a robe of righteousness that's nothing but blood red. Somebody shout amen. That's what he sees. Saved and then righteous by the robe of righteousness wrapped around us. My God, so when we're applying the blood and they're trying to say that, hey, you've missed it. God doesn't love you. He doesn't care. I am made righteous just as if I had never sinned in the sight of my God. You don't see that, but I see it and I apply the blood in that aspect. So here's what we're going to say. Through the blood of Jesus, I am justified, acquitted, not guilty, reckoned righteous, made righteous, just as if I have never sinned when I apply the blood. Isn't this crazy? And the only way that you're going to get that devil off your back is how? Testify. You got to testify. You got to say it. So we're going to say this here. You ready? Through the blood of Jesus, I am justified. I am acquitted. Not guilty. Reckoned righteous, made righteous, just as if I have never sinned. Thank you, Jesus. Give the Lord a hand clap of praise in the house. My God, that's the blood of Jesus. That's the blood of our God. Hallelujah. Watch this one here. The fourth, am I preaching too long? Have I preached? There's only seven of them. You better be glad there's only seven because I'm going to give you the whole boatload. So here's the thing. Number four is sanctification. Now you got to realize that this is imperative that we understand these things about the blood. That we have been sanctified. Look what he says, Hebrews, the writers of Hebrews 13:12.
Look what he says. Wherefore Jesus also, that he might sanctify the people with his own blood, suffered without the gate. Watch this here. Sanctification has to do, when you look at it in the whole scripture, sanctification has to do with holiness. That's what sanctification has to do. There's two aspects of this here. Sanctified is being set apart from an unclean world, but being set apart unto something, and that would be the holiness of God. You're leaving the trash of the world, being sanctified, set apart to the holiness of God. So you see, these are just words unless you understand the concept and don't and start to apply these. Because you don't realize, don't y'all realize, we're getting ready to go to a great world conflict. And they overcame him by the blood of the Lamb and the words of their testimony. Knowing how to apply the blood in the things that we're going to go through is going to be very critical. Look at this one here. We are set apart from sin and made us holy unto him. Hebrews 12 and 10 says this here, for they verily for a few days chastened us, talking about our early worldly fathers, after their own pleasure, but for our profit that we might be partakers of his holiness. We are set apart by the blood of Jesus, and that it is the part that God has said, I take this part, I purchase it, and I set you apart from the whole world for a purpose. That's are in the world, but we're not part of the world because we have been set apart and sanctified. Now you're living out your sanctification. It comes in two ways. Positionally, you're set apart. God sees you that way because you're wrapped in the robe of righteousness. It's crazy, isn't it? You're wrapped in the robe of righteousness, but yet living in a world and we're still struggling with things. And even though we struggle with things, the truth of God's word still stands. He set you apart. Now you've got to, that is positionally. That's the way he sees you positionally. But now you have to live your side of it out and actually be set apart and live a holy life. When they start telling the nasty jokes, I don't want to listen to that. Sorry, got too much holiness in me. I'll go tell everybody, stop! I got to leave the meeting. The Holy Ghost don't want to hear this. He don't want to hear this. They won't do that very much around you, or they'll get rid of you one. Somebody shout amen. That's just the way it has to be. And when they start excusing themselves around you, then you know you're making an impact on their life. That's how you know. If they're not watching their words around, you're not making a very big impact. My God, he's preaching today, isn't he? So we're set apart from sin. So look what he says. Here's how we're going to do it. This is what we're going to repeat. Through the blood of Jesus, I am sanctified. I am separated from sin. I am set apart unto God, and I'm made holy with God's holiness. I'm made holy with God's holiness. Somebody shout amen. Made holy. Somebody say holy. It means like being a saint, being made holy unto God. That's what he says. So we're going to say it. You ready? Here's how we're going to do it. We're going to say, through the blood of Jesus, I am sanctified. I am set apart from sin, set apart unto God. And I have been made holy by the holiness of God. Give your God a hand clap of praise in the house for the blood of his son, Jesus. Now, y'all, I'm going to get ready to tell you something that absolutely has changed even the way I understand what God's blood has done, Jesus' blood has done for us. I want you to grasp this today. I want you to grasp this truth that there is life in the blood. I say, I know you know that, but I know you know it, but let me finish. Because this is going to absolutely shock you when I say this here. Look at what he says in Leviticus 17 and verse 11. For the life of the flesh is in the blood, and I have given it to you
upon the altar to make atonement for your souls. For it is the blood that maketh an atonement for the soul. What was this here? The life of God is in the blood of Jesus. The life of God is the blood of Jesus. The blood that Jesus shed is God's blood. And what is in the blood of Jesus? What's in his blood? In his blood is the measureless life of God. It's the eternal life in his blood. His life is in his blood. We say that, don't we? But Jesus really shocked them when he said this in John 6 and 53. Jesus said unto them, and when he said, verily, verily, he didn't say verily. He said, verily, verily. He says, this is, when they said, verily, verily, this is more important than anything I have ever said. That's what verily, verily means. Listen up. This is very, very, very, very important times a thousand. More important than anything I've ever said to this point. When he said, verily, verily, Jesus said, I say unto you, except you eat my flesh of the Son of Man and drink his blood, you have no life in you. Whosoever eats my flesh and drinks my blood hath eternal life. And I will raise him up in the last days, for my flesh is meat and indeed, and my blood is drink indeed. He that eateth my flesh and drinketh my blood dwelleth in me, and I in him. As the living Father hath sent me, and I live by the Father, so he that eateth of me, even shall he live by me. And see, he's telling, this is crazy stuff. These people were listening to this, and I'm letting you know that there's life in the blood. And when we apply the blood to our lives, there's life in his blood. You see, it's like, let us drink the blood of Jesus. Let us eat his flesh. So how do we do that? We do that when we have a time of communion. When we have communion, it's more than just a memorial. It's a time that we come together, and Jesus said, when he gave us what he tells us there in 1 Corinthians, look what he says in 1 Corinthians 10 and verse 16. The cup of blessing which we bless, is it not the communion of the blood of Christ? Put it up for me in the back. For we have received of the Lord that which also I delivered unto you, that the Lord Jesus, the same night in which he was betrayed, he took bread. 1 Corinthians 11 and verse 24. And when he had given thanks, he broke it and he said, take, eat, this is my body. Now, take, eat, this is my body. That was given for you, broken for you. This do in remembrance of me. After the same manner, he also took the cup when he had supped, saying, the cup is the New Testament in my blood. Do this as often as you drink it in remembrance of me. When we partake in communion. Now, first of all, let me just say this here. The many people call it the Eucharist. The bread and the cup, the communion. The Catholics believe that it is sanctified and set apart, that it is mystically. Mystically, it's called transubstantiation. Y'all ain't gonna realize, again, I'll say it. I may never get to this point again in my life, so I'm gonna tell you what I'm telling you. The Catholics believe that it actually changes into the blood and the body of Christ physically. It's called transubstantiation. And that's not true. I'm just letting you know. So some, and that's even when you see the ministers, when they have more than the bread, you know, the crackers or the wafers, and they have the wine, and it's more than enough, then they have to fill the whole group. What does the
the priests do? They eat it all. And they drink all the wine too. So that none of it's wasted, because they truly believe what? It's actually that. So they don't throw none away. I'm just trying to educate you a little bit, everybody. Trying to help you out. That's how weird some of this stuff is. So what I'm telling you, I don't believe in that. That's why I said all that. Because it's a false doctrine. But I read the words of what Jesus said and what the Apostle Paul said. This is my body, which was broken for you. Take, eat. This is my blood in which the New Testament was written. He said, and the new covenant established, drink my blood. See, in his meat and in his life, in his blood, there is life. And when we take in the communion, you're not taking in death. You need to have communion. Some of you won't come when we have communion. Life is in the blood. And I have given it to you in communion. And when we have the bread in the cup. Isn't this crazy stuff? But here's the thing is, we are symbolically taking this in. And I want you to understand, in Christ's blood, and in that blood, it can't die. There's life in his blood. And when we are washed in his blood, when we take that in part of us supernaturally, that's how we receive our eternal life. It's because of the blood. We keep saying that Emmanuel's blood flows through our veins. We're no longer a creature in Christ Jesus. We're new creatures in Christ Jesus. You got to realize it's because we have life in the blood. And even though our sin, even though we may die in this body, corrupts us into the ground, that we get a glorious body fashioned after his body. Come on, that it's not going to have blood like his, but it's going to be alive only because his blood continues. It's God's blood that we're quoting. It's his blood that has life. It's his blood that has life. It's so supernatural that it's so important to understand there is life in the blood. So here's what we say. It's a living reality. So here's how we proclaim the Lord's blood. Lord Jesus, when we receive your blood, it is as if we receive your life, the life of God, the divine, eternal, endless life. When we take in the blood. I didn't say it. You got to eat his flesh and drink his blood if you're going to live forever. So how do we do that? It's the word of your testimony. It's the word of your testimony. That's how you apply it. Isn't that so simple? Look at us here. Say this with me. Lord Jesus, when we receive your blood, it is as if we receive your life, the life of God. It's eternal life. It's divine life. It's endless life. Come and give the Lord a hand clap of praise for his blood. Hurry go. We're going to hurry up. Intercession. Hebrews 12 and 22. But ye are come unto the Mount Zion and to the city of the living God, the heavenly Jerusalem, to an innumerable company of angels, to the general assembly, the church of the firstborn, which are written in heaven, and to God, the judge of us all, and to the spirits of just men made perfect, and to Jesus Christ, and to Jesus, the mediator of the new covenant, to the blood of sprinkling that speaketh better things than that of Abel. You see, we've come to a point in Hebrews where it talks about Mount Zion. And when we're talking about Mount Zion, we're not talking about any earthly place. We're talking about in heaven. So I want you to get your minds off of the earthly and move your minds into Mount Zion. And understand that when he's declaring this here, is that you have come
to the living God. It's a heavenly Jerusalem. And there's innumerable groups of people all around us when we're there. And you have to understand is that this here, that there is intercession that takes place in heaven for us. There's a general assembly. When we have a general assembly, everybody is called together in this assembly. And in this assembly is the church of the firstborn, not the secondborn. If there's not a second generation and a third generation, God has no grandchildren. God has no great grandchildren. God only has children. Somebody shout amen. You got to have your own personal relationship with Him. It's the church of the firstborn that He is calling together in this place. And when we look all around, that there is a God that will judge us and all mankind one day. And all to the spirits of men who have been made perfect. What does it say? To the spirits of all men who have been made perfect. Who's he talking about? The Old Testament saints. The people that did not get under the blood covenant like we were, but they were the foreshadowing, looking that way. And they said, there is a Redeemer coming. There is someone, something coming that's going to take away our sins. Not bull and goats, but it's going to be the blood of one Messiah that's going to come. It tells us that those people, when Jesus came, he emptied out Abraham's bosom and he took them to heaven. And we see them right here in Hebrews chapter 11, that they are the spirits of men that have been justified. They're there in heaven as well. Somebody shout amen. So when we are there, we've come to this point that it speaks about God's blood speaks and makes intercession for us different than anybody else's blood. Because the Bible speaks to us about Abel's blood. And when we talk about Abel's blood said three things. Unlike Jesus' blood. Am I boring y'all this? I'm almost finished. Someone said, oh my God, I'm glad. That little boy said, I should have done 30 minutes, right? But watch this here. Watch this. When we talk about the blood, Abel's blood did this here. Abel's blood was sprinkled on the earth. Now, as I'm studying this, I'm thinking about how did Abel die? I almost believe after understanding that Christ's blood was sprinkled seven times, that I believe that Abel's blood cries out unto God. This is just me now. I'm just saying this here. If God's blood was sprinkled and his blood cries out, Abel's blood cries out, and it talks about two of them being dissimilar to each other, but yet there's still something that happens with them. Abel's blood cried out. Here's the Abel's blood. That Abel's blood was spilled on the ground. Okay? And it was taken away from him. His blood was taken, his life was taken away from him. But unlike that, Christ's blood, he laid down his life for us. Abel's was taken. And his blood still cries out to God. But Jesus' blood, he laid it down. His blood still cries out to God for us as well. Somebody shout amen. Abel's blood, when Abel's blood cries out for revenge, his blood cries out, look what they did to me. I was a righteous man. It cries out for revenge. But the blood of Jesus doesn't cry out for revenge. It cries out, Lord, give them mercy. Lord, give them mercy. Give my people mercy. His blood doesn't cry out for revenge. You see, you have to understand that the blood is still atones for us. The blood makes intercession for us. And all of these things are portrayed out here like this here. His blood always pleads for mercy. Let's look at this one here. So we're going to say this intercession. It said, thank you, Lord, for even when I cannot pray, the blood of Jesus pleads for me in heaven. See, there's a lot of times when you don't feel like praying. And the accuser's there. Here's what I want to tell you. The blood of Jesus cries out for mercy for you always. That we don't get what we deserve. His blood is merciful. And when you don't do what you're supposed to do, when you miss it, his blood still extends mercy. And the only way you get mercy for you is how? Confess his blood. So you ready? Let's do it like this here.
I thank you, Lord. Even when I do wrong and I can't pray, the blood of Jesus is pleading for me mercy from heaven. Come on, give the Lord a hand clap of praise in the house. And then the last thing, access through the blood. You're into the eternal realm now. And it tells us that we have a high priest over the house of God, Hebrews 10 and 21. Let us draw near with a true heart in full assurance of faith, having our hearts sprinkled from all evil conscience and our bodies washed with pure water. Let us hold fast to the profession of our faith without wavering, for he is faithful. Y'all putting that up in the back? Hebrews 10. In verse 23, let us hold fast to the profession of our faith. Do y'all have it in the

testimony. Jesus is the high priest of our confession. If you don't say it, there is no high priest for you. If you don't confess what you believe the Bible says about the blood, it's not applied to you. It's only applied when you confess it. For confession, man believes with the heart, but confession is made unto salvation. You got to confess what you believe about this blood. When he tells us in Leviticus 16, the high priest would enter in on that day. Watch this, what he did. He went in with a censer and blood in a basin. The censer was the aroma and fragrance that he's walked behind the veil. It's the symbol of your praise as it covered the whole place. And it covered over the mercy seat. He would set down the censer. He would take the blood of the lamb and he would sprinkle it 7 times eastward on the mercy seat between the veil and the mercy seat 7 times. Then he would take it and then he would smear it on the eastern side and put it there. I thought about what all the blood does. There's nothing more than I can preach to you about how important it is for you to understand what you believe about yourself and what you believe about the blood. I thought about this today as I was preparing this here. I thought about the tree of life. And I started thinking about what kind of fruit will be on the tree of life. What will it be like? If there's life in the blood, what kind of fruit will there be that we will eat of the tree of life, that we will consume to for us to continue to have an eternal life? It's just the way it is. Like it was in the beginning, in the garden. If they had gotten back to the tree of life in a sinful state, they could have taken of the tree of life and lived forever in a sinful state. So God shut the door and says, you cannot eat of the tree of life. You have to be made holy. You got to be made righteous. And then you enter into heaven God's way. And then you can approach the tree of life. So imagine it's a tree. I don't know if it looks like a cross or not. I don't know. But it's a tree. And when you walk up to that fruit, what does it look like? God said, you don't have to worry about what kind of fruit it is. But I believe, me personally, you know what I believe the color of the fruit will be? Blood red. It will be so much symbolism when we're in there. It will always be the blood of the Lamb. Look how red that is. Just like blood red. And if you drink my blood and eat my flesh, he can live forever. Isn't this crazy? Isn't this crazy? I don't know how it's going to be, but I believe I am sanctified by the blood. And I believe I have a sanctified imagination to understand the supernatural things of God. Somebody shout amen. Come on, give the Lord a hand clap of praise in the house. Come on, give him a hand clap. Give God a hand clap of praise. Come on, give your God a hand clap of praise. Say this with me. I thank you, Lord, that through the sprinkled blood of Jesus, I have access unto the presence of an almighty God, into the holiest place of the entire universe. By your blood, I have access. Give him a hand clap. Hallelujah. And then we'll sum it up with this. Everybody on your feet, because we're going to say it right here. We're closing. How would we close this up? We started off with Revelation 12 and verse 11. That's how we'll end it, but it'll be different. We're going to talk about ourselves. You ready for it? Say that. We overcame Satan by the blood of the Lamb and by the word of our testimony. And we love our lives unto death, not unto death. Come on, give the Lord a hand clap of praise in the house.

0: My God.
1: 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Henry Schaefer here again. 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God bless you, and remember, Jesus is the answer. Stand with us and

stage fright. Well, hello, everyone. Welcome to Be Encouraged Today. I'm your host, Deidre Kirkland, delivering God's Word and His encouragement for this journey we call life. So, let's be encouraged today.

Hey, everyone. Thanks for joining me again. Today, I want to talk about forgiveness. And we have all heard that scripture in Mark chapter 11, verse 25, where it says, "And when you stand praying, if you hold anything against anyone, forgive him, so that your Father in heaven may forgive you your sins." And some translations actually go on to say, "But if you do not forgive, neither will your Father who is in heaven forgive you your sins." Okay, so what it's saying is, and we're all familiar with this, this is supposedly, I'll just go ahead and say it's like Christianity 101. You know, if you don't forgive someone else, then God can't forgive you. A lot of us take that lightly. The fact is we walk around with a lot of unforgiveness in our heart, which causes bitterness. Unforgiveness is actually a spirit, and that spirit leads to sickness. That's why a lot of people, I think, is burdened by a lot of sickness in their body, because of the bitterness and the unforgiveness that they carry around. I'm the type of person that likes to look at the Bible and say, how important is this subject to God? So I actually looked it up, and I go off of how many times is this mentioned in the Bible. Well, the exact word unforgiveness, is mentioned only one time in the Old Testament and 13 times in the New Testament. The concept of unforgiveness, however, is mentioned 42 times in the Old Testament and 33 times in the New. Now, let's move on to the word forgiven, which that's mentioned 17 times in the Old Testament and 28 times in the New Testament. The word forgiving is mentioned 6 times in the Old Testament and 1 time in the New Testament. That's a lot of times. So this subject must undoubtedly be so crucial for us, because God mentions it so many times in His Word. We need to forgive, okay? Here's a thought for you. Unforgiveness is spiritual filthiness. So get washed in the water of God's Word to forgive and stay clean. Getting back to what I was saying, unforgiveness is demonic. What else? It says it right here. Unforgiveness is a spiritual filthiness. You don't want to hold unforgiveness in your heart. You really don't. Because when people look at you, they see the unforgiveness. They see the resentment. They see the anger. They see the jealousy. They see all of that on you, the bitterness. They see all of that. You can't hide it. It's going to start spilling out. People around you will see it. People that you have gotten upset with, they'll begin to see it. It's not good. You know, I've had to, in my life, forgive people. And I'm going to tell you, and I'm going to be completely honest, I battled with that. Because I wanted the wrath of God to come down on them. Let's just be point blank. I know you've got a certain person in your life that has really, really hurt you and did you wrong. And you just want to see God do something to them. You don't want to forgive them. That's where I was. But let me tell you, it started making me sick in my body. It started clouding my mind, because, see, with the unforgiveness, I invited other demons in, and they started manipulating me. I was the one suffering. That person that I had a grudge against, they were fine. They didn't think no more about it. So what I'm telling you today is forgive, okay? Mark chapter 11, verse 25, in another words, let's just do loose translation, in other words, it hinders our faith. That's not all that it hinders. Unforgiveness hinders our prayer life. You know, if we harbor unforgiveness in our hearts, we're not able to get our prayers efficiently to heaven. They're hindered by the unforgiveness. Okay? Now, I'm not saying that God doesn't hear our prayers. I'm kind of saying, I like to think of it as it's not, they're not as strong, because we have the unforgiveness
that's hindering them. Unforgiveness also hinders our healing. Unforgiveness hinders the move of God. You want to see movements of God in your life? You want to see movements in God in other people's lives? Unforgiveness will hinder that. Unforgiveness will hinder the deliverance. Your deliverance, you may not be able to get that deliverance because, and set free, because of that unforgiveness. This is another thing going back to the healing. It may not be you. It may be the person that has the gift of laying hands on you. Well, if they are harboring unforgiveness, they may not be able to have that power released to you at that time. So you'll miss your blessing. Same thing with deliverance. And most importantly, unforgiveness will hinder your relationship with God. Think about that. You're bitter. You're angry. You're holding all of that in. You're not letting God expose it for what it really is. You're holding on to that. You're not surrendering it to God. So that puts a burden on your relationship. Over in Matthew chapter 18, verses 23 through 35, it tells us that if we do not forgive people, we get turned over to the torturers. Come on, people. God's warning us about unforgiveness. I don't want to be turned over to the torturers, because I'm going to tell you, that's way worse than the torture that you're going through every day, keeping it within you. Unforgiveness will tear you down. I'm here to tell you, I had unforgiveness in my heart. I've had to forgive these same people over and over again because I just didn't think I had got it right. But then what I realized is if I keep talking about it, I'm bringing it up and I'm giving the demons around me assignments. Let it go. It's done. It's over with. Forgive. Okay? Now, the scripture says you reap what you sow. Well, if you sow mercy, you reap mercy. If you sow judgment, then you'll reap judgment. The other part of it is scripture also tells us, don't let the sun go down on our anger. You know what happens when you are angry and you go to bed at night and you're still angry? You're giving the enemy a foothold, and you're given an opportunity for him to manipulate your life. Again, I have had to forgive. What I'm talking about is these are people that I was supposed to admire. These were people that I was supposed to love. I went to church with these people. And they hurt me. And they didn't just hurt me, they hurt my family. And it took me a very long time to forgive them. I'm talking a few years it took me to get it right. But I am happy to say that God gave me grace enough to let it go. I know what they did was terrible to me and to my family. And I'm not giving them escape from that. I'm not trying to make excuses for that for them. But it's all in God's hands now. I'm no longer a part of it. I don't keep it going anymore. I don't have anger over it anymore. I don't have disappointment over it anymore. It's God. God will handle it. And God will handle your situation. If you just let go of it, if you just let him be God, you know, we're supposed to love one another. And that's a true test. Do you love that person that you need to forgive? You're unable to love them because of the unforgiveness. I was unable to love the people that had hurt me. You know, church is the last place that you would think that you would get hurt. But I've heard story over story. After I've released my story, I've heard so many stories come back that a lot of people, they stop going to church because of church hurt. It's a real thing out there. And it's really, really hard to forgive. I have people in my family that I've had to, through the years, I've had to forgive. There was people that when I first became a Christian, I didn't think it was a problem. But my unforgiveness started eating away at me. These are flesh and blood.
this is my flesh and blood. And I've had to forgive them for all the wrongdoings. Now, Jesus has given me compassion for those people. He has given me compassion and understanding of why they acted and behaved the way that they acted. And do you know what the number one thing in my case is? And it may be yours too. But they're misled. They're being deceived. They don't know the whole story. This is why they turned and hurt me. Understand what I'm saying? So unless we get saved, we are forgiven of our sins. God has no other choice but to forgive us of our sins. It's right there in His Word, and His Word does not return void. But what I'm telling you right now is He will not forgive you unless you forgive others. Now, the other thing is how many people actually pulled a list up mentally in their head about the unforgiveness? How many people went to people in your mind and thought, well, yeah, I may have some problems with this person. I may have to settle something with this person. But how many of you, now listen to me closely, how many of you have thought myself? Right? We battle so much in our minds of forgiving ourselves. You know, it's not God that recalls our past sins up into our face. Yeah, I heard a preacher one time that said that when we get saved, all of our sins are thrown over here in this area, and it's got a posted sign that says no hunting, no fishing, no trespassing. And it's a good way of thinking about it, because God puts all of our sins, all of our mistakes, everything in that place. We're the ones that bring it up. We're the ones that lets the enemy bring it up. And it's us that bring it up. It's us that allows the enemy to bring it up. Forgive ourselves is the hardest thing that we can do. It really is. We are the ones that are our worst critics. I've had to let go of some of the things that I did in my past. Some things that I still do, that I still struggle with. I have to forgive myself, and you do too. Forgiveness is so important. Listen to how many times it was mentioned in the Bible. God is being very serious about this subject. So think about that today. Pray for forgiveness. Pray. God will show you how to forgive yourself and others. Trust me, He did it for me. And until next time, God bless.

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Also, follow me on Facebook at Be Encouraged Today with Deidre. 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And until next time, God bless.

Here are more of the words of Jesus Christ as we continue reading from the Bible in Matthew 13:44. The kingdom of heaven is like a treasure hidden in the field, which a man found and hid again. And from joy over it, he goes and sells all that he has and buys that field. Again, the kingdom of heaven is like a merchant seeking fine pearls. And upon finding one pearl of great value, he went and sold all that he had and bought it. Again, the kingdom of heaven is like a dragnet cast into the sea and gathering fish of every kind. And when it was filled, they drew it up on the beach, and they sat down and gathered the good fish into containers, but the bad they threw away. So it will be at the end of the age. The angels will come forth and take out the wicked from among the righteous, and will throw them into the furnace of fire. In that place there will be weeping and gnashing of teeth. Have you understood all these things? They said to him, Yes. And Jesus said to them, Therefore every scribe who has become a disciple of the kingdom of heaven is like a head of a household who brings out of his treasure things new and old. When Jesus had finished these parables, he departed from there. He came to his hometown and began teaching them in their synagogue, so that they were astonished and said, Where did this man get this wisdom and these miraculous powers? Is not this the carpenter's son? Is not his mother called Mary, and his brothers James and Joseph and Simon and Judas? And his sisters, are they not all with us? Where then did this man get all these things? And they took offense at him. But Jesus said to them, A prophet is not without honor, except in his hometown and in his own household. And he did not do many miracles there because of their unbelief. Matthew chapter 14. At that time, Herod the Tetrarch heard the news about Jesus and said to his servants, This is John the Baptist. He has risen from the dead, and that is why miraculous powers are at work in him. For when Herod had John arrested, he bound him and put him in prison because of Herodias, the wife of his brother Philip. For John had been saying to him, It is not lawful for you to have her. Although Herod wanted to put him to death, he feared the crowd, because they regarded John as a prophet. But when Herod's birthday came, the daughter of Herodias danced before them and pleased Herod, so much that he promised with an oath to give her whatever she asked. Having been prompted by her mother, she said, Give me here on a platter the head of John the Baptist. Although he was grieved, the king commanded it to be given because of his oaths and because of his dinner guests. He sent and had John beheaded in the prison. And his head was brought on a platter and given to the girl, and she brought it to her mother. His disciples came and took away the body and buried it. They went and reported to Jesus. As the Lord wills, next time we will continue reading from this 14th chapter of Matthew about the feeding of the 5,000. Scripture reading without comment, this is the Word. I'm Nicholas Hope.

Today's lesson from Proverbs, sufficient for your needs. Proverbs 28 and 20, a faithful man will have many blessings, but one in a hurry to get rich will not go unpunished. Of this you can be sure, the love of God is sufficient to meet your needs. Whatever dangers you may face, whatever heartbreaks you must endure, God is with you, and He stands ready to comfort you and to heal you. The psalmist writes, "Weeping may endure for a night, but joy comes in the morning." Psalm 30 in verse 5. But when we are suffering, the morning may seem very far away. It is not. God promises that He is near to those who have a broken heart. Psalm 34 and 18. So if you are experiencing intense pain of a recent loss, or if you're still mourning the loss from long ago, perhaps you are now ready to move to the next stage of your journey with God. If so, be mindful of this fact. The loving heart of God is sufficient to meet any challenge, including yours. Remember today's lesson, Proverbs 28 and 20. A faithful man will have many blessings, but one in a hurry to get rich will not.

0: One more minute till prison visiting time is over.
1: Boy, our time always goes so fast, doesn't it, son?
2: 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You know, Dad, I appreciate you coming.
1: I look forward to seeing you every week.
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1: 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God willing, when you get out, I'll be here to take you home.
3: Excuse me. 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
1: Sure.
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2: Okay, Dad. I'll see you.
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Here's more from the Bible, reading at Acts 8:14. Now when the apostles in Jerusalem heard that Samaria had received the word of God, they sent them Peter and John, who came down and prayed for them that they might receive the Holy Spirit. For he had not yet fallen upon any of them. They had simply been baptized in the name of the Lord Jesus. Then they began laying their hands on them, and they were receiving the Holy Spirit. Now when Simon saw that the Spirit was bestowed through the laying on of the apostles' hands, he offered them money, saying, "Give this authority to me as well, so that everyone on whom I lay my hands may receive the Holy Spirit." But Peter said to him, "May your silver perish with you, because you thought you could obtain the gift of God with money. You have no part or portion in this matter, for your heart is not right before God. Therefore repent of this wickedness of yours, and pray the Lord that, if possible, the intention of your heart may be forgiven you. For I see that you're in the gall of bitterness, and in the bondage of iniquity." But Simon answered and said, "Pray to the Lord for me yourselves, so that nothing of what you have said may come upon me." So when they had solemnly testified and spoken the word of the Lord, they started back to Jerusalem, and were preaching the gospel to many villages of the Samaritans. But an angel of the Lord spoke to Philip, saying, "Get up and go south to the road that descends from Jerusalem to Gaza. This is a desert road." So he got up and went, and there was an Ethiopian eunuch, a court official of Candace, queen of the Ethiopians, who was in charge of all her treasure, and he had come to Jerusalem to worship. And he was returning and sitting in his chariot, and was reading the prophet Isaiah. Then the Spirit said to Philip, "Go up and join this chariot." Philip ran up and heard him reading Isaiah the prophet, and said, "Do you understand what you're reading?" And he said, "Well, how could I, unless someone guides me?" And he invited Philip to come up and sit with him. Now the passage of Scripture which he was reading was this: "He was led as a sheep to slaughter, and as a lamb before its shearer is silent, so he does not open his mouth. In humiliation his judgment was taken away. Who will relate his generation? For his life is removed from the earth." The eunuch answered Philip and said, "Please tell me, of whom does the prophet say this? Of himself or of someone else?" Then Philip opened his mouth, and beginning from this scripture, he preached Jesus to him. As they went along the road, they came to some water, and the eunuch said, "Look, water, what prevents me from being baptized?" And Philip said, "If you believe with all your heart, you may." And he answered and said, "I believe that Jesus Christ is the Son of God." And he ordered the chariot to stop. And they both went down into the water, Philip as well as the eunuch, and he baptized him. When they came up out of the water, the Spirit of the Lord snatched Philip away, and the eunuch no longer saw him, but went on his way rejoicing. But Philip found himself at Azotus, and as he passed through, he kept preaching the gospel to all the cities until he came to Caesarea. This is The Word, simply reading from the Scriptures without comment. And I'm Nicholas Hope.

0: Hi, this is Jenny Owens. One of my favorite scripture passages is Psalm 73:25. Whom have I in heaven but you? And there is nothing on earth that I desire besides you. My flesh and my heart may fail, but God is the strength of my heart and my portion forever. It seems that we live in a world where we're always looking for something else. We always want something we don't have. We're always a little bit dissatisfied with the way life is. And one of the things that I feel like the Lord has been teaching me is how to trust Him to be my portion and how to trust Him to be all that I need. So when I start wanting for things, I try to remind myself, and I even meditate on this passage, believing with my whole heart that He is not only all I need right now, today, but He's all I'll need forever.
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0: the Lord has made, and I will rejoice and be glad in it. 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

0: Hello, friends, and welcome. My name is Henry Schaefer, and I pastor the University Parkway Church here in Aiken, South Carolina. Now let's move right on into today's message and hear what God will speak into your life concerning Jesus is the answer.
1: All my job is today's test. Whatever problem you're going through today,
2: I know that your skies,
1: whatever you're dealing with in life, come on. Jesus is the answer.
2: In case you don't know.
1: It's because we do certain things here, and we're getting ready to do it now. So say this here after me. Say, in the name of Jesus, we bind the spirit of Jezebel. Jezebel, you have no authority over this church, over the people in this church. You're bound in Jesus' name. Strong man, that's in every person here. We bind you as well. You're bound. All those who were listening over the radio, over the internet, strong man, you're bound. You're going to listen to the truth today in Jesus' name. Any spirit that came in this place that's not of God, we bind it and command it to go to the four corners of the property. So, out you go. Now, in the name of Jesus. Now come and give the Lord a hand clap of praise in the house. So, is this doctrine scriptural? That's what we're going to talk about. Now, I'm not going to be afraid to present both sides of it. You'll have to listen to what I've got to say. Because there's two sides to this issue, and only one side can be right. And to many people, the side they lean towards will determine, and much will determine their destiny because of believing right or wrong doctrine. So, is this doctrine scriptural? Is what I'm going to ask. And then I'm going to ask, is it dangerous? Is this a dangerous doctrine? And then the next part, what if it is wrong? What if once saved, always saved is wrong to all those people who do believe it? And if it is a lie and people are believing in a lie will do what? Send you where? So this is something that you need to be well versed in and making sure that you fully understand and you have a scriptural answer. You got to be able to answer it from the Word of God. And God's going to show us in several ways how to answer that today. So first of all, when I look at, if you go to the internet and you just Google, once saved, always saved, is it correct? You'll come up with many sources. So I come up with a resource here that is allaboutgod.com. So go there and you can get the article yourself. And here's what the title of the article is. Once saved, always saved. The biblical evidence. The Bible teaches once saved, always saved. That we can be saved once and for all only through a repentant saving faith in Jesus Christ. Once a person has accepted Christ as Savior, they may wonder if it is possible to lose that salvation. What if they commit a sin? What if they commit a lot of sins? What if they do something very, very wrong? Is it possible to be saved and then lost that salvation? Fortunately, the answer is a resounding no. Once a person has accepted Jesus as Savior, he or she is forever saved. This fact, everybody say fact. Fact is referred to as the doctrine of eternal security, often summarized as once saved, always saved. That's what it's referred to. There are several reasons why a person can be confident. Everybody say confident in their eternal security. First and foremost is the evidence of Scripture. John 3:15 says this about Christ, the Son of Man must be lifted up that everyone who believes in him may have eternal life. For God so loved the world that he gave his one and only Son, that whosoever believes in him shall not perish, but have eternal life. For God did not send his Son into the world to condemn the world, but to save the world through him. Whoever believes in him is not condemned, But whoever does not believe stands condemned already because he has not believed in the name of God's one and only Son. He is telling us here that salvation is not temporary, but that salvation is eternal. John 10 and 28 says, Jesus said, I give them eternal life, and they shall never perish. No one can snatch them out of my hand. Am I doing all right today? I'm preaching pretty good about once saved, always saved, aren't I? That no one can snatch them out of my Father's hand. I and my Father are one. The forgiveness of God through Christ is sufficient to cover all of our sins, past, present, and future. There's nothing a person can do that God cannot forgive. The doctrine is supported in the book of Romans. It's logical evidence. As with many other scriptural doctrines, that once saved, always saved is supported logically. There's nothing in the Bible logically to me. Speaking world into existence, angels and demons, that's not logical. You gotta have a spiritual mind to understand, not a logical mind. But anyway, that being said, the idea of once saved, always saved is supported logically. Eternal security is consistent with everything in the Bible teaches about mankind and God. Examining this doctrine in relation to the rest of the scripture demonstrates that it is consistent with all other biblical sound teachings. The idea of losing your salvation is not only unscriptural, but it creates monumental problems with other doctrines, including salvation by faith, the sin nature of man, and the purpose of Christ's sacrifice. There is no scriptural yardstick given to tell us how many or what kind of sins are enough to void you of your salvation. And I put a great big question mark there. There is no sin, nor nothing, no yardstick, no sin that you can commit that will cause you to lose your salvation. And I put a great big question mark there. That's what they're telling us. Once saved, always saved. So with that being said, y'all know what? We ain't coming to church next week. We're going to be at the lake. Huh? We're going to have some fun. We're going to do what we want to do. Somebody shout amen. There's nothing you can do. Nothing you can do. So when you look at this here, Ephesians 2 tells us, indicates that our attempts to do good deeds will never earn us a place in heaven. We cannot make up for our past, present, or future sins by doing good works. A saved believer will, as a natural product of their faith, shun sin and practice good works. If once saved, always saved is not true, then by necessity we are saved both by our faith and our works. What I think the Bible says, you're saved by you because you're saved unto good works. And without works, show me your faith without your... Well, I'm a preacher, aren't I? Jesus made some very powerful statements about morality during his earthly ministry. Those 3 short years he talked and he walked and walked the toughest moral and ethical system of human history. Most religious focus was on external actions, but Christ took the concept of sin and holiness to a much deeper level. Most religions are satisfied to condemn the physical act of adultery, but Jesus talked about just looking at a person. He set holiness at another level. He said that no one really could live up to that standard, and he was the only one who could do it. So therefore, it demonstrates to Israel how impossible it was for mortal man to obtain moral perfection of God. The standards of Christ also remind us how shallow our best efforts are at goodness really are. Thankfully, God has provided a way for us to be forgiven for our shortcomings. Christ's sacrifice on the cross served the same purpose for all mankind, like the sacrificial lambs did. Christ was sinless, blameless, substitute for our sins. The Bible clearly tells us what Christ's moral expectations are of us. If we lost our salvation every time we fell short of those ideals, then none of us would be saved for more than just a few minutes at a time. If that were true, what purpose was there in his death? So he's pretty much told us, once saved, always saved, you can't live a holy and a righteous life, that you're going to sin, you're going to miss it, You couldn't live a perfected life. You couldn't live without sin. And that you have to trust in Jesus, his salvation, and what he did. And that once saved, you're eternally saved. And that if you're really saved, then that you're going to shun sin. I'm going, isn't this round and round in all of this? So let's look at what the Bible says about once saved, always saved. Can we do that? There's a lot of pictures that God gives us about once saved, always saved. Who believes that when Jesus said in the scriptures, he said, search the scriptures, for in them you think you have eternal life, but they are they which testify of me. When Jesus was getting ready to go to the cross, he referred back to the Old Testament and he said, just as Moses lifted up the serpent in the wilderness, so must the Son of Man be lifted up. They were looking at Jesus. They were looking at types and shadows. And when you read the Bible, you're going to find out that the Bible is about Jesus, the Old Testament. He's typed and shadowed there. So when we look at this here, let's look at Joshua chapter 20. Let me tell you the story here in Joshua 20. In Joshua 20, that what's going to take place here, the Lord has, Joshua is getting ready to settle the promised land. He was told to put three cities on the east side and three cities on the west side. There would be six cities which would be called the cities of refuge. Somebody say the cities of refuge. And what those cities of refuge were for was that in the event that somebody accidentally killed somebody, that they could run to the cities of refuge. Now look at it here. Where do we get this at? This idea in Joshua 20. We pick this idea up where the command was given was in Numbers chapter 35. Now what are we talking about, everybody? Once saved, always saved. That's what we're talking about. Okay, because so when I start giving you the scriptural evidence of what the Bible says, I want to give you a pictorial view of it. Remember what Jesus said? Just as Moses lifted up the serpent in the wilderness, so must I be lifted up. And he was lifted up, and all who looked at him could be physically healed and would be saved from the serpent's bite. That makes sense. So it's a type and shadow. So let's look at, and that was about salvation. They don't have a problem preaching about that. But let's tell you the whole story here. Over here in Numbers chapter 35, you're going to find that that is where Moses actually sets up the command for Joshua and what he needed to do for the cities of refuge. Look at it here, 35 verse 1. And the Lord spake unto Moses in the plains of Moab by Jordan near Jericho. He says, command the children of Israel that they give unto the Levites of the inheritance of their possession cities to dwell in, and ye shall give also unto the Levites suburbs for the cities round about them. And the cities shall they have to dwell in, and the suburbs for them for all their cattle, all their goods, and all their beasts. Then we look at this here, pick it up here at verse 6, and among the cities which ye shall give unto the Levites, there shall be what? How many? Six cities of refuge, which ye shall appoint for the manslayer, that he may flee thither, and to them ye shall add 42 cities. So all the cities which shall give to the Levites shall be 48, them shall be given to the suburbs, and the cities which ye shall give them shall be of the possession of the children of Israel, from them that have many, we shall give many. Look at this here. And the Lord, verse 9, and the Lord spake unto Moses, saying, speak unto the children of Israel, and saying to them, when ye come over Jordan into the land of Canaan, that ye shall appoint what? Cities of refuge for you, that the slayer may flee thither, which killeth any person unawares. And they shall be unto you. I'm talking about once saved, always saved, everybody. Because you can go around and around in doctrine. And we get ready to do that in a moment. This person tells me, I'm once saved, I'm always saved. No matter what sin I do, that I can pretty much, I can't live a perfect life, and I have to trust in Jesus, and if I'm really saved, then I'm going to press on and I'm going to keep on doing what I'm supposed to be doing. But I can really, there's no sin I can commit. That's what they said, isn't it right? There's no sin I could commit. Watch this here. And verse 12, and they shall be unto you cities of refuge from the avenger. Somebody say the avenger. That the manslayer die not until he stand before the congregation in judgment. And of these cities which he shall give, six cities shall ye have for a refuge. Ye shall have three cities on this side Jordan. Three cities shall be given to the land of Canaan, which shall be the cities of refuge. These six cities shall be a refuge. Who's it going to be for? For the children of Israel, for the stranger, for the sojourner among you, that everyone that killeth any person unawares may run thither. So let's talk about the cities of refuge for a moment. When we talk about the cities of refuge, what God was saying was that in the event that there was an accident, come on up here to me, brother, in the red shirt right there. Yeah, come on up here for me. What would be happening? This is Joey. Let's give Joey a hand clap here. Stand right here with me. Put that axe right there in your hand. So that what would happen is that if Joey was chopping wood, now you know how to do it. Just fake it though, but kind of like you're chopping wood, right? Like that. And then what would happen is that if somebody came up behind him while he was chopping, John, Brother John, come up here, John. Somebody say, John saw that city. He saw it coming down. He saw that glory all around. Brother John, how you doing? All right, so here's what we're going to do. Now, this would be in the field working, all right? In the field working, I want you to chop, just chop. No, watch out now. There you go. See, just chop your wood like that, like you're chopping your wood. And then all of a sudden, man, you're going to get really down on it. Step on back here, brother. Step back. Now, sling that thing out and come way back with it. You know, you don't want to hit me, but sling. There you go. But now, see, that would be like this here. But how about bring it this way? Put it in your hand this way and bring it backwards like that. See what I'm talking about? Yeah. That's the way it really is. Somebody shout amen. I'm teaching how to chop. The old man knows how to chop wood. Somebody shout amen. All right. So he's swinging that axe like that. And me and Brother John, we're just walking along here, having a good old time, working in the field. And he's swinging. And say, Brother John, God's been good to us all the time, hasn't he? Then all of a sudden, he swings that hit back, hits him in the head, like kind of like, I'm going to do it like this. Come on over here. Popped him in the head. Brother John, he kind of like goes down. Go on down, Brother John. He goes on down. And Brother John, go way down. Get flat. As flat as you can get. That's as flat as he can get. That's good. He's down. Somebody shout amen. And Joey, look here. Did y'all know this is in your Bible? This is in the Bible. So that if you accidentally, I mean, it was by, say, I didn't mean to do it.
3: I didn't mean to do it.
1: But it doesn't matter. You know, God made a way. The only way that you're going to get out of this is run to the city of refuge. Say, which way is it?
3: Which way is it?
1: It's that way. So you better run now. Hold on a minute. Hold on a minute. Hold on a minute. Hold on a minute. Come here, TD. Brother John's dead. And he did it. And according to the law, if you could catch him before he got to the city of refuge, you can kill him for killing your brother. Wait a minute, not yet. You got to have an implement. Now, so brother Joy, I'll hold him off as long as I can. But you've got to run to the city of refuge. So I want you to just go out that door. Run out that door as fast as you can. Run out that door as fast as you can. Run out that door as fast as you can. You don't want to. No, you don't want to. Yet. Say, I do.
4: Who want to?
1: No, I don't want to. Well, go get him then. Everybody go, yay, yay, yay, yay, yay, yay, yay, yay, yay. Somebody help Brother John up here. Come on up, Brother John. Let's give Brother John a hand clap here. Thank you, Brother John. Tell Dewey he can stop. Tell Joey he can stop too. Hey, they're at the road. Tell them to turn around and come back. Now, what's God trying to show us with a story like this? That he would make a city of refuge in case somebody accidentally killed them. And he said, it's made, look what he says here, verse 15, these six cities shall be a refuge both for the children of Israel, for the stranger, for the sojourner, that everyone that killeth any person unawares may flee thither. Now what the story is here is that in the event that somebody accidentally kills someone, just like you saw, it was an accident, they had to run to one of these cities. Now these cities were six, three on this side, three on the other side, Jordan. And every one of these cities actually had a name that responds to Jesus. One of the names was Kadesh, Shechem, Kirjath Arba, Bezer, Ramoth, and Golan. Now every one of these has a name that references Jesus. The first one, Kadesh, means holy. Shechem means shoulder. You can lean on his shoulder. Kirjath Arba means fellowship. Bezer means he's a fortress. Ramoth in Gilead means he's the high place. And Golan means the place of rejoicing. High place. Now, in these cities, you will find that anybody who runs to these cities is like running to who? Jesus for help. That's what it symbolizes. Search the scriptures. For in them you think you have eternal life, but they are they that testify of me. So the story.

and a suicide lane in the... Because you know that if you're going around the bypass in Aiken, if one is going 35, everybody's going 35. Somebody shout amen. So these roads would not equate to the highways that would lead to the cities of refuge. The cities of refuge roads had to be high, were wide, so that they were full of carts and had things like this traveling down the road that people could run quickly. Joey. Quickly. Quickly. He had to run quickly. This way. Right on back around. That back down that way. Run quickly. Nothing could impede his path. That makes sense? Like 35 mile an hour people. Because somebody coming behind Joy was just as fast as him going behind him. Does that make sense? They were chasing him. So that nothing could be in the way of it. Amen? So what happens is that no carts, no nothing could be impede them. The roads had to be level. They had to be kept up, free of debris. Nothing could be in the way because this meant your life. Running, you were running from the avenger of the blood. Dewey would be the avenger of blood, and the other one was by accident. Now, this is symbolic of us, is that once you're called to run to the city, see, we're all guilty before God. Amen. All of us are guilty before God, and what we have to do is run to what? Run to a city of refuge. And I don't care where you get to, but you got to get to Jesus, and all along the way, that there is an enemy trying to stop you. His name is the devil. And if he can catch you before you get to the city of refuge, you're going to die. He's going to take your life. You did not make it safely to the city. And there's many of our family people who are out there who are not in a safe position yet. Does that make sense? So let's go ahead and let's talk a minute about this doctrine in the Bible that talks about once saved, always saved. So when they're once saved, always saved, let's talk about what is called the perseverance of the saints. Now this morning, about 4 o'clock this morning, I had to go way back in time. I went into my file folders and I've got a notebook about that thick that everything is written, handwritten. And I have, when I went through my biblical studies and my biblical theology studies, everything that's been that far back, we wrote it all out. And I said, I've got to make sure I have this thing right. I mean, I know I got it, but I'm making sure I'm following up from the theologian who taught us this. Somebody shout amen. And I'm making sure, definitely sure, factually sure, of what I'm telling you is taught in biblical theology in seminaries. Somebody shout amen. I'm not giving you my opinion. I'm only giving you the Bible. I'm giving you it from a theological view. Somebody shout amen. So here is a doctrine that is called the perseverance of the saints. Is that the saint, watch this, will persevere unto the end and be saved. Those whom God has expected in the beloved, accepted in the beloved, effectually called, sanctified by his spirit, can neither totally or finally fall away from the state of grace, but shall certainly persevere unto the end and be eternally saved. Perseverance of the saints. You see, that is the Arminian comment would say this here, that's what keeps you saved, is because you keep persevering. You were saved. You keep going on. You keep doing what you're supposed to do. You keep on believing. Somebody shout amen. Amen. But Calvin, in hyper-Calvinism, says this, is that it's once saved, always saved. That's what Calvin said, but it's called hyper-Calvinism. It's called once saved, always saved. And when you talked about someone who says, I believe in hyper-Calvinism, or I believe in the doctrine of once saved, always saved, this is what I'm telling you to remind them of. Are you ready for it? I'm getting ready to give you some truth.

0: Here's your truth. Look at it here in Hebrews chapter 6. You need to write this down. Hebrews 6 and verse 4. For it is impossible. Somebody say impossible. Do you think God in the Holy Ghost knows what impossible means? Do you think He knows what impossible means? Nothing shall be impossible with God. Is that right? He says, for it is, the whole same one that formed those words said, it is impossible for those who were once enlightened and have tasted of the heavenly gift and were made partakers of the Holy Ghost and have tasted the good word of God and the powers of the world to come, if they shall fall away, to renew them again unto repentance, seeing they crucify to themselves the Son of God afresh and put Him to open shame. Somebody shout amen. Amen. So I don't know. Here's what I'm telling you. Now, this is not a scripture that I pulled out that I stuck in there. These are for my biblical theology notes when we took biblical theology. Somebody shout amen. Amen. I'm making sure I tell you exactly what's being taught in seminaries and that you know. And when you look at another scripture in the Bible, you're going to find out that Hebrews 10, write that down, but we're going to go there in just a little bit. In Hebrews 10, you need to remind them, if you believe once saved, always saved, read Hebrews 10. We're going to get there in a moment. But he also tells us, remember what they said in the article, that there's nothing you can do. There's nothing you can do. No sin so great that you can't do anything to lose your salvation. Look at what he says here in Matthew 24 in verse 12. Straight out of biblical theology notes. You ready? And because iniquity shall abound, the love of many shall wax cold. But he that shall endure to the end, the same shall be saved. So I'm telling you this here. Reason why I'm preaching you this here is that there are people who believe that they're saved and they're going to heaven and they live like they're going to hell today. They live in sin. Watch this here, everybody. And there's many people who are in church who live in sin. They're living in the sin of fornication. You're shacking up now and you're sitting in church and you're saying you're saved, you're saved, you're a Christian, you're a branch, don't you see? And you don't understand is that that doctrine is of a deceiving demon. Just like hell's a myth. There's a lot of people who will not make it because they believe hell's a myth. There's a lot of people who believe because of what the person said. See, they didn't hear all that other part up there that says, if you're really saved, you're going to live like you're saved. They didn't hear that. That demon put their fingers over their ears and said, I cannot lose my salvation no matter what I do. That's what they heard. And that's what the preachers are preaching. And they're living like it themselves. They're going out drinking and guzzling and carousing and shacking up with women and have one on the side and the preacher's wives. They're not saying anything because they're going to lose that paycheck. And they got them a honey bun on the side as well. Sister Schaefer already knows. There ain't none of that happening with me. Somebody shout amen. She said, that ain't going down in this church. And she don't even like me to talk to some of y'all. I said, it's all right, baby. It's all right. Some of you need to be more like that yourself with your own husband. So they say that there's nothing you can do. I mean, you might believe that yourself. You're sitting here and say, well, I'm a Baptist and I believe that too. That's once saved, always saved. Well, listen on. So you don't realize you're in a church that believes in deliverance. And do you know that there are many people that we have to take through deliverance that come from a background such as this? We have to cast that spirit of Baptist out of them. And that demon comes out. It comes out. What do you mean? They were taught that tongues is of the devil. If you're in a church that teaches tongues is of the devil, that's a demon talking to you. Because you know why? Because the Apostle Paul spoke in tongues. And you're saying that that's of the devil. Hello, somebody shout amen. I'm not talking about people doing it today. They say tongues is of the devil. So that means all the apostles who had it were of the devil too. Now he's preaching today, isn't he? My God, that's the reason why our church isn't packed out. Isn't that right? I'm like, you're going to hear truth, and the truth will set you free. My Jesus. So, let's talk about this here. Let's talk about how close are people when they tell us that tongues is of the devil, or let's do it this way here, that casting out demons is of the devil. Now, Jesus makes it quite clear, and I'm only saying this to answer the article. The article said, there is no way, no sin so great that you cannot lose your salvation. Is that not what I read? Somebody help me out. Look at it here in Matthew chapter 12. Then they brought unto him one possessed with a devil, blind and dumb. And he healed him insomuch that the blind and the dumb spake and saw. And the people were amazed and said, is not this the son of David? But when the Pharisees heard it, they said, this fellow, talking about Jesus, does cast out devils by Beelzebub, the prince of the devils. And Jesus knew their thoughts. And he said unto them, every kingdom divided against itself brought to desolation, and every city or house divided against itself shall not stand. And if Satan cast out Satan, he's divided against himself. How shall then his kingdom stand? He said, if I by Beelzebub cast out devils, by whom do your children cast them out? Because they were doing it too. Therefore ye shall be their judges, be your judges. But if I cast out devils by the Spirit of God, then the kingdom of God is come unto you. Now watch it. You know, it's good to read the Bible. I don't know what these people do writing articles that don't read the Bible. Do you? It's as if we are reading something different. Or else, how can one enter into a strong man's house, spoil his goods, except he first bind the strong man, and then he will spoil his house? How that he that is not with me is against me, and he that garneth not, gathereth not, with me scattereth abroad. Wherefore I say unto you, all, somebody say all, come on and say all, three times, all manner of sin and blasphemy shall be forgiven unto them, unto men. But the blasphemy against the Holy Ghost shall not be forgiven unto men. And whosoever speaketh a word against the Son of Man, it will be forgiven them. But whosoever speaketh against the Holy Ghost and calls his tongues is of the devil and casting out demons is of the devil, he says, it shall not be forgiven him, neither in this world nor in the world to come. They say it's impossible. It's better for people to say this here. When they hear me speak in tongues, it's better for you to say, and this is the interpretation, it's better for you to say, I don't know if that's of God or not, than to call the interpretation or the tongue of a devil. Because when you've done that, saith the Lord, you've committed that sin he just read. It's better for you to say, I don't know. It's better for you to say, when we take people through deliverance and you see demons come out and we call demons out of Christians, it's better for you to say, I don't know, than to call the work of the Holy Ghost the work of the devil. Because, look at this here. Because that sin, you can talk about Jesus, But you cannot talk about the Holy Ghost and call it the work of the devil. I'm talking to pastors. I'm talking to Church of God pastors. I'm talking to Baptist pastors, Pentecostal pastors. I'm talking to Presbyterians, Catholics. I can say it all. You call the work of the Holy Ghost of the devil, you'll find yourself lit up and on fire on Judgment Day. It's better for you to say, I don't know. It's better to say, I don't know, than to be cast with Satan's lot into hell. So what's the scriptural balance in? What's the scriptural balance in this thing? Because it does say that you do need to have confidence in your salvation. So let's look and see what Jesus said about it. Look what he says here in John chapter 10 in verse 27. He says, my sheep hear my voice, and I know them, and they follow me. I give unto them eternal life, and they shall never perish. Neither shall any man pluck them out of my hand. My Father which gave them me is greater than all, and no man is able to pluck them out of my Father's hand. I and my Father are what? One. Watch this here now. You need to be confident in your salvation. You don't need to be fearful about your salvation. You don't need to be running around saying, I don't know whether I'm saved or not. Because there's scriptural evidence. There's ways to find, there's ways to know. Romans 8 and 29, it says, for whom he did foreknow, he also did predestinate that he might be, that he did predestinate to be conformed to the image of his son, that he might be the firstborn among many brethren. Now, just give me a moment. I'm going to flip over here. If the devil didn't take this out of my Bible, I'm going to make sure it's there. Somebody shout amen. Oh, he's hit it out of a lot of people's Bibles. Who shall separate us from the love of Christ? Romans 8 and 33. Shall tribulation or distress or persecution or famine or nakedness or peril or the sword? As is written, for thy sake we are killed all the day long. We are accounted as sheep for the slaughter. Nay, in all the... Am I doing all right today? Nay, in all these things we are more than conquerors through him that loved us. You know what more than a conqueror is? You know what more than a conqueror is? See, it's like a boxer. They box. They fight. They get out there 15 rounds, slug it out. There's someone declared the conqueror. They get the check. You know, that big paycheck. It could be millions, 1 million, 2 million, 3 million. They got that $3 million check. They got the belt, and they got the money in the right here in the pocket. More than a conqueror, the wife walks up, grabs that check right out of the pocket, and puts it right over into the bank. That's more than a conqueror. Somebody shout amen. Didn't have to do anything. All they had to do is know the one. Somebody say, just know the one. Be married to the one that conquered death, hell, and the grave. You're more than a conqueror. Somebody shout amen. He says, you're more than a conqueror. That's what more than a conqueror is. Well, that's in the Bible. I got to get back to it. Verse 38, for I am persuaded that neither death, nor life, nor angels, nor principalities, nor power, nor things present, nor things to come, nor height, nor depth, nor any other creature shall be able to separate us from the love of God which is in Christ Jesus our Lord. So here's what I'm doing. I'm really messing your mind up, because here you got a person up here telling you, man, you can't do anything but be saved. And if you're really saved, you're going to be saved. And then this person here is trying to tell us there's no sin you can do. Nothing you can do to lose your salvation, but Jesus then told us a bunch of stuff. Amen. So somewhere along the line, there's a deceiving spirit somewhere talking. Amen. Did that make sense? And then Jesus tells us here, he says that if you're in my hand, can't none plug you out. Neither death, nor life, nor angels, nor principalities, nor power, nor things to come, nor height, nor depth, nor any other creature shall be able to separate us from the love of God which is in Christ Jesus our Lord. Nothing. So there's got to be a scriptural balance. And we're going to get back to the Avenger of Blood in a moment, because they still running. Joey. They still running. They running. They ain't made it yet. He's running. And it looks like he's catching up. Looks like he's catching up. Somebody shout amen. Second Timothy chapter 1. You never know. Next time you come, you might be running. You might not be running. You know what they talk about? A holiness church. They talk about, if that's God, and you see them rolling on the floor, they say, if that's God, if that was really God, I'd be rolling on the floor. I say this here, if you know why we are rolling, you'd be rolling too. Somebody shout amen. 2 Timothy 1 and 12 says, for the which cause I also suffer things, nevertheless I am not ashamed, for I know in whom I have believed, and I am persuaded that he is able to keep that which I have committed unto him against that day. But what he says in 1 Peter chapter 3, blessed be the God and Father of our Lord Jesus Christ, which according to his abundant mercy hath begotten us again unto a lively hope by the resurrection of Jesus from the dead, to an inheritance incorruptible, undefiled, that fadeth not away, reserved in heaven for you, who are kept by the power of God. See, you know the reason why I'm giving you all these scriptures? It's because that was what was given to me in study to nail this. Who are kept by the power of God through faith unto salvation, ready to be revealed in the last days. And then, of course, everyone likes to use this one, Ephesians 4 and verse 30. And grieve not the Holy Spirit of God, whereby ye are sealed unto the day of redemption. Now, there has to be a scriptural balance in this. And we're getting ready to go to Hebrews chapter 10. So here's what happens. When the slayer of blood, when the avenger of blood and someone who slayed somebody ran and finally made it to the city of refuge. So they ran to the borders of the city. I mean, and they couldn't, and look at here. And the city walls, the gates was never shut. Never shut. Why? Because it could happen at any time. And people were running to the city. The avenger of blood could only come so far. He could stand outside the city at a distance, like from here to the road, or how far they said it, and they could wait. They were waiting. They were waiting on him. All he's got to do, the person who ran in there and got safe, they're safe in the city. They're sitting outside, setting up camp. They can't go and get him. But I'm telling you what, if that person messed up and they came outside that city, they could grab him. Huh? They could get him. Oh, yeah. He's coming. That's the boundary. Right? There's the boundary. That's the boundary right there. We can't go no further. And, you know, that's called like the bloodline. There's a boundary, right? We can't get past the blood. But I'm telling you what, if they came outside that city, I'm going to tell you the rest of the story in just a moment. We're going to go back to Hebrews 11. Here's your scriptural evidence. This is what you tell somebody who believes in once saved, always saved. Here's what he says. I'm talking about perseverance of the saints. Continuing on. Believing the promises of God. Believing that there is a sin that you can commit that is not forgivable in this life or in the life to come. You can sin against Jesus, but you better watch about the work of the Holy Ghost. He's serious about that. Here's what he says, Hebrews 10 and 23. Let us hold fast to the profession of our faith without wavering, for he is faithful that promised. In verse 24, and let us consider one another to provoke unto love and to good works, not to forsaking the assembling of ourselves together, as some manner of some is, but let's exhort one another, insomuch the more that you see that day approaching. Verse 26, are you ready? Are you ready? For if we willfully, say willfully, willfully, after we have received the knowledge of the truth, there remaineth no more sacrifice for your sins, but a certain fearful looking for of judgment and fiery indignation, which shall devour the adversaries. He that despised Moses' law died without mercy under two or three witnesses. Of how much sore a punishment suppose ye shall he be brought worthy who hath trodden under the foot the Son of God and hath counted the blood of the covenant wherewith he was sanctified. You call it now an unholy thing, and hath done despite unto the Spirit of grace. For we know that him that hath said, vengeance belongeth to me, I will recompense, saith the Lord. And again, the Lord shall judge his people. It's a fearful thing to fall into the hands of the living God. But call to remembrance the former days, of which after you were illuminated, that means you were saved, you endured a great fight of afflictions, partly while you were made a gazing stock by the reproaches and afflictions, and partly while you became companions of them that were so used. For ye had compassion on me in my bonds, and took joyfully the spoiling of your goods, knowing in yourselves that ye have in heaven a better and an enduring substance. Cast not away therefore your confidence, which hath great recompense of reward. For ye have need of patience, that after you've done the will of God, ye might receive the promise. For yet a little while, he that shall come will come and not tarry. Now the just shall live by faith. But if any man draw back, my soul will have no pleasure in him. Verse 39, put it up there. Hebrews 10 and verse 39. This is the key. Now, verse 39, not 38, 39. The next one, after 38. But, watch this here. All of that is said. What? Look at that word. Remember I told you in your Bible? If, therefore, so likewise, but, hinging a truth, and you need to know, but not of them perdition, them that believe to the saving of the soul. Paul says that we don't draw back. We keep on believing. We don't care how hard it gets. We're not of those who went back. And that's the only way you're going to be saved is you keep pressing on. You keep going on. You keep doing what you know you're supposed to do. Because in any time you quit and you say this is not worth it, I used to live a Christian life, but going to church makes me sick. Going to church, I don't read my Bible. That Christianity stuff, that's false. That's phony. That's fake. You are trodden again under the blood of the Son of God underfoot again. You're calling that which is holy, unholy. He said, that's the one I'm talking to. Once saved, always saved, if you keep on doing what you're supposed to do. He said, well, I don't believe that either. Let's go back to the Avenger of Blood. You don't understand theology. You don't understand words. But I bet you'll understand a picture. Jesus said, just as Moses lifted up the serpent in the wilderness, you're going to lift me up, just like all who look unto me can be saved. Amen. He says, I'm just like the cities of refuge. You've got to run to me. You've got to stay within the borders of the city. Are you ready for it? Look at what he says here. Let's put it in your Bible, Numbers 35. I'm closing with this. Once saved, always saved. Look at it, it's here. Do you have that? Did I give you that scripture? Watch this here now. But if the slayer, that means joy. If the slayer shall at any time come at without the border of the city of refuge, whither he fled, and the revenger of blood find him without the borders of the city of refuge, the revenger of blood shall kill the slayer. He shall not be guilty of blood. Watch this warning. Watch this warning. Because he should have remained in the city of his refuge until the death of the high priest. But after the death of the high priest shall he return to the land of his possessions. If that man came out of that city and the avenger of blood could get him, legally he could kill him, he'd take him himself. You see, it's not once safe, always safe. See, that's not like running up to tagging first base. I'm safe. And take your foot off of it and walk around the field. You got to stay, while everything's in play, you better keep your foot on that bag. It's not once safe, always safe. You better stay close to Jesus. You better stay in the family of God. You better stay on the right side of the bloodline. Somebody shout amen. Watch this here. Here's the warning. Because if he catches you outside of Jesus, you laid up fornicating with somebody and have a heart attack because you got caught. Somebody pulled a gun on you and blowed your brains out while you living in sin. Somebody said, now, Pastor, you preaching like an old-time Holy Ghost preacher. I'm just trying to tell you the Bible. You think you can live in sin and do what you want to do. He tells us that those who are his children run from sin, that we're called to walk in Jesus' footsteps. In 1 Peter chapter 2, we're called to walk in his footsteps, who did no sin, neither was guile found in his mouth. And when he was suffered, he threatened not, but he committed himself to him that judges righteously. By whose stripes, by the way, you're healed. We're called to walk in holiness. Somebody shout amen. So with everything in me, I have to say it like this here. Somebody who tries to tell my children, my sons and daughters, that once saved, always saved is a scriptural doctrine, I have to tell them, I'm pardoning me for being so blunt. But that is the doctrine of a demon. And you're being, the devil is using you to fool thousands into believing that they can live any way they want to live. And the scriptures plainly tells us, like Paul said in Hebrews 10, we are not like those who go back and who have went back, but we press on. Somebody shout amen all the way to the end. Somebody say this here. Say, I am staying in the city of refuge. You ain't getting me out. You ain't coaxing me out. I'm staying close to Jesus. Is that all right? Is that all right? Somebody stand with me in the house. So most people will just say, well, I don't believe once saved, always saved. There's a lot of people who do. Amen. Give them the tape. Give them the CD. Because here's what we're going to do. And you might believe, you might be sitting in here and you might believe it. You might believe it. There's a way that you can get set free. Do y'all want to do it together, everybody? You never know what'll happen when we do this. So let's do it all together. All those who are listening over the internet and over the radio, who were there saying, why am I having a hard time not believing it? Why am I having a hard time believing that you got to stay close to Jesus and you can't see it? Why am I having a hard time? But my pastor has told me that there's nothing I can do. There's no sin I can commit that I cannot lose my salvation. I'm going, well, what did Jesus say? Now, it's got to be a spirit. So let's do it together. Everybody, you ready? Say, in the name of Jesus. All those who are listening over the internet and radio, say, in the name of Jesus, I renounce this spirit that teaches me that's once saved, always saved. That is a lie from hell. And if I have that spirit in me that's talking to me, tells me that, and I have trouble believing anything other than that, I command that spirit to come out of me now. All right, so this say, it's you ready? Let's do it. We all do it together. Say, I have a spirit that teaches tongues that once saved, always saved, is a lie. I teach them that. I give up my right to this body. And I go now to the pit. Now everybody else knows what to say, don't we? Come out. Come out now. Come out of the people who are listening. Come out of the people who believe that. Come out now in the name of Jesus. You hear what I said? Come out now in the name of Jesus. Come on, give the Lord a hand clap of praise in the house. Man, I don't know, y'all. This is crazy stuff, isn't it? Somebody, you know, somebody has to say it, don't they? Somebody say, thank you, Lord, for picking, selecting University Parkway Church to tell the truth. Somebody shout amen. Hey! Hallelujah to the Lamb! And my email address is, I'm not telling you, you can get it off the web. I'm sure I'll get something said about it. Amen. The devil knows us, though. You know it? He knows us. Let's raise our hands and pray for our families. Look here. Pray for our families. We're praying for our families. We're praying for people who are caught up in.
1: 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Henry Schaefer here again. And I want to thank you for tuning in today to the program, Jesus is the Answer. 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
3: 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Schaefer.
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3: Y'all ready for the word tonight? Say amen. Amen. Amen. We're going to see what the Lord tells us today. Amen. You know, I heard someone say last night, if you want to hear God's voice, if you want to hear it, what you do is pick the Bible up and start reading it. And you'll hear God's voice. Amen. The title of the message is, Don't Lose Heart. Amen. Don't lose heart. You know, the text tonight is going to be out of Psalms 27 and 13, what the text would be. There are times in our life we all have lost hearts in something. Amen. We all have lost heart into something. Lost heart in something, that is to say lost. Lost desire. Not caring. Give up. Gave up.
4: Yeah.
3: And to have failure. That is what you do when you do that. Amen. When you lose heart in something. I'll never forget when I played football. When I played football for school, I was up there. I was on the first string. I mean, I got there and I played. I loved football. Had a good time playing it right there. Then all of a sudden, I started losing heart in the thing. The reason why I started losing heart in the thing, because I had a father. He would not even come to no football game. He would not even come to no practice. He would make fun of me and stuff like that. So I started losing heart in the game. I loved it. I mean, the coach didn't want me to. He wanted me to stay right there. But I kept losing heart in everything. What did I do? Next thing I know, I went to the second string. Then after the second string, I went to the third string. Next thing I know, I was just on the kicking team is all I was. And but see, the thing of it was that's all it was, because I lost heart in something, because I had somebody did not care about something. See, each and every one of you, you've lost heart into something into your life. I was standing there and I admit that I did that. Amen. But I want you to know, you may lose heart in something tonight. You may lose heart in your Christian walk with the Lord. Lord or whatever, but I want you to know you got a heavenly Father. His name is Jesus. Hallelujah. He loves you and He wants you to know I'm right there with you. No matter what you may be going through, He says, I'm proud of you. Hallelujah. You may get knocked down. The devil may knock you down. The devil may come up, feel like you done kicked your teeth right out of your mouth. But I want you to know you got a heavenly Father says, you know what? You took the knockdown. You got your teeth kicked out, but you still hung on. See, that's the way your Father's supposed to be. That's how when you love someone, you stand there and do no matter what. Amen. See, that's how we are. That's how we are into our walks with the Lord. That's how me and Sister Rose is into our marriage. When she may feel bad about something she did or fail in, she feel like she failed or something like that, I'm trying to lift her up, tell her it's okay. It doesn't matter. Amen. I mean, she does me the same way too. That was just like, you know, I know that we all under attack into our life. I'm letting you know we're in the last days and the devil, he is attacking and he is attacking hard. I sat there last night and I told her and a couple of her good friends of ours at the table, we're sitting there eating there, and I told them, I said, the devil has tagged me and he's tagged me a lot lately. Until I sat in there, until I about to cry. Sister Rose rubbing my back and, you know, telling me it's okay with the rubs and all and everything, but I'm one of those men. You know what I'm saying? But the thing of it is, what I'm trying to tell you, when I feel like I got knocked down, God gave me a helpmate to help me, to let me know it's okay. But see, that's how God is with us right there. Amen? He wants you to know I love you and I care for you is what He's trying to do. Amen?
7: Amen.
3: And by losing heart can cause depression, sickness, and it can also cause a separation from the Father. Amen? You know, I mean, there's times I say Heavenly Father because I don't have an earthly Father. My earthly Father, He's gone. So when I say Father now, I'm talking about Jesus. I'm talking about my Heavenly Father. Amen. So the Father right there, you can have a separation from Him. So let's look at what the text in Psalm 27 and 13. Now this is the New King James Version right here. I would have lost heart unless I had believed that I would see the goodness of the Lord in the land of the living. Amen. Wait on the Lord. Be of good courage, and ye shall strengthen your heart. Wait, I say, on the Lord. See, David in the Bible, he believed the Lord God. Amen. He believed Him right there. He believed that there is life after this life. Amen. If you're a born again Christian, you need to believe there's life after this life. And even if you're not a Christian, I'll tell you this, you better believe there's life after this. It's going to be with devil or it's going to be with the Lord Jesus Christ. I don't know which way you got your ticket bought, but I'm telling you what, this is what you need to know, and look at what Jesus is trying to tell you tonight. Amen. Amen. I'm not playing. I'm not going to look at nobody snickering or anything like that. You need to look and you need to be serious tonight. I come in here tell you about the Word of God. Hallelujah. Amen. Glory. Hallelujah. See, David in the Bible believed in the Word of God. He believed there was life after death. If not, he would have lost heart. Amen. If not, he would have lost heart. But he did not give up. He went on with the Lord. When you see or hear wait, wait on faith is what he's trying to tell you right now. Hear wait, wait on faith. And when you see or hear courage, be encouraged and be strong is what God is trying to tell you. And you'll hear them tonight. The key of real success in this life and to come is in the heart. Amen. Everything with Jesus Christ is in the heart. When I pray and I pray and I ask Jesus, I asked Him to forgive me, but I asked Him, I said, come into my heart. Cleanse me, wash me, make me whole. And I made it personal because I asked Him to come into my heart. Cleanse me, wash me, make me whole, because that's where life is. Life is in the heart. You open your heart up and let Him come in. But see, the thing of it is, people are losing heart. They done asked Jesus to come into the heart, come into the life, and come into the mind. But the thing of it is, the devil is stepping up attacks in these last days. I've done preached several messages about the Lord's coming back, but the only thing I'm trying to tell you tonight, be encouraged tonight. I'm trying to help you be encouraged and don't lose heart tonight. Hallelujah. Hallelujah. If any athlete lost heart, he or she will most likely lose the game. Amen? And if the soldier lost heart, he or she would most surely lose the battle. Amen? Back in Psalm, David was a man after God's own heart. And he told of the absolutely necessary of waiting on the Lord. Back like what I said in Psalm 27:14, wait for the Lord. Be strong, take heart, and wait for the Lord. He's telling us what to do. See, David could have lost heart in what the Lord had for him. Amen. Before he became king of Israel, he had to go and run for his life is what he had to do. He had to go and hide in caves is what he did, because Saul was out to get him. Saul knew it was over for him. Saul knew the anointing was gone. Saul knew the anointing was on David. Saul didn't want to give up the kingship is what he did. So the man of God right there, when he was just a lad, when he was a young boy as a shepherd out in the field, and he was anointed with the oil all over that he would be the king of Israel. This is a man that God is anointed, and he had to run for his own life and hide in caves is what he had to do. And this was before he come to be king. He could have gave up heart and says, you know what? I'm not going to do this, Saul. I'm not going to run. I don't want to run for my life. I don't want to do this. I'm not going to take it. I'm not. You can have it or whatever it may be. But see, the thing of it was, he knew what God called him to do. He knew the anointing that was on him. He knew that he had to hang in. No matter how hard the devil may come, we must hang in and fight the battle. And then we look at right there, King David could have lost his heart in the promise of what the Lord has done in his life. He could have lost it in when the people come against him in his kingdom, when they come against him and his own son trying to take the kingdom over is what he did. King David had to run one more time for his life. King David had to run and hide in cave one more time. See, King David could have lost heart and says, no, I'm not going to do this. Y'all take the kingdom. No, but he stood strong and he stood in the Lord because Lord opened up the doors for him and he stood right there. And I'm here to tell you right now, you can believe it if you want to. God made a promise with him when God come back and he's going to rule this place over 1,000 years. I'm here to tell you, King David, you're going to see him ruling part of it because God made a promise to him and God keeps his promises. Hallelujah. If God promised it to you, you can hang on to it, you can claim it, and you can believe it. Hallelujah. But David was not and did not give up. He was waiting on the Lord. Through waiting on the Lord, we gain strength and rise up like wings of eagles is what we do. We gain strength when we wait. I've seen lots of people right there. God is calling to the ministry. And they sit right there and they're young and they're ready to go. Have you ever seen these young stallions when they're just young and they're ready? Oh man, you tie them to a fence. And they just like this. They feel what they call is fit to be tied is what they are. They're ready to move. And see, that's the way it is. When God calls a bunch of them, there are a bunch of these ministers sitting over here and they're ready to do is what they're doing. But see, the thing of it is, I was older when I come into it and I knew I had to wait on the Lord. I had to wait for his okay. I had to wait and he will strengthen you and you can mount up like wings of eagles. Hallelujah. You can soar over your enemies is what you can do. Hallelujah. Praise God. Praise God. And like what it says in Isaiah 40:31, they that wait upon the Lord shall renew their strength, and they shall mount up with wings of eagles. They shall run and not be weary, and they shall walk and not faint. Hallelujah. When God has called someone to do for him, the Lord will give strength for the journey in order that we may run the race and not weary. I'm trying to say it right, that God will give you the strength. Whatever journey that you may be going through, God's going to give you the strength. Hallelujah. There's times into the ministry that me and Sister Rose, we may be tired. We're so tired we don't feel good. But praise God when we get there, God gives us that energy. God gives us the anointing that we can move on because we got a journey. Let me tell you what, I'm on a journey. Hallelujah. I'm on a journey today. I'm on a journey tomorrow. I will be on a journey until the Lord came. Let me tell you what, I'm on a journey just passing through this place. Amen. I am just an alien on this place right now. I am just using a body for right now. But my home is heavenly home. Hallelujah. So I'm just on a journey. I'm passing through. I'm trying to grab the soul that God has sent me to get, to take with me to go. Hallelujah. I will leave something back. Hallelujah. Maybe one of these young children will hear the word of God. It will quicken their heart. And they will say, let me tell you about the word of the Lord. Repent. Save. Be baptized. Hallelujah. Because the Lord is coming. And He's coming like a thief at night. He will come. Hallelujah. That needs to be the message of the world. Hallelujah.
7: Yes, hallelujah.
3: Hallelujah. We're on a journey. There is a lots of Christians about to lose heart in the Lord. There is a lots of Christians that has already have lost heart and gave up. See, the devil is out to stop you in your walk with the Lord. Some Christians have lost their heart because they don't want to take and run the race no more. But like what it says in 2 Timothy 4:7 right there in the NIV, I have fought a good fight. I have finished my course. I have kept the faith. Hallelujah. Paul is saying, I have fought a good fight. We will fight the devil. We will fight him in sicknesses. We will fight him in trials. Hallelujah. The devil will come and he will try to put sickness on you. He will put obstacles in your way. He will put trials into your life. But we must fight the devil. We must resist the devil. And we must move on to the mark. Hallelujah. It's what we must do. Praise God.
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4: People struggle with trying to know God, and yet it's simple to know God, because everything that we do, God has already given us an example of what it's like with Him. That's kind of what I want to talk about tonight, is how God our Father relates to us. Oftentimes when I speak in Sunday school or something, if I'm talking about marriage at all, or even if I preach, you hear me say that our marriages are a reflection of our relationship with God. You know, the things that God does for His church is the very same things that we're to do in a marriage. The Bible tells the wives to submit themselves to the husband, and for the husbands to love the wife. Doesn't that sound like a relationship that the church is supposed to have with the Lord and the Master and the Savior? We're to submit to Him, and He's to love us. The other day I was out in the hallway, and one of the people had a small baby, and it kind of has inspired me tonight for the message. And so I just want to share with you, I may not speak long tonight. It's a good place for you to clap. Amen. But on the other hand, there's been times when I say I may not preach long tonight, and then I go a long time. So we just never know. But as I was looking at that little boy, I began to think about my children. And Brother Ernie wanted me to sing tonight, but I didn't bring any music with me to sing. But there's one song that I wrote that I've sung here a lot, but it means a lot to me. And it's called Whatever Happened to Time. So I'm going to try to sing it, try to remember the words. Any of you that have been around here for a long time, you know that in the past I have forgotten some of the words for songs, but tonight I believe I'm going to get them all. Amen. Matter of fact, what we're going to do, Sister George, we're going to boop that idea. I walk around the house, Sister George rebuking everything. She constantly rebuking everything. If I said, my nose sniffles, she'd say, I will boop that. I said, honey, we need to start booking things first, and then we'll rebuke it. So we rebuked that thought that I won't remember the words. I remember my little boy as dirty as could be. His little sister with her skinned up knees. Candy-coated kisses just as sweet as could be. Whatever happened to time? Oh, whatever happened to time? Now my son stands before me, he's a strong young man. He seems to have life grasped in his hands. There's not a whole lot that he don't understand. And I wonder, whatever happened to time? Oh, whatever happened to time? You see, my little girl, well, she's a woman instead. Her soft pink lips, they've been painted with red. Eloquent words that she now says. And I wonder, whatever happened to time? Oh, whatever happened to time? Now I walk by a mirror and I start to stare at a rugged old face and a lot of gray hair. I look in my eyes and I see one tiny tear, and I wonder, whatever happened to time? Oh, whatever happened to time? Amen. You feel like that sometimes? You just think to yourself, man, where did all the time go? So I was out in the hallway the other day, and one of the people from the church had a little boy, and he was just as cute as he could be, and he was bouncing. You know how babies bounce. He wasn't ready to walk yet, but he was bouncing. And it got me to thinking about my own children. And my son was a little boy one time. It's hard to believe when you see him. He's 6'2". And I used to be 6'2", but I'm kind of melting a little bit, so I'm shorter now. But you see him and he's 6'2", you don't think of him as a baby. As a matter of fact, most of us, we don't think of ourselves as babies. But even in children's church today, I was telling them some of my old past secrets. And I mentioned about, I think it was cheating or stealing. And I asked them, how many of you have ever cheated or stole something? And of course, some of them started to raise their hands to see what the other ones were going to do. And some of them wasn't raising their hands. And I said, well, I'd have to raise my hands. I've cheated and I've stole when I was younger. And someone said, you stole? And I said, well, you don't think I was always like this, do you? You know, most of us, as we grow up as children, we steal and stuff like that. We don't grow up as an adult. We grow up from the time we were a baby. But as I was talking about, you know, relationships, and our relationships are to be a reflection of our relationship with God, I began to look at that little boy on Sunday and realize that it goes a whole lot deeper than that. Almost anything that we see, God has given us an example of how that is with Him. For instance, when my baby girl was born. Now, when my son was born, I didn't get to see him for the first week because he was born here in Orangeburg and I was in Illinois.

napping on the table, waiting for the news, waiting for that lady to come and tell us which one of us was the proud daddy of the next baby. And nowadays, everybody got to be in the room. You got to have the dad, the boyfriend, the mom, the aunt, the uncle, the cousin twice removed. They all come into the room and enjoy the show. But it wasn't that way back then. With me, I sat outside in the waiting room, and I was waiting for this beautiful baby to be born. And when she was born, I always joked that when I first saw her, she looked like a lizard. Actually, she kind of looked like an albino lizard, you know, because she's still white and wrinkled and shriveled up. Thought maybe we had a raisinette at first. But it didn't matter. She was still my raisinette. And she was beautiful in my eyes. And it didn't take but just a short time till all those that color started coming into her face, and I started looking at her and realizing this is my baby girl. You know, I had a baby boy who's about 1 and a half, and now I got a baby girl. And I was just so proud of her and just watching her lay there. She didn't do anything. She just laid there. She hadn't gotten a job. She hadn't gotten anything. She just laid there. But she was still mine, and I was proud of her. And as I thought about that, I thought, you know, the Bible says that heaven rejoices when one of God's children are born and they come to Him. Heaven rejoices. They haven't done anything yet other than ask the Lord to forgive them of their sin and to be their Savior. It's just like a brand new baby, and God is standing up there. He's looking down over them saying, I am so proud. They haven't gone out to the mission field yet. They haven't gone over there yet. They haven't done this. They haven't done nothing, but right there, they look like a raisinette, but they're still okay. They're my newborn child. Isn't that wonderful to think that God loves us so much and He wants us to understand Him so much that He will give us examples? All through our life, He gives us examples of things. And so I watched that little baby girl, and she did nothing. I was so excited. And then she started crying in the middle of the night. And wah, wah, wah, wah, wah, you know? She would cry so much that I'd get up in the middle of the night and I'd be, shut up! It's just too much! Do you have to cry all the time? Sometimes I wonder if maybe God doesn't say that when we whine all the time. We get saved, and what do? We whine about everything. And you just wonder if God's not up just saying, okay, that's enough! Just be quiet. But for everything that we do, God gives us an example of what it's like for Him, you know? But I was thinking about these beautiful children. And they lay there for a while, you know, they just lay in that thing. And then all of a sudden, they start moving around. And they start to want to see what's going on. And they start looking around in wonder and amazement of all the things that are going on. And we want to encourage them to start to grow a little bit. So what do? We go out and we get... Back in our day, I assume it's the same way today, but back in our day, we used to get those umbrellas that you put on the side of the crib so they have something to look at. And then as they looked at it, you know, it would intrigue them. And it would cause them to want to do something. And as I thought about that, I thought about the Word of God, how God has written down His plan for us. And He puts it to us. You know, the Bible says that the Word of God is a lamp unto my feet and a light unto my path. It's a shiny object that when I first got saved, I wanted to see it. I wanted to know more about it. And so my baby, she just laid in the crib and she would Google an eye over that umbrella thing that would go around. And had animals on it, I believe. If I remember right, it had animals on it, which you would think would be scary to a little kid, but... She looked up there and she'd watch that thing go around until she decided she could move over and roll a little bit. And then she got to the place where she'd want to grab it. She wanted to reach out and go farther than what she could go before. So all of a sudden now she rolls over on her belly and she starts to learn to crawl a little bit. And I can't help but believe that God loves it when His children begin to crawl a little bit and start striving after that shiny thing. Well, when our daughter got big enough, she began to go after that shiny thing that was in her bed. And she couldn't really do a whole lot till she get to the end of

the crib. And all of a sudden, she would grab a hold of the crib, and she did something amazing that is really something that every Christian, every new Christian, needs to do. She started out on her knees. There's a message right there. She started on her knees. She crawled to the side of the bed, and she saw that shiny umbrella. She wanted it, and she would begin to get on her knees. She couldn't do much anything else. Get on her knees. She just had to wait for a while. She'd wait there until finally one day she realized that she, on her knees, the shiny thing drawing her, she could stand. And I can't help but believe that God looks down at us the same way and say, you know, I've given you that shiny thing. I've given you milk of the word so that you could learn to crawl a little bit. But there comes a time, and I want you to start out on your knees, honey. Start out on your knees, because it's safer when you start on your knees than it is when you just jump up and start running.

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I want to thank you for listening to Reset. 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God bless you, and we'll see you next time right here on

0: Hosea chapter 10 verse 12 says, "Sow to yourselves in righteousness, reap in mercy, break up your fallow ground, for it is time to seek the Lord, till he come and rain righteousness upon you." Yes, it is time to seek the Lord. Let's listen now to the latter time voice, Prophet Leonard Jones, as he delivers the revelatory word through the Holy Spirit. It will be life-changing.
1: Let's go to the book of Amos. Amos chapter 3, starting at verse 7. The Bible says, "Surely the Lord God will do what? Nothing. Absolutely nothing. But he does what? But he revealeth his secret unto his servants," who? The prophets. I'm going to give it to you in the Living Translation. It says, "But always, first of all, I warn you through my servants." So he says here, "I warn you, first of all, I warn you through my servants, the prophets. I, the sovereign Lord, now have done this." Amen. So he warns us through who? His servants, the prophets. So God always gives us a warning. Amen. He gives us a heads up. He does not leave us unaware. He prepares us, because preparation is very important right now. There's been a lot of prepping. There's been a lot of prepping in the body of Christ. Certain key things that need to be in place, particularly the apostles, the prophets, teachers, everyone in their respective places, God is prepping them and getting them ready for the next move of God. And the Bible says, "Surely he won't do anything unless he what? He revealed it to his service, the prophets." Amen. That secret, that unveiling. In other words, that Greek word is sod, S-O-D. It simply means he needs to give counsel. So he gives counsel unto his servants, the prophets. And in this season, in this time that we're living in, he is revealing secrets. He's revealing his counsel like never before. We just have to have a listening ear. We must have an ear that is hearing what the Spirit of the Lord is saying to the churches. He says, I warn you, first of all, what's going on. And I've been seeking the Lord. I've been praying to the Lord. He's been speaking to me. And the Lord gave me counsel. And he said, game changer. It's a game changer situation. There's something that is getting ready to happen concerning the church, where the church is going to become a game changer. This is this counsel that he's giving me. He said it's going to be a game changer. My question to the church, are we a game changer? Have we got to the place where we can change the game and we can affect the game? Are you a game changer? That's good. We've been having some hit and misses situations. We have grabbed some momentum to a certain degree. We have made some strides. We have taken some territories in certain situations and circumstances. But we have not catapulted to that degree where it actually literally changes the game. See, right now in America, just speaking for America alone, there are so many things that are happening, and the country is unsettled right now, because you see the racism, you see the hatred right now, you see authorities and people just going against authority, and authorities doing things that everything is just out of line. The enemy is raising his ugly head. He is exposing himself and telling the church, what are you going to do about it? What are you going to do about it? And don't get me wrong when I say this. I'm all for conferences. I'm all for camp meetings. I'm all for tent meetings. I'm all for all the gatherings of the churches at times, and it's in its respective places. But God said it's time for a game changer plan. So I'm not against it, but we have to be, as a church, we have to be game changers. Yes. Oh, are you a game changer in your individual life, in the life that you live, that you profess, that you walk, as you walk before the Lord? Are you a game changer? We see the homosexuality. We see lesbianism. We see all these different things. We see same-sex marriages. We see it all across the land. Problems. And everyone is saying, how are things going to be solved? How is things going to be back in its place? How are we going to get to that place where the church is catapulted right into the middle of it and we can fight against the powers of darkness? Listen, let me tell you something. I'm an avid football fan. There's situations in a game where it could be a back and forth touchdown situation. This team scores a touchdown, then the next team scores a touchdown. And then at one point, one team has an advantage over the other team by so many scores. Or that losing team could be down just maybe by 3 points or 7 points or whatever it might be. And so they on their back, they on their heels, because the opposing team is ahead. And it looks like the opposing team, the winning team, is going to just take the game. I'm going somewhere. It looks like they're going to win the game. It looks like they can hold their heads up and start smiling on the sideline because they feel like they have sealed the victory. And this is where the demonic forces are rooting themselves right now. They are actually causing same-sex marriage and doing certain things, and they're raising their ugly head and they're smiling and they're laughing and they're saying, where is the church? They're not doing anything about it because we're too busy having church. And God is saying it's time to be a game changer. But when we go back to the sport, we go back to the game of football, there's one pivotal play in the game that will actually change the course of that game. There could be an interception and the losing team can score and win the game. But it's going to take one play. It's going to take one game changer situation. Oh, Rabashikanido Rabasha. It's going to take something pivotal to catapult the church into the thrust of the enemy's camp. God said, get ready, because he's getting ready to change the game. Right. How do I know this, prophet? Let's go over to the book of Colossians. The book of Colossians, chapter 2. And matter of fact, I'm going to read starting with verse 12. But it says, we are buried with him in what? Baptism, wherein also ye are risen with him through the faith of the operation of God, who hath what? Raise him from the dead. And you, being dead in your sins and the uncircumcision of your flesh, hath he what? Quickened together with him. Oh my God. When he has quickened us together with him, that means we have the victory just like Jesus. Amen. That causes, so that when he has quickened us, that means I'm a game changer also. Because he has quickened me together with him. He has done what? Having forgiven you all what? Trespasses. And the Bible says in verse 14, blotting out the handwriting of ordinances that was against us, which was what? Contrary to us, and took it out of the way. And he did what? Nailing it to what? The cross. And the Bible says, and having done what? Spoiled principalities and powers. But before I finish that, the Bible says, having spoiled, that means he stripped off them. He stripped them and unclothed them. Oh my God. There's time for the church to strip the enemy of his powers once again. See, Jesus spoiled them. Jesus even said at one point when they came to get him, when Judas betrayed him, he said, listen, this is your hour and the power of darkness. So guess what? Go ahead and have your way. But soon or later, I am going to be a game changer once I get up on the cross. I'm going to change the game. This one pivotal play, this one pivotal moment, nailing it to the cross and having spoil and strip them and take their clothes off and show them who is God. he spoiled them. He destroyed their plans. Oh my God. Where's the church now? As we, as the body of Christ, we are game changers just like Jesus. Jesus was a game changer. See, the enemy was going around and he was just having his way and he was puffing out his chest and he was winning the game. And God said, go ahead. This is your hour. This is the power. And this is the power. This is the power of darkness time. But guess what, baby? When I get to the cross, I'm going to be a game changer. Oh, Rabbi Shikari Obo. I'm going to be a game changer to the point now that now I'm going to send my disciples and now I'm going to send back the Holy Ghost. And I knew, God said, I knew with this come. He said, I know, son. I knew this was going to come because these are end times. I knew that there will be another play. There will be something that's going to get the church, just like in the book of Acts. There's going to be a pivotal moment where the church got to change the game. It's time to expose the enemy. It's time to strip off his clothes. That's why Jesus Christ of Nazareth gave us the power to bind and to loose. Where's the church? Jesus said he did what? He made a show of them what? Openly. Listen, if Jesus made a show of them openly, that means it was publicly, where everybody can see it. The Bible says he triumphing over them in it. To triumph means to be over something. The world is waiting for the manifestations of the sons and the daughters of God. We've been getting all this good word. We've been getting all this good teaching. Now it's a pivotal moment for the church where God is going to allow something to happen to cause the church to get right in it, whether you like it or not. It is going to be something that God said that's going to happen, that's going to cause us to get right in the thick of things. And guess what? It is your job. It is you as your profession to go forth in Jesus Christ's name and cast out demons and devils and triumph over the enemy and strip him of his powers. Because we have power over the enemy, over the serpents and over the scorpions, over all the power of the enemy. We have the power now because Jesus Christ made an open show of them and he triumphed over them. That means God said, you know what, son? Because I changed the game plan, now I want you to be a game changer too. See, a lot of where the church has been stuck at, when Jesus said it is finished and he got up on the cross, we thought that, guess what, that was the end of it. But Jesus said, now I'm making intercession for you now because I know that you're going to be a game changer too. Are you a game changer on your job? Are you a game changer in the marketplace? Are you a game changer wherever you go? See, that's where we need right now for the church to get out and quit hiding behind the four walls of the church and get out here and be a game changer, baby. The enemy is showing his ugly head right now. He's showing himself and saying, what are you going to do about it? Just like he did, when he did with Jesus. Jesus was casting out demons and devils, and Jesus was doing a lot of things. But guess what? They said, you know what? I feel that I still have the victory. I feel like we can still win the game. But God said, you haven't won it yet, baby. Let me show you what I'm going to do to you. I'm going to nail you to the cross. I'm going to nail it to the cross, and I'm going to show you who I am. I'm going to show you that I'm God, baby. I'm the God of Abraham, Isaac, and Jacob, and I change not. I'm the same God yesterday. I'm the same God today. And I'm the same God forever and ever. You know what? God don't change. Listen, why does Jesus himself says, I'm going to make intercession for you? Why did he send the Holy Ghost? Because he knew that was some unfinished business. Because he knew that we had to.
0: Praise the Lord for that refreshing on-time word. 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Our contact number is area code 803 347 4964. Remember to not be just a hearer of the word, but a doer of the word as well. This is First Lady Chellis Jones, and thank you for listening. Until next time.
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In Mark chapter 6, a crowd has gathered around Jesus Christ. Now we pick up reading from the scriptures at Mark 6:35. When it was already quite late, his disciples came to him and said, "This place is desolate, and it is already quite late. Send them away so that they may go into the surrounding countryside and villages and buy themselves something to eat." But he answered them, "You give them something to eat." And they said to him, "Shall we go and spend 200 denarii on bread and give them something to eat?" And he said to them, "How many loaves do you have? Go look." And when they found out, they said, 5 and 2 fish. And he commanded them all to sit down by groups on the green grass. They sat down in groups of hundreds and of fifties. And he took the 5 loaves and the 2 fish, and looking up toward heaven, he blessed the food and broke the loaves, and he kept giving them to the disciples to set before them, and he divided up the 2 fish among them all. They all ate and were satisfied, and they picked up 12 full baskets of the broken pieces and also of the fish. There were 5,000 men who ate the loaves. Immediately Jesus made his disciples get into the boat and go ahead of him to the other side to Bethsaida, while he himself was sending the crowd away. After bidding them farewell, he left for the mountain to pray.

Mark 6:47. When it was evening, the boat was in the middle of the sea, and he was alone on the land. Seeing them straining at the oars, for the wind was against them, at about the fourth watch of the night he came to them, walking on the sea, and he intended to pass by them. But when they saw him walking on the sea, they supposed that it was a ghost, and cried out, for they all saw him and were terrified. But immediately he spoke with them and said to them, "Take courage, it is I, do not be afraid." Then he got into the boat with them, and the wind stopped. And they were utterly astonished, for they had not gained any insight from the incident of the loaves, but their heart was hardened. When they had crossed over, they came to land at Gennesaret and moored to the shore. When they got out of the boat, immediately the people recognized him and ran about that whole country and began to carry here and there on their pallets those who were sick to the place they heard he was. Wherever he entered villages or cities or countryside, they were laying the sick in the marketplaces and imploring him that they might just touch the fringe of his cloak. And as many as touched it were being cured. This is The Word with Nicholas Hope. And the address here is Post Office Box 444, Paradise, California, 95969.

0: Winners and losers. It's been said that whoever dies with the most toys wins. Financial and career success would seem to make a winner, would it not? With God, however, it's the exact opposite. God gets excited about life's losers, the wasted, the overtly irresponsible, the dregs of mankind. He rejoices not at their plight, but because he knows that when we're down, weak, a loser in this world, that then we're most able to realize our need and receive him into our lives. All of heaven rejoices at even one lost soul who's found. The real losers in life are those winners who forget about God, not feeling their need and believing their own PR. Their tragedy is eternal. It is written that he has filled the hungry with good things, and the rich he has sent away empty. Don't think you're better off than life's losers when it's most probably the other way around. Be an eternal winner. Ask.
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1: 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You're going to love this.
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4: 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Intimidation, however, never seems to stop. 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He does, however, guarantee the presence of His Holy Spirit. And just so you know, the Holy Spirit invisibly yet indispensably serves as a rudder for the ship of your soul. He keeps you both afloat as well as on course. If you're feeling overwhelmed by the bullies of life, both seen and unseen, why don't you let us be a spiritual resource for you? 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
6: Eric, I've had friends who've lost children before, and they've come to me with a question that is very, very complicated. And I would certainly love your input on it. And that is, what is the age of accountability for the Christian?
7: Yeah, John 14:6, as a Christian, we know this, is I am the way, the truth, and the life. No one gets to the Father except through me, Jesus says. And therein lies a challenge for people, because if you have an infant, how is he going to say, sure, I accept Jesus Christ as my Lord and Savior? And so, you know, people that have lost a child or someone that's maybe mentally incompetent, there's a challenge there for us, theologically speaking, philosophically speaking, and we really wonder, is God going to allow them to go to heaven? Sure. Now, it's interesting. I've got this book by, it's actually by John Sanders and a couple other authors, but he gives five positions here. I'm not going to go through all these. I just want to mention some of them. Restrictivism, middle knowledge, inclusivism, divine perseverance, universalism. And he goes as far, when he gives these examples, and people take these different camps, is that some people say no. If you don't, you know, some Christians say no. If they've never confessed Jesus Christ, right. And then they'll base that on, well, you know, maybe it has to be God's foreknowledge that he knew that they would never accept and that he allowed them to die, never hearing the gospel or being an infant. And so there's the universalist position where they say, hey, everyone's going to heaven. Mm-hmm. And there's everything in between. So it's a very interesting concept among the family of Christianity. So we know John 14:6, that's pretty clear theology. Now, I want to read to you Norman Geisler how he kind of phrases this question. I'm going to read a quote from his book. It's in the Encyclopedia of Christian Apologetics. Belief is considered a necessary condition for salvation. It cites John chapter 3, Acts chapter 16:31. And yet innocent young children have not reached the age which they can believe. But it seems eminently unjust, keyword unjust, to condemn innocent infants who have not yet committed a sin, nor are even old enough to believe and be saved. And that's what we're talking about here. We're talking about, is God just? Is sure. he wise? Is he loving? Sure. Is he fair? Right? And that's the whole concept here. So biblically, we can say, we can bring up the example in the 2 Samuel. It's King David. He says, he's talking about his dead son, but now he's dead. Why should I fast? Can I bring him back again? I shall go to him, but he shall not return to me. A lot of people will go to that verse and say, hey, here's biblical evidence that infants go to heaven.
8: Right.
7: And you could certainly make that case out of
8: sure,
7: that.
8: Sure.
7: You'll have, but again, you have both sides of this camp. And I think ultimately we're going to rest on God's character. We see biblically...

0: 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Today's scripture comes from Psalm 119 and 160. The sum of your word is truth, and every one of your righteous ordinances is everlasting. You are about to begin a 365-day journey, a daily walk through God's word. You'll start in the beginning in Genesis, and you'll conclude with the final Amen found in Revelation 21:21. Along the way, you'll encounter a vast array of life-altering lessons and spirit-lifting promises. God's word is infallible, and His promises are everlasting. As Bill Bright correctly observed, meditating upon His word will inevitably bring peace of mind, strength of purpose, and power for living. When you study the Bible carefully,
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1: Hey everyone, welcome to Be Encouraged Today. I'm your host, Deidre Kirkland, and I'm here to deliver God's word and his encouragement for this journey we call life. So, who's ready to be encouraged today? Goodbye.

Hey, everyone. Thanks for joining me again. Hey, listen, each and every time I read the Bible, one teaching will stand out this time, and then a few weeks later or a few months later, I can actually be reading the exact same scripture and hear it means something else, or I can apply it to whatever I'm going through right then. And that's the reason why we call it the living word, because God speaks to us through those scriptures, for letting us know and teaching us right at that moment what we're needing. Well, other times you read your scripture and something will stand out to you. Okay, that's how you know God is speaking to you, when you're just going through there and you're reading and then something gets your attention. It's almost as if that either the print either gets bold or kind of floats up off the page. I can't explain it, but those of you that have experienced it before, you know exactly what I'm talking about. It's like God doesn't want you to move on from that. And if you try to, he'll bring you back to it. You can't concentrate on anything else until you resolve what exactly God is trying to tell you. And a lot of times he wants you to dig deeper. See, we're not called to just read the words on the pages. We're supposed to dig deeper. Find out what the context in which it was written at that time. Understand how things were then. Understand how they apply now. You know, we're supposed to be applying the word to our lives. We're supposed to measure ourselves according to the word. So, but a lot of things are different now versus when it was first written. So we have to go back and forth, and we have to research and do our research and study. See, that's what it means to study and get deeper in God's word. If you have trouble with that, you know, ask God to give you wisdom. Ask him to give you knowledge, and he will open that up to you. Trust me, he will open that up to you, because guess what? God wants us to understand him. God wants us to get close to him, you know? Okay, so with that being said, I caught something in Luke chapter 4 that I wanted to share with you guys, because it really does apply to us. We think that we think a certain way, and then God reveals a different way. Okay, but here's what Luke chapter 4, starting with verse 1, says. And Jesus, being full of the Holy Ghost, returned from Jordan and was led by the Spirit into the wilderness, being 40 days tempted of the devil. And in those days, he did not eat nothing, so he fasted. And when they were ended, he afterward hungered. Okay, so now we've got Jesus. He's fasted for 40 days, and he's been in the wilderness, and he's been being tempted by the devil. Well, then now he's hungry, okay? And don't you know that the devil wants to really, really dig his heels into us when we're in a desperate state, when we're actually needing something, wanting something, whether it be sleep, rest, hunger, things of that nature? Okay, now listen to what happens. Verse 3, and the devil said unto him, if thou be the Son of God, command these stones that they be made bread. See, the devil knew Jesus was hungry, so he wanted him to command the rocks to turn into bread, right? Verse 4, and Jesus answered him, saying, it is written that man shall not live by bread alone, but every word of God. And the devil, taking him up unto the highest mountain, showed unto him all the kingdoms of the world in a moment of time. And the devil said unto him, all this power will I give thee, and glory of them,
for that is delivered unto me, and to whomsoever I will give it. If thou therefore wilt worship me, all shall be thine. So the enemy is saying, hey, listen, I've got all of this. You see all this? You see all the power in it? You see all the glory of having it? I'll give all that to you if you just bow down and worship me. Verse 8 says, and Jesus answered and said unto him, get thee behind me, Satan. You know, there's a lot of people that walk around today, never went to church, never read their Bible, but they'll say, get thee behind me, Satan. Isn't that funny how people have heard sayings, thinking it's a saying and it's actually in the Bible? Okay. Get thee behind me, Satan, for it is written, thou shalt worship the Lord thy God, and him only shalt thou serve. And he brought him to Jerusalem and set him on the pinnacle of the temple and said unto him, if thou be the Son of God, cast thyself down from hence. So he's saying, throw yourself off, right? Throw yourself off from here. Verse 10, for it is written, he shall give his angels charge over thee to keep thee. And in their hands they shall bear thee up, lest at any time thou dash thy feet against a stone. So he's saying you can command your angels to grab you and hold you and keep you from hitting your feet up against the stones as you fall. And Jesus answered and said unto him, it is said, thou shalt not tempt the Lord thy God. And when the devil had ended all the temptation, listen, he ended it. He stopped tempting Jesus because everything the devil threw at Jesus, Jesus had something to say about it. Like he didn't cave. He didn't give the devil a foothold into his life. Like he could have easily said, you know, man, I am hungry. You are right. I am Jesus. Let me make that a loaf of bread right there. That big old boulder you're sitting on. Let me have that as a piece of bread. He could have done that, but he didn't because that was a temptation. And he was standing up against the enemy. He says, you know, scripture says, for every way of temptation, God makes a way to escape. Okay. And it says, you know, resist the enemy and he will flee. Okay. Don't fall into that temptation and the enemy, he'll go away. Okay. Okay. So he has thrown everything he could at Jesus. And now Jesus is done. Like he's passed all the tests. He's passed all the temptations. He didn't cave. And here the devil said, it says in verse 13, it says, and when the devil had ended all the temptation, he departed from him for a season. Now I'm going to stop right there. Okay. There's a lesson in this, but I want to tell you this first. Okay. So you notice how the enemy, you notice how the devil was quoting scripture. Like that is real legit scripture that he was quoting. Like he knows the word of God. Y'all listen to what I'm saying. The devil knows the word of God. Somebody didn't hear me, so let me say that one more time. The devil, he knows the word of God. See, I said that to say this. Everybody thinks because so-and-so is well-versed in the word of God that they must be of God. That's not true. You better be careful. You better be careful who you put your trust in, who you are willing to let into your circle, and all of the above, because the devil knows the word of God as well. We got a lot of false prophets out there, people that say that they were called to be a prophet, and they prophesy over people. A lot of them do Facebook Lives. They want you to sow a seed and sow seed into this ministry, and I'll prophesy to you all day long. If that was a good word and the word of God came true and I spoke truth to you because God gave me this message to tell you, then God also told me that you're going to sow a seed into this ministry. Things like that. Just nonsense. Okay?
Well, let me tell you, if the devil knows the word of God, listen, don't you think the devil knows them little intimate details about your life? That you think God's speaking to you through a person calling themselves a prophet, but then turning around, you know, they're saying that it's from God. But if you think about it, it could be from the enemy too. So y'all need to be careful. You need to pray this out. When y'all are seeking prophets and you're asking prophets for to give you your fortune telling, really. I mean, seriously. When you're leaning on prophets to tell you messages from God, then you need to be careful. And you need to pray through this and make sure that it's not the enemy, okay? Now, I think that there are some authentic people that walk among us, and whenever God uses them to get our attention, okay? Because a lot of times we need someone to confirm something, to give us, what's the word I'm looking for? Give us confirmation. Thank you, Jesus. On a situation. Now that's different, but I don't see where God is going to speak to somebody and tell them to tell me to finish writing the book that I've been writing. Oh, thus saith the Lord, write that book, finish writing that book. You know? I just don't see why God himself couldn't tell me this. Because see, this is where I'm getting at. This is my personal opinion on this. Y'all can think whatever you want to, but here's the thing. And I'm not talking about anybody specific. I'm just talking about prophets in general, like false prophets. False prophets. Okay? Here's what I know. The veil was torn when Jesus died on the cross so that I can go into the Holy of Holies, into the throne room of God, and I can present my case to him myself. Like, I no longer need a priest or a prophet or any of that to tell me what God is saying to me, what God has ordained into my life, what God has appointed me to do, what God has anointed me to do. Yeah, I don't need someone else to tell me any of that, because see, God made it a way for us to find out for ourselves, and there is no middleman. It's me and God. You see what I'm saying? I mean, Jesus is interceding for us. Like, he's praying on our behalf. But look here. I don't need a natural man to give me a message from God. Okay. I don't know why I said that, all of that. That wasn't even part of the what I was trying to say today. I guess God knows that someone needs to hear that. So there's that. But let me go ahead and get back to what I was saying now. The enemy knows the word of God. He knows. He also knows the plans that God has put on us. He knows. He knows what God has planned for us, all right? He knows that there's a blessing right on the other side. So what's the enemy going to do? He's going to try to hinder us for that, right? Well, here's the thing. We always say, this too shall pass. Yeah, it will. This too shall pass. Praise the Lord. Hallelujah. This too shall pass. But listen, let me tell you, what stuck out in my mind on this was verse 13. Luke chapter 4, verse 13, it says, "And when the devil had ended all the temptation, he departed from him for a season." Look here. If Jesus himself, the Son of God, born of a virgin, he was God's son. Hello. He was sent to minister to us, to teach us, guide us, all of this. And he was sent to die on a cross for our sins. That Jesus. The devil
tempted him, and then left him for a season. Deidre, what you saying? Okay, let me go ahead and tell you. Why do you think that once the enemy is done with you, he gonna leave you alone and never come back? Why we think that? Why do we think that as long as I got all my T's crossed and all my I's dotted, and I'm walking a perfect, narrow, straight, narrow line, and I got my eyes on Jesus all the time, that the devil ain't going to try to put his finger in something. He ain't going to try to put his foot in that door so that I'm not able to shut the door. Why do you think that? Because if we're not no better than God, I mean, we're not no better than Jesus. Like, Jesus is way better than us. Listen to what all he's done for us. He is so much, like, we're not on his level. Y'all hear what I'm saying? And yet, Satan himself tempted him for a season, left him for a season. Now, the Word of God doesn't say when he came back and did anything to Jesus. It doesn't say that. But because it says that he left him for a season, that implies that he did come back, right? That's what it's saying. He did come back. See, that's what I'm saying. Whenever you read, you read. You don't just skim through, read words, and that's it. I'm saying you pick up on the little things. See, how many times have I read across that same scripture and missed it? I missed it. But you know what? I'm not going to feel bad that I missed it the first umpteen times. You know why? Because it wasn't meant for me to get it right then. Right? Because it's all in God's timing. See, God's not going to reveal to you more or before it's time. Okay? Well, here's the thing. He left him for a season. So listen. Here's what I'm going to tell you. I know that the enemy is going to come back and he's going to try to mess with me. And you know that too. Okay? And I know that I'm not going to fall for it again. I'm not going to fall for it this time either. And you know that too. Right? So, y'all know in the book of Ephesians chapter 6, it says, put on the whole armor of God daily. Put on the whole armor of God. Don't you know that you need to do that every day? Like, why does God instruct us to put on the whole armor of God? Because he knows we're up for a battle, right? But listen, we don't know when that battle's coming. Sometimes God will reveal it to us that there's something fixing to happen, and sometimes he doesn't. Sometimes it just happens, right? But we have to be suited up and prayed up before that happens. We have to be ready, right? We have to be ready for the enemy attack. Listen, back in, as I'm saying this, I'm looking at a kingdom, okay? I'm looking at one of them old 1600 kingdoms, maybe 1700 kingdoms where they're all stone, maybe in the Europe somewhere, okay? Big open field. And people are up on the roof, yeah, and they're waiting on their enemy to top that hill, but they don't know. They've only heard that the enemy is coming, but they don't know at what point the enemy is going to come across that hill. But you know what I see them? I see them soldiers sitting there with their armor on. I see them with their bows and arrows. I see them waiting. That's what we're supposed to do, you guys. Because we don't know when the enemy is going to come back, but we know he is going to come back. Yeah, we do know that. And we are thankful that God has given us that revelation, right? And how did he give, Deidre, how did he give us that revelation that the enemy is going to come back after he's done attacked me for so long and I've resisted him and I've bound him up and I didn't fall for none of his tricks? And how do you know that he going to come back? And how can you say that God has given us that revelation? Well, Luke chapter 4, verse 13.
And when the devil had ended all the temptation that he was doing to Jesus, he departed from him for a season. That in itself is implying that he came back. So if he come back and he's going to mess with Jesus, who am I? Like, he's going to mess with Jesus but not me? That's crazy. He's going to come back and mess with us. That's why in the book of Ephesians, it tells us that we need to put on our whole armor of God. See, God knows. And he's trying to give us a plan. He's trying to give us a plan for attack. He's given us instructions how to defeat the enemy. Well, he is defeated, y'all. Don't get my words twisted, because I know somebody going to message me or mail me a letter or something. Email me or something. Yeah, I know he's defeated, but listen. In each individual little battle that he tries to put in front of us, each little snare he tries to catch us in, all of this and that, listen, he's going to come back and he's going to try. He's going to get a little bit more clever, or he's not, because me personally, I think the enemy is dumb, okay? He's just not very smart. He uses the same thing over and over again a lot of times. But I will tell you what he will do. If you have a weakness in your life, he'll use that against you. If you have something that you've been holding on to and God's told you to turn it loose, he'll use that against you. If you have something, whether it's an addiction, a food habit, lust, all of these little things, and you're dabbling in it, but you're not really in it. Y'all know what I'm talking about. Some of y'all know exactly what I'm talking about. Like, you ain't ready to get rid of it yet, but you're not doing it all the time. So you think that's okay too, but it's not, because God has told you to lay it down and you ain't laid it down. You ain't left it alone yet. The enemy will use that against you. Yes, he will. Someone that has been delivered from the spirit of lust. How about the enemy uses that against you and puts attractive people in front of you, trying to get you to trip up, right? Y'all, because you're weak in that area. You need to pray your way through these areas, and you need to ask God to give you complete full deliverance in these areas, and you need to let that old woman or man die. Yeah, stop resurrecting that person that you used to be. Turn that person loose. Yeah, because that person no longer exists. It says in the Word of God, says the old man dies and you become a new creature. Yeah, you become something new. But see, some of us have a hard time of letting go.

that my father wants me to do, and I'm going to completely surrender myself to him, my mind, my body, my voice, my ears, my eyesight, my spirit to him, I'm going to tell you right now, that's going to bust hell wide open. Y'all listen to what I'm saying. That is complete, total freedom. Listen to what I'm telling you. Because you're not sitting there and you're not bound up by the enemy. The enemy's not using this against you no more. He ain't using it against you no more. So you've done disarmed him. Thank you, Jesus. You've done took his weapon that he was using to fight you with. You've done took it away from him. He can't fight you no more. Right? And so you start weeding these things out of your life. Allow the Lord. Say, search me, O Lord. Search me, O Lord. Allow him to do some spring cleaning in your life today. Allow him to start opening up them junk drawers. Allow him to start opening those closets, those bedrooms that nobody occupies, but you just throw all your stuff in there, all your junk, all the stuff that you don't want to deal with. You got company coming over real quick, unannounced, and you got to run through the house and clean up real quick, but you ain't got time to clean up. So what do? We take our arm and we swipe everything off the kitchen counter into a box and we throw the box in the closet. Y'all, come on. Don't be acting like y'all ain't never done that before. Y'all got to hurry up and clean when we got company coming over, right? Well, all that stuff gets built up. Well, we do the exact same thing with the temple of God. We have rooms that we don't want the enemy to come in, or that we don't want the Lord to come into, right? We don't want to talk about that stuff, right? We want to hold on to it. Maybe y'all need to let go of it. Let go of it. Because the enemy left Jesus for a season and he came back. Bible didn't say when he did, but he came back, y'all, and he tempted Jesus. He tried to gain access into Jesus's life. That is a dangerous game to play, allowing the enemy to have something that can gain access into your life. And if you've got something in your life that God's been telling you that you need to get rid of, and you holding on to it like you scared that you're not the same person without it. No, you ain't going to be the same person without it. You're going to be a much better, newer, improved person without it. Trust me. Trust God. Hallelujah. And then you'll be able to be completely set free. And the enemy won't come around as often as he is right now. So, I know that this has touched somebody. And I know that God's going to start dealing with some people. And allow him to deal with y'all. He's not going to do anything that's going to hurt y'all. Trust him. So, I know this has helped somebody. And I know that the enemy is going to hate this. But I don't care. So, until next time, God bless.

Well, praise the Lord. I just know that this message has touched someone. Please join me again in our new times every Monday morning at 6 a.m. and Wednesday afternoon at 5 p.m. Be sure to also follow me for more live videos on Facebook at Be Encouraged Today with Deidre. 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
1: Hi, this is Dana. Thanks for joining me for Between the Pages this week. We're going to be doing another new exciting book called The Mystery of the Shemitah by Jonathan Kahn. Now, I'm going to be doing this book review alone tonight, and I'm going to do something just a little bit different than what we've done before. I'm going to start out by reading some

0: this book because honestly, I don't know that I could even do this book justice with trying to do a review. So I'm just going to start from the very first chapter and read a few pages, and we'll talk about it after that. Is it possible that there exists a 3,000-year-old mystery that lies beyond everything from the implosion of the New York Stock Exchange, the collapse of the American and world economy, the attack of 9/11, the rise of nations, the fall of nations, and events that have not yet happened but are yet to take place? Is it possible that the words of an ancient text are determining and controlling the future of the financial realm, the business realm, and the economic realm? Is it possible that an ordinance given to a relatively small and obscure Middle Eastern nation is now determining the future of every nation on earth? Is it possible that a spiritual principle given to a nation of shepherds and farmers lies behind the expansion and collapse of virtually every stock market in the world? Is it possible that a mystery begun over 3,000 years ago on a desert mountain pinpoints the exact time, down to the dates and hours, of some of the most critical events in modern times? And is it possible that the mystery is even now governing the future of everyone reading these words and the lives of most inhabitants on this planet? It may sound like something someone would expect to find in a Hollywood fantasy or science fiction, but it's real as any phenomenon could be. Much of that will be revealed in this book has never before been revealed in written form. Most people have never heard of the word Shemitah, much less the mystery that surrounds it. Yet their lives have been critically impacted, altered, or determined by its manifestation. It all begins on a desert mountaintop upon which a bearded, time-worn man stands waiting for a revelation. The revelation will come, and after the old man descends the mountain, it will continue through a series of supernatural encounters in the desert wilderness. It is within this revelation that the mystery of the Shemitah will begin. The revelation will continue to unfold as a weeping prophet walks the ground on which had once stood the holy city, the glory of his nation. It now lies in ruins and rubble. The reason for its destruction, the timing of the calamity, and the nature of its judgment are all contained in the Shemitah and the mystery surrounding it. The mystery will continue to unfold beyond ancient times, through centuries and ages, until reaching the modern world. It will embrace America's rise to power, the collapse of Wall Street and stock markets around the world, the march of Allied soldiers across Europe and into Berlin, the post-war global order, the events of 9/11, the Great Recession, and much, much more. The mystery will converge with a second dynamic, the mystery of the towers, a phenomenon that begins with the construction of Babel and extends to the ruins of Ground Zero. The mystery of the Shemitah will not only operate on a massive and global stage, but also on the smallest of scales, altering bank accounts, determining the financial well-being, changing the course of their lives. In recent years, economic and financial analysts have been at a loss for words as they watch the collapse of the world's economic and financial realms. And yet, we will find that the secret behind these phenomena lies not with the opinions of modern pundits, but in the words of ancient parchments. The mystery was first revealed in the Harbinger, the ancient mystery that holds the secret of America's future. I take no credit for the book or the revelations therein. I wasn't looking to write a book, nor was I seeking to come up with any message or revelation. It began without being sought after and then basically wrote itself. The Harbinger contains 14 major revelations or mysteries. One of these revelations is that of the Shemitah. This is just the first few pages of the chapter of this book, and I'm going to finish reading again in a moment. But that just starts out from the very first few pages how quickly it grabs your attention. And when I got this book, I got it one day and read it that evening and into the night, and the next day I finished it. That's how good this book was and how informative, and I have enjoyed every moment of it. And you know, although this book talks about the things that we may be facing and the judgments and all these things, it brings about a very different realization to me. I think of it when I read it, and when I got all the way to the end, I was thinking, you know, Lord, it's just about time for you to come, and I cannot, absolutely cannot wait to see your face. And to me, that's excitement. That's very exciting. And I just, as I read this book, it brought about thinking, Lord, you're soon to return, and it brought about much excitement to me. Okay, so I'm going to start. I'm gonna read a little bit more, and then I'm going to go towards the end of the book where I can share a few more things with you that he said. Okay, there was much more to the mystery of the Shemitah than what I was able to reveal in the Harbinger's one chapter concerning it. So much more that it would take an entire book to reveal it. This is the reason for this book. What could not be revealed before will now be revealed. In fact, as it was with the Harbinger, most of the mysteries to be revealed in the following pages have never up to this point been revealed. We now embark on an expedition to find the pieces of an ancient mystery until the mystery is revealed. In the process, we will answer these questions. Could there be an ancient phenomenon lying beneath some of the most critical events of our modern times? Could this phenomenon be operating behind some of the most dramatic and monumental collapses of Wall Street and the global economy? Could this phenomenon underlie some of the most colossal events of modern times? Could this phenomenon from ancient times be so precise that it has not only determined events in the modern world, but also ordained their timing down to the exact dates, hours, and even minutes? Could this phenomenon already be affecting, shaping, and altering our lives and the lives of virtually everyone we know? Does this ancient mystery hold the key to what the future holds and what is yet to come? Are there signs and harbingers warning us of what lies ahead? Will the American age as we know it continue for many more years, or will we witness this end? Is America in danger of a coming calamity, a collapse, or even judgment? What does the future hold? Let us now begin the search. So that's just the first chapter of the book. The things that this book describes, if you're going to get it, you need to get it like yesterday and read it. For the things that I think are fixing to come upon this world. And it's not a book to scare you or to place fear in you. It actually, as I said before, when I read the book, I got excited because I thought that means that Jesus is about to come back, and I've served him on this earth, and I cannot wait to see him face to face. Okay, so now I'm going to go to the very end of the book to tie in some things. Chapter 25 is called The Last Shemitah. Is there hope? Can we avert judgment? And if judgment comes, is there hope in the midst? And after judgment comes, is there any hope in the wake? For the answer, we must return one last time to the burning ruins of Jerusalem in 586 BC. The prophet Jeremiah had warned his nation unceasingly that the day of its calamity was coming. Could they have averted it? They could have, had they turned back to God. A revival would have saved them, but that would have required repentance, a change of course, the turning away from their sins. But they refused to listen to the warnings of the prophets. They refused to turn back, and the judgment came. In the midst of their judgment, was there any hope? The answer again is yes. The judgment had come in stages. During these stages, Jeremiah still prophesied to the nation, still warned them, and still pleaded with them to follow God's will and avert total calamity. Again, they refused, and again judgment fell. And after the judgment fell, was there any hope then? Anyone who witnessed the burning of Jerusalem, the desolation of the land, and the forced deportation of the people into exile would have answered that the nation's hope was gone. Yet there was hope. Had there been no hope, why would God have sent prophets, warnings, and prophecies concerning the future? But there was an even more ancient reason for the hope, the mystery of the Shemitah. It was this mystery that specifically ordained that the land would lie desolate until the time was complete. At the set time, the captivity would be over and the people would return and the nation would be restored. The question of hope, what about it now? What about America? Is there hope? If there was no hope, there would be no harbingers. What would the purpose be of giving warnings if there was no hope of responding to that warning? If there is warning, then there is hope. Is there any hope of America averting judgment? If there is repentance and revival, yes. But if the nation continues on its present course, then the answer is no. Does it look likely that America will turn back to God? At present and in the direction in which the nation is now proceeding, no. What about the In Judgment Vols? Where will there be hope in that day? For those who respond to God's voice and call yes, for those who do not know. And after the falling of judgment or calamity, will there be hope? Yes, for all those who turn to God. So will there be a judgment or revival? There can be both, judgment and revival. Revival can even come through judgment. There can be judgment upon civilization and the salvation and revival for those within the civilization who turn to God. If there is to come a great shaking, what is the hope? I would answer that it is just the opposite. With no shaking, there is a little chance of hope. America has grown so hardened to God's will and so deafened to His voice that only something of great magnitude has any hope of breaking through. It is written that God is not willing that any should perish, but that all should come to repentance. The heart of God is to save, to restore, and to redeem. And thus all things, even shaking and calamity, must be seen through that truth. The Shemitah has a purpose. It manifests God's sovereignty and dominion over all things and exposes the illusion of man's sovereignty and dominion. It declares that all blessings come from God. It calls man away from the physical realm to the spiritual. It calls him to return to God. Thus the Shemitah is necessary. And when dealing with a culture or civilization enmeshed in materialism, prosperity, carnality, idolatry, arrogance, self-absorption, and the idea that man is sovereign to do however he pleases, the Shemitah becomes even more necessary. In the day of the Shemitah's coming, illusions are exposed, entanglements are broken, pride is humbled, the gods are judged, and the idols are wiped away. Even the illusions, entanglements, idols, and gods in the lives of his own people. Even when it comes in the form of judgment, the Shemitah is ultimately a manifestation of mercy in that it reminds, calls back, and warns in view of a greater Shemitah yet to come. This greater Shemitah concerns not so much nations, but every individual, every life. It is the last Shemitah. The last Shemitah declares that all things, our lives, our beings, our breath, comes as gifts from God. Of ourselves we have nothing. All our notions of ownership are illusional. All our pride and deception. We are not sovereign, but completely dependent. We are not sovereign, but completely dependent. Everything we have, our possessions, our money, our riches, every moment of our lives, everything has been given to us. Every heartbeat is borrowed. Everything in this world that draws us or repels us, entangles us or compels us. Everything we seek after, dwell on, or live for is temporary or fleeting and passing away. Therefore, the meaning of this life is not found in anything in this life, but only in Him who lies behind it. And the purpose of this life is not found in seeking anything in this life, but only in seeking Him who gave it. The Shemitah, as we have seen, is connected to the number 7. In the Bible, the number 7 speaks of completion, the finishing, the end. The last Shemitah is that which comes at the completion of our time on earth, the finishing, the ending of our lives. The Shemitah declares that a nation's blessings are gifts from God. The final Shemitah declares that everything and every moment we had on earth was a gift from God. Everything we owned was only entrusted. It all belonged to Him, even our days. The Shemitah separates possession from the possessor. The last Shemitah will separate us from all we owned on earth. The Shemitah wipes away that which was built up in the preceding period of time. The last Shemitah will wipe away all that has been built up in our time on earth. The Shemitah brings cessation. So too the last Shemitah. As does the Shemitah, so the last Shemitah calls us away from the material realm to the spiritual. As does the Shemitah, so the last Shemitah sets free entanglements, attachments, and bondages. As the Shemitah means to let fall, so too the last Shemitah will be the letting fall of our earthly being and existence. As the Shemitah is observed by letting go of one's possessions, so too in the last Shemitah we will each let go of our earthly possessions and this life itself. The final question, near the end of the harbinger, the prophet asked Noriel the question, and what will you do on the day of judgment? It is the ultimate question any of us could be asked for the last Shemitah leads to eternity. We have to see the link between the Shemitah and judgment, so too the last Shemitah and the final judgment are joined together. When people hear the message of the Harbinger, they often ask, what should I do in the view of coming calamity? The question is an important one, and the Bible says, a prudent man foresees evil and hides himself. But regardless of whether we see the judgment of a nation or nations, the fact is we will all see the day of judgment. Scripture declares that we will each stand before God on that day, and on that day the degree of our sins will not matter. Any sin, regardless of its nature and no matter its degree, will be infinitely and eternally judged. If we are not then right with God, if we are not then saved, if we have not received the salvation offered us, then there will only be one possibility, eternal separation from God and eternal judgment. In the end, it comes down to two destinies, heaven or hell. According to God's word, what stands between the two eternities is not how religious we are, not how good or bad we are, or anything else, but one thing, were we born again? This fact could not be more clearly stated in Scripture. Unless one is born again, he cannot see the kingdom of God, John 3:3. In the days of a nation's judgment and on the day of the final judgment, outside of Jesus there is no safety or salvation. But inside him there is no fear. The key is to get one's life, every part of one's life, inside him who is salvation. The Bible records the greatest love ever manifested in this world was the love of God and Messiah, dying on an execution stake in our place, for our sins, to bear our judgment, and then rising from death to life, that we could be saved. How does one become born again? In the Bible it is also declared that anyone who truly receives him, truly believes in him, truly makes him the Lord and Savior of their life, and who truly follows him as his disciple, that is the one who is born again, saved. It can begin with a decision, a prayer, a committing of one's heart, the answering of a call, the beginning of a new life. As the Shemitah of the year 2001 approached its end, America saw the collapse of two colossal towers. But when the towers fell, one subject was left standing. It was the steel cross forged out of the calamity. In the midst of calamity, a symbol of hope. In the face of man's hatred, the love of God, that in and of itself was a sign. The Shemitah declares that in the end, all things will pass away, everything will collapse and fall, except this, God, his love, and his salvation. Everything we sought after or dwelt upon will mean nothing. They will all pass away. But the love of God and his salvation will not fall, nor collapse, nor fail, but will remain forever. And the only thing that will then matter is whether we sought him, found him, and became right with him, in that love and in that salvation. The Bible says now is the time of salvation. Now is the time to get one's life right with God. It cannot be put off until tomorrow. The only day we have is today, and the only moment is now. The time is late. Whatever is not right in your life, whatever is not of God or in his will, now is the time to rule it out of your life. And whatever God is calling you to do or to be, now is the time to do it, to be it, and to rule it in your life. The sound of an alarm cannot by nature be pleasant. It can't be. Otherwise it wouldn't serve its purpose to awaken and to warn. The Harbinger and the mystery of the Shemitah are not only the revealing of mysteries, but also the sounding of alarms. Whenever I've been tempted to rest from sounding the alarm, I'm reminded of God's word to Ezekiel. If the watchman sees the danger coming and doesn't sound the trumpet to warn the people, when the calamity comes, their blood will be upon his head. So thus I sound the trumpet. The time is late. One way or another, judgment will come. Therefore, now is the time to be saved. Now is the time to do whatever one must do to get right. And for those who will answer the call, now is the time to become great. The alarms have gone off. The trumpets have sounded. The call has gone forth. One is left with a choice to respond or not. The Harbinger closes with one final call, the last words of the prophet. I leave the one reading this with the same words. Let those who have ears to hear, let them hear it and be saved. This was a very different book review this week, but I just felt it necessary to read some of the things that Jonathan Cahn wrote in these books and recommend you to go get it and to read it and study it for yourself because it really is very interesting. I hope that it brings excitement to you, warning but excitement of that we are truly living in the last days before our Jesus, our Messiah, comes to take us out of this world, and that we want to bring everyone that we can along with us. Tell everyone, sound the alarms. Let them know that time is running short. Let them know that Jesus is the answer and He's the only answer, and that He's coming soon and we need to make sure we're all ready. I'd like to thank our sponsors this month, Sam and Katrina Bufkin, Fully Armored Gifts and Apparel, located in the Aiken Mall. Go check out the awesome bookstore they have. They have everything from home decor to books to Bibles to study material to anything you could want. Go greet them and tell them that you heard about them from 99.9 for Between the Pages. Until next month, God bless. Thanks for joining us for Between the Pages. We hope you enjoyed our book review this month. Please join us again next month for a new book review. Until then, God bless.
1: 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But the Bible says amassing riches without righteousness is a dead-end street. 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
6: 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It's unmeasurable. 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I've been a mother for 34 years, and now I'm a grandmother of five. What a privilege, and what a joy. But I must say, I'm happy to have those diaper and spill days over. Give mothering all the passion and purpose it deserves. You're a woman after God's own heart, no question about it. No journey could be more of an adventure, and no road could be more honorable.
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Today's lesson from Proverbs. I'm your host, Henry Schaefer. It's taken from Proverbs 13 and 13. Here's what it says. Those who reject what they are taught will pay for it, but those who obey what they are told will be rewarded. God knows and God cares. If you're like most people, you want other people to think well of you. But the eagerness to please others should never overshadow your eagerness to please God. And if you seek to fulfill the purposes that God has in store for you, then you must be a doer of the word by putting God first. Martin Luther issued the stern warning, "You may as well quit reading and hearing the word of God and give it to the devil if you do not desire to live according to it." Luther understood that it is more important what God thinks of you than what your friends do. Here is the time-tested formula for successful living. Don't just listen to God's word. Live by it. Again, the lesson from Proverbs is Proverbs 13 and 13. Those who reject what they are taught will pay for it, but those who obey what they are told will be rewarded. God knows.

0: Today we begin reading from the Gospel according to Luke. Inasmuch as many have undertaken to compile an account of the things accomplished among us, just as they were handed down to us by those who, from the beginning, were eyewitnesses and servants of the word, it seemed fitting for me as well, having investigated everything carefully from the beginning, to write it out for you in consecutive order, most excellent Theophilus, so that you may know the exact truth about the things you have been taught. In the days of Herod, king of Judea, there was a priest named Zacharias, of the division of Abijah, and he had a wife from the daughters of Aaron, and her name was Elizabeth. They were both righteous in the sight of God, walking blamelessly in all the commandments and requirements of the Lord. But they had no child, because Elizabeth was barren, and they were both advanced in years. Now it happened that while he was performing his priestly service before God in the appointed order of his division, according to the custom of the priestly office, he was chosen by lot to enter the temple of the Lord and burn incense. And the whole multitude of the people were in prayer outside at the hour of the incense offering. And an angel of the Lord appeared to him, standing to the right of the altar of incense. Zacharias was troubled when he saw the angel, and fear gripped him. But the angel said to him, "Do not be afraid, Zacharias, for your petition has been heard."
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3: Attention to the Gospel of St. John, to the Gospel of St. John. Praise the Lord. We thank God for being here once more.
4: Yeah.
3: Amen. We just ask that the Lord have his way.
4: Yes.
3: Amen. In this place today.
4: Yes,
3: amen. Bless us with the hearing of his word. Amen. We pray that the word of God fall on good ground. Praise the Lord. And that it will cause us to bring forth much fruit in our lives. Amen.
4: Amen.
3: Glory to God. Amen. St. John chapter 10. And we're going to begin reading from verse 1. Amen. And we're going to go down to verse 10. Come on and tell the Lord thank you.
4: Thank you, Lord. Thank you. Thank you. Thank you.
3: And this is our Lord and Savior Jesus Christ. He's, amen, talking to his disciples. And in verse 1 of St. John chapter 10, the Lord said, "Most assuredly I say to you, he who does not enter the sheepfold by the door, but climbs up some other way, the same is a thief and a robber. But he who enters by the door is the shepherd of the sheep. To him the doorkeeper opens, and the sheep hear his voice, and he calls his own sheep by name, leads them out. When he brings them out, his own sheep, he goes before them, and the sheep follow him. But they know his voice, yet they will by no means follow a stranger, but will flee from him. But they do not know the voice of strangers." Jesus used this illustration, but they did not understand the things which he spoke to them. Then Jesus said to them, "Most assuredly I say to you, I am the door of the sheep. All whoever came before me are thieves and robbers. But the sheep did not hear them. I am the door. If anyone enters by me, he will be saved, and will go in and out and find pasture. The thief does not come except to steal and to kill and to destroy. I have come that they may have life and that they may have it more abundantly."
4: Amen.
3: Praise the Lord.
4: Amen.
3: Tell God, thank you for the word.
4: Thank you for the word.
3: Amen. And look at your neighbor and say, neighbor,
4: I'm living
3: a blessed life. Amen. In Christ Jesus, I'm living a blessed life. Tell somebody, my life is blessed. I may have problems. I may have issues. I may have setbacks. Glory to God, but I'm still living a blessed life in Christ Jesus. Amen.
4: Thank you, Lord.
3: Because he said that he has come that we might have life, and that we might have life more abundantly. Amen.
4: Yes.
3: And to have life more abundantly mean that you are living a blessed life.
4: Amen. Thank you, Lord.
3: Amen.
4: Amen.
3: In spite of the challenges, in spite of the opposition, in spite of the issues and problems that life brings, amen, you can still live a blessed life.
4: Amen.
3: Amen. Somebody said, glory to God. Amen. I had my ups, my downs.
4: Yeah.
3: Amen. When I look around, amen. Glory to God, I still won't complain about it.
4: Amen.
3: Tell somebody, you ain't got nothing to complain about. Amen. Because God has given us everything that pertains to life and godliness. Those who trust him, those who are living for him, he has given you everything that pertains to life and godliness, even the natural things of life. Amen. Glory to God, along with the spiritual things of life. Amen.
4: Amen.
3: So we have nothing to complain about. Amen. Glory to God. The only thing that we should open our mouth and say, amen, is thank you, Jesus.
4: Amen.
3: Thank you, Lord.
4: Thank you, Lord.
3: Oh, God, for letting me live a blessed life. Amen. Glory to God. Troubles come. Amen. Weeping may endure for a night, but joy cometh in the morning. Amen. Trouble don't last always. Hallelujah, they're only for a season, and then it's gone. Amen. Glory to God, but you got to know that the Lord is with you, and he's for you, and he's on your side.
4: Amen.
3: Glory to God.
4: Amen.
3: Jesus told his disciples, he said, "Most assuredly, I say to you, he who does not enter the sheepfold," amen, the flock of God, that's the sheepfold, amen, or the family of God, "by the door," amen, "there's a door," amen. Now, a sheepfold, glory to God, was also, amen, an area where the sheep would, amen, find protection. Amen. A sheepfold could be like an enclosure, but it had a door to it, like we call it a pen, amen. Back in the day, we had the hog pen, we had the corral for the horses, glory to God, where they were enclosed. Amen. And what was that enclosure for? That enclosure was for their protection. Amen.
4: Amen.
3: It was to keep them from what? Going astray, and also to keep out predators.
4: Amen.
3: Amen. From entering in and attacking them. Glory to God. Now, the sheepfold also had a door to it, or a gate. Amen. So that the sheep could go in and out. Amen. Or the horses could go in and out as necessary. Glory to God. Hallelujah.
5: Amen.
3: Jesus, he said, but he who enters by the door, amen, is the shepherd of the sheep.
5: Mm-hmm.
3: Amen. The shepherd, glory to God, is the one who keeps the sheep, or the one who watches over the sheep. Glory to God. And Jesus, amen, he says, I am the good shepherd. Jesus is the good shepherd.
5: Amen.
3: Glory to God. Just like Jesus is a shepherd, you know the devil is a shepherd too? Amen. Do you believe that? Glory to God. The Bible said that, amen, that when Satan got kicked out of heaven, amen, down to the earth, he became the devil. But while he was up in heaven, he led a third of the angels, amen, into rebellion against God. Amen?
5: Amen.
3: So he shepherded them away from God. Amen. He was their leader. Amen.
5: Amen.
3: And that's what a shepherd does. A shepherd leads the sheep.
5: Amen.
3: Satan, amen, was an angel at the time, but amen, he led one third of the angels, amen, in rebellion against God because he wanted to exalt himself above the throne of God. He wanted to be the one that was in power, amen?
5: Amen.
3: But God did not allow it to be so. So, amen, Michael, the archangel, and the other, amen, two-thirds of the angels, amen, went to war against Lucifer, amen, Satan the devil, and cast him out of heaven.
5: Yes.
3: Along with one-third of the angels. So now they are down in the earthly realm, amen, and they're known as demons, amen?
5: Amen.
3: They're known as demons. So he is a shepherd also. Amen. Jesus Christ is the good shepherd.
5: Amen.
3: Amen. Satan the devil is the evil shepherd. And he has an evil plan for those who follow him.
5: Amen.
3: Come on and tell the Lord thank you.
5: Thank you, Lord.
3: And he has many who are following him.
5: Amen.
3: He's the evil shepherd. Jesus is the good shepherd. Glory to God. Amen. Hallelujah. And he has a plan. Jesus has a plan. His plan is that you will have lived life on this earth and live an abundant life. A blessed life. That's the good shepherd's plan. The good shepherd plan, amen, is to take you up out of here. He's the one who will bring you up. Glory to God. Amen. An evil shepherd, the devil, amen, he's like the undertaker who wants to take you down. Glory to God. Come on and tell the Lord thank you. Amen. Stay away from the undertaker.
5: Amen.
3: Stay away from the devil. Glory to God. Because he's going to take you under. Amen. Jesus, amen, he's the upper taker. He's going to raise you up. Glory to God. Not only will he raise you up in this life, but amen, at the last day, that great getting up day of the resurrection, amen, he's going to raise you up then. Amen?
5: Thank you, Lord.
3: To eternal life.
5: Yes.
3: Glory to God. You know, when you accept Jesus Christ, amen, as your shepherd, as your Lord and Savior, amen, you begin to live the abundant life. You begin to live the eternal life. Amen? The eternal life doesn't begin, amen, when you die, amen, and God raised you up from the dead. It begins, amen, the day you give your life over to the Lord.
5: Amen.
3: That's when it begins. Tell somebody, I'm living the abundant life, glory to God.
5: Abundant life, yes, glory to God.
3: Amen. Not only that, but I'm living the eternal life already,
5: amen.
3: And when this life ends, this life has to come to an end, and it will come to an end someday. Amen. One day, amen, it's going to be all over for you, and it's going to be all over for me, glory. Glory to God. But let me tell you something. This is not the end. It's just the beginning of something greater and better than what we already have. Amen? See, you can live the abundant life here, but there's a greater life than this right here. There's the eternal life. Glory to God. Come on and tell God thank you. Hallelujah. There's the eternal life. Amen. Where you will never die. Yeah. There'll be no more crying. Yeah. There'll be no more pain. Glory to God. There'll be no more persecution. Yeah. There'll be no more lies being lied on. Yeah. And talked about and stolen. Glory to God.
6: Thank you, Lord. Yeah.
3: Hallelujah.
6: Thank you.
3: Hallelujah. See, you can live a good life on this side. Amen. But there's a better life on the other side.
6: Yeah.
3: Come on and tell the Lord thank you.
6: Yeah.
3: Glory to God. There's a much better life. Hallelujah. Amen. Glory to God. Amen. Jesus said, amen. But he who enters by the door. Amen. Let me back up one step. He said, but amen. He said, I just want to begin back at the beginning of my text here. He said, most assuredly, I say to you, he who does not enter by the sheepfold, amen, enter the sheepfold by the door, but climbs up some other way, the same is a thief and a robber. And at the time, he was talking about the Pharisees. Amen. They were thieves and robbers. Amen. Spiritual thieves and robbers, glory to God. Amen. Because they didn't want to go in through Jesus. Amen. Because they what? Rejected Jesus.
6: Amen.
3: Amen. They didn't see Jesus as the door. So they thought they could enter into the sheepfold some other way. Amen. And that's the reason why they wanted to persecute Jesus. And that's the reason why they wanted to see Jesus crucified. Because they did not see Jesus as the door. They did not see him as the shepherd or the good shepherd. Amen. So they thought they could bypass Jesus and go directly to God. But Jesus said, I am the way, the truth, and the life.
6: Amen. Thank you, Lord.
3: No man comes to the Father but through me.
6: Amen.
3: See, you can't get to Jesus nor to God nor the way except through Jesus.
6: Amen.
3: Tell somebody you got to go through Jesus. If you try to go through any other way, you're nothing but a thief or a robber. Glory to God.
6: Amen.
3: Hallelujah. They're not thieves and robbers. Amen. They're in the world today who don't feel that Jesus amounts to anything. They don't see Jesus as the Lord, and they don't see him as the Savior. They don't see him as the Messiah. Glory to God. Hallelujah. They don't see him that way. So they admit it because we've seen it. We've heard it. Amen. Celebrities saying that there's more than one way to get to God. The devil is a liar. Amen.
6: Amen.
3: Tell your neighbor the devil is a liar.
6: The devil is a liar.
3: That's a false doctrine. It's false teaching. Amen. And you're following, amen, a false teacher.
6: Amen.
3: Glory to God. Hallelujah. He that takes away from the word of God, the plagues of the Bible will be added to them.
6: Amen.
3: So then, amen, Jesus, Paul said, if any man preach any other gospel other than that of Jesus Christ, let it be accursed.
6: Amen.
3: Tell somebody, if you're following somebody teaching anything other than what the word of God said, you're following a cursed individual. Amen.
6: Amen. Amen.
3: Come on, tell the Lord thank you.
6: Thank you.
3: Hallelujah. Glory to God. You try to enter any other way except through Jesus Christ. If you try to get to God any other way, you're nothing but a thief and a robber.
6: Amen.
3: Glory to God, because there is no other way.
6: Amen.
3: Tell your neighbor, there is no other way.
6: Jesus.
3: the way.
6: He
3: is the truth and the life. Nobody comes to the Father except through him.
6: Amen.
3: You can't go through Muhammad.
6: Amen.
3: You can't go through Confucius. You can't go through Buddha.
6: Amen.
3: You can't go through Hinduism.
6: Amen.
3: You can't go through, praise God, any of these false religions out here.
6: Amen.
3: Amen. You got to go through Jesus.
6: Yes. Yes. Amen. Thank you.
3: Amen. You can't get to God through any of them. They all laying in the dead, in the grave. Their bones are still there.
6: Amen.
3: Jesus rose up.
6: Yes.
3: Got up out of the grave.
6: Yes.
3: Amen.
6: Amen.
3: Got up out of the grave and walked the earth
6: yes.
3: for 40 days before he ascended back up to heaven.
6: Thank you, Lord.
3: Come on and tell the Lord thank you.
6: Thank you, Lord.
3: Glory to God.
6: Yes.
3: Jesus is alive and well. Amen. Hallelujah. Amen.
6: Amen.
3: Glory to God. But Jesus said, but he who enters by the door is the shepherd of the sheep. Amen.
6: Amen.
3: The door. Jesus is the door, and he is also the shepherd of the sheep.
6: Yes.
3: Amen. To him, the doorkeeper. The doorkeeper represents the pastors, those whom the Lord has given in charge of his, amen, amen, of his flock. Amen.
6: Amen.
3: We agree. Those who are leaders, those who are pastors, we are often given, amen, a certain amount of people to watch over. Amen.
6: Amen.
3: Tell the Lord thank you. That's the pastors. The pastors are the doorkeepers. The pastors are the ones that stand at the door. Amen.
6: Amen.
3: Watching over. Amen. The pastors are under shepherds.
6: Amen.
3: Amen. Glory to God. Now, back in the Bible, the pastor, I mean the shepherd, at night the shepherd was laid across the doorway of the sheepfold.
6: Amen.
3: Amen. To protect, amen, the sheep from wandering out of the sheepfold. Also to protect the sheep from predators who would enter into the sheepfold. Remember, the sheepfold is like an enclosure, a pen, right? Amen. With one door. And in some cases, the sheepfold was, they would use a cave as a sheepfold.
6: Amen.
3: Where they would, amen, the shepherd would lead his sheep into a cave. That was their place of protection. And at night, he would lay across the doorway of the sheepfold, of the cave, praise God, to protect the sheep from predators and to, amen, and to keep the sheep from wandering out. Amen.
6: Amen.
3: Doesn't that seem like what, amen, pastors do?
6: Amen.
3: Amen. That is what, amen, pastors are supposed to do. Amen. To protect the sheep
6: amen.
3: And from the predators, from the wolves, from the false teachers, from the false prophets, from the liars, from the deceivers, glory to God. And all those, praise God, who hate the work of the Lord, glory to God.
6: Amen.
3: Amen. Come on and tell the Lord
6: thank you. Thank you, Lord. Thank you. Thank you, Lord.
3: Jesus said, amen. Glory to God. He said, amen. To him, the doorkeeper opens, and the amen, and the sheep hear his voice, and he calls on his sheep by name. He calls his sheep by name. Amen.
6: Amen.
3: And leads them out. Now listen. God knows your name.
6: Yay.
3: Tell your neighbor God knows your name.
6: God knows your name.
3: And I thank God that he knows us individually. Amen.
6: Yes.
3: Thank God he knows you individually. He knows your, amen, you're rising up and you're laying down, you're going out, and you're coming back in. He knows all about you.
6: Yes.
3: He knows the number of hairs that are upon your head. Amen.
6: Amen.
3: He knows all about you. He knows more about you than you know about yourself.
6: Amen.
3: He knows you better than you know yourself. How many of you know that?
6: Amen.
3: Let the Lord know you better than you know yourself.
6: Yes.
3: He knows your needs. Amen. He know your wants.
6: Amen.
3: He know just what you need and what you don't need.
6: Amen.
3: Isn't that one thing good about our Heavenly Father?
6: Yes.
3: need. You know what's going to do them good, and you know what's going to mess them up. Amen. So you know how to keep them away from the things, amen, that are going to be harmful to them.
6: Amen.
3: God knows just what to do. He knows what we have need of.
6: Amen.
3: That's the reason why it's a good thing when you pray. Amen. Certain things we pray for and God don't answer your prayer the way you want God to answer. That's nothing to get angry with God about.
6: Amen.
3: That's nothing to be bitter with God.
6: Amen.
3: Amen. Amen. Trust the Lord. Amen.
6: Amen.
3: The Bible tells us to trust in the Lord with all of our heart and lead not our own understanding.
6: Amen.
3: Glory to God, because He knows what's best for you.
6: Yeah.
3: Tell your neighbor, He knows what's best for you. That's the reason why it's a good thing to trust Him.
6: Yeah.
3: Amen. He knows just how much you can bear.
6: Amen.
3: How much you can take.
6: Yes.
3: He knows the size shoes that you, amen, to put on your feet.
6: Amen.
3: Come on, tell the Lord. Thank you.
6: Amen.
3: I'm paralleling that with your trials. He knows just how much you can take.
6: Yeah.
3: God knows what size shoe you. He knows you. There's certain things that you can't walk in and you can't handle.
6: Yeah.
3: He knows what you can't handle and what you can't handle.
6: Yeah.
3: He not gonna, amen, cause you to walk in shoes that, amen, two sizes too small for your feet.
6: Amen.
3: Come on, tell the Lord, thank you.
6: Thank you.
3: Amen. He give you what you can bear. Amen. He give you what you can handle. Come on and tell the Lord, thank you.
6: Thank you,
3: Lord.
6: Thank you.
3: Glory to God.
6: Amen.
3: He won't put you through more than what you can handle.
6: Amen. Yeah, thank you, Lord.
3: Amen. He calls His sheep by name. Listen, amen, God knows you by name. Amen.
6: Yes,
3: amen. In Psalm 147, 3 through 5, listen to what the Bible said. He heals the broken heart. And He binds up their wounds. He counts the number of the stars.
6: Yeah.
3: He called them by name.
6: Yes.

0: like you. He cares for you. If he cares for the lily of the field, if he cares for this little bitty sparrow, glory to God, don't you know that he cares for you and me, who he created in his own image? He knows your name. Lord, I thank you.
1: Thank you, Lord. Amen.
0: Thank you. Amen. That what God has for me, it got my name on it. Glory to God. What he has for you, he got your name on it. Hallelujah. It's up to you to receive it. Amen. Now, if you go by according, if you live according to God's plan, you will receive what God has for you. Come on and tell the Lord, thank you. You get exactly what he got for you in store for you. If we follow his plan. Live according to his word. He's got a plan for us.
1: Yes, he do.
0: Amen. And the devil got a plan too. That under shepherd, that undertaker, amen, the devil got a plan for you too. Amen.
1: Amen.
0: Come on and tell the Lord thank you.
1: Thank you,
0: he's got a plan.
1: Thank you.
0: Amen. But you're going to tell the devil, say, devil, I don't belong to you anymore.
1: I don't belong to you anymore.
0: Amen. I've been born painful with the price. And that price was the precious blood of Jesus.
1: Yeah.
0: The lamb that was slain on Calvary cross for my sins and the sins of this world.
1: Amen.
0: Come on and tell the Lord thank you.
1: Amen.
0: Hallelujah.
1: Hallelujah.
0: We bless the Lord today.
1: Yeah.
0: Glory to God.
1: Yes.
0: Amen. And when he brings them out, he calls them by name, he brings them out. Bring his own, amen. He brings them out, his own sheep. He goes before them. Amen. The Lord is he's our shepherd.
1: Thank you, Lord.
0: Amen. The 23rd Psalm says, the Lord is my shepherd.
1: Amen.
0: He leads me beside what? The still waters.
1: Amen.
0: Amen.
1: Yes,
0: he maketh me to lie down in green pastures. Amen. He leads me in the path of righteousness for his sake.
1: Amen.
0: He restores my soul.
1: Thank you, Lord.
0: Amen. And yea, though I walk through the valley of the shadow of death, I shall fear no evil because he's with me.
1: Thank you, Lord.
0: Amen. The Lord goes before his sheep. Amen.
1: Amen.
0: He goes before his sheep. He leads you.
1: Thank you, Lord.
0: He don't herd us. Sheep. You don't herd sheep, you lead sheep.
1: Amen.
0: Amen. You herd cattle.
1: Yes.
0: You herd horses.
1: Mm-hmm.
0: Amen. And goats.
1: Yes.
0: Glory to God. But you don't herd, amen, sheep.
1: Amen.
0: You lead sheep.
1: Amen. Yes.
0: Amen. Sheep. Praise God. Shepherds lead sheep. And they have a certain particular call. Amen. When they call their sheep, amen. The sheep will hear their shepherd. And there's a distinct sound. And one thing about sheep's hearing is so sharp, you can't even imitate their shepherd's call.
1: Amen.
0: Tell your neighbor, amen. The devil can't imitate the voice of God. He can try, but he can't. Amen. When you know God.
2: Good morning. This is Evangelist T.D. Schaefer
3: and Sister Rose Schaefer.
2: We welcome you to Light of the World Ministry, light in the dark world with the power of God's true word and God's true light, Jesus Christ, the true light, with an open heart and an open mind. Let's move right on in to today's message and hear what God has for us today.
4: Tonight is going to be the power of God's love for us. Amen. That's what it's going to be about. So tonight I want to talk to you about God's love for us is amazing. Amen. It's the best kind of love. The Bible's filled with stories of how great the love of God is. Whether we are in our best behavior or our worst behavior, we learn to know God loves us in our worst behavior or our best behavior. Amen. And that understand the power of God's love for us will help us in our life to conquer and to have joy and peace into our lives. Amen. That's what you have right there. Amen. So what is the love of God? What is it? Have you ever asked yourself, what is the love of God? It is the importance of God.

0: God's love, the power of God's love for us right there. God's proof, his love for us. God's love for us doesn't depend on our behavior. God's love for us even when we are sinners right there. God's love for us is forever. God's love drives out fear and worry. Amen?
1: Amen.
0: That's what it do right there. No matter what, God's will always loves us. He will always love us. No matter how many times we mess up. Have you ever wondered how many times you messed up and God still loves you?
1: Amen.
0: I mean, so many times. I mean, I messed up. I tell you what, they needed to let that be my middle name, mess up. Amen? But one thing about it is God still loves us. Amen? No matter how many times we mess up, sin or fall away from him, his love is never ending and unfailing. He will continue to love us unconditionally through thick or thin. Amen. All the days of our life.
2: Yes.
0: No matter what you go through, no matter how thick or thin, whatever it is, God's love is there. Have you ever wondered how many times, like I say, when you mess up knowing that Jesus still loves me?
1: Yes.
0: I tell you what, there's so many times I know I messed up and he still loves me. Amen?
1: Amen.
0: I mean, hey, that's the way it is. I mean, I may have offended people at times. Don't know I have. Amen? But if I offended anybody in here, I just ask you to forgive me. Amen? That's all I can do. But praise God, I mean, that's it. But I know one thing, Jesus still loves me the same. He still loved me before. He loved me when I messed up. He loves me. He loves me even if. He loves me even if you don't forgive me. Amen?
1: Yeah.
0: Praise God. But that's what he does right there. And so then, what is the best scripture of God's love? It says right there in 1 John 4:9-10, and this love of God was made manifest among us, that God sent his Son into the world so that we might live through him. And this love that, let me see, not that we have loved God, but that he loves us and sent his Son to be what? Say the, what is that word?
1: Propitiate.
0: I love that word. She say it again. Say it one more time.
1: Propitiate.
0: I can't get my lips to even say it. Say it one more time. Say it. Say it. There you go. Praise God. For our sins. Amen. Praise God. You know, love teaches us. What does love teaches us? What does it do right there? In order to what? And love teaches us. I love you, but you know what I mean? That's what love can teach. Amen. That's love between a man and a wife. Amen. But praise God. But see, that's what God ordains, man and wife marriage. Amen. That's God what he loves. Amen. Right there. In order to have love, we must seek it because it is not just placed in our lap. We must continue to seek God's word and trust in him to have his love shine through us and give to others. Amen. Have you ever seen somebody just glow in the Lord?
1: Yes.
0: Have you ever seen them? I'm just like mama right there. You know, just look at her. I ain't going to ask how old she is because I don't want to get up and hit me with the other arm and crack that arm. Amen. But see, the thing of it is you can see God's love shine through her. You can see the love of God in her. And that's what God wants us to have. That same kind of love that mama's got right there. That you can see it in her face. It will shine. And when it shine, we show it to the others right there. And when it shows to others right there, that's what God wants us to do. Amen. Let it shine. Let it glow. And let people know who you're serving and who loves you. Amen. That's what God wants to do. He shows you love because he wants to love back. Amen. That's what he wants right there. Even though you don't love him, you can say you hate him. You can take his name in vain, and guess what? He still loves you. Amen. That's the way he is right there. Praise God. And we trust in him. Amen. And his love shines through us that we can give to others. Without God, love is what? Selfish. Amen.
1: Yes.
0: Prideful.
1: Yes.
0: And envious. But with him, it saves us and others. Amen? That's what his love does. Remember that, Mama? When he saved you, right there, it was through the love of Jesus Christ. Did you feel that love into your heart that day? I know I felt it with him. Amen? I mean, I always knew that he loved me. The songs that we sung, that Jesus loves us and all that. But when you dedicate your life to the Lord, you will feel that love come into your heart and your life and your mind, and you'll never be the same. Because it's that L-O-V-E love. That G-O-D, God's love. Amen? That is what we experience right there. Amen? Amen? Praise God. So, we look at it this way right here. What is the powerful love of God? Amen? The steadfast in love of the Lord. Amen? Never ceases right there. Let me say it again. What is the powerful love of God? It is, I'm going to say it again, the steadfast love of the Lord never ceases. Amen? His mercy never comes to an end. Amen? They are new every morning. I like that. It's new every morning. I got to read that again. I just get excited. I love that one. Amen? Right there. The steadfast love of the Lord never cease. Amen? His mercy never comes to an end. When you think that was it, it can't be no more. You think you messed up. God says, my love of mercy never ends. Amen? Oh, you think you fell down? You think you messed up? But one thing about it is, the same time I picked you up the first time, when I picked you up, and I just picked you up and brushed you off, told you I love you and you're mine and all that, then next time, it could be 20 times, 100 times down the road when you fall, the same love and mercy that he picked you up is the same love and mercy. It may be 100, 150, or 200 right there. It never changes. It never ceases. Amen? That is just like a mother's love. Amen? A mother's love right there. I'm going to tell you what. My mama, she can, woo, boy, she loved me. She loved the whip. That's me. I'm doing it because I love you, son. Stop loving me, Mama. But this is what I'm trying to tell you, one thing about a mother's love right there. No matter how bad, mad you make your mama, no matter how bad you hurt your mama, I'm here to tell you right there, there is nothing like a mother's love. Amen? Nothing like it right there. Because the love of mother, it would do it, even though she may sit there and say, I hate you, God. But there's a love, a mother's love that never ends. And that's the way God's love is. More powerful than that. Amen? More powerful than that right there. I've heard my mama. I heard my mama say, I hate your guts. I hate your guts and I wish you was never born. I heard her tell me that. But at the end of it, she says, I love you, son. Amen. I love you. See, we can write things into our bodies and we will say things that we don't mean. But at the end of the day, Mama loves you.
2: That's right.
0: But see, with God, He ain't going to sit there and say, I hate you and I wish you were never born. God says, I love you. I love you.
1: Never.
0: I love you. Amen? So it says right there, and it's new every morning. Great is your faithfulness. Amen? So praise God. It says right there in Psalm 34, 4 through 8, I sought the Lord and He answered me and delivered me from all my fear. Those who look to Him are radiated, and their face shall never be ashamed. Amen. This is what we do. We look unto the Lord. That's just like Mama. She looked unto the Lord years ago. She saw Jesus Christ. Her face was radiated with that love. And she was not ashamed to show nobody who she served. Amen. I tell you what, I'll never forget when I dedicated my life back to the Lord, and the youth people, the youth in the church, they had t-shirts they were selling. I can't remember what was on it. But one thing about it, I was at Home Depot. I'll never forget it. I was walking down through and it had something about Jesus on there. Something popped into my mind and told me, you need to take that t-shirt off and turn it inside outwards because you're ashamed of it. I can truthfully say that's about, and I've just started my Christian walk with the Lord, and I can truthfully say I started hearing the devil's voice. You started to hear the devil's voice right there, amen? So that's what I'm trying to say. I let the Lord radiate through me. No matter what. No matter what the devil may tell you. No matter what the devil tell you. You may not be doing a good job. You may mess up. I might not be doing a good job on this. I might not be hitting a home run, knocking the ball out of the park tonight. But one thing about it is what I'm trying to tell you right now. I'm letting God's love radiate through me today. And let people see the love of God in me. Amen. Because I do love the Lord. You may be getting mad at me. You may get upset with me. But one thing about it is I love the Lord. And you cannot take that away from me. You can't do it. Amen. You can't do it. Let me tell you something right now. You can have your name written in the Lamb books of life. And there is no man. No one can take your name out of the Lamb books of life. There is no one can pluck you out of the palm of God's hand. No one can do that right there. But you can take your name out of the Lamb books of life. And you can let the devil take you out of the palm of God's hand. Only you can do these things right there. Amen. But I'm going to tell you what. When you're standing in the love of Jesus Christ right there, knowing your name is in the Lamb books of life, I may take this piece of paper up and tear it up. But Jesus got your name. It's recorded in His book. And there's no one can touch you right there. And when you're in the palm of God's hand, not the devil can snatch you out of His hand. So I sought the Lord right there. And He answered me and delivered me from all my fear. Those who look unto to Him are radiated, and their face shall never be ashamed. Oh, taste and see that the Lord is good. Amen. Just taste and see. Some people want to say to take and see what the Word of God is. That's what it really means. Taste it right there. Take the Word of God. Read it. Devour it into your body is what He's telling you. You can eat the Word of God. It may, when it gets into your stomach, some of the things may not feel good. It may be bitter, but it's good for the soul. Yes. Hallelujah. Amen.
1: Amen. Amen.
0: Praise God. Taste and see that the Lord is good. And also, blessed is the man who takes refuge in Him. Amen. How can you take refuge in Him right there? You take refuge right here in this Word. You take refuge in reading this Word. You take refuge in praying in this Word. Yes, I pick the Word up. Yes, I read the Word of God. Amen. If you think you have a hard time, on that phone is a Bible app. And if you can hit that thing that says read, it'll start reading it too. Yeah, amen. All you have to do is sit down and hear it. And then you start seeing how good. Taste ye the Lord. Amen. And see how good He is. Praise God. Amen. How does God loves us unconditionally? Amen. He loves us unconditionally. No matter how you are. No matter what you may be facing into your life. Don't listen to the lies of the devil. You're seeking God right there to try to overcome something. And God will overcome it with you. That's why God says, I love you unconditionally. God's love for you is unconditional. Amen. He loves you in spite of your disobedience. Hear me? Or weakness, your sins and your
1: selfishness.
0: There you go. But this is what I'm trying to say. No matter what you go through, the Lord is right there to help you. He loves you enough to provide a way to abundant eternal life.
1: Praise the Lord.
0: Abundant eternal life. Amen.
1: Yes.
0: Praise God, man.
1: Hallelujah. We are so glad you joined with us today at Light of the World Ministry with Evangelist T.D. Schaefer. 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
2: Hey, coming up next, it's Heartbeats with Bill George and Bill Turner and some of our friends telling inspirational stories about inspirational songs. Stay tuned. Hello, CSRA, and welcome to another episode of Heartbeats. I'm Bill George, and here with me is Bill Turner.
3: Good morning, Bill. How are you?
2: We're doing wonderful today.
3: I'm super excited. We got a wonderful guest today. Go ahead and introduce yourself and tell us what your heartbeat is.
4: How y'all doing? My name is Tanisha Young. My heartbeat is Take Me to the King by Tamla Mann.
3: Excellent.
2: We're going to give it a listen.

0: wonderful, wonderful.
1: Excellent. I love Miss Mann. She's got just a beautiful, beautiful voice.
0: So why is that your heartbeat, Miss Tanisha Young?
2: I think that, you know, anytime you're desperate or anything you're going through, you just got to know that you can go to the King and it doesn't matter what you have to offer him. He has so much to offer you. So,
1: amen.
2: You know, it just reminds you of that when you're going through some stuff.
0: Amen. For those of you that don't know, Tanisha Young used to at one time be Tanisha George, my daughter. So
1: she knows, with us today. She knows all about going through some stuff.
0: Yeah.
2: Yeah. Lots of stuff.
0: And, you know, it's not often that we have people on the show that family. Had a wonderful
1: upbringing,
0: childhood. And
1: perfect father.
0: Yeah, good father and mother. Mm. And so what's that like?
1: Tell us what.
2: I don't know. I'm hoping I can meet somebody like that, too.
1: Tell us what the George upbringing was, because we've heard stories.
2: My father was a wonderful father and still is.
1: Yeah. Well, we think a lot of him and your mother. We're definitely blessed to have him.
0: And now you got a wonderful husband.
2: I sure do.
0: Amen. He did a heartbeat with us.
1: Yep, he's a good guy. And enjoyed meeting him.
0: We love him and his family. So you've moved down. You we're all from Chicago, but you moved down from Chicago to the Atlanta area.
2: Yep.
0: About 6 years ago, how has your life changed since you moved from Chicago to Atlanta and all the things that you are going through nowadays?
2: Well, it's changed because I stepped away from my entire family to just be with my husband. So you grow
1: a
2: little bit.
1: Thing.
2: Yeah, it's changed in that way. But really, it's just, you know, it's pretty much the same. It's not too much different, besides the fact that I could see a lot more of him and a lot less of the rest of them.
0: Amen. You know, I remember when I went into the ministry, until I made that move away from my family into being a minister, they never saw me as a minister. And I guess in some ways that's the way I feel about you and Dalen when you stepped away and start doing your own thing.
2: Yeah.
0: And then I was able to let go of my little girl growing up.
1: See her as an adult.
0: Right. See her as an adult and look towards the things that she does and how God has moved in your life and the things that are going.
1: And I've just met you, but what I gather from reading you while we've been sitting here is you're pretty much adaptable to whatever comes your way. You're going to handle it and just go on about you.
2: That's right. I know, so. You know, when I moved, I realized that it's funny because you think, you know, you're your daddy's little girl or your mom's little girl, whoever you're close to, or both in some instances. You learn to be an adult and you learn to depend on your spouse instead of your father and your mother. And, you know, not that you can't depend on them, but it's just God has put you in a different walk to kind of become that one and take on each other's problems and fix it and things like that. So.
0: And it's just
1: I find it, I find it makes the couple a lot stronger.
2: Yeah, absolutely.
1: Yeah, makes the little family unit a whole lot stronger.
0: Right. You know? And, you know, God said we're supposed to leave a mother and father and then cleave to each other. And sometimes it's hard to do that when you stay in the same situation. And I look, you know, Daddy sitting here looking at his little girl growing up. Though you would never believe it, but this little girl, you could hardly talk to her without her crying.
1: Really?
0: I mean, she...
2: You had to bring that up, huh, Daddy?
0: I could say hamburger and she'd start crying. And to see where she's at now.
1: She was a lot like your wife. Huh?
0: Yeah.
1: Every time I talk to your wife, she starts crying. Yeah. So.
0: You have that effect on a lot of people.
1: Thank you very much. I try.
0: But she, you know, growing up, I would never dream that she would have turned out to be such a strong woman that she is now. She's a manager at her store, at the store that she works at.
1: I get a sense of strength from her, definitely not timid by no means. So
0: right, and I would never, seeing her as a little girl, I would never have dreamed her to be as assertive and, you know, smart.
2: Well, thanks, Daddy.
0: Right.
1: I can understand, you know, the smart, you know, because you've got to take what you get from the genes, you know. So.
0: but she, you know, and I'm not just Daddy talking. She has grown into a woman that is able to step into situations, take charge of things.
1: I'm coming from a father of two girls myself, so just remember, We're just a couple of hours away if you ever need anything.
0: That's right.
2: I know that. That's a good thing to know.
1: Yes.
0: That's right.
1: That's really good. We're there to help.
0: But that's the great thing about your husband. I don't worry about things.
1: Right.
0: You know, I don't sit at night saying, oh, what's going on in their lives? What are they doing?
1: Well, I mean, if you need anything, you know, don't hesitate to call because I'll ride up there with you. We'll help you.
0: That's right.
2: Fortunately, I don't have those kind of situations in my life, so y'all can simmer down.
1: No, I wasn't talking about anything bad. I'm talking about anything. Y'all are close enough to where we can pile in the car and go up and help them.
2: Yeah, right. I appreciate that.
0: Right. Yeah, so. And there's, you know, because we do this show Heartbeats about music and how music changes people's lives and stuff, but we also get into, like, backstories of things going on in people's lives. One thing that I would mention, and I want to just ask you a little bit about when you got married, and your marriage is a biracial marriage.
2: Yep.
0: I don't know. Did you know that?
2: I was quite aware. Yes, I was.
0: Does Taylor know that?
2: He's pretty aware as well.
0: But being in that situation and stuff, and some of the listeners maybe, you know, listening and facing that type of things, what have been some of the joys about it and some of the struggles? Briefly, if you can touch on those things, you know, that you've witnessed since you've gotten married.
2: Some of the joys is that you just realize that no matter what the world perceives, it's still a blessing to have the person that God created to have next to you, so you don't focus on the world. Some of the struggles are you get a lot of looks, and sometimes you get comments, and sometimes people make a prejudgment. I've found it depends on how you handle it is how the outcome will come. So if you can handle it with maturity and try to make them understand that, you know, it's not about color. That's not what it's about.
1: Right.
2: They tend to soften and understand and realize and see the love that you have for each other versus what they're taught to see. Right. So that's been a blessing.
1: Now your husband said that y'all go to like a mega church.
2: Yeah.
1: How's that been, the church life with your
2: My church is wonderful. My pastor's wonderful.
1: You want to give a shout out to your pastor?
2: Hey, Pastor Dennis. No, just kidding. But the church is very
0: diverse.
2: Diverse. Thank you. It has a lot of cultures, and it's pretty awesome to see, especially as a couple that is biracial, because we get to see so many people just embrace each other, and
1: you can relax and actually what you're supposed to be doing, which is praising the Lord.
2: Absolutely. So it is a blessing because you do see negative sometimes, but you can, you know, be entered into a building that's so much positive with other cultures that it doesn't really reflect.
1: You know, I could be wrong, of course, but I think if you go around looking for negative, you're going to find it.
0: That's right.
1: Like if you go around with a chip on your shoulder saying, yeah, my husband's black, what about it? People are going to gravitate towards that or looking for a fight anyway.
2: Yeah.
1: You know, when you just, it is what it is, and don't worry about it. It is because it is what it is, and nobody should worry about it.
0: And that's the way, you know, you're talking about the church being diverse and stuff, too. Mm-hmm. That's the way it is going to be in heaven.
1: Right.
0: That's what
1: we're
0: it is.
1: We're all going to praise together.
0: Don't worry about it.
1: They ain't going to have different sections up there. I guarantee that.
0: So. Amen. Yeah. Amen. And again, just in a matter of disclosure, I was raised in a very prejudicial family, but the Lord has completely changed my outlook, my life, and that. And one of the greatest things that changed in my life in that point was your niece, Dalen's niece.
2: Angelica.
0: My mind went blank. But Angelica and Jacqueline, both of the girls were just, I got so close to them that they were like grandchildren to me.
1: Mm-hmm.
0: And
1: well, kids can tell when you like them, Bill. And you, I mean, my kids love you and Phyllis. My grandson.
0: Yeah,
1: for whatever reason, loves your mama today.
0: Yeah, I was like,
2: my mother is a wonderful woman. I can't be surprised by that.
1: And notice how I didn't say nothing. You got to give me a high five on that one, Bill.
0: And the reason I brought that up because as you know, as people listen to the show and stuff like that, we are able to change. If you know, Pastor Schaefer, our pastor said that when a man of God, a woman of God, hears the truth, they receive the truth.
2: Yeah.
0: And it doesn't matter what the truth is in your life, whether you're facing alcoholism and you hear the truth, you don't need that alcoholism and you receive it, or you face prejudices and you hear the truth and you receive it. It doesn't matter what the truth is.
2: Mm-hmm.
0: If you're a man or woman of God, you will receive the truth.
2: That's that's kind of a cool, the way you said, you know, if you grew up in that kind of area, era, it's actually kind of cool because I do see that change on my family side when my husband and I started to be with each other.
1: It's a lot to do with ignorance, too. They just don't know.
2: Absolutely. You know? And there's, you know, I'm close to my husband's family as well and his extended family, and there's things that I've seen change throughout the years of when we enter into a room or we go to the family reunion or whatever it may be. You know, there's things that you see people soften, and that's probably a really, that's a really awesome feeling to know that you probably had a part in that feeling.
1: Exactly right. Cool.
0: And it's so important now because our nation is falling back in time to where that used to be. And it doesn't have to go that way. Absolutely. As men and women of God, if we'll receive the truth, the truth shall set us free.
1: And on that note, it has been a wonderful pleasure meeting you.
2: Thank you.
1: And I hate cutting it short, but we're under time constraints. So, pleasure meeting you. Love the song. Love the heartbeat. Bill, you want to go ahead and take us out of here?
0: Well, we're so glad that you join us today. We ask you to join us each and every Tuesday at 8 o'clock for Heartbeats with Bill George and Bill Turner.
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5: earth. Welcome, and thank you for tuning in today to the Heaven to Earth Ministry Broadcast. This is Brother Richie Enloe proclaiming the greatest message known to man, the gospel of Jesus Christ. The gospel is the greatest piece of news that has ever come to man on planet Earth. And furthermore, the greatest thing that could ever happen in your life is for you to believe on the Lord Jesus Christ and be saved. Today I'm reading from Psalm 73, verse 1. Truly God is good to Israel, even to such as are of a clean heart. But as for me, my feet were almost gone. My steps had well nigh slipped, for I was envious at the foolish when I saw the prosperity of the wicked. For there are no bands in their death, but their strength is firm. They are not in trouble as other men, neither are they plagued like other men. Their eyes stand out with fatness. They have more than their heart could wish. They are corrupt and speak wickedly concerning oppression, and they speak loftily. They set their mouth against the heavens, and their tongue walketh through the earth. And they say, how doth God know? And is there knowledge in the Most High? Behold, these are the ungodly who prosper in the world. They increase in riches. For all the day long I have been plagued and chastened every morning. When I thought to know this, it was too painful for me. Until I went into the sanctuary of God, then understood I therein. Surely you have brought them into slippery places. You have cast them down into destruction. How are they brought into desolation as in a moment? They are utterly consumed with terrors. Psalm 73 is an interesting psalm. It is attributed to Asaph, and it is his testimony of something that really troubled him. Something that really discouraged him. In fact, he said, I nearly backslid about this. I just about gave up on God. I was on the verge of quitting. I nearly turned my back on God about this. What was it? Verse 3 tells us, for I was envious at the foolish when I saw the prosperity of the wicked. That was it. Now, he was consumed by this. He was envious. He admits it. Envy. Covetousness. He really needed an attitude adjustment, and he gets one. Now, don't act like you haven't been there. You've been right here where Asaph was. You know, the prosperity of the wicked, the success of the world, the victories of the ungodly. You know, the world is faring a whole lot better than I am, it looks like. Sinners are getting ahead in life, and I just can't catch a break. Don't act like you haven't been here. Oh, I'm paying my tithe. I'm going to church.
6: I'm trying to do the right thing, but I have nothing but problems. And I cannot catch a break. And then you look on the world and it seems like, man, they are just living the high life. This is where Asaph was. Now, it was his perspective, but it wasn't correct. It wasn't accurate. It was only his perspective. He says they have no wants. They have no problems. There is no rod of God upon them, which means correction. He said they increase. He said they sing and dance. They're happy. They live in mansions. They drive Ferraris. They got big bank accounts. Their seed is established in the earth. They are safe and secure. And this is what he sees. And boy, did it really consume him. But he starts out the Psalm verse 1, and he states, surely God has been good to Israel. God has been good to Israel, even to those who are of a clean heart. So God has been good and faithful, regardless. And that's what we ought to look at. Amen? But surely God's been good to Israel. You know, God's Israel, the Israel of God, first and foremost. I mean, you know, I know there's still a place for the nation of Israel. But God's Israel is God's people. It's all those who are of a clean heart. That's the nation of God. That's the country, the people of God. Those born again of a clean heart. Cleansed from their sins. Amen. That's the Israel of God today. He says, but as for me, you know, God's good, but as for me, I forgot it. I didn't look at it. I didn't meditate on God's goodness. As for me, my feet were almost gone. My steps, my footing were, I mean, I almost slipped. I almost backslid because I forgot that God was good to me. Amen. I wasn't living and meditating on the reality that God is good and faithful. I was looking at the wrong things. I was looking at the world, for I was envious at the foolish. Listen to that. I was envious, a man of God. I was envious at the foolish when I saw the prosperity of the wicked. He looks at the world. He's looking at the wrong thing. He said, as he looks at them, they're not in trouble as other men. They're not plagued like other men. Verses 5 through 12, he lays it all out there. He said, they speak against God. They are corrupt. They oppress. Yeah, they do all of that. And he said they have more than their hearts could wish. Look at them. The heathen is thriving, but the righteous are struggling. And it was just too painful for him. For Asaph, this was a form of injustice. He needed things in his walk with God, in his relationship with God. He needed the numbers to add up for him. He needed things to make sense. He needed a balanced ledger. He needed logic. He needed everything to make sense for him right now. But it wasn't. The heathen is thriving and the righteous are struggling. So he needs a logic to be able to serve God, when really we're supposed to serve God by faith. Do you need a logic at the expense of your faith? Do you need things to make sense now? I'm going to tell you, things are not going to make sense now. But the biggest word in this psalm, the most important word in this psalm, comes in verse 17. In verse 17, he says, until. Now, that's the pivot word right there. He says, until I went into the sanctuary of God. Until I went into the house of God. Until I went to church. I was so discouraged. I was about to backslide and go back into the world. He said, until I went to church, until I went to the sanctuary, then I understood therein. Until I went to church, until I heard the word preached, until the preacher preached, until then I was so discouraged. Until then I felt like quitting. But the word of God recovered me. The word of God and the spirit of God spoke to me, recovered me and reset me. Renewed my mind again to the word of God. Until I went to church. My attitude was rotten. I was walking in the flesh. I was minding the things of the flesh where we cannot please God. Until I went back to church. Amen. What a good dose of church some of us need. In these days of this coronavirus, church attendance is down. But we need to go back to church and hear the word of God. Amen. That's why us preachers need to preach the word of God. Then comes understanding. Then I understood their end. How many times And, you know, you went to the house of God. You heard a good sermon. You heard the word of God. And you gained an understanding. You got a new outlook, a fresh outlook, an eternal perspective. I said in an eternal perspective. Amen. The word of God did it. Amen. The word of the Spirit of God, amen, did it. You got an attitude adjustment. Sometimes us Christians, we need an attitude adjustment. We need a perspective change, an outlook change. Amen. Verse 22, he said, so foolish was I to get down like this. So foolish was I and ignorant. You know, the word of God will make you look back on yourself and say how ignorant I was to be envious at the foolish. Envious at the foolish. You know, who was it? Mr. T said, I pity the fool. And really, we should pity the foolish. We should pity the world that doesn't know Jesus. And we shouldn't be wanting them to be judged. We should be praying for them to be saved. But he elevated the temporary things above eternal things. You know, when we do this, that's what we're doing. We elevate. God doesn't want you to elevate the things of the flesh above the things of the Spirit. God doesn't want you to elevate the things of this world to be more important than the kingdom of God. Amen. He said, then I understood their end when I heard the word. In Psalm 119 said, the entrance of thy word giveth light, yea, it giveth understanding to the simple. The entrance of thy word. The entrance into your hearing, into your ears, into your spiritual ear, into your spirit man. When the word, the entrance of God's word enters your spiritual ear and your natural ear, it brings light. It giveth light. It gives understanding. If you're wrong, if you need an attitude adjustment, if you need a new eternal perspective because you've been looking at the wrong things, you've been looking at the world, and you get back to the house of God until you go to church, then you hear the word of God, and it brings light into your darkness. It brings understanding into your wrong perspectives. And this is what took place for Asaph. Asaph said, until I got back to the sanctuary of God, then I understood things. Asaph said, oh, hallelujah, now I'm back on track. The word of God, the entrance of the word gives light. You know, I said you need to enter the house of God. You need to get back to going to church, enter the church building. But what's more, much more important than that is what enters you. You can enter the church building, but you must let the word of God enter you. That the entrance of God's word into you is more important than you merely entering into the church building. He said, then I understood their end. Verse 18 and 19, God shows it to him. The word of God shows it to him. Surely you have set them in slippery places. You cast them down to destruction. How are they brought unto desolation as in a moment? They are utterly consumed with terrors. God's got this. Okay, God's got this. Things seem unjust now. God's got this. We shouldn't be envious at the foolish. We should pity and pray and try to reach the foolish so that they turn to God. Amen. He was looking at the wrong things. He was looking horizontally rather than looking vertically. Looking at the world rather than looking at God. Backsliding takes place when you take your eyes off God. Sinking, discouragement, all of this takes place when you take your eyes off of Jesus Christ. The Bible said, looking unto Jesus, the author and the finisher of our faith. We got to look to God. His problem was the direction in which he was looking. Looking at the foolish, looking at man rather than looking at God. Psalm 37 in verse 1. Is a very similar psalm. It says, fret not thyself because of evildoers, neither be thou envious against the workers of iniquity, for they shall soon be cut down. God's got this. Five times in this psalm, it says the wicked will be cut off or cut down. Justice is coming. Justice will be served. Forget about the world and make sure you're looking unto God. Make sure that the word of God is coming into you to give you that new perspective, that attitude adjustment that you need. Do you need one today? God can give it to you. May God richly bless you is my prayer.
5: Our time is up for today, but we hope that this word has been a real blessing to you.
6: If you want to be saved today, if you feel right now an inner tugging at your heart, that is the Holy Spirit. The Holy Spit is drawing you. He is knocking on your heart's door. I'm about to lead you in prayer, and I just want you to call out to God and make these words sincerely your very own. Heavenly Father, in Jesus' name, I ask you to come into my heart and to forgive me of my sins. Wash me with your blood, the blood that Jesus shed at the cross of Calvary. Heavenly Father, I know I'm not good enough, and I cannot save myself, but I know that Jesus died for me, and he hung in my place, and he is my sacrifice. Holy Spirit, I invite you into my heart and life. Make me a new person. Make me a new creation from this day forward. Give me a desire and a thirst and a hunger for your presence and your word. And thank you for saving me today. In Jesus' name, amen. Well, if you prayed that prayer and you received Christ into your heart and life today, or if this ministry has blessed you in any way, we would love to hear from you. It would really be an encouragement to us. A special member of my family is coming now to tell you how you can do just that.
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8: 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I'm Pastor Stephen Phillips, and I want to thank you for listening today. Jesus tells us to seek first the kingdom of God. The very word seek implies a strong-minded pursuit. The Greek text of Matthew's gospel states a continual command, keep on continually seeking. The thought here is determination, and the thing that makes for greatness is determination. Persisting in the right direction over the long haul, following your dream, staying to the task. Listen now as I get straight to the point on determination. Dallas First Baptist pastor of many years, over 40 years, W.A. Criswell. He liked to hunt there in Dallas, Texas, and he loved to hunt. He had hunting dogs, two of them in particularly in his backyard, a fenced-in area. And there was a bulldog that would come down the street and climb under his fence and always wanting to fight his dogs. And it was a little old bitty bulldog, and he said that his hunting dogs would wear that dog out. Well, he decided he wasn't going to put his dogs up. He's just going to let see what happened. And then he went on and had a revival and was gone a number of days. He came back. He asked his wife what went on with the situation with the dogs. She said, you wouldn't believe it. She said that every morning that bulldog come under that fence. And our dogs wore him out. He'd come back every day. Same time. Our dogs wearing him out. But that dog kept coming back. And got where our dogs would just look at that other dog and they'd go run in the basement whimpering. That dog, that bulldog, stubborn as he was, had determination. And she said, now that bulldog is coming down here every morning walking around our backyard like he owns it. So it is, we have to be determined. Determined to press through. Sometimes we have to press through even in defeat.
9: Even when we get whipped and in the victories, we press on. And then I wanted you to notice a third word, dream. Dream. It's a God-given idea. It's a plan. It's an agenda or a goal that has God-honoring results. So we have vision, determination, and we have a dream. Dreams that result in character building. I'm not talking about dreams that you just have in the night. I'm not talking about just when you're asleep type dreams. I'm talking about dreams that are birthed within your heart, within your spirit. These God-given dreams, these dreams that cultivate character and cultivate righteousness in our lives. And it's that that goes to God's rulership in our life. Dreams are specific. Dreams are not general. Dreams are personal. They're not public. God gives dreams to me personally. There's sometimes when somebody comes along and says, I've got a dream for you, be aware. Because you got to check that thing out. You see, because God births the dreams for my life within me. When somebody else comes along with a dream for what you need to do, just walk away and smile. Say, I'm going to have to move. I'm going to have to check this out. What's going on? You see, we've got to be careful, you see, because dreams are intimate ideas and thoughts as God puts them in our lives. Dreams that are shared with the crowd can become laughable. You see, when God births something in your heart, many times when you share that dream with somebody, they don't get it. Well, you know in our natural dream and how crazy it is. You'll dream something, you go, that is the craziest thing I ever dreamed in this world. But I want to tell you, there's some things that I'll dream that are just so big that it seems crazy. Crazy. I heard my daddy say one time, he said, you got to beware of dream killers. Beware of dream killers. People who are closest to you will try to kill your dreams and not even mean to. They'll do it and not even mean to if you let it happen. You got to be careful. You see, dreams are the things that leaders are made of. And as a body of Christian believers, we're all to exhibit leadership in this world. Yeah, we're all followers of Christ. We are followers and we follow spiritual leadership within the church. That's what the Bible teaches us to do. And he gave apostles, prophets, pastors, teachers, and evangelists. But yet at the same time, we are all leaders in terms of this world. And I want God to give us and us to have vision beyond the majority. Determination. Determination that despite the obstacles I face, I press on. And God, give me dreams that I can dream, that I'll dream and that I'll hold to. And that determination will impact my dreams. And God, I'll press forward. That's what Caleb and Joshua did. Two dreamers with determination. They went in, as we talked about last week, Numbers 13, 14. They went into that promised land with those 12 spies. There were two of them. And what was it? 10 said, we can't go out. We can't go as the people, as a Hebrew people, and take the promised land. But Caleb and Joshua, these two determined dreamers, they say, yes, we can. Yes, we can. But you know what was different about Caleb, the Bible says? God said of Caleb, he had a different spirit. He had a different spirit. That was when he was 45 years old. He had a different spirit. Well, how did he finish? He was determined. because at 80 years old, he said, I'm ready to take that mountain over there where the giants are. He didn't want to just go over there into the promised land. He wanted to go where the giants were, and he wanted to take down the giants. You know what Caleb means? I looked this up. We Georgia Bulldog fans. And so I know Caleb is in the Bible, but I was so thrilled when I saw what Caleb means. It means tenacious dog. We need to be some tenacious dogs in a good way. We need to have some tenacity about us. That we'll be determined dreamers. Determined to fulfill what God would have for my life and your life. What about Joshua?

What you got to remember is these observations, age has little to do with achievement and nothing to do with commitment. There's some things that's easier to achieve in terms of actually doing something on a physical level when you're younger. But I want to tell you, it has nothing, age has nothing to do with that commitment to determine and be determined. A godly walk is basic to a positive life. It's easy to be cynical. Anybody can be cynical, but I want to tell you to stay to the course and to keep a positive viewpoint. Really, it requires a godly life, keeping your eyes upon God. This observation, too, convictions are a matter of choice, not force. Joshua and Caleb had conviction, but these other people didn't. And they made a choice, and judgment befell them in this life because they made a choice in the wrong and they never obtained the promised land. It's a choice, not by force. And then, hey, some applications I think worth duplicating. Never use age as an excuse. Never use age as an excuse, and never take your cues from the crowd. The crowd will mess you up. I like this old saying, what is popular is not always what is right. What is right is not always what is popular. Never think your choices obligate anyone else. You've got to move on whether anybody else does or not. Never quit because someone disagrees with you. Because they're going to disagree. They're going to disagree. I close with this. Walt Disney. You know the incredible things that Walt himself, before his death, all of those things that he imagined and created was so before their time. He was doing things that in his parks and in his world of Disneyland before anybody could even dream like he was dreaming. A man that was on Walt Disney's board said this of him. He was asked about, what about all these, how did Walt Disney deal in his board meetings? And they said, almost without exception, unless every member of the board resisted his idea, he didn't pursue it. I want you to hear that again. See, this is the opposite of the way we often work. Unless everybody else resisted it, he would hardly ever pursue it. Because he figured if everybody else was for it, it must not be big enough. Because he would always come back with a bigger thought than they believed was possible. You see, that's what God challenged me last week. Friday a week ago, I was sitting in a camp meeting service. God was speaking, but he was speaking to me individually. You here this morning. There's things that I have not said that God is speaking to somebody in this place this morning. There was nobody preaching on anything similar to what I thought. There was nothing being said from the pulpit that had anything to do with the thing that God spoke into me. But Friday a week ago, God reminded me, just simple things I know, but he reminded me of them. And he was saying, Stephen, dream God-sized dreams. See, if I can accomplish it, it's probably not God.

0: But if it's beyond my ability within myself, it's probably God. But I have to seek after that. I have to say, God, show me. I have to know. But I want to tell you today, be determined.
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2: We welcome you to Light of the World Ministry, light in the dark world, with the power of God's true word and God's true life, Jesus Christ, the true light, with an open heart and an open mind. Let's move right on in to today's message and hear what God has for us today.
4: It says in 1 Peter 5 and 8, be sober-minded, be watchful. Your adversary, the devil, paws around like a roaring lion seeking someone to devour. I like what it says, paws around. They say, now be virgin now. That's like paw around. If you ever watch a cat, when they come and they stare you out, they pawing around. They say, well, I can get to move. See, that's what they're doing to your life. They want to paw around. They want to paw around and bring a little bit of that trash up that you lived in once before. Some of that alcohol, drugs, or whatever. Some of these women or some of these men or whatever. He want to paw it around into your mind is what he wants to do. Oh, you remember that good time? You remember all that, huh? See, he paws around into your mind and try to bring you back into the world of sin. Being under attack like that. And I beef up my prayer. I beef up my prayer language. Hallelujah. I beef it up in the word of God. Praise God. Christians, we must be able to fight the battle. We must be able to fight each and every day. The ones that walked in here and said, like I said earlier, he raised his hand and he said was not under attack. He's not been attacked is what he's done. But what I'm trying to tell you right there, we don't need to be good. We need to be better than good. We need to be good and focus on the devil and say, okay, I'm a good Christian, but I'm a fighting Christian. I'm going to fight this battle. I'm going to fight this walk that God carried me through. I'm going to fight and be equipped for this journey that I'm going to go through. Hallelujah. We can walk up to them. Hallelujah. And if somebody's got fear, we can cast the things out of them. We can lead them to prayer of repentance. We can do a lot. We can baptize. We can do a lot in the name of Jesus Christ to take the ground back. Hallelujah. I'm not going to sit back and say I'm a Christian and watch my family get devoured up and watch you to get devoured up. You better equip yourself and be prepared for the battle that is coming, because the moment you dedicate your life to the Lord, the devil's done got a target on you, and he will bring you down if you're not strong enough. Amen. So we must have the battle by resisting the devil, like what he says in James 4 and 7 right there in IV. Submit yourself then to God and resist the devil, and he will flee from you. We must have the battle to resist him. Hallelujah. Whatever you may be under before in your past life, whatever he did to keep you in bondage, you must resist it, because he's going to come back. He's going to come back with porn. He's going to come back with women or men or whatever, drugs, alcohol, the lust of the world or whatever it may be. He's going to put it back into your mind. But you must resist the devil. Say, I've been fought too hard. The world did not do nothing for me, but God has did it all. And I'm looking to make heaven my home. I'm doing it by faith. Hallelujah. You may say it's no heaven. I'm going to tell you it's a heaven. Hallelujah. You stay behind, but one day you're going to see this short fat man take a journey flight out here. Hallelujah. It may be by way of the grave or by God coming back in me, but I'm coming out of this place. Hallelujah. The gravity ain't going to hold this body. I'm moving on. I'm moving on to the eastern sky. I'm looking for Jesus to come back in 2020. Hallelujah. And mind me if I just get excited for a while. Woo! Hallelujah. Hallelujah. Woo! Thank you, Jesus. Hallelujah. Praise God. Praise God. Woo! Hallelujah. They have done lost their heart is what they did. Some Christians have lost their heart because they don't want to take and run the race of the game no more. But like what it says in 2 Timothy 4:7 right there in the NIV, I have fought a good fight. I have finished my course. I have kept the faith. Hallelujah. Paul is saying, I have fought a good fight. We will fight the devil. We will fight him in sicknesses. We will fight him in trials. Hallelujah. The devil will come and he will try to put sickness on you. He will put obstacles in your way. He will put trials into your life. But we must fight the devil. We must resist the devil. And we must move on to the mark. Hallelujah. It's what we must do. Praise God.
5: Amen.
4: Hallelujah. We must stay on the course like what Paul did in Matthew 7:14. Because straight is the gate and narrow is the way which leadeth unto life, and a few there be that finds it. Only a few that will find it. And how you're going to find it is by the Word of God.
5: Yes, that's right.
4: That's how you're going to find it. That's how I found it. It was by the Word of God. Hallelujah. Praise God. Praise God. So we must stay on the course and keep the faith like what Paul did, because Paul knew that he was saved by grace. Amen. Do you know you're saved by grace? Paul knew he was saved by grace. Like what he says in Ephesians 2:8. For by grace you have been saved through faith. Amen. If you know without a doubt that you are saved, and when the devil comes and listen to what I'm telling you, if you know by faith, without a shadow of a doubt, that you were saved, and when the devil comes and tells you you're not saved, have faith.
5: Yes.
4: And keep the faith and tell the devil, I am saved, and get ye behind me.
5: Right.
4: He would tell you, let me tell you what, there's a many people come up to the altar and they've dedicated their life. Me sitting there praying with them. Then I asked him, I say, is the devil telling you you're not saved? You're making it up.
6: Mm-hmm. Yeah. Yeah.
4: You tell the devil that's a lie. You tell the devil that's a lie. I am saved by grace. Hallelujah. And then we start praying. Because you know how I know? I was under that attack. I was under attack when I went to the altar at Overflowing Wells, Brother Eddie Church. I dedicated my life to the Lord. As me getting up, sitting down, because I couldn't stand up because the anointing was so strong. I'm sitting there, the devil telling me in my faith, you're not saved. You made it up. You made a fool out of yourself is what you did. And I sat there and I sat there and I got up. But I fought that all day long until I was able to go to my brother's house, and my sister-in-law and my mother was up there, and I went up there and I told them. I said, the devil's telling me I'm not saved. She said, that's a lie. Tell the devil it's a lie. I said, it's a lie, devil. And I covered my mind and he had to flee from me.
5: Yeah, amen.
4: And the devil telling you you're not saved. You're saved. You're saved.
5: Hallelujah.
4: He would not be telling you that if you was not saved.
5: Right.
4: Do not counterattack.
5: Yes.
4: Do the counterattack. Yep. Is what you do.
5: Right.
4: This is a tough task to complete.
5: Yeah.
4: But if it is the key to encouragement and strength in our lives. Therefore, no matter what we face, no matter the burden we bear, we must not lose heart. We must wait on the Lord and be encouraged, knowing that He will strengthen us. Amen. I don't know what you'll be facing. I don't know what you'll be facing. I don't know what you'll be bearing this year. I don't know. I'm going to tell you what. Look at my brother. Last year, beginning of the year, he never dreamed of what he would be facing. He never dreamed that he'd be facing a brain tumor. I don't know what you'll be facing. I don't know what I'll be facing. I don't know what trial may be coming your way. I don't know what you may be bearing right there. I don't know what's going to happen in 2020. But I'm praying, God, please come back soon. Take us home. That's my prayer. If you're not praying that, if you're praying, God, take a little longer, I want you to know I'm praying every day. Lord, let this be the day that you come back and get your bride and take us home. Take us out of this hellacious world and take us to the sweet heaven. Hallelujah.
6: Hallelujah.
4: That's my prayer. Hallelujah.
6: Hallelujah.
4: Praise God. Praise God.
6: Hallelujah.
4: The devil is on their tack because he knows his time is running out. So tonight I'm trying to encourage you to wait on the Lord and let Him strengthen you for the fight. You'll be fighting. Some of you have been fighting already. Some of you have lost the battles. That's okay if you lost the battle. I've lost battles too. I'll stand here and tell you, I've messed up. I've lost battles. But when I fell those battles right there, and I felt I lost heart, but even though I may have went against Him or whatever, He still loves me, and He's still there, letting me know He cares for me, He loves me, and He strengthens me, and that builds my heart back up, because I'm waiting on the Lord, and He strengthens me back for another battle, or another attack. Hallelujah. I may messed up on this battle, but I got another battle. I told Sister Rose, I know what's coming against me if I go down one area right there, because God didn't gave me the wisdom and gave me the knowledge through a dream and something that somebody else told them they had a dream on. I had the same dream, but I know the attack of the enemy. I know what to do. I know what to stay away. I know to seek God and give me the wisdom and the knowledge to keep on going and doing the battle for God. Hallelujah. Yes. Praise God. See, Paul knew that he was at the end of his game.
7: Yeah.
4: He knew he was. And he knew that he was on the winning side. Hallelujah. If you can look into the spiritual realms tonight, where you're sitting there and you got the devil on one side and God on the other side, that's a game to the devil, I want you to know. But God's playing for keep and the devil's playing for keep, and you're the pawns in the middle of it. And they're sitting there and they're going to battle. Tonight, if you can look, you will see good angels and bad angels battling for your soul tonight. Hallelujah. Yeah. Praise God. Praise God.
7: Thank you.
4: Hallelujah. Hallelujah. But he knew he was on the winning side, for like what he said, 2 Timothy 4:8, henceforth there is laid up for me a crown of righteousness, which the Lord, the righteous judge, shall give me at that day. And not to me only, but unto all them also that love his appearing. Let me tell you what, even Paul, at his last writings right here, saying, henceforth there is laid up for me a crown of righteousness. Even at his last letter, he's telling you, I'm still ministering to you, not just for me only, all the one who loves his appearance. He's letting you know there's a crown of righteousness waiting for each one of you. That's on the winning side. When you get on the winning side, there's something waiting for you on the other side. Hallelujah. Praise God. Praise God. So don't lose heart. So I'm going to pray a prayer like this, okay? Lord, I believe I will see your goodness in the land of the living. I will lose heart, but my confidence is in you and your strength. That why today I wait patiently on you and trust you to strengthen my heart. In Jesus' name. So these are prayers that we need to pray.
7: Yes, amen.
4: So I'm going to say this again. Lord, I believe I will see that we will see your goodness in the land of the living. He's talking about the land of the living. The land of the living on the other side. He's talking about heaven. Hallelujah. He's talking about the land of the living. You go with the devil, that's the land of the dead. He's talking about the new life, the new birth, the new heaven, the new earth is what he's talking about. The land of the living. That's what you need to be saying right there. We will see your goodness in the land of the living. My confidence is in your strength. Yes, I've lost heart, but my confidence is in the Lord. We must say, yes, we've lost heart, but our confidence is in the Lord. Hallelujah. And He will strengthen us. That why today we wait patiently on you and trust in you, strengthening our hearts.
7: Yes.
4: And in Jesus' name, amen.
7: Amen.
4: Look to the Lord for strength. In Philippians 4:13, right there, I can do all things through Christ that strengthens me. In 2 Thessalonians 3:3, but the Lord is faithful, and he will strengthen you and protect you from the evil one.
8: Yes, he will.
4: So don't lose heart.
8: Amen.
4: Don't lose heart. Amen.
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13: Say, Frank.
15: Hey, Bob. How's it going?
13: Doing okay. Yourself?
15: Oh, hanging in there. You keeping busy?
13: Oh, yeah. Another day, another dollar.
15: Yeah, keeping the old nose of the grindstone, eh?
13: Yeah, gotta keep the bosses happy.
15: Yeah, I'm just holding down the fort.
13: Yep.
15: Yep.
13: Well, hey, how about that game last night,
15: oh,
13: huh?
15: Oh, hey, was that something or what?
13: Oh, yeah, you know
15: yeah.
13: it.
15: Yeah.
13: Oh, man.
15: Yeah. Yeah.
13: Well, hey, I gotta go.
15: Oh, yeah, me too. I'm busier than a cat on a hot tin roof.
13: Yeah, getting late.
15: Yeah, well, hey, I'll see you later.
13: Yeah, take it easy.
15: Yeah, nice talking to you.
13: Yeah, you too. Good to see you.
15: Yeah, hey, well, don't do anything I wouldn't do.
13: No, won't take any wooden nickels.
15: Yeah, well, hang in there, huh?
13: Yeah, I'll catch you next time.
15: Okay, yeah, next time.
13: Yeah, have a nice day.
15: Okay, bye.
13: Bye-bye.
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0: friends, and welcome. My name is Henry Schaefer, and welcome to another edition of Word of God Speak. And we're here at South Aiken Church of God, and we're having a revival with Bishop John Richardson. And I have Diane Wilson here with me. Diane, it's good to have you with us. And share with us, what is your favorite scripture?
1: My favorite scripture is taken from Psalms 103, and it reads, "Bless the Lord, O my soul, and all that is within me. Bless his holy name. Bless the Lord, O my soul, and forget not all his benefits, who forgives all thine iniquities, who healeth all thy diseases, who redeems thy life from destruction, who crowneth thee with loving kindness and tender mercies, who satisfies thy mouth with good things, so that thy youth is renewed like the eagles."
0: Now tell the listening audience, why is that your favorite scripture?
1: This is my favorite scriptures because I think it is one of the best insurance policies you can have on this earth. When you have Jesus Christ that can give you all of these benefits, you don't have to worry about a recession or an economy or anything, because the greatest thing in this world is to have your sins forgiven. And when he renews your strength like the eagle, I mean, it is a powerful thing. It's a real thing. It's a God thing.
0: Wow, that is a great insurance policy, isn't it? Assurance policy. I like to call it. Yeah, I know you like that as well. And so we're excited about the revival, aren't we, and what God's doing here?
1: Yes, we're very excited. In fact, these have been some of the most powerful meetings we've had. Today is Wednesday, and we are on our third night of this. Some tremendous moves of God that's been in the service, and we're just anticipating another wonderful meeting tonight.
0: Thank you, Sister Diane. So good to see you, and God bless you, and thank you for sharing your Word of God Speak with the listening.

life eternal. Today's daily walk comes from John 14:19. In a little while, the world will not see me anymore, but you will see me. Because I live, you will live too. How marvelous it is that God became a man and walked among us. Had he not chosen to do so, we might feel removed from a distant creator. But ours is not a distant God. Ours is a God who understands, far better than we ever could, the essence of what it means to be human. God understands our hopes, our fears, our temptations. He understands what it means to be angry and what it costs to forgive. He knows the heart, the conscience, and the soul of every person who has ever lived, including you. And God has a plan of salvation that is intended for you. Accept it. Accept God's gift through the person of His Son, Christ Jesus, and then rest assured, God walked among us so that you might have eternal life. Amazing though it may seem, He did it for you. Max Lucado said, "Let us see the victorious Jesus, the conqueror of the tomb, the one who defied death. Let us be reminded that we, too, can be granted the same victory." Again, today's daily walk says, "In a little while, the world will not see me anymore, but you will see me. Because I live, you will live too." John 14:19.

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Welcome to another episode of My Daily Bread. Today's lesson is from Proverbs 16 and verse 9. A man's heart plans his way, but the Lord determines his steps. Thy will be done. All of us from time to time endure days filled with suffering and pain. And as human beings with limited understanding, we can never fully understand the plans of our Father in heaven. But as believers in a benevolent God, we must always trust Him. When Jesus went to the Mount of Olives, He poured out His heart to God in Luke 22. Jesus knew of the agony that He was destined to endure, but He also chose that God's will be done. We, like our Savior, face trials that bring fear and trembling to the very depths of our souls. But like Christ, we too need to seek God's will, not our own. When we learn to accept God's will without reservation, we experience the peace that He offers to wise believers who trust Him completely. Thy will be done. Proverbs 16 and verse 9. Remember the lesson. A man's heart plans his way, but the Lord determines his steps.

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0: Well, hello, CSRA. This is Rachel coming at you with Battle Ready. This is a pre-recorded session, and I have a guest in the studio by the name of Carl Gallups, Pastor Carl Gallups. He's an author. He's a speaker. And I just want to welcome you here. This is WUCC 99.9 FM, Williston, South Carolina. I'm just so ecstatic and excited that you are here with me. And I am so delighted that you said yes and came.
1: Well, Rachel, the honor is all mine. And I was here several years ago in the studio
0: that.
1: Live. Yeah, and thoroughly enjoyed that with Pastor. But it's good to be here with you. I'm looking forward to this hour.
0: Well, listen here.
1: It's an honor. Thanks for having me.
0: I'm fascinated with every topic you talk about. And there's so many. There's such a vast array of things that you discuss.
1: Thank you.
0: I don't even know what to ask you because I have questions about all of it. I've done a lot of reading in your book, Thrones.
1: Gods and Thrones.
0: Gods and Thrones. Mm-hmm. And chapter 33 of that book mm-hmm. has a section that says reversing the curse. I'm mm-hmm. particularly interested in that, and you may or may not know this, but Chuck Pierce mm-hmm. and what's his name? Let's see, Dutch Sheets mm-hmm. traveled all over the United States and gave a prophetic release for every state. And one of the things they said about South Carolina is it's the state that reverses the curse of the nation.
1: Mm-hmm.
0: So anyway, I've done extensive research about that particular subject. So when I found that in your book in chapter 33, I just absolutely went berserk.
1: Yeah.
0: Because it helps us all understand, you know, what I call it is consistency of the Holy Ghost.
1: Mm-hmm.
0: The things the Lord has to say, he makes absolutely sure we get it.
1: Mm-hmm.
0: Those things that are on his heart.
1: Mm-hmm.
0: He doesn't just cause one person to say it. He just spills it out everywhere in all facets of that subject, just like a beautiful diamond.
1: Right.
0: His word just flows, overflows, and fills those questions and gives us more questions. There's just never an end of questions.
1: Yeah.
0: So I just want to say thank you for being here. I'm going to cut you loose and ask you to talk about whatever you want to. And whatever the Lord has on your heart in this hour. When I spoke to Miss Dorothy Spalding and she asked me if I had a radio spot for you, I was like, absolutely. I was so excited that she asked me. I had already tried to get you a couple of times. It just didn't work out. Your timing, my timing. So
1: oh, okay.
0: I'm so,
1: cool.
0: so tickled that this worked. And I know you got a new book coming out. I also want you to talk about the books that you have. And you have a website. It's called mm-hmm. Carl Gallup.
1: Yes, just myname.com. Carl Gallup. I said that one time to somebody. They said, what's your website? I said, well, it's just myname.com. They said, myname.com. How were you able to buy that? I said, no, my name. What's my name? Speak my name. CarlGallups.com. Yeah, and Gallups is GALLUPS. It's like the Gallup poll, but with an S. Yeah, CarlGallups.com.
0: Awesome.
1: Yeah.
0: And so you're on your website. You have a listing of your books,
1: yeah,
0: information,
1: yeah.
0: How to get in touch with you. Or
1: yes, yeah. Email, phone number.
0: How
1: everything.
0: About the appearances that you do? Or have mm-hmm. you get a lot of that uploaded
1: well,
0: to
1: I
0: it?
1: Really don't. I really don't make a list of those,
0: mm-hmm.
1: and the reason is because I pastor a church,
0: right.
1: And I have for 35 years on the Gulf
0: How about
1: Coast.
0: Your sermons? Are they available somewhere?
1: Well, yeah, uh-huh. they are. I'll tell you about that.
0: Awesome.
1: And you do know, Rachel, that you've asked me about 35 questions
0: okay,
1: already.
0: Okay.
1: No, it's okay. I love it, but it's just like, which
0: one? I told you I had a ton of questions for you.
1: And while I'm answering one, you're asking me three more. This is going to be fun.
0: I'm just not giving you a chance to answer.
1: No, that's okay. I can't even remember what I was answering now.
0: I'm sorry.
1: No, that's okay.
0: I love it.
1: We're having fun. Listen, you and I hit it off since we walked in the door.
0: Yes,
1: so it's kind of like a brother-sister thing
0: yes,
1: here.
0: Sir.
1: We're just
0: I
1: having
0: love
1: fun.
0: It.
1: Good gracious. I was answering. Oh, but just my website. Yeah, everything is there. Email, phone number, the books, sermon.
0: Yes, sir.
1: There's a sermon playlist, message playlist from preaching on Sunday
0: that's
1: mornings.
0: Awesome.
1: Yeah, yeah.
0: Okay, good.
1: But, oh, you had asked me about my appearances.
0: Yes.
1: And I really don't advertise those ahead of time
0: mm-hmm.
1: because you know, listen, I opened Donald Trump's 2016 first Florida rally. I've been associated with Sheriff Joe Arpaio for years and the Obama fraud investigation. Mm-hmm. I used to be in criminal investigations and a Florida law enforcement officer in two different sheriff's offices under three different sheriffs.
0: So
1: and I've
0: been
1: a pastor.
0: Around.
1: Yeah, I've got a radio show 20 years on four different radio stations on the Gulf Coast, mm-hmm. and podcasting and live streaming. So, and I speak to whatever God puts on my heart.
0: Hallelujah.
1: I don't hold anything back.
0: That's how it should be.
1: Yeah, you know, and I'm not a jerk about it. I know how to be kind in other people's houses. You know, I'm making air quotes. And
0: right.
1: and I know how to address things in a good, godly, biblical, contextual, kind, and gracious way, but yet still be firm.
0: Mm-hmm.
1: So, but the problem is this world hates that now.
0: Well, if you're offending someone, it just means you're over the target.
1: Yeah, that's
0: right. You're
1: telling
0: them what they need to hear, even if they don't.
1: That's
0: like
1: right.
0: It.
1: So I usually don't broadcast ahead of time where I'm going to be for two reasons. First of all, to keep your venue from being polluted by ugly people that want to show up and mess with us. And then second of all, just to keep my family and my church safe while I'm gone.
0: Right.
1: And I talk about it afterwards, or if we're streaming live, I will say, hey, you know, we're live now, and then people can go.
0: Right.
1: But no, I don't. On my, because you know the website, it's available for anybody on the planet.
0: That's fantastic.
1: 8 billion people to see it. So I don't just put, well, I'll be here, and,
0: right.
1: and I'll be over this place on this date and this time.
0: If they want to leave open comments there, they can do it right there.
1: That's right. So anyway, but almost everything except for my schedule is there.
0: And I know you're busy, but I just am so grateful that you made time to come today. And like I said, one of the things about Battle Ready that we do here is mm-hmm. we help a person and focus on when is the last time that you feel like you really had a conversation with the person that you love, because we all struggle and have all kind of things that go on in our lives. And I am lean very strongly towards Ephesians 6:12. We do not wrestle with flesh and blood. We wrestle with powers and principalities and rulers of this dark world, wickedness in high places. It is the verse that this program, Battle Ready, is built on, because I think that we all have to ask ourselves, when's the last time I had a conversation with my mom? Really, my mom, not her issues, not her struggles, or with my husband, or with my child. We all have issues. And learning about what Jesus said about that, and he called demons out, and he said, you know, you don't have to do this anymore. You don't have to struggle this way. I believe in a lot of circumstances in the church, we've been taught wrong. So my whole focus is, what's your hang up? What's your issue? We got a deliverance ministry at the church that I go to,
1: mm-hmm.
0: and I'm just absolutely passionate about people getting free,
1: mm-hmm.
0: and not living in bondage.
1: Mm-hmm.
0: So whenever I read a book like yours and the topics that you tackle, the just absolute blatant truth about a situation.
1: Thanks.
0: To some people, it is offensive.
1: Yeah.
0: But that seems to be the earmark of anyone in this hour that has decided to just be honest and truthful.
1: And real. Just real.
0: And tell,
1: real.
0: You know, Jesus wasn't this wimpy guy. I mean, he turned over tables. He was.
1: I love it when people say, Pastor, you need to be more like Jesus. I say, go cut me a whip. I'm ready.
0: You know, and here's the thing. They say that the prophets and the pastors should stay out of politics. You know, that's exactly what every single prophet addressed.
1: Thank you.
0: In every venue they were in the public square.
1: That's right.
0: In the temple.
1: That's right.
0: In the home.
1: Hezekiah.
0: Hezekiah. Attitude.
1: Isaiah took Hezekiah by the hand and led him into the temple when danger was coming upon them by the Assyrian Empire. Sennacherib and his troops were camped out on top of Mount of Olives.
0: Hallelujah.
1: Yeah. And Isaiah says, I know how we can fix this here. Preacher, you need to stay out of politics. You know, that's what people tell us. And I say, really, show me any pastor, preacher in the Bible that felt like that we should stay out of politics.
0: That's right. And here's the rest of that. I think about Jeremiah and how many people are offended, or they call him the weeping prophet. I also am a crier, but I just do a lot of praying.
1: Right.
0: I don't say prophet anything. I'm just saying that anytime I'm crying and I know the Lord is moving in the situation, the other people in the room begin to get uncomfortable because they understand God's doing something. They might not understand it, and I might not. I might just be crying about it. But I really think that that's one of the reasons that Jeremiah offended so many people.
1: Mm-hmm.
0: Without having to say anything, if he was known as the weeping prophet, I mean, when's the last time you were around somebody crying and you felt totally comfortable?
1: Yeah. Yeah.
0: It just doesn't have that effect on you.
1: Right.
0: Because you begin to get concerned of why they are, or what do they know that you don't
1: or
0: know.
1: Or maybe you know why they're weaving and you don't want to deal
0: and
1: with
0: you
1: it.
0: You really don't want to deal with it. Right. So, you know, I feel like the ones that have caused the problems throughout history are the ones we need to be paying attention to.
1: Right.
0: And
1: right.
0: It, you know.
1: I agree.
0: So
1: I agree.
0: I like the fact that you're a troublemaker.
1: Well, thank you. Yeah, well, I don't get up in the morning saying, hey, Lord, what can I do to just be
0: right.
1: troublemaker?
0: I don't
1: you know, hey, Lord, I want people to hate me today. What can I do to make people hate me?
0: Being obedient.
1: Yeah, just that's it.
0: Gets you in trouble.
1: Lord, how can I be obedient?
0: So
1: and give me strength and courage.
0: Tell me what's on your heart.
1: Yeah.
0: Tell
1: okay.
0: me what.
1: Well, one thing's on my heart. I love to paint word pictures to help people see deep spiritual truths in a
0: Hallelujah.
1: Way that they can say, oh my gosh, I get it now. And you were just talking about spiritual warfare in mm-hmm. Ephesians 6 and wickedness in high places, et cetera, et cetera. Okay.
0: Yes, sir.
1: All of that is true. The Word of God lays it out mm-hmm. from Genesis to Revelation. There are four or five major themes. All of it's around, circled around Jesus Christ. But also, there is this theme of, look, God created everything. He created the universe. He created multiple dimensions of reality. There's heaven, there's hell, there's earth, there's the holding place, there's the lake of fire, there's paradise. And because, you know, what did Jesus say to the thief on the cross? Today, you will be with me in paradise.
0: Mm.
1: All right. What? They're both dying on a cross. What do you mean? This is the,
0: right.
1: you know, why, they're going to put them in the grave. What do you mean? Paradise. And by the way, that word paradise, that's the English word. In the Greek, it's paradisio. But the Hebrew translation of that word is Gan Eden.
0: Mm.
1: Today, you will be with me in the Garden of Eden.
0: Mm.
1: He told the thief that.
0: I need to be taking notes.
1: Okay. Yeah. Well, I've got them in my books. You'll be okay. But here's the point. That's why Jesus calls himself, I am the door. See, we can put that in a modern term. And I'm going to give an illustration moment that will help your audience just totally understand
0: Hallelujah.
1: This. But just follow with me for a moment.
0: Okay.
1: When Jesus said, I am the door, or I am the gate, or I am the way, if you put that in a modern vernacular, he would say, I am the portal.
0: Mm.
1: And no one comes to the dimension in which my Father lives unless you come through me.
0: Mm.
1: I'm the blood-covered portal.
0: Hallelujah.
1: See, Exodus chapter
0: y'all,
1: 12,
0: he said portal.
1: The Passover. Y'all.
0: My
1: he
0: listeners
1: said
0: know the
1: I know.
0: Word portal.
1: Okay, so they know. So Exodus chapter 12, the Passover, what were they instructed to do? To take the blood of the lamb and to put it in the shape of a cross
0: yes.
1: over the door, starting at the top and on the side post. The blood at the top would drip to the bottom. What do you have to do? You got to come under the blood, through the door. One door. Only that door. Can't climb in a window.
0: Hallelujah.
1: You can't dig a hole and come up under the floor.
0: Yeah.
1: You
0: John
1: come
0: 10 is very clear. John, the whole book, I
1: That's
0: mean, the
1: right.
0: whole chapter of chapter 10 in John is very clear about that.
1: That's exactly right.
0: Come the right way.
1: That's it. There's one way. You come through the door, under the cross, the blood-stained cross, mm-hmm. and you partake of, you feast upon the Lamb.
0: Yes.
1: And then the destroyer will pass over you and you are saved from the coming wrath of God. Does that make sense?
0: Yes.
1: Like, that goes all the way back to the Passover. So when Jesus, when God puts on flesh, and he lives all of that out as the Lamb. Passover was all about him anyway. He told his disciples
0: That's a great picture,
1: yeah.
0: too.
1: Well, yeah, but I hadn't even gotten to the real good
0: that's
1: picture.
0: Really good.
1: Right now I'm just dealing with the scriptures. But so by the time you come to the New Testament, you hear Paul talking about, of course, after the physical Jesus event, he's already ascended. But you hear Paul talking about, listen, now we know. Listen, our battle is not against flesh and blood. Now, what he means by that is we see it in the flesh and blood.
0: Right.
1: We feel it in the flesh and blood. We sense it in the flesh and blood, which is why it can be so deceptive. And Paul straightens that out. He says, please understand, yes, deal with it in the flesh and blood, but remember, that's not the depth of our battle. That's not where it's coming from.
0: That's right.
1: It's coming from the halls of the unseen realm.
0: Mm-hmm.
1: What? Another dimension. It's coming from another dimension.
0: Right.
1: And he says, and it's in spiritual places. And that word spiritual, don't let that throw you. It doesn't mean wispy, ghost-like, floating on a cloud, playing a harp. It means, I'm going to give the illustration a moment and you'll understand it completely. But it means another realm, another dimension mm-hmm. of darkness, of wickedness. Now, let me give an earthly illustration. This is kind of like a parable.
0: Okay.
1: Every time I give this, and it's written in several of my books, people just, they a light bulb comes on. They say, finally, I can feel it. I can sense it. I can touch it. I get it.
0: Mm-hmm.
1: All right. Here's the deal. Listen carefully. At the bottom of the deepest parts of the oceans in the world, Mariana's Trench is one of them, 3-4 miles deep. Some places they estimate up to maybe close to 5 miles deep in the bottom of the oceans.
0: Mm.
1: In the bottoms of those oceans, we have discovered there's so much of the ocean bottoms that man has never laid his eyes on other than through, you know, we can see from satellites and see down the right. contour, et cetera. And we've got some probes that we haven't probed every inch of the ocean.
0: That's correct.
1: The Earth is like 75% ocean bottom. Okay?
0: A lot of stuff we don't know
1: yet.
0: Yeah,
1: a lot of stuff we don't know about this place.
0: That's right.
1: I mean, truly. And so, professing to be wise, we really have become fools, just like God said. Mm-hmm. But watch this. At the bottom of the oceans, we know that there are things called, there's a phenomenon called hydrothermal vents. And it's these like geysers of fresh water, heated water that comes up from the core of the earth. And it empties into the oceans. And listen, it's amazing. The book of Job, when God is chastising Job for Job acting like such a smarty britches, and God looks at him and says, let me tell you, he says, have you ever seen the springs of the deep? That's the oldest book in the world, the book of Job.
0: Yes.
1: It's the oldest book in the Bible. It's the oldest literary work that was put together in a book form that humanity knows of. There are other writings that are a little mm-hmm. older, but nothing like a book that right. tells a story, the book of Job. And in that book that goes back before our written history even began, basically, that we know of, God is saying, in the deep, at the bottom of the oceans, there are springs. Have you ever seen them, Job?
0: Mm.
1: We have now, Rachel. We know they're there. I mean, that's an amazing thing. All right, but watch. Let me get back to the illustration.
0: Wow.
1: So the springs of the deep, the hydrothermal vents. But here's what we know now because we've sent probes down in there.
0: Yes.
1: What we know is there are whole ecosystems around those geysers. There are I'm just going to call it hydrothermal vent life. There's certain kinds of little crabs and certain mm-hmm. kind of little fish, and there's certain kind of plant life that grows down there.
0: I read a report that even the ways that they exist is counterintuitive to what we
1: exactly.
0: understand.
1: Exactly.
0: In our own science.
1: Almost opposite.
0: What we would call our regular science.
1: Right. So watch this. You're onto it, but wait, it gets really good. This illustration does. Uh-huh. God gave this to me years ago, and I love teaching it to people. And so you've got this ecosystem. Now think of this for a few moments.
0: My son would love this conversation.
1: Think of this. Well, he's going to get to hear it. So think of this. Those, I'm just going to call them fish, all right? And that includes everything that's alive down there, just okay. for the sake of the ease of speaking this illustration. So those hydrothermal vent fish, they are miles and miles and miles and miles deep
0: mm-hmm.
1: at the bottom of the ocean. Next time you go up in an airplane, you get about, you know, 20,000, 25,000, 30,000 feet out, look out the window. That's how deep it is. I mean, at that height, the roads disappear. Right. I mean, it's like, how could the oceans be so deep? But they are. Mm-hmm. All right. At the bottom of these deep trenches, there are these ecosystems of life. Now, let's just, I'm going to ask you to use your imagination, but this makes a very real biblical truth come alive. So those hydrothermal vent fish don't have an inkling of a clue that you and I exist. Did you hear what I said?
0: I heard you.
1: They don't know we exist. Now listen.
0: That's amazing.
1: They are flesh and blood.
0: Right.
1: We are flesh and blood.
0: Right.
1: But when they look up or to the left or to the right, and they don't even know what left or right or up is, just when they just look at their world, their universe, when they look beyond where they live, all they see is it goes on forever and ever. It's just blackness, and that's all they know. And what if two hydrothermal vent fish were talking to each other one day, and one of them said, you know, I've got this theory. I just think there's something else out there above us, around us. There's something more powerful, some right. intelligence. Every now and then things happen down here. It seems like some outside intelligence is interfering or intervening. And the other fish looks and laughs. You conspiracy theorists. You're not one of those religious nuts, are you? Et cetera, et cetera, et cetera. Okay. Well, so if one of those fish could make its way to the surface, and most of the life that's down there can't because of pressure changes. They were fitted for their environment. They are real flesh. They are real blood. They're not human flesh and not human blood.
0: It would present survival issues.
1: Survival issues.
0: If they came out of that environment.
1: If they could do it. But let's pretend like one was able to make it up. It was transported up, lifted up, taken out, whatever biblical term you want to use. And it was brought through to the surface of the ocean. Now that is the dimensional divide. In other words, it's brought from his dimension or hers, if I want to be all politically correct. It was brought from its dimension.
0: A he fish or yeah, she fish.
1: Yeah, a he fish or a she fish. It was brought from its, or a they fish or a them fish. It was brought from its dimension, watch this, into another dimension that has been wrapped around them the whole time. Uh-huh. Now watch.
0: All right.
1: But they still don't have eyes to see. In other words, their eyes and their ears and everything were fitted for their dimension at the bottom of the ocean. I'm making all kind of hand signals here. You can't see this on radio. Yeah, my face is not adjustable for TV, so I'm on radio, but I talk with my hands. Here we go. So watch this. So they break through the surface, and let's pretend like we can give this hydrothermal vent fish, we can give it a glorified body, and it becomes like we are. See, when we flesh and blood cannot inherit the kingdom of God. But when we are there, we will be transformed in a twinkling of an eye. And we will know him as he is, and we will see him as he is. But see, so the fish breaks through. He's given a human body with human eyes and human ears.
0: See.
1: The next thing you know, he's looking at our world. Now think of this. That's right. Just think of this. Not only did they not know we are here, but they didn't know there were 8 billion of us. Not only that, they didn't know there were 27 million other species of life. Not only that, they've never looked through a microscope to see the atomic or the subatomic world. Not only that, they've never looked through a telescope to see the world beyond the earth we live on. They've never been on an airplane to view it all from another perspective. They've never been in a submarine to see just how vast the environment they were living in was. They don't know anything about our life, about a radio station, a television station, internet, cell phones, interstate highways, automobiles. They know nothing. They can't even comprehend internet and satellites and space travel and probes and the moon and landing on the moon. They cannot comprehend. It's all totally beyond anything their mind can comprehend. What did the Apostle Paul tell us after he had witnessed paradise himself? He said, I know a man that was caught up 14 years ago. He said, I saw things that were inexpressible, heard things that were inexpressible. But then later on he would say, but I can tell you this, I'd rather be absent from the body now and present with the Lord. And he said, I can tell you that your mind cannot comprehend. Your eye has never seen, your ear has never heard what lies ahead for those that love the Lord. The bottom line is, paradise has never gone away. It just had a veil dropped. The last verse of Genesis 3 says it, and the cherubim were put there to guard it. The book of Hebrews tells us that everything on the outside, particularly in Jerusalem at the Temple Mount and all of that, everything outside, everything in our world is just a copy in a fallen world of what's behind the veil. It actually says that in the book of Hebrews 2 or 3. And behind the veil is the real temple. It's the real presence of God, the real throne of God from where he rules. Well, where is that? In Jerusalem, Zion. There's several places in the Psalms and the book of Isaiah says God reigns from Zion. Now, not will reign, not used to reign. He reigns from Zion. Well, he's talking about the temple. Well, there's no temple there now, so he doesn't reign now. Of course he does. So watch. Here's the thing. Those fish live down at the bottom of the ocean. That's one dimension of reality.
0: That he crab and that she crab can't see it.
1: They don't know what's above them.
0: They don't know.
1: Think of this. If they could swim to the right, okay, to the east and stay in a straight line. If they kept staying in a perfectly straight line, if they had the capability, they would wind up right back to their hydrothermal vent. And they would say, how did that happen? How did we come back? We just went straight. We went out and out and out. And the next thing you know, we're right back home. How can that be? They would have no sense that they were swimming in a huge circle around a huge ball, hanging in space, hanging on nothing, part of a solar system, which is a part of a galaxy, which is a part of a universe. It's all beyond. They think their whole life is wrapped up in that ecosystem, which is why Jesus said, what does it profit a man or a woman to gain the whole hydrothermal vent and lose everything else that was above them and around them and created for them? You don't want to lose that. You got to come through the portal. You got to come through the door. You got to come under the blood. You got to come. There's one way. There's one way to be transformed, to have your body transformed into fitting for the kingdom that God has. The way it used to be, Revelation 21 says, and when the new heaven and the new earth and the sky is rolled up like

0: gates of the city, put the word portal in there. It's in another dimension. It's not like you got the gates of the city and all the evil people of history are living outside the gates. Don't you go outside those gates. No, it's another dimension. The lake of fire is another dimension. Completely, you can call it another universe if you want. It's another whole creation of God. See, the universe we live in, the Bible tells us, that's just one of God's creations. He doesn't live in the universe. It says he created the universe and everything in it.
1: Everything in it.
0: Everything. And so, who's to say that he didn't create other dimensions of reality outside of this? Well, we actually get a taste of that in Revelation 20 at the great white throne of judgment when the Antichrist, the false prophet, Satan, all of those that follow the ways of evil are thrown into the lake of fire. Now, if you and I and our bodies were thrown into a lake of fire, we would be immediately consumed by fire and die, right? Mm-hmm. But you know what it says in Revelation 20? They were thrown into the lake of fire where they will be in torment for the rest of their existence. But the implication is they will be completely separated from us through that portal, through another dimension. The whole thing of being tormented, and that Greek word there means, it can mean a literal physicalness, like the rich man that says, look, I'm in torment here. I need a drop of water on my tongue, something. Okay? But it also, what it means is this deep anxiety and regret over all that you did, all the stupid mistakes you did, and the rejection of your creator you could have had, which is why Jesus said, what does it profit you if you gain the whole world, but you lose your soul, and then you're separated from God forever? Let's just say it, in another dimension. You will never have access back. There's a great chasm between Lazarus and the rich man, Abraham said.
1: As you're talking, I can hear, fear not man, fear him who
0: can destroy both body and soul in hell forever. Another dimension of reality to which there's no way back.
1: All of it implies eternal, even though
0: forever.
1: The word
0: it's
1: isn't
0: life.
1: Forever or eternal that's used, the wording and the way it's led up to it implies internal the whole time.
0: You know, Rachel, a lot of times I'll tell people when I'm preaching or teaching, and if I see folks there that I know that kind of, you know, I'll take or leave this, and I don't know, and somebody's lost, you know, and I say, listen, let me just go ahead and stop, make a little guarantee here. I can guarantee you, based upon the authority of God's word, everybody here will live forever. Don't worry about it. Everybody here will live forever. And people look around. I say, regardless of what you do with Jesus Christ, I said, that's the truth. But it depends upon where you're going to live.
1: Right. That's exactly right.
0: But you are going to live forever.
1: One way or the other.
0: Not like you close your eyes and then it's nothing.
1: One situation
0: that's
1: or
0: right.
1: the other.
0: I mean, no, the rich man and Lazarus, that tells
1: that's
0: us.
1: Right.
0: It's not like you close your eyes and then, oops, it's just nothing. I just cease to exist. No, the truth of the matter, that's what Satan wants you to believe.
1: That's exactly right.
0: See?
1: He either wants you to be so fascinated with him that you can't do anything but think and worry about just how powerful he is and all the horrible
0: that's
1: things
0: right.
1: he's done to you, or like he's some kind of cartoon character holding a pitchfork.
0: That's right.
1: He's just, you know,
0: he doesn't
1: a fabrication
0: want you to know the
1: of
0: truth.
1: Your mind.
0: He doesn't want you to know the
1: if
0: truth.
1: If you're anywhere, on either end of that extreme, you're deceived.
0: Right. Exactly.
1: And if you don't understand that the middle ground of that is God sets the playpen.
0: Right.
1: He can only do so much to you.
0: Right. Now, not that we need scientific proof of everything I'm saying, but to give it scientific credence for those that are listening that are still kind of going, I don't know about
1: some
0: all this.
1: Some people do need that, though.
0: I know, and I'm gonna deal with it. But some people might say, you know, I don't know about all this.
1: You know, if people don't pay attention to you when you're talking, I can see how somebody would get lost because you're very detail oriented, but you're very good at explaining where you're going.
0: Thank you.
1: So continue.
0: Yeah, thank you.
1: I'm not trying to interrupt you. I'm just saying, man, you're excellent at helping people God understand.
0: God bless you. Thank you for the encouragement, Rachel. Well, and so the point is that if you have people might say, well, I don't understand this stuff about multiple dimensions, and it just sounds weird to me. And I just say, I start with the Bible, then I move to science, and I say, well, first of all, we just need to deal with the fact that in the first few pages of Genesis, we are introduced to multiple dimensions. There's God, who's outside of everything. He is then calling into existence what we know as our universe. Okay? And then we know our universe, our own Earth, I just gave one illustration, is divided into multiple dimensions. You've got the atomic level. You've got the galaxy universal level. You've got the human level. Mm-hmm. You've got the beneath the surface of a lake or a pond, or the deepest depths of the ocean. And all of those are dimensions that are separated from each other by certain barriers.

0: God has given us permission to open the portals to some of them. We have been able to open up electron microscopes. Now we can understand the dimension that was before that completely hidden to us. We were given the technology of telescopes. That was a portal that God allowed. He doesn't allow us to go through all the portals. I'm going to give you a scientific illustration here in a moment, or a scientific truth.
1: We're at the top of the hour. Okay. You are listening to Battle Ready on WUCC 99.9 FM. I encourage you to tell someone, turn it on, listen to this. This is a great explanation of things we need. We have questions we don't even know we need answers to. We have, these are answers that questions you did not know you had. So take a minute, tell somebody, turn this on, listen to this guy. Look on the schedule, it'll come up again. Thank you for listening. Go ahead now.
0: Okay, thank you. And so look at the portals that God has allowed us through technology and through just knowledge and wisdom he has given to certain people that then it's shared with the world. Mm-hmm. God allows us to peer into some dimensional realms. And truly, the realm of quantum mechanics is truly a dimensional realm.
1: And the barriers that you said, the barriers between air and water and land, and he's given us tools.
0: And microscopic and sub-microscopic,
1: yes,
0: and telescopic.
1: To be able to see into that world. I've heard it said that way before, but never so condensed and clear. Such clarity. That's great.
0: Thank you.
1: If you can understand a barrier, then you can understand you're peeking into another world.
0: That's right.
1: I love that.
0: So, now that we understand, so the Bible talks about from the beginning. You got God's throne. You've got his. Listen, Job, again, was asked by God, were you there? Were you there when the angels, when the B'nai Elohim in Hebrew, the sons of God, the angels shouted for joy? Mm. Were you there when I created the heavens and the earth, the universe? Were you there when I breathed into Adam's nostrils? Were you there? The angels were there. They were worshiping me for it. So come on, Job, stand up on your feet like a man. Answer me. You know, and I mean, so he's talking about multiple dimensions. I mean, the thing is just we've got to settle it from Genesis to Revelation. The whole Bible is screaming at us, this earthly existence is precious. It was meant to be your domain. You squandered it away. Your ancestors did. Satan fooled you. He's still fooling you. It's now he's the prince of the power of the air. He's the prince of this world right now until Jesus brings it all to conclusion. Go ahead. I see you shaking your finger
1: and
0: at me.
1: And see, one of the things that God's kind of hammering me here, I got to say this.
0: Yeah.
1: The way we have a microscope to look into the microscopic world,
0: yeah,
1: and we have a boat to observe.
0: Right.
1: And goggles and things to observe the water world. Something the Lord gave me a few years back is the way we penetrate or have this intimacy with the Lord and this exchange back and forth and this conversation that the Lord is having with Job and Job is having with the Lord is that the barrier that is broken between in that intimacy between, yes, where we are and where, yes, he is prayer. In that total relationship that we have to have. And so many people have been religious or have, you know, kind of to the wayside of the, they get legalistic and call it religion and all this kind of thing when they're trying so hard not to be. And they leave out that step of intimacy. And that, I believe, is a portal.
0: Yeah. You're right.
1: That intimacy brings, you know, when you set it all aside, you know when you're being sincere. You know when you're reaching for the truth, your creator. You know. And he knows when you need an answer, and he knows when you can wait, and he knows when you need chastisement. But that is truly what the loving father does.
0: Right.
1: It helps us understand where we don't.
0: Well, think of this, Rachel. Everything you said, I say amen to, and think of this, the intimacy. So he's arranged it so that any mortal being, through a biological chip he implanted in us so that we can communicate directly with this throne. And in case that sounds freaky to people, think of our cell phones. Mm-hmm. I mean, we've only had these 20 years or less.
1: Right.
0: And think of how this, I speak into a little black box, I got it right over here, and my voice is turned into zeros and ones into a digital
1: and on the other
0: system.
1: End.
0: And then it shoots that information out in space. I'm being real simple, but here
1: amazing.
0: It shoots it. And then it finds an antenna, and then it finds someone else's phone, your phone,
1: yes,
0: maybe on the other side of the world, but
1: yes,
0: it finds you,
1: yes,
0: because I put in another code of numbers,
1: yes, sir,
0: and it finds you. Then when it finds you, it takes those digital recordings of my voice, if you will, turns it back into my voice. And within a second or two, you and I are speaking and back and forth, and we're having conversation. Now, if we We know how to do that. How could God of the universe, how could he not have just created a biological chip within us that we can touch the throne of God with? We can. It's called the Holy Spirit, our consciousness, our soul. We can touch the throne of God even if we're deep lost in sin.
1: That's
0: we can
1: right.
0: reach out and say, Lord, forgive me. Please save me. And he hears our prayers.
1: He takes
0: the phone call.
1: I think of the phone, you know, I think of that analogy you're using with the phone of Gary Smalley many years back talked about you have a heart condition. If you can master your heart, then you can deal with any other situation. And he was saying the principles of a airplane. There's certain rules that you have to go by for an airplane to stay in the air.
0: Yep.
1: And this concept that you're giving about the barrier is the same.
0: It's the same thing.
1: And when you were talking about the phone, the same thing happens with the radio signal. The same thing happens with the television signal.
0: Right.
1: We've learned the rules of the barriers.
0: Mm-hmm.
1: And I think that we're the ones that make it complicated. But the simplicity of this is if you can learn the rules of whatever prevents or the barrier, how to access it, then the problem is solved because it's not always the same formula in every barrier.
0: Correct.
1: But there are multiple ways. And the one thing that's so unique.
0: By golly, I think she's got it. You've got it.
1: The thing that's so amazing is if the right rules are followed, a plane makes it in the air. If the right rules are followed, you can go underwater and not suffocate.
0: That's right.
1: If the right rules are followed, that signal's going to get where it's supposed to go.
0: If the right rules are followed, you can have dominion and power over the unseen
1: Jesus.
0: Realm.
1: Yeah, see?
0: Put on the full armor of God.
1: That's where I was going.
0: The right. Were you going there?
1: See,
0: we're jiving together. We've got it.
1: That's fantastic.
0: Yeah.
1: See, but it is that simple.
0: Yeah.
1: If we know the rule book, and we know what he has to say, and we learn to fight his way, because there is a right way to do it. There's a right way not to suffocate.
0: There's a right way that an airplane flies, and there's a wrong way.
1: There's a right way. And we know he's the one way.
0: Right.
1: So in him, all the answers for all these other barriers exist, all these other portals open.
0: He created the barriers and the portals.
1: Didn't he, though?
0: And the dimensions in the universe. He holds the keys. He says in Revelation chapter 1, he said, I am he who was dead, now is alive. Yeah. I hold the keys to life and death. What does that mean? I hold the keys to all the dimensions.
1: Hallelujah.
0: All of them.
1: Yes.
0: I'm the one that created the dimensions. If you come to me, come through me. I'm your portal to get to the proper dimensions. So watch. So I'm going to get to the scientific in a moment, but let me just do a few more biblical things. And of course, we've covered a lot here.
1: But
0: I wish I could give it all. That's why I write these books. They just dump
1: that's
0: it out of
1: fantastic.
0: My head. So think of this.
1: It doesn't need to occupy any space there.
0: No. But think about this. Think about Abraham. Before Sodom and Gomorrah is getting ready to fall, and his nephew's living down there, but it says that Abraham was at his tent, and he's doing his job, raising his livestock and everything. But he says he looks up and he sees three men coming.
1: Mm-hmm.
0: The Bible says he sees what he thinks are three men.
1: Yes.
0: They look just like men.
1: Right.
0: Okay? Well, after the Bible doesn't say all of a sudden he went, oh my gosh, you two are angels and you're God in the flesh. He doesn't say that, but he finally figures it out and the Bible lays it out for us that then the Lord is left standing with, it is Yahweh, it says.
1: Yes.
0: Yahweh is with Abraham, so he was one of the three, and I'm making air quotes, men.
1: Right.
0: The other two were angels. They're divine creations created in God's image from another realm. They are sent down to Sodom and Gomorrah to get Lot and his family out. Okay,
1: right.
0: So that's kind of a picture of the rapture. He's getting ready to get them out. Fire from heaven is coming down. So he sends his angels to take them out. Okay, now watch. So in the meantime, I ask people when I show them all of that, and they go, yeah, I remember that. That is in the Bible. And it was God standing there, and it was these two where they were angels, and they looked like men.
1: Right.
0: Well, how can God look like a man? Oh, I don't know. How did Jesus look like a man?
1: Mm.
0: I mean, he is God and in human flesh.
1: Right.
0: This is God in the flesh. That's how. In the Old Testament, we have what we call theophanies, sometimes Christophanies. That is, you know, how did God walk with Adam and Eve in the cool of the garden? How did God show up to Gideon, to Joshua, to, you know, all of these theophanies where he says, you know, he sees this man, then he thinks, no, it's an angel, and then he's discovered it's the Lord himself.
1: Mm-hmm.
0: Sometimes it's called the angel of the Lord, the messenger of the Lord, but that doesn't really translate to that as much as it does the Lord who brings a message.
1: Mm-hmm.
0: the Lord who brings the message himself. Okay? So when we run into these, the question I like to ask people, let's go back to Abraham. He looks up and sees three men coming. Where'd they come from? Did they come down out of the mountains? Does God and the angels live on a mountaintop somewhere? Did they come down in a spaceship? No, it doesn't.
1: The story doesn't say.
0: So we're expected to believe that God, how did they just materialize? Materialize from where?
1: Beam me up, Scotty.
0: You know?
1: Yeah.
0: Yeah. But, and I usually say that and people die laughing and I say, here's the truth. Here's the truth.
1: That's crazy.
0: They came through a portal. Because God's got the keys. He is God. He created it.
1: I got to tell you something. You know, this generation that's coming up.
0: Yeah.
1: My son is 21. He's 10 years younger than my oldest girls.
0: Uh-huh.
1: And he and a group of other kids that are his age did not even know each other. I was in a prayer meeting and this young man started saying the same stuff my son had been saying for years about portals, speaking physics language.
0: And I'm getting ready to get to that. I'm getting ready to get to the science.
1: I'm just saying that this generation, without understanding physics, without understanding what they're saying, they're talking the language that you
0: of
1: are
0: the
1: speaking.
0: Bible.
1: They know they it is in them. They are speaking about it. And I'm looking, like, my son will ask me a question and I'm like, hold up, wait a second. I hit record and I record what he's saying because I know I'm not going to answer his question. I know that there's truth to what he's asking me.
0: Right.
1: I know that he knows enough about what he's talking about and I'm not qualified to answer his questions.
0: Right.
1: But the same way that you speak, that's why I'm so fascinated with your books, because I'll read something and I'll say, read these three paragraphs and hand it to him and he'll be like, oh,
0: you know, oh, but he now doesn't, I understand.
1: But he doesn't, he already, it just increases his understanding.
0: It's so innately there.
1: That's encouraging because this army, this rising up is carrying this. Yeah.
0: Well, the Bible says in Ecclesiastes 3, God has put eternity in our hearts so that we will know him and know who he is and fear him.
1: That's also in Jeremiah 31, 33
0: it's also
1: and 34.
0: In Romans chapter 1.
1: He writes on the tablets of our hearts.
0: Yep. He writes on the tablets of our hearts, 31, 31, 32, 3, 4. Ecclesiastes 3, Romans 1, God has shown us his invisible power by what has been made around us. And he does this so that we are without excuse. I mean, there's something in us. Yeah, invisible like to a fish in our world.
1: Right.
0: But that doesn't mean it's not there.
1: I mean, every time I hear the word invisible from now on, I'm gonna see the barrier.
0: Yeah, you're going to see the barrier. It's not there. That's what Paul was writing. Our battle is not in the earthly things you're seeing. Mm-hmm. It is in another realm that is real. Mm-hmm. And it's an unseen realm, and it's a realm of darkness and wickedness and power in high places. Think of us up here and the fish down here. We're the power of the high places, but they can't see us, but we're there. Mm-hmm. And watch this. The fish cannot come into our world and affect us at all. We can go into their world and destroy them if we want.
1: Hallelujah, Jesus.
0: Do you understand that?
1: Totally.
0: That's what Paul's telling us.
1: Yes.
0: This is real. Now, let's get to the science. There's so much more I can say about all this, but let's go to the science before we run out. How much time do we have, Rachel?
1: You got about...
0: Don't tell me 30 seconds.
1: No, you got about 15 minutes.
0: Okay. All right. So watch this. Well, let's talk about the science for a little bit for your son. Okay. It might just be you and me and your son that listens to this, but
1: no,
0: he'll
1: hear. There'll be a lot more people that hear this.
0: Okay. But it's good for your son and anybody else.
1: Yes.
0: Okay. So the bottom line, and I'm going to speak very simply. So those of you that are physics professors and physics teachers, please hear me. I've spoken to this. I don't claim to be a physicist or a physics expert, but I have taught and preached this in congregations and audiences and conferences where people who are physics professors and or high school physics teachers and or college professors, even one that was a physics engineer and scientist, they came up to me afterwards and said, that was the most beautiful layman's explanation I've ever heard of this. That's wonderful. You nailed it. So now I'm not bragging on myself.
1: Well,
0: I'm just saying.
1: The reason that I said that to you is because that's exactly how it comes out of my son's mouth.
0: Yeah.
1: God is just downloading this stuff to him.
0: That's good.
1: It's amazing to me because you speak the same language.
0: Well, good. Well, I appreciate that. And so I just want your audience to know, if there are people out there that are deep into this, please forgive me when I speak at a simpler level. And then the rest of you, please forgive me. I'm not talking down to you. I'm not disparaging you. I'm just saying that.
1: No, actually, you're bringing light to a very
0: dark understanding.
1: Because this, you know, there's a place in the Bible where you see through the glass, the smoke.
0: Dimly.
1: Dimly, yeah. Mm-hmm. It's just like a smoky
0: glass.
1: But when
0: we're with him, we will see him as he is.
1: And whenever someone takes the time to explain this, yeah. it brings clarity. Yes. And so I just say thank you.
0: Well, think of a goldfish that lives in a goldfish bowl all his yes. life. He sees through the glass, yes. and he sees there are shadowy figures and bubbly figures, and he hears sounds. But if that fish could be taken out and turned into a human and stand there and go, I see so much clearer now. Wow, I didn't realize this was a living, breathing 3D world. I just thought it was these little two-dimensional, wispy images passing in front. And it's kind of the same for us. That's what the Lord's telling us.
1: So the physics professors okay. came to you and said,
0: okay.
1: this is the best layman's
0: Yeah, and so I'm going to explain
1: given.
0: It. Yeah. Well, and so here it is. So the bottom line is this. Atoms make up molecules. Molecules joining themselves together make up matter, substance. Mm-hmm. So two atoms of hydrogen and two atoms of oxygen make up water. Not all atoms are able to join with each other, but those that are make up molecules, which makes up matter. So our whole world, the stuff of life, I mean, you are made up of atoms. This desk is made up of atoms. The microphone we're speaking to is made up of atoms. But the way that they're bonded together with other atoms gives some of it a liquid substance, yeah. some of it an airy substance, oxygen, you know,
1: right.
0: that we breathe, or the atmosphere we breathe, and the composition of the atmosphere is different. And the microphones we're speaking into, even this desk, it appears to be this solid, unmoving object. The truth is that it really is moving. it's made up of atoms, and atoms have motion, internal motion, and it's bonded with other atoms, and somehow I'm going to use the word knows with quotes around it. It knows to not float away, whereas a helium atom knows it's supposed to float away, and you understand.
1: Totally.
0: So this, our whole world
1: it's about knowing
0: is
1: the rules.
0: Made up of atomic structure. You got to know the rules, and so atoms form molecules. Molecules form matter. Matter forms the stuff of life.
1: Yes.
0: From humans to radio microphones and yes. everything in between. All right, now, but. The atoms, for the longest, and probably a little over 100 years, we've understood, at least theoretically, that the atoms were made up of pieces, parts, you know. We call them neutrons, protons, electrons.
1: Right.
0: But then, just in the last 100 years or less, we've begun to break the barrier of understanding that even those pieces, parts are made up of smaller parts. And then there's an energy that holds it all together.
1: Yes.
0: I mean, what if there was nothing holding these parts that are in continual motion, and how do these parts know the motion they're supposed to be? And even scientists today don't know the exact rhythm and pattern of all of the quantum particles. Quantum,
1: yes.
0: in a Latin word meaning how big or how small. How small can it go? So we don't even know. We can only use estimations and guesses and probabilities.
1: Yes.
0: But there's a lot that we've learned about the internal workings of the atomic structure, the quantum physics of it all, that has enabled us to harness the little bit of knowledge we have harnessed. We've come up with holographics and lasers and MRI machines, and now we're getting ready to go into quantum computing and storage of information. I mean, these things improve our lives or make our lives interesting, and these are just as little bit of information that we've harvested. But the truth is that we understand some things that are blowing our minds
1: yes.
0: about atomic physics, and that is the particle, the substance that holds it all together. Basically, it's photoelectric energy, and quantum mechanics has its own terminology and nomenclature for all this. I'm just trying to keep it where everybody listening
1: right.
0: can understand this. Photoelectric power. There's a power. There's an energy that holds the atom together.
1: Yes.
0: Well, to put it in its simplest terms, that could be translated to light. It's light. Photoelectric energy is light.
1: Yes.
0: In the beginning, God created the heavens and the earth. The earth was formless and void, and the Holy and the Spirit hovered over the face of the deep. Then God said, "Let there be earth." No. "Let there be animals." No. "Let there be man." No. "Let there be the sun and the moon." No. He said, "Let there be
1: light."
0: Light's going to hold it all together. By the time you get to Colossians, you hear this. And Jesus is the image of the invisible God. And by him and through him, even the universe was made. All things that were created by him and for him and through him. And everything that has been made holds together in him.
1: Wow.
0: But what did Jesus say he was? I am the light. I am the light.
1: That's powerful.
0: I am the light of the world. And if you're in me, you're walking in the light. It all begins with light. That's the energy that holds everything together.
1: That's so good.
0: And so, all right, but wait, it goes even better now. Follow me now. I'm running out of time here. Here we go. Here we go. So, no, I'm just saying that I want your son and everybody else to hear this. So, the Bible, I mean, this was written thousands of years ago.
1: Yeah.
0: How could they have known? We've only discovered this stuff in the last 100-150 years or less. How did they know? I mean, this was divinely downloaded to the people that wrote it. But now watch this.
1: Nothing new under the sun.
0: No. So now we're beginning to understand so many things about atomic structure and physics and quantum. But let me just skip to this. The largest machine on the planet, man-made machine, is the CERN Hadron Collider. You knew I was going to go there.
1: I knew it.
0: Well, and this thing is, you know, below the Earth, and it's, I forgot how far the circumference, several 17 miles around, and and it took decades and thousands, thousands of scientists from, and I've written about this in several of my books, and I have what I'm getting ready to say referenced and quoted in case some of your listeners say, no, they didn't say that. Yes, they did.
1: Oh, wow.
0: Okay. Because I went to some of the quotes from the people who are at the head of CERN. The purpose of this whole machine is to explore deeper and deeper into the reality of quantum physics, quantum mechanics, atomic structure, the smallest particles, how they interact, how they interrelate, and what can we do with them.
1: Yes.
0: Well, at the basic level, if this was a benevolent world filled with good people, that would be some really cool stuff. Problem is there are dark powers in the unseen realm directing some of this.
1: Yes, sir.
0: And there are evil people that reject God and his word who are hoping to seize the power of what they learn for themselves.
1: Yes,
0: okay?
1: Sir.
0: Now, what they do know is, at least this is, it's a theory, but based upon all the facts and knowledge that they have, they say this is the strongest theory the world has ever known. In other words, it's like 99.9% true. Our theory is absolutely real because all of the facts that make up the theory, we haven't actually laid our finger on it yet, but these facts exist.
1: Yes.
0: And so their theory
1: is
0: it's called the multiverse theory. That is, they understand there are multiple universes. Let's just call it this. There are multiple dimensions of reality, and there are portals.
1: Yes.
0: And they are fascinated by this, and I've got quotes from these people that are the heads of these departments.
1: I've read some
0: and
1: of them
0: they
1: too.
0: Say
1: it's crazy.
0: What we're trying to do is we know there are multiple dimensions of reality. We're looking for, and here's their word, the portals. Mm-hmm. We want to know how to go through those portals. We want to open up a portal, a door. We want to see what's in it. We want to see what's in that other dimension.
1: Mm-hmm.
0: And we want to see what comes out of it. That's their words. I don't want to see what comes out of the realm of darkness, do you?
1: No, sir.
0: Yet in the book of Revelation, it speaks something about a pit. It's bottomless. A key is given by an angel. It's opened, and all manner of demonic entities come pouring out in the last days.
1: I'm looking forward to
0: that. I don't know if that refers to the CERN Hadron Collider, or God doesn't need that.
1: Some people speculate that it does.
0: Yeah, but God doesn't need that. I mean, he can just
1: let... Some people say they're playing God.
0: Yeah, that's exactly right. So the point being that when I approach the word, I now look for these different dimensions. And it's all through the Bible, from the lake of fire to the unseen realm, to the Garden of Eden, to paradise, to Gan Eden, to heaven and hell, and the chasm, and the rich man, and Lazarus, and today you'll be with me in paradise. I mean, it's all through the Bible. Abraham seeing the three men, where did they come from?
1: Right.
0: How did they get there? And it's all in the physical. So I'm telling your audience as we close it down, please believe the word of God. And I don't need science to believe it, but if you do, science supports it.
1: Right.
0: And only in our lifetime.
1: And some people do need science.
0: Yeah, some people do.
1: I'm not one of those, but
0: we're
1: it's fascinating.
0: In the first generation that the planet has ever known to understand these things and to now see that the Bible has been telling us about them for 3,500 years. And here's the other thing. The Bible tells us all the way through, it never explains these things. It talks about heaven and hell and paradise and Gan Eden and the chasm and the pit, the bottomless pit, the key given and is open and these things come out. But it never says, now let me tell you what this means. It just says, you must take this by faith. Without faith, it's impossible to please God. What is faith? Taking God at his word. God has been telling us things that seem like science fiction for thousands of years.
1: That's right.
0: Yet, in only our lifetime, we now understand that all of these things not only are possible, but we've seen a bunch of them, and we're exploring the rest. And we've built the largest machine that humanity has ever built to explore it deeper. But the Word of God has told us all along. And the Word of God says, in the last days, at the return of the Son of Man, is everything there? Is everything okay?
1: Yeah.
0: Okay, we're still on.
1: I was just checking.
0: That's okay. Yeah, I heard a little rumbling in my earphones, and then I saw you turn away with this scowl on your face, and I said, oh, no, maybe we're off the air.
1: No, we're not. We're good.
0: Okay, all right. But anyway, back to what I was saying. Trust the Word of God, folks. Jesus Christ knows what He's doing. He created everything.
1: Yes.
0: He created the dimension He wants us in. He wants us in the lifted veil of paradise. No more pain, no more death, no more crying, no more mourning, no more pain. The way it was in the garden before the fall. Ephesians chapter 1 verse 9 tells us very clearly. People say, well, what's the meaning of life? Here's the answer. Paul says, God has revealed the mystery of His will to us. Mm. He is in the process of bringing everything in heaven and everything on earth back together again under one head, Jesus Christ. Ephesians 1 9, you can go read it. How did Jesus teach us to pray? Our Father, who right now is reigning behind the veil, in the Garden of Eden, in paradise, our Father who art in heaven, holy is your name. Holy means separate. You're separate from us. We're the fish at the bottom of the ocean. You're up here above the surface, but you're there, and we're here, and you're real, and we're real. Our Father who art in heaven, hallowed be thy name. Holy is thy name. Thy kingdom come. Thy will be done on earth as it is in heaven. Ephesians 1, 9. He's bringing everything in heaven, everything on earth, back together again, under the head of Jesus Christ. From those who chose God out of their heart. They're not puppets, not robots on a string, not robots. We're not animals, mere animals working by instinct. We're like the angels. We can choose to love God and serve Him. We've come out of a fallen world, and yet we have still chosen our Creator. And in the last days, He says, well done, my good and faithful servant, my son, my daughter. Here's the keys. I'm the door. Come through the door. You're getting ready to be with me in paradise forever. How's that?
1: That's fantastic. Such a great way of helping people understand how important it is to see clearly what God has done, all that He has set up, all that He has, all this. And I keep hearing in my spirit for the last week, the fullness of time.
0: Yeah, it's here. It's coming. I don't set dates, but good gosh, you can feel it.
1: The fullness of time. Yeah. And I just thank you so much for coming here
0: and
1: sharing. And I want you to come back. I
0: want to come back.
1: I thank you so much for coming. And, you know, say you're in town and you got something big. It's not a book. It's just something, a release.
0: I don't ever have to come for a book.
1: No. Call me up. Say, let's do this thing.
0: Thanks. Only reason I write those books is to get this stuff out of my head and to put it on paper so people
1: can
0: use it.
1: New stuff. Yeah. Final
0: absolutely.
1: Thought.
0: Yeah.
1: Final thought.
0: Keep your eyes on Jesus. He's coming soon, folks. I don't set dates, but we're living in the most prophetic times since His first coming.
1: Yes. Thank you so much, Pastor Carl Gallups.
0: Thank you so much for being here.
1: And go to his website, carlgallups.com. Check out all of his information. Thank you all so much for joining me here on Battle Ready. This is Rachel Blanton signing off. 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

0: Hi, this is Fran Schaefer, thanking you all for listening to God Station 99.9 WCC Williston, South Carolina. God bless you.
1: Welcome to a series of teachings on spiritual warfare by Derek Prince. 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DerekPrince.org.
2: Now, what I'm going to do now is explain to you the nature of curses and blessings. These are two major themes of Scripture. I think the word bless in various forms occurs about 600 times in the Bible, and the word curse probably nearly half that number of times. But I have learned by experience that most of God's people are not really familiar with the nature of curses and blessings. I believe it's the purpose of God that through the redemption in Christ, we should be released from curses and enjoy the blessing. But wherever I travel, I find many of God's people who are enduring curses when they should be enjoying blessing. And one main reason is that they don't know how to recognize what's a curse and what's a blessing. Second reason is that even if they recognize it, they may not know how to be released from the curse and entered into the blessing. So let me begin by offering you a simple definition of blessings and curses. Both of them are vehicles of supernatural power. It's very important to understand we're not dealing with something that's purely natural. It goes beyond the natural. They are vehicles of supernatural power for good if they're blessings, for evil if they're curses. And one characteristic feature of them is that very frequently they'll continue on from generation to generation, often until somebody knows how to cut them off if they're curses. The result of that is that many people, and some of you are here tonight, are enduring in your life consequences of things that may have taken place many generations ago. And you have to trace your problem to its source and take the appropriate action in order to be released. Now, the vehicles of blessings and curses are usually words. They may be words that are spoken, words that are written, or simply words that are pronounced inwardly. However, both curses and blessings can be transferred or transmitted by objects, by physical objects. So it is not always just a question of word. Ruth and I encountered a Jewish lady who had met the Lord Jesus and acknowledged him as her Messiah and her Savior. And she told us firsthand this story, and we got it straight from her. She was what they call an executive secretary, very highly qualified, and she had a very well-paid job with a man who was the president of his own firm. And after a little while, she discovered that the president and all the executives in the firm were in a strange cult under a lady guru. And then the president asked her if she would type out some blessings that this guru lady had pronounced on the executives. Well, when this lady began to type them, she realized that they were anything but blessings as far as Christians were concerned. And so she went to her boss and said, "I'm sorry, but I don't feel free to type these blessings." The boss was gracious. He said, "I'm sorry. If I'd known it was against your conscience, I wouldn't have asked you to do it." That was the end of that. Now we have to supply something by inference. But I am sure that the lady guru heard about this secretary that wouldn't type her blessing. And who knows what she did? She may have prayed or she may have pronounced a curse. But from that source, it really wouldn't make much difference which it was. Within a few weeks, this lady secretary, I'll call her Miriam, it wasn't her name, Miriam's fingers began to go stiff and curl up and set. And in a short while, they were extremely painful and she couldn't bend them. And she said, "You wouldn't believe the pain." She had to sleep in a separate bed from her husband because any time her husband turned over and the bed shook, the pain was unendurable in her fingers. She went to a specialist who x-rayed them and said it rheumatoid arthritis. And she was, in a sense, a crippled person. Well, another lady, a charismatic lady, had received these three cassettes of mine and felt that this Lady Miriam ought to hear them. I don't think Miriam was really very excited about them. She was a rather sophisticated lady, and I think thought of curses was something remote, medieval in her eyes. Anyhow, this other lady prevailed, so they sat and listened to the three cassettes. And at the end of the third cassette, I lead people in a prayer by which they release themselves from any curse over their lives. At the point where the prayer began, the cassette jammed. It wouldn't go forward, it wouldn't go back, and it wouldn't eject. That is not purely natural. So Miriam said, well, then I can't say the prayer. But this indefatigable lady said, oh no, I have the prayer typed out. I'll bring that. So she persuaded Miriam, I think rather against her own judgment, to read this prayer. Now you could read the prayer, I would say, in 3 minutes. It wouldn't take as much as that. So Miriam just dutifully read the prayer, and in between the time she began reading the prayer and the time she finished, her fingers and her hands were totally released. There was no trace of arthritis. She went back to the doctor. He confirmed medically the healing. Now what I want to emphasize is this. She was not praying for healing. It wasn't in her mind. She was simply releasing herself from a curse. But when the curse was broken, there was no more reason for sickness, you see? Another example of the invisible barrier. All right, now I want to deal out of scripture with the forms that blessings and curses take. There is one particular chapter in the Old Testament which deals exclusively with blessings and curses. How many of you know which it is? Deuteronomy chapter 28. All right. Here is my summation of the main blessings and the main curses. As a matter of fact, really, they're exactly opposite to one another. So here are seven blessings. Number one, exaltation means being lifted up. You're no longer living under things. Number two, a word I had to coin, reproductiveness. I couldn't find one normal English word, but a person who's in the blessing of God is fruitful in every area of his life or her life. Number three, health. Number four, prosperity or success. Number five, victory. Number six, Moses said, you'll be the head and not the tail. And number seven, you'll be above and not beneath. When I was studying that some years ago, I asked the Lord, what's the difference between the head and the tail? And I feel he gave me a simple answer. The head makes the decisions, the tail just gets dragged around. So which way are you living? Are you making the decisions? Are you in charge of the situation? Or are you simply being dragged around like a tail by circumstances and forces that you don't understand and you can't control? If you're a tail, it's very possible you're under a curse. Now, I'm not saying every one of those blessings is due to this cause. That's for you to discern. There's only one expert in this field, and his name is not Derek Prince. It's the Holy Spirit. He's the one who has to show you personally. I can preach the general truth, but you have to get the specific application from the Holy Spirit. Then let's look at the curses, and they're just exactly the opposite. Humiliation, failure to reproduce, or barrenness. And I would say, basically, barrenness is nearly always in some way associated with a curse. Number three, sickness of every kind. And if you read Deuteronomy 28, I mean there is no sickness that is left out by the time you've come to that list. Number four, poverty or failure. Number five, defeat. And number six, you're the tail and not the head. And number seven, you're beneath, not above. You've probably heard about the two Christians you met. One of them said, well, how are you doing, brother? And he replied, well, under the circumstances, I'm not doing badly. And the first Christian said, well, what are you doing under the circumstances? You should be above and not beneath. Now, over the years, independently of this list, I made a little list of indications that, to me, alerted me that I was probably dealing with a curse. I only say probably. And I made this independently of Deuteronomy 28, but it's amazing really how close it is. And I happen to have a list of seven. Now I want to be very clear, I'm not saying if you have one of these, it's absolutely sure you're under a curse. you need to examine the possibility and seek God. But if you have several of them, the more you have, the greater the possibility that you're under a curse. And here's my little list. Number one, mental and or emotional breakdown, where people fall apart. That's a phrase that's used today. You say he or she just fell apart. That's what I'm talking about, emotionally or mentally or both. Number two, repeated or chronic sicknesses, especially if they're hereditary, because, you see, curses pass from generation to generation. Also, in situations where doctors cannot find any normal cause. Number three, what are called female problems. Barrenness, a tendency to miscarry, and problems with menstruation. And Ruth and I have dealt with so many cases like this that wherever a person comes for prayer in that category, we just simply act on the basis that it's a curse. In fact, we have come to the place where we really feel often we're wasting our time to minister to the sick without first teaching them how to be delivered from the curse. We once called for a lineup of people with female problems, and in the middle of the line was a man. When he came up, I said, "What's your problem? How can you have a female problem?" He said, "My problem is depression, and that's female." However, I didn't accept his statement. The next one, the breakdown of marriage and family alienation, where families fall apart, where marriages break up, where children are alienated from their parents, brothers from sisters. Very, very probably a curse at work. The next one, financial insufficiency. And I want to be careful how I say this. I don't think that poverty, for a short period, it may be a test that God is putting us through. But if you're always short, if you never have enough, if you're always scraping, I think you're very probably under a curse. Then the next one is what they call accident prone. In other words, you're one of the people who always has an accident, you know? Now, this is kind of objective, because insurance companies will check on you and they'll give you a higher premium if they classify you as accident prone. I mean, that's not natural to be the person who always breaks your ankle when you step off the curb, or your wife always slams the car door on your finger, or whatever it may be. Or it's always your eye that a little bug flies into. I mean, it's not natural if it's always going on. And then finally, in a family, a history of suicides or unnatural deaths, if there is a frequency of those things in a family. You could say a curse is like a long evil arm from the past, and you don't know how far back. And it's stretched out, and every time you're just about to succeed or get to where you want to be, this evil arm trips you up, and you have to get up and start again. And you get so far, you're tripped up again. And that really becomes the story of your life. And you'd be surprised how many people have told me stories like that. And so many times they said, "Well, the same thing happened to my father or my grandfather." In other words, it seems to run in our family. Or another simple picture is a dark shadow from the past over your life, shutting out the sunlight of God's blessing. And you can see other people walking in the sunlight, and you know it's there and real, but somehow the sun very seldom seems to shine fully on you. Let's go to Deuteronomy 28 for what I would call the primary causes, both of blessings and curses. And fortunately, they're very simple. The first two verses of Deuteronomy 28 says this: "Now it shall come to pass, if you diligently obey the voice of the Lord your God, to observe carefully all his commandments which I command you today, that the Lord your God will set you high above all nations of the earth. And all these blessings shall come upon you and overtake you, because you obey the voice of the Lord your God." Now that's a translation which I think is followed by most modern translations. But the old King James used to say, "If you will listen diligently to the voice of the Lord your God." And in Hebrew, that phrase is formed by repeating the word listen. If you will listen, listening That's emphatic. To the voice of the Lord your God, and do what he says. So very, very simply, the primary cause of all blessings is listening to God's voice and doing what he says. Now, the primary cause of all curses is exactly the opposite. In verse 15 of the same chapter, but it shall come to pass, if you do not obey the voice of the Lord your God, to observe carefully all his commandments and his statutes which I command you today, that all these curses will come upon you and overtake you. So what's the cause of curses? Not listening to God's voice, not doing what he says. So there, basically, you have the two root problem, or the two root causes. The cause of blessing, listening to God's voice, doing what he says. The cause of curses, not listening to God's voice, not doing what he says. So we're going to deal first of all now with curses that proceed from God himself. And there is one supreme cause, which is stated in Exodus chapter 20, verses 3 through 5. Exodus 20, verses 3 through 5. This is the first part of the Ten Commandments. And let me say before we read, the greatest and most common cause of curses in people's lives is breaking the first two commandments. In fact, I'm inclined to believe you cannot break those commandments without coming under a curse. Now let me read those words. You shall have no other gods before me. But the Hebrew means just as much beside me. It's not a question of having the Lord as the main God and other gods as well. Because he says, I am the Lord, and beside me there is no other God. So you must not acknowledge any other God except the true God. And the second is what we would call idolatry. You shall not make for yourself any carved image or any likeness of anything that is in heaven above or that is in the earth beneath or that is in the water under the earth. You shall not bow down to them nor serve them. For I, the Lord your God, am a jealous God, visiting the iniquity of the fathers on the children to the third and fourth generation of those who hate me. Notice that's a specific feature of a curse. It goes on for at least three and probably four generations. But whenever you go to a source other than the true God for things which you are free only to seek from the true God, whatever source you go to, you are actually making your God. So if you go to a fortune teller for information about the future, which God has said you shall not receive through that channel, through that fortune teller, you're making the power behind that fortune teller your God. If you play with the Ouija board, if you get involved in all sorts of occult experiences or cults that deny the truth of the Bible, in all those things, you are making a God who is not the true God. So it's very important to say this. The curses pronounced for the breaking of the first two commandments cover every form of occult. Now in Deuteronomy chapter 27, verses 15 through 26, we have 12 curses pronounced. And when Israel went into the promised land, they had to pronounce all these curses upon themselves. If they disobeyed the law, they automatically came under these curses. They couldn't get into the promised land without. And I think it's very much the same in a way when we come into a relationship with God. If we're obedient, we come under the blessings. But if we're disobedient, we're in real danger of coming under the curses. Now, I'll just give you my little summation of the things on which the curses are pronounced in Deuteronomy 27, verses 15 and following. Number one, once again, idolatry, false gods. That's always the top of the list. Number two, disrespect for parents. And this is repeated in the New Testament, Ephesians 6. Honor your father and mother, which is the first commandment with promise, that it may be well with you and you may live long on the earth. My personal conviction is any person who does not honor his parents never will have it well with them. Never. And I can think of scores of examples of people. That doesn't mean you can't get saved and speak in tongues and go to heaven when you die. But there'll be something missing in the quality of your life until you adjust your relationship with your parents. That doesn't mean you have to agree with your parents or do everything that they say, but you have to respect them. I think of another young man I dealt with. He had a very bad relationship with his father. His father was dead, buried in a cemetery more than 1,000 miles from where we were. But when this truth really penetrated, he took a journey of 1,000 miles to the cemetery where his father was buried, went to the grave, knelt at it, confessed his wrong attitudes to his father, wept his heart out, and got up a different person. And from then the course of his life changed. Now, I know that there are lots of parents, especially today, you have a lot of reasons for having something against them. I understand that. I say there are no delinquent children, there are only delinquent parents. But nevertheless, if you want to have it well with you, you better do what God says. You can't afford not to. Then the next, and we must go quickly, in this list is treachery against a neighbor. And the book of Proverbs says, whoever rewards evil for good, evil will never depart from his house. And then injustice to the weak or the helpless. And personally, I can't think of anything more weak or helpless than a baby in its mother's womb. And personally, my conviction is anybody who deliberately procures an abortion comes under a curse. I would never minister to such a person without dealing with the curse. I want you to understand, I'm not saying you're cursed forever. Please understand. I'm telling you the problem because I'm going to show you the solution. And then illicit or unnatural sex, especially incest. And again, I don't know what the particular figures are here, but in the United States, it's now estimated that 1 out of every 4 girls under 10 has been sexually molested, and 1 out of every 5 boys under 10. And I cannot think myself that it will ever happen without a curse following. Then in Genesis, now we're going on from this list, Genesis chapter 12, we have God's call to Abraham. And we need to look at that because it has something significant in it. God calls Abraham out and promises various things. And in verse 3, this is the end of the call. He says to Abraham, I will bless those who bless you, and I will curse him who curses you. So there's both a blessing and a curse. I believe that was necessary because whenever God singles out a man to be blessed, that man becomes the object of all sorts of evil satanic forces. So God incorporated a protection. He said to Abraham, anyone who curses you, I will curse. And what is the generic name for cursing or speaking against or abusing the Jewish people? Antisemitism. Now, in my personal opinion, antisemitism almost invariably is followed by a curse for an individual, for a nation. And if you look at the history of the last 19 centuries, you can see nation after nation after nation that came under a curse because they cursed the Jewish people. Then there's another very important curse pronounced in the prophet Jeremiah, which is just a few short words, and I think often we pass them over without really appreciating their significance. Jeremiah 17, verses 5 and 6. Thus says the Lord, cursed is the man who trusts in man and makes flesh his strength, whose heart departs from the Lord. For he shall be like a shrub in the desert, and shall not see when good comes, but shall inhabit the parched places in the wilderness, in a salt land which is not inhabited. Notice, please, that that's a very good description of somebody under a curse. Blessings are all around, but he lives in a salt land. Rain falls everywhere else, but it doesn't fall on him. What's the cause of that curse? Trusting in man, making flesh your arm. But the scripture says, whose heart departs from the Lord. In other words, here is a man who's known the supernatural grace and blessing of God, and then turned back to relying on his own effort, turned his back on God's grace. And that brings a curse. In Zechariah 5, verses 1 through 4, Zechariah had a vision of a flying scroll, and there was a curse on each side of the scroll. One was on a curse on anyone who steals, and the other was on anyone who commits perjury. And in the vision, this scroll would go into a person's house, take up lodging there, and the whole house would disintegrate. See, that's the nature of a curse. It doesn't just affect the particular area, but it has a kind of corrosive effect all around it. And then in Malachi 3, I think we have to look at this. Malachi 3, verses 8 through 10. Will a man rob God? Yet you have robbed me. But you say, in what way have we robbed you? In tithes and offerings. You are cursed with a curse, for you have robbed me, even this whole nation. Bring all the tithes into the storehouse, that there may be food in my house, and prove me now in this, says the Lord of hosts, if I will not open for you the windows of heaven and pour you out such a blessing that there will not be room enough to receive it. Now, I'm not teaching that all Christians ought to pay tithes, because as I understand the New Testament, it's not law, it's grace. But I would suggest to you that grace should make us more generous than law. We're told we have a better covenant established on better promises. Do you think on that basis we could offer less than the Israelite? But I'll say this one thing. Stinginess toward God brings a curse. It is very poor economy to be stingy with God. And I tell Christians everywhere, when the offering comes round, God does not need your tips. And another specific source of curses is men who speak on behalf of God as God's mouthpiece. And there are many examples of this in the Bible. We'll only look at just a few. The first is found in Joshua chapter 6. And verse 26, after Israel had captured and destroyed Jericho, Joshua, the leader of God's people and God's mouthpiece, pronounced a curse on anybody who would subsequently rebuild a city on that site. In Joshua 6, 26, then Joshua charged them at that time, saying,

500 years later, in the reign of Ahab, king of Israel, a man did just that thing on which Joshua had pronounced a curse. And this is recorded in 1 Kings chapter 16. In the reign of Ahab, 1 Kings 16, and the last verse of the chapter, verse 34, in his days, that's the days of Ahab, Hiel of Bethel built Jericho. He laid its foundation with Abiram, his firstborn, and with his youngest son, Segub, he set up its gates, according to the word of the Lord, which he had spoken through Joshua, the son of Nun. The marginal translation says, at the cost of the life of his son. And most modern translations follow that. So the man who went against the curse pronounced by Joshua 500 years earlier, it cost him the lives of two of his sons. Now I want to go on to other sources of curses. And the next one is very important and very little understood by contemporary Christians. I call it persons with relational authority. That is, persons who have authority because of a relationship. Now, authority is a very unpopular concept in many places and parts of the world today, but the fact remains, it's still real. Authority is not created by man, it proceeds from God. And there are many different relationships in which a person has authority. Now, you may or may not like it, but a husband has authority over his wife in certain contexts. Parents have authority over their children. Teachers have authority over their pupils. Pastors have authority over their congregations, just to take a few examples. Now, because of the authority relationship, words spoken by those persons to those under their authority have special supernatural power, whether they're blessings or whether they're curses. And if you look at the Bible, you'll find that second to the blessing of God, the most important blessing that any person could ever have in his life was the blessing of his father or her father. That's still true today. I say to any of you whose fathers are alive, do everything in your power, everything you can to obtain the blessing of your father and your mother, but primarily your father. It makes a lot of difference. When I was saved, I'm afraid I had a bad attitude toward my parents. I thought, they're not saved, I'm saved, they don't understand, I do understand. I praise God he rebuked me for it, and he showed me that I could not expect his blessing if I didn't honor my parents. And before they died, I had shown them the honor that was appropriate. I don't believe otherwise I could have ever enjoyed the blessing of God in my life and ministry. Now let's consider a few other possible examples. And most of these are constructed out of situations that I have actually dealt with, but I've kind of changed a little so that I don't expose the identity of people. Let's take a father. This is perhaps the commonest of all. A father has three sons. The first is the firstborn, because he's always welcome. The third, the youngest, is brilliant. But the middle one is neither firstborn nor brilliant. And he has a lot of the same characteristics that his father has. Have you ever noticed when people are bad, and they're bad in the way that we're bad, we like to take it out on them rather than ourselves? Have you ever noticed that? Parents, if you pick on one of your children, it's probably the one that's most like you, if you knew it. What you're objecting to is what's in you that you don't like. Anyhow, so the father says to this second son, you'll never succeed. You'll always be a failure. You'll never make it. What's that? It's a curse. And I've dealt with many men in their 40s and 50s who were still struggling against words spoken by a father before they were teenagers. Or, let's say the father has a daughter, 15. Like some young ladies of 15, she has acne. And the father has to drive her to school every day. And every day, she's up there in the bedroom putting things on her pimples. And so she's late. And so the father gets exasperated. And one day he says, you'll never get rid of those pimples. You'll have pimples for the rest of your life. 15 years later, she's a married woman with children of her own, and she is still struggling with her acne. Why? Because of a curse. Let's talk about teachers.

0: Peter has a pupil who can't spell. Maybe he's got what they call dyslexia. You know, you put the letters the wrong way around. You're silly. You're stupid. You just don't try hard. You'll never succeed. Now, I know teachers shouldn't talk like that, but sometimes they do. And what's the result? A child, a boy or a girl, that never can make it in life. Ruth and I have a friend. A teacher said to her when she was a teenager, "You're shallow." She's now, I think, in her 60s, or at least in her late 50s. And we discovered that she, all her life, she's been struggling against that statement, "You're shallow." And the strange thing about it is, if anybody doesn't deserve that statement, it's that lady. She is far from shallow. Do you see, there's authority behind those statements, and that makes them powerful. Usually speaking, there's a demonic element. Just show you one thing in James chapter 3, which is very important. James 3, verses 14 and 15. "But if you have bitter envying and self-seeking in your hearts, do not boast and lie against the truth. This wisdom does not descend from above, but is earthly, soulish, demonic." In other words, if your attitudes are wrong, and your reactions are wrong, and you speak, what's going to come out will have a demonic element in it. Then we come to another tremendously important area. Perhaps the most common of all, what I call self-imposed curses. People pronounce curses on themselves. In Genesis chapter 27, we have the story of how Isaac was going to bless Esau and the mother, Rebekah, who was the first Yiddish mama, if you know what a Yiddish mama is, switched them, and she got Jacob acting like Esau and claiming the blessing. Jacob wasn't reluctant, but he was afraid, and he said this in verse 11. Jacob said to Rebekah, his mother, "Look, Esau, my brother, is a hairy man, and I am a smooth-skinned man. Perhaps my father will feel me, and I shall seem to be a deceiver to him, and I shall bring a curse on myself and not a blessing." But his mother said to him, "Let your curse be on me, my son." She took on herself the curse that would have been due to Jacob. A self-imposed curse. Now, if you go to the end of the chapter, just the last verse, you find Rebekah beginning to use very negative language about herself. Rebekah said to Isaac in verse 46, "I am weary of my life because of the daughters of Heth. If Jacob takes a wife of the daughters of Heth, like those who are daughters of the land, what good will my life be to me? I'm tired of living. What's the good of living?" That's a typical statement by somebody who's under a curse, you see. Never permit yourself to say that. Don't make negative statements about yourself. Don't say, "I'll never be able to do this. I never succeed. I'm no use. I'm a failure. I just can't take it anymore." And then you go on and you say, "I wish I were dead. I'd be better off dead." Do you know what you're doing? You're inviting the spirit of death. And he doesn't take many invitations. Ruth and I have dealt with countless people who needed to be delivered from the spirit of death because they'd invited it. They'd imposed a curse upon themselves. And we've learned one beautiful verse that will help, that has helped hundreds of people. And I'll share it with you. Psalm 118, verse 17. "I shall not die, but live and declare or proclaim the works of the Lord." If you have made a negative remark about yourself, if you have imposed something negative on yourself, you need to revoke it by the positive. You see, as a remarkable example, you know that Peter denied three times he knew the Lord. Later on, after the resurrection, beside the Sea of Galilee, Jesus had a personal talk with Peter. And three times he said, "Do you love me?" He made Peter affirm three times that he loved him. Why did he do that? Because Peter had to revoke the negative statements he'd made before the crucifixion, see? So if we've said something negative and brought some dark shadow over us, we need to revoke the negative and replace it by the positive. And this verse is a perfect one. "I shall not die." Doesn't mean you'll never die, but it means Satan's not going to kill you before your time. "I shall not die, but live and declare the works of the Lord. Then the next common cause of curses is what I call unscriptural covenants. Exodus 23, verse 32. In relationship to the people whom Israel was to dispossess from the land of Canaan, that is, all of them, idol worshippers, people who lived in total rebellion against the living God. Moses said, Exodus 23, 32, you shall make no covenant with them nor with their gods. You understand, if people have false gods and you make a covenant with those people, you are also making a covenant with their gods. Now I'm going to say something that I trust will not offend anybody. And I say it simply because my desire is to help people. One extremely common example of that in our contemporary culture in the Western world is Freemasonry. Because a person who becomes a Mason makes a covenant with those who are Masons. Freemasons will tell you that it's secret, but it's not. In the 1950s, a book was published in Britain by an Anglican clergyman named Hannah called Darkness Visible, which sets out all the main rites and ceremonies of Freemasonry, and no Mason has ever challenged that book in more than 30 years. And when you become a Mason, you have to pronounce a curse on yourself if you disclose the secrets of the Mason. And it includes things like having your tongue cut out, your right arm cut off and thrown over your left shoulder, and your body being exposed in a tight place where the tides rise and fall twice in every 24 hours. Those are self-imposed curses. And that Freemasonry is an idol religion is clear in the 32nd degree, the Royal Arch degree, which acknowledges and offers worship to a person called Jabulon, J-A-B-U-L-O-N, which is a combination of Jehovah, Baal, and Osiris. And so the true God of the Bible is joined together with two idol deities whom God has totally condemned. And when you make a covenant with that, you're making a covenant with those gods. There are other ways that this kind of curse can come. In tribal societies, very commonly a baby or a young person is initiated into the tribe by certain rites. Very often there are cuts made on the skin or powder inserted under the skin. And that exposes that person to the curse that's on the idolatry that's the focus of that tribe. And then there are curses pronounced by servants of Satan. In an African Christian church, two elders fell out with one another. And this may seem strange to you, but it's quite common in Africa. The one elder went to the witch doctor to get him to put a curse on the other elder, okay? And when he did that, the witch doctor was very happy to oblige because it was a Christian, you see? And this is what he did. He went out somewhere into the bush, got some soil of a certain kind, brought it back, smeared it over a hand mirror, and then he said to the elder, "Now wipe the soil away and tell me what you see." And he looked in the mirror and saw the face of the man on whom he wanted a curse in the mirror. Now the witch doctor said, "Take a knife and cut it through the mirror." And he did. And when he did that, blood appeared on the mirror. And when the elder returned, he discovered the other elder was dead. What would you call that, see? You couldn't call it murder. Can you understand why the Bible prohibits witchcraft? Jesus said, "Behold, I give to you authority over all the power of the enemy." He didn't say the enemy doesn't have power. He said, "I'll give you authority over that power." That's the realistic approach. Yeah, now just one interesting example, because this is something that's unfamiliar to many Westerners. In the conflict between David and Goliath, when David went out with his sling and no armor, Goliath was angry and insulted, and this is what happened. 1 Samuel 17:43. So the Philistine said to David, "Am I a dog that you come to me with sticks?" And the Philistine cursed David by his gods. Do you understand? before they joined in battle, he invoked his idol gods. And David replied, I'm not coming to you in my own name, but in the name of the Lord of hosts, the God of Israel. See, it was a fight between gods, and you know who was victorious. But I just want to point out to you that Satan's servants have power to curse. Again, I could illustrate it from examples of people that we personally have helped. One final way in which a curse can come, stated in Deuteronomy 7 and verse 26. The previous verse says about the inhabitants of Canaan, you shall burn their the carved images of their gods. You shall not covet the silver or gold that is on it. And then it says, verse 26, nor shall you bring an abomination into your house, lest you be doomed to destruction like it, but you shall utterly detest it and utterly abhor it, for it is an accursed thing. So when you bring anything that's associated with idolatry or the occult into your house, you're opening the way for a curse to come into your home. Again, this is something we deal with frequently. I tell people, and after such a service as this, if you believe you've needed deliverance from a curse, you better go home and check what you've got in your home. Check if there's anything there that advertises any other God but the Lord Jesus Christ. My personal principle is I don't want anything in my home that dishonors Jesus Christ. Because let me just give one quick example. We often have cases where parents tell us that the children don't sleep well at night. They're restless, they cry, they're frightened. Now, one common reason for that is that somewhere in that house is something which gives Satan right of access. You need to go through your house from top to bottom, clean out anything that's associated with the occult, any kind of superstitious thing. If you have horseshoes to ward off ill luck, that's superstition. It doesn't ward off ill luck, it opens the door for Satan. All right, now we come to the really important climax, which is how to be released from a curse. And I want to give you some simple instructions. When you've met the conditions, all right? But resisting is sometimes an ongoing process. It's like if there's a strong wind blowing, you have to keep the door shut, see? If you open the door, the wind will come in. Then I say, establish a clear scriptural basis for your release. The best one is Galatians 3:13 and 14. Christ has redeemed us from the curse, having become a curse for us, that we might receive the blessing of Abraham. I'll give you a few other scriptures. Ephesians 1:7, in him, Jesus, we have redemption through his blood. Colossians 1:12 through 14, the Father has qualified us to be partakers of the inheritance of the saints in light. He has delivered us from the domain of darkness and translated us into the kingdom of the Son of his love, in whom we have redemption through his blood. So through the work of Jesus on the cross, we can be delivered from the domain of darkness, that's Satan's domain, and translated, carried over into the kingdom of Jesus Christ. It's like there are two territories, and there's a chasm between them. This territory is the territory of Satan. This territory is the kingdom of God. But there's only one bridge across that chasm, and that's the cross of Jesus. If you take that bridge, you can get out of this kingdom and into that kingdom, which is where God wants you. Then 1 John 3, verse 8, the second part. For this purpose the Son of God was revealed, that he might what? Destroy the works of the devil. To do what? Destroy the works of that. That's why he came. And then Luke 10:19, which I quoted earlier, Jesus says, behold, I give to you authority over all the power of the enemy. So those are very clear scriptural bases. Then, when you've established that basis, confess your faith in Christ, because Jesus is the high priest of our confession. It's on the basis of your confession, what you say about him, that he acts as your high priest. Thirdly, commit yourself to obedience. You remember? How do we qualify for the blessings? What do we have to do? Hear God's voice, and do what he says. So when you've received your release, make up your mind, commit yourself, from now on I'm going to listen to what God says and do it. The next step is confess any known sins, either by yourself or your ancestors. Because the sins of your ancestors can in some ways affect you. But there's a difference. You are not guilty for your ancestors' sins, but you're affected by them. You understand? You are responsible for your own sins. But in order to be fully clear, if you know that your ancestors were idol worshippers or Christian scientists or Mormons or, let's not go too long into this, but something that's totally unscriptural, be released from it. Then you need to forgive all other persons. Jesus said, when you stand praying, if you have anything against anyone, what did he say to do? Forgive. Anything against anyone. That leaves out nothing and no one. Unforgiveness in your heart is a barrier to the answer to your prayers. Now, forgiving is not an emotion, it's a decision. I tell people, it's tearing up the IOU. Then you must renounce all contact with the occult. Okay? By yourself or by your ancestors. Again, you're not responsible, you're not guilty for what your ancestors have done, but it affects you. Then you must get rid of all contact objects. The things I've been speaking about, if you bring them into your house, you bring a curse with them. Then when you've met those conditions, you can release yourself in the name of Jesus. Jesus said, whatever you bind on earth will be bound in heaven, and whatever you release on earth will be released in heaven. Now we're going to do that in a moment, but I want to show you where to go from there. When you've been released, then you have to confess and expect the blessing of Abraham. Because we're released from the curse that we may receive the blessing of Abraham. And so Ruth and I are going to make one of our commonest confessions as a pattern to you. Through the sacrifice of Jesus on the cross, we have passed out from under the curse and entered into the blessing of Abraham, whom God blessed in all things. How many things?
1: All.
0: Do you want that blessing? God has provided it for you. We'll probably do that again. Thank you, sweetheart. Remember that it's the blessing of the Holy Spirit. In other words, it's the Holy Spirit who administers the blessing. That's important. You've got to be friends with the Holy Spirit. You see, if you grieve the Holy Spirit, if you don't honor the Holy Spirit, he withholds the blessing. He's got the key to God's storehouse. If you want the treasures, make friends with the keeper of the storehouse. And then, as I've said already, bear in mind that it's in all things. You won't get it all in one night, but you've qualified it for it in one night. You understand? If I can put it like this, some of you are going the wrong direction. Tonight you can make a U-turn and start going the right direction. But that doesn't mean you've arrived. You're on the way. You have to keep that direction. You have to keep hearing and doing what God says if you want to continue in the blessing of Abraham. And you have to keep making the right confession. I think I won't let you say it now, I'll wait. Now, if there are those of you here this evening who feel that in some way there's the shadow of a curse over your life and you want to be released, I want to lead you in a prayer of release. You remember the story that I told you of Miriam who read the prayer and was completely healed? Now, I'm not promising you healing. That's in God's hands. But if your sickness is directly due to a curse, if you're released from the curse, you qualify for healing from your sickness. So those of you that would like me to lead you, we just have a few moments left. I'd like you to stand to your feet. And then I'm going to lead you in a prayer. First of all, we've established a clear scriptural base. Okay, I gave you the scriptures. Now, you need to confess your faith in Christ, commit yourself to obedience, confess any known sins of yourself or your ancestors. And when we do that, I'll give you a few moments to confess them silently. Then forgive all other persons, and I'll give you a few moments to do a little forgiving. And then renounce all contact with the occult by yourself or your ancestors. Commit yourself to get rid of all contact objects and then release yourself in the name of Jesus. All right? Now I'm just going to give you the words. You're not praying to me. You're praying to the Lord Jesus Christ. And he's the one that answers, not I. I don't have the power. He does. All right. Say these words after me. Lord Jesus Christ.
1: Lord Jesus Christ.
0: I believe that you are the Son of God.
1: I believe that you are the Son of God.
0: And the only way to God.
1: That you died on the cross for my
0: sins and rose again from the dead. That on the cross you were made a curse with every curse that is due to me. That I might be redeemed from the curse and enter into the blessing. Lord, I confess any sins committed by me or by my ancestors. I ask your forgiveness. I also forgive every other person who ever harmed me or wronged me. I forgive them as I have God forgive me. I also forgive myself. I renounce all contact with the occult in any form. And I commit myself to get rid of any contact objects. And now, Lord, having received by faith your forgiveness, with the authority I have as a child of God, I now release myself and those under my authority from any curse over our lives right now, in the name of Jesus, I declare release. I claim it and I receive it by faith in the name of Jesus. Now I'll begin to thank him. That's the surest expression of faith. Thank you, Lord. Thank you, Lord. Thank you, Jesus. Thank you, Lord Jesus. Thank you, thank you, thank you.
2: That's it for this hour. We pray that you have been encouraged and uplifted with this vital information in today's spiritual environment. Thank you and God bless you in every way. Please visit DerekPrince.org for more information. That's DerekPrince.org.
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0: In Luke chapter 20, Jesus is telling the parable of the vineyard owner and the evil tenants. Now we continue reading from the scriptures at Luke 20:19. The scribes and the chief priests tried to lay hands on him that very hour, and they feared the people, for they understood that he spoke this parable against them. So they watched him and sent spies who pretended to be righteous in order that they might catch him in some statement, so that they could deliver him to the rule and the authority of the governor. They questioned him, saying, "Teacher, we know that you speak and teach correctly, and you are not partial to any, but teach the way of God in truth. Is it lawful for us to pay taxes to Caesar or not?" But he detected their trickery and said to them, "Show me a denarius. Whose likeness and inscription does it have?" They said, "Caesar's." And he said to them, "Then render to Caesar the things that are Caesar's, and to God the things that are God's." And they were unable to catch him in a saying in the presence of the people, and being amazed at his answer, they became silent. Now there came to him some of the Sadducees, who say that there is no resurrection, and they questioned him, saying, "Teacher, Moses wrote for us that if a man's brother dies, having a wife, and he is childless, his brother should marry the wife and raise up children to his brother. Now there were seven brothers, and the first..."
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3: I want to invite you to listen to part two of You Can Know God. Start out on your knees because it's safer when you start on your knees than it is when you just jump up and start running. I don't know if you're aware of that or not. You need to take your time. We run this race with patience. I was teaching in the children's church today. We lay aside every weight. I had two kids running across the bank of the church. And at first, everybody was in favor of Will. Will was going to win because he was the boy, of course. Will's going to win. But they didn't know if Aubrey would win or not because she was a little bit smaller than him. But when I gave him the rules, Will had to carry what was the equivalent of 4 6-packs of 20-ounce bottles of pop. I filled it with water, but that's a lot of weight. I don't know if you've ever carried that much, but I had it in bags, and I said, Will, this is what you have to do. You have to carry this weight with you. You see, starting out's not easy, and there's always somebody wanting to put weight on you. But the Bible says that Jesus ran the race with patience. And so I put that weight on Will, and I told the two of them to take off. Aubrey, she took off, you know, with them little legs running, and Will took off. And the first thing he started doing is like a Z type thing. And all of a sudden, when he did a Z, those bottles of water started slinging all over the place. And he got about 10 feet and fell with all that water. Thank goodness he didn't get hurt. But he didn't finish the race because of all the weight that was upon him and because he was in too much of a hurry. So I can't help but believe that God says, start out on your knees. I want you to take and be patient. So I'd watch that little girl of mine. She'd get on her knees and she'd spin a little bit and she'd bounce, you know. That's the way they do when they first start. They bounce. Bounce on that thing until all of a sudden they realize, hey, if I do this, I can stand up. And once they stand up, they start looking around and they start seeing all the other things. Now, it's not a good thing just to jump up, stand up, and start running. You haven't learned how to use those tools, so sometimes you got to spend a little time standing for a while. You know, I think about Ephesians 6, where the Bible tells us to gird our loins and stand. And having done all to stand. In other words, just stand there for a while. You're ready for battle. You're ready to have your whole suit of armor on and everything. But for a while, you just need to stand. There's a reason that we stand, because it's a normal process. You want to see children stand. You want to see them do that first process, because that tells you that they're maturing as they grow. And I can't help but believe that God wants to see us stand. When we first come to the Lord, He wants us to see it and wants to see us stand. It's a normal process. It's a normal process as we stand to go out and tell somebody what has happened to us. My daughter was so excited when she stood and stand, she would rattle. How many of you had kids that would rattle? They rattle the side of the crib to get your attention. Look at me, look at me, look at me. That's what God, I think, wants His children to do when they stand. It's a normal process. And when they stand up, He wants them to stand and make a noise and say, listen, I'm going to stand for something. I don't know exactly what I'm standing here for, but I'm standing in the Lord. The Lord is my salvation. His name is my refuge and a strong tower. Sometimes we need to lean on others, you know. And I was watching out there the other day, and that little boy was just a bouncing and standing. He's leaning on his mom. Whenever he would stand, he would just lean like this. God sometimes will lead people our way so that we can stand for a while. But He still wants us to stand just the same. We're not ready to take off and run a marathon. We're just standing. And sometimes the kids get impatient when they have to stand for a while. But we must stand because we have to learn something while we're standing. The kids are learning the boundaries. And what I mean by that is, in order to stand, and stand tall. Now, if you're a child, you understand this. And if you're 70 years old, 80 years old, or even 56, getting ready to be 57 year old, you understand this. Sometimes you got to make sure that the foundation you're standing on is a firm foundation. You know, because it will take off on you and you'll be back on your backside again. And I believe that God, as He looks down at His children, says the same thing to us. Slow. Take it a little bit at a time, but learn what a firm foundation feels like. You see, in a crib, if you had a crib like we had, it was a hand-me-down crib. How many of you had hand-me-down cribs? You know, that first kid that was ever born, he was so lucky. He got the first crib there was. That thing was just as firm foundation as it could be. But all the rest of us got it passed down to us, so our kid had to learn what a firm foundation looked like and what it was like. And I believe God looks down at His children and says, listen, I know you're in a hurry to stand, but I want you to understand you need a firm foundation. I don't want you to be wishy-washy and insecure in your walk with the Lord. Why can't people last today with God? Because they're wishy-washy. They don't take the time to understand what a firm foundation feels like. A firm foundation is getting the feeling it under your toes. A firm foundation is knowing that it's not going to slip. It's not going to move. Learning that you can trust in the Lord for all things. That's a firm foundation. And when a child is standing at first, they don't always have that firm foundation. And you'll see them crumble to their knees in their fall. And then they do one of two things. Either they lay on their back and roll over and just... or they'll get back on their knees again and wait till the timing is right for them, their legs to work, and they'll stand back up on this side of the crib. And it's very, very soon they start realizing where the firm spot is and where the soft spots are. Same thing in our life. God, when He had us as children, He does the same thing for us. There are firm foundations for us, places that He will lead us and take us, and we can be firm at what He does, where He puts us. We know that we don't have a chance of falling there. We know that He has us secure there. We know that He's put everything there. And then there's places of slippery slopes, places that the devil has tried to make soft. He tries to wear it out. You know, that's what happens to mattresses. After a while, they get wore out. One person keeps doing the same old thing all the time in that spot, till that spot gets weak and it gets wore out. That's exactly what the devil tries to do to the children of God. He just hits that one spot over and over and over again until he can wear out that foundation. And then when they try to stand on it, they have no firm foundation to stand on. What a wonderful God we serve, that He has given us an example to understand Him. Now, I don't know that everything that I know about God is exactly true, but I know enough about God to get me from this place to one day be where He's at. And really, that's all I really need to know, is how to get from here to there. I was watching a video of a little boy. He was in a crib, and they couldn't figure out how he kept getting out of his crib. And so they put cameras into the room. Now, his crib is over on this wall. He would get up on the edge of the crib and he would push. And his crib would turn this way. And then he'd walk to the other end of the crib and he'd push. And his crib would turn this way. And he would get over close enough to where he knew that if he stepped over the side of the crib, this was a higher spot. And then he could step onto that and get off that and get out of the crib. You know, children want to learn. And if they're willing to learn, they'll be able to go far. Well, Christians ought to be willing to learn. You know, we ought to be willing to try to do the best we can to go far where God wants us to go. It was a thrill seeing my daughter learn how to stand. But it was even another thrill when my daughter began to learn how to walk. It was a thrill when my son learned how to walk. By then, you know, he's at home and I'd walk with him. And there is just something about having a kid's hand in your hand. and they're walking for the first time. And you're just walking around, you know, yeah, that's my son. Yeah, that's right. Teaching them to walk. I'm teaching them to walk. Yep. You're so happy that they're walking, because you just start getting all these visions of things that they can do. You know, they need to be able to walk. They need to be able to move. If they're going to ever turn the TV to the right channel or get your Coke, they need to know how to walk and move. Amen? So I was just so proud of my son and my daughter and teaching them how to walk. And there was times that I would catch a glimpse. And, you know, I'd be walking like this. And by now, my son is starting to walk on his own. And I would look back, and my son would be taking his foot like where I had just stepped. And then he would take his foot to this other place I just stepped. And he followed my path. And I thought to myself, that's exactly what God wants us to do. You know, when we read about the 23rd Psalm, the Lord is my shepherd, and it goes all the way through, and it talks about going through the valley of death, and he has been through that valley. He wants his sheep to follow him in his footpaths, and that's exactly the way God wants his children to do. We don't have to reinvent the wheel. We just have to follow the Father's footsteps. And by doing that, my son told me in his heart, I want to be like you, Dad. I want to be just like you. There's nothing prouder than watching your child walk. You know, they laid in the crib, they've done nothing, and all of a sudden now they're not only standing, but they're walking. God likes to see us walk, because when we walk, we show Him. We show everybody Him. When we walk, and we walk in His light the way that He is light, we show everybody His light. And that, you know, who doesn't want that? Who doesn't want their children to represent them in a good way? I remember we used to have to sit at school dinners, you know, and they would always have a head table. And they would want me and Phyllis and the two kids to sit at the table in front of everybody. And that's not really my cup of tea, to sit in front of everybody and eat, you know. But our kids, that was especially not their cup of tea. But I would have to give them a pep talk before. Don't you embarrass me. That was my pep talk to my kids. Don't you embarrass me. Don't you spill food all over the place. Don't you knock your water off. Don't you get up and run around the table. Don't you do this. Don't you embarrass us. That's probably not exactly the way that God does it. But He doesn't want to be embarrassed either.

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I want to thank you for listening to Reset. 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God bless you, and we'll see you next time right here on Reset.

0: Hosea chapter 10 verse 12 says, "Sow to yourselves in righteousness, reap in mercy, break up your fallow ground, for it is time to seek the Lord, till he come and rain righteousness upon you." Yes, it is time to seek the Lord. Let's listen now to the latter time voice, Prophet Leonard Jones, as he delivers the revelatory word through the Holy Spirit. It will be life-changing.
1: John chapter 6, verse 9, it says, "There is a lad here which has 5 barley loaves and 2 small fishes. But what are they among so many?" And Jesus said, "Make the men sit down." Now there was much grass in the place, so the men sat down in number, about 5,000. And Jesus took the loaves, and when he had given thanks, he distributed to the disciples, and the disciples to them who were set down, and likewise of the fish as much as they would. When they were filled, he said unto his disciples, "Gather up the fragments that remain, that nothing be what lost." Therefore, they gathered them together and filled 12 baskets with the fragments of the 5 barley loaves which remained over and above unto them who had done what? Eaten. We'll stop right there. Jesus was teaching his disciples something, that every area of your life is important. Even if you think it's minute or small, is very important when it comes to the kingdom. Because God is looking for a complete man. He's looking for a complete woman. Amen. And so Jesus says something significant to the disciples. So he had to distribute everything to the disciples to give to the people. And he said, "Listen, I want you to do something here." And Jesus was teaching them. He said, "Gather up the fragments." Listen here. Gather up the fragments that do what? That remain, so that what? Nothing be what? Nothing be what? Lost. Absolutely nothing be lost. Amen. Gather up the fragments. He was teaching his disciples something. I'm going to teach you how to help people. I'm going to teach you to grab everything and hold on to it and don't let anything get away from you. I'm going to teach you about the kingdom. My God, isn't it significant? Sometimes you can come to church and sometimes because you've gotten so comfortable in your comfort zone that you get relax, or you go through the mechanics and you go through the mundane of church and you know how to come in and do certain things, but there's something that's missing, that's a part of your life but only God knows about. Jesus says that thing is very important, because it's so important, because once you are a complete man or woman of God, you're going to be able to help somebody else, and you're going to have the same mindset that nothing be lost. Oh my God. Absolutely. See, that thing called fragments, here we go, fragments, that means that it's something that is broken off. Mm-hmm. Something that has been separated. Are you getting this? It's something that has been detached. Now, I want to focus on that word detached, because many of us can come to church and do certain things, but we're detached. Mm-hmm. See, I can come in and just have services and come to it, but my mind is far from the word. My mind is far from the kingdom. So in a particular thing, I can be detached. Mm-hmm. Jesus was showing that what you call small and tiny and minute, because it's broken off, you need to get it together. You need to bring that together and become focused on the things of God. And some of us have become detached, whether we believe it or not. That's why we must examine ourselves. We must check ourselves. We must make sure that we're in the faith. That's why he said to do what? To examine yourself. Because you can go on and you can be detached from something. The Bible, and the word, when you look at the word fragment, it also means it's an incomplete part. Mm-hmm. Oh, listen to this. It can be isolated. How many of y'all know that we can be isolated? Right. I can come to church, but yet I can be isolated. I can be in my own world. I can be unattached. I can be walking in unbelief and don't even realize it.
2: I can be walking in a place and I'm not trusting God. Oh, see, you know how important it is to trust God? Because the Bible says to trust in the Lord with all that heart, lean not to the own understanding. But you know what? You got, see, there's a point where you can get to a point where you can be detached from something. You can be detached because your heart is not in it. The Bible says to love the Lord that God with all that what? Heart. All that mind, all that soul and the spirit, everything that you have with you. But you know you can become detached. The Bible also says that you must keep yourselves in the what? The love of God. But you know, I can get myself so detached and isolated that I'm not keeping myself in the love of God. I'm helping somebody today. So Jesus, I want you to gather up the fragment. I want to gather up those missing pieces that you think that has been small, that's been broken off. I want you to get it together. Because see, you have work to do for the kingdom. See, it's that tiny thing. It's that bit. That little small bit. That little tiny thing. It can be that small thing as far as your praise. And see, the enemy will come in and the cares of the world will get the best of you and you lose your praise. You don't even realize you're not praising God the way you need to praise God. God said, put on praise for the spirit of heaviness. Put on the garment of praise for the spirit of heaviness. That's it. Because see, let me tell you something. Your praise can be lost. And he said, gather up the fragments that nothing may be lost. You need to get your praise back. There's somebody out there who's lost their praise. There's somebody out there who lost their worship and said, well, you know what? I worship God, but are you really worshiping him in your spirit, in your everything that you have within you? Mm-hmm. See, we can still go to church and have Bible study, we can have all these things, but I can lose my worship. Mm-hmm. And God said, I'm trying to gather back that fragmented part that you've been missing, son. I need you to get back. I need you, sister, to get back in worship with me. I need you to get intimate with me again. I need you to praise me. I need you to get back to being faithful. See, that's that fragmented part, that isolated part that you have not been talking about, that you have not dealt with. What about my devotion towards God? What about my trust? See, that's a fragmented part. And so what Jesus was saying, listen, as my disciples, I need for you to get it together first. If you look at the scripture, he said he distributed to the disciples first, didn't he? He distributed for the disciples before he gave it to the people. Come on, preachers, I'm telling you what the Holy Ghost has given me. He had to distribute it to the disciples. In other words, you're going to be a first partaker. If you say you're in the kingdom, you must be a first partaker. So you need to gather up the fragments, baby. You need to get it together and look and examine your life and see what has been fragmented in my life. What has been isolated in my life? What has been incomplete in my life? Maybe I need some patience. Mm-hmm. Maybe I need some long sufferance. Maybe I need some joy. For the joy of the Lord is my what? Strength, baby. And see, God said, I'm looking to complete you. I'm looking for a complete man in this hour. I'm looking for a complete man and a woman in this hour. And this is what the Holy Ghost is telling me. He said, gather up the fragmented parts. Preach to my people and tell them to get it together because the time is at hand. You know what? As disciples, we must redeem the time. Why? Because the days are evil. Do we understand that? Every moment in time that we have, we must make use of it. And Jesus was teaching the kingdom, make use of it. Don't let anything be lost. That is the mindset the church need right now. We must be just like Jesus. Examine the mind of Jesus. He was saying, listen, I don't want anything to be lost. Absolutely nothing. That little thing that you call small and minute and tiny is significant. It's very significant in the time that we're living in right now. Oh, my God. And so we have to get back to preaching deliverance. We have to get back to coming against them things that have oppressed us. That thing that we have kept in the closet for so long and yet come to church Sunday after Sunday and Bible study after the Bible study. But yet I got a spirit of oppression attacking me and the spirit of unbelief and don't even realize it. The spirit of depression, the spirit of anxiety, these things that I have isolated from God and God said, give it to me. Jesus said, cast all your cares. Didn't he say that? He said, cast all your cares upon me because I do what? I care for you. I care for you. I care for you enough that I don't want to see anything lost. Oh my God. I don't want to see anything lost in your life. Baby, you got to give it all to Jesus. He doesn't want 80% of you. He wants 100% of you. He wants everything. So he says, son, I need you to understand this. Because let me tell you something. When you walk in as a complete man and a complete woman, you can go out here and you can have a smile on your face and you can witness to folk and you can tell them about the goodness of Jesus. Because Jesus said, repent for the kingdom of God is here. That's what Jesus did in his ministry. In his short time, he said, listen, the kingdom of God is at hand. You need to repent. We need to be out here telling folk about the goodness of Jesus. Because there's some folk out here who are very fragmented with suicidal thoughts. Different things that they're dealing with. Different bondages, different addictions. And you talk about a fragmented thing. Jesus said, listen, I got to get you together first. Because Jesus deals with the house first. He deals with the church first before he deals with anybody else out here. And if you need to get those fragmented parts back together. Oh my God. How about get your praise back? Hallelujah. Hashirabakine. When you're in the house and whether you're at the job or wherever you're at, you just begin to praise the Lord. And you begin to give out. You begin to sing songs and melodies in your heart. And you begin to magnify God. And God begin to move in the Holy Ghost, send you some goosebumps. And let you know, son, I'm with you. That I will never leave you nor forsake you. And the Holy Ghost begin to speak to you and let you know. I'm gathering up the fragments, baby, so that nothing be lost. Listen here. I want you complete. That's why we need instruction. Yes. That's why we need correction. That's why we need rebuking. That's why we need sound doctrine in these last days. Because Jesus is gathering up this last remnant. In these last times, he's gathering the remnant. So I have to examine myself. I don't have time to be trying to examine somebody else's life. I need to be checking out myself. Mm-hmm. I know this is a good message. I know this is divine by the Holy Spirit today. Because sometimes we can just, if I can just put on some of me, I can get by with this and that. But this is not the hour to try that now. This is not the hour that you can just go on like this now and just think it's okay. You can walk in church and still, and you can have a spirit of unbelief on you. You can have a spirit, you can have an unbelieving spirit in your heart. You can not believe. You say, yeah, but God ain't doing this for me. And God, look at here, you got to be careful. The word warns us. If you go to the book of Hebrews. He said they could not enter into his rest because of what? Unbelief. Amen. It's that thing that they isolated and they wouldn't tell anybody else, but they put that church face on. Mm-hmm. I don't have time to play church. I got to preach Christ, and I have to preach Christ crucified. I have to preach his death, burial, and his resurrection. Listen, not only his death, but his resurrection. Amen. Jesus is revealing some things to the churches right now. He's sharing some things with us right now. We have to help people. We have to help them get the broken pieces back together. So they can trust God and accept Jesus Christ as their Lord and their Savior. This is not a game. We must keep ourselves in the love of God. That's very

0: worship and praise God. You talk with God. And God said he will reward you openly. Yes, he will. He will reward you before men. He will give you favor. Amen. He will bless you. And in verse 14, he said, then those men that had seen the miracle that Jesus did. And you know what the miracle is? The miracle is the fragmented pieces in your life. That is the true miracle. And we have missed. We're looking for God to do miracles and this and that. No, that's good. But let me tell you something. The real miracle is in the fragmented, broken pieces of your life. Have we gotten to that fragmented, broken piece in our life and understand is truly a miracle? That small, tiny thing is your miracle. Do you believe that today? Yes. See, things that we don't think is as important.
1: 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Remember to not be just a hearer of the word, but a doer of the word as well. This is First Lady Chelis Jones, and thank you for listening. Until next time.

Peace, right? Well, hello, everyone. Welcome to Be Encouraged Today. I'm your host, Deidre Kirkland, delivering God's Word and His encouragement for this journey we call life. So, let's be encouraged today. Goodbye.

Hey everyone, I have been reading a life story of Lester Sumrall. Now, if you haven't read that book or don't know who Lester Sumrall is, I strongly suggest you to look him up. He is a very fascinating man. God used him in miraculous ways. His story begins as a young child. His mother was a Christian and sold out to Jesus. And she would open her house up to traveling evangelists. And his daddy, on the other hand, was not that sold out for Jesus. And he would bash the evangelists in front of Lester. And Lester grew up not liking preachers at all, or their children. And whenever he was 16 years old, he got tuberculosis. And he was coughing up pieces of his lung. I mean, it was really bad. Doctor said that he wasn't going to survive probably for another 2 hours. Had already wrote his death certificate. It was crazy. And Lester was laying in the bed that night and had a vision. On one side of his bed, he had a coffin. And on the other side of his bed, he had the Word of God, a Bible, stacked up from the ceiling to the floor. And the Lord told him, said, "You choose." Well, Lester being 16, he said, "Well, I'm going to choose the Word." He said, I'll be a preacher if you will spare my life." Now, this man didn't like preachers. He despised preachers. But God grew him. God used him, and God grew him, and God showed him his love for him. And Lester went around, and he stepped out in faith, and he went around, and he preached revivals. When people thought that it was a comedy routine, he kept on going, and because he knew in his mind, well, if God wants me to preach, then I've got to preach. If not, he's going to kill me. You know, that's

that's how he thought. And I'm thinking, you know, the whole time I'm reading that, I'm like, well, I mean, you know, whatever works, I guess. You know, God uses certain situations to how to better react to certain people, you know, and we're all not the same. We don't take the same information and retain it the same way. We don't move the same way. We don't step out. It might take me more to step out in faith than what it took you using the same situations. But Lester became very faithful and trusting on God. You know, there was times where Lester had traveled thousands of miles away from his home. He left his home. He was a young boy when he left his home and started this. And he had no other person to lean on but God. And God put him by himself to grow him. And you know, that sometimes God puts us by ourselves to grow us. He eliminates all the distractions of our friends and our work. And you know, sometimes we view it as a storm. You know, maybe that loss of job, maybe that wasn't a storm. Maybe that wasn't God punishing you or the enemy attacking you. Maybe that's God getting that job away from you temporarily to grow you and have you positioned just right to where you have nothing else to do but to be with God. I mean, you can look at things so many different ways. You know, we give the enemy a lot of credit for destruction of our life. And a lot of times it's God doing something, or it's us even being manipulative to our own lives and interfering in our own lives. So, you know, think about the storms that you've went through. Was it the enemy? Was it you? Or was it God trying to prove a point? But moving right along, there was a part in the book that I was reading, and now Lester's about 12,000 miles away from home, and he's in Australia. And God is telling him that he needs to go somewhere else. Well, he does not have any money, because keep in mind, these people are not paying him at this point. They're not honoring the man of God like they should. And so they're not paying him. So he doesn't have any money. And there was a point where Lester, you know, because this is during the Depression, of course, so a lot of people didn't have money. So he did tell them to bring chickens. And he would take the chickens and he would sell them at the farmer's market and he would get money that way. But at this point, he's in Australia. He's 12,000 miles away from home and he doesn't have any money. And the Lord is sending him somewhere else. Well, in order to go somewhere else, you have to buy tickets. And he didn't have any money for tickets. So he told the Lord, he said right then and there, he said, listen, I'm not going to go out in the streets and beg for this ticket. And I'm not going to go and find the person that has this ticket. If you want me to go, then you'll bring the tickets to me. And until then, I'm going to stay in my room. You know, he was staying with some people from the church. And he went in that night and he cried. He cried to the Lord. He cried because he had gotten to a desperate place in his life and in his ministry where he didn't know. Sometimes we get in that desperate point where we don't know what God is doing. You know, we can't see it in the natural and we get discouraged and we get beat down. And that's the perfect place that the enemy will try to keep you, to manipulate you and to make you second guess what God is doing. But I'm here to tell you, don't let the enemy use those situations and them circumstances to get to you. The Lord has a plan for you, and he hasn't changed that plan. You may have changed that plan, but he hasn't changed that plan. So if the Lord has told you to do something, continue, even when the times are getting rough. You know, Lester got on his face, and he cried out to God, and he stayed in that room. The next morning, they had cooked breakfast for him, and he said he didn't even want to come out of the room. And he kept reminding the Lord, you know, you said you wanted me to go here, so you'll provide this ticket that I need to get there. And he says, I'm not going to ask anybody, and I'm not going to look for that ticket. Well, while he was in the middle of talking to God, he sat there and he packed up his suitcase. And he put his hat and his Bible on top of his suitcase, and he set his suitcase over by the door. That is such an important message right there, and that's what touched me so much. This man had no ticket in his hand yet. He's still believing God for that ticket. He doesn't know if that ticket's coming. He doesn't know what God is going to have him have to do to get that ticket. He has no idea. All he knows is I'm going to go ahead and I'm going to pack my bag. And I'm waiting because I'm going, but I'm going to pack my bag. Oh my goodness. That right there.
I mean, tell me that's speaking to somebody else other than me. He stepped out on faith on so much, on such a high level, that he went ahead and got ready. He knew the movement of God was coming, and he went ahead and packed up his stuff, and he got ready for it. He didn't know when it was coming, but he knew it was coming, and so he packed it up. He packed up his life in a box, and he was waiting until his next move. He didn't wait until he got the ticket in his hand and diddled around and took his time about packing his stuff. No, he was eager. He was waiting. God promised him, and God told him when he was going to do something, so he believed him that much. Wow. How many of us need to take a lesson from the hat? I know I do. God tells me all the time, this is going to happen, and this is going to happen, and I'm still sitting here looking at, well, I'll start getting ready when I start seeing it happening. No, now is the time. Don't wait to start seeing the seeds fall and stuff happening. Don't go ahead and get ready now. Yes, go ahead and get ready now, because it's going to happen. If God said it's going to happen, it's going to happen. But anyways, there was a knock at the door, and the people that he was staying with came to his door and told him, says, man, there's a man here to see you. So he says, okay. So he went down and seen him. Well, the man had a ticket in his hand. Says the Lord had dealt with him all night long. Said he couldn't sleep because of it until the man went and bought him a ticket. Well, hallelujah. God got this man that Lester Sumrall didn't even know, and he got him to buy a ticket for this man. And Lester Sumrall got that ticket, and he went on about his way, because what? God told him something. God told him that he was going to be leaving to go to another place. Lester Sumrall believed God for doing it, because he told him, says, I don't have the money for this, so you'll send somebody with the ticket. You'll give me a ticket. I'm not going to ask for it or look for it. You're going to bring it to me. And he did. Wow. God hears us. God hears us. And we don't, and let me just go ahead and tell you, you don't have to get in a desperate point in your Christianity and your walk with Jesus and get down desperate to cry out to God. God hears you all the time. Talk to God, communicate with God, tell him what you feel. Okay? And with that being said about the whole packing up his suitcase, you know, if that man sat there, if Lester Sumrall sat there and waited for that ticket to be delivered, then he packed up his stuff, he would have missed that train. You see how that worked? He went ahead and stepped out in faith and believed that that ticket was coming to him at any minute. Didn't know when it was coming, but he believed because God said it. And he knew enough to know that if I cry out to God and I ask, then I shall receive. But he would have missed his train if he hadn't had that bag packed. How many things are you missing because you don't have your bag packed? How many moves of God are you missing because you don't have your bag packed? Think about it. I've heard so many people say that they want to see signs, miracles, and wonders, and they want to see blinded eyes opened, and they want to see deaf ears opened, and I mean, the list goes on and on, and of course, we all want to see that, but how many of us really have our bags packed? How many of us, we could look at it like this, how many of us are completely, ultimately, sacrificed everything, completely sold out for Jesus and got our bags packed? Really? How many of us? Are we still turning around and looking at shiny things and glittery, dangly things? How many of us are really completely sold out and has our bags packed and we're waiting on Jesus? We know the promises of Jesus, and we know that what he says will not return void. How many of us have our bags packed and ready to go? You miss a lot when you're packing your bag. You miss a lot. You miss out on a lot. You miss out on a lot. Lester Sumrall is a very, he has inspired me. I love his story. I love how the Lord used him. I love all the stories, because a lot of the comparisons are the same between me and him. You know, I have a lot of the same feelings. And since reading him and his personal story, then I've been inspired and encouraged. So look him up if you haven't.
looked him up already and or read some of his material, his books out there. He's got YouTube. You can look at numerous of services, church services he's preached. He's a very powerful, anointed man of God. So I recommend y'all to look him up. And it encourages you. It will encourage you. And pack your bag. Pack your bag. That's all I wanted to say is just pack your bags. Get ready. God's about to move some things. You know, that mountain that's been in your way, God's about to move it. But are you ready for him to move it? Are you ready to take that next step? Or do you need to sit there and wait for that mountain to be moved? And then pack your bag. Because you're going to miss the blessing if you're spending your time packing a bag. But until next time.

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And until next time, God bless.

0: This is Max McLean. How can you express joy in the Lord to those around you? 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Worship the Lord with gladness. Come before Him with joyful songs. Know that the Lord is God. It is He who made us, and we are His. We are His people, the sheep of His pasture. Enter His gates with thanksgiving, and His courts with praise. Give thanks to Him and praise His name. For the Lord is good, and His love endures forever. His faithfulness continues through all generations. From Psalm 100, listen to the Bible. It's great for the soul.
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Now here's more Bible reading at the beginning of 2 Corinthians chapter 7. Therefore, having these promises, beloved, let us cleanse ourselves from all defilement of flesh and spirit, perfecting holiness in the fear of God. Make room for us in your hearts. We wronged no one. We corrupted no one. We took advantage of no one. I do not speak to condemn you, for I have said before that you are in our hearts to die together and to live together. Great is my confidence in you. Great is my boasting on your behalf. I am filled with comfort. I am overflowing with joy in all our affliction. For even when we came into Macedonia, our flesh had no rest, but we were afflicted on every side, conflicts without, fears within. But God, who comforts the depressed, comforted us by the coming of Titus, and not only by his coming, but also by the comfort with which he was comforted in you, as he reported to us your longing, your mourning, your zeal for me, so that I rejoiced even more. For though I caused you sorrow by my letter, I do not regret it, though I did regret it, for I see that that letter caused you sorrow, though only for a while. I now rejoice, not that you were made sorrowful, but that you were made sorrowful to the point of repentance. For you were made sorrowful according to the will of God, so that you might not suffer loss in anything through us. For the sorrow that is according to the will of God produces a repentance without regret, leading to salvation, but the sorrow of the world produces death. For behold what earnestness this very thing, this godly sorrow, has produced in you. What vindication of yourselves, what indignation, what fear, what longing, what zeal, what avenging of wrong. In everything you demonstrated yourselves to be innocent in the matter. So although I wrote to you, it was not for the sake of the offender, nor for the sake of the one offended, but that your earnestness on our behalf might be made known to you in the sight of God. For this reason we have been comforted. And besides our comfort, we rejoiced even much more for the joy of Titus, because his spirit has been refreshed by you all. For if in anything I have boasted to him about you, I was not put to shame. But as we spoke all things to you in truth, so also our boasting before Titus proved to be the truth. His affection abounds all the more toward you, as he remembers the obedience of you all, how you received him with fear and trembling. I rejoice that in everything I have confidence in you. 2 Corinthians chapter 8. Now, brethren, we wish to make known to you the grace of God, which has been given in the churches of Macedonia, that in a great ordeal of affliction, their abundance of joy and their deep poverty overflowed in the wealth of their liberality. For I testify that according to their ability, and beyond their ability, they gave of their own accord, begging us with much urging for the favor of participation in the support of the saints. And this, not as we had expected, but they first gave themselves to the Lord and to us by the will of God. So we urged Titus that as he had previously made a beginning, so he would also complete in you this gracious work as well. This is The Word, reading from the Bible without comment. I'm Nicholas Hope. Listen again next time for more from the Scriptures.

0: Hey, neighbor, how do you do it?
1: Do what?
0: Your garden. 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
1: Well, just a little time and energy.
0: 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What makes yours different?
1: 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What kind of seeds are you using?
0: Seeds?
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3: 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And God raised us up with Christ and seated us with him in the heavenly realms in Christ Jesus in order that in the coming ages, he might show the incomparable riches of his grace, expressed in his kindness to us in Christ Jesus. 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
9: He was a charming man. Everyone loved him. But he made the wrong people angry. Can you believe he had the guts to call the church leaders hypocrites? And in front of everyone? The common people loved him, though. I mean, to them, he was a real friend. Smart? He was very smart. The problem was that he hung around with the wrong class of people. You know, drinkers, gamblers, prostitutes, and the like. To them, he was a great friend. I mean, he really helped them. But the people who could have helped him, the people who could have really made him go places, them he criticizes. Go figure. Finally, they decided they had to get rid of this guy. So they did. For 3 days. Christ, he rose from the dead. He lives. He's God. He wants to talk to you. 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
25: Hello, this is Henry Schaefer, and welcome to Old and New Testament Survey. It is a summary of the books of the Old and the New Testament. Now, what you're going to get here, you're going to get some unique insight concerning each book of the Bible, key verses that will just jump out at you and bring new revelation to you, relevant truth for today, some special notes that I have dictated and put in my Bible over the years that I have studied. Also, there's going to be a brief but comprehensive summary of each book. Now, you can also look for some wow moments of revelation of truth that we're going to give you. Now, if you're ready to start out on Old and New Testament survey, come on and join us, man. We're going to have a great time studying the Bible together. Okay, everybody ready to begin?
26: Yes.
25: All right, we're going to be talking about 1 Chronicles. We're going to talk about Chronicles tonight. Don't know how far we'll get,
0: and see how far we can go. Might try to do both of them together tonight. I don't know. But we'll see. So look at here. I want to talk to you about First Chronicles, first of all. Chronicles deals with the God's covenant people. When you look at the author of Chronicles, who is the author of Chronicles? First of all, originally, First and Second Chronicles was one book. Everybody say one book.
1: One book.
0: And neither one of these books actually identifies the author. But the Jewish tradition, remember what I always say? If you don't know who wrote the book, you always go to the people who they think wrote the book.
3: Okay.
0: See what I mean? Because they probably know, because it's their book. So here's what the Jewish tradition is that the it is ascribed, the books are written by Ezra. That's who they think who has written much of Chronicles. The consistency, the style throughout the book indicates that there were several sources in compiling the book, but it was put together by the prophet Ezra. So it's dated. Now watch this here. I'm going to tell you this here. When you look at the date of the book of Chronicles, now, when we talk about Chronicles, a lot of people read Chronicles because much of the information that's in Chronicles is where? In 1 Kings, 2 Kings, maybe some in Samuel, and all of this. So a lot of people, they don't really want to read Chronicles because it's just like it's a repeat. So why is Chronicles in our Bible? What's the purpose of Chronicles being here? Let's take this from this point here, first of all. When did the northern kingdom go into captivity, Assyrian captivity? The test. Everybody say 722 B.C. All right. Now, as we are going from B.C. to A.D., these numbers are getting what? They will get lower, right? That's what happens. So when did the kingdom of Judah, the southern kingdom, when did they go into Babylonian captivity? Everybody say? 586 B.C. So now you see, northern kingdom goes in first, southern kingdom comes in next. When was the book of Chronicles written? The book of Chronicles was written, 1 Chronicles was written 450, watch this here, see here, 450 to 425 B.C. So when you look at the two there, you see that Chronicles was written much later than the other ones did, and it was for a purpose. So let's take 450 from 586. How many years? About 136 years. How long were they in Babylonian captivity? Everybody say 70? 70 years, but it's actually longer than that because a portion went in before. They went, a smaller portion went in first, and then they were sieged there in Babylon, Israel. And then you pick up the 70 years from that point, 586 B.C. So it's actually a little longer than 70, but look at what the years that are covered. Now, I'm giving you this number lesson first because it makes it interesting about Chronicles. So when we look at it, it's around 450 to 425 B.C. Come on in, Brother Gerald.
4: Thank you. Sorry, sir.
0: And it's about 450, 425 B.C. So the name of the book, through the books of 1 and 2 Chronicles, it covers the same Jewish history as 1 and 2 Kings. See what I mean? But it's written at a much later date. It covers the same period, but it was written at a much later date. That makes sense? So what happens here is that it's just not 1 and 2 Kings repeated, but it gives you a different perspective of what happened during the time of the kings. So while the content is really similar, it's different. The facts are there, but they are arranged in such a way, and in a moment I'll tell you, they are arranged to give you a different picture. And so it's just not a mere repetition, but listen at this here. It's more of a spiritual editorial of the history of the people of Israel. And so why is why did God repeat this Chronicles? The clue's on the board. Why did he repeat this Chronicles to these people here? So the books of 1 and 2 Kings, look at this here, gives man's viewpoint of the kings. Chronicles gives God's perspective of what he was doing during the period of the kings. In Kings, the palace is the center. Everything is where? Jerusalem. It's the center. In Chronicles, everything is reflective of the temple. God looks at everything from the temple in Chronicles. In Kings, it's always where the kingdom is. Where's the seat of power at? That's the way it's always given, is always shown. In Chronicles, it's the altar. God speaks a lot about the altar in the book of Chronicles. In Kings, the palace is the center. In Chronicles, it's the temple. Kings records political history. So we could be talking about the political history right now of America. The political history. But Chronicles would record religious history. So while things are happening in the political realm, God is doing things in the political realm, but from a religious viewpoint. That's exactly what Chronicles does. So the theme and the purpose of Chronicles. Why did God put this here? First Chronicles, look at this here, begins with an outline of the history from Adam to the death of King Saul. So when you look at First Chronicles, you look at it here. Look at it here in First Chronicles chapter 1, verse 1. It talks about Adam, Seth, Enosh, Kenan, Mahalalel, Jared. And it goes right on down talking about Noah. He's giving a lineage. He's given history. He's given Adam's line all the way to Noah. The sons of Japheth, Ham, Shem. Verse 24, Shem's line to Abraham. Verse 29, sons of Ishmael and Keturah, the kings of Edom. He's given a genealogy. It's a very specific purpose. Why is he doing all of this? I'll get ready to tell you here in a moment. He said, go ahead and tell me, Pastor.
1: Go ahead and tell us.
0: Because the purpose of this here is God, what he's doing here is that he is making sure that the returned exiles, see, these people in 586 B.C., they were in exile. That means they were out of the promised land. They were in what place? Say they were in Babylon. And what we said, this is written when? 450 B.C. to 425. So this gap, they don't know nothing about. They don't really understand. They don't know. There's people. Listen here. There's people who have died. There are people who have been born. Remember what God told them to do. He says, "What I want you to do is through Jeremiah and Ezekiel and all of them." He told them, "says Go on into Babylon. You're going into Babylonian captivity. You're going to be gone out of the land 70 years. Go on and build houses, have children, raise your grandchildren." You're going to be there 70 years. So that's what they were doing. But this book of Chronicles, remember what we said? It was put together to fill the gap between when they went into Babylonian captivity to when it's here, so that they would get a fresh view of all the people that have been. Now, see, they need to be educated. So Chronicles was written to those people to fill them in. But now watch this here. They get a different perspective than it is when they read Kings. They get the perspective of that God has established his covenant with his people in 1 Kings and 2 Kings, and he talks about it, and they give it in a different light than what you read in the book of Kings. Kings is done on a political point. God is speaking in Chronicles on how he sees everything in a spiritual aspect of everything. Does that make sense what we're saying? Mm-hmm. That's God. He's smart, isn't it? Isn't it crazy reading the Bible like this kind of stuff? And you see it all in there. So you look at why did he tell this genealogy? Because he wants them to know that he has established his covenant through David, through Saul, all the way back to who? Adam. That's why they're reestablishing this. So let's say it now here. The book of Chronicles seems to repeat the parts of 1 and 2 Samuel, parts of 1 and 2 Kings, but they were written for the returned exiles to remind them that they came from the royal line of David and that they were chosen people. See the gap? Like God wasn't even speaking to them at all while they were there. See what I'm getting at? So he gets this written, and it's written to the exiles, Jews, to remind them that they were God's chosen people. And the genealogies that you read here in 1 Chronicles, the first several chapters, point out that the Davidic promises had their source all the way back to who? Our father is who? Abraham. So they're getting traced all the way back to Father Abraham, that David's promises are rooted in who? Father Abraham. All the way through. So that's making sure that they know this, that he would make him the father of a what? Great nation, one through which all nations would be blessed. And the main theme when you read Chronicles, 1 and 2 Chronicles, is that God is faithful to his covenant. So look at this here. What's the key word? The key word in the whole book, when you look at it, it's used 183 times. It's the word David. So when we talk about it, it's the Davidic covenant. God made a covenant with who?
1: David.
0: We're going to read about that in a little bit, but he said he made a covenant with David as well, as he did with who?
1: Abraham
0: and who else? The rainbow?
1: Noah.
0: No, he's made different covenants with different ones. See what I'm getting at? That for some reason, whether people believe it or not, we get in on it. Every time we see a rainbow, what? It's a reminder of what God said that he promised to who?
1: To Noah.
0: Promised to Noah that he would do what? See how we get in on it? And it's a covenant that God has made. And we get on it and we get the blessings of it as well. So the key word is David, and it's the Davidic covenant. So the key idea, when we look at the key idea in the book of Chronicles, you're always going to know the idea is faithfulness. God is a covenant-keeping God. So that in human terms, when one party breaks the agreement, and they did it over and over, didn't they?
1: Yeah.
0: The human side of it. The other party is no longer bound by that. If you break the agreement, you breach a contract, you can back out of it if you wanted to, couldn't you? But what God does, he demonstrates through this book here and what happened, his great faithfulness, that even though David and the Jewish people, remember how we talked about how terrible they were and they didn't want to have nothing to do with God? That the Jewish people broke the covenant many times, God continued to honor his part of the agreement. So when we look at this here, we understand that God's faithfulness, he teaches us that his morality, his moral superiority, is God is always true to his covenant, even if we're not. God doesn't back out of his covenant. And goodness, and it far surpasses that of any human being. God is, when we say God is a good God, then when we fall out of alignment with God, even though we're in a period of grace, mm-hmm. you know, God could back out of the things that he wanted to. But when he tells us in his word, he says, my word have I exalted above my name. Mm-hmm. That if he says it, he's going to do what? Mm-hmm. He would keep it. He would do it. Mm-hmm. God's not a man that he should lie, neither the son of man that he should repent. If he spoke it, he's going to bring it to pass. If he's purposed it, mm-hmm. it's going to happen. That makes sense?
1: Mm-hmm.
0: So the more promises of the Word of God that you can remember, get in your heart, you have to realize that God is a covenant-keeping God. Amen? It's hard to remember that when you're sick. It's hard to remember that when you don't have no money. I mean, the devil will remind you, you're going down, and the bubbles are coming out your nose. That's what he'll tell you. Won't he?
1: Yes.
0: But Deuteronomy 7 and verse 9 claims this. He is the faithful God keeping his covenant. Watch this here. To the love and of love to 1,000 generations to those that love him and keep his commandments. The key chapters. Look at this one here. The key chapters is a pivotal chapter because it's the importance of the person of Christ is chapter 17. It's a let's look at 1 Chronicles chapter 17. When we look at 1 Chronicles 17, we look at this one here. Well, look at this one here in verse 17. David is forbidden here to build a house, and he is promised blessings to his seed. Look here. Now it came to pass, as David sat in his house, that David said to Nathan the prophet, "Lo, I do dwell in a house of cedars, but the ark of the covenant of the Lord remaineth under curtains." Now Nathan said unto David, "Do all that is in thine heart, for God is with thee." Now what did he want to do?
2: Build the temple.
0: He wanted to build the temple. And what did the prophet say? No, what did he say? Look at what he says. So what did that mean? What did that give him? What did that speak meant? I mean, what was David thinking?
2: That he could go ahead and build it.
0: Now watch this here. Do all that is in thine heart, for God is what?
2: With thee.
0: Now watch this here in verse 3. And it came to pass the same night that the word of the Lord came to Nathan, saying, "Go tell David my servant, thus saith the Lord, thou shalt not build me a house to dwell in, for I have not dwelt in a house since the day that I brought up Israel unto this day, but have gone from tent to tent, and from one tabernacle to another. Wheresoever I have walked with Israel, spake I word to any of the judges of Israel, whom I commanded to feed my people, saying, Why have ye not built me a house of cedars? Now therefore, thus shalt thou say to my servant David, Thus saith the Lord God, I took thee from the sheepcote, even from the following of the sheep, that thou shouldest be ruler over my people. And I have been with thee whithersoever their walk." Let's go to verse 9. "I have ordained thee a place for my people, and will plant them, and they shall dwell there." Verse 10. "And since the time that I commanded judges to be over my people." Now when we go back, see how we went through Judges? The book of Judges. "Since we had judges to be over my people, moreover, I will subdue all their enemies." Verse 10. "And it shall come to pass that when thy days be expired." What's he talking about here, being expired?
2: Dies.
0: He's going to die. "That thou must go be with their fathers, and I will raise up thy seed after thee, which shall be of thy sons, and I will establish his kingdom." Verse 12 is the key. What does it say? "He shall build me an house, and I will establish his throne forever." Now, who's reading this? Who's reading this? The people. Who are the ones? Who are they? Who's the group of people reading this?
2: The exile.
0: So you see how this would impact them, hearing what God is saying and has written about David and even about Solomon as well. And he says, "And I will settle him in my house and in my kingdom forever, and his throne shall be established forevermore. According to all these words and according to all the vision, so did Nathan speak to David." Verse 16, "And David, the king, came and sat before the Lord." It goes on and talks about the building of the house. Now here's two things that I see here. First of all, I see Nathan the prophet, he spoke a word that's recorded in history. That was, whose word was it when he says, "Do all this in thine heart"?
2: His word.
0: It was his word. Mm-hmm. That was not God's word. But it's recorded that the prophet spoke, didn't even go to the Lord to get the word. But when he was at home, then all of a sudden the word of the Lord came to who? Nathan the prophet, and say, "Go tell David, no, he can't build my house." So the thing is, the principle here is, taken away from this here, is you see how people can prophesy over you and prophesy a word out of their own heart, and it has nothing to do with God. I mean, it's right here. He spoke to David. He was a prophet. But it wasn't the word of God. So everybody said, I want to hear, you got a word for me. Everybody say, "Pastor, you got a word for me?" Yeah, in Sunday morning, about 11:20, God's got a word for you. It's going to be about 45 minutes to an hour. He's got a whole word for you. Know what I mean? He's going to speak to you. But a personal prophecy, it can happen. And it does happen. But I want you to know, don't believe every word. David, Don't believe every word that a prophet comes in and speaks over you, because you'll be out of God's will. That makes sense?
2: Okay.
0: That's what that's the purpose here of that just being there. But the key is letting the people know what? That I will, that he will. And I want you to look at verse 13. He says, and I will be his father. He will build me a house, and I will establish his throne, and I will be his father, and he shall be my son. Now watch this here. And what does he say? And I will not take my mercy away from him as I took it from him that was before him. He says, I'm not going to take my mercy from him. So mercy can be passed on, and God can promise you mercy. And he said, I'm not going to take it from Solomon. I'm going to give him mercy. Remember what happened to Solomon? Solomon, he says, Solomon sinned. Remember, so here's the promise of him sin, you know, where he sinned afterwards. But God said, I made a promise I wouldn't take my mercy away from him. And in that, he said, what's going to happen? Solomon, you're going to see the kingdom divide, but, you know, it would divide after you, but it won't be during your time. See what I'm getting at? That's the mercy. So a lot of times, you think you're living a good, perfect, holy life, and you got the favor of God on your life, and you live in sin, out of sin, in sin, out of sin, and you're not living on your own righteousness or on your good works, or you're serving God, humility and serving God. It's because you in sin, out of sin. It's what your grandmama and your grandfather them prayed over you, and God's extending mercy to you. You old sinner thing. The old nasty thing. But see, they think they can live in sin and get God's blessings. And they are. But it's not because of God's overlooking your sin. Sin's going to be judged. But it's because of what people have done before us a lot of times. See what I'm getting at? That they're able to have a life, even though it's like that, and even have the blessings of like Solomon did. But Solomon was he turned out to be a what? A wicked man. In the very end. That makes sense, but it was because of what David did. So, when we look, so let's go ahead and pick it up here. So, the key chapters, chapter 17, is a pivotal and a key chapter since it unfolds David's covenant. Chapter 17, a key chapter. It tells all the people who read it what is going to happen, that I'm going to establish his throne forever. It's just like it does in 1 Samuel chapter 7. God says the same thing. But he's saying it now to a different group of people. Does that make sense? The other people's already dead. But he's writing it for this here. The key verses, when you look at it, is chapter 11. Let's see what they are. Chapter 11, 1-3. And this is, now all of Israel gathered themselves to David, unto Hebron. Now, this is where David, when we talk about a key chapter, what's happening here in chapter 11 is that David is made king. See what I mean? First Chronicles chapter 11. Over here, you look at chapter 10. Saul kills himself. He's killed. Falls on his own sword. That makes sense? Saul's out of the picture. Verse 8, 9, and 10 of chapter 10. Saul's head's fashioned on the walls of Dagon, the temple of Dagon, so his head's being cut off. They've taken his head. Then all of a sudden, when they hear that Saul is gone, verse 11, 1-3, and Israel gathered themselves to David unto Hebron, saying, behold, we are thy bone and thy flesh. And moreover, in time past, even when Saul was king, thou wast he that leddest out and brought us in Israel. And the Lord thy God said unto thee, thou shalt feed my people Israel, and thou shalt be a ruler over my people Israel. Therefore came all the elders of Israel to the king of Hebron, and David made a covenant with them in Hebron before the Lord, and they anointed David king over Israel according to the word of the Lord by Samuel. Now, again, reading that, we know that that has already happened because we've read it in other places. But look who's reading it. I can't stress it enough about these exiles coming back or reading this book. So they're getting their history lesson. That makes sense? So someone says, well, this is just a repeat. You have to look at how and why it was written. That makes sense? 17, verse 11 again. And it shall come to pass when thy days are be expired that thou must go to be with thy fathers, and I will raise up thy seed after thee, which shall be thy sons, and I will establish his kingdom forever. Now when we go over to 29, chapter 29, because First Chronicles has 29 chapters in it. We're going to go to verses 11 and 12. This is David's thanksgiving. Look at it here. Verse 10, wherefore David blessed the Lord before the congregation, and David said, blessed be thou, Lord God of Israel, our Father, forever and ever. Thine, O Lord, is the greatness and the power and the glory and the victory and the majesty, for all that is in the heaven and in the earth is thine. Thine is the kingdom, O Lord, thou art exalted as the head above all. Both riches and honor come from thee, and thou reignest over, and in thine hand is power and might, and in thy hand it is to make great, and I give strength unto all. Now therefore, our God, we thank thee and praise thy glorious name. So when you look at 1 Chronicles chapter 29, 11 and 12, their key verses were David is praising and thanking the Lord for all that has happened. And what is getting ready to happen here is that David is going to die. He's going to go off the scene, and it's going to be getting ready to bring who on the scene?
3: Solomon.
0: Say, it's going to be Solomon that's going to come on the scene. So as mentioned right here, the key people in the book, the key people is David, through which there were Nathan, Bathsheba, and Uriah. When you look at the key people that's here. And I want to give you an outline that I got. Some information on the outline I got in 1 Chronicles. When you look at 1 Chronicles, the key character is David in their first chapters 1 to 9 is genealogies.

0: And what we find out is, in verse 15, David brings the ark from the house of Obed-Edom. Now, when you look at the house of Obed, that's chapter 13. Chapter 13. David fetches the ark, and all of a sudden, a man by the name of Uzzah reaches over, and he touches the ark. Okay, now, why is God telling these people this story?
1: 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I hope you've enjoyed the program. 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If you've got any comments or got any questions, look forward to seeing you again. God bless.

Welcome to Fig Tree Ministry Broadcast. My name is Elder Willie Carter. Thank you for joining me as we endeavor to strengthen the body of Christ through His Word. Remember, the gospel is not for everyone, only whosoever will. Show Me Your Glory, Part 2. Our scriptures for this teaching is Exodus 33, verses 18 through 23, and Exodus 34, verses 5 through 8. We'll not read them today because we read them the last time, but when you get a chance, you go back and you read them yourself. But as just a review, Moses was interceding for the people of Israel because they had sinned while he was with God for 40 days and 40 nights, getting the commandments from God. While he was up there, the people got tired of waiting on him and persuaded Aaron to make themselves a golden calf. And they bowed down, worshiped that golden calf as the one who had brought them out of Egypt. So God sent Moses down to the people, and because of their sin, God had determined that he would destroy them and make a new nation out of Moses. But Moses interceded for the people and reminded God of what the heathen nation would say. And God agreed with Moses, answered Moses' prayer, and he told Moses that his presence would go with him. So Moses, at first God told him that his angel would go with them, and then Moses continued, God said his presence will go with them. And so in their conversation, God had told Moses that, I know you by name. And so Moses told God, well, God, show me your glory. Since you know me, I want to know you. Keep in mind that God had already told Moses when he talked to him at the burning bush that he who he was, and also he told him before he went to speak to Pharaoh that he was I am that I am. And so Moses wanted something even greater. He asked God for his glory. When Moses asked God to show him his glory, Moses was asking God to reveal all of you to me. Show me exactly who you are, because he had seen God in all his power, and how he had destroyed the Israelite, and how he had proven himself to them. So when Moses asked him to show him his glory, God said, I'll not show you my glory, but I'm going to show you my goodness. I'm going to let my goodness pass before you. And that is so awesome, because God was telling Moses, I'm going to show you who I am, my characteristic of who I am, what I am, but you cannot see all of me and live. We also know that in the scripture it said that Moses talked to God as a man face to face.

0: face. But Moses was in the presence of the Lord face to face. When Moses asked God to show him his glory, it is like human going to the sun to go directly into the sun and find out what the sun is all about. And the sun is so awesome until we really cannot look into the sun directly without causing harm to our eyes. And some of the attributes of the sun is that the core temperature is about 15 million degrees Celsius. And the surface temperature is about 5,500 degrees Celsius. And you know those dark black spots on the sun, which are called sunspots, they're about 3,800 degrees Celsius. The sun consists of about 75% hydrogen and about 25% helium. And so the energy output of the sun is about 386 billion megawatts. And this is produced by nuclear fusion using hydrogen fuel. And that's similar to what Moses was saying. Show me this. And as we cannot stand to go into the sun and to look into the sun, to face the sun, because of all of which I have just spoken, we would instantly disintegrate. That is similar to what Moses was asking God. Show me all that you are. And God said, I can't show you all that I am without you dying. And so God said, what I'm going to do is show you my characteristic. I'm going to show you who I am in my action. As with the sun, we can look at the sun, but we are not just directly in the sun. We can feel the characteristic of the sun, the heat from the sun, and everything that goes with the sun and its life-giving sources to people upon the earth and throughout the galaxy. And so God began to tell him, last week we said that he said that he was the Lord. He was the Lord twice. And so that meant that he is sovereign. He is the sovereign God. There is none like him. He's the chief God, the mighty God, strong and powerful. All other gods are created by him and for him. There is none beside him. He is self-existent. There's no beginning, there's no end to him. He is all-powerful, all-great, and absolute. He is the supreme God. We also looked at last week that he said that his goodness is that he is merciful. He is merciful. He will show pity to whom he will show pity to. He is kind. He is like a lid that covers and protects and show compassion. And when he first talked to Moses, he told Moses of who his name is. He said that he was Lord. And then he proceeded to talk about that. He said that I'm going to let my goodness pass before you. His goodness is who he is. And as you look at this from the English language point of view, he began to give adjectives of who he was and who he is. An adjective in the English language indicates the quality and the quantity or the extent of a noun. It specifies a thing as distinct from something else. An adjective modifies a noun to denote the quality of the noun. And so what you might say is God was showing Moses who he is, not what he does, but who he is. He does not give mercy. He is merciful. He does not give goodness. He is goodness. And another one that he said, I am gracious. That means that he will bend and he stooped down to man. First of all, he stooped down and created man in his His image. And the second thing is, he stooped down and became the sacrifice for man, to bring man back unto himself when man has sinned against him in rebellion. So he took on the form of a man, and he came down and he reconciled, paid the price for our sin, atoned for us, and redeemed us back unto himself. Because he is gracious, he became Emmanuel, God with us, to give man a place on the earth and to show goodwill to all men. God chose man to live in, to pitch his dwelling with, to lie with, and to rest within man. He have chosen to encamp with us. He told Moses that, I am long-suffering. Part of his goodness is that he is long-suffering, and that he will wait patiently and endure, waiting for our offense to convict us, so that we can repent. He would not give us what we deserve, because he knows our weaknesses. He knows our frailties. He knows what we're going to do even before we do it, even before we even think the thoughts. So he is slow to anger. He knows our sinful nature. He knows our weaknesses to temptation. So he stretched out time before us, and he does not exercise his anger to allow repentance to from us. He is abundant in goodness and abundant in truth. And in goodness, he is loving kindness. He shows loving kindness. And we just thank God that it endures forever. These are the good deeds of God, the mercy that given unto us that we are not even deserved of, his favor, his goodwill toward us, given to us over and over and over again, over and above. God always shows us his goodness. Psalm 23 says that his goodness and his mercy follow us all the days of our lives. And not only does it follow us, his goodness and his mercy just overtakes us. That abundance. Abundance is over and above, full and complete. He's abundant in truth, stability, a certainty. He is trustworthy, faithful, unfailing. He is the real thing, the truth, no lie in him. The reality in our expected hope. Truth is his word. His word is truth. His word became flesh and dwelt among men. His word is what came and declared who he was to us on the earth. And his word was the final sacrifice for all of man. His word was the one that went in and defeated the enemy and took the keys from the enemy, and is now seated at the right hand of the Father. Truth, his word is truth. Of a certainty, that which he has spoken, that which came out of his mouth is. It has been performed. It shall be brought to pass. Not like there is a delay, but time shows that what God said is true. He is abundant in it, and we can stand on that. His truth is uncontaminated. There is no lie in it. There is no darkness in it. His truth is established already. Just like the universe, that which is spoken was the truth about it, and things remain as it is. He spoke the truth to all of creation, and creation still procreate as he spoke it in the beginning. Man still procreate the same way he did in the beginning. He never created another man, because in the one man, Adam, he had placed in him the seed for all creation. He said that he maintained love to a thousands and thousands, forgiving wickedness, rebellion, and sin. God, forgive us our sin. He is willing to forgive the sinful nature of man because of the fall of Adam, the first Adam. God understand our sinful nature. Therefore, he provided a sacrifice that we, through his son, Jesus Christ, may be restored and brought back unto him. He forgives our rebellion because of our sinful nature. Our rebellion is our plotting and our planning to do what's wrong. It's our nature. It's natural for unsaved man to sin. And he forgives our iniquity. This is the constant breaking of his rule. So God will forgive us of our sin, our trespasses, and our iniquity. And all he asks for man to do is to receive his plan of salvation, his son, Jesus Christ, the second Adam, and receive the new nature where old things are passed away. The old Adam nature dies and born again to a new nature. And that nature is of God. That is who God said he is. Thank you for listening to Fig Tree Ministry today. May the Lord continue to bless you.
1: 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So do not throw away your confidence. It will be richly rewarded. 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From Hebrews 10. 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
1: 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This is the place.
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Welcome to My Daily Bread. Today's lesson is entitled, Where is God Leading? It's taken from Proverbs chapter 3, verses 11 and 12. Do not despise the Lord's instruction, my son, and do not loathe his discipline. For the Lord disciplines the one he loves, just as a father, the son, and delights in. No one enjoys when things go wrong. We sometimes feel like everything we touch turns to dust. Whether we realize it or not, times of adversity can be times of intense personal and spiritual growth. Our difficult days are also times when we can learn and relearn some of life's most important lessons. So the next time you experience a difficult moment, a difficult day, or a difficult year, ask yourself this question: Where is God leading me? In times of struggle and sorrow, you can be certain that God is leading you to a place he is choosing. Your duty is to watch, to pray, to listen, and to follow. Remember today's lesson. Where is God leading? Proverbs 3, 11 and 12 says, Do not despise the Lord's instruction, my son, and do not loathe his discipline. For the Lord disciplines the one he loves, just as a father, the son,

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In the previous reading from the scriptures, Jesus Christ spoke publicly in the temple during the feast and angered the religious leaders, who tried to seize him but could not, because, as the Bible says in John 7:30, his hour had not yet come. Now John 7:31. But many of the crowd believed in him, and they were saying, "When the Christ comes, he will not perform more signs than those which this man has, will he?" The Pharisees heard the crowd muttering these things about him, and the chief priests and the Pharisees sent officers to seize him. Therefore Jesus said, "For a little while longer I am with you, then I go to him who sent me. You will seek me and will not find me, and where I am you cannot come." The Jews then said to one another, "Where does this man intend to go that we will not find him? He is not intending to go to the dispersion among the Greeks and teach the Greeks, is he? What is this statement that he said, 'You will seek me and will not find me, and where I am you cannot come'?" Now on the last day, the great day of the feast, Jesus stood and cried out, saying, "If anyone is thirsty, let him come to me and drink. He who believes in me, as the scripture said, from his innermost being will flow rivers of living water." But this he spoke of the Spirit, whom those who believed in him were to receive. For the Spirit was not yet given, because Jesus was not yet glorified.

John 7:40. Some of the people, therefore, when they heard these words, were saying, "This certainly is the prophet." Others were saying, "This is the Christ." Still others were saying, "Surely the Christ is not going to come from Galilee, is he? Has not the scripture said that the Christ comes from the descendants of David and from Bethlehem, the village where David was?" So a division occurred in the crowd because of him. Some of them wanted to seize him, but no one laid hands on him. The officers then came to the chief priests and Pharisees, and they said to them, "Why did you not bring him?" The officers answered, "Never has a man spoken the way this man speaks." The Pharisees then answered them, "You have not also been led astray, have you? No one of the rulers or Pharisees has believed in him, has he? But this crowd, which does not know the law, is accursed." Nicodemus, he who came to him before, being one of them, said to them, "Our law does not judge a man unless it first hears from him and knows what he is doing, does it?" They answered him, "You are not also from Galilee, are you? Search and see that no prophet arises out of Galilee." Everyone went to his home. But Jesus went to the Mount of Olives. Find out more about this little ministry with a big message by visiting our website, theword.info. The word is hyphenated. Theword.info. 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

0: It's never too late to receive God's grace. With Upwards, I'm Max Licato. I wondered about my father's brother, Uncle Billy. Word came to me that he was dying of bone cancer. When I was alone with him in his room, I pulled my chair to his bedside and whispered, "Uncle Billy, are you ready to go to heaven?" And his eyes popped open saucer wide, and he lifted his head to answer, "I want to be. I think I am." I wanted to tell him he could be sure, so I did. Our conversation was brief, the prayer even shorter, but it was his prayer, and he asked for God's forgiveness, and he closed his eyes in peace. And I am absolutely confident that that prayer for forgiveness was answered, and right now, my Uncle Billy is in the presence of Christ. Salvation comes to those who ask for it, no matter what age. Have you asked for God to forgive you? It's not too late.
1: Email from school. How about the incident today?
2: Scary.
1: Tell me about it. Did you have any idea that was going on?
2: None. I mean, you saw Derek at the game last night, too. Did you have a clue?
1: No. But you know, teachers like me, parents, we don't always know as much as you guys do. Kids hear first about what's going on with other kids.
2: Half the time, it's rumors.
1: It can be hard to tell sometimes. But if you're ever concerned about a friend who's having trouble with alcohol, prescription drugs, bullying, violence, anything, you need to tell an adult. Mom or me, a teacher, coach, school counselor, someone you know and trust.
2: Dad, no kid is gonna tell an adult about that kind of stuff.
1: I get it, but if we don't know, we can't help. Speaking up about a problem, that's what helping a friend is all about. For more

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0: Hello, everybody. I'm Henry Schaefer, and I want to welcome you to the program called Deliverance with Pastor Henry. Now, I want you to settle right on in while we give you another exciting lesson about deliverance and how to be set free and how that you can walk in the victory that Jesus Christ died for you. Now, from this point on, the ride goes upside down. So settle right on in, and we're going to share with you how you can be free from the demonic spirits that torment God's people. God bless you as you listen.
1: You see them come into freedom? There ain't nothing like it. And I want to share a message with you today. I want to talk to you about you have an appointed destiny. I want to talk to you about your appointment with destiny. You have one. I have one as well. Grab your Bible and go to Jeremiah chapter 1 and verse 4. I'm talking to you about your appointed destiny, what God has for you in the future from here. I want you to stand with me at the reading of God's Word. This is Jeremiah writing. Here's what he says. Then the word of the Lord came unto me, saying, Before I formed thee in the belly, I knew thee. Think about you. And before thou camest forth out of the womb, I sanctified thee. I ordained thee to be a prophet unto the nations. Then Jeremiah said, Lord God, behold, I cannot speak, for I'm just a child. But the Lord said unto me, Say not that I'm a child, for thou shalt go to all that I shall send thee, and whatsoever I command thee, thou shalt speak. Be not afraid of their faces, for I am with thee to deliver thee, saith the Lord. Then the Lord put forth his hand, he touched my mouth, and the Lord said unto me, Behold, I have put my words in thy mouth. See, I have this day set thee over the nations, over the kingdoms, to root out, to pull down, and to destroy, to throw down, to build, and to plant. Father, we love you. Thank you for today. Thank you for your blessings, and thank you for the time to come together today here to pray over these your people who have been trained this weekend in deliverance ministry. And Father, as we commission them today, let this be a commissioning for them to really recognize what they are appointed unto, a destiny that you have for them, that you formed them when they were formed in the mother's womb and before they came out. You had a purpose for them. I pray, Lord, that you would bless the word, the ministry of the word, and the commissioning today. We thank you, Father, for what you're going to do. In Jesus' name we pray. Everybody says, Amen. You may be seated in the presence of the Lord. I'm talking about an appointment that you have, an appointed destiny. An appointed destiny is something that has been appointed. If you are appointed to a position, or you're appointed to a ministry, or you're appointed to a destiny, that means that you've been chosen by God. It means that He selected you. It means that He has agreed to work with you. Your destiny is fixed. It's already been prearranged, and it's already been allotted by God. That means He has His hands right on you, and He has a purpose for you. Harvest time is appointed. We see that in scriptures. Jeremiah 5 and 24 tells us, see, that He reserves unto us the appointed weeks of a harvest. There's a time for the harvest. And see, everybody is praying for an end time harvest, and it's coming. And it slowly is coming. There's first fruits harvest, then there's harvest after that, but then there is when you got to go for it all. Jesus is getting ready to harvest the world. You see, there's a time that God has shown us that this is going to happen. He talks to us, and He shows us snippets of what He's going to do. In Habakkuk chapter 2 and verse 3, here's what He says. For the vision is yet for an appointed time. What God says, I'm going to do to the world, it's for an appointed time. The vision that we all have for the great end time harvest is for an appointed time. And it's very quickly right in front of us. And God is going to use us in an appointment to help reap the harvest, to bring the harvest in. Here's what he says in Luke chapter 10 and verse 1. Look at what he says. This is a very, I don't know if they can follow me in the back. But it's Luke 10 verse 1. Here's what he says. After these things, the Lord, you know when he did 70? Remember when we talked about this weekend? He called 70 and he sent them out two by two. Do you remember that? Put them up in the back if you would for me. Put up Luke 10 and verse 1. It's good in your Bible to see this because you don't realize what they were, what their purpose was, and what did Jesus do to the 70? The 70 were just not out there randomly around, but look what it says. And after these things, the Lord, what did he do? Appointed. He appointed the 70. Also sent them out two by two. So they had an appointment. He appointed them to a certain mission and a certain task. That's you as well. You can call it your prophetic destiny. You can call it your appointed time, your appointed destiny with God. But you've been appointed to something to do in the kingdom of God. Not everybody is appointed to the same thing. There are apostles, prophets, evangelists, pastors, teachers. There are people who have different gifts and different callings. But in the deliverance ministry, you see right here in the 70, Jesus appointed them to a ministry. And this is what's happening to God going around right now and telling us to train up and raise up deliverance ministers. Now, you see, some people are going to sit under the word and hear it, but they'll never do it. There'll be a lot of people to do that. But then there will be those who said, this point in time is for me. This appointment that I have for destiny, I would say, I've been praying, Lord, what do you want me to do? And God is saying, I have selected you and pointed you into this ministry of deliverance. Not only that, this weekend you had an appointment to come, you came. You said it, God ordained it, and you got here so that you could sit here and be trained. Did I not tell you this? That on Thursday when you came here for mass deliverance, I told you that it would be better for you not to come back. Just go through your mass deliverance and don't come back, because if you sit here for 2 days, you will not be able to unhear what you hear, nor will you be able to unsee what you see. Did I tell you the truth? Did it not change the very way that you look at life and look at people? That makes sense. You have been equipped. Listen here. You are already equipped more. There's a lot of ministries out there. And there are people who are sitting here, like my brother sitting right here. He said, listen, there's a lot of ways that people look at things. But Pastor, I have never seen it explained nor made as simple as it can to understand the demonic approach that the enemy has against the church. Is that not right, my brother? So listen, you have been equipped and been trained. Your purpose, your appointment now is to take the information that God has given you, and you have the material, and you must go through there and parse it and get good at it. You've got to know where it's at. God's getting ready to use you in battle. And just when they come out of basic training, they don't throw away their books or anything like that. They must go over it and go over it and go over it so that they can continue to hone their skills. There are websites I gave you, PastorHenry.info. Go there, all of the links, everything that's there. You must go through there and listen and listen and listen and listen. You're going to be going back hours going back home. Click on it, listen. Say, you got to get it in your ear gate. You must get better at what you do. You have an appointment. And what's coming, I don't know the battle that you're going to face. But we are going to face battles in this arena that we're in. Somebody shout amen. Amen. So let's talk about Jeremiah here and how does it come to us in looking at this here. Galatians says this. Let's do it like this here. How do you respond to God? How do you respond to the call? You see, there is an appointment that we must all follow in our life. And if you will follow the appointment that God has for you, he knows the outcome of that appointment. Do not miss See, there was an appointment today at the church here. Something didn't come. Guess what they did? They missed the appointment with God. Because he tells us all to come together. And for us to do this here. Look here. God revealed to Jeremiah his destiny here in Jeremiah chapter 1. And in the passages of the scripture, especially there in verse 5, he was ordained to be a prophet to the nations before he came out of the mother's womb. He says, before mom and dad ever got together, Jeremiah, you were already in my mind. I had a plan. I had my foreknowledge. I knew that your day was coming. I know what would come forth and when you would come forth. That's you. See, I don't want you to say this here. Let's do this here. Jeremiah, before your birth, look at before the birth, I had it all planned out before even your birth. I sanctified you. I set you apart. Your day was coming. I have it all mapped out before you ever got here. I knew everything, Jeremiah, that you're going to face. Everything you're going to encounter. Every scheme that the enemy is going to use against you. You see, I'm talking about Jeremiah, but I'm talking about you. The devil has plans. See, devil has a plot, but God has a plan. The devil has a scheme, but God has a plan. Somebody shout amen. Amen. God wants you to know, just like Jeremiah, he formed you, he sanctified you, he ordained you to have certain gifts and certain callings. He's not called you to waste time. He's called you to redeem the time, for time is short. Listen, you don't realize how short time is. You just don't realize how short and much time that we have left. Everybody thinks the world's going to continue on for years and years and years. There's great changes coming. Everybody gave their prophetic calls for 24. God told me to tell people that the year of 24 would be the year of war. And God is on the war path. Satan's on the war path. The world is on a war path. You're going to find out when they write the history books that World War III has already started. When they wrote the history books about World War II, before the bombing of Pearl Harbor, World War II had already started. We just got pulled in. Same thing with World War III. It's already started. And it's just a matter of time for us to get, you ready? Pulled in to what's coming. And it will happen. So how do you respond to God's call? When God gives you a call here, your destiny will cause you to do this way here. Here's what he said in Jeremiah 6. Then here's how Jeremiah responded to God's call. Ah, Lord God, behold, I cannot speak. I'm a child. But the Lord said, do not say that you're a child, Jeremiah. For thou shalt go wherever I send thee and whosoever I command thee. Whatever I command you to speak, you're going to speak. God is saying to you, don't say that you're too young to do this. Do not say you're too young and you don't know how to do it. Or I've just been young. I don't know. I've just started learning about it. Do not say you're too young. He says, do not say that you're too old. Don't say you're too old to do this here. You're being trained right now. You're in your late 50s, in your late 60s, or ever where it's at. Wherever you're at in the age when God appoints you and calls you. You see the people that are young coming in, they're going to come in with all the vigor of all the energy, and they're going to work hours and hours and hours.

was learning how to do deliverance, because that's just the makeup. They've just got that energy about them. They're going to be able to do that. I can't do what I used to do back when I was 18. When I worked construction, I just can't do it anymore. But that doesn't mean that I don't go to work. Somebody shout amen. Amen. I just can't do what I used to do then. But I still work. Here's the thing, is that don't say you're too young. And when the young come, they're going to learn and pick up these principles of deliverance very fast. The young coming in are not going to have been churched. They're not going to know church. They haven't been churched all the years about marriage or about faith or about walking in holiness or trusting. See, they haven't had all those years of all the schooling and all the training that you have had if you're of age. But they're coming in, and God's going to bring them into the deliverance ministry. And they're going to start learning, they're going to start doing. But not only that, but who is going to be the ones that's going to disciple them? It will be the people who have knowledge about the scriptures. It will be people, listen here, God's going to use you to counsel them. God's going to use you to help bring about some type of discipline in their life. It's called mentorship. You're going to mentor them. Not only that is how they're going to mentor you, they're going to mentor you in the things that they have learned about deliverance. You will mentor them about things of deliverance. But not only that, you will mentor them about how to live a holy life before a holy God. Amen. See, because they've never been in church, and that generation's coming. And they're going to come in, and they're going to come in, and they're going to win their generation. They want their friends free as well. But their freedom has to be built on the Word of God. And it has to be built not on New Age technology or New Age practices, but on the practice of the Bible. That remember the former things of old and ask for the old ways and the old paths and that leads you to holiness and righteousness. See, if you come here long enough, and let me preach to you, I preach holiness to people. But at the same time, I preach deliverance to you. I will give you more grace than you can imagine. You're battling pornography, I'm going to tell you, you can battle pornography and we'll help you get through that. But once that pornography is done, you got to walk in Jesus' footsteps. Your mind's got to be scrubbed. Your mind's got to be washed. You got to be renewed, and you're called to walk in Jesus' footsteps. Who did no sin, neither guile was found in his mouth. You're called to walk in the footsteps of the Master. He'll allow you to come in. He'll clean you up, but you got to walk in holy. He's not going to let you live the way you've always lived. Somebody shout amen. You got to tell your friends that as well. You know, that should be up right here. Do you really want me to say that? There's a scripture in the Bible that talks about just weights. A just weight, a bag of just weights is the delight of the Lord. But evil weights, an unjust weight, is an abomination to God. It's in the book of Proverbs. Just weights and evil weights. Let me tell you how they did this here. Say, you got to realize, I said, well, you wrote me talk about that? See, what would happen is that at the marketplace, they had two sets of weights when they went to buy. See, when they went to sell you something, like you came up and you say, I want some grain. I want some grain. So they had, and I am providing it for you. So I would take my weight. Can I see your Bible there a moment? I would take a weight, and I'd put it on this side of the scale, which was my weight, and I'd put all the grain on the weight, and you would get it, right? So what would happen is that when I was selling grain to him, I put a lighter weight on there. If I was selling to him, not a heavy weight, that means he'd get more grain. I put a light weight on there, and he would get less grain. Understand, God is very specific in your Bible about this. I'm going to make it real simple. If you came to me and you wanted grain, I would put a light weight. Just say it was 1 pound. But it wouldn't be 1 pound. It would be less than 1 pound. But it'd have a 1 pound mark on it. I'd put it on there.
and you would think you were getting 1 pound of grain. Now, if I was buying it from you, I had another weight that says marked for 1 pound, but it's like 1.1 pound. Therefore, I got more of the grain from you. I cheated you. God said my people would have just weights and just balances. Just weights and just balances. Pastor, what does that mean? That means when I stand and preach the gospel to you, I'm going to tell you everything it's going to cost you. I am not leaving anything out. I am not trying to hook you to bring you into this thing, to make you think you're buying something less than what it really is. It's a just weight and a just balance. You're going to come in from deliverance, and you're going to get set free from pornography. And you can't live in that pornography. You're going to have to walk in holiness. That's just weight and a just balance. Here's what most of them will do. They will preach the gospel and tell you to come join our church, join whatever we're doing, and not tell. It's called a seeker-friendly church. They want you to come in, tell you about Jesus, and not the requirements of serving Jesus. That's not just weights. If you present the gospel, you present it in its fullness and its entirety so that they know what you're buying, they're buying into. And you're not to shortchange people in your preaching. And you're not, and when they come in for deliverance, the deliverance ministers, you should have just weights and just balances yourself. That you tell them this is what Jesus will do for you, but this is what it will cost you. Because of what a lot of people want, they want Jesus. I mean, they want deliverance from their bondage or their sin, but they don't want to serve Jesus. And when you present deliverance for them and to them, you must tell them, Jesus can, and this is what he requires. Somebody shout amen. Amen. Somebody shout amen. Amen. Just weights and a just balance will my deliverance ministers have. They will tell you what it costs Jesus, and he can set you free, and it will tell you what it will cost you for your freedom. You must turn from your sin and walk in truthfulness of holiness. Somebody shout amen. Amen. Well, since I got that off my chest, Lord, I guess I don't have to say that no more, do I? That's how you respond to God's call. I want to present God and the kingdom of God in its truthfulness and its fullness. You see, there's people who have on their denomination or on their group that they are full gospel. And if they don't believe a Christian can have a demon and they don't cast out demons, they are not a full gospel church. They are a pseudo gospel. They're half. It's half truth, which is a lie. Half truth. It's a lie. And there are churches all around. You get from here, it's the first church of the lie on the left. The first church of the lie on the right. It's wherever you go, there's churches of lying. God said, my people will have just balances and just weights. Be not afraid. This is how you respond. Be not afraid, I'm with you. Jeremiah 1 and 8, be not afraid of their faces. I am with thee to deliver thee, saith the Lord. When you walk in your appointed destiny, look at here, you don't need to be afraid of the enemy. If you are not where you need to be at with God, then you need to be concerned. I don't care whether you're a Christian or not. If you are, see, look here, there is a thing that is called the perfect will of God. Look here, on the left of this wall, just say inside this room, that there is, this is the will of God, as long, and we're walking in that direction. As long, or we walk that, whichever way you want to go. As wide as this. That's the permissive will of God. See, God will let you marry somebody, but it's not his will. God will let you go to a school somewhere, but it's not his will. That's permissive. You're still saved. You're walking in the permissive will of God.
He'll let you do a lot of things. You still don't make it to heaven, but you will not reap the benefits of walking in His perfect will. His perfect will is something different. His perfect will is something that you're going to have to find out. God, I want to know what your perfect will is for my life. You look here. His permissive will, He'll allow you to sit there and watch television. Let you watch some nasty programs on television. The Holy Spirit will be saying, turn that off. Turn that off. Don't make me watch that. Turn that off. Don't make me watch that. But you're living in His perfect will. And He'll be saying, you're binge watching. You watch too long. Turn that off. Spend some time with me. Turn that off. You keep on watching. That's permissive will. You're still a Christian. It's His perfect permissive will. And then all of a sudden, when you finally get through with what you want to do, then you want to go find some little time to spend with God and say, God, I want to know what you have for my life. What have you appointed me for? And the ceiling is quiet. There's no voice from God. And you understand, why am I not hearing from God? And you know what God's telling you? Why should I tell you what I have for you? Because I keep telling you, turn that off. Don't look at it. Why should I tell you the very secrets of my heart when you won't turn off that? You know that you're not going to do what I tell you to do if I reveal it to you. You won't turn that off. He's not going to reveal this to you. But when you want to know what the will of God is, His perfect will, and you start seeking that perfect will and say, God, I don't care what it costs. This is going to be your prophetic destiny. This is your appointed destiny. God's going to say, this is where you're supposed to be at. This is where I want you to be at. This is what I want you to connect to. Then look here. Some of you are going to leave. Your churches don't believe in this anyway. And you're going to go back and you're going to sit there. That's God's permissive will. You'll go back just like it was. That's God's permissive will. And God is telling many people now, get up and get out and find where you need to be at. But where you're at is not the perfect will of God. Some of you are going to have to come out of your denomination. Some of you are going to have to get rid of it. They don't even believe in it. God lets you be in the... And boys, He's preaching too hard today. You want to know what your appointed destiny... God's got a destiny for you. Jeremiah had a destiny. He got a whole book in the Bible about him. Because he walked in his destiny. And you see, I want to leave a legacy behind me as well. I don't care about the people. Look here, if we just... my church will tell you, there's just a front row, just three or four here. I preach the same way. It don't matter to me. Because God looks to see, are we in His perfect will? And if we are where we're supposed to be at, you do not have to worry about the naysayers. You don't have to worry whether the finances will be there. You will not have to worry about your health or your wealth or whatever. God will take care of what He appoints. He said, I appointed 70. Wherever I send you at, eat what's set before you. And if they don't receive what I tell you, shake the dust off your feet and go on. Somebody shout yes. And if the church of God shuts me down today, I'll shake the dust off my feet and I'll go somewhere else. I'm not tied to that. Somebody shout yes. You got to get up and get out. Somebody say Pastor Schaefer's making preparations to get up and get out. Somebody shout yes. You got to do it. You got to be serious about this. I was at a meeting in Alaska. I sat on the stage with Alexander Bagani. I sat on the stage with other ones.
I sat on the stage with some

and you will die like everything else in the Dead Sea. Get up and get out today. You're in the Dead Sea. Say, get me out, Lord. Well, that's what he's trying to do. He said, don't be afraid. I'm with you. I am with you. When you walk in your desk, you don't have to be afraid. God's not giving you a spirit of fear. The righteous are as bold as a lion. I'll not be afraid of 10,000 of people that set themselves against us. God had a message for Jeremiah, though. That's you. So you're Jeremiah. Whatever Jeremiah, God's saying to you. Jeremiah, you got some rough days ahead of you. Don't be afraid. No matter what the fate, no matter what it looks like, no matter what the faces look like, Jeremiah, you're going to lose some friends. You're going to lose some support. Jeremiah, some people are going to walk away from you. They're going to lock you up, Jeremiah. They're going to put you in a dungeon, Jeremiah. They're going to say God's not with you, Jeremiah. They're going to tell you, Jeremiah, that God has forsaken you. That's what they're going to tell you, Jeremiah. But God wants me to tell you this before you go. He says, I will never leave you. I'll never forsake you. So that you can boldly say this, the Lord is my helper. I will not fear what man can do unto me. He told him in Matthew 28:20, I am with you always, even to the very end of the world. I'm with you all the way to the end. He's trying to tell you, if you're going through the fire, the flood, or the fiery furnace, God is going to show up right on time. Yeah! That's who we serve! That's who we serve! Somebody say, that's who we serve! When you're in the fire, in the fiery furnace, the flood, he shows up right on time. God said, I put my words in your mouth. He said, woe to the pastors that scattered the flock. They prophesied deceit. They prophesied false dreams. God said, I'm going to hold them accountable. But you, my ministers of deliverance, you will present the gospel in its fullness and its entirety. You will have just weights and just balances. You would tell them Jesus died for their freedom, help them through it, and walk them into a ministry of discipleship. God shows us our mission as well. God outlines our destiny, our appointment. It's not all going to be good. There's going to be some bad. There's going to be some good days. Some good days, there's going to be sunshine and rain. Some of you are going to get tired. Some of you are going to want to quit. Throw down. Say, I'm too tired to do deliverance anymore. I don't want to do it no more. You know what just happened to them? Do y'all know what battle fatigue is? How many of you, if you had to explain it, could you explain battle fatigue? Well, I don't see all the people raising their hands, so. Battle fatigue is whether they be in a war like Vietnam or Afghanistan or Iraq, or and they're fighting day after day, year after year, day after day. And like in World War II, I know this for a fact, in World War II, people would get tired of fighting. They had family back home. They were in a foxhole, four or five people in a foxhole. All of a sudden, bullets are flying everywhere. One of the guys gets up out of the foxhole.

0: foxhole and sits at the edge of it. The rest of them are shooting that way. He takes his hat off, gets in something to eat, starts smoking a cigarette. You know what he has just done? He just got tired of fighting. I won't fight no more. They have to grab him and pull him back down in the hole. It's called battle fatigue. You see, if you're not careful, you'll fall into that too. You're going to fight in deliverance. You're going to fight. You're going to fight. You're going to spend hours and hours and hours. Day after day. And all of a sudden, what the enemy is going to tell you, you might as well just give up. It's too big. You're going to get tired. You say, I don't want to do this no more. I know how to do it. I don't want to fight no more. God's telling you this here. Don't give up. What you need is rest and relaxation. You see, your rest and your relaxation is not going to Hawaii, nor is it going to a certain place or going on vacation. Your rest and your relaxation is this here, and your recovery is in the baptism of the Holy Ghost with the evidence of speaking in tongues. When you get tired and you can't go any further and you need to pray for yourself, Jude verse 20 says, building up your most holy faith, praying in the Holy Ghost. Lord, I'm tired. I can't keep going on. But Lord, you said I could build up my most holy faith, praying in the Holy Ghost. Use the prayer that I pray in the Holy Ghost, Lord, to strengthen me and keep me on the front line. Shalabokod, Rabashata Rabasai. Helabashata Labokod, Randa Rabashata Rabasai. Yelabas, Lord, send your angels to minister. Shalabokod, Rabashata Rabasai. Help us, Lord. You see, I just told you the fullness of the gospel. He didn't give you to throw down your weapons and go hide in a hole somewhere. You stay on the front line, keeping your battery charged, but don't overpace yourself. Build you a team around you. You're saying you're here by yourself? I don't have anybody. Husband, wife, that's two. God sent them out two by two. Really, that's one. So you need another couple. That would be two. That's four. Look at that. I almost did it, didn't I? So you need somebody to help you. You're going to need pastors that understands what's going on. I'm not saying me. I said, if God sends you under a pastor, then you get under that pastor. Don't overpace yourself. Don't try to take too much land that you can't hold it. Don't say I'm gonna try to do 10 people a day or 10 people a week or 10 people a month. And if you start feeling like you're tired or whatever, you need to rest. Come apart like Jesus did and rest. Rest. I've told my people here for the next little bit, I said, y'all need to just let me rest a little bit. I just need to rest. I do what I need to do, deliverance. I ask you to just let me rest. If you followed behind me, who followed behind me this weekend? Thursday? Who did Thursday? Who did Friday? Who did Saturday? Who did Sunday? Is that a lot? You saw what I did in that day? I do that. Look here. I'm off a couple of days. I'm getting ready to leave a couple of days. I'm going to Virginia. I'm going to do this again. Do it just like this again. God said, all I'm doing is for right now. Look here. For right now, God said, build an army. The only reason why you're here. The only reason why I'm doing what I'm doing. Build an army. Why does he say do it now? The time is right. It's like right now, the changes are coming. God knows what's coming. And he's appointed you to this deliverance army. Some people would call the army like this here. Freedom, remnant, army. A freedom, remnant, assembly. An army. A network, friend. Freedom, remnant, army, network. So I want to welcome in all the people who are listening. There are people who are listening from UPCOG, from Spiritual Freedom Network, from Israel. Ain't that crazy? Isn't that crazy? And also those who are connected to Freedom Remnant Assembly Network, the Army. And if God is calling you out, then I'm telling you what you need to do. Go see what God's provided. Here's what he told me to do. This is not something I want to do. He says, build a group of people. He said, I want you to direct them. He said, I want you to show them what it is in deliverance, in the full gospel, and build an army, a network. You can go to FRA.church. Just go there and put that in. See if God connects you there. You say, what are you doing? They have people who are in the SEAL teams. Guess what SEAL teams do? They stay together. They can be in different states, different countries. But what makes them common is that they are a SEAL team and have been trained. They've been trained, all of them, the same way. And they stay together. See what I mean? FRA.church. We all been trained the same. Let's stay together. Connect. You'll see what you connect with. You're going to need help. I'll be there to help you. Our staff will help you. Somebody shout amen. Amen. Did I get off of it? Did I miss it already today? Did I miss it? And if there's somebody out there that has a big building for us, we'll put a new name on top of it. Somebody shout amen. Everybody has an appointment. You have an appointment. You are somebody in the kingdom of God. He knows you. You are very, very important to him. There's not another one like you. He crafted you. He's built you. He's prepared you for this moment. Abraham had a destiny to be the father of the faithful. Moses had a destiny, an appointment to lead Israel out of Egyptian bondage. Solomon was destined to build the house of God. David wanted to do it. He said, you got too much blood on your hands. Solomon built the house of God. Joseph was destined to interpret dreams. Paul had an appointment to the Gentiles. Though he was a Hebrew of Hebrews, he counted that as dung. He had an appointment with the Gentiles. John was destined to write the book of Revelation. He was a forerunner of Jesus. See, God has a plan. Your life has been all mapped out. Peter was destined to greater things. Peter denied the Lord. But Peter was destined to great things in the Bible. It happened in Acts chapter 9 and verse 36. There came a time in Jesus' life where he took Peter into a room where there was a woman that was dead, a young girl. Peter learned from what Jesus had done in that upper room when she was dead. Peter was called to Joppa to a certain woman named Tabitha, Dorcas. She had fell sick. They had washed her and they laid her in an upper chamber. They heard that Peter was in Lydia. They sent two men and fetched him. This is what Peter did in Acts chapter 9 and verse 40. But Peter put them all forth, just like Jesus did. He kneeled down. He prayed and turning him to his body said, Tabitha, arise. And she opened up her eyes. Peter learned from Jesus what to do. I've taught you what I've learned. I've shared with you some keys. God said in Joel 2 and 29, he says, I'll pour out my spirit upon all flesh. That means you're going to have dreams and visions. Get ready, it's coming. It's not time to dabble in the world. You dabble in the world, you'll miss your appointment. Set your face like a flint, says the Lord. Let the word clean you up. Walk in holiness. Walk in your destiny. Walk in your appointment with God. God has great things for you. Someone say, Lord, use me. I want to be used of you. Here's what he said in Jeremiah 51 and 20. This is your commissioning. Here's what he said to Jeremiah. This is what he's telling you. Somebody get me that thing right there. Open it up. Jeremiah 51 and 20. Here's what he says. This is you. He said, Jeremiah, look at it on the screen. Jeremiah, you're on my battle axe and weapons of war. With you, Jeremiah, will I break in pieces the nations. With you, Jeremiah, will I destroy kingdoms. Give me the next one. And with thee will I break in pieces the horse and his rider. With thee will I break in pieces the chariot and his rider. With thee will I break in pieces man and woman. With thee will I break in pieces young and old. With thee will I break in pieces young man and the old and the maid. I will break in pieces with thee the shepherd and his flock. He says, with thee will I break in pieces the husbandman and his yoke of oxen. And with thee will I break captains and rulers of the darkness, the wicked spirits in high places. With thee you'll pull down, you'll destroy. With thee, Jeremiah, with you, you demon terrorist has been trained this weekend, I will use you. You are my battle axe. You are my weapons of war. Hey! Hey! Somebody shout yes! God says, I will call for you on the front lines is where the battle axes are at. The front line beats through the strongholds that nobody can get through. This is why you've been trained to learn what you've learned. It's a different level of training. And it will take what you know how to get into a person's life and the bondages that Satan has built around them and the strongholds. There are steps that you will use. And the first step we will attack them with is unforgiveness. The second step is, and the third step is, and the fourth is, and the fifth, we come for the strong man. Someone said, we come for the strong man. And what's his name? Leviathan. Yes! You hear me, strong man? You are bound. You are weak. Any spirit came in this place not of God, out you go. Jezebel, go find you another church in the name of Jesus. Come on, give the Lord a hand clap. We're going to pray over some people. Now, I can do it like this here. We can pray all of y'all all at one time, or we can pray for you individually. Which one you want? I thought that. Okay, here we go. So who's going to help direct traffic here? Zach, you're going to play something for me if you would. I'm going to pray over you. This is commissioning. It's just like, have you ever seen them take a big ship that was a battleship? And then they would have a little ceremony over it. And then they would take some type of a bottle of champagne or something. And they would christen it and they would ship it off. Well, we're not doing that with you, but we're going to anoint you with the holy oil of God and commission you for your ministry. That's what we're doing. Amen. And look here. And if you're here just visiting, I want to pray over you because you don't have to sit here the whole time because you just came for the service. They came for prayer for commissioning. So I'm going to pray over you. And it's not to push you out of the church. That's not the purpose. But it's to give you a point to where it's okay to leave if you want to. Okay? Raise your hands. Father, we love you. Thank you for today. I thank you, Father, for all the people who came today to hear their appointment to destiny. I pray for every person who was here today. They all have an appointment to work in your kingdom. I pray, Father, that each one will take this serious and they'll walk in their appointed destiny and their time. I pray your blessings over them as they leave. We call this the end of the service. And Father, I ask you to go with them and keep them. In Jesus' name we pray. Everybody says. All right. God bless you. Thank you, Jesus. Thank you for coming. I'll see you very soon. I'm going to step right by you here. You ready? You ready? Someone give me an anointed oil. Right here. You ready? You ready, my friend? Not hold hands here. Don't hold hands. You ready? I will do that. Just like that. Hold that right there. Battle axe.
1: What are you turned into wine?
0: Not one. Take that hand off. Don't use it like that.
1: Open the eyes of the blind. There's no one like you.
0: Wherever you go.

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Thank you for tuning in to the program, Deliverance with Pastor Henry. 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Hey, it's been my pleasure. God bless you. And remember, I am a demon terrorist.

0: Hello, everybody. I'm Henry Schaefer, and I want to welcome you to the program called Deliverance with Pastor Henry. Now, I want you to settle right on in while we give you another exciting lesson about deliverance and how to be set free and how that you can walk in the victory that Jesus Christ died for you. Now, from this point on, the ride goes upside down. So settle right on in, and we're going to share with you how you can be free from the demonic spirits that torment God's people. God bless you as you listen.
1: I want to talk to you today. You can entitle it whatever you want. I guess you can do it like this. I may talk to you about power and authority. Really, what I want to talk to you about is the storm of deliverance. There's people who are going to hear this. There are people who are going to hear this, and they're hurting. Pastors are hurting. Church people are tired. All the devil wants to do is wear the saints out. He just wants to wear you out. No more praying, no more fasting, no more coming to church. I'm tired. It didn't work. That's all he wants to do. I look back. This is the place where the Lord's had me at in the last few weeks, so I'm just going to stay with it. I really took some time to pray over it. It's out of Luke. Is that still in y'all's Bible? Did y'all rip that out? It's in Luke chapter 4. Luke chapter 4 is what I want to talk to you about. Won't you stand with me at the reading of God's Word? Thank you, Jesus. Thank you, Jesus. I'll look back at the beginning of Jesus' ministry. And that's what we want to do right here, because in the beginning is great truth that is overlooked in our own ministries and the expectation that he puts on us. And what we see happening with Jesus can happen with us as well. That's why it's here. Let's look at it here in Luke chapter 4 and verse 18. We're going to do verse 18 and 19, 20. Look at it here. The Spirit of the Lord God is upon me, because he hath anointed me to preach the gospel to the poor. He has sent me to heal the brokenhearted, to preach deliverance to the captives, the recovering of the sight to the blind, to set at liberty them that are bruised, to preach the acceptable year of the Lord. And he closed the book, and he gave it again to the minister, and he sat down. And all the eyes of them that were in the synagogue were fastened on him. And he began to say unto them, this day is this scripture fulfilled in your ears. Father, we love you. Thank you for today. We thank you for your blessings. And as we minister this word today, I pray it will speak to the hearts and lives of people who are here. What you went through, what you've told us would happen, and how that we are to proceed in our own lives. Father, I pray your blessings and your anointing upon this word. Help me to be effective, to represent the kingdom of God in its fullness and in the full gospel that you presented to us. Help me to be effective today. Let the people hear. We thank you, Father, for what you're going to do. In Jesus' name we pray. Everybody says, amen. You may be seated in the presence of the Lord. Hallelujah to the Lamb. Let's set our atmosphere. Say, in the name of Jesus, I bind the strong man in every person here. You hear me, strong man? You are bound. You are weak. You are defeated. You're going to sit down and you're going to hear the word of God today. Any spirit that came in this place, not of God, binds you up and commands you to leave in the name of Jesus. Out you go to the four corners of the property. All right, Jezebel, you go do your thing now. All them Jezebel spirits that's tried to come in this place, you're not wanted in this place no more. Bind you up, command you to leave. Go on down to the church down the street, left or right, but you're not welcome here in this church. They got to learn to fight you like we did. Out you go, Jezebel. Everybody in agreement with that? Give the Lord a hand clap of praise in the house. Thank you, Lord. I won't preach long today, I hope. I hope for your sake. But we were in Vandegrift, we're going to Vandegrift. Soon as we get out of here today, there's men. Who's going to Vandegrift with us this week? Look at these people right here. They're going to look all around you. These people are going to be traveling with us up to Vandegrift, Pennsylvania. Soon as we get through here, then we will leave and go home. We have got the vehicle packed over here. We will go home, do our little bit there at the house, and leave out early in the morning and take off to Vandegrift in the morning. There's a lot that's going on. I don't think you really realize that the church is not ready for what's coming, and that God is building an army of deliverance ministers. This is His purpose. This is what we're doing. If you want to have church, and I did this before, this is years ago when deliverance first started here, that if you passed many churches before you got here, and they have great worship, or I don't know. Some of them you go into, you don't even know they're worshiping. And you can hear a word. You're going to hear something, a quarterly or something like that, regurgitate. You're going to hear something. But then at the end of it, everybody's going to get up. They're going to leave. Nobody's going to get saved. There's going to be no demonstration of the power of God and the Holy. I don't know what's going to happen. But if that's your forte, this church, you're not going to like this church. Because we're not going to be like that. But there are a lot of churches like that. They have church that fit your expectation of what you think church should be. But in this place here, whether it's a few or many, I have a mandate. And the mandate is to raise up an army of deliverance ministers. So I'm going to train you on the things. Of all the years, you can go back. Listen here. You can go back to UpCog Live YouTube channel, and you want to hear me preach, go there, you hear it all. I've got it all right there. Any subject you want, it's all there. And there's hundreds that are there. So go back and just listen to them. There's people said, these sermons need to be listened to. I said, you got that right. So what's going to happen one day when I'm not here, guess what they're going to do? They're going to pull all that. They're going to start listening to it. Isn't that crazy? That's how it works. So because God releases truth and the things that God tries to release that of the current time that we're in, if you were here, it wasn't last week. TD spoke last week. Is he still here? He's in the back. That's my brother right there. You see him right back there? That's Thomas Dewey. That's TD Schaefer. Not TD Jakes. He's better than TD Jakes, I can tell you that. But he preached about leaving a legacy last week. And I'm going to leave a legacy. I'm not going to leave an empty bucket. There will not be an empty bucket that I'm going to leave behind. There's going to be enough that you can say it happened with them and it should happen with me as well. We're not going to leave, and God's not going to raise up another generation in bondage. God said, I'm not raising up another generation in bondage. Maybe this is the last one. This is it. We're not going to do anymore. So there's church. You know what the difference between, freeborn slaves and homeborn slaves? They're just like home, but they're born into captivity. See, there's a difference between being free-born slaves and then those who were born into captivity and being slave. Do you understand the difference? Well, see, there was a group of people that went into Egypt, and they were free-born, but they became slaves. Then after generations, those people who were born into captivity expected to be in captivity. That's the difference. You understand what I just said? And I'm not going back. And look here, there were people who came out of Egypt, and a lot of people wanted to go back. I'm not going back. I'm not going back to the old denominational systems. I'm not going back preaching the old sermons. I'm not going back preaching around the clock and let the devil set the clock on what we're going to preach. I'm not doing that anymore. And that's what God wants to do. He wants to raise people up that when they are in church, that you are free and that you can see, if you're not free yourself, you cannot raise up free children. If you are in bondage, you are raising up children in bondage. That's what God's trying to tell you, is that He doesn't want to raise another generation up in bondage. Say, I don't want to be in bondage, Lord. I want to get out. I want to be free. You see, it's kind of like if you go back in the 50s, 60s, and 70s, or even earlier than that, around World War II, they knew what it meant to be in war and to know that there's communism coming, want to take over a country. You got people right now that's in school, they don't have a clue what we're talking about, and they want communism. See, they don't understand the difference. They're born into captivity, and they expect it. They expect the handouts. That's just what we're talking about spiritually as well. Those kind of things that are happening. God doesn't want it to be like that. So I look back at the ministry of deliverance and what it has brought me, myself, and brought our church and those that we extend this ministry to. I want you to know, and I look back at my mentor, which is Jesus and the Holy Spirit. He's my mentor, and he's the one that teaches me what to do. I rely on him to show me and mentor me. He's the ultimate mentor. Somebody shout amen. So I look back at the Word, and I really have overlooked this here as far as really preaching verse by verse or speaking out like this here, but the Lord has really drawn my attention here to Luke chapter 4, and it talks about how that when he said that the Spirit of the Lord God was upon him, because he hath anointed me to preach the gospel to the poor, he has sent me to heal the brokenhearted, to preach deliverance to the captives. If you really look at this here, this is the outline of what Jesus is going to do right here. But this scripture is actually quoted out of many. Of course, you know that he was reading out of the scriptures there, the Old Testament scriptures, what we would call the Old Testament scriptures, and it would be, look here, Isaiah chapter what? Some would say 61. That's what he would say, and it's almost verbatim, word for word. It could be through the translation, but here's what he said of the messianic prophecy about it. He says, the Spirit of the Lord God is upon me. This is 61, Isaiah 61, verse 1. The Spirit of the Lord God is upon me because, and this is what Jesus was reading. Isn't it amazing that he was there to be able to read this here? Look what he says here. For the Lord God is upon me, because the Lord hath anointed me to preach good tidings unto the meek. Or the poor. You ready? He hath sent me to bind up the brokenhearted, to proclaim liberty to the captives, and to the opening of the prison to them that are bound, to proclaim the acceptable year of the Lord, and the day of vengeance of our God, to comfort all that mourn, to appoint unto them that mourn in Zion, to give unto them beauty for ashes, the oil of joy for mourning, the garment of praise for the spirit of heaviness, that they might be called trees of righteousness, the planting of the Lord, that he might be glorified. He's reading out of that scripture right there, but he stops short right here. And he says, to preach the acceptable year of the Lord. He closes the book. He gives it to the minister. He sets down. And look what happens here. All the eyes of all of them that were in the synagogue were fastened on him. That means all the religious leaders. Now, what had just happened in Jesus' life? When I look at what had happened, you have to go back to Luke chapter 3. You have to look at God is setting up Jesus' ministry. When he is setting up his ministry, that he finds himself in the wilderness, and he's going to be baptized by a man by the name of John the Baptist. And if you read Luke chapter 3, you'll see, and I'm not going to do the whole thing there, but in Luke chapter 3 is a wonderful story. And what it tells us here in Luke chapter 3, it tells us that in verse 15, Luke 3 verse, and the people were in expectation, and all men mused in their hearts, John, whether he was the Christ or not. John answered and said unto them, I indeed baptize you with water, but one mightier than I cometh, the latcheth of whose shoes I am not worthy to unloose, he shall baptize you with, somebody say what? The Holy Ghost, and with, and fire, whose fan is in his hand, and he will thoroughly purge the floor. He will gather the wheat into the garner, but the chaff he will burn with, I'm telling you what, this is crazy, isn't it? And many other things in exhortation preached he unto them. So when we're looking at this here, that we're going to pick it up over here now in verse 21. Now, when all the people were baptized, it came to pass that Jesus, also being baptized and praying, the heaven opened, and the Holy Ghost descended in bodily form like a dove upon him, and a voice spoke from heaven, which said, Thou art my beloved Son, in whom I am well pleased. And Jesus began to be about 30 years of age, and being, as was supposed, the son of Joseph, which was the son of Heli. Now, when we go on down here, he gives the genealogy of Joseph. If you read it, it's good reading there to talk about the genealogy of Jesus. But now in verse chapter 4, let's look at it, because I'm going to tell you the story here, is that, look here, that Jesus is getting ready to start his ministry, and what has to happen is he's baptized by John, but in that, a baptism of repentance or submission unto the Lord is what this means. Jesus didn't have to repent of anything. So it was a baptism of understanding, of repentance, of submission to the Lord, doing the work and the will of the Father is what he was submitted himself to. And then what happens is that the Holy Spirit, in the form of a dove, comes down. They see this here land on him. Now, what's happening here is preparing Jesus for ministry. And as that takes place, look what happens here in verse 1 of chapter 4. And Jesus being what? Full of the Holy Ghost, returned from Jordan and was led by the Spirit into the wilderness. He was there for 40 days and he was tempted. So immediately he is full of the Holy Spirit, and the Holy Spirit is leading him. And as he's leading him, there's three things that's going to take place in this temptation of Jesus. First thing is going to be, he's going to hunger. He's going to be there for 40 days. I'm not telling you anything you don't already know. You already know the Bible. But I'm going to tell you this here, is that the same attack on Jesus is going to be the same that's going to happen to you. And look at this here. Just as soon as you're saying that I'm going to do this here, I'm going to follow the Lord, I'm going to submit to his work and his will, led, full of the Holy Spirit, led into the wilderness. And this one right here, a temptation of hunger. He tells him that if you're the Son of God, he says, then what you should be able to do is turn the stones into bread. And you help me preach the story. You know what he says? What does he say? He says, man does not live by bread alone, but by every word that proceeds out of the mouth of God. So the next thing you do is he takes him into a mountain, up into a high place. I say a high place. He takes him, and in a moment in time, he shows him all the kingdoms of the world. He shows him all the kingdoms of the world, and what happens is he tells him this here. He says, I will give you the power. Now watch this here. Y'all want to see it in the Bible? I think y'all want, because I know it's there, because I studied it out, and I got it actually circled in my Bible right here. It says that the devil offered him what? Y'all ready for it? Looks like what he says right here. When he says, when he talks to this here, is in verse 6, Luke 4 and verse 6. And the devil said unto him, all this power, when he looked at the kingdoms of the moment, at just a moment, Luke 4 and verse 6. All this power will I give to thee, and the glory of them, for that is delivered. Look at this here. It's delivered unto me. So Satan had it. For that is delivered unto me, and to, what's the next part of it that he'll say? And to whomsoever that he will give it. So Satan, we know the story in the garden, how that it was taken from Adam, because man should have been over it, and guess who was it given to? It was given over to who? Satan. So for it to be a real temptation, it had to be in the ability of Satan to give it to him. So I'm just trying to let you know, there's people who say, no, it's not real. It's like someone say that Satan walks about as a roaring lion, seeking whom he may devour. Someone says he walks as a roaring lion. No. I want you to always remember what the Bible says. He walks as a roaring lion. He is a lion. He walks as a roaring lion. Don't just say, well, he pulled and got his teeth pulled out. Uh-uh. Not yet. Not yet. Understand, he still is a lion. He walks about as a roaring lion, seeking what? Whom he may devour. You better listen to what I'm telling you. You don't understand your foe. You've been preached and been duped into thinking the devil don't have no power. Because I'm going to tell you this here. I mean, you don't think he has any power, do you? He said, this power has been delivered to me. I have the power to give the kingdoms to whoever I want. He has power. Understand what I'm saying? Do you understand what I'm telling you? So understand this. Are we doing all right, everybody? Because you better understand the foe that you're fighting. He is real. He's not walking around like a snaggletooth pussycat. He will devour you and he will devour your family. Look at all the killing going all around us. That's how you know he's real. If somebody shout amen. So the devil said unto him, all this power will I give thee, and the glory of them, for at is delivered unto me, and to whomsoever I will give it. If thou wilt therefore worship me, it shall be thine. And Jesus answered, what did he say? Get behind me. It's written, thou shalt worship the Lord thy God and him only. And then what happens to him? Look at this one here. After he said, I'm going to give you some food. You can do that. Look at this one here. Or you're going to listen to what God says. You'll listen to the word of God, or you're going to listen to what I tell you to do. That's what he was doing. Turn this to bread. If you be the son of God, let's do what I tell you to do, or you're going to do what God tells you to do. See, he's got to follow the word, whatever God says. The other one thing here is power. This power statement right here is very important. This is just not in there just to take up space, because I'm going to show you something right after this here in just a moment here. And then you will look here, and he brought him to Jerusalem. Set him on the pinnacle of the temple. Where did he take him to? Church. Look at this one here. And he said unto him, if thou bow down, cast thyself from hence, for it is written, he'll give his angels charge over thee. Verse 12, and Jesus answered and saying, it is said that thou shalt not tempt the Lord thy God. And when the devil had ended all the temptations, he departed from him. Put it up there, verse 13. Luke 4, verse 13, and you do verse 13 and 14. And when the devil had ended all the temptations, he departed him for what? A season time. Now look at the next part of it. And Jesus returned in the power. Listen here. This is very critical. He returned in the power of the Spirit into Galilee. And there went out fame. Here's what the enemy wanted to do. He wanted him to operate in his power instead of the power of the Holy Spirit. It's very, what he offered him, he did not accept. And his scripture tells us, I am not operating in his power. I'm operating in the Spirit. I'm operating in the power of the Holy Ghost, of the Spirit of God. Understand how he says that. The enemy can get you and thinking about the ministry of deliverance and you're operating in your own power instead of operating in the power of the Holy Spirit. Now, watch this one here. Now, and I can go ahead and I want to tell you this here because we're going to share with you a little more. Are we all right, Mel? Did I mess you up? I hadn't told you anything you already know, have I? I hadn't told you anything you hadn't already known, have you? He offered him what? Power. And then the next, but understand this here. When he was baptized in the Spirit, he started operating in the, he was full of the Holy Ghost, and we know what? Fire, but we would say it's what? See, we know that it's the same thing because in the book of Acts, when it was like tongues of fire, now they're operating in the power of the Holy Spirit. See, the enemy wants to get it so that you're not operating in the power of the Holy Ghost, but in the power of the enemy. I can't do anything. I'm telling you, I can't do it. I can only do it through the power. Listen here. The source of my power is the Holy Ghost. That's all we have to. You want to know what I do? It's in the source. It's in the power of the Holy Spirit. Same thing you got. Same Holy Spirit you got. Same Holy Spirit Jesus got. That Jesus was baptized with. Same thing. The power of the Holy Spirit. And we all operate just like that. Weak, frail flesh. But let's talk about something else now. Watch this here. So when Satan was there, he tried to get him to where he was hungry. Right? Get him hungry. See, here's the point that he Jesus had power, but see, the spirit, the devil knew he had power, but one of the things that he did that Satan had is that Satan had authority over everything, and just say every person. He had authority over them. Of course, he had the Jewish communities and all. But see, I want you to understand this here, that even in the Jewish communities, they were still demonized. Yep. They still needed healing. They still needed, because see, it would not violate what he said in Isaiah, because the scriptures are going to be opened up and says, I have come to preach deliverance to the captives, healing of the sight of the blind. See, all of these things were for believers. See, I want you to understand that the gospel of Jesus Christ and what we preach is that you don't have to die and go to hell through the atonement that Jesus did with his blood and his sacrifice. See, that's called salvation. That's called your salvation. See, salvation is for the lost. Salvation is for people that are not saved. So we extend and we preach that part of it. But deliverance is the children's bread. Amen. Deliverance is for God's people. So you don't get in on this deliverance thing until you say, Lord, I believe. Lord, I repent. Lord, I'm the wayward child. Lord, I am the prodigal son. I'm coming back. Lord, I want to be saved. See, that, and you know, God even makes this really clear to us. Paul writes it in Ephesians 2, that the gift the faith to believe is a gift from God. Because without that, you couldn't say, Lord, help me. You understand what I mean? So here's what's going to happen. I'm going to preach today to you. I'm going to say, you don't have to die. You don't have to go to hell. You can be saved today. You see, I'm going to extend that to you. But you see, when God told us that he gave us the keys to the kingdom of binding and loosing, right? Didn't he say we could bind and loose? And understand what he says. I'll give you to the keys of the kingdom. I didn't give you the key. I gave you the keys to the kingdom. And look at this here. The keys to the kingdom can represent many things, but it specifically represents binding and loosing. So today, when we said, I bind the strong man in every person here, I bound the strong man in believers and unbelievers. Amen. See what I mean? So the person here who is not saved, you're bound, and God says, I can use that binding so that you can hear the word of God. Yes. See what I'm getting at? Strong man, go down. Shut up and be quiet. I'm going to preach the word to this person today. And then what's going to happen, the keys to bind and loose, you got to realize the loosing part of it is that when you come up here shackled like this, can you help me up here? Can you put your hands together? No, like this here. Come right here. And I want you, can you hop like that? Okay, so just do it. And I want you to do it sideways so everybody can see it. Okay, you ready? So just kind of like, no, I'm going to tell you, anybody want to be saved today, come on up. See, this is how they come, just like that. So he's bound. You understand what I mean? Not only that, bound in sin, trespasses in sin, he's bound. But we bound him with a 3-foot, we bound him because we can bind. Now look here, you know how we loose him? This is sin. This is everything that's in his life. That's the unbeliever. Binding. See, Jesus said we can bind the strong man in them. You want to set them free? Now, this is how you set them free. And this is the key to loosing right here. Let me show you how to say, Father, I ask you to forgive me of my sins. I ask you, Lord, to set me free. See what I'm doing? He's bound, and now he gives us the key to loose him from the kingdom of darkness. So he says, he gives us, thank you, my friend. So he gives us the key. Now look at this here. He gives us the keys to binding and loosing. Now, there's many ways that you can preach this, you can believe this here, but as I've learned deliverance, it's just real simple to me. I never really thought about it like this. I know y'all have, but I know this here. How many times do you pray before you stand up and preach and say, I bind the strong man in every person here? Amen. Let me tell you why you don't do it, because you don't believe it. You just don't believe it. I believe it every time. I bind the strong man in every person. You're sitting here and you don't know Jesus. You want to be saved. At the end, I'm going to say, come on to the front if you want to be saved. If a person jumps up and starts hopping up here or running up here, I know that God has spoken to them. But it's not going to be 15 courses. That's not going to sing 15 courses of once you come on and get saved. If the Holy Spirit hasn't talked to you and he hasn't drawn you here, I'm going to move on. That's it. Because it's not music. binding and loosing. You want to be saved, come on to the front. You want to be taken care of, come on to the front. He'll take care of it. And you'll do well as well that when you are witnessing to people, to say it like this here, you can do it under your breath. I don't care how you do it. I bind a strong man in you, hear me? You need to do it to when they're watching you. Especially when you ride up to McDonald's window. I bind a strong, I don't know who that strong man is in there, that window in there, but I bind you in the name of Jesus. Right? Y'all know that's true. Got to bind that thing. So here's what the point we want to make here. Is that when Jesus was there at the part of hungering, he said that you can do this here. You can listen to what I say, turn it to bread, or that every word that proceeds out of the mouth of God is how we're going to be fed. Listen to what God says or listen to me. Every one of these was a point that Jesus was gaining something. He gained something. He said, if you're the Son of God, do this here. Next thing he says, took him to a high place, a mountain. And he said, if you be the Son of God, he said, here's what I can do. He says, in a moment of time, I'm going to show you everything. And he says, I'll give you the powers to mine to give you all these kingdoms. All you got to do is just bow down and worship me. So he passed that test. And then the last one, when he was talking about, he says, took him up in divine protection, is that tempting the Lord thy God. He wasn't going to do that. Every one of those was a specific test to test him in a certain way. Jesus did not gain the authority over the devil on the cross. He purchased your salvation on the cross. When he went to the wilderness to be tested, driven there by the Holy Spirit for a purpose, it was to do this here. For Satan to know that Jesus was the Son of God and that he had authority over Satan. Let me show you what he was doing. Can I use you again? It's going to be all right. It's not going to be bad this time. Turn right here. So this was Satan. And all he was trying to do was test Jesus. Look at this here. He was looking for a place to get in him. If he could cause him to sin, he could be demonized like anybody else. Because he passed the test and Satan could not get one of his demons in him like he does with us. Huh? Perfect test. Can't get in him. I can't get in him. This is the Son of God right here. I'll leave him for a more convenient season. And he pulled back. Said, I can't get in him. See, he's not like everybody else. Because that would have been enough. Oh, that would have been enough. And that moment is when he gained authority over Jesus. He had power, but just because he had power, he lacked one thing over the kingdom of darkness was what? Authority. This is where he gained his authority at, right here. You don't believe it, do you? That's good. Thank you, my friend. Let me tell you how I know. Y'all want to read? Do you want to read? It's crazy, isn't it, everybody? It's quiet in here, brother. And when the devil, look at verse 13, and when the devil had ended all the temptation, he departed from him for a season. And Jesus returned in the power of the Spirit. Okay, now that's one thing we just addressed. He tried to offer him another source of power. He said, no, I'm not going to take that source. I'm still going to operate in the power of the Holy Spirit. Are we all right, everybody? Look at this one right here. And then when we look at this here, we're going to say this here, that Jesus, I like telling the story. Because just as soon as he leaves, he goes to his own hometown. I'm going to tell the story because it's just part of, some people just don't know it. He goes to his own hometown, Nazareth. He goes in and he reads now this scripture I read in your ears. Okay, you ready? It's going to make a whole lot more sense now when we read that scripture. And there was delivered to him a book. He opened the book. And now you're ready for it. Knowing what I just preached to you, the Spirit of the Lord God is upon me because he's anointed me to preach the gospel to the poor. He has sent me to heal the brokenhearted, to preach deliverance to the captives, to the recovering. Does it make more sense? Does it make more sense? It does. To set liberty them that are bruised, to preach the acceptable year of the Lord. And he closed the book. He gave it to them to minister again. And he sat down. All the eyes were on him. And he began to say, this day is the scripture fulfilled in your ears. And they bear witness and wondered at the gracious words that were spoken to him. And look at this right here. At verse 22 is where they messed up at when they heard it. Verse 22, these are the people that were there in the synagogue. As custom, Jesus went and he would read or ask to read. He would get in line. They would let him read. But look what they said, the leaders said. You ready?

Right. This is the church people. When you go back and you tell them that God has anointed you to preach deliverance to the captives, to be part of a deliverance ministry, to be part of what God's doing, of miracles, signs, wonders. When you say that, they're going to say, but we know you. We know who you are. You just come in an office, live down the street here on the right, left-hand side over there, and you think that you've got something that we don't have? Look at that's what's going to... I'm just letting you know, everybody. That's the way the church of God looks at me. That's the way the church looks at me as well. All the people who left... Y'all see all this room right here we have here? I want you to take it right down the middle. Y'all see it right down the middle? In one Sunday, 75 people left. They said, we ain't doing this. That's crazy, isn't it? Look at this one here. And they rose up and they thrust him out of the city. This is Jesus now. Done beat the devil, but he can't beat the church. Done beat the devil. And led him to the brow of the hill. I wonder how they led him. How do you think they led him? How do you think they led Jesus? They had a hold of him. If they led him to the hill where the city was built, that they might cast him down headlong, but passing in the midst of them, he disappeared. In the power and the spirit of the Holy Spirit. Okay, you ready? You ready what's happening now? So he disappeared out of his own hometown. Now we see we're only operating in power, right? That's the only thing that we've seen so far. He went in and read the Bible. He read and read scripture. They threw him out. Is this wearing y'all out, everybody? Y'all want to tell the rest of the story? This is crazy. I'm just telling you, this is crazy. All of this here, and look at this right here. And they all in the synagogue, when they heard it, things, they were filled with wrath. They throwed him out. But he passing in the midst of them, he came to Capernaum, the city of Galilee, and he taught them with on the Sabbath days. Let me tell you what, he started teaching now, not reading, teaching. And they were astonished at his words, for his words were now with. Okay, we already established that, haven't we? That's that Holy Ghost power. You ready? And in the synagogue, there was a man which had the spirit of an unclean devil, and he cried out with a loud voice, saying, let us alone. What have we do to thee, thou Jesus of Nazareth? Art thou come to destroy us? I know thee who thou art, the Holy One of God. And Jesus rebuked him, said, hold your peace. And when the devil was thrown had thrown him in the midst, he came out of him. Now, here's the point. Look at verse 36. I'm going to get you in the back. I want you to put it up. Luke 4 and verse 36 and verse 37. Yeah, verse 36 and verse 37. Let's do both of them. Luke 4, verse 36, 37. And when the devil had thrown him in the midst, he came out of him and hurt him not. Put up verse 36 if you can, Luke 4, 36. You ready? And they were all amazed. You ready? Look at it now. They were all amazed and spake among themselves, saying, what a word is this? For with authority. You see the other part? And power, he commands unclean spirits to come out of him. See, he was always operating in what? Power. But to be able to address unclean spirits, he had to do what? He had to show his mastery over Satan. And that's where now he's able to walk into the synagogue. And then he's able to, the demon, when he walks in, the spirit says, they know who he is. They know him. The man in the temp, the man that's in, see, I want you to know that. Is it a synagogue? Isn't it a synagogue? Y'all need to look up the definition of a synagogue. It's a good thing. It's just a good little task because I did, because you know what it means? It's a place where worshipers and believers gather to worship. See, the synagogue is as it would be for church. See, Paul, I want you to understand what Paul does.
Paul gives us in 1 Corinthians 12 and 14.

giving. He gives us the gifts of the Holy Spirit. He talks to us about in verse 14. And in chapter 14, the chapter 14 in verse 1 Corinthians is only about vocal gifts. That's all it speaks of is vocal. Speaking in tongues, interpretation of tongues, and prophecy. That's only in chapter 14. The rest of them, 12, he talks about, you know, the other gifts that are there. But in chapter 14, the focus on that is that Paul really brings to light, he says, if an unbeliever comes in, not when an unbeliever comes in. If an unbeliever comes in, tongues can be given a sign for them. See, when we meet together, everybody, in church, it's the saints meeting together. If for some reason an unbeliever comes in, it should be rare. I'm trying to make a point. In the synagogue, they were believers in Yahweh. In the synagogue were believers. They were not people who were not in the covenant alignment with Jesus, with God. That's where they meet at. It's really quiet when you get like this. And Paul said, even in 1 Corinthians 14, if an unbeliever comes in, like he realizes this here, is the scripture tells us that when we all meet together, now ye are the body of Christ. That's believers meeting. Now, when we all assemble together, whether it be 100, 50, 25, 10, now ye are the body of Christ. Where two or more are gathered in my name, believers or unbelievers? Believers or unbelievers? You tell me. It's not hard. Listen here. It's not, you know, my job is to do what? I'm going to tell you what my job is, to make things simple. Because the Bible is actually, but everybody wants to make it complicated, and it's not. So what happens here is that when Jesus was in the wilderness and he passed the test, that the devil, let me tell you this here. I want you to see this here. Holy Spirit is driving Jesus into an encounter with Satan, face to face, for a purpose. For a purpose. This Adam must face the one that stole it from the first Adam. And all the way through Jesus' life, and all the tests that he went through, was to gain more territory from the devil. Even at the very last, he says that Jesus has this supernatural encounter about what's going to happen to him. That he's going to die, he's going to give up. You know, he's got to give his life, even though there was no sin. This is something that has to happen. And he goes to the garden, he cries, great drops of sweat like blood comes out of him. And Satan is right there. You got to realize, he said, I'll leave him for a season. And when he's now facing something that he's got to face for all of humanity, then is when I will come again. And he would say, you don't really have to do this. You don't have to yield to the temptation. You don't have to. And as he was there agonizing over this, like it would be you. Like it would be you and your wife, you. Or me. Agonizing over this. And he says, you ready? Nevertheless, not my will, your will be done. Amen. That's all Satan can do. Say, look here. That's all we can do is this, right? We've got to back up.
He's something different. All the way through, even to where he's on the cross. All he had to do, was say, Father, why have I just give up? Just send the angels. That's all he had to do. All you got to do is just call for them. They'll come get you. They'll bear you up in your hands lest you dash your foot against a stone. Same thing. Same thing there, same thing there. Understand? All the way to the very end. He gained the authority over Satan so that at the beginning of his ministry, not at the end, he purchased your salvation as a perfect sacrifice and purchased that part. But all the way through, listen, how important it would be for him to gain this over Satan at the beginning is because there was a time when demons, when he would walk up to people and they were demonizing, and here's what they said, we know who you are. Have you come to torment us before our time? You see, in the spirit realm, when Jesus defeated Satan, in the spirit realm, that communication was instantaneous everywhere. That is not, it's like on your cell phone. If you put something on Facebook, brother, it's everywhere. Somebody shout amen. They got better communications than what we've got. In the spirit realm, they all knew. Because there many were watching. They were watching. And when he defeated them, it went everywhere. And the very first place he went was Capernaum. Goes into a synagogue. And he goes in and he finds one of God's people who's being tormented. And Jesus would be able to say, "Where you're in covenant relationship with Yahweh, with God, but there's something tormenting you. And that evil spirit came out of him and did not hurt him, and it came out of him." Deliverance is for us. It's for Christians. It's for believers. See, they didn't differentiate between people who were Jewish or they were believers in the covenant. They believed. It's for us. They would first call Christians at Antioch. If they hadn't ever been called Christians at Antioch, they'd been called believers of the way. They'd have been the way. They'd been believers. Deliverance is for us. See, I've had to make sure when I go back and I teach my classes, I teach seminar, and I teach this everywhere I go. Do you know why? Because you need to understand that he's given you power, supernatural power. But see, I guess I want to explain all this here. America has great power. I mean, we have great military power. I'm not sure. They try to tell us that we're the greatest superpower in the world. Nowadays, I don't know. We can't even close a border off. That'd be like you can't shut the front door of your house. Just leave your house door open tonight. See what happens. Just see what happens. Well, I'm just trying to tell you, they say we're the greatest superpower in the world. Right? But let me tell you this here. All the military might, that would be all the host, all the heavenly host, that would be all of our great military might, is under one person. See, they have power, but they don't have authority. Who has authority over them? Our president. All the great military power, but the authority lies within ever who's president. They don't do anything
unless he says do it. So Jesus was operating in power, but he couldn't do anything until he had what? Now watch this one here. So when Jesus called his 12, he says, I give you authority. See, you can't delegate authority unless you got it. You cannot delegate authority unless you have it. And because Jesus gained that and proved that he had authority over Satan because he couldn't get in him, he says, now I'm going to give you my authority to operate in my name over demonic spirits. See what I mean? So when I cast demons out, I don't cast them out in my name. I cast them out in the name of Jesus Christ of Nazareth. And I say, did he not give us authority over you? He says in Luke 10:19, behold, I give unto you power to tread upon serpents and scorpions, over all the power of the enemy. By no means shall anything harm you or hurt you. See, he equates the power and this authority. And remember what he said? Remember what he said? He gave it to the 12, then he did it to the 70. I often think about the 70. I really thought about the 70 this week. If Jesus called 70, I don't know how many are over here, 70, 50, what are 70? And he says, I give you authority over demons to heal the sick, cleanse lepers. I'll give it to you. I'm going to ask you this here. I just want to think about this here a moment. Would you have went home to your family? I'd have probably went home to my family. I'd have made sure my family got in on it. I mean, it wouldn't be like 70. See, these were 70 men who had a wife and they had children. And guess what I'd be doing? I'd be making sure my family got in on this. If they were sick, humpback, you know, messed up, demonized. Hey, listen here, y'all go ahead. 69, y'all go on. I got to go over here just for a little bit. Amen. I got to get this to my family. I just thought about that. I mean, I don't know. I just know me. I'd have swung by my family's house. Yeah. If my wife was home sick. Just as to complete the story is that when Jesus left the synagogue and they threw him out of the town, he went over to Peter's house. I want to tell you, he went over to Peter's house. And he goes into Peter's house. Now, if you go into Peter's house, which would be one of his believers, the house would have been a house of believers or not. If it was Peter's house, it was probably a believer's house. And he goes in and he says, my mother-in-law is sick. Or it might have been the wife. Might have been Peter's wife. Said, hey, look, mom's sick. What can we get mom? They're under the covering of a believer house. These people were covenant. See, I want you to understand that deliverance is for believers, for you. Do you see all them people out there in the world who are messed up? Deliverance is not for them. Salvation is for them first. Then they get deliverance. That makes sense. Come to Jesus. The benefits are gracious. The benefits are awesome. Come to Jesus. The benefits are awesome. The first one is that you're not going to die and go to hell. That's the first thing you got to preach people. Hell is real. And that's what Jesus came for. But not only that, we understand is that our families are living in hell because they're sick and diseased. And they don't have to be. Somebody shout amen. He gained authority in the temptation. We operate in his authority.
I guess I'm going to stop it right here. You want to stand with me?

0: Church is not ready for what's coming. It's very easy for you to say, come out. You want to do it? Say, come out. Come out now. Whatever's bothering you, say it. Whatever's bothering you, come out now. In the name of Jesus. Is this easy? These are words that people don't even use no more. I want to read the Bible. This is Jesus. Y'all want to help me put it? Y'all want to put it up for me? It's Luke 4, 18 and 19. Here's our task, everybody, the church. This is our mission. Our mission is to create a food bank. Our mission is to have a Valentine's party. Our mission is a Halloween party. Our mission is not what the church has told us our mission is. Our mission, and all Jesus did was look back at the scriptures to read his mission. He said, this is my mission. And he said, this is my mission, and this is your mission as well as a believer. You ready? The Spirit of the Lord God is upon me. You want to do it together? Raise your hands to heaven.
1: 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God bless you. 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
5: How was I to know she was going through all of that? She never said a word. Kind of makes me mad at her.
6: Instead of being frustrated, maybe we need a new perspective. This is Elizabeth George. Opportunities for ministering to others are everywhere. And I agree, you can't know everything about everyone. But you can ask God for open eyes, open ears, and an open heart. After all, 1 Peter 3:12 says the eyes of the Lord are on the righteous and his ears are open to their prayers. Shouldn't ours be too? And while you're praying, pray to be faithful in any ministry you're involved in. Managing ministry is a stewardship, and it's required of a steward that she be found faithful. So pray for faithfulness as you minister out of an already busy life, as you are that faithful woman after God's own heart.
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9: Oh, we're getting killed.
10: Yeah, well, Kyle's not here.
11: How come?
10: Kicked off the team. Didn't Tim tell you? Kyle and some other kids got caught drinking beer in the park a couple of nights ago.
9: Really?
10: Yeah. Zero tolerance. He's out for the season.
9: Come on, it's a first offense, right?
10: That we know of. 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
10: They never admit it, Bill, but they hear more than you think.
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14: So I wanted to talk with you and your mom today, Lily, because some people at school have noticed changes going on with you, and we're concerned.
15: Like what? Who?
14: Some of your friends, teachers. It sounds like you've lost interest in a lot of things lately. You're hanging with new friends?
15: So?
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14: 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And the confusing legal aspects these days. So what do you say? Can we talk?
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18: If I were to say that abortion is a controversial subject, that would surely be an understatement.
19: Yes, it would.
18: Frame for us the subject of abortion and what is Israel all about.
19: Okay. Back in the 1960s, when the pro-abortionists were selling us this bag of goods, they basically told us that if we allowed abortions, they would be less out of wedlock births, less unwanted pregnancies, and thus less crime and less poverty. Of course, the opposite has happened since then. They also told us that we had to allow abortions because contraceptives were hard to get. Of course, we know today that any fifth grader can get contraceptives.
18: In school.
19: Yes. Now, they have also successfully today erected what we call the red herring argument. That is, that they've transferred the argument from the actual fundamental issues of the argument to otherwise a distraction. In this particular case, I'm asked all the time, do you believe in choice? Do you believe women should have the right to do what they want with their body? Of course, I always say yes. Now let's talk about abortion. Is this extinguishing human life? And that's really the issue at hand. Now, since the advent of the sonogram, we have a lot more information than we did back in the 60s and the 70s. And here's what we know so far, that in 20 days of conception, from conception, we have a beating heart. 21 days, the baby begins to pump her own blood. 30 days, eyes, feet, and hands begin to form. 40 days, all bodily functions are working. And 8 weeks, when most abortions take place, there's some thucking, there's the presence of all bodily systems. And that's just 8 weeks into it. So we know this already. So again, is abortion extinguishing human life? Certainly after 8 weeks, there's no argument. Now, as you know, most Christians believe that life begins at conception. And why do they believe that? Well, let's look at the science first, and we'll look at the scriptures. What we know scientifically is when the 23 chromosomes of the male meet the 23 chromosomes of the female, we have 46 chromosomes, human chromosomes, with the DNA built into that those chromosomes. And that's it. We have a human life that has never been on planet Earth before. The only thing that happens after that point is cell splitting, which happens throughout our entire life. But the DNA, the blueprint for that individual, is done when the chromosomes meet. Now, what does the Bible say? We know Psalm 139, verse 13 says, "For you formed my inward parts, you covered me in my mother's womb." Bible's always taught, life begins at conception. Now we have all the scientific evidence to back up our position.
18: To me, I asked the person who is a pro-abortionist, mm-hmm. So when do you think life starts? Is sure. it when the baby comes out? And I've never gotten, not only not a consensus answer, but any kind of good answer.
19: Right. Well, here's a very unusual thing that happened is when Roe versus Wade passes, the justice basically said, brought in all kinds of experts and basically said, we don't know when life begins, so therefore we're going to permit abortions. Now think about that. You walk into a hospital, there's someone laying on a hospital bed. You're not sure if they're dead. Do you go bury that person? Of course not. You're always going to err towards life. So if we don't know when life begins, obviously we should always err towards life, and that's one of the disturbing parts about the pro-abortion movement.
18: They've even taken that to the next step. Now, as the baby's head's coming out, they call it a partial birth abortion, and then they, of course, take a scissor in the baby's head and kill him then.
19: Yeah, it's
18: and
19: happened.
18: Say that's just, that wasn't a life.
19: Yeah,
18: that's a hard one to do.
19: Yeah, it sure is.

0: Yes, he is. He's the only way. What's up, guys? Thank you guys for tuning in tonight. Coming up right now is The Way, where we dig in, dissect, and share the word. Jesus says in John 14:6, I am the way, the truth, and the life. No man comes to the Father but by me. So, guys, let's knock the dust off the Bibles and let's get in the Word, because it's in the Word that we find life.
1: The truth, the life, I believe.
0: Hey, man, what's up, everybody? Thanks, everybody, for tuning in tonight. Every Wednesday night at 7 o'clock on WCC 99.9 FM for The Way. Man, I'm super excited. We got a good show for you tonight. But first, I want to give a big shout-out to our sponsors, man. 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And as always, man, New Beginnings in Christ down in Garfield, Georgia. This is just an awesome place down there. It's a place where 85 men go completely free form. Some people go there, they've still got the jail flip flops, man. I saw one. I was down there last week. Dude was walking around with the orange flip flops. I said, I know what those are. But you know, they go there with the clothes on their back, man, and it's a life-changing place, people getting set free from addictions and alcoholism, all kinds of stuff, man. But it is not free to run the place. So it's a great place to partner with Pastor Donald and Joanna and Jeff and Pastor Mike and all those guys, man. Check them out, New Beginnings in Christ in Garfield, Georgia. And then, of course, we got the Prodigal House here tonight, man. So thank you guys for joining us. We got Frank Curry here. What's up, Frank?
2: What's up, everybody? How y'all doing?
0: John Olson, how you doing, man?
3: How y'all doing? Thank you.
0: Yeah, man. Chad Oliver.
4: Hey.
0: Hey, man. Thank y'all for joining us. Hey. It's like the Fonz, man.
4: Hey, man.
0: Man, I'm so glad to have you guys on, man. It's really exciting, man. If you guys don't know what the Prodigal, actually, Frank, tell the people if they don't know what Prodigal is, man, what it's all about.
2: Prodigal Ministries is a 1-year faith-based sober living program. It is the last step if you're somebody out there that is struggling with alcoholism, addiction. Depending on what kind of drugs you do, you may need to go to detox. You go to detox to start feeling a little bit better. The next step after that is rehab. Like he said about New Beginnings in Christ, it's a rehab. You go to rehab 4 months, 60 days, 90 days, whatever it is. What do you do when you get out of rehab? A lot of people would get out, they think they got it together, they don't need nothing else, nothing, no structure, nothing. They go right back to the place they got sick, and they get sick. Prodigal and a lot of other faith sober living programs is the next step. We take guys in, we get them working, get them involved with church, get them involved with men's ministry, recovery principles, celebrate recovery. We encourage them to get into the steps, and we get them for a year and introduce them to a brotherhood, teach them about living a life of Christ, with Christ, try to, you know, get encourage them to get in the Word, or show them how we do it. And it's a year program, and the guys that we've had, I got the number right here. We are October of this year will be 3 years that Prodigal's been open. We started with one home. We currently have five. We're taking ownership over the sixth house in about another month. Nice. In less than 3 years, we've got 16 graduates that have completed our 1 year, and their lives have been wrecked. And these are two of the guys that this is the fruit of them committing to a 1-year program and digging into the program. They're sitting right here as proof that that this way works.
0: Amen.
3: Nice.
0: Yeah. Amen. That's good, man. I tell you one more for I want to do. You know, there's another place, guys. And I posted this on. And if you're listening, you can go to Facebook and go to The Way 99.9, the Facebook page. But I've put a thing on there. The Bridge Center, you know, we're all kind of connected all together in this thing, man. We've all got the same goal in mind, helping to set people free. And the Bradley Saxon up there in Anderson, South Carolina, with the Bridge Center, they're having their third annual golf tournament, August 21st. It's a shotgun start at 1 p.m. at Pine Lake Golf Club in Anderson, South Carolina. 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It's four men, captain's choice, $350 for a team. 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So, guys, if you're interested in that, it's going to be a good time. Some of us went up there last year. We're going again. Palm Beach Tan, a big shout out. Palm Beach Tan's paying for a team this year. So nice. Chad Hill, myself, my dad, one of his friends, we're going down there. So we're looking forward to it, man. But I want to see some more people down there with us from Augusta, man, because, you know, it's just a really good time, man. I just love, you know, one thing I really love, I absolutely hate addiction. But I absolutely love addicts and alcoholics. They're my favorite people because I'm one of them.
2: Amen.
0: You know what I mean? And, you know, and it's so cool when God just steps in and absolutely changes people, man. And you know, and he does that through so many different places and so many different ways, man. You know, there's only one way to the Father. That's through the Son.
3: That's right.
0: But we all work out our own salvation with fear and trembling. And that's why it's so cool to see. You know, that's why I love the variety that we have around here, man.
2: Yeah.
0: And just the different ways people are doing it, man. You know, Chad, I know you've been down to New Beginnings in Christ too, man.
3: Yeah.
0: You know, and then come up here.
5: He's just making his rounds.
0: Yeah, but, you know, I was talking before the show, and it was, what was it, 2 years ago?
3: Yeah.
0: 2 years ago. So today, it pops up on the memories on your phone, and it pops up, you know, and there's me and Mark and Chad were down there. I was like, oh, look at that, nice. Man.
3: That's good.
0: So, yeah, so Chad, so tell us about your journey up here, man.
3: So for me, man, I was just out there living in sin, strung out on drugs down there in Reidsville, Georgia. I'm from Reidsville, Georgia, mm-hmm. a little small town. And, man, I was just lost, man, living, running from God. Mm-hmm. I ran from God for so many years, man. And he had a calling on me all them years. And I just ran and ran and ran. And I was dead spiritually, you know. I was dead because I was running from God and his calling, man. And I went down to New Beginnings and graduated, but it just, you know, I went right back to the same place. I went right back to Reidsville. Mm-hmm. And, man, it wasn't no time. Once I got back to Reidsville, I done, you know, was back into it and back into drugs, back in, you know, messing up. And I was lost again, you know, so I had to turn around and go back to New Beginnings, you know. And so when I went back to New Beginnings, I remembered. Matt Lever came down there, and he came down there. I seen you come all the time, you know, and all the community of guys that was coming from Augusta, it was attractive to me. Amen. And I seen Frank come down there before. He brought somebody down there, you know, and I was attracted to it. And so I went and talked to Jeff Raines, and I asked him. I said, could you get in touch with them guys? You know, man, because I'm kind of spinning my wheels here again. And at New Beginnings, it's a short program, you know. And he said, yeah. He said, I think that'd be great for you, too, you know, to get involved with the recovery community down in Augusta, man. It's huge. I'm from a one red light town, so I don't know about no.
0: One red light and one big prison.
3: That's it.
5: Yeah.
3: That's it.
5: I was about to say, Reidsville's known for that prison. Yeah. That's what they're known for.
3: Yeah, they'll lock you up quick. They'll lock you up quick. They ain't got no. So that's basically all I knew, man.
0: Yeah.
3: Was you know, the country. And so I come Frank accepted me in the program, him and Matt, And man, it's been amazing ever since I got there. I know how to live. Like these guys taught me how to live, man. And it's so attractive to me to go worship and spend my time with the Lord. And let him guide my steps, man. And these other guys, now that I've got a year in, I look forward to many, many more years, man. It's a life. It's a whole new life. I wasn't living, you know. It's amazing how God can take you and change your whole way of looking at life, man. Like I don't even look at it the same no more. Yeah. I know I was here for all them years on this earth, but I wasn't alive. Now I'm alive, I thank God for it, man. And to see the light bulb go off on these new guys that come in, and we get them down there, and we praying over them, and you know we get them down there, man. And it's amazing what God is doing.
0: Amen.
3: Through this place.
0: Amen. You know, so you know something you said. New Beginnings is a short program.
3: Yeah.
0: A lot of people like 4 months, man. That's a long time.
3: It's, yeah, that ain't nothing.
0: 4 months is the short program.
3: Yes.
0: It really, truly is, man. You know, you
3: gotta want it, man.
0: You know, it's like, what is in eternity? What is this little bit of time in eternity? Like, those 4 months. You know, it's like, come on, man, let's get right with God.
5: Four months blows. I mean, blows by real quick.
0: Yeah. Yeah.
2: And you know, Mike, the thing like what Tad said is like when people don't have to come to one of these programs we have. There's like you said, there's a variety in Augusta now of men's and women's programs. They don't have to come to one of these sober living programs. But the thing is, if they don't get plugged in to a church, you can go get in a body and get in there with some believers and start getting, you know, take a position, become a deacon, do something, you know, get in the choir. If you don't get plugged in with something positive, you are going to return to what I'm going to return to what I know.
3: Yeah.
2: And I'm good. What the Bible says, that the dog will return to his vomit.
0: That's right.
6: The key there is getting plugged in.
2: Yeah.
6: You can attend a church for 20 years and still not believe any more than you did when you started.
2: Yeah.
6: You know, your life not be any better. You've got to start participating in outside of just normal hours the church is open.
2: Yeah.
6: You know what I mean? You got to start surrounding yourself with people that are inside that church and inside these programs.
0: Yeah.
6: Because if not, you can go right back to, like you said, hanging out with the people that got you needing that program.
0: And that's the discipleship part.
6: That's right.
0: Wherever you're at, you're being discipled. You know, somebody discipled Frank, so he turns around and disciples the guys in the house. And when the guys there, they're going to turn around. You know, Jesus didn't say go to church. He said go and make disciples.
2: That's right.
0: Nothing against church. I mean, I absolutely love church, but Jesus said go make disciples.
2: Mm-hmm.
0: You know, and you can't. Yeah, if you're not discipled by somebody, you know, if you're not plugged in, you're not being discipled.
6: But church is a big part of that.
0: But absolutely. That's where you know, but you go. Yeah. But like you said, but you got to get plugged in and get discipled by somebody, man.
7: Do more than just show up.
0: Right.
6: Absolutely.
0: You know, absolutely, man. Wherever you know, and I think that, like you said, then the main thing is fellowship with God, and where's he leading you to?
3: Yeah.
0: You know, that takes all the pressure off us. Instead of me trying to figure it out.
2: That's right. Amen.
6: Yeah, I did real good at that for many years. Trying to figure it out myself.
0: Me leading it, you know, that didn't work.
3: Oh, yeah.
0: Oh, man. So, John, man, so tell us, John, where you from and what brought you here, man?
7: Well, I'm from Grovetown. What brought me here is, you know, I grew up in a life of crime, you know, basically grinding for the devil, you know, by the grace of God, though, he was protecting me the whole time. Like I was telling the guys, like last night, I mean, you don't realize what God is, how he's protecting you. You know what I'm saying? All you seeing is the what you got going on. You know, like the next flip, the next move. You know, but the whole time, you know, I'm dodging prison time. You know, I'm dodging. I'm alive. I should be dead. You know, and it's just crazy. Like once you finally get to the point where you can look back at what was going on, and you're like, wow.
0: Yeah.
7: God was there the whole time,
3: man.
7: You know, it's like I wish God would come get me, you know, like, but he was there.
0: Yeah.
7: You know, you just got, it's your perspective, man. But like this is my first go at recovery, you know. I'm hitting 22 months clean this month.
3: Congratulations, man.
6: Congratulations.
7: And like, cause I was always like, man, rehab's for quitters, man. You know, I was that guy.
0: But
7: God, you know, I mean, he wanted me to go through that stuff, man, cause I'm stubborn, you know, and had I not gone through the stuff that I went through, I would never would have tuned my eyes to him. You know, I was focused on Satan, you know, doing what he wanted me to do. And, you know, this last go around, once my daughter's mom kept her from me, you know, and I just went full blown using, you know. I might go into the details, but I mean, I shouldn't be alive right now, man. And one night I was stupid and went riding my little dirt bike through Grovetown at 3 a.m. with no helmet on.
2: No helmet, man.
7: And I get pulled over, you know, and everybody was like, man, why you ain't get on that dirt bike? I mean, I could drive it and everything, but you know, something was just like, just stop, you know. And that was the moment.
6: Sounds familiar.
7: And then when I go to jail, I'm locked up in Columbia County, right? And I'm in there doing the jail talk, like, man, I get out of here, I ain't gonna use again. It's like, I'm talking to my girl, I'm like, hey, I love you, I'm gonna do this thing right with you, you know. But I mean, I wasn't even trying to get in touch with God. And there's these guys, and I actually think they came to Prodigal one time. They do Bible studies inside the jail. And, like, they come in there to the dorm that I'm in, and a couple of guys that go into it, I'm like, man, I ain't doing that, man. I'm going out here smoking a cigarette. Well, anyway, after they did the little Bible study, right, they come outside where I'm at, and they do, like, a little huddle-up group or whatever, and then it just hits me, man. Like, I break down, and I get in a prayer circle with them and everything, man. And from that day on, you know, I was like, I'm with God now. I feel like I just electricity go through you, man. It's insane. Like, you know, and I mean, I love that feeling now. You know, that's the spirit. You know, and I know what it is now. Back then, I was like, I don't know what this feeling is.
0: But yeah.
7: Now I know what it is. And and stupid me, it's the day I get out of jail, I'm with my boy, and he takes me to the trap, and I use. I ain't gonna lie, I use. I'm like, man, I said I wasn't going to, but I am. But I think God wanted me to, because from that moment right there, I was like, you know what? I am done with this crap. Yeah. I don't want this no more, man. And then before I got locked up, I was going to Chattanooga to this program called Renew, because I had some people, I was bad, and they were trying to get me in some programs. But I mean, it didn't appeal to me, that program. So when I get out of jail, the next day after I use or whatever, I reach out to people on Facebook like, yo, I need help. And there's a lady that got me in touch with Brian Thigpen, and he got me in touch with Frank. And I call up Frank. I was like, man, I want some help, man. Like, what do I need to do? And I come into Prodigal 3-4 days later.
0: Yeah.
7: And here I am 22 months later.
0: Amen.
7: Nice. Well, full-time house manager with him there, you know, helping lead other people to Christ, the next generation of prodigals.
0: Amen. That's so good.
7: Leading by example.
0: That's so good. You know, one thing I do want to say, man, for people listening out there, it was never God's will for us to use or do dope.
6: That's right.
0: It was never God's will for us to do it, but He allows us to make those choices. You know, I could never, because I used to think that, and when I said that, I know a lot of people would take it and they could kind of run with it. But if it doesn't line up with God's word, it ain't true.
3: That's that free will.
0: And the truth is, He never ever wanted us to use. He never wanted us to go against His word, but He does absolutely allow us to, man. And then, you know, and then what He does is He uses that mess that we made, and He absolutely will turn it for good when we yield to Him. Like you said, once we got that Holy Spirit, though, man, it's powerful, man. That's so good, man.
6: That's it. We're just so knuckleheads, good, man. But it takes doing silly stuff like that to get our attention.
0: It does, man.
6: And He allows that to happen because He knows that's what it's going to take for us to get walked upside the head. And start changing.
0: He's like, I'm gonna weigh you down. You know, and that's a prayer I pray for a lot of people today, man. I used to pray for people like, man, I hope that just get them and keep them safe. And now I'm like, God, make it hurt so bad.
6: That's right.
0: Weigh them down so bad. Send them to jail, God.
6: Yeah.
0: You know, that absolutely. Way. Sometimes that's the only. I know it was for me. You know, that's the only way that I was going to turn to Him was when I burned every bridge, exhausted every option.
7: Hit rock bottom.
0: Yeah, man.
7: Inspiration.
0: Find the bottom. I hit a lot of bottoms until I found the bottom. Yeah. Talk about that. It's like, wait. Everybody was like, you ain't had enough yet? But nah. You know?
6: One more. apparently not. I keep trying it again.
0: You know, it's that picture that's like I could see like my kid just running his head into a brick wall. And you're like, golly, man, doesn't that hurt? You know? You had enough? No. So, well, Frank, you know, you've been on the show before, man, but tell everybody what got you into Prodigal, man.
2: Well, I, just about like Chad said, I started doing drugs when I was 14. I was telling a new guy the other day that addicts have a void inside. You know, Cliff talks about that a lot, the void that's inside of you. I was 14. My mom and dad divorced when I was 12, and my dad left. And there was a void there. There was anger there. There was hatred there. There was abandonment issues there. When I was becoming a man, my father wasn't around. And so a substance temporarily took that feeling away. You know, literature says that we use more drugs more often. I lived to use and used to live, very simply. I was an addict. And I did that for 20 years. I used this drug, led me to that drug. If that drug make you feel good, let me try some of that.
0: That's right.
2: You know, it don't matter. It didn't matter what it was. I would do it to numb that void. And I ended up getting locked up in December 2010. Got sent to a court order program. I completed the program. It saved my life. And I was out there a couple weeks ago speaking at family night, and I was telling them that something happened when I started participating in group. Something happened inside of me. Something was like, you like this. I like participating. I liked sharing what God did in my life. I always knew I wanted to help addicts. I just didn't know what it looked like. I was working at SRS, just got back in the union, had these dreams of brand new cars and I'm moving out, and I'm fixing to have me a brand new Charger, and you know, I'm doing what I'm doing, everything I'm supposed to, and God was like, nope, I got something for you to do. See, when I was discipled by somebody, by Cliff Nobles, and he told me one time, he said, you're gonna be working for a ministry. And I didn't know what ministry that was, but the Lord was already leading me, saying, you ain't gonna be no iron worker for the rest of your life. And so the Lord told me to quit my job and go over here and take a dramatic pay cut and run this program. You know, I had about 2.5 years clean at that time, working steps, going to meetings. I know how to stay clean today. I know I can leave prodigal right now. I know if I'm going to go to, what does it say in AA? Trust God, clean house, help others. If I do that consistently, repetitiously, and apply that every day, I can stay sober just for today.
0: Amen.
2: The Lord led me to prodigal and said, you're going to go over here. And I've been over there for 3 years. I've been living there for 3 years. I get a paid a little salary, but it's nothing. It's a third or maybe a fourth of what I was making at SRS. But it ain't about the money.
0: Yeah.
2: You know, I get blessed tremendously. Like somebody discipled me. Acorn falls off a tree. Some acorns don't make it. Some of them the squirrels get, right? But some are acorns, they go deep into that good soil. And when they do, they grow. It takes a while. They grow and grow another tree that's going to produce more acorns. There goes some acorns right here.
0: Amen.
2: You know, 3 years later, you know, still at Prodigal, still, you know, running the program under Matt Lever, which is the CEO of the ministry, and we're growing. And we're helping guys. Like I said, we got 16 guys that have graduated. Their lives have been dramatically changed. Some of them are on fire. Chris Brunson, Chris Eubanks, Andrew Phillips. I mean, I can name we had a guy that came to Prodigal that his family said that he ain't never not taking mental health medicine. He's on disability. He will never hold a full-time job. Now that man is a full-time employee.
0: Come on.
2: Hasn't taken any mental health medicine in almost 2 years. Has got a new house. Has got a new wife. I mean, everything that man said he wouldn't do, the Holy Spirit is doing in him. Coming in and surrendering to this process, surrendering and asking God to come inside and wreck me. And he does. Yeah. He will wreck you. And and so the honor, man, that I have is seeing John and Chad and you, Mike, and Brian, all y'all, man, in this community that we have. If you out there right now and you listening to this, you're like, man, there's no hope for me, man. I'm different. Listen, I said the same thing, man. I said, nobody's going to understand my pain. Nobody has been through what I've been through, but that is a lie from the enemy, because I've probably been through it. Mike might have been through it, man. Don't listen to that lie. You listening to the help is available, and you can step out of from what you're sitting in right now. Yeah, it might look bad, but you can get some help. And there's so many options out there. 143, Ray Tom House, Solomon House, even the Hale Foundation, New Beginnings in Christ, Prodigal Ministries for men. And then we ain't even talking about the ones for women. If you're listening out there today and you want some help, it's available. You can get any number from one of us today.
0: That's
2: right. And it might be John that you heard. Man, I was in Grovetown. I think I know John. And he's clean. And he's on fire for God. Let me get some of that right there.
0: Amen. John, let me ask you, John, when you came to Prodigal, what were you thinking, man? What were you Like, did you have any idea, like, how long you were really going to stay? What were you looking to get from Prodigal?
7: Well, and I ain't going to lie. In the beginning, when I got pulled over and I answered with the dirt bike, right. I hit my second and third felony.
0: Uh-oh.
7: You know, and so in the beginning, it was like, man, I need to get in a program or something. I need to try to go to prison.
6: Please let me get in a program.
7: Right. But then, like, after, like, the first 3 months, I get sentenced and they mandate me. So after that 3 months, I was like, well, you know, you're going to do the year, you know, and... And a couple months after that, I mean, I started to get, like, I was pretty sneaky in the beginning, you know. I was one of them in the program getting away with things I shouldn't have got away with and things of that nature, man. But what really broke me, man, was the last time I see my daughter, I started working at Horns. And I prayed to God every day, like, please put me in Harlem so I can see her, eat lunch with her, please, God. And finally, at about, like, 5-6 months, God put me in Harlem. I finally got to Harlem, and I ate lunch with her, And I made promises to her when I was with her before her mom saw let her see me. And I mean, that was like the most sacred thing to me at the time was my promises to her. I said, I'll never break a promise to you.
0: Yeah.
7: When I meet lunch with her, she's like, well, Daddy, how much longer is it going to be till I can come start seeing you again? I'm like, baby, it's not going to be much longer. I promise. I was like, you know, I'll never break a promise to you. But Daddy, you did. I was like, what?
0: Ooh.
7: She said, you got locked up again. And I lost it, bro.
0: Mm.
7: Like, from that point on, I mean, I started taking this thing serious.
0: Yeah.
7: Oh. You know what I mean? I mean, that's what that really what broke me.
0: Yeah.
7: From that point on, like, I was that serious.
0: Mm. Yeah, man.
6: God speaks to us in the most littlest ways. You know what I'm saying? I mean, court appearances, jail time, all this didn't change your ways, but that little girl, saying that you broke her heart, pretty much, is what started the process of changing your life. You know what I mean?
0: Yeah.
6: God has a way of reaching us in ways that no one else can.
0: Yeah.
6: And it's a beautiful thing.
0: That revelation right there hit.
6: Yeah.
0: Boom.
6: Absolutely.
2: And then within like that 6 months, like I tell these guys, new guys come in, if you're playing, we're going to see it.
6: Yeah.
2: If you're not playing, paying attention to this, or trying to get into this, I can't make you read this. Nobody can make me read it.
0: Mm-hmm.
2: Right? But in 6 months, I seen the change in John.
0: Amen.
2: I seen something.
0: Yeah.
2: His countenance, like the Bible says in Proverbs 27:17 in the King James, it says, iron sharpens iron, another brother sharpens the countenance of another brother. That means when you look at me and you see that I look sad, that's my countenance. Why do I look like I feel bad? Because deep down I do. And I can see the countenance of John changing. And same thing with Chad. In 6 months, 7 months, you see these guys, like, they might not have been buying in at first, but something had happened and said, you know what, I'm going to try this thing. Why not? I'm here.
0: Yeah.
2: Amen. Chad can't go nowhere. He got. We went to court in Reeseville with him. I ain't never seen this before in my life, but they banished him.
3: That's the thing, man. Like,
0: yeah.
3: See, when I got here,
6: you can't go back to Reeseville at all?
3: No.
6: Well, man, that's a blessing.
0: Oh, that was you.
3: Yeah, that's a blessing. That's a blessing. Like, when I got here, I didn't know what to

0: and for me to get into this thing and it become attractive to me, and it did. And man, like I said, I looked for many years, but I'll give you a little nugget. Like, when I was down there at New Beginnings, this is what God will do for you. When I was down at New Beginnings, I had a whole lot of, you know, I had a whole lot of anger inside of me for my dad. You know, what I went through as a kid, just things that I couldn't get over it. You know, and I went and I talked to one of the counselors that used to be there, and I talked to him, and I got all that stuff out, man. And I was at the altar, and I was praying, and God give me a vision, bro. And I see my dad as a little kid being picked on. Like, what kind of vision is that? God give me that vision, and it just, I just thought, I couldn't stop crying. He let me see my dad as a kid being picked on, so I could bring that love in my heart back in for him.
1: Wow.
0: That's good. I mean, it was deep, bro. That's what God will do for you right there, bro. That's what God will do for you right there. Man. And, man, there's no limit, man. There's no limit.
1: Man. So, man.
2: That's good stuff
1: that's
2: right
1: good,
2: there, boy.
1: Man. Oh, man. So how long you planning on staying with him?
0: Oh, God. It's God. It's, yeah. I ain't plan. I don't make plans. God take the plans and turn them around. I'm very blessed to be where I am. I'm very blessed to be under Matt and Frank and John and everybody. And these are the guys that was before me that I looked up to. These are the guys that this thing's been attractive to me for. So, man, it's on God, man.
1: What about you, John? What's the plan? You staying with him for a while?
3: I plan on, because, I mean, 3 days before graduation, I was gone. I was like, I'm hitting the road, Jack. Yeah. And then God put it on. I was like, no, you ain't. No, you ain't. You got work left to do, brother.
1: Yeah.
3: You know? But, yeah. I mean, I'm just taking it one day at a time. I mean, whatever God's will is, you know?
1: Yep.
3: I know it ain't up to me to make my decision. I know what happens when I make my own decisions. I'll be out there on that dirt bike with no helmet.
1: Lean not to your own understanding. You know, and that's so key, man. And that's, you know, the Bible talks about those that are led by the Spirit of the Lord. Those are the sons of God, the sons and daughters of God. You know, and so many times people, and you see it, people come and they do things, and then, you know, it's like, yeah, I'm going to follow the Lord. I'm, you know, praying only for the knowledge of His will and the power to carry that out until things get better, and then I'm going to go back to my will.
0: Yeah, exactly.
1: You know? And so, man, that's awesome, man. That's, you know, not unless God says go, right?
0: That's it.
4: And that's the thing with me right now, man. I mean, I'm coming up on 3 years. I've been there, and I'm praying and talking to God. It's like, okay, God, what's next? You know, there's got to be, you know, something next. And He ain't saying nothing.
1: Yeah.
4: You know, there's nothing that, you know, He's saying, be still.
1: Yeah.
4: You know, seek me, trust me. And so I'm waiting. I don't know what the next chapter is. I just know what it is right now. You know, and I struggle with that. You know, wanting to know, where we're going next. Yeah.
0: These guys that's coming in, they're on fire. They're on fire for the Lord, man. We have a meeting we go to on Thursday nights in Thompson, and I took a group of guys down there the past couple of weeks, man, and they were God was dealing with them guys. God was really dealing with them, and it was almost 11 o'clock before we got home, and they were like, man, we going back next week. You know what I mean? That's God. And just to see these things going like that for me, you know, it's outstanding.
1: Amen. So now what's the schedule? Now what do you do with the guys you know, during the week? You guys doing? I know everybody works during the day.
4: Yeah.
1: Right. Mm-hmm. And then what do the evenings look like for the guys? If people are wondering about the program.
3: Well, Monday nights we hold like a in-house AA meeting. We keep it faith based, or we switch back and forth to like a power hour, which is Prodigal Proprietary, which is like we read in the Bible for 30 minutes, and then we have open discussion for about 30 minutes. Sometimes Frank, if he's led, he'll bring in a speaker. Like we had Eubanks come in and do some teachings, which is pretty good stuff there. But I actually see it broke down like that. I like that. Yeah. But and then like Tuesday, of course, is CR, the sanctuary. Wednesdays we do the church, or they go to Grace, whichever.
0: That's on Thursday.
3: Oh, Thursdays.
0: Yeah.
3: Oh, well, Wednesday's church. Thursdays they got Grace and Thompson. We get an option for that now. You know,
0: Faith Baptist and Thompson.
1: Faith Baptist. Oh, with Phillips. Okay.
0: Phillips Church,
1: So Grace Baptist. That's Mark.
0: Mark.
1: Yep. At Grace. That's my church. Brian's church. Yep.
4: And on Friday, like we

0: guys, like this weekend, I'm off every other weekend. I get a pass. John gets a pass every other weekend. This weekend, this is weekend to be off. So, like, you know, I was telling the guys, this Saturday, we're going to take y'all. We're going to go to the river. We're going to go swimming. We're going to go have some fun. Like a lot of times on Friday night, either John or myself will take the guys to putt-putt. Mm-hmm. We'll take them to the bowling alley. We go out and do stuff together. We have fun. Like 4th of July is coming up. We fix and go get a bunch of fireworks, and we're going to have a good time.
1: Oh, yeah.
0: Other than, you know, just like we they do a lot. They do, you know, they work all day, come in, go to a meeting. Mm-hmm. Work all day, come in, go to church. Work all day. Then the weekend comes. Saturday night's Revivify. Ryan Busby and Megan Busby have a Celebrate Recovery over there. And
2: I got a signal.
0: They go, and the guys want to go to they want to go to that meeting. They done went to 3 or 4 meetings in the course of a week, and they're like, "Hey, can we go to Revivify?"
1: Yeah.
0: Yes. I tell the guys, man, if recovery, what we're doing, if this does not become attractive to you, then that other life will be.
3: That's right.
0: If this ain't attractive, it's, man, I hate going to these meetings. You're gonna be back out there. Yeah, because this way of life has to be, like he said, it was attractive to leave his home and come somewhere he's never been before. Now he can't leave. It's a full plate. We try to do fun stuff, go to the lake. We're probably going to do a trip to Splash in the Borough, maybe do something to take the guys to Carowinds. But we try to not, you know, we serious meetings, church, you know, getting in the Word. We're serious about that, but we also, you know, hey, we're going to show y'all that we have fun in recovery too. Mm-hmm. You know, have fun.
4: You know, the key to all that is creating good habits for these guys.
3: Mm-hmm. Yeah.
4: Because they're not going to be under the protection of that house for the rest of their life. And they've got to learn that once they get out of there, to keep doing the things that they learned while they were there. We were taught that in the program
0: where
4: me and Franco met years and years ago. You got to start doing healthy things and make it a habit.
1: Yeah.
4: So that way you don't get back into doing. My problem has always been, if I sit stagnant, I'm gonna resort back to what's familiar.
0: Mm-hmm. That's right.
4: And if I lived in addiction for 14 years, that's what's familiar.
0: Mm-hmm.
4: You know, so that's it. This is building good, healthy habits. So on board on Friday night, I'm going to the river.
1: Yeah.
4: You know what I mean?
0: Yeah.
4: I'm bored on Saturday night. I'm going doing something healthy with some recovery brothers. You know what I mean? That's what all that's about.
1: Amen.
4: Building relationships and building healthy habits.
1: Amen.
4: Yeah.
1: Amen.
2: Yeah, the idle mind is the devil's playground.
4: Absolutely.
1: Amen.
0: Amen. like he said, we're, you know, I try to pray and ask God who to bring in. We've had you out there, Mike. You know, try to get, you know, different people to come and speak on a Monday night to come share there to preach. Mark came out there a few weeks ago. 7 people gave their life to the Lord.
1: Yeah, he said it had fun.
0: It was powerful, man. It was powerful. The Holy Spirit was in there. I mean, we're trying to give y'all, these guys, a good variety. Man, these people, all these different people don't look like you, sound like you, are all talking about the same thing as God.
1: Amen.
0: It's trying to lead you to Christ and show you, you know, how to be free, man.
1: Amen. Amen. You know, it's something when you just said that, man. You know, guys, it's so important. You have, everybody's got a different walk. Everybody's walk's a little bit different, you know. But the key is, man. And you hear this stuff in some. You hear these in certain areas, you say, you know, the God of your own understanding. And there's certain people in certain places where they'll tell you this. And what it is, it's to try to help you. But it's not choosing, it's not making up your own God. It's just trying to understand who the God of the universe is.
3: That's right.
1: You know, and this is actually what Jesus tells us in Matthew chapter 16, because what it comes down to is that every single one of us has heard about Jesus from somebody else.
3: Hmm.
1: And I got my opinion of who Jesus was from a pastor, from Franco, from whoever, you know, and it comes down to this. And Jesus says to his disciples, and if you're a Christian, you're a disciple. They mean the same thing. But Jesus asked his disciples, he says, who does the world say I am, basically? You know,
3: right.
1: So they tell him, oh, some say this and this. And then he looks at him, he says, okay, but who do you say I am? And, you know, and this is what he's, and this is what we have to ask ourselves, each and every one of us. Who is Jesus to you? Mm-hmm. You know, and Jesus goes on down to say this in Matthew 16. He's, and Simon says, you are the Christ, the Son of the living God. And Jesus tells Peter, he says, blessed are you, Simon Barjona, but flesh and blood did not reveal this to you, but my Father which is in heaven. And he says to him, you are Peter, upon this rock I will build my church, and the gates of hell shall not prevail. And I will give you the keys to the kingdom of heaven. You know, but it, what it is, man, it's the revelation of who Jesus is to you. When you get that personal relationship, when you begin spending that time with him and you get that revelation of who Jesus is to you, what he's done for you, and he, if when he's truly your Lord and Savior, that's the found, the whole foundation of your entire life. And when you do that, when you actually truly get that revelation, number one, it's a gift from God, a gift from the Father. Even the revelation of who the Son is, according to Scripture, is a gift from the Father.
4: That's right.
1: And the gates of hell will not prevail.
4: Amen.
1: That, you, that revelation, man, it, it empowers you to kick down the gates of hell and go on to snatch people out of hell, just like you guys are doing, man.
4: Amen.
1: That's so good.
0: Yeah, and you know, Matt Lever, he, you know, one of the guys, he came in and he was like, how did prodigal start? What did, what, how did that become? You know, how did it, Matt Lever was, you know, running Celebrate Recovery for 11 years. He's been doing 11, 12 years. And he, then he spoke about it last night and said that he got tired of seeing his friends die. He got tired of doing people's funerals, his friends, people coming to Celebrate Recovery, coming and getting on fire for God. And they come in regularly and you don't see them for a little while. Then you find out they're dead.
4: Mm-hmm.
0: You know, and Matt had the vision that, that he wanted to help. Just like, you know, you, when you get touched by God, I don't know, man, about you or y'all, man, but when you've been in some muck and some mire and some deep, dark places, some holes, some bottoms, and God pulls you up out of that, there's no way you're not going to want to tell somebody about the glory. Paul couldn't wait to go tell people about the glory of what God brought him from. And that's what Matt Lever, you know, had that vision to say, man, I want to help people just like me. I'm tired of seeing, at least I'm gonna make it a point and make an effort to have a program where they can come to, where at least we can, we might not stop it, but we're gonna try to.
4: Right.
0: We're gonna try to knock a dent in it. And because of Matt's obedience and wanting to help those still sick and suffering, Pastor Brian at the sanctuary believed in his vision. They said, we're going to help you because of the sanctuary, because of Matt and his vision. We're all sitting here today because of his obedience to serve God and to try to help somebody just like himself.
1: Mm. Amen. Amen. That's good, dude. Man. One, you know, and that's one person being obedient to the Lord. Mm. You know, you just never know, man.
4: Never know.
0: Never know.
1: You know
0: how far that spectrum, how far that can go, man, and the depth of that obedience of who you can reach and who you can you're gonna affect by just being obedient to say, hey, I'm gonna pray for you today, or the Lord putting it on your heart to do whatever it is. And it's crazy. It's crazy when I told my mom that I was going to quit my job and go work at Prodigal, not make nothing. And she was like, that's going to be crazy, son. You're going to lose your insurance at work. You've got great insurance, great benefits. You're going to lose all that. I said, yeah, mama, but that's not faith. Mm-hmm. I'm going to not lose it. I'm going to just say I'm going to hold on to that and not trust what God's telling me to do. But, you know, it was crazy. It's still crazy looking back, but I know it was the right decision. I know that it was God leading me to come over here and try to help somebody.
4: God's got the best insurance plan anyway.
1: Yeah, so.
4: Yeah, I just want to just think about it. You think about 143 Ministry. You think about Prodigal House. You think about NBIC. You know, we're talking about, you just, we've discussed five or six different recovery places this hour. Five or six people being faithful in what God called them to do. How many lives have changed because of that?
0: Golly.
4: Yeah, you're talking about in the thousands with you. NBIC has been doing this for a long, long time. But yeah, that's thousands of lives have been changed. Mm-hmm. If you add up those lives and the ones they encountered and the ones they encountered, you know what I'm saying? It's just, it's amazing what just a few faithful souls listened to the Lord years ago and starting recovery institutions, recovery houses, whatnot, and the impact it's made on our community.
0: No doubt.
4: It's amazing.
0: It's changed the whole, it changed a lot of stuff, man.
1: Yeah.
0: Changed a lot of lives.
4: That's right.
0: It's a blessing to be able to be a part of that, be a part of that vision and to see it continually growing.
1: Amen. Amen. What are some of the challenges you guys face on a day-to-day basis, or you know, is there any, you know, with new guys coming in, is there any challenges?
3: Oh yeah, there's definitely challenges, especially being in leadership position. I mean, you got an old you coming in, you know, hard head, stubborn to boot, you know, and you sit there trying to guide them. I mean, some people are a little bit better, but you still got the certain ones, you know, that are still egotistical and things like that. And you're just trying your hardest. You got to keep it together.
4: Get
3: you
4: out
3: know?
4: Of here.
3: You know, because like as a leader, you have to follow the rules 10 times more than somebody else. Because as soon as you break one of the rules, like, look at you, look at you, I see you. Yeah. You know, so like just sticking to your guns, you know, and and I mean, one thing I've gained from going through this whole thing is patience. That's one thing I lacked out there. I mean, it gives you the patience.
1: Yeah.
3: You know, and grace and mercy. But day to day, just dealing with guys, you know, and like getting them to work and praying that they wake up on time and they don't oversleep and they make that bed up.
0: The interview, you know, the interview process, when Andrew Phillips was here, we would, somebody calls and say, hey, look, I'd like to come to your program. Okay, I'm going to talk to them, tell them the ins and outs, what we can have, what we can't have, prodigals in a school zone, there's certain things that we can't have in our in the home because of the ways the rules are set up for the county. And so me and John, like the guy calls me today and says, hey, I want to come to Prodigal. We said, try to, you know, figure out, okay, why? Why do you want to come here? You know, tell me what you want to gain by coming here. What are you looking for? Well, I'm just my probation officer said I got to be in a program. I need to come to that program. Or you know, hey, I got kicked out of my house today and got nowhere else to go. You know, hey, I know, yeah, I got your number a couple months ago, but I wasn't evicted then. Now I ain't got nowhere to go.
4: Can you should have called me? A couple months ago.
0: You know, and so trying to, we want to help everybody, you know, but trying to cycle who wants it, who's playing, who ain't ready yet. And so I defer to John and say, all right, John, they're going to call you. And then John's like.
1: So you're doing the interview process.
3: Mm-hmm.
1: Yeah.
3: Oh, yeah, I drill them.
1: Yeah.
3: Because, I mean, once you get a guy here, you're vested in them, you know, trying to get them intaked in or whatever, help them find a job and them getting to that job. So I try my best to try to cut out that. I only want people who are serious.
1: Right.
3: You know, I hold this program to a very high standard. You know, it saved my life.
1: Right.
3: So, I mean, so coming into this, I'm holding you to a high standard.
1: Amen.
3: You know?
4: I mean, you have to because that bed is, if it's taken up by somebody who's not serious, it could be killing someone who is serious that's trying to get in there and not be able to because that bed's being warmed.
0: And we've not seen being, somebody you know, die. We've seen Matt Lever had his nephew. He was 19 years old. And we had three guys that were playing games that didn't want to be here. It was, I'm going to leave. As soon as this happens, that happens. The guy, I told the guys earlier, there's a window. Like when I want to get some help, when I get to that point where I'm like, okay, I need some help. Mm-hmm. I'm serious. I want to get some help. And I call and I can't get in touch with nobody. The devil's like, all right, we'll just go get high. You know, the window for somebody wanting some help usually ain't real high. It ain't open long. Right? So this guy called and said he wanted some help. We didn't have no beds open. And so then 2 weeks later when we had a bed open, he didn't want no help. And then we were full and he overdosed and died. And we was like, you know, we'll keep a bed open, and we're not full right now, and we're not gonna take anybody, just anybody. You know, we want somebody serious. We want to make sure that this is what you want, not what you need. You know, my baby needs some help. Does your baby want some help?
4: That's right.
0: The program of recovery isn't for people that need it.
4: Come on,
0: it's for people that want it.
4: Big difference between need and want.
0: Yeah. When I wanted to get high, I did whatever it took to get it. If it was meant robbing you, stealing from my mama, doing this, doing that, it didn't matter what it was. I did whatever it took.
1: Yeah,
0: recovery is the same way.
1: That's right.
0: And we try to make sure. Yeah, we want to help everybody. Everybody wants to help everybody. There's nothing in us that says that we don't want to help these people. And we try to give as much grace as we can for people in the program, even the ones that are playing games.
1: Yeah.
0: You know, you look at that orange on the table that's in the bag that's got the mold all over it. If you catch it in time and take the orange out, the rest of them, you can still eat them, right? But if you leave that orange and leave them oranges on the counter,
4: that's right.
0: It's going to eat that orange. It's going to eat everything good in it. Then it's going to spread to the rest. And if you don't have the right people in your program, it's going to affect everybody.
4: Yeah. Mm-hmm.
1: Yeah.
3: Our number one priority to me is keeping our guys safe.
1: Right.
3: Just like I was going to say what he said about the orange thing.
1: Yeah.
3: I mean, you got to keep your guys safe. If you want to give them the best chance possible to make it.
1: Yeah.
3: You know, you let some knucklehead in and does all that and contaminates the fruit, you know, and molds it. Then, I mean, you probably got five guys that go out there and Lord knows what's going to happen.
1: Yeah.
3: You know?
1: Amen.
3: Give them the greatest chance for success.
1: Yeah. Amen.
2: Another struggle, like keeping them all together, like when they first come in there.
1: I like when people call. This is fun. Thank you for calling 999 The Way. You're on the air.
5: Hey, how you doing?
1: Good. Who are we speaking to?
5: My name is John Paul Ross.
2: JP.
1: What's
2: up, bro?
5: Hey. I just wanted to call and tell you guys that that ministry that you have on there tonight saved my life.
2: Amen.
5: I'm from Jacksonville, Florida, and when I showed up there, I had a burden and weight on me that could have buried somebody, and I had an addiction for 15 years, and that place showed me that there was another place, and there was a God that could save me,
2: amen.
5: And there was another way of life, and if you're actually willing, and you actually need some help, that place will actually turn you around and save your life.
0: JP.
5: I just saw you guys on there, and I had to call in and tell you guys that I love you guys.
3: I love you too, bro.
5: And I appreciate it.
0: JP.
5: Yes, JP. Sir.
0: Hey, what happened when you went to New Beginnings of Christ with us on that field trip that day?
2: Amen.
5: Oh, man. I was only in Prodigal for about 4 or 5 days by then, and we went, and we were riding in a van, and going to New Beginnings. And we were listening to some worship music and a preaching, and there was a preacher on there. I don't remember the preacher's name or anything, but he was preaching on. And I remember a line in there. And he said, "You got to be better than your best excuse."
2: Mm.
5: And for some reason, that just tore me up. It tore me up, and I was bawling before we even got to church. And I was sitting in the church in the back.
2: Amen.
5: And it hasn't even started yet, and I'm just the God's tugging at me, and I'm bawling and bawling, and Chad, my boy right there, walks by me and goes, "Hey man, what's wrong?" And I'm just like, "Man, I destroyed my whole life." And he goes, "Well, why don't we go pray about it?" Chad hauls me down to the altar. There's nobody even in the building. It's not even pre-sending started. And right then and there, people started walking by, and then another person started laying their hands on me, and then another person laid it. There must have been about 10 people by the time we were done praying.
2: Amen.
5: And I ended up giving my life to Christ. I left everything on the altar, and I ain't looked back since.
1: Man, that's so good, man. Oh,
2: love you, bro.
0: Love you, man.
1: JP, thank you for calling in, man.
5: Absolutely. You guys are doing good work, man. I appreciate you guys. Obeying your call. It is changing people's lives, and I am one that knows.
2: Amen.
1: Amen. That's good stuff.
5: All right,
2: thanks, JP.
1: Man, I love to hear that stuff, man. How could you not want to hear that? I mean, if that don't do something to you in here, man, you just don't have any feelings.
2: Amen.
1: Come on.
4: Now, what's that old saying? If that don't light your fire, your wood's wet.
1: Oh, man. That's good stuff.
0: Hey, big shout out, man, to just real quick to like people like James Floyd, Travis Rimmer, Ben Gross. Mike Siebel, Jake Baxter at Lawn Vets, Brian Lentz. I mean, people, all these guys, why do I mention these guys? These guys have contractors. There's many more. Brock Bayless at Cardinal Landscape, and there's so many more. These guys work or these guys in these programs. They give these guys a chance. If people like James Floyd wasn't around to say, look, you ain't gotta have no experience. I'm gonna put you to work and give you a chance. Mm-hmm. If people like him were not around, we would not be able to do what we would continue to do. That's one of the biggest other challenges. And one of the blessings that, these contractors come in and say, call us, man, when you get some guys. Maybe you'll get somebody with some experience, but we're going to give these guys a chance. And then a year later, the guy completes a program. They're still working for him and for Mike Siebel with Cut Above Painting. If it wasn't for them, we wouldn't be able to do what we do, because we want to put these guys in a good environment for working. We're going to try to help you get a job.
1: Yeah.
0: And we've got resources now. More people say, you know what, man, we need to work them guys in them recovery houses, because they're getting here. They want to work. They want to learn. They got a way home. They're not getting high on the job. And now, a year later, my business is getting better because I got people that want to sew into it.
1: Right.
0: And if it wasn't for people like that, man, we wouldn't be able to continually do what we do at Prodigal.
1: Amen.
3: And I got throwing horse pest control.
1: Yeah. Yeah. Man, and that's so good, man. And that's the church.
0: Yeah.
1: Now, the church isn't the building, man.
0: That's right.
1: The church is a bunch of Christians helping other Christians.
2: Yeah, pulling together.
0: That's right.
1: It's helping the body of Christ. It's building up the body of Christ. We're supposed to get down and carry other people until they can walk.
0: Mm-hmm.
1: You know, and teaching people just, you know, I see these things. It's there's a place where I see this circle and this triangle. And on the bottom of the triangle, it says recovery. And on one side, it says unity. On one side, it says service, right? Recovery, unity, and service. You know, that base, that foundation, that's your recovery, you know. And then the unity coming together with the believers, and then the service giving back, you know. And that's, I tell you, man, when you're doing that, you know, it blesses the whole city.
0: It does. You know,
1: it really does, man. It's changing the city.
0: It is.
1: You know, places like this are truly changing Augusta and making it a better place.
4: That's right. You know? And along the same lines, you know, if you're feeling, especially if you're feeling it right now, that you got a burn in your heart, like you want to pour into one of these fellowships, one of these recovery houses, reach out to Franco. You know what I mean?
0: Yeah.
4: Because don't be confused that, just because they're about to open up their sixth house, that they don't need no help.
1: Right.
4: You know what I mean? It took money to get, you know, and then the church may be supporting a lot of it, but the church can use some help as well in that regard. You know, the burden's not all supposed to fall on the church to keep these things running and get them started and all that. You know, it's up to us.
1: Right.
4: So, you may not even have the money to donate to help. Mm-hmm. You know, if you feel like you feel led to come speak, reach out to Franco, out to Matt, reach out to, you know, Cliff, whoever. Yeah. There's opportunities for you to get involved to pour into these men and women, you know. So that's not always about money, but always can use some help.
1: Yep.
4: Always.
1: Absolutely. Right. Absolutely, man. Well, guys, we got about 5 minutes left, man. Just kind of real quick, wrap it up, man. If somebody out there is listening tonight, man, that's been where you were, what would you tell them?
2: There's a better way. You know, reach out and get some help, man, because there's a whole new way of living out there that you don't know about.
1: Amen.
2: I didn't know about it.
1: Yeah.
2: And then God got a hold of me, and swap my whole way of thinking around. I don't even think the same no more. He swapped my whole way of thinking around. I was seeing, you know, dark forces. Like I said, I was fighting a battle for the enemy. And if you're right there where I was at, man, reach out, call one of us, man. Message one of us, man. We'll pray with you. We'll pull together. We'll pull up on you with that spirit. And that's what it's about. It ain't about.
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0: thank you for tuning in today to the Heaven to Earth Ministry Broadcast. This is Brother Richie Enloe proclaiming the greatest message known to man, the gospel of Jesus Christ. The gospel is the greatest piece of news that has ever come to man on planet Earth. And furthermore, the greatest thing that could ever happen in your life is for you to believe on the Lord Jesus Christ and be saved. In the book of John, we see three vivid pictures of the human race. In John chapter 5, we see a lame man. In John chapter 9, we see a blind man. And in John chapter 11, we see a dead man. Man, the human race, without Jesus Christ, is in a fallen condition. Spiritually lame, spiritually blind, and spiritually dead. But Jesus came and healed all three of these men. Jesus said, "The thief cometh not but for to steal, to kill, and to destroy, but I am come that they might have life and have it more abundantly." Today, I want us to look at the blind man in John chapter 9. Now, we must establish something very important right here from the outset about this. In verse 1, it says, "And as Jesus passed by, he saw a man blind from his birth." The man was blind from his birth. The man was not blind because of some industrial accident. The man was not blind due to some sickness that hit his body later in life. The man was not blind because somebody shot his eyes out. You remember the movie A Christmas Story, the little boy and the BB gun? "You'll shoot your eye out, kid." You remember that? Well, the man didn't shoot his eye out. The man was blind from birth. That's important to establish. He was blind from the womb, blind since the day that he came out of his mother's belly. He was born in this condition. He was born in this, born with it, born in sin, shaping in iniquity. Since Adam and since sin in the garden and the fall in the garden, man, the human race, we are all born into the sin nature, and we are born spiritually blind. Now, in this story, the Bible, God is showing us all around this man, dead religion. Dead religion exists all around this man, and it's unable. The man is helpless and hopeless. Dead religion can't help him. You know, the powerlessness of dead religion, tradition-steeped religion, is unable to help those in need. The dogmas of religion, the uncompassionate nature of religion of that time was powerless to help the man. Even the disciples, listen to what they say in verse 2. They say, "Master, who did sin, this man or his parents, that he was born blind? Who sinned, Lord? Who's at fault here, Lord?" You know, the religion of that time, it was legalistic, and the people were beat down with sin. So they all had a very sin consciousness about them. And so, who sinned, the man or his parents? Jesus said, "Neither one." Neither one, the man nor his parents, is the cause of this. Now, I got to ask you, how could the blind man himself, how could he be at fault here? How could he sin in his mother's womb? He was born in this condition. I want to give you today the answer to the question. Jesus didn't answer him, but I will. Who sinned here to cause this? It was Adam. It was the first man, Adam. So Jesus heals the man, praise God. He got some dirt. He spit on the dirt, made clay, anointed the man's eyes with clay, told him to go wash in the pool of Siloam, and the man went and washed, and he was healed. Now, I like this guy. I like the guy who was formerly blind, who got healed. I like him. He's one of my favorites because he does not pretend. He doesn't pretend about anything. He's a straight shooter. He's genuine. He doesn't pretend to know things that he doesn't know. He doesn't pretend to have answers to questions that he doesn't know about. You know, God had rather us you know, just not pretend. It's okay sometimes to not have all the answers, but this guy, he has salvation without knowledge. And so it was with us. We were all here. At some point, we had salvation without really any knowledge. The man has an experience of meeting Jesus Christ. He has the reality of having met Jesus and being healed and transformed, but he can't explain it. He cannot define it. And he doesn't really try to. Amen. But Jesus healed him, praise God. And Jesus said this was for the glory of God, to see the works of God manifest. So this was a miracle, a wonderful, awesome miracle here that takes place, the man being healed of blindness. And he is questioned about it. In fact, he gets interrogated about it. And first from the locals, the neighbors, they said, is this, as they see the man healed, they said, is this he who formerly sat and begged? And somebody said, no, it just looks like him. No, they just favor. Maybe it's his twin brother. But the man speaks up. He said, no, it's me. It's me. I got healed. And they said, how were your eyes open? He said, a man named Jesus made clay, anointed my eyes, told me to go wash in the pool. So I did what he told me. And when I did, I was able to, my eyesight, I came out of the darkness and I was able to see. And they said, well, where is he now? And the man said, I don't know. I don't know where he is. So they bring him before the Pharisees. They bring him before the Pharisees because, you know, this is a miracle. This, you know, the Pharisees need to see this. They need to hear about this. And you know, I will tell you, Jesus performed this miracle on the Sabbath day, and that's a major problem with the Pharisees. It would have been all right for him to deliver the man, the poor man, the beggar, who's been blind all the days of his life. You know, it would have been fine for him to do this on Monday, Tuesday, Wednesday, Thursday, or any day but the Sabbath day. But they got a problem with it already because it was the Sabbath day. So they asked him, how did this happen? And he said, the man made clay, anointed my eyes, told me to go wash. I just did what he told him to, what he told me to do, and now I can see. So this miracle, this glorious, awesome miracle, and the fact that this was a local man that everybody knew, everybody was acquainted with him. They saw him every day. He was blind his whole life, but now he's healed. He's like the white elephant standing in the room. And this is a major problem for the enemies of Jesus Christ. This is a major problem for the Pharisees. So they interrogate the man repeatedly because they need an explanation about this. They're looking for an explanation. They're not really open to the truth. They're not really searching for the truth. They're not really seeking the truth. Really what they're doing is they're seeking an alibi. They're seeking an alibi to the truth. Their goal is to get something, some kind of information where they can just explain this away. You see, they're like a lot of people today. They're predisposed. They are predisposed in themselves to believe only what they want to believe. And they will not accept any of the testimony of the man who was healed. But the man was definitely healed. And the man is definitely walking around with good eyes. So they asked him again, what did he do? How did you receive your sight? He said, I've told you. He put clay on my eyes. Told me to go wash. And I did, and now I can see. And the Pharisee said, well, you know, this man cannot be from God because he didn't keep the Sabbath day. This man doesn't keep the Sabbath day. Somebody spoke up, and they said, but how can a man who is a sinner do such miracles? So obviously they had heard about some other miracles that Jesus had worked. And so you see there's a problem. Can't you see that they got a problem here? And there was a division among them. So they asked the man again, well, what do you say about this man? And the man said, well, I think he's a prophet. And they don't like this. So you know what they do? They're still searching for some kind of way to explain this away. So they call his parents. They call his parents. They ask the parents. They interrogate the parents. Is this your son who was born blind?
1: And how does he now see? And the parents standing there, they say, you know, we know that this is our son, and we know that he was born blind. But how this was done, we don't know. He is of age. Why don't you ask him? He is a grown man. Why don't you ask him? So the Pharisees, they call the man back for the third time, and they tell him, they say, why don't you give God the praise for this? For we know that this man is a sinner. And I like the way the guy responds. You know, I told you, I like this guy. I like him because he says, well, whether or not he is a sinner or not, I don't know. But one thing I do know is I used to be blind, and I used to sit and beg and grope in the darkness, but now I can see. You see, he has that experience without any knowledge. He has the reality of transformation, but he has no explanation of it. Amen. One thing, he says, one thing I don't know anything else. One thing I know, I was blind, but now I can see. And they said unto him again, well, what did he do unto thee? And the man, he's getting tired of it now. He's getting tired of it. He said, I've told you already, and you will not hear me. If I tell you one more time, will you become his disciples? And they really didn't like that. They reviled him, and they said, we are Moses' disciples. We know that God spoke through Moses, but as for this man, we don't know who he is or what he's, where he's from. And the man responds, he said, why, look a here. Where here we have got a marvelous thing, don't we? You know, this man is uneducated. He used to be a beggar. He's uneducated. He's standing before the educated scholars. He's standing before the hierarchy of the dead religion of that day. And he said, well, here we've got a marvelous thing that you don't know him. And yet he hath opened my eyes. And yet since the beginning of the world, it's never even been heard of or reported that someone could open blinded eyes. For if this man were not of God, he could do nothing. And they say, were you altogether born in sins, and now you're going to teach us? And they cast him out. You know, they've got a, they remind me of politicians here. They remind me of politicians because they must pretend that something that happened did not happen. They must pretend that the obvious did not take place. You know, just the same way the fake news media and the politicians of today. So they cast him out. And when Jesus heard he was cast out, he catches up to him. And he asks him, Jesus says, dost thou believe in the Son of God? And the man said, who is he, Lord, that I might believe on him? And Jesus said, thou hast both seen him, and it is he that talketh with thee. And the man fell down, and he said, Lord, I believe. And he worshiped him. Can I tell you today, if you don't know Jesus, you're spiritually blind. You were born in this condition. But I want to tell you, Jesus can heal you of spiritual blindness. He can save you. He can transform you. And he will do it today if you call upon him. Hallelujah.
0: Our time is up for today, but we hope that this word has been a real blessing to you. If you want to be saved today, if you feel right now an inner tugging at your heart, that is the Holy Spirit. The Holy Spirit is drawing you. He is knocking on your heart's door. I'm about to lead you in prayer, and I just want you to call out to God and make these words sincerely your very own. Heavenly Father, in Jesus' name, I ask you to come into my heart and to forgive me of my sins. Wash me with your blood, the blood that Jesus shed at the cross of Calvary. Heavenly Father, I know I'm not good enough, and I cannot save myself, but I know that Jesus died for me, and he hung in my place, and he is my sacrifice. Holy Spirit, I invite you into my heart and life. Make me a new person. Make me a new creation from this day forward. Give me a desire and a thirst and a hunger for your presence and your word, and thank you.
2: Good morning. This is Evangelist T.D. Schaefer
3: and Sister Rose Schaefer.
2: We welcome you to Light of the World Ministry, light in the dark world with the power of God's true word and God's true light, Jesus Christ, the true light. With an open heart and an open mind, let's move right on in to today's message and hear what God has for us today.
3: Tonight we have Brother Guy. He'll be coming up speaking tonight. So give him a good hand. Praise the Lord. Come on up here. Come around here.
4: Okay. There's an old saying, there's an elephant in the room. Okay? So let's address the elephant in the room. Okay? I got a bald head. Some people know, some don't. Okay? I've been diagnosed with a brain tumor. When I found out, I prayed, and two main verses came to my mind. Wait upon the Lord. Whose report are you going to believe?

0: So I hold to that.
1: That's right.
0: Okay? I'm going through radiation, and I'm telling you this, I'm going to put it out there, and then that's it. Okay? I'm going through radiation and chemotherapy, and we're praying for God's healing. But you know, God's will be done. Okay? As I've heard so many times, let God be God. Okay? So God's got everything under control, and I ain't worried about it. And as you've heard me say, when I like to give my testimony, Revelation 12 and 11, we're overcome by the word of our testimony and the blood of the Lamb. Okay? So I look for that opportunity to witness to people. Okay? Yeah. That's out the way. Okay? What I want to speak to you about tonight, before I get into it, I'm going to tell you, somebody's going to want to laugh. When you do, I might chastise you. Because I'm telling you something. I got my handkerchief in my pocket. I'm a crier. Okay? And so I got my handkerchief in my pocket, and I'm ready to whoop it out there and wipe some tears away. Okay? Because I'm very serious about this. So if you want to title this, this would be Stop and Shop God. We've gotten used to everything being instant. Instant grits, instant coffee. Everything's fast, fast, fast. Everyone's in a hurry. We all run around like a road runner with no time for anything. When Pat and I get up in the mornings, and sometimes we get up same time, sometimes a little bit different, but we get up in the morning, and one of the first things we want to do is we want to go to the Lord in prayer. Now, sometimes I get up and I have a cup of coffee first. Okay? But sometime within those first few minutes of getting up, okay, I want to go to the Lord and pray. Okay? Sometimes we pray together. Sometimes we pray separately. But I'm going to the Lord in the morning. Okay? I cannot imagine not touching base with God, okay, in the morning. I can't imagine touching base with the one that has brought me from so far, okay, and it woke me up another day. Okay? So, we find a time and we sit there and we talk to the Lord. Yeah. A lot of times I talk to him just a couple minutes. Sometimes it's long. But I go to him several times during the day. Every time you turn around, you know, I'm just some little something, you know, praise you, Lord. I thank you for this. And I have noticed I have noticed a big difference since I started praying more. Okay? The Bible tells us, seek ye first the kingdom of heaven and his righteousness, and all these things will be added to you. Okay? We don't get this right on day one. It's a lifetime effort. Okay, let me see. Y'all bear with me now, because I may have to read some, because of this I have a short-term memory problem, but I done prayed and worked over this. I have a lot more peace. We have a lot more peace when we go to the Lord. Okay, when we touch base. Okay? You didn't create yourself. God created you. Okay? And we should be praising Him. We should be praying. We should be thanking Him. We should be lifting His name up. We should be telling people about Him. Okay? This ain't somebody we met on the street. Okay? This is God. That created each one of us. That created the world. That created everything. Okay? If I praise Him for the rest of my life, I fall short. Because I haven't praised Him for the first half of my life. Okay? I owe Him every bit of praise that I can give Him. I'm supposed to be dead. But yet He chose to let me live. He chose to forgive me of my sins before I ever committed them. When He hung on Calvary's cross. Okay? So, okay, y'all bear with me for a minute there. Sometimes when we get up, sometimes it's just a simple little, Lord, I thank You for waking me this day. Forgive me of my sins. I have learned over recently and dealing with Dewey and our brothers and being around the deliverance, I've learned that we get up and we bind the Jezebel spirit. Okay? We bind the strong man spirit. We bind any ungodly spirit that may come against us. Why? Because we are covered by the blood of Jesus. Yes. Okay? It has no free purpose in our home. Okay? But if we don't bind it and cast it out, it will be there. So we are we have that authority. Okay? We have that authority. Okay? Jezebel, I'm covered by the blood of Jesus. Get out. Yeah. Okay? And so I have learned that. And since I I have learned that, okay, I'm learning more. Okay, the more you learn, the more you try to learn, the more you learn. And so I'm learning more. I have learned when I interact with people. I have learned to be careful. I have learned to bind any ungodly spirit that we may come in contact. As I have told Pat, okay, if we pray and we worship God, He will give us that spirit of discernment. He will tell you, leave that person alone. Walk away.
1: Yes.
0: Okay? Yeah. I don't know where that came from. That wasn't in here. So, you know, we go to God in the mornings. And we go to Him in a rush. Okay? We're on the run. Got to go to work, Lord. Okay? Forgive me. Thank you for another day. Help me to have a good day. And then we run on. Okay? We're in a hurry. Okay? This is not the mailman that you wish saying a good day to. Okay? This is the God of all creation. Okay? Stop and take some time. Acknowledge who He is. Don't be in a rush with Him, because He wasn't in a rush when He hung on Calvary's cross. Okay? When He sat there and bled and died. Okay? But as He hung on that cross, okay, He said, it is finished. Okay? The job is finished. I did what the Father sent me to do. Okay? He died for our sins. But we have to confess those sins. We have to acknowledge who He is. Okay? And we have to ask forgiveness of our sins. Plain and simple. We make it so hard. Okay? We go through life just trying to make everything so hard. Then we get up in the morning and I thank you, Lord, for bringing me through the day and forgive me. And then we go on the shopping list. Lord, I need this. I need some special blessings today. I need some money. I need a car. I need a house. I need that. And then we throw our shopping list out there. All of a sudden, we gave God maybe a minute and a half of praise. Okay? If you want to call it praise. And then we start throwing our shopping list out there. You know, we need this. I need, give me. And we spend more time asking God for stuff than we do praising Him. And I got to thinking about that. Okay? Now, I can't say about you, but if I spend more time asking God for stuff than I do praising Him, and then I wonder why there's a problem. There's the problem. Okay? I didn't spend enough time praising Him. I haven't spent enough time worshiping Him. Okay? I need to give Him more praise and more worship. Plain and simple. I fall so short so many times. And I get up and I'm in a rush. Okay? We got an appointment. Got to go somewhere. Got to have that cup of coffee. We get in a hurry. Maybe we need to slow down a little bit. Okay? And just give me just a minute here, please. Okay. A lot of times we go through life and we search for our purpose. Everybody's searching for a purpose. Why did God put me here? You know? What's my purpose? Okay? Am I supposed to be a scientist? Am I supposed to be a doctor? You know? Am I supposed to be a cook? Carpenter? Truck driver? I mean, what am I supposed to do, Lord? But you know, if we study the Word, He tells us what our purpose is. We don't have to search. Okay? It's right there in the Word. We were created to praise God.
1: Yes.
0: To praise and worship God. Okay? That was why we were created. I wasn't created to be a cook. I wasn't created to anything else. I was created to praise and worship God. And when I don't do that, I have fallen short of what God has created me to do. The more that I do that, the more I praise Him, the more that I worship Him, the more pleased He is with me.
1: Amen.
0: Now, as bad as I have been and as messed up as my life has been, I can't imagine God ever being pleased with me. Okay? But you know, when I get on bended knee and I go to Him and I praise Him and I ask forgiveness of my sins, and the ones that I've asked forgiveness for hundreds of times before, knowing that they're covered already, but like I've heard Him and so many more say, I don't want one moment separation from God. Okay? When I get to the end, okay, I do not want to hear, depart from me, you workers of iniquity, I never knew you. I want to hear, "Well done, my good and faithful servant. Enter you in into the joys of..." I want to spend all eternity. Okay? I want to see those loved ones and friends that have gone before. I want to see Mama. I want to see Jesus. I want to see the saints before us. Okay? I want to see all those that we've read about in the Bible. Okay? Those prophets and those people that have gone before. I want to see those angels, okay, that have fought so hard for us over our lives. Those ones that have intervened, okay, against the demonic attacks that came against us and have stood there and fought, that we never even knew about, that have stood there and fought off Satan and his angels. Okay? I want to see those. I want to see the ones that went to war for me, okay, and that helped me. So like I said, our purpose in life, okay, is to praise and worship God. That's it in a nutshell. It ain't complicated. I ain't got to go to the library. I ain't got to go to the internet. I ain't got to look it up nowhere. All I got to do is just get the Bible and get it out and read and study His Word and know, okay, that first of all, this Word is truth. Okay, that's truth. Okay? Whatever it says is truth. Okay? Whatever that Bible says, I am, I am. Whatever it says I can do. In Jesus' name. Okay? And according to His will. Anything that it tells me that I am, or I have, or I can claim, I claim it in the name of Jesus. Anything that I can rebel, anything that I can fight against, okay? Anything that I can fight against, okay? Anytime that I can bust the devil in the head, according to this Word right here, as long as everything is in Jesus' will, I bust him in the head every time I get a chance. Okay, plain and simple. So, the devil wants us to stay. Okay, and because I said this was a stopping shot. Okay, he wants us to be in that distracted, that stopping shot. He wants us to stop by the God shop down there. He don't have no problem with us mentioning Jesus' name as long as we ain't serious about it. I mean, he don't like it, but you know, but as long as we just half-heartedly and ain't praising God and just Jesus, you know. It don't matter, as long as he's got a claim on us. It don't matter. So, we have a tendency of getting up and I'm going to run down to the God shop today. Okay? I'll tell you what, hon, how about go down to the God shop some today? Pick me up a bag of blessings. Okay, 3 quick prayer requests. And if they have some of them financial blessings on half price special, give me some of them too. I need about 12 of them. Okay? And you know, you may think that's funny, but let me tell you something. Okay? They ain't nothing funny. Okay? We have gotten too lackluster, I think the term is, with God. We don't take Him serious. Okay? We get up, we throw Him a half-hearted blessing or a half-hearted prayer. And the next thing you know, we're on our way, and we don't think about God no more until we get in trouble.
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3: You came from heaven to earth. Welcome, and thank you for tuning in today to the Heaven to Earth Ministry Broadcast. This is Brother Richie Enlow proclaiming the greatest message known to man, the gospel of Jesus Christ. The gospel is the greatest piece of news that has ever come to man on planet Earth. And furthermore, the greatest thing that could ever happen in your life is for you to believe on the Lord Jesus Christ and be saved. I am reading today from Luke chapter 7, beginning in verse 24. And when the messengers of John were departed, he began to speak unto the people concerning John. What went ye out into the wilderness for to see? A reed shaken with the wind? But what went ye out for to see? A man clothed in soft raiment? Behold, they which are gorgeously apparelled and live delicately are in kings' courts. But what went ye out for to see? A prophet? Yea, I say unto you, and much more than a prophet, this is he

You say, he hath a devil. The Son of Man is come eating and drinking. And you say, behold, a gluttonous man, and a wine-bibber, and a friend of publicans and sinners. But wisdom is justified of all of her children. Verse 31, and the Lord said, whereunto shall I liken the men of this generation, and to what are they like? He is speaking here of Israel. They are like unto children sitting in the marketplace, and calling out one to another, we have piped unto you, and you have not danced. We have mourned unto you, and you have not wept. Children sitting in the market. This reminds me, when I was a little boy, my mama would literally drag me shopping with her. And I hated it. Them old clothing stores. And the grocery store. And I hated going because I was bored out of my mind. But many times I remember, while waiting on her to shop, out of my boredom I would figure out something to do to pass the time. I would invent some type of little game to play, even in the little store, to occupy myself. I believe Jesus is appealing to something like this in this little illustration parable today, an everyday scene of life. Children sitting in the marketplace, waiting on mama while she shops. And I think these children are playing a little game here that Jesus is describing. Maybe Jesus even played this game himself when he was a little boy growing up in Nazareth. He's going to use this to liken the men of this generation, Israel, who had rejected both him and John the Baptist. They had rejected John the Baptist sent to them and Jesus, their Messiah, the Son of God. We could call it the wedding game and the funeral game. You know, children will do what they see grown-ups doing. They will emulate. And back then, they didn't have toys. So they probably had to make up their own games. And no doubt, these children had seen and experienced both a wedding ceremony and a funeral ceremony. The wedding game, or the wedding ceremony, I should say, was a ceremony of rejoicing and celebration. The funeral was one of wailing and crying and mourning. The wedding game is described. We have piped unto you, but you will not dance. The funeral game is described. We have mourned unto you, but you will not you would not mourn. This represents the ministries of John the Baptist and Jesus their Messiah. Two divine ministries sent to them by God. Two methods of reaching them. Two divinely appointed messages and messengers. And Israel rejected them both. They wouldn't go along with either. Out of the hardness of their heart, they would not cooperate with John or Jesus. They simply would not play the game. Amen. John was the funeral game. Because John represents the law. He was the last and the greatest of the Old Covenant prophets under the dispensation of the law. The law is much like a funeral because everyone is guilty under the law and worthy of death. The law magnifies our sin. It shows us and all of man our exceeding sinfulness. The Bible said the letter of the law killeth. The Bible calls the law, the old covenant, the ministration of death. Under the law, spiritually, there could be wailing and crying and mourning because our sin and our death are always being magnified. So the law is much like a funeral. But Jesus is, we could say, the wedding game. Because Jesus is the gospel, and the gospel is greater than the law. The new covenant is greater than the old covenant. Just as Jesus Christ, the Son of God, is greater than John the Baptist. The gospel is reason to rejoice. The gospel of Jesus is an occasion for us to celebrate and praise and worship. You'll remember the first miracle that Jesus performed was at a wedding in Cana of Galilee. And folks, boy, did he ever save that wedding. He saved the day when he turned the water into wine, just like the gospel still today saves the day for us. The funeral is a ceremony which marks the end of a life. The wedding
is a ceremony that is far greater

0: because it marks the life, the beginning of a life together. Jesus is saying that these men, the men of Israel, has rejected them both. This generation would not cooperate with the program of God. We have mourned unto you, and you would not weep. We have piped unto you, he said, and you would not dance. Verse 33, for John the Baptist came neither eating bread nor drinking wine, and you say he has a devil. Not only did they reject it, but they said he had a devil. You see, John the Baptist came in self-denying. He was a Nazarite under the law. Therefore, he would drink no wine. John was a rough man, a wilderness man who was direct and severe in his words. Jesus asked, what did you go out to see? A reed shaken in the wind? What did you go out to see to the wilderness? He was not a reed shaken by the wind. Jesus is saying he's not fragile, but he was a man. He was tough. What did you go out to see? A man clothed in soft raiment? No, Jesus said, those who are gorgeously appareled and live delicately are in kings' palaces. John was rough. He was offensive. He was blunt. He told it like it was. Ye vipers, he said, ye serpents, those that went to him now. He said, who hath warned you to flee the wrath that is to come? He told a governor, Philip by name, he told him, that woman is not your wife. You cannot have her. John was direct. He told it like it was, just like the law of God tells it like it is. He was a man who wore camel's hair. Rough. He ate bugs. Can you believe that? Yes, bugs. He ate locusts, the Bible said, and wild honey. No doubt, John was no wimp. He was no sissy. He was anything but gorgeous. John was anything but pretty. You probably would not want John the Baptist to be your pastor. Verse 34, for the Son of Man is come eating and drinking. A little bit different than John, the ministry of Jesus and John the Baptist. You say the Son of Man is come eating and drinking, and you say, behold, a gluttonous man and a wine bibber and a friend of publicans and sinners. Actually, this was a false accusation by them because Jesus taught moderation. He was no wine bibber. This was their perception of him, and it was a wrong perception. But they did get one thing right when they called him a friend of publicans and sinners. Jesus was the friend of the tax collectors, the harlots, and the prostitutes. Let me tell you today, the law prosecutes, but the gospel defends. John could never be called the friend of sinners. He stayed secluded in the desert. Jesus was much more friendly than John. He was much more sociable than John and approachable. Never do we read about John going to the multitudes. But the multitudes did go out to where John was in the desert. Jesus was friendly. Jesus was nice. John was mean. John could be rude. I'm telling you, the gospel is more friendly than the law. Somebody say amen. Jesus wanted to get close to them. He was social. He was friendly. He did get on to them when it was called for, but he wanted to love them. He even went to the children and he said, I don't just want to bless them from afar, but I want to pick them up and embrace them. I want to love them and I want to caress them and bless them. Two different kinds of preachers, different kinds of ministries. Listen, there's all kinds of preachers today. I'm different than many others, and many others are different than me. Jesus was nicer. He was kinder. He was more gentle than John. But both of them had many similarities. They both preached repentance. They both fasted. They both spent time secluded in the wilderness. They both confronted evil and they both taught the truth, the pure truth. But Jesus was more likely to show love. And John, well, his was more like tough love. Jesus was more likely to give you a hug. But John was more likely to slap you upside the head. Jesus said, among those that are born of women, there is not a greater prophet than John the Baptist. But he who is least in the kingdom of God is greater than he. He who is least that is brought into the kingdom of God by the gospel of Jesus Christ is greater than even the greatest prophet of the old covenant, John. The gospel is greater than the law, folks. The New Testament is greater than the Old Testament. John himself confessed it. He said, He's greater than I am. I must decrease, but He must increase. John said, I'm not even worthy to stoop down and buckle His shoe latchets. The law must decrease, but the gospel must increase. The law and the gospel is God's 1-2 punch. He uses them both. But the gospel is greater, make no mistake about it. Jesus was friendly, John was unfriendly. Jesus brought good news and glad tidings. I'm telling you today, the gospel is music. We have piped unto you, but you would not dance. Beautiful music, the most beautiful music that's ever been piped, was the gospel of Jesus Christ, because it is music to our souls. Jesus came and He orchestrated this melody called the gospel, and He hit every note of His beautiful song. Do you hear it today? Will you dance to it? We should celebrate the gospel. We should rejoice in Jesus our Savior. The joy of the Lord is our strength. It is joy unspeakable and full of glory. I'm speaking of the gospel, but Israel wouldn't receive it. They just would not dance. In fact, they killed this great musician, Jesus Christ, the Son of God. They crucified him on a cross. They crucified their great friend. But I'm telling you today, brothers and sisters, the song is still going. The music is still being piped over the airwaves. The gospel is still going out to the sinner. It is great music. It is the greatest music that you'll ever hear. And it's still playing today. Will you hear it today? And will you call on Jesus, your friend? May God richly bless you.
1: Our time is up for today. But we hope that this word has been a real blessing to you. If you want to be saved today, if you feel right now an inner tugging at your heart, that is the Holy Spirit. The Holy Spirit is drawing you. He is knocking on your heart's door. I'm about to lead you in prayer, and I just want you to call out to God and make these words sincerely your very own. Heavenly Father, in Jesus' name, I ask you to come into my heart and to forgive me of my sins. Wash me with your blood, the blood that Jesus shed at the cross of Calvary. Heavenly Father, I know I'm not good enough, and I cannot save myself, but I know that Jesus died for me, and He hung in my place, and He is my sacrifice. Holy Spirit, I invite you into my heart and life. Make me a new person. Make me a new creation from this day forward. Give me a desire and a thirst and a hunger for your presence and your word.
2: Here once again, we're with Pastor Femi from Kingdom Lighthouse Church in Providence, Rhode Island. 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
2: Hey, Pastor Femi, the other day I heard prepare my people. And then just a few moments prior to the broadcast, I heard warning. So what's happening in the kingdom of God on earth, Pastor Femi?
3: Well, we must look at things on earth generally based on God's own perspective, based on His plan, and based on His word. So if God is saying to prepare the people, the question in our mind is, prepare for what? Before the Lord Jesus Christ ascended, He spoke to the disciples that He will return. Particularly in John chapter 14, He said He's going to prepare a place for His followers, and that after He has prepared a place, He will return. So there is that promise, the promise of His return. That is what the church talks about when they are talking about the rapture. because he said when he returns, then he will take them to be with him where he is. Let's read the place, John chapter 14, so that we can hear clearly what the Lord Jesus Christ said. He said, "Let not your heart be troubled. You believe in God, believe also in me. In my Father's house are many mansions. If it were not so, I would have told you. I go to prepare a place for you. And if I go and prepare a place for you, I will come again and receive you to myself, that where I am, there you may be also." You see, so this, there is a promise, you know, for every believer, we are beneficiaries of a promise. And like any normal human being, when someone gives you a promise, you look forward to that promise. Particularly if the person giving you the promise has capacity to fulfill it. If I promise that I'm going to do something for you, it is not wrong for you to have the expectation that I will do it. And you look forward to it. Your heart is in it. That's why we have to prepare. There is a promise that has been given to us that will be manifested. The Bible says, "He that promised you is faithful, and he will do it." That is our Lord Jesus Christ. The Bible also says that God is not a man that he should lie. He's not the son of man that he should change his mind. "As he said it, and will you not do it?" He told us that his word will never return to him void. The Bible says that he watches over his word to fulfill it. The Lord Jesus has told us he is coming for us, and he wants to take us so that we'll be with him where he is. A reasonable Christian who understands his faith, who understands what the Lord Jesus Christ has done for him, and who understands what the scripture has said concerning his future, is looking forward to the coming of the Lord. That was why I never failed to refer to that scripture in Titus chapter 2. It's my favorite scripture. He said, looking forward to the blessed hope and the glorious appearing of our great God, our Lord Jesus Christ. So every believer should be looking forward to the coming of the Lord Jesus Christ. Now, if you look at believers, then you ask yourself, are they looking forward to the coming of the Lord Jesus? That's the problem. Most believers have been taken over by the system of the world. Most believers are living here and now for the life in this world. It doesn't cross their mind about the coming of the Lord Jesus Christ. They are not even acting with understanding to realize that what has been promised to them is far greater than what they are running after here. So this is the problem. How do we prepare? We need a reorientation, a change of heart, a renewal of our mind to know that we should not devote our attention and all our activities to this world. He told us that the world is passing away and the lust of it. He told us that anyone that is a friend to the world is an enemy of God. What does it mean to be a friend to the world? When you are a friend to someone, what do? You protect the interests of those people. You advance the interests of people who are your friends. So if you are a Christian and you are advancing the interests of the world, you are protecting the interests of the world, contrary to the interests of the kingdom of God, then you are not prepared. You don't even understand who you are, because I think it's confusion. Most Christians are confused. They don't know who they are. They don't know what they are waiting for. They don't know what is ahead of them. Even though these things are being preached, it has not entered their heart to realize that we have a glorious future ahead of us. That's what he told us to look forward to, and we're not looking forward to that. That's what we prepare. We must prepare ourselves for the coming of our Lord. We have to prepare ourselves.
2: Hey, Pastor Femi, the way you explained it, you know, when we keep our focus and pleasures on the world, that becomes an idol.
3: That's exactly why the word warning accomplished the word you had. Yes, because he told us, he said, a man cannot serve two masters. He said, you cannot serve God and mammon. Why does he say that? The system of this world is idolatry. It is configured so that you live for it. Take the lifestyle of an ordinary person. When he is born, the parents are training him or her regarding, you know, what kind of education, maybe vocation, and then when they finish college, it's about the job. When, you know, they get the job, it's about marriage, and marriage is about children, and living a life, you know, buying a house, buying a car, you know, going on vacation. Then, you know, they want to be rich, and the richer they are, the more things they acquire, you know, summer house, winter house. If they are even richer, then they'll be thinking of having more than one or two cars. If they are richer, maybe they're talking of a private plane, a yacht, and all that. This is what people live for, money. Most human beings are actually serving money when they think they are serving God. Who you live for is who you serve. Who occupies your heart is who you serve. Do you live for God in all that you do? The things of the kingdom, does it cross your mind? The Christian is not devoid of activities. We have many activities. We have routine. We have rituals, as I can say, that we go through. I mean, every Sunday, I must go to church. One day in the week, I must go to prayer meeting. Maybe another day of the week, I must go to Bible study. So once I do my Bible study, I go to prayer meeting, I go to church, I have fulfilled all righteousness. But all the rest of my life, I devote it to serving all those things. Possession, acquisition. Oh yes, I praise God, I thank God, I sing in church on Sunday, I worship Him. That's it, I'm really a worshiper. But what are you doing concerning the kingdom of God? How is your life revealing the life of a citizen of the kingdom of God? What is the interest in your heart concerning the kingdom of God? What are you doing advancing the kingdom of God? You are busy advancing the kingdom of the company you work for. You are busy advancing the kingdom of your family, of your own aspirations. This is idolatry. And most believers are in what we're saying now. Their heart is totally far from the Lord Jesus Christ. This is why we have to return, and we must heed the warning of God, because we are idolaters.
2: Pastor Femi, please excuse me. I got excited. Guess what word I heard that you just brought to my memory before the broadcast, and you just said it. I heard the word rituals, and you just said it.
3: Yes.
2: Look it. Hey, Pastor Femi, this is the Holy Spirit.
3: It is the Holy Spirit by the grace of God, because as we know, you know, in the course of, you know, several years now that we have been doing this, it has not been anything of man. You know, I have not inserted myself in it. I allow the Lord to, you know, bring for what He wants to bring for. But we need critical evaluation. We need to take a microscope and put that microscope over our lives and look in detail what needs to change. The believer has to change. When you look at the believer today, there is no difference between the believer and the unbeliever. I would repeat, yes. There is no difference between the believer and unbeliever. We are chasing the same thing. We're looking up forward to the same thing. We are practicing the same principle, and we are suffering the same thing. So there is really no distinguishing mark. How will an unbeliever, you know, be able to change? I mean, there is nothing different. You're doing what I'm doing. We're suffering the same thing. We're in the same environment. There is nothing in your life to show me something unique or something of God is happening. You're using your strength. You are using your intelligence. You are, you know, running around. You're using your connection. You are not permitting me, who is an unbeliever, to see God in your life, because you are doing it by yourself.
2: That's right.
3: So you have not allowed God. Because you have not allowed God, people cannot see the glory of God. Our lives must be lived not in the power of the human mind, but in the power of the Holy Spirit. We are to be living our life according to the wisdom of God, not the wisdom of this world. The wisdom of this world is sensual. It is earthly and it is demonic. It cannot work in the things of heaven. It cannot work in the things of God. Most of us who are believers, we are at fault. We are not letting God do what he wants to do in our lives. We are not letting God reveal his glory. No, we have settled for pseudo progress. We have settled for pseudo success. We have settled for something that is not supernatural, and we say it's supernatural. What is it that is distinguishing us from the people of the world? That's the question we need to ask ourselves.
2: And once again, you're listening to Pastor Femi. This is
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Now we continue reading the scriptures, 1 Peter 4:12. Beloved, do not be surprised at the fiery ordeal among you, which comes upon you for your testing, as though some strange thing were happening to you. But to the degree that you share the sufferings of Christ, keep on rejoicing, so that also at the revelation of His glory you may rejoice with exultation. If you are reviled for the name of Christ, you are blessed, because the Spirit of glory and of God rests on you. Make sure that none of you suffers as a murderer, or thief, or evildoer, or a troublesome meddler. But if anyone suffers as a Christian, he is not to be ashamed, but is to glorify God in this name. For it is time for judgment to begin with the household of God. And if it begins with us first, what will be the outcome for those who do not obey the gospel of God? And if it is with difficulty that the righteous is saved, what will become of the godless man and the sinner? Therefore, those also who suffer according to the will of God shall entrust their souls to a faithful Creator in doing what is right.

0: First Peter chapter 5. Therefore I exhort the elders among you, as your fellow elder and witness of the sufferings of Christ, and a partaker also of the glory that is to be revealed, shepherd the flock of God among you, exercising oversight not under compulsion.
1: Hello, this is Jason Hicks from the University Parkway Church of God. 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
2: Welcome to Fig Tree Ministry Broadcast. My name is Elder Willie Carter. Thank you for joining me as we endeavor to strengthen the body of Christ through His Word. Remember, the gospel is not for everyone, only whosoever will. Today's lesson is Lot, Sodom's and Gomorrah's last chance to be saved. The key scripture, or our foundational scripture today, will be coming from 2 Peter chapter 2, verses 6 through 9. It reads, "And turning the cities of Sodom and Gomorrah into ashes, God condemned them with an overthrow, making them an example unto those that after should live ungodly, and delivered just Lot, vexed with the filthy conversation of the wicked. For that righteous man, living among them, in seeing and hearing, vexed his righteous soul by day, from day to day, with their ungodly deeds. For the Lord knows how to deliver the godly out of temptation, and to reserve the unjust unto the day of judgment to be punished." I had never looked at Lot as being God's missionary to the people who lived in the cities in the plains Jordan before this time. As I began to study and analyze 2 Peter chapter 2, verses 6 through 9, then I realized that he was a witness to those people. To understand this, what we would need to do is to go back and read Genesis 11 through 19. And that gives us the full account of what was going on. Starting with 11, it gives us a background of Lot and Abraham, and it gives the travel of Abraham and Lot, the call of Abraham, God making a covenant with Abraham, Abraham interceding for Lot, and the destruction of the city. And so what I will be doing is reading selected scriptures from those chapters to understand how Lot was their last chance. And we could say that he was an unexpected missionary to the people of the plains. First thing that we would need to do is to look at who was he. Lot was the grandson of Terah, who lived in Ur of Chaldean, today which is southern Iraq. And Terah had three sons, Nahor, Haran, and Abram. Haran and Abram were married. Terah decided that he would move from the Ur of Chaldean with his family and go to the land or the region of Canaan. And during this time, Haran and his wife had a son named Lot. However, Haran dies and Terah became the caretaker for Lot. And he was so until his death. And after Terah died, then Abram took Lot in and he began to care for him. Terah and his family did not reach Canaan as they were intending to do. He died before he was able to enter in. And so the family remained outside of the region. Abram heard the voice of God while he was there, who told him to leave the region and to leave his kindred and to go to a place where he would show him. The people in the world worship many gods. After Adam and Eve partook of the forbidden fruit, they were rebellious toward God. Man was separated from God. And over the period of time, after the flood, men began to worship many, many gods because they had no connection with the God of the universe. They worshiped gods of the heaven, of the earth. They worshiped God of time and space. And they also prayed unto these gods. The key thing about this is that these people created and made the images of these gods. So they knew that these gods were just gods made with their hands. They had eyes and ears, but they couldn't do anything. For the gods to move, they had to carry those gods away. But then, of course, the world was also controlled by demonic spirits. An abomination before the Lord within these society was that of sacrificing their children to their supreme God. And God told the children of Israel, once he had delivered them out of Egypt, that once you cross over into Jordan, into the land of Canaan, they were not to take on the practices of those people, because he said it was an abomination. And that was why he was purging them out of the land and giving the land to the children of Israel. So he told them, do not commit the same abomination as they were doing. So back to who was Lot. Lot became Abraham became Lot's mentor, because Abraham began to worship one God, and that was unusual for that time. Now Lot was being brought up in that environment of knowing at first the worship of many gods, and then now watching his uncle Abram worship one God made a big difference. So Lot was a witness to Abraham hearing the voice of God and began to follow this God. So first of all, he saw Abraham obey the God who told him to go to a strange land. He saw Abraham build not one altar, but two altars, where he talked with this God. As Abraham followed this God's instructions, everything came to pass as the God had said. An example was that God had told Abraham that he was going to bless him. And Lot witnessed how God used men to bless Abraham. And the blessings came through other people. And the life lesson for us today is that God blesses us, but he blessed us through men. In the scripture, he said that if we give, it will be given back unto us, and that he will cause men to give unto our bosom abundantly. One example is that when Abram went into Egypt, the king gave him sheep, oxen, donkeys, male and female servants, cattle, gold, and silver in exchange for Abraham's sister. But later he found that Sarah really was not his sister, but actually his wife. So he sent him away and allowed, he was able to keep all of the riches that the king had given him. And as Abram was blessed, so was Lot, because he was under the covering of Lot. Another life lesson, that we are to associate, if we associate ourselves with righteous people who follow God, we will also receive blessings as well. If we follow after those who are anointed, we will also receive residue of that same anointing that is on others. And I'm sure you can think of examples of that happening. Verse 5 of chapter 13, and Lot, who was moving about with Abram, also had flocks and herds and tent. So much so, until the land was not able to hold both of them with all of the stuff that they had. And this caused a strife between Abraham's herdsmen and Lot's herdsmen. And to settle this dispute, Abraham told Lot, whichever way you choose, I will go the opposite. And so Lot looked out and he saw the plains of Jordan, the cities of Sodom and Gomorrah. And he saw that the Jordan Valley was green and it was well watered. And being an agrarian society, this meant having an abundance to sell and also to trade. And there's another lesson in that. Lot looked out and he judged things according to the physical, not the spiritual. He was being selfish, and because he was looking for the greenest area. But he did not know what he was getting himself into. The second thing that we learn from Abraham and Lot's relationship is that in Genesis 19:18, we find that God said that Abraham was just, he was righteous, and he was trusted to pass on the knowledge of who he was to his house and to his household. Abraham lived a just and righteous life. And as Abraham did so, he passed it on to Lot. Lot was not a wicked person. The book of Peter tells us he was a just and a righteous man. And that was from living and observing the righteousness of Abraham, who followed the true and the living God. So Lot chose for himself the whole plain of Jordan and set out toward the east. He chose the whole area. The two men parted company, and Lot lived among the cities of the plain. And he first pitched his tent toward Sodom. And he did not know, verse 13, now the men of Sodom and Sodom were wicked and were sinful greatly against the Lord. Lot went into the plains of Jordan, not expecting to find the wickedness that he did. And that is why I say that he was an unexpected missionary to the people of that region. Once Lot got there, he in the plains where he saw it from a distance and it looked good to him. Lot felt like this is the place to be. It was a place, as I said, whereby he could sell and trade his livestock. And it was a place whereby he could grow and become a man of some means. But like today, we can't judge everything according to what it looks like. We have to spend some time in getting to know and finding out what is going on. You just can't go and make friends with people and bring them as your close acquaintances without first finding out what is their character. Everybody who looked like a Christian is not a Christian. You cannot go and hang out with unbelievers thinking that you can save them because they are good people. Under that goodness that you see is the heart of a wicked person who knows evil as well and who is dominated by evil by their natural flesh. Now, how do we know that Lot was a missionary? I know you've been curious about that. And the way we're going to find out that once he got there, he became the missionary. And we have to go back to 2 Peter 2:6-9. And time of God delivered just Lot. So if he's, first of all, it said that Lot was just. And we just talked about how Lot had observed his uncle Abram's life and the training that he got. As Abraham trained his household, Lot was a part of that household. And so the word just here means to deal with people fairly, equally, and doing what was right. So while Lot was in the cities and working and training and trading with them, Lot dealt fairly with these people. He did not cheat them. He was not giving them, trading the sickly animals, but he was giving them the best. This scripture also said that he was righteous, for that righteous man lived among them, those people in the plain. The word righteous considered just and right in character. He was innocent of wickedness. He was innocent of injustice, and he was found right according to God. According to right living at this time in history, Lot was a righteous man. The right that he knew, he did it according to that society. Similar in Romans 1, the question was put forth, what about those people who did not know God, who did not know the law, did not have the law? The answer was that they had nature. Nature declares God. Nature declares that there is a God and there is a right and there is a wrong. And so it is was with these people. Ecclesiastes chapter 3 tells us that God has put eternity in the hearts of all men. There is a residue in all men to do what's right and to know the difference between good and evil. So as Lot did what was just and righteous in dealing with the people of the plains, and later on when he moved into the city of Sodom, he was a witness to their wrongdoing. And that is the way we should be. Today, we live in an evil and a wicked world. And it always will be an evil and a wicked world. It always has been an evil and a wicked world. The difference is, this is our time to be in this world, to occupy, hold your grounds, and to redeem the time. Buy up, trade, buy up every opportunity that we have, and to tell others about God. And not only to tell them about God, but to live a godly and a righteous life that represent Him on the earth. You know that we are called to be light in darkness, salt that is with savor. Whether we say anything or not, the world know if we are following God or if we're not following God. Another thing that we can look at that let us know that Lot was these people's opportunity to be saved and delivered from their coming destruction. When it says in the scripture that Lot was vexed with the filthy conversation of the wicked, for he lived among them in hearing and seeing daily as he sat there. The word vexed means that he was harassed, he was oppressed by the people living there. Why don't you lie? Why are you not committing adultery? Why are you not seeking to have passion for this other man like we are? Why are you doing and raising your children the way you're doing? Those are the things that you get if you're living for the Lord. Why don't you use curse word and profanity as we do? Why do you dress the way that you do? That is a conversation we need to consider. Because now the people of God is just as uncovered as the people in the world. Another question was, why don't you worship the many gods as we do? I hear you worshiping this one God. The word vex also means perplexity, to be in anxiety. And he was strongly disturbed by these people and their filthy conversation. The word conversation, lifestyle. So he was vexed by their lifestyle. And what type of lifestyle were they living? We know that the lifestyle that people equate to the destruction of Sodom and Gomorrah and the other cities is that of homosexuality. That certainly was a reason. But it was not only homosexuality. It was also all sexual desires and imagination. And they were evil. The word filthy includes sexual unchaste. They didn't care what type of sexual activity that they engage in. I believe the word of God said that the things that the people would do over in Romans chapter 1, it is shameful to be exposed. Filthy also means that it was obscene, salacious, arousing, or appealing to sexual desires. It meant that they were people who dealt in lewdness and debauchery, and they lived in luxury. They had a lot of time on their hands, and with this, they continued to come up with new and more wicked activities. The activity was dirty and obscene. It was underhand, morally corrupt, and it also was that of defilement. Within the meaning of these words, filthy, vexed, is the word licentiousness, which is a disregard of correctness. These people disregarded strict rules of correctness. They were rebellious. They did not have any restraint. They especially engaged in sexual liberty. They permitted anything, and they allowed anything. There was the doers and the ones who also accepted it. Another word that let us know about the condition of the people and how Lot's just and righteous life was a testimony against them is the word ungodly. They denied any righteousness. They were disobedient to that which was considered good. It is contrary to moral law, the law of right and wrong. They were just outrageous. They disregarded laws of government as well as laws of nature. Lot obviously did not adhere to this. In Genesis 19, verse 1, tells us that Lot was a judge. I don't know who made him a judge or the process of him being a judge, but when one sat outside the city gate, they were a judge. They were the ones who would decide the cases. They decided the laws. They were the ones who protected strangers as they came into the city. And in Genesis 19, you see how the people scorned Lot. During this time, two men came to destroy Sodom and Gomorrah. And Lot was sitting outside the gate, and he persuaded them to come into his house and stay there overnight. And so there were some men in the city of Sodom who came to Lot's door and demanded that Lot send those men out so that they can have sexual relationship with them. And Lot refused to do so. And because he did, they became very angry. Verse 9 tells us that they told Lot, "Get out of our way. This fella came here as an alien," talking about Lot, "and now he wants to play the judge. We'll treat you worse than them." And they kept pressuring on Lot and moved forward to break down his door so that they could get into his house to be immoral with these two men. So they considered him as a sojourner. They did not accept him and what he lived and what he thought. Not only that, when the destroyers told Lot to go to his two son-in-laws and to tell them to get out the city, they laughed at him. We see that the people in Sodom and in the plain saw and experienced righteous living. It was just Lot, because we find out later on his son-in-laws and those two daughters stayed in the city. They were instantly destroyed. That his two virgin daughters had unrighteous ideas. We know that Lot was their last opportunity, because these angels and the Lord visited with Abraham, knowing that Abraham was going to intercede for them, because Abraham, at this time his name had changed, interceded for those people because he was just and righteous. And there's an awesome statement given, Genesis chapter 18, 23. Abraham said to the Lord, "Will you sweep away the righteous with the wicked?" Verse 25, he said, "Far be it from you. Will not the judge of all the earth do right?" Can you imagine Abraham standing before God, calling on him to be a just judge? And that's what God expects of us, to remind him of what he said. I believe that's why he preserved this Bible that we all have. But this is our roadmap. It is our constitution. It is our guide to right living. It has both the good and the evil in it. And we are to take the evil and learn what not to do. It is our roadmap from the tree of the knowledge of good and evil to the tree of life forever. But we must choose. Thank you for listening to today's lesson. The purpose of this program is to help grow up the body of Jesus Christ and to draw the lost to Him. You can contact me at P.O. Box 1268, Hepzibah, Georgia 30815.
3: Hello, this is Trixie and Milton Sanders of the Meeting Place of Barnwell Ministries. We are a ministry that seeks to reveal God's truth to a dark world and also to encourage the saints of God that this is not our home. We are only passing through. We are a church without walls, one that seeks to please Almighty God in all that we do. Our focus is on those that are broken and don't know what to do or where to turn. We can be reached on Facebook at the Meeting Place of Barnwell. Now, let's go and see what will Almighty God speak in your life today.
4: Hide me from the rain. Has He ever covered you? Come on, my God is awesome.
5: The dishonest are straightened up. The filthy cleaned up. The disgruntled sweetened up. The discouraged church cheered up. The depressed looked up. The estranged made up. The gospel shut up. The dead beast prayed up. The bound up, freed up.
6: Amen.
5: Is that not what we're supposed to be doing in our churches?
6: Amen.
5: We are supposed to free them that are bound.
6: Yes, amen.
5: But how can we free if we too are bound?
6: Amen.
5: How can we free them?
7: Come on.
5: We can't. And the church members prayed up.
6: Amen.
5: Church members prayed up. Isaiah said, I am a man of unclean lips. David said, in sin my mother conceived me. And Paul said, I am the chief of sinners. Did he not?
7: Come on, brother. Yeah.

0: See, why would I treat my wife any other way than as Christ? She is a gift from Almighty God to me, but she is little Christ. Amen? And vice versa. The nearer Lord's people are to the Savior, the more sensitive we are to be to sin.
1: Amen.
0: You, Bob, Trixie, Milton, Paula, and right on around the line, we are this revival.
2: Amen. Yes. Amen.
0: As I think it was Pastor Don said yesterday morning, guys, if he were to split the eastern sky at this very moment, this building would remain. Amen?
2: Amen.
0: This building will remain. But ye that are in Christ, blood bought and sanctified, called out from Egypt and placed in the promised land, until we get there, we would leave all this attire. We would leave the rings. Amen. He don't need none of that mess.
2: Amen.
0: Amen. We would walk on what we call precious. See, this to lots of us today, this old ring is precious in the sight of a woman or a man.
3: Amen.
0: But the streets of gold.
2: Come on.
0: So here is precious on this side, but up there we walking on it. Amen?
2: Amen.
0: That's where I'm going. I don't know about you. I can only speak for Milton. I'm headed to a land. To a land that is precious.
3: Yes, Lord. Hallelujah.
0: Revival. Is it working of the Lord as written in Isaiah? Isaiah 57 and 15. Listen. For thus, sis, get there right quick. I keep forgetting about Paul over there, sis. I am so sorry. Isaiah 57 and 15. Boy, I'm glad to have you some good help up in here.
3: Amen.
0: Don, you better hold on to him.
2: Amen, brother.
0: Let me get back there. I'm about to flip my Bible back. For thus saith the high and lofty one that inhabiteth eternity.
2: Oh, glory.
0: Whose name is holy.
3: Amen.
0: I dwell in the high and the holy place.
2: Yes.
0: With him also that is of the contrite and humble spirit, to revive the spirit of the humble and to revive the heart of the contrite ones. Guys, his desire simply is to meet you right where you're at.
2: Amen. That's right.
0: And to pull you as with the woman last night, whatever she called thinking that all we were going to do was have a conversation. And we did initially. That's all God wants you to do, is come and have a conversation with him. All he wants you to do is bring your stuff to him. Because he is close. He is nearer to the one that is of a contract spirit.
2: Amen, brother.
0: He can bring you out of whatever situation or circumstance that you find yourself in, so that you, upon leaving tonight, you can be the revival. Amen?
3: Amen. Amen.
0: But how many of you want it?
3: Amen.
0: How many of you are willing to say, Lord, not my will, but thy will?
2: Yes, Lord.
0: Lord, not my situation or my circumstances, I give them to you. Amen?
2: Amen.
0: Yes. How many of you are willing to step out and say, God, I give it to you?
3: Yes, Lord.
0: Listen, I'm just here tonight as a messenger. If God is dealing with you on a circumstance or a situation, you come make it right. It's not about me, it's about you. And as Pastor Don said earlier, it's about you and Almighty God. You come make it right.
2: Amen.
0: Amen.
2: Amen.
0: How is it that we can live like, excuse the expression, like hell 6 days a week, and come in here on Sunday morning and expect Almighty God to use a man that is wore out because he's had to do whatever that he's had to do the whole week, deal with demons and deal with people and deal with his family and deal with extended family. Amen. So according to my calculation, 6 days equates to about 144 hours.
2: Come on.
0: And we come in here on Sunday morning and we get mad at the man preaching an hour and 15 minutes. Because it takes him an hour to get the demons that you got in that rest of them get out.
3: Come on.
0: Amen.
2: Praise God.
0: See, all we want to do is come in here with our little cell phone and stay on the cell phone because we

0: glued to that because that demon has us drawn to the cell phone. We don't even know where our word is at.
1: Come on now.
0: This is what's going to set you free.
1: Amen. Hallelujah.
0: So listen, if you come in here on a Sunday morning or a Sunday night or a Wednesday night and you leave here mad, don't get mad at him.
2: Right.
0: He has done his very best to come in here and preach what God has given him for that hour and that time and that group of people. And if you leave here, man, take it up with God because there's something that is wrong in your spirit, man.
1: Yes, Lord. Hallelujah.
0: He ain't got time to cast out all the demons that you have acquired during the week.
1: Come on now.
0: He needs you, as the psalmist said, that whenever you come in here, you come in here expecting. That you come in here packed up and ready to go. See, he ain't got time to be pumping and priming you. How many of you got a well at home and every now and again the power goes out and the water quits running? Any of y'all got any of them old style pumps? Now I want you to think about something. If you've ever been around one of those pumps that you got to pump and pump and pump and pump, that's what this man is having to do every Sunday morning. He is having to prime you.
2: Amen.
0: So that he can get you and bring you into the Holy of Holies. Amen?
2: Amen.
0: So that God can begin to deal with you and knock some things off of you. But guys, it's not his job.
1: Amen.
0: His job is to bring the word.
2: Amen.
0: Your job is to come in here expecting that God is going to move in your life supernaturally.
1: Amen.
0: And it's your job to come in here and trust God and take God at his word. So whatever that it is that's going on in your home, I'm going to switch back. Listen. Oh, yeah. So whatever that it is that's going on in your home, what you should be doing as saints of the living God is you go to the word.
1: Amen.
0: And you begin to search that thing out.
2: Amen.
0: And whatever that is going on in your house, you find a scenario in the word.
3: Amen.
0: And begin to call it. Man. Shall not live by bread alone.
2: Amen.
0: But every word that proceedeth out of the mouth of God.
1: Amen.
0: Yes, I know the doctor said that she might be dying. But your word says she shall live.
2: Come on
0: now.
1: Amen.
0: I know the doctor said that some of y'all might have cancer. Amen. But did not he say in Isaiah 53 that thou art healed?
1: Yes, Lord.
0: Why are we not standing on what the word says?
1: Amen.
0: Allow God to be God in your lives so that whenever you go back to the doctor, you walk in there and say, Doctor, I know that it is well with my soul. Amen.
1: Yes, Lord.
0: I don't care what your report says. I don't care what the doctor says. I don't care what the nurse says. My God is sufficient. My God will meet my every need. And the saints of the living God shall not go begging bread. Where is this at in our churches today? Where is it that when we go to Walmart or to CVS that we find somebody and tell them what God is doing in your life, how he is healing your child, how he is moving in your family, whatever the case may be, so that they see that God is doing something in your life. And if they see it in your life, then they will be drawn to the house of God. God draws them through you. You are Jesus to a lost and dying world. You are. So I'm going to go on and clear the mud. Amen?
1: Amen.
0: If they're not coming, look in the mirror.
1: Oh, come on.
3: Oh, Jesus.
1: That hurts.
3: Thank you, Lord.
0: Look in the mirror. Better yet, as the word says, is that as you look in the water, you see the reflection.
1: Amen.
0: What reflection are you seeing?
1: Come on,
0: see, whenever I look in the water, I don't see milk. Because on July the 22nd, 1993, this brother
1: Jesus.
0: Told him, I look in the water, all I see is King Jesus. Amen.
1: Amen.
0: And the rest of the mess don't even matter.
1: Amen.
0: So what they see, what they hear coming out of your mouth.
1: Amen.
0: When things are going contrary.
1: That's right.
0: When you hit your hand with a hammer.
1: That's right.
0: When your dog is acting up. Your family's acting up.
1: That's right.
0: And somebody has called you and said that there's something that's happened in the family. How did you respond? Let me give you a good example. Old Job said, though they slay me, still will I love.
1: Amen.
0: How many followers are in the house of the living God? Regardless of what comes your way, come hell or high water, even if I gotta crawl my tail to the altar, I'm gonna follow him.
1: Amen.
0: Amen. I don't care what comes my way. Because in order for it to come to me first, it's got to go by him.
1: Amen.
0: Got to get his approval. Not yours, but his. Amen?
1: Amen.
0: But glory anyway.
1: Oh, Jesus. Praise God.
0: My job tonight is simply to expose.
1: Amen.
0: To call out.
1: Yes,
0: amen?
1: Lord.
0: Amen?
1: Amen.
0: To pull down.
2: Oh, yeah.
0: But then attempt to build back. See, but so many times we had these look good, feel good, must be good messages, and you hear preaching like what's happening and what's going on with Pastor Don and Pastor Greg. See, then some folk begin to get offended, amen?
1: Amen.
0: If you get offended, so be it.
1: Amen.
0: I am not, nor will I ever be, a man pleaser.
3: Again, this is Milton Sanders. In closing, there is but one way that leads to heaven according to John 14 and 6. Almighty God loves you regardless of where you've been or what you have done. All he has ever wanted is simply for you to repent and turn from your sins, confess him as Lord and Savior of your life, and believe in your heart that God raised him from the dead. According to Romans 10 and 9, you, sir, ma'am, boy, or girl, shall be saved. Again, this is Milton Sanders of the Meeting Place of Barnwell. We can be reached via Facebook at the Meeting Place of Barnwell. Thank you for tuning in today. God bless.
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Well, hello, everyone. Welcome to Be Encouraged Today. I'm your host, Deidre Kirkland, delivering God's Word and His encouragement for this journey we call life. So, let's be encouraged today.

0: Well, praise the Lord. Hello, everyone. Thank you again for joining me. Today, I'm going to be talking about Mark chapter 11, starting with verse 12. Now, this story is, it tells us that Jesus cursed a fig tree, but his followers really didn't believe that it was even cursed. You know, it wasn't until the next morning that they recognized that the tree had withered before they believed that anything had even taken place. Now, let me give you a summed up version of what's going on. All right, Jesus is traveling. He's very hungry. Okay, he sees a fig tree off in the distance. Well, this fig tree has leaves on it, and so he assumes that it has figs on it. But when he gets closer, he realizes it does not have figs on it. See, this is not the time of the year where they're supposed to be blooming. Okay, so from a distance, it appears that it has early bloomed. Okay, whenever he realizes it doesn't have any figs on it, he gets disappointed. And he curses the tree. And he tells the tree that it will not feed anyone else. Okay? Well, his followers heard him say that. But then they went on, and it goes on to say that he went into the temple. Well, it wasn't until the following morning when they were passing back by, and they noticed that the tree had withered and died. So then that's when they recalled that Jesus had actually spoke that curse on that tree. Now, this is the point that I'm trying to get, that this hit me when I was personally studying this, okay? Now think about it. Every time Jesus speaks, something happens, all right? Let's talk about Matthew chapter 8, verses 6 through 12, where it says that the man had told Jesus that his servant was paralyzed. And Jesus says, okay, well, I'll come to your house. The guy says, no, I'm not worthy for you to even come to my house. If you would just speak, then I know that my servant will be made whole. Well, Jesus was impressed by that faith. And I mean, because he had big faith. You know, Jesus wasn't used to seeing people with big faith. Well, the man was healed. What about over in John chapter 5, verse 8, where it talks about Jesus spoke to the lame man at the pool. You know, this man had been by the pool for all these years, could never get into the pool to receive his healing. Jesus walks by, tells him to arise, take up your mat, and walk. And the man did, and instantly he was made whole. Luke chapter 8:54 tells us that Jesus spoke to a dying 12-year-old girl and told her to raise up. You know, he went into the house and he only took his parents, her parents, and to us his disciples, and into the room with them. I mean, they're already mourning her in the living room. All these people are mourning her. They say she's dead. But Jesus comes in and tells her, raise, you know, get up. And then he tells them to fix her something to eat because she's hungry. I mean, every time Jesus speaks, things happen. Now, these are the same men that have followed him around in his whole entire ministry. They have ate with him. They've slept in the same quarters as him. They've talked to him. They're with him all the time. They see the miracles. They see him healing the leopards. They see him opening the blind eyes, making the lame walk. They see all of this. But yet, when he spoke to that tree and said that it was going to die, they didn't believe. They didn't believe it until they saw it the next morning. Why? Why did it take them until the next morning? Well, sometimes we walk around and we ask for that healing, but we don't see instant results. So we carry that sickness for a little bit longer instead of saying, yes, we're healed. I'm no longer. I am cancer free. Hallelujah. And we leave that cancer at Jesus' feet. No. We don't believe completely. You know, the woman with the issue of blood. He said, he told her, because of her faith, she was made whole. Understand. It's because of our faith. It's because we believe, right? I mean, come on, get this. If you don't get anything else today, get this. When Jesus speaks, things happen. God spoke light into existence. All he said was, let there be light, and there was. How powerful is that? And yet we walk around and we carry these sicknesses. We carry these diseases. We carry these afflictions. We carry these problems because we don't believe completely, because we don't see immediate results. His followers seen the immediate results the next morning. That's when they believed. And I mean, I had to sit there and think about that. I was like, you know, if I'm following Jesus, like they were following Jesus, and they saw all the things that Jesus did, why? I would have been anticipating that that tree was going to wither right then, you know? But listen, in my personal experience, I have a child right now that I've been praying for his eye to be straightened. And I know it's straight. I know it's going to be straight. I know he's received his healing. But that eye is still slanted. And it still turns in. And there's still that part of me where the enemy wants to creep in and try to place doubt on me, saying that my son's not healed. I didn't follow Jesus back in the day like his followers did, but I have his word right now that I can open up and read anytime that I want to, that I have it stored up in my heart, and it is recalled to me when I need it. And even then, I still have doubt sometimes. That's something we fight with. We have to battle the enemy every day on our doubt. And I think that's what happened with the followers. They didn't see instant results. So they canceled out they threw the miracle to the side because they didn't see the instant results from it. Listen, Mark 16 verses 17 and 18 talks about those who believe, these signs will follow. Let me look that up right quick. Mark 16 verse, I want to read this out to somebody. 16 verse 17 and 18. Okay. It says, and these signs will accompany those who believe. In my name, they will drive out demons. They will speak in new tongues. They will pick up snakes with their hands. And when they drink deadly poison, it will not hurt them at all. They will place their hands on sick people and they will get well. Listen, it says, those who believe. I mean, you got to believe. You got to have faith. The woman with the issue of blood had faith. Jesus said that she was made whole because of her faith. That man over in Matthew chapter 8 with the servant that was paralyzed, he says, if you could just speak those words, then my servant will be healed. And Jesus says, it's by your faith, because you believed, that your servant is made whole. I mean, hello. All through all of this, all of Mark chapter 11, Mark chapter 16, it said all of that is have faith and believe. If you have faith and you believe, then it will happen. It's all on us, people. It's all on us. What do you believe? Are you going to believe the enemy when he puts doubt in your head? Are you going to be bothered by the enemy? Are you going to allow him to steal your miracle? Are you going to allow him to steal your breakthrough? Are you going to allow the enemy to steal your prayer that you've been praying it through, that you've been fasting, and you're just not seeing the results? Well, listen, let me tell you. I'm talking to you this morning. That miracle, that breakthrough, that answer to that prayer, whatever it is that you're wanting, it's going to be there in the morning. Don't carry that disease around with you no more. Don't carry that affliction no more. God says it's done. By his stripes you're healed. That's what it says, right? It says key words are no doubt and if we believe. That's all we have to go on. Because he says it's done, it's done. And I had to sit there and think to myself, How many blessings did I miss because I didn't see instant results? Listen, I'm the one. I am. I'm the one that wants to see the instant. I want to see things moving and shaking. I want to see God moving. I want to see signs and wonders. I want to see miraculous healings. I want to see blind eyes open and deaf ears open and lame to walk. I want to see all those things. I pray every day that God lets me see that supernatural. I want to see it. Okay, so I understand. But at the same time, I miss a lot. Because I'm in that fast mode. See, I heard a preacher one time tell me, well, he told the congregation, and I just was sitting in the congregation, and it always stuck with me. Now, he said that Christians today are on microwave speed, and God is still over there in crock pot speed. Right? I mean, it makes sense. I mean, think about it. We're always hurry, hurry, hurry, rush, rush, rush. Let's hurry up and get this thing started. Let's get the ball rolling on this. Let's get this happening. Let's do this. Let's do that. I ain't got time for this. I ain't got time for that. Hurry up with this and hurry up with that. And God, you know what? He does not operate in the same time zone as we operate. What we think is eternity is nothing to him. He's over here in crock pot speed. I mean, really? And we're over here being foolish in microwave speed. Just because you don't see it happening right then, don't let the enemy creep in and say that it didn't happen at all. I mean, that's just foolish. And that's what he wants to do. That's what the enemy wants to do. He wants to take our blessings from us. He wants it to be hindered from us. He wants to put that block up. He wants all this. He wants to kill, steal, and destroy. And don't let him take your blessing and your breakthrough. Don't let him. Verse 23 on Mark chapter 11 says, "And I tell you the truth, if anyone says to this mountain, 'Go throw yourself into the sea,' and does not doubt in his heart." Wow. That's what I'm trying to tell you.
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2: 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Let's move right on in to today's message and hear what God has for us today.
4: Tonight we have Brother Guy. He'll be coming up speaking tonight. So give him a good hand.
5: Okay, we have a tendency of getting up and I'm going to run down to the God shop today. Okay? I'll tell you what, hon, how about go down to the God shop from today? Pick me up a bag of blessings. Okay? 3 quick prayer requests. And if they have some of them financial blessings on half price special, give me some of them too. I need about 12 of them. Okay? And you know, you may think that's funny, but let me tell you something. Okay? They ain't nothing funny. Okay? We have got too lackluster, I think the term is, with God. We don't take him serious. Okay? We get up, we throw him a half-hearted blessing or a half-hearted prayer. And the next thing you know, we're on our way, and we don't think about God no more until we get in trouble. But we get in trouble, Jesus! And we want to holler for Jesus. Every time we get in trouble, we want to holler for Jesus. Lord knows I'm guilty. I've done it so many times, it's unreal. Okay? I'm sure he's disappointed in how many times I called his name when I wasn't serious. We've got to get serious with God. God is not a convenience store. This ain't somewhere we can stop by. Okay? Pick us up a few blessings or whatever and then just go about our way. Okay? We've got to get serious about God, because God got serious about us a long time ago. He got real serious about us. And it's time for us to get serious about him, because you can't ride the fence. You can't be wishy-washy with God. Okay? You've got to get serious. Okay? If you're on the fence, you know what the Bible says. The Bible says no man can choose two masters. Okay? You're gonna love one and hate the other one. And plain and simple, you're going to pick God. And if you don't pick God, then you pick Satan. I mean, it's a no-brainer. So you have to make a choice. And, you know, a lot of people sit here and say, well, I ain't going to make the choice today. Okay? I've heard so many preachers talk about situations of somebody leaving a service and

0: 80 Renew in particular many times, and talking about somebody leaving a service and went out, you know, went out to meet their maker. We don't know. You know, nobody knows when your time is going to come. Okay?
1: Amen.
0: You know, we can't give life. Okay? And we just can't. We can't create life. It's plain and simple. So you never know when your time's going to come. You can walk out of here today. You might live 100 years. Yeah. But we all have a date with destiny. We all have a date. Okay. When you look at the gravestones, there's a beginning and there's an ending. There's always an ending, and there's always going to be an ending for all of us, because there's going to be a time when you draw your last breath. There's going to be a time when the family and friends stand around and talk about sister or brother so-and-so. And they talk about the good points, and they laugh about the different things and how much they love you. There's going to be that time. But there's coming a time when you're going to breathe your last breath. Okay? When you breathe that last breath, okay, where will the next moment be? Okay? It's no time to play. Okay. It's no time to laugh and joke. It's time to get serious with God. Okay. There's coming a day when we're all going to take that last breath and we're going to step into eternity. And then we're going to hear one of two things. Okay. Welcome or depart. Which one's it going to be for you? Welcome or depart. Remember, Joshua 24:15. Choose this day whom you will serve.
2: Praise the Lord. Praise the Lord.
3: I think that was awesome. Yeah, I'm not going to edit that. I'm not going to stay away from that. I ain't editing that at all. I tell you what, them shoes, you can say who you're going to serve. But I like that when he was talking about when we get to heaven, that we're going to see our love. We're going to see what we saw before. I want to see the angels that fought my battle for me. You know what I mean? I mean, when that happens, I start thinking, when we all get to heaven, amen.
4: Yeah.
3: When we all get to heaven.

0: Jesus and shout the victory.
1: Amen. That's what we're going to be doing. We're going to be singing victory. Amen. Onward to the praise before us. Soon His beauty will be open. Soon the pearly gates will open. We shall tarry the streets of gold. When we all

0: Amen. Give them a good hand. I'm just glad that he's able to do it. Amen.
1: I'm going to dedicate this more than wonderful.

0: I wasn't going to read this. I thought about reading it, and I said, well, no, you know, we're pressed for time, and I'm not going to read this. But when Sister Iris got up there and dedicated that song, for some reason or another, I knew I had to read this. Sunday, Brother Oscar was speaking. He was preaching. And during his sermon, he said something about the master of the storm. And when he did, the Spirit spoke to me. And I sat there and I wrote. And Pat's sitting there, and she had to get some tissue for me. And she seen me writing. As I wrote, sometimes I write, and sometimes the Spirit reads something to me, basically. And I sat there as tears came out of my eyes, and I had to keep dabbing my eyes in order to write this. But this is what the Spirit led me to write. He's the master of my storm. He's never tired, never worn. He's never too tired to hear my plea. He's always there just to be with me. He loves me more than I love myself. Okay, never forgets me or puts me on a shelf. When my troubles consume me and I can go no longer, He lifts me up and makes me stronger. He's always there in my hour, the hour of my greatest need. And all I have to do is call on Him on bended knee. You know? I thank God for answering my prayers. I thank Him for the things that He has done for me when I would say, Lord, I need You to do this. But you know, I got to thinking the other day, I thank Him for the prayers that He said no to. Because there were a lot of times when I prayed for something that I didn't need, okay? And that was a time that He said, no, son, you don't need that. And He wouldn't give me that. I thank Him for that.
1: Praise the Lord. Praise the Lord. I'm glad I'm serving a God that give you what you need when you need it. He's never too late, and He's always on time. Amen. Can you say that with me? Hallelujah.
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4: Him and you say, I'm walking in you, Lord, and I'm walking for you, Lord. I'm representing you. He's up there saying, okay, I prefer, because that's the way God talks. I prefer, son, that you don't embarrass me. That's the way God talks, right? I prefer you don't embarrass me. But what I prefer is that you walk in my love. Because I am love. And you were birthed out of love. You're my church. You're my child. And I want you to walk in love. No, son, I don't want you to go to the grocery store, get mad at the lady behind the counter because she's not doing it right. I want you to be loving. I want you to be patient with her because she's my child too. Yes, right, she's your sister. I want you to be patient. I want you to love her. This means that you have to follow his lead. You have to be loving like he is. 1 Peter 2:21 says, for even hereto were ye called, because Christ also suffered for us, leaving us an example that ye should follow his steps. Who did no sin, neither was guile found in his mouth. Who when he was reviled not again. When he suffered, he threatened not, but committed himself to him that judgeth righteously, who his own self bare our sins in his own body on the tree, that we being dead to sin should live unto righteousness, by whose stripes ye were healed. For ye as sheep going astray, but are now returned unto the shepherd and the bishop of our souls. I want you, son, I want you, daughter, to walk in my love. I gave you an example how to be loved. You claim to be a Christian. You claim to be dad-like. I want you to act like your dad-like. I want you to show the love of me everywhere that you go. I want you to walk, and I want you to walk in the light. You see, walking in the light, I never told my children when they were growing up and they were starting to learn to walk. I never said, hey, kid, find it on your own and shut the light off on them. No, I would make sure that they would have the light on so that they would see where they were going. I remember one day my dad told me, Bill, I want you to go downstairs and get the screwdriver off the bench. And I was probably, I don't know, 6 or 7 years old. And I walked around and I looked down there and I seen darkness. And I said, I don't want to go, Dad. It's dark down there. My dad didn't say, you go down there and get that screwdriver. He just simply walked over and turned the light on. Said, now go get the screwdriver. I ran down there like a little monkey and grabbed that screwdriver off that bench, and I was just so proud of myself. That's the way God does us. He says, I don't want you to walk in the darkness of your filthy rags. I don't want you for you to walk just like you think everything is all right. Because you see, you have a bad mind. You don't see things right. You don't understand things right. I want you to walk in my light. Because your light, when you walk in the darkness, you tend to walk in immorality. You tend to think that everything is okay. But everything is not okay. But when I turn the light on, you can see what is not okay. My sister was picking up the laundry downstairs in the her house. Inside the house, she's picking up the laundry in a dark basement. She throws all the laundry into the washing machine. She goes down later. She gets all the laundry out and throws it into the dryer. She goes down later and pulls out all the laundry and starts to fold the clothes and stuff. And there's a rubber snake in the laundry that she found out was not rubber when she picked it up the first time. She had bleached it and she had dried it. You see, there's danger where there's no light. But your father wants you to know about the light. He wants to make sure that you walk in his light. He wants to make sure that you walk with a pure heart and an upright being. He wants you to understand that. He wants you to understand, you know, when we came tonight and I was going to preach, I thought, man, this message has nothing to do with deliverance. But let me tell you something. God wants you to walk in the light of being able to be free. He wants you to walk in that light of being able to see things. And at this church, we have learned to see things. You know, and I can't help but believe that a father that wants you to see everything and not be hurt is a father that loves you, a father that really cares about you. I never once told my kids, I want you to go out into the darkness where you can't see anything and try to survive. I always wanted my kids to be safe. Matter of fact, I don't know about you, but my family, we had a rule. If the street lights came on, you need to be in the house. It was too dark outside. God has a rule too. Walk in my light as I am the light. Walk in my light. Flee from idolatry. Flee from filthiness and greed. Then he wants you to also walk in his wisdom. Learn how to walk. You know, did you know there's different ways of walking? If you don't think there's different ways of walking, watch your kids in the hallway. You say it's time for church. Okay. It's time for children's church. Okay. It's time to play. Okay. And the way they go, different ways of walking. God wants us to walk in different ways. He wants us to walk in his love. He wants us to walk in his light, but he also wants us to walk with the knowledge of where we're going. You see, I'm not going to go to the bar tonight. I'm not going to go and drink myself silly until I don't know where I'm at and what I'm doing. I'm going to use wisdom tonight. Now, you may think I'm hoity-toity. You may think that I'm better than you. You can think what, let me just tell you what I'm doing. I'm walking in my Father's wisdom. My father gave me wisdom all through my life. He told me the things that I need to learn how to do. Did you know that in the old cars, you could drive down the highway, and if all of a sudden all the lights went out inside the car, you could find yourself a piece of chewing gum. And you could take that wrapper off that chewing gum, and you could take the fuse for the headlights and stuff out and wrap that old chewing gum wrapper around that fuse and put it back in the car, and all of a sudden you got lights. My father gave me that wisdom. My father told me, you know, that you need to treat a lady with respect. That was his wisdom. My heavenly father has wisdom too, and he wants me to follow after his wisdom. He wants me to learn that our time is not our time, but our time belongs to him. Everything that, you know, that we do is to represent our Father. And it's not because he's a hog with our time. It's because he understands the whole scheme of things. We only see through a glass darkly. We don't understand everything. You know, there's a time when you'll be a child and you'll act like a child and you think like a child and you do the things of a child. But then there's a time when you put away childish things. Well, when is that time? The Father knows that time. The Father knows when it's time for you to grow up. I raising my children and stuff, I try to teach them the right things. I try to give them the wisdom. But there was a time when they kept wanting to go. They wanted to leave the house. They wanted to be on their own. And then there was a time that I knew they needed to be on their own. They needed to start making their own decisions. God is the same way. You know, God wants us to understand that there is a time. There's a time that seems right unto a man, but in the end is destruction. But there is also a time that they that wait upon the Lord shall renew their strength. They shall mount up with the wings of the eagles. They shall run and not grow weary. They shall walk and not faint. God has a time, and it's about his time. And there's a time that he'll let you go. There's a time that some people will play with God for a while, you know. Some people think that they can do anything they want to do and then go back and apologize. I used to have a pastor years ago that had a teenage boy. And the boy always wanted to act like he was something he wasn't. And he would he was a naughty boy. And when he would get all the kids from church would be at the house. And then he would all of a sudden start having this fit with his dad. And he would start yelling at his dad and misbehaving with his dad. And then as soon as all of us left the house, he would run back and apologize to his father for being the way that he was. You know what? That doesn't float with our God. We think it floats with our God. You know, you sit there and you think about the story that I just told you. Well, what father would allow a child to do that? But we expect our father to allow us to do that. Amen? We think our father is just going to accept whatever we want to do. We get in front of our friends, we start acting up, and we start living like the world, and we expect our father just to say, hey, that's okay. But it's not okay, because the time is not ours. The time is his. And he knows when he's coming back. I don't know when he's coming back. So I have to live in his wisdom, understanding that the time is his, it's not mine. And I have to also learn to when to wait and when to go. You know, my son, I was taking him to school the first day of school, and I'm coming up to the where they drop the kids off. And I'm pulling up there, and I knew it was going to happen. As soon as I opened my mouth, I looked over and saw him getting ready to fling that door open. And I said, no! And as soon as I said that, he flung the door open and put a big dent right in the middle of the door from a light pole. You see, that's kind of the way our life is. We think that we can just go and do what we want to do when we want to do it, and there'll be no damage done. And God is trying to tell us with his wisdom, you need to wait sometimes. Because if you don't wait, you're going to end up having an accident. And if you have an accident, you're going to end up with a dent. And so here I was that first day of school with a dent in my car door. You know what? My son said, Daddy, I'm sorry. Okay, son. I'm glad you're sorry. I'm glad you understand that you're not supposed to be so excited you throw the door open. But there still is damage to the car. You know, that's the way it is with us too. We think that we can just jump out of the car, that God's car, we can just do whatever we want to do and then say, I'm sorry, Dad. But sometimes there's still damage. We want to blame God for the damage. But it wasn't God that told us to open the door. It wasn't God that said, go ahead, jump out of the car while it's moving. But we do it, and we expect just I'm sorry, Dad, to take care of all the damage that there is. We need to walk in the wisdom of God. We need to understand that God knows the time and the dates.

This is Bill George. I want to thank you for listening to Reset. 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God bless you, and we'll see you next time right here on Reset.

0: Hosea chapter 10 verse 12 says, "Sow to yourselves in righteousness, reap in mercy, break up your fallow ground, for it is time to seek the Lord till he come and rain righteousness upon you." Yes, it is time to seek the Lord. Let's listen now to the latter time voice, Prophet Leonard Jones, as he delivers the revelatory word through the Holy Spirit. It will be life-changing.
1: The Lord is good. He's merciful and he's gracious. He's kind and he's loving. Kindness is mercy towards us. I thank God for this word today, because this is a word that makes the devil tremble. This makes the enemy afraid of you, because one thing he understands is that the anointing destroys and breaks the yoke of the enemy. It's the anointing that's able to fulfill a mission that God has assigned your hands to do. It's the anointing, the power of God that rests upon your life for you to fulfill your God-given assignment. It is the anointing that rests upon you that causes things to shake in the spirit realm. It's a difference. It's seasoned. It permeates whatever it causes. It touches. It makes you understand. It's a difference. It's the anointing is a difference maker. We need to be in a place where we're humble right now. We need to be humble before the Lord. We need to make sure that we're submitting ourselves to God, and that we're able to resist the devil. As the Bible says, we must submit ourselves therefore unto God, resist the devil, and the Bible says that he will do what? He will flee from you. In other words, he needs to flee from you, because you are on a God-given assignment, amen? And that is the thing that brings the anointing, when you learn to submit yourself unto God. Oh my God. See, what the enemy wants to do is he wants you to get outside of submitting. He wants you to get full of yourself.

happens if the enemy is throwing everything at you? But listen, in the process of the enemy throwing things at you, if you're submitting to God, God is pouring his anointing on your life. People say, well, Lord, how do I get this anointing? How do I get to a place where I can flow in the power of God? Well, baby, in order for you to be able to flow in the power of God, you must learn to submit. Because in that submitting, you're able to resist what the enemy is throwing at you, and the trials and the temptations that you're going through is making you to be more like Christ. Yes. I want to be more like him. In order for me to be more like him, I must submit myself to the will of God for my life. Jesus was led by the Holy Ghost in the book of Luke chapter 4. Jesus being led, he was being full of the Holy Ghost. He was led and he was driven by the Holy Ghost. And if we go to Luke chapter 4 in verse 14, it says, and Jesus returned in the power, listen to this, in the authority of the what? The Holy Ghost. Into Galilee, and there went out a fame of who? Him through all the region and round about. Listen to that word now. It was round about. So when the anointing is on your life, it affects everything 360 degrees. So it doesn't matter where you at. Anything that's around you must change. Oh my, shikorabaheshe. Something must change because you realize the anointing, the power of God resting on your life. But it all starts with you submitting therefore unto God. And many times things that happen in our life is quite interesting. It's quite interesting in our life. We say, God, I'm going through this, Lord. And Lord, I'm going through this. And let me tell you something. When you're dealing with demonic powers and when you're dealing with witches and warlocks who want to see your demise, they want to see something happen to you because they understand the anointing is in your life. And let me tell you something. When the anointing is resting upon you, you can expect jealous people. You can expect jealousy. That's when you know you're walking in the anointing, because it will draw the jealous folk. Why be jealous? You can have the same thing if you learn to submit yourself and allow yourself to let God teach you and let God bring you up and let God mature you by the Holy Ghost, and you walk for that particular assignment that God has called your hand to. Oh my God. See, the devil doesn't like a message like this, because the last thing he wants is for you to be anointed, baby. The last thing he wants you to do is to be rubbed upon. If you take some rubbing alcohol and you put it on your skin, it's designed to be an antiseptic. It's designed to clean that external thing that is on you. See, alcohol has many different uses, but alcohol is so strong it can permeate through the skin and affect the muscles and the tissue. That's good. So what God wants to do, he wants to rub the anointing on your life so that when it's on you, baby, somebody can sense it. Mm-hmm. Because one thing about alcohol, it has a distinct smell. It's strong. It is strong. Mm-hmm. But I'm going to tell you now, but alcohol will linger for only such a period of time. It will linger for such a period of, listen to me, I'm going somewhere. It will linger for such a period of time. Oh, Rabba, si, rebe, she, rebe. See, in order for the anointing to stay on your life, baby, you must stay in prayer. That's why when Jesus, he would constantly leave those he were around, and he would go back unto the Father and do what? He will pray. I feel the anointing right now. Because when he will pray, he will come back and he was able to do what God has assigned his hand to do. He will come back and folk will be healed. Folk will be delivered.

0: now wishing some evil thing upon you. You need to be praying in the spirit of God. You need to be seeking God instead of being lazy. The Bible said what? To be fervent in spirit. So what Jesus did, he gave us a pattern to go by. Jesus will go into the Father and pray, say, I need you. I need you. I cannot do without you. I need Rabbi Kandoro Kanda. I got Rabbi. If I got to pray all night long and tell God, I can know that you are with me. And then he will come back and people will feel the effects of the rubbing of the anointing. Oh, Rabbi Kasha. See, when you have a pain, you go for that alcohol bar. You go for that 91%. You go for that 70% alcohol. You go to get some relief. You go to get some relief. And when I sense it leaving, then I need to go back and pray some more. But Jesus could not do what he needed to do until he was able to be in the power of the Spirit. In other words, before all of that happened, Jesus had to go through what? The wilderness temptation. What are you going through, baby? Are you trying to take the cheat way out? Are you trying to take the easy way out? And see, many a times we're trying to take the easy way out. You say, well, you know what, God, you know what? I don't want to deal with this. I don't want to go through this. Jesus is trying to make you. He's trying to get his power to reside on your life. But he cannot do it unless you allow him to work the works inside of you, to do of his will. And the Bible said to do of what? His good pleasure. His good pleasure is to make you into more like of his son, Jesus. Yes, yes, yes, yes, yes, yes. How do I know this? Let's go over to the book of Corinthians, 2 Corinthians. Chapter 12. Starting at verse 9, here's Paul speaking. He said, and he said unto me, my grace is what? Sufficient for you, baby. Listen, for my strength is made what? Perfect in what? Weakness. So he said, listen, with the attitude that I have, as long as I stay submitted to God, he said, now most gladly. Mm-hmm. See, if you're not submitted, you can't be glad. Mm-hmm. See, when you're glad that you can submit to God, now he says, therefore I will do what? I will what? Rather do what? Glory in my infirmity. Some of us got the wrong attitude. Mm-hmm. See, right now, the way things are in the world and what's happening right now, we need the anointing, baby. We need the power of God resting upon our life right now to make a difference in the world right now. Amen. But you got to have the right attitude. You must sense the anointing. You must sense the presence of God around you at all times. Yes, I need to be so sensitive to God right now that when I'm walking to the store or wherever I'm going, I'm sensing the presence of God, and that I need to stay holy. I need to be in that place of walking in holiness, and I need to keep my mind pure. I need to keep renewing my mind by the word of God. And he said, therefore, because I'm submitting to God, I most gladly, therefore, rather glory in my infirmity. Infirmity is that what? That what? That the power, that the what? The power of Christ may rest or be rubbed. Oh, she caro. See, we talked about the alcohol, right? It need to be rubbed. He said, so basically what he was saying is, God, give me some more. Because now I realize what's going on. I understand that I'm under divine orders. I understand that I'm under divine assignment. So therefore, let the power of this anointing be rubbed upon me so that folks can be healed, folks can be delivered, and that when I pray in the spirit, the demons and devils are shaking. That when I bind and when I loose, something happens. That something happens in the spirit realm the moment I begin to open my mouth. Why? Because I most gladly glory in my infirmities. See, when we get the revelation of that, then I understand my assignment. I understand my place in the kingdom. And the devil is afraid of you. He's afraid of you. He's not afraid of a church member, but he is afraid of the anointing that destroys and breaks the yoke of the enemy. That the power of Christ may rest upon me. Therefore, listen to his attitude and him submitting to God. He said, therefore, in verse 10, he said, therefore, I take pleasure. Now, if you look at the scriptures, God takes pleasure in you. Right? God to do of his will and to do of God's good pleasure. But then you turn around and say, now I take pleasure. See, that's what the anointing would do for you, that you take pleasure in infirmities, in reproaches, in necessities, in persecutions, in distresses. For who? For who? No, for my bishop. No, no, no. For my pastor. No, no, no, no. For a teacher. No, for the evangelist. No, no, no. For the apostle. No, no, no. He said, for Christ, who? Christ's sake. We're going to set the record straight. For when I am weak, then I am what? Strong. I am what? Strong. I sense my flesh being weak. I sense that, Lord, I am losing it. I need to get myself together. I'm not praying the way I need to pray. I don't sense the presence of God the way I need to. You need to get back and get alone and spend some time with God, realizing that I need the anointing in my life to make a difference. Amen. On the job, at school, or wherever it's at. It starts with your attitude and understanding the will of God for your life. That's where God is trying to transcend the church.
1: 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Remember to not be just a hearer of the word, but a doer of the word as well. This is First Lady Chellis Jones, and thank you for listening. Until next time.
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And quit whining and complaining about the situation that you're going through. Yes, it doesn't feel good to your flesh. Oh my God. When the witches and the warlocks are praying against you. When they 12 o'clock, 1 o'clock in the

0: Now we continue reading from the Bible at Revelation 4:1. After these things I looked, and behold, a door standing open in heaven. And the first voice which I had heard, like the sound of a trumpet speaking with me, said, Come up here, and I will show you what must take place after these things. Immediately I was in the Spirit, and behold, a throne was standing in heaven, and one sitting on the throne. And he who was sitting was like a jasper stone and a sardius in appearance. And there was a rainbow around the throne, like an emerald in appearance. Around the throne were 24 thrones. And upon the thrones I saw 24 elders sitting, clothed in white garments and golden crowns on their heads. Out from the throne came flashes of lightning and sounds and peals of thunder. And there were 7 lamps of fire burning before the throne, which are the 7 spirits of God. And before the throne there was something like a sea of glass, like crystal. And in the center and around the throne, 4 living creatures, full of eyes in front and behind. The first creature was like a lion, and the second creature like a calf, and the third creature had a face like that of a man, and the fourth creature was like a flying eagle. And the 4 living creatures, each one of them having 6 wings, are full of eyes around and within. And day and night they do not cease to say, Holy, holy, holy is the Lord God, the Almighty, who was, and who is to come. And when the living creatures give glory and honor and thanks to Him who sits on the throne, to Him who lives forever and ever, the 24 elders will fall down before Him who sits on the throne, and will worship Him who lives forever and ever, and will cast their crowns before the throne, saying, Worthy are You, our Lord and our God, to receive glory and honor and power. For You created all things, and because of Your will they existed and were created. Revelation chapter 5. I saw in the right hand of Him who sat on the throne a book written inside and on the back, sealed up with 7 seals. And I saw a strong angel proclaiming with a loud voice, Who is worthy to open the book and to break its seals? And no one in heaven or on the earth or under the earth was able to open the book or to look into it. Then I began to weep greatly because no one was found worthy to open the book or to look into it. And one of the elders said to me, Stop weeping. Behold, the lion that is from the tribe of Judah, the root of David, has overcome so as to open the book and its 7 seals. And I saw between the throne with the 4 living creatures and the elders a lamb standing, as if slain, having 7 horns and 7 eyes, which are the 7 spirits of God sent out into all the earth. And he came and took the book out of the right hand of him who sat on the throne. When he had taken the book, the 4 living creatures and the 24 elders fell down before the Lamb, each one holding a harp and golden bowls full of incense, which are the prayers of the saints. And they sang a new song, saying, Worthy are You to take the book and to break its seals, for You were slain, and purchased for God with Your blood men from every tribe and tongue and people and nation. You have made them to be a kingdom and priests to our God, and they will reign upon the earth. Scripture reading without comment. This is The Word. I'm Nicholas Hope.
1: It's an old adage men selfishly ask, why pay for the cow when the milk comes free? With Upwards, I'm Max Licato. 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
5: Over 1,700 years ago, England had its first martyr for Christ. A Roman soldier named Alban offered refuge in his home to a priest on the run. He shortly thereafter accepted Christ himself. When officers came to his door to arrest the priest, they instead found Alban wearing the priest's garments. The ruse worked, and he was arrested while the priest escaped. Now the governor, recognizing Alban, offered him freedom if he would simply sacrifice to their pagan gods. But he refused, saying, "I worship and adore the true and living God who created all things." For those words, he was sentenced to death. The soldier who was to strike him down was so impacted by Alban's composure, he too turned to Christ and chose, instead, to die by Alban's side as Britain's second martyr. Alban's testimony vividly illustrates Jesus' words from John 15:13. Greater love has no one than this, that someone lays down his life for his friends.
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7: 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Thank you for listening. God bless.

strength before the struggle. Proverbs 24 and 16 says, even though good people may be bothered by trouble seven times, they are never defeated. Life is a tapestry of good days and difficult days, with good days predominating. During the good days, we are tempted to take our blessings for granted. But during life's difficult days, we discover precisely what we are made of. And more importantly, we discover what our faith is made of. Has your faith been put to the test yet? If so, then you know that with God's help, you can endure life's darker days. But if you have not yet faced the inevitable trials and tragedies of life here on earth, don't worry, you will be tested. And when your faith is put to the test, rest assured that God is perfectly willing and always ready to give you strength for the struggle. Remember today's lesson, strength for the struggle. Proverbs 24 and 16 says, even though good people may be bothered by trouble seven times, they are never defeated.

Now we continue reading from the Bible where we left off at Matthew 14:13. Now when Jesus heard about John, he withdrew from there in a boat to a secluded place by himself. And when the people heard of this, they followed him on foot from the cities. When he went ashore, he saw a large crowd and felt compassion for them and healed their sick. When it was evening, the disciples came to him and said, "This place is desolate, and the hour is already late. So send the crowds away, that they may go into the villages and buy food for themselves." But Jesus said to them, "They do not need to go away. You give them something to eat." They said to him, "We have here only 5 loaves and 2 fish. And he said, "Bring them here to me." Ordering the people to sit down on the grass, he took the 5 loaves and the 2 fish, and looking up toward heaven, he blessed the food, and breaking the loaves, he gave them to the disciples.

0: All right, praise the Lord, praise the Lord. Good to have each and every one of you tuning in tonight. So I am your host for the night, T.D. Schaefer, and Sister Rose Schaefer, we still got to keep her in prayer. She's still recovering from her surgery and all. So we want to welcome y'all to Light of the World Gospel Hour. Amen.
1: Amen.
0: Amen. And tonight we have with us tonight, I got be my guest right here. It'll be Brother Brian Finley right here.
2: Hey, man, good to
0: He's
2: be here.
0: Coming in tonight. He's going to have a couple of songs for us. You got something you want to say, Brother Brian?
2: I just want to send say this. We're praying for Sister Rose and love her with all our heart and so thankful to be here, Brother Dewey. Thank you for the invite.
0: All right. Glad to have you anytime. Anytime, I think last time you was here, we had a problem with something about the song was sung and no music.
2: But that's all right. It didn't matter.
0: It was great from the Amen. Word I got. So either way tonight, you're one I know I can count on. And then we got over here on the sideline over there, Brother Rick Wade over there. So he'll be chiming in with us tonight as we're bouncing through this thing and all. So I'm just glad to be here tonight. I'm excited what the Lord's going to do. And we all know this is Memorial Day. Oh, I do not say happy Memorial Day.
2: That's right.
0: There is nothing happy about it. Amen. Amen. That Amen. People gave their life for us. Amen.
2: Amen.
0: So, and plus, I do want to give a thanks to Pastor Bill. Amen.
1: Yes, sir.
0: Amen. He's Amen. Associate pastor over at Parkway Church of God. And I tell you, he's a man with many hats.
2: Oh, yeah.
0: Many shoes. Amen.
2: DJ Bill over there.
0: Many Bill is what he definitely goes. Amen. Every time I see Amen. Him, he's going. Now, I tell you what, he runs this control panel for us every time because I couldn't do it.
2: I'm so thankful that it's not me, Brother Dewey. I love it that it's Pastor Bill.
0: Yeah. Oh, man, me too.
1: He wears coats of many colors.
0: There you go. I tell you, I got to give him a shirt that's got a big S on it because he's my Superman.
1: Amen.
0: I say that so many times. Amen. Yeah. I mean, because he's always there. And Sister Rose, she says something about it. She says, well, you know, this Monday weekend, we can do a rerun. I said, no, I already done got. Well, you know, I done talked with Pastor Bill. I talked to Brother Rick. I said, I got to get with Brother Brian. That's when I found out your phone
2: That's right,
0: messed
2: yeah.
0: up.
2: Yeah.
0: But either way, she said, well, you know, Pastor Bill and them, they ain't going to put you there. You know, they I said, baby, I asked them, okay? I mean, so, you know, Memorial Day weekend is all good. Amen.
2: Amen.
1: Hallelujah.
2: Amen.
0: I mean, like I told people, we're back on the air.
2: That's right.
0: Amen.
2: Amen. That's
0: this
2: right.
0: is it. We are back on there, and it's a good day to be on there.
1: Yeah.
0: Amen.
1: Yeah.
2: Amen.
0: So I just want to thank Pastor Bill for
1: thank
0: all
1: you.
0: He does, run the control panel, for all he does. Pastor Bill, you got something you want to chime in about?
3: Well, I'm glad to be here. I'm glad you started the show back, Brother Dewey.
0: Well, praise the Lord.
3: People had asked me, whatever happened to Light of the Ministries? And I said, well, you know, they had some issues going on.
0: Yep.
3: And like anybody, you just have to take a break for a while. But we're glad you're back.
0: That's it. I'll tell you. I mean, I had some health issues. And then Sister Rose had some health issues. The devil comes with the 1-2 punch. But Jesus Christ comes with a knockout win.
2: Somebody,
3: amen.
2: Somebody the other day, Brother Dewey, I was at the church doing something. And they walked up to me and they said, hey, Brian. So you getting back on the radio? I said, well, I didn't take that initiative. I said, I think Dewey's going to pull me back in a little bit with him. But as far as doing the show, it is very hard. It's time consuming and you got to be dedicated to it.
0: Mm-hmm.
2: And
0: it is.
2: It's a lot to do. And Pastor Bill is doing a fine job doing what I'm so glad I'm not doing over there anymore. That's a lot of work to do over there to get
3: ready. And Brother Rick is working on getting the show together.
1: Yes, sir.
0: All right.
3: Seated in Glory, I think, is what it's going to be called.
1: Seated in Glory, yes.
3: Seated
1: and,
3: in Glory.
1: The Waymaker with the Haymaker.
3: Yeah.
0: There you go. Amen. With that, no. So, like I said, we done covered with the guests tonight. We got my brother Brian and brother Rick sitting over there.
2: Amen.
0: And Glory. So we're going to move right on through this tonight. But I tell you what, you know, Sister Rose is not here with me. And, you know, just like what Brother Hutt said with our ministry we have in Augusta, Stillwater, he always says, we are no more one. We're two. You know what I mean?
2: He wants you to talk in that microphone.
0: I'm trying my best.
2: Yeah.
0: So the thing of it is, what it is, we ain't no more two, but we one between us one, you
2: That's
0: know?
2: That's right.
0: And when one member is sick or hurt. Affects the other one, amen?
2: It does.
0: I mean, because that Sister Rose, even though she's not here, she is not being down at our ministry on Friday nights in Augusta.
2: Yeah.
0: You know, and like I say, you know, people love the people, wants the back. I mean, if you put a vote out there, they're going to pick Sister Rose over me. You know what I mean? I mean, that's it. Anywhere we go, amen?
2: Yeah.
0: So she lights up the place when we come in, you know?
1: Glory.
0: Yep. So either way, you know, just remember Sister Rose in prayer and all. And so as we're going to move on through this thing tonight, we have Pastor Bill. He's got a song that he's going to be singing for us tonight. And as he's getting this ready, it's going to be Just a Man. Amen.
2: Amen.
0: And now he writes these songs.
2: I listen, man's got talent. I mean,
0: he writes.
2: He can do
0: songs.
2: Anything he wants to do.
0: They said, "Now I'm gonna write a song one day. I'm gonna write a song. It's gonna be one day.
2: Yeah,
0: that might be what it's called. One day.
1: That's right.
0: You know what I mean? Yeah. Like somebody said, are you gonna sing a song? Or do it's gonna be Silent Night. And it's definitely gonna be a Silent Night.
3: Yeah, I wrote this, but I'm not gonna be singing it tonight.
0: There you go.
3: Okay.

0: All right. Ooh. Praise the Lord. Yes, man, hallelujah. I'm telling you. You know, I tell you, Pastor Bill, I mean, he really goes, don't he? I'm telling you what, I just want to thank Pastor Bill for all he does for the Lord.
1: Amen.
0: Amen. I'm going to tell you, I mean, there's things people don't even see him do. I mean, just like y'all was telling me that he's trying to get you to talk in this mic. You know, I was over there preaching over there at that church over there, and Parkway Church God over there, and I was over there preaching one day, and I'm sitting there, and I done forgot about the mic. Next thing I looked over here, Pastor Bill had the mic. And I said, what is it? He said, here's the mic. We can speak in it. And I said, I forgot all about the mic. Amen. I did.
2: Well,
0: I
2: forgot. Can't hear you if you ain't on the microphone.
0: That's it. I forgot all about the mic. Amen. That's it. But he was there with that mic. He was coming with that mic. I mean, because, I mean, it's just so much things that people don't really realize. Yeah. What he does, amen.
2: That's why I would put a lapel mic on you, so you didn't have to worry about all that.
0: There you go, there you go. Well, that was just like Walter, my brother Walter. And before he passed away, I was up there preaching, and he always tells me, he says, "Just I want you to hold that mic right there, right there. Don't you move that mic."
2: Yeah.
0: So I held that mic and I preached. I had my head here, I had my head there. When he got done, he says, "Next time, move that mic with your head." I said, "But I did what you said to hold it right there."
1: That's amen. Right.
0: I can follow instructions. That's the truth. Yeah. She'll tell you, I can follow instructions of that. Also, I do want to thank Pastor Henry and for allowing us to have a program on WC 99.9.
1: Yes.
0: I want to give him thanks for that there. Sir. And I tell you what, because I know he really goes a lot. I know he really does. And I know everything that we can do to help promote and do for the radio station, you know,
1: that's
0: we
1: right.
0: need to be doing. Amen?
1: Yes.
0: And I tell you, and I'll be excited when you get ready to start your program.
1: Hallelujah.
0: Amen.
1: Well, you know, Bill, I call a cultivator of the soil. Because he's delving into everybody, pumping life into everybody in subtle ways and in ways that others don't see. But it's very much a part of growth and assuredness in our faith.
0: Right.
1: And he cultivates that soil, and that's so important.
0: Praise the Lord. Praise the Lord. You're right about that. And also, you can tune in to Light of the World Gospel Hour on the fourth Monday of every month at 7 p.m. Tune in. You can get us. You can even call in. You can call in now. Last time we was on there, and I figured Sister Rose was calling in, but she said, "You never did give me a point of me calling in."
1: Mm.
0: Now, you know, I told us, but we don't pause, you know, waiting for a phone call, because we may be pausing for an hour.
1: Yeah.
0: You know, waiting for somebody to call. But I think if you call, we do have like a hold button, I think. Is that right, Pastor Bill?
3: Yeah.
0: Now, we can put you on hold, and then when we get that section, we'll put you in, because that's the number is 803-335-3131. And like I say, if you may want to chime in with something, make it short. We've had some chime in, and they took the show. Amen?
1: Amen.
0: So, I mean, that is it. But if there's the words going, the song come, we do not interrupt with that. Amen?
1: Yeah.
0: Because that is very important. The word and the songs is very important with that. Amen? And also, I think you can tune in and get us live on that, what is it, Studio WCC YouTube, Pastor Bill? Yeah. Is that right?
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0: There you go.
2: I just shared it from my page, so we got it going live now.
0: There you go. Praise the Lord. As long as we got it going live.
2: Amen.
0: That's all that matters. 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
1: Amen.
0: Amen. Y'all can tune in on that, too.
1: That's
0: I mean,
1: great.
0: So we're going to try to get you. We'll get you on the fourth Monday at 7 p.m., or we'll get you Mondays and Thursdays at 7:30 a.m. Amen.
1: Amen.
0: You'll get something somewhere. Amen. Praise the Lord. So our next song tonight is going to be with our dear brother Mark Morn, that has went home to be with the Lord.
1: Mm.
0: And he gave me and Sister Rose and a bunch of other people a CD that he had, and he said, "Y'all can play it." And so we want to play one of his songs tonight, memory of him tonight, and it is Giving Thanks.
1: Amen.

0: Praise the Lord. Praise the Lord.
1: Hallelujah.
0: He said that man's got a voice. Don't he? Amen.
1: Man.
0: And he's up there singing with angels. Amen.
1: Amen.
0: I tell you what, we was blessed that he was able to give us that CD and say, y'all use it. Amen.
1: That's awesome.
0: Amen. Man. And now, matter of fact, the next one I'll be coming up right there is going to be with Pastor Jerry Rockefeller, and it's going to be Joy on the Other Side of Jordan. Now, I went and saw them. I was there at that church Sunday, then I left, and I had to go up there because they had some kind of special thing. Had to go and, you know, be up there for it too. So I shot from Aiken going all the way up to Harlem, Georgia, up in Deering. Amen. I was like almost an hour in between here and getting up there and all. And you know, I'm gonna tell you, I think they got a little upset with me at one time. I told this story before. See, that's where I met Sister Rose at. That was her church, and that was her pastor. Amen. Then when I went up there, I kind of stole Sister Rose. Amen. From them. Amen. So I kind of even then I got to stick my foot through the door, make sure everything's okay. You know what I'm saying? But it's all good because, matter of fact, he's my bishop and I got my license through him now.
1: Wow,
0: so it's
1: great.
0: All good now.
1: That's great.
0: Amen. But, but like I say, though, he was a very anointed pastor. If anybody ever up in Deering, Georgia, it's up there on Adams Chapel Road. Amen. Drop in and see them. And it's called Deering Full Gospel. And the song of the night is going to be Joy on the Other Side of Jordan.
1: That's beautiful.

0: Praise the Lord. Praise the Lord.
1: That's awesome.
2: Amen.
0: I'll tell you, matter of fact, when I was up there Sunday, now his father, Dink and Jerry Rockefeller, he's the one that orchestrated everything for the radio program they have in Thompson, Georgia. They have every Monday night up there at 7 o'clock up there. And he already hit me up when I went up there Sunday, wanting to know when I'm going to come back up there to their radio station.
1: Yeah.
0: Because I would like to get Pastor Jerry Rockefeller down here one Monday night, but he's kind of like tied up there, but maybe I can work him to come down here one Monday for us down here. Amen?
1: Wonderful.
0: So we're going to see what we can do with that. Now we're going to be having my brother Brian right here. Yeah. And like I say, we've been talking about fish. We've been talking about the Lord.
2: y'all eating that
0: barbecue chicken. And all that. Y'all come in licking your fingers like y'all.
2: Yeah, me and Rick had a good old barbecue chicken dinner before we came over here.
0: And my brother, Brian, he's going to be singing a song tonight. What is that? Enemies Camp?
2: Enemies Camp. Lord, it's a medley. Let's worship tonight. Amen.
1: Yeah, hallelujah.
2: Let's pick up the pace a little bit.
1: He's going to sing it live.
2: That's right. Going live. DJ Bill over here. We appreciate Pastor Bill. This is old Brownsville song. Y'all worship with us tonight. Take back what the enemy stole from us. Amen, somebody. Hallelujah.

0: Son. Yes, Lord.
1: Praise the Lord. Look,
0: I got to tell you, Brother Dewey, I was driving to the studio, and I'm going to tell you right now, me and the Holy Ghost had a fit up in my truck. And I don't know about you, man, but I feel a spirit of revival hitting this. The Lord is fixing to do something. We were in service on Pentecost Sunday yesterday. Pastor called us to a summer revival series. Man, and I'm excited. I'm excited about what God's going to do, and man, I feel the spirit of revival is coming back. The Lord is fixing to move in such a mighty way.
1: Amen. That is for sure, I'm telling you. So today I would like to talk to y'all about, if you title this mission, it would be Memorial Day 2026. Amen. You know, I tell you what, we take so much things for granted.
2: Amen.
1: So much right there. So today I would like to talk to y'all about Memorial Day with a respectful heart and a thankful heart.
2: Yeah.
1: Amen.
2: Amen.
1: I wish and pray that you have a meaningful Memorial Day as we honor the brave men and women who gave everything for our country. Amen.
2: Yeah.
1: And for our freedom.
2: That's right.
1: I mean, you know, there was a lot of people. Somebody texted me earlier today. And they've been watching the program. If they get upset, I really don't care. And he said over there, says, Happy Memorial Day. And I'm sitting there and I'm working. Sister Rose got me in our bedroom remodeling. And she got me in there and I'm sitting there and I'm thinking about Memorial Day. Amen. I'm sitting there and I have the TV on and I'm listening to what they're doing, all it in cemetery and all. You know, I'm sitting here thinking, and I'm thinking all that's done, you know, for us on that day. Amen.
2: Amen.
1: You know, when I'm sitting there and I'm looking it up, you know, when Memorial Day really started, it started back in 1868 when it started. And they call it Decoration Day is what they call it right there. And it was like, say, established in 1868. It was right after the Civil War where they would go into Arlington Cemetery and other cemeteries where they were buried at, and they would decorate the Union soldiers' graves. It would be with flowers or with wreaths or wherever how they decorated them with that right there. And I was sitting there wondering, okay, how many fallen soldiers fell during that time? And during that time, it was Union soldiers. It was 364,511 soldiers died.
2: Wow.
1: During that time is what it was. I had to get that number just right.
3: On the Union side.
1: Huh?
3: On the Union side.
1: Mm-hmm. On the Union side right there. After World War One, they extended it to, for all Americans who died in American wars. Mm-hmm.

0: life for us. Yes. Amen. Yeah. And we said, and we take something for granted is what we do. But back in 1968, when Congress changed it from Decoration Day to Memorial Day, and in 1971, they took it and they made it a holiday, would be the fourth Monday of May. Amen. Mm-hmm. And so that's where we have that. So, but I want you to know that 1.2 million people that died, it reflects on the greatest act of love. Like what it says in John 15:13, greater love has no man than this, that a man lay down his life for his friends. Amen. And this is where we look at this right there. There's so many people went, and there's a lot of mothers that's too, and their children are gone, and their husbands and all, they have left right there, and they've never come back home. Amen. And the thing of it is, they sit there with the hurt and the pain and the heartaches and all that. But what I want to talk to you about is that day is set apart from every other day to remember. It is a true time to pause our busy lives. Amen. To balls of busy life. I was sitting there, I worked in the room today, and I come in there and I'm sitting getting all this together right there. And I know on 3 o'clock right there, we know we put the flag at half mast at sunrise, and at noon you change it to full mast, because the first part of the day is for all our fallen, you know, heroes that fell during that time. And when it's at full staff until sunset is for all our other servicemen that went and fought. Amen. And that's for right there. And it's supposed to be at that 3 p.m. on that time that you stop and you pause for 1 minute. Silent pause. You can pray and just be silent in a respective manner. And I did that sitting in my little office there at the house while I was working on this, because 3 o'clock come. But we need to, there's times into our life we get busy. You know what I mean? We get busy and we need to take that moment and to thank for what was done. You know, we have our cookouts and we celebrate to honor the brave men and women who pay the ultimate price for the freedom that we may enjoy. Amen? I mean, we sat there and, you know, we sat there and we have these cookouts, we have these parties, we have all this stuff. But what is the real meaning of it right there? And I'm getting to a point with Brother Wade right there. You know, it's human nature is to forget. Amen. It forget some of the scripture values, some of the special values that we take a high volume of remembrance. Amen.
1: Yeah.
0: We forget these things, and all of a sudden somebody has to come and say, hey, look, do you remember this? Amen. You know, Jesus reminds us that the greatest measures of love is laying down one's life for others. Amen. Amen. Yeah. He tells us that right there. And Our fallen service members did. They left their homes, they left the families, they left the futures to stand in the gap so we could live in liberty. Amen.
1: Amen.
0: The selflessness that they gave, amen, that they put themselves up, that it wasn't selfish, they went and served and did right there, is a profound earthly reflect of that great love right there.
1: Yes.
0: And their sacrifice carved out the peace and security that we experience each and every day. Yes. Amen.
1: Amen.
0: For what they did, they carved out right there.
1: Yes.
0: You know, when I was sitting right there and I was looking at the Arlington Cemetery up there the day they was doing everything they do up there. And I was sitting there and I was looking at that, and I remember me and Sister Rose, she'd been back a couple more times, and I've been up there, I think it was 2 or 3 times, I know 2 for sure, and we was up there. Her dad is buried in Arlington Cemetery. Okay. We went to there. And I was just sitting there thinking about how all the fallen men and women had felt that we could be free and do what we do. And they were sitting there showing people, putting flags, and I knew there would be a flag that would be placed on his grave up there.
1: Yeah,
0: and I'm just sitting there thinking about, you know, the freedom, what the life that they gave, for what they did, that we'll be able to sit and do what we need to do. Amen. I mean, this is a divine sacrifice. While we honor one military hero, this day also served as a special spiritual reminder to us.

0: us in Luke 22:19 right there. And he took the bread and he gave thanks and broke it and gave it to them, saying, "This is my body which is given for you. This do in remembrance of me." Amen.
1: Yeah.
0: Jesus commanded us to remember. He said, "Do in remembrance of me." Remember the ultimate sacrifice made for our behalf. Amen. That's what he's saying. You were taken, you were remembered him. When are you going to remember me and what I did? Amen. And this is where the point is going to right there. Amen. Yeah. I thank the men. I thank the women what they've done. And I'm sorry. And I, you know, with a humble heart and a thankful right there for what they've done, of the hurt that the mothers and fathers and the children and wives are going through right there. But also look at the hurt that Jesus Christ suffered for us. Amen. And sat there, and that people has literally forgot what Jesus Christ has done for us. Amen. And we need to get back to the foundation of knowing what he did for us right there. Just as we place flags on the grave to honor the fallen, we break bread and drink the cup of remembrance as we go out, and we'll break bread as we have our cookouts and break that bread of eating that hot dogs and hamburgers and drinking your Cokes or my Coke Zeros or whatever we drinking right there, or whatever you pop a top and you want to drink right there. And we do in the remembrance. See, that is okay with all that is good right there. The one who died so we could have eternal freedom from the grip of sin and death. Amen. Doing all that busy and all that, we forget about that. When are we going to take to the true value, Brother Brian? When are we going to take to the true value of remembering what Jesus Christ did for us? Amen. He said he broke the bread and the cup right there, and that we can break the bread, that we can do and do in remembrance of him. Amen. Let us do two things right here. Amen. Honor the fallen. Amen. Keep the families of the fallen in your prayers and thank God for their sacrifice. Amen. And live for America right there. In the words of the great evangelist Billy Graham right there, if he says right there, if they had to die for America, we must live for America. Amen. We must live for America, and let us live lives of purpose, of love, and service. Amen.
2: Amen.
0: That's what he says right there. It says in Matthew 20:28, the NIV right there, just as the Son of Man did not come to be served, but to serve. Amen. And to give his life as a ransom for many right there. And that is the greatest love right there. Amen. I mean, where we come, you know, somebody was saying something, you know, where you do this for the Lord. I always tell Pastor Bill how much he does for the Lord. Amen. And I tell you what, I mean, it ain't that we're trying to do. We don't do things for works. Amen. Mm-hmm. There's some religions out there, they said, oh, you got to do this for works and everything. No, I look at it this way. Jesus says, come as you are. Amen. And then when we dedicate our life to him, he saves us, he changes. Then we go to work. Amen. It's not about work. We do it, then we go to work, because that's something called love, and it's something called service is what we need to be doing right there. The Bible emphasized that all believers are called to serve God by actively loving and serving others. Amen. Just like you two right there asked y'all at the last minute, could y'all come? Amen. Y'all here, amen? Now, I mean, Sister Russell, well, you know, it's Memorial Day weekend. I said, we done got with them, amen? Where would you rather be at? You done had your barbecue and licked your finger. Wouldn't you rather be here? What about you, Brother Wade?
1: Call out my name and I'll be there.
0: There you go. Praise the Lord right there. You know, live a life worthy right there. When we look at the cross, when we look at the crosses in the military cemeteries, amen, or read the words of God on there. We are faced with a challenge. We are called to live our lives in a way that is worthy of sacrifice and that is made for us. Amen. I mean, if they can go and give their life, the men and women to give their life, 1.2 million that we're able to be on this radio station tonight. There's places and other places that can't do this right there, that we can stand on the radio station tonight and bring the word of Jesus Christ across the airwaves. Amen. If we can stand in pulpits, if we can stand on street corners. Amen. I stood on 5th and Broad Street over there one time and I preached a word over there. I passed out right there in that gutter one night right there on 5th and Broad right there. And it was a couple of years later, 3 years later, whatever it was, I was standing on that corner and I was proclaiming Jesus Christ. Amen. From where I was from, a gutter right there, I was standing on the corner right there. And we ain't got to worry about them come blocking us up because we have freedom in Jesus Christ. Amen. He come to set us free. He didn't come to put us in bondage. Glory, hallelujah. I'm finna get a preaching spirit in here. But I'm telling you right there, he come to set us free. Amen. That we who is free indeed. Amen. So this is what I'm trying to tell you right there. I thank the men and women for what they did, their sacrifice. And I want to live a life. I want to live a life for the Lord Jesus Christ, the one that hung on that cross right there and rose on the third day knowing the sin debt was paid. Amen. That I know that I know that I'm saved. Amen. When I die from this life right here, don't worry about no grave or nothing like that, because there ain't no grave going to hold his body down. Amen. We're going to send on over there with Jesus Christ. Glory, hallelujah. And we will be with the Lord and the Lord and the King of Kings. The one who paid that ultimate price for us, that washed our sins away, that sin debt is paid and washed away. Amen. And I got to calm down over here.
2: Take it up a notch.
0: As you go about this weekend, taking a moment of silence, amen, to thank God for those who gave their all. Let their courage inspire you to live a life, selfless love, deep, with deep gratitude and unwavering faith. Amen. That's what they've done it for right there. You know, there's a many of them right there. Somebody, there's one time, brother, was you in the military?
1: No, sir. I was a federal law enforcement agent.
0: Well, praise God. I'm going to talk to you later. But praise God about that. This is what I'm going to talk to you about right there. You know, when me and Pastor Henry right there, we was growing up, the Vietnam, it was really going on. It was kicking in there. And I remember growing up, and you know, I said, I want to go and fight in the war. I want to go. I was just a child. I was ready to go. I was really doing. I remember my mama sitting there in that little living room floor that we had right there, and she would beat on that calf. And she was praying right there. That's what was that earnest prayer. When you sit there and you beat and you beat and you beat. That's some of that earnest prayer. And they said, oh, Lord,
1: No,
0: she was getting serious. She was connected with God. She said, do not let none of my children go and die in no foreign war. Mom will tell you what, we never had to go and fight in the foreign war. Amen. And I'm going to tell you what, I think Pastor Henry, I think he had to go and register for the draft. Yeah. But see, me and him is not a year apart. And I did not have to. I was called a draft dodger. You know, by the ones that was in there, I was called a draft dodger for many times. Many times I'm ready to slug it out with them and tell them, how can you go and fight in a foreign war when there ain't a war to go and fight in? Amen. But the best thing I can do is give remembrance right there to the ones who did fall. Amen. I can give remembrance to the Lord Jesus Christ, the one who went to the cross. Amen. I can do every bit of the right there that I can. I told Sister Rose, I said, now a lot of parts in a year, I want to be greater than the beginning part of my year. I want the minister to be more. I want to do more for the Lord. Amen. Because I don't know how much more time I got. Amen. I told somebody one time I was preaching, I said, I'm 68 years old. They said, wow. I don't know if that was good well or bad well. I don't know. But praise God, whatever I got, I'm going to do for the Lord. Amen. And that's what the Lord Jesus Christ wants. He wants us fired up, pumped up, ready to go up. Amen. So are you ready, pumped up? I'm talking to the people on the other side of this air. Are you pumped up? Are you ready to go up? Are you ready to do like what the evangelist Billy Graham says right there? They died for America. We should live for America, amen, and do not let their death be in vain. We need to serve Jesus Christ and do not let his death be in vain, amen. That's we need to serve the Lord right there. It says right there in 1 Corinthians 16:14, let all that you do be done in love. That's amen. Right. Let it all be done in love. And that's what I try to do. Everything in love. Some may misinterpret what I say. Some may misinterpret what I do. But I am who I am. Amen.
1: That's right.
0: This is who God created right there. And he's the only one that can really understand me. Amen.
1: Hallelujah.
0: Sister Rose been working on it right there. You know, she'll put a pause on me every now and then. But only Jesus Christ really knows me. Amen.
1: Amen.
0: But you know, it says right there in 2 Thessalonians 3:5, may the Lord direct your hearts into God's love. In Christ's provision, God showed his love. Amen.
1: Amen.
0: God showed his love to us that he gave for us that we can have. Amen. In John 3:16, right there, for God so loved the world that he gave his only begotten son, that whosoever believes in what? What?
1: Shall not perish,
0: but have that everlasting life. Right. Amen.
1: Yep.
0: He said, I gave it. Just like these mothers and fathers gave their sons and daughters to the military right there. And they went and fought in a dying war. God himself gave his son over there, knowing that he's going to die on Calvary's cross, that we can have the spirit of freedom.
1: That's right.
0: We ain't got to die and go to a devil's hell.
1: Amen.
0: Amen. The penalty of sin was paid for at that time right there.
1: Amen.
0: Amen. That he gave his only begotten son, amen, where these mothers and fathers and all they gave what they have, amen. So that's what we need to do right there. We need to look at that right there. I got to calm down. I'm getting prayed. I got to calm down. I know my time's running out. And Brother Brian's got a song he's going to sing
1: for us,
0: amen.
1: Preach the word, man.
0: Brother, I want you to sing that song, amen.
1: All right.
0: Now, because I got a prayer, I want to say it then.
1: All right.
0: Go ahead, brother.
1: Amen.
0: Woo!
1: Bill. If you're sitting here worshiping with us tonight, Brother Dewey just brought a powerful word.
3: Yes.
1: Of what we need to do is know that Jesus paid a price for us all. Amen, Brother Bill. Let's go with that song. If you're on there tonight, you're listening to us online, or if you're listening to the playback of this, right where you are, just begin to raise your hands and to worship the Lord. The presence of the Lord is in this place.
3: Thank you, Lord.
1: He's a great God.
3: Thank you.
1: Father, we worship you tonight. We feel your presence, God. We just worship you in this house, God. You're mighty. Hallelujah.

0: saga. Lord, we worship you in this house tonight, God.
1: Yes, praise the Lord.
0: We just praise your name, Lord. You're mighty, God. You're great. Hallelujah to the Lamb of God.
1: Thank you, Jesus.
0: We worship you in this house, God.
2: Amen.
0: Thank you for the mighty presence of the Holy Ghost in this place, God.
1: Thank you, Jesus.
0: We worship you, Father. God, you are great.
1: Yes, Lord. Yes, you are. You're definitely great.
0: Thank you, Lord.
2: Thank you for the
1: blessing. That was brother. Thank you. Rick, he was over there blowing his shofar. What he was doing it. One day we're going to be hearing that sound. Amen.
2: Come on.
1: I'm telling you, a lot of people, they may not like that sound because they don't know what that sound is. But one day, us believers, even the believers don't know that sound. When it blows, you're going to know that sound.
2: It's the voice of Yahweh. And it calls the angels into war, worship, the saints into war and worship, and it brings healing into the body and the nation. It is the voice of the last trumpet.
0: Can I just say something?
1: Sure, you go ahead.
0: It's not going to matter what people think when Jesus returns.
1: No.
0: None of your opinions are going to matter. None of your thoughts about who you like and didn't like. It's not going to matter. What's going to matter, Brother Dewey, is when he says, stand before me. And you realize how great God is. Yes, that he's done things for you in your life that you didn't deserve.
2: Amen.
0: It wasn't worth it to him sometimes, I think, to even put up with some of the stuff we've done to him. But he saw some grace and some mercy on a place called Calvary, Brother Dewey.
1: Yes.
0: That he forgave us of all that ignorance that we have in our life.
1: That's it. That is it.
0: Of all the disappointment that we have disappointed him with when we didn't do the right thing. And when I think about people and what they do to look at others, it's not worth it, y'all.
1: Amen.
0: But one thing I know is when I look at Jesus, all I can say is, God, how great are you?
1: That's
0: in the mighty presence of God that is in this place right now. It's Memorial Day. Uh-huh. And I remember sitting at a church last year and thinking how many years I said, thank God for Memorial Day. I'm so thankful for it. No, Brother Dewey, it's a time to remember that people, just like Jesus, laid down their life for us in this country. I think about my grandfathers and what they laid down their life for this country. I think about my friends that have gone on to be with the Lord. I think about my friend right now who was sitting over in Israel and places like that, and they're seeing all this go on in this crazy world we live in.
1: Amen.
0: But we can't even think that they to in our daily walk that we need to spend time with the Lord to say, God, thank you for just being great today.
1: That's it.
0: And the same thing as we remember the great people that laid their life down, how much more should we say, God, you're so great today.
1: That is it.
0: That you laid your life down for me.
1: That's right.
0: Amen.
1: That's right. That's what we look at. He laid it down. He laid it down for me.
0: Amen.
1: He laid it down for you.
2: Hallelujah.
1: So we all need to say, he laid it down for me.
2: Yeah.
1: Right.
2: Amen. Amen. Yeah.
1: He didn't lay it for you. He laid it for me.
0: That's right.
1: We all need to take that thing and point it back and say, he laid it for me.
2: And even as we thank those families that have endured through the hardships of losing loved ones, we pray for those that are in jeopardy of entering into battle right now,
0: right.
2: In a foot war, if they so deem that necessary to go in on the ground, they're waiting readily to engage, and so we pray, keep them in prayer of what they may be called upon to do.
1: That's it. You know, that's why we have the brave men and women. Mm-hmm. They're called. They're ready. Amen.
2: Amen.
1: And that's where we need to be. That's where we need to be in the army for the Lord.
2: Yeah.
1: He called us. We need to be ready.
0: Yesterday, Amen. We were sitting in church, and they were talking about the 1.2 million people, Brother Dewey, that had laid down their lives. I just began to cry.
2: Yeah.
0: Because that number is so big.
1: Yes.
0: And to know that there are people that I know that done that. And the amazing stories of what they've done for themselves to show that they were going to stand for our country. That's amazing.
1: And
2: keep in mind those that have come back, but as a shell of the person that went over there.
0: Mm-hmm.
2: And that are torn apart and mentally, physically, emotionally, spiritually.
0: Yes.
2: And that are going through a living hell, whether it's in drugs or body parts missing.
1: Yeah.
2: Or you know, that they're survived, but yet they're going through it while trying to stay alive.
1: This 1.2 million, that's the ones that died in combat.
2: That's, yeah.
1: It's not counting the ones that come back wounded and died. yeah. or the ones committed suicide because of what he went through.
2: Yeah.
1: Nothing. This is one. That's what I'm saying. The number is really out there. Mm-hmm. Amen.
2: Yeah.
1: But, you know, that's about our time for tonight. So I want to pray this prayer. Heavenly Father, we thank you for the brave men and women.
3: Thank you.
1: Who paid the ultimate price for our freedom. Comfort the grieving families. Mm. And let us never take their sacrifice for granted.
3: Thank you, Lord.
1: We also thank you for your Son, Jesus Christ,
3: yes.
1: who won the ultimate spiritual freedom. May we live each day in a way that honors you and
3: yes.
1: them. In your holy name, Jesus Christ, we pray.
3: Amen. Thank you.
1: Amen.
3: Thank
1: Amen.
3: You.
1: Amen. Amen. And I'm going to tell y'all what, we thank y'all for tuning in to Light of the World Gospel Hour. And y'all can tune in next Monday next month on the 4th Monday at 7 p.m. You'll get Light of the World Gospel Hour. And I pray that Sister Rose will be here.
2: Absolutely.
1: The co-host. And we may sound like we're a little off key in here tonight, but we let the Lord have his way tonight.
4: Amen.
1: Hallelujah. Amen.
2: Hallelujah.
1: We love each and every one. You got anything you want to say to close it out, brother?
4: Man, I'm just always, it feels like the presence of the Lord always shows up when we do this thing, brother. Do it.
1: Yeah, amen, awesome. Brother Rick.
2: You know, a little humor here, but, you know, while the song was playing, I saw Brother Bill there. And it reminded me of American Graffiti when they came to the radio show, and Wolfman Jack was there behind the. And I said, Brother Bill looks like Wolfman Jack.
1: Yeah. Wolfman Jack, you can't forget him, can you?
2: No.
1: Yeah. How old are you, Brother?
4: I'm glad y'all know who that is because I have no idea.
1: How old are you, Brother?
2: I'm 71.
1: 71, yeah, definitely know. But definitely know about.
2: And my number was up for Vietnam as well, so but I didn't have to go.
1: Yeah, well, we was right there at it,
2: yeah.
1: I'm telling you. But I'm telling you what, we thank each and every one of you. We love you. Pastor Bill, you got anything you want to say?
4: Just a couple real quick things. One is our friend Ellis Cullicult has a new song out. You can find it on YouTube. It's called I Will Follow You, Lord. And if you put I Will Follow You, Lord, Okie Sounds 9721, it'll come right up. And he just finished that yesterday, so be sure to look that up. And the other thing is, if you'd like to support Brother Dewey in this show, you can always go to cwchrist.com. There's a place you can give. It has a pull-down menu, and you can just say, I want to give to Light of the World Gospel Hour. So with that, I'll turn it back over to you, Brother Dewey, to say goodnight.
1: And we say goodnight. We love each and every one of them. We all say it at one time. Goodnight.
2: We
1: love y'all.
2: We love
1: God
2: y'all.
1: Bless.
4: Yep.
1: All right. Thank y'all.